0: and 35 days worth of jet fuel. The Prime Minister saying that the government is doing everything to shore up supply, but also warning Australians that the challenges in this space are not over, given the volatility and the unpredictability in the Middle East. Julia.
1: Thanks so much, Kayza. Petrol and the budget certainly still dominating discussions, as we heard the Prime Minister earlier taking aim at Angus Taylor's budget reply speech. More on that soon, but the Queensland LNP is hoping One Nation's absence in today's Stafford by-election will help them win what has historically been a very safe seat for Labor. Let's head now to State Political Reporter Harry Clark, joining us from a polling booth at Woolston State School. Harry, why exactly isn't One Nation running? We know they're planning to run big in the state and the federal elections to come, so why not Stafford?
2: G'day, Jules. Well, I've spoken to the Chief of Staff of One Nation, James Ashby, and he said that there wasn't enough of a runway for this election. It was called on fairly short notice following the tragic and untimely death of the former two-term Labor member for the seat of Stafford, Jimmy Sullivan. So they've had about 4 weeks to campaign. James Ashby says that wasn't enough to mobilise a candidate. That's despite the success that they've had in Farrah, where you were reporting last week, and also successes in South Australia. But Stafford is very much Labor heartland. The margin here for the ALP is 5.3%, but they had a 6-odd% swing away from them at the last general state election in 2024. Towards the LNP, and there is momentum behind the governing party. They managed to pick up a seat at by-election during their first term in North Queensland. The North Queensland electorate of Hinchinbrook was won by the LNP, taking it from the Katter's Australian Party with a swing towards the LNP of 17%. But it's a much tougher ask hit down here in Stafford. It's real old heritage, aspiring working class families in this area in Brisbane's in the north suburbs like Wilson, Newmarket, and then up through to Chermside and then the suburb of Stafford as well. The ALP has won 8 of the last 11 elections here, and the LNP, unlike North Queensland, are up against a well-oiled, aggressively campaigning party machine. The candidate for the Australian Labor Party is Luke Richmond, a former lawyer and ALP staffer. And then for the LNP, it's a councillor of 15 years at the Brisbane City Council, Fiona Hammond. Central to Labor's campaign in Stafford has been this allegation, this accusation that the LNP Christopher Lee government's going to cut 93 beds from the central bit of infrastructure in this electorate, which is the Prince Charles Hospital. To respond to that, I'm joined now by the LNP Treasurer in Queensland, David Janetsky. Mr. Janetsky, thanks very much for joining me. This has infuriated the LNP, this allegation that 93 beds are being cut, because you say that is not going to happen. Can you guarantee now that there won't be those 93 beds cut at the Prince Charles Hospital?
3: Well, it's more Labor lies. It's simply not true, Harry, and we've run the campaign really strongly on the additional services that we're bringing to Queensland, to this electorate in particular. It's important to remember too that Labor's record when they left office in 2024, they hadn't funded hospital services, they hadn't funded their capital program, and so we've had to come into government. We've funded those programs, those services, those hospitals in our first budget, and that's what we're delivering here too.
2: Can you give any indication on how much this upgrade at Prince Charles might cost and when construction could begin?
3: Well, we've got an $18.5 billion hospitals program that's underway. It's fully funded. And, you know, that's an important piece of work that's being done right across the state. As I said, you know, the former government had left hospitals unfunded. There's a hospital out at Springfield that, you know, they had left a funding black hole of $638 million, which we've had to fund in our first budget. We've got a capital program across the state that they hadn't funded. The former health minister, in fact, the chief of staff to a former health minister, is the candidate for Labor here in Stafford. You know, he was part of that architecture that hadn't funded the hospital program or hospital services. So that's an important thing for him to have to explain.
2: David Janetsky, the LNP picked up a lot of Labor seats at the last general state election in October 2024. Can you pick up another one here today at Stafford?
3: Well, governments don't win seats from oppositions in by-elections. It's highly unlikely, and this really is now a test for the leadership of Stephen Miles. This is Labor heartland, and lots of colour and movement today, but this is Labor heartland. They've held this seat for most of the last 50 years. Really, if there is a move away from Labor here in this seat, it really puts the leadership of Stephen Miles under serious threat.
2: We'll wait and see what happens. Treasurer in Queensland, David Janeski, thank you very much for your time. So there you go, Jules. As the Treasurer says, a consequential election, even though it's not going to have any bearing on a change of government or anything of that nature, but certainly a test for Stephen Miles' leadership as the leader in the opposition leader of the Queensland Labor Party. So all eyes are going to be on the result when polls close at 6 p.m. this evening.
1: And Harry, the Treasurer there really pointing out that this is Labor heartland, so it's going to be a tall ask for the LNP. Also perhaps not as fertile ground for One Nation moving forward too, but I want to get your take more broadly. I know Janie asked you earlier today about the reaction to One Nation's win in Farrah, how Queenslanders are feeling about the minor party, not in that particular seat, but more broadly. What are you picking up in the Sunshine State?
2: Well, I think, Jules, there is obviously a rejection of the major parties all across Australia, and Queensland is no different to that. Certainly in regional Queensland, it's possible that there's more sentiment than there is in the southeast corner, that the major parties aren't doing enough and that perhaps One Nation Party is where to put the vote at the next election. But we'll just have to wait and see. The One Nation Party is reportedly this morning in the Queensland Courier-Mail saying that while they're not running in this election for the by-election in the seat of Stafford. Watch out, because One Nation's coming after the LNP at the next general election, which is in 2028. James Ashby, the Chief of Staff, says that they intend to run a candidate in every electorate. So we'll wait and see whether that orange wave sort of lands and crashes here in Queensland. We've got a little bit of while to wait. But certainly, as you're right, in Stafford, there is a status quo kind of sentiment. It is a contest of red and blue. There's no One Nation Party candidate. And in the past week, you know, coming out to talk to people to cover this by-election, it hasn't sort of been on the tip of everybody's tongue. There isn't a real sentiment that, you know, if only there was a One Nation Party candidate. I think people are pretty focused on the red and blue contest here for this election at least.
1: For Stafford, perhaps not as consequential, but absolutely stay tuned, because we've got a lot of state elections to come. Victoria first, New South Wales, and a federal election in 2027 too, when One Nation will be running very hard across all of those contests. Harry, thank you so much for your time. Let's move on now. Lebanese state media is reporting at least six people have been killed in Israeli strikes conducted during ceasefire negotiations. That's despite the US announcing the ceasefire between Israel and Lebanon has been extended by 45 days. Vision from Reuters showing smoke billowing from southern Lebanon. Israel has been sending emergency evacuation alerts to residents, accusing Hezbollah of violating the existing ceasefire. A spokesperson for the US Department of State posting on X saying the United States hosted 2 days of highly productive talks between Israel and Lebanon. The April 16 cessation of hostilities will be extended by 45 days to enable further progress. The State Department will reconvene the political track of negotiations on June 2 and June 3. We hope these discussions will advance lasting peace between the two countries, full recognition of each other's sovereignty and territorial integrity, and establishing genuine security along their shared border. The US is turning its focus back to the Strait of Hormuz as President Donald Trump concludes his official visit to China. Iran's military has engaged in a series of increasingly hostile moves over the past 48 hours.
4: Things are heating up in and around the Strait of Hormuz. Past 48 hours, an Indian flagged ship was sunk off the coast of Oman. Another vessel seized off the UAE coast and taken to Iran. U.S. Navy remains on high alert as tensions continue to escalate. It comes as Iran is grappling with overflowing oil supply as the U.S. tightens its blockade.
5: There's no activity there. They're having to ration electricity. And, you know, we're even seeing these weird oil slicks in the Gulf as if they're dumping oil.
4: President Trump said Friday he's still pushing for a diplomatic solution, but time could be running out. He just rejected another Iranian proposal because there was no guarantee the country would give up its nuclear program.
6: I call it the nuclear dust. I want to get it. And they agreed to it, but then they took it back. But they'll agree to it eventually.
4: Iran's Foreign Minister Abbas Araghchi agreed the nuclear issue is the main sticking point at the moment. He says the idea of Iran giving up its enrichment is, quote, not under negotiation at this time. But he also claims the differences go even deeper than that. And President Trump's social media activity is making it harder to get a deal.
7: We have no trust to Americans. This is a fact. Every day is different from the other day, from yesterday. A tweet today is different from yesterday's tweet.
4: On Friday, officials here in the UAE announced they're building a second oil pipeline to bypass the Strait of Hormuz and double export capacity beginning next year.
1: U.S. President Donald Trump has arrived back at the White House. That's after calling the trip to China a tremendous success. This was the president earlier this morning.
8: All I can say is that was a great success. It was fantastic, man. We made great deals, we did great trade deals, we have great relationships, and a lot of things have happened and you'll be hearing about them. But that was a tremendous success. I think it really was a historic moment. Thank you very much.
1: Well, another mistrial has been declared in the rape case against disgraced media mogul Harvey Weinstein. That's after the jury was unable to reach a verdict. The trial centres around allegations the 74-year-old raped aspiring actress Jessica Mann in the room of a hotel in 2017. It's the third time a New York jury has considered the case. Prosecutors now have 30 days to decide whether or try the case for a fourth time is the right course of action. The 74-year-old is expected to remain behind bars due to his convictions in other cases. The outcome welcomed by Harvey Weinstein's legal team.
9: Obviously, I'm somewhat disappointed that it wasn't 12-0. I am grateful, though, that there was the right amount of questioning of the people's case. We're going to encourage the district attorney's office to not try this case again. In my view, they're lucky to have muddled the three jurors.
1: Well, following a complex government mission, six people who were on board a cruise ship at the centre of a deadly outbreak of hantavirus have arrived in Perth to quarantine. More now from Kira Hain.
10: For the next 3 weeks, this is home for six passengers who have been repatriated from the Netherlands as part of a worldwide effort to prevent the spread of hantavirus. Landing at Perth's Air Force Base after a complex government mission which took them from the Spanish island of Tenerife to the Netherlands back to Australia. Joining them to quarantine at the Centre for National Resilience will be two flight crew members and a doctor who were on board the charter flight from the Netherlands.
11: The passengers, I'm pleased to say, remain in good health. They were subject to an initial health assessment upon landing, although they were also subject to ongoing assessment by a doctor on the plane for the entire flight. And they will be subject, now they have been transported to the Bullsbrook quarantine facility, to a more detailed health assessment, and that will include another PCR test for the hantavirus.
10: The passengers are not from Western Australia and will return to New South Wales and Queensland once cleared to do so. It's not known whether they will spend their entire 42-day quarantine period in Western Australia. The Australians were among 147 people on board MV Hondius, 11 of which have returned confirmed or suspected positive tests for hantavirus.
1: Well, five people have died in a scuba diving accident in the Maldives. Among the deceased are a professor at an Italian university and her daughter, as well as the diving instructor. The group were exploring underwater caves at a depth of about 50 metres and failed to resurface. Divers with special equipment were deployed in what was described as a high-risk search operation. Stay with us on Weekend Newsday. Coming up next, pressure mounting on the UK Prime Minister as his party rivals make a potential parliamentary move. Details after this.
12: Sky News will be back after this short break.

0: Sky News will be back after this short break.
1: Well, welcome back. We're taking you live now to Brisbane, where Queensland opposition leader Stephen Miles is campaigning in the Stafford by-election alongside his candidate for the seat.
2: The cuts at the Prince Charles Hospital, that they want to see those 93 extra beds for their sake, if their family get sick or they get sick, but also for our health workers, who we know are very stretched.
3: Look, there is a general sense that this LNP government has been all talk and no action, and people are really sick of their broken promises. One issue that resonates quite deeply here is the issue of housing affordability. You know, for myself, I've got mates who I've lived in this area with my whole life. We spent our lives growing up here, but they're having to move 40, 50 minutes out of this area so that they can rent, so that they can maybe buy into the future. And there's a sense of betrayal that when the LNP came into government, they decided to rip up the affordable housing quotas for significant new residential developments, and at the same time allow property developers to make political donations again for the first time in 10 years, despite the High Court finding that there was an imminent corruption risk as a consequence of those donations. So that's one big issue. The other big issue is cost of living. You know, the Queensland government is banking an extra $2 billion this year from higher petrol prices, and people feel a sense of betrayal that at the time that the Queensland government are raking in revenue from higher petrol prices, they've also cut electricity rebates, they've hiked up rego, and are doing nothing meaningful to provide direct cost of living relief to local residents.
4: Do you think the federal Labor budget this week has hurt you though?
3: That's not something that's come through particularly strongly at pre-poll. People, I think, in Queensland in particular, have always been able to discern between federal and state levels of government. But I also think that there is a real contrast between the federal Labor government that is clearly trying to do something about these entrenched issues that are affecting people my age versus the LNP government, who not only aren't doing anything to make them better, but are actively taking steps to make those issues worse. And I think that that's why people, particularly in Stafford, but I think more broadly across Queensland, feel a sense of betrayal from this LNP government that really has come into government being all talk and no action.
1: Well, that was the Queensland opposition leader, Stephen Miles, speaking ahead of the Stafford by-election there alongside candidate Luke Richmond for the seat. Labor tipped to win that seat of Stafford. Top issues nominated there, cost of living, health and housing affordability. Moving on now. UK Labor leader hopeful Andy Burnham has been given the green light to begin the process of his possible return to Parliament. The party has given him permission to stand in the selection process of an upcoming by-election. That's after being blocked from two other votes. Wes Streeting, who's also being touted as another possible replacement for Prime Minister Keir Starmer, believes Mr Burnham should run, arguing he has the best chance at winning the seat. Take a look.
5: This one writes itself. The Mayor of Manchester out and about a day after announcing his intention to run in nearby Makerfield for a return to Westminster. Taking an easier route home, this by-election will be anything but, with stiff opposition stacking up from Reform. He does now have backing from Labour to run, though, the party's ruling body confirming they wouldn't block him ahead of the official selection on Thursday. A potential rival for number 10 is getting behind him too, with Wes Streeting saying Burnham had the best chance of winning. But those around the now former Health Secretary are also making it clear he would fight any future leadership contest. This ally of Keir Starmer put on a brave face, but also acknowledged the precariousness of the Prime Minister's position.
6: The Prime Minister's unpopular, but each of the last four Prime Ministers in turn has been the most unpopular Prime Minister we've ever had. And what happens when you're the leader of the government at a time when the public are so angry with the state of our public services and the economy, is it focuses down on that individual.
7: The working essence that we're going to
5: still getting on with the job, for now. Sir Keir Starmer meeting police chiefs ahead of protests in London this weekend. Rebellious MPs are still urging him to set out his exit.
8: There is a widespread consensus that it's appropriate for the Prime Minister to set a timetable for his departure so that we can deliver on our promise of change to the country and the manifesto we were elected on.
5: But the Prime Minister is refusing those calls. Be in no doubt, though, his authority is shattered after a bruising week and several rivals are closing in.
7: Across Labour, something of a consensus seems to have formed that any leadership contest now needs to be delayed so that it can potentially include Andy Burnham. The current Manchester mayor would be the clear favourite in that race, but to get there, he needs to win in Makerfield first and provide proof that he really is the person that can beat reform.
5: Holding on to a semblance of stability for once, the Tory leader trading off the chaos.
9: Rachel Reeves said it herself, that a leadership crisis would just be chaos. We've seen the health secretary resign because he wants to be prime minister. The Labour Party is only interested in themselves. They are not governing the country. Andy Burnham wants to rock up and just be prime minister despite being out of parliament for a decade.
10: Much higher level.
5: The prime minister's woes even grabbing the attention of the world's most powerful man.
10: He's in trouble for two reasons, energy and immigration. He's very bad on energy. He should open up the North Sea. He's got a coal mine and he should open up oil in the North Sea and he doesn't.
11: Should he quit?
10: I don't say that. I think he's a nice man, actually.
5: Andy Burnham may not have caused the chaos of this week, but he could yet be its beneficiary. Promises to bring peace to our political story now fully unravelled as the country waits to see what the next chapter holds. Rob Powell, Sky News in Westminster.
1: And joining me live now to discuss the dramas facing Keir Starmer is UK political commentator James Mathewson. Thank you so much for your time. I want to start with the fact that we have really heard these leadership rumblings about a challenge to Keir Starmer for such a long time. If we can look back to where this all kind of started to unravel, what do you think has been his undoing? I mean, we see big issues when it comes to the cost of living in the United Kingdom, but also his handling of specific things, including the Peter Mendelsohn drama as well. What's your take on his downfall?
12: Great to join you. And it's one of these things I think that started on day one, the day that he won that general election back in 2024. Because, you see, winning that election was one thing, and he had focused all of his efforts and his team, Morgan McSweeney being his kind of chief coordinator of his candidacy and his campaign to be prime minister and to take the Labour Party back into government. But the problem was they didn't look beyond the election. It was all about getting power. There wasn't any question as to what they would do with that power. There was no narrative. There was no direction. And that began unraveling very quickly. We had the winter fuel allowance cuts. We had the disability benefits cuts, all of which really alienated Keir Starmer from the Labour movement and the wider Labour Party as well. So it's all been downhill since then. And I think that combined with the scandals, the likes of the Mandelson situation, the various resignations he's had throughout the last 2 years of his government, has all compounded really to leave him isolated and basically being one of the most incompetent or incompetent looking Labour prime ministers there's ever been.
1: His approval rating is plummeting. How does this compare to the likability of other leaders in the UK in years gone by?
12: Yeah, I mean, lots of unpopular leaders over the years, of course, of different political parties, but none quite like Keir Starmer in this position, because 2 years into a big majority government, it was a big win for Labour in 2024. 2 years into that, and he's got very little to show for it, and he is just hemorrhaging support. And what we've seen this week, I've got to put this very clearly for you, is a government disintegrating, but I've never seen anything like it because it's happening in slow motion. We're almost getting a breakdown of second by second, and it's dragging out because Keir Starmer is not willing to accept the reality that faces him. Everyone else, Wes Streeting, Andy Burnham, Angela Rayner even, they're all willing to accept the reality, positioning themselves ready to start that race, but no one as of yet has fired the starting pistol.
1: Let's talk Andy Burnham. He's from the Labour left. He's been given the green light to challenge. When could this happen? It is quite a drawn-out process in the United Kingdom to challenge for leadership.
12: Exactly right. You've got to be an MP, you've got to be a Member of Parliament, and you have to get 81 names, so 80 including yourself, to sign up to say that they nominate you so you can challenge the leadership. Andy Burnham right now isn't even an MP. He's the mayor of Greater Manchester. So he's going to have to vacate that role to stand in the by-election that's just been triggered. And that by-election has been triggered by a friend of his standing down and vacating the seat so that he can have it. It's a huge risk. There are gamble after gamble after gamble. And if he clears these hurdles, then fantastic. It will be probably one of the best comeback stories of British politics of all time. But to do that, he has to beat Reform UK, who will throw all of their resources at this seat. Because remember, it's a by-election. No other elections happen anywhere else. You can hyper-focus your efforts. And there is only a 5,000 vote majority in that seat. So Burnham has to win that, get into Parliament, and then, I don't know, the day that he arrives in Parliament, maybe as a new MP, does he challenge Keir Starmer? We'll wait and see. Wes Streeton might kick it off sooner if he gets the names. But as it stands, nobody seems to have the 81 names, so the leadership election isn't being triggered yet, and everyone seems to want to wait for Mr. Burnham to return to Parliament first.
1: And just quickly, before we let you go, the disastrous result for Labor at the council elections, what did you make of the trends that we saw emerge there, including the support for Reform UK?
12: Yeah, it's very obvious that there's a huge trend towards Reform UK. And that's why it's so concerning about this by-election for Andy Burnham, because yes, Labour held it in the 2024 general election. But as of last week's elections, that whole constituency went Reform in the council. So, you know, we are seeing that trend across the country. The biggest thing to watch, especially for Australians, I think, at the moment, is look to Wales, look to Scotland, because the independence parties are now ruling in Northern Ireland, Wales and Scotland. So it'll be really interesting to see what happens on the question of their independence from the UK as well.
1: James Mathewson, we'll stay in touch. Thank you so much.
12: Thank you.
1: Well, Victoria's Big Build is facing fresh allegations after claims bikie-linked figures infiltrated a Labor hire company on government projects. The controversy erupted during Victoria's budget hearings with questions over criminal links and workplace safety.
11: Victoria's Big Build buried beneath corruption claims. The latest allegations related to the Labor hire company Women in Construction.
13: Can you guarantee to Victorian parents that teenage girls participating in these programs were never exposed to exploitation, grooming or unsafe environments involving violent offenders and domestic violence perpetrators that infiltrated the Big Build work sites?
14: Is appalling, it's disgusting, and it is behaviour for which I have absolutely no tolerance.
11: Details revealed in the Age newspaper allege the company which supplied female workers to projects is owned by a male domestic violence abuser and managed by a male drug trafficker. The company was allegedly used by bikie-linked figures to funnel associates onto Big Build projects and influence hiring decisions.
13: Surely this makes you very, very uncomfortable. How on earth do you sleep at night?
11: It's the latest controversy, this time dominating hearings into Victoria's budget.
13: We want to know if any of these criminals that were named this morning are currently active on Big Build sites.
14: That would be a matter for Victoria Police.
11: Department heads again pressed on who knew what and when.
15: And you've got you who's heard nothing, you've got a department secretary who's heard nothing, like it's like this, you're not listening.
11: The Premier, though, is adamant strong action has been taken to crack down on any bad behaviour on work sites, and there are processes in place for allegations.
14: We have now got a protected whistleblower pathway for those complaints.
15: Mr. Reardon, you want an 18-year-old to front
16: Mr.
15: up with
16: Reardon,
15: that when you get the information and you won't do anything with
16: excuse
15: it.
11: Pressure too on the Treasurer on the state of the economy in Victoria.
13: Thank you. This is my time to ask questions to the Treasurer. Would this state financially survive if it had to borrow and support Victorians like it did during the pandemic?
11: And the rising cost of debt in the state.
13: Is there a plan to pay down net debt?
16: We have an economy that's worth $700 billion. If
13: and we
16: you
13: have a debt
16: stop,
13: that is rising at a rate of
16: if months. You stop infrastructure spend, the economy will crash. Jobs will be gone. They're the choices that you are literally asking me to describe.
11: Mm. As Victoria heads towards an election, scrutiny over the Big Build and the state's finances showing no signs of fading. Georgie Dickerson, Sky News, Melbourne.
1: Stay with us. Coming up next, we'll have a wrap on President Donald Trump's trip to China. All the details regarding the 2-day state visit after the break.
0: Sky News will be back after this short break.

0: Sky News will be back after this short break.
1: Well, US President Donald Trump has returned to the White House after calling the trip to China a tremendous success. The president says he believes he's on the same page as China in regards to the resolution to the Iran war.
2: In Xi Jinping's back garden, there was time today for a tour. More relaxed, more intimate perhaps, more chances to flatter and woo.
3: Nice, nice place. I like it.
2: Indeed, being brought here is a high sign of respect. Trump asks, do you often bring visiting leaders here? Rarely, comes the reply. But Putin's been here, he adds.
4: Chinese roses, which we looked at.
2: Inside then, to tea and more talks. For Trump, a chance to point out their progress on the key issue where he needs some success.
3: We did discuss Iran. We feel very similar in Iran. We want that to end. We don't want them to have a nuclear weapon. We want the straits open.
2: China might have rolled out the red carpet, but the imagery here has not been great for Team Trump. Coming for help with a mess of his making. But exactly what was asked for and how? Well, the messaging is all a bit muddled.
3: President Xi would like to see a deal made. He would like to see a deal made. And he did offer, he said, if I can be of any help at all, I would like to be of help.
5: Because, he did say that.
3: Yeah, he did say that.
6: He didn't ask him for anything. I mean, we're not asking for China's help. We don't need their help.
7: I think they're going to do what they can.
2: Of course, the coverage here heroes China's successes. And it seems there have been a few. Progress on trade and the language on Taiwan notably strong. Subtle shifts, perhaps, but a signal too of confidence surging.
8: For all the images of collaboration, when it comes to the bigger geopolitical challenges they face, particularly in the Middle East and the Taiwan Strait, there has been a sense that they've been talking at each other as much as with each other. So differing in emphasis has been all the official communications. And in a way, that points to the bigger picture, a context that a two-day summit was never really going to change. Two rival superpowers on a more equal footing than perhaps they have ever been, both vying to bend the world to their will, both contending with the only other power that could stop them.
2: And it begs the question, too, of who came out on top. Here, they think it's obvious.
9: I think China has the upper hand. China is greater and more powerful. It's developing more and more.
8: Who do you think is the stronger leader, Xi Jinping or Donald Trump?
10: Of course, Xi Jinping.
11: Xi, Dada, right?
8: Do you think China as a country is now strong enough to really challenge the United States and really to meet them as equals now?
12: We have always been a peaceful nation. We wouldn't want to challenge anyone, but we need to be able to defend ourselves, right?
2: This normally freewheeling president has largely kept to the script. But we heard more from the flight headed home. Have the Chinese successfully lent on him, particularly on arms sales to Taiwan?
13: I'll make a determination over the next fairly short period.
14: You're not necessarily going to go ahead. It was your proposal.
13: I'm going to make a determination. I'm going to see. I have to speak to the person that right now is, you know who he is, that's running Taiwan.
2: Not selling would be a U-turn and a huge win for China. Trump might leave here with this relationship stabilised. But has the dynamic been shifted? Helen Ann Smith, Sky News in Beijing.
1: And we've heard from Prime Minister Anthony Albanese addressing that meeting between President Trump and President Xi Jinping while reiterating Australia's position on Taiwan and support for a one China policy.
15: It's a good thing that President Trump and President Xi have had a meeting that was constructive, that both of them have said was constructive going forward. What we want to see is more cooperation. That is in the globe's interest. We live in a time where we have a land war that's ongoing in Europe. We have a Middle East conflict that has had an enormous economic impact in our region. And on Taiwan, our position has been very clear. It's been a bipartisan position for a long period of time. We support a one China policy. We support no change to the status quo being done in any unilateral form.
1: Cubans are feeling the impact of a Donald Trump-enforced fuel embargo, which came into effect in January. The island country's fuel reserves have dried up, with rolling blackouts of up to 22 hours a day. The US president now says he may be willing to assist.
5: They need help, as you know.
8: President Trump is softening his tone as the humanitarian crisis in Cuba intensifies. He's now pushing for a diplomatic solution to ease tensions and improve relations. On Thursday, he sent CIA Director John Ratcliffe to Havana to meet with high-ranking officials, bringing this message. If Cuba is willing to make big changes, the U.S. is ready to lend a hand.
5: They are really a nation or a country in decline, so we're going to see. We have a lot to talk about on Cuba.
8: The visit came just hours after the State Department offered the Cuban government $100 million in emergency aid, which Cuban President Miguel Díaz-Canel said he would accept.
16: $100 million is a lot of money, but in the grand scheme of things, in terms of what Cuba has cost us over the last 60 years, this could be a reasonably small investment.
8: The U.S. is also indicating that it's willing to allow more oil shipments to Cuba, but it's not clear if the country can foot the bill.
17: They don't have the money to pay for the oil, and nobody's willing them to give them the credit.
8: At the same time, the White House is warning the Cuban government to not cross any of President Trump's red lines. And top administration officials have made it clear they'd still like to see regime change in Havana.
18: You cannot change the economic trajectory of Cuba as long as the people who are in charge of it now are in charge of it.
8: Cuba's energy minister announced Thursday that the country has now exhausted all of its fuel reserves.
1: SpaceX has launched a rocket into space to deliver supplies to the International Space Station. The SpaceX Dragon craft took off from Cape Canaveral just after 6 p.m. local time. Two scheduled launches were delayed this week because of bad weather. It will deliver nearly 3,000 kilograms of supplies, research equipment and hardware to the ISS, the launch forming part of NASA's ongoing logistical support to the station. Stay with us. Coming up after the break, the latest in sport as the Sydney Swans remain on top of the table, coming from behind, seeing off Collingwood's challenge. It was a big victory for the Swans last night. Magpies, though, suffering a big injury. Stay with us.
0: Sky News will be back after this short break.

0: Sky News will be back after this short break.
1: Well, a protest concert is being held in Vienna in response to Israel's participation in Eurovision 2026. Revelers at the No Stage for Genocide event waved Palestinian flags at the heavily policed event. Protesters arguing Israel should be excluded from the song contest, much like Russia's removal in 2022 because of its invasion of Ukraine. Five national broadcasters across Europe refusing to air Eurovision because of Israel's presence. Let's get a Fox Sports News update now with James Preston. James, big results in the AFL and the NRL. Talk us through it.
2: Well, and probably a nervous wait for a few NRL players as well, Julia. But look, if we take a look at the AFL to begin things here, Sydney remain on top of the ladder after beating Collingwood in a thriller at the SCG. The Pies looked like running away with it in the first half and had a 21-point lead at the main break. But Swans surged in the third term, kicking 6-2 to take the three-quarter time lead. Goals to Logan McDonald and then Tom Papley in time on in the final term, giving Sydney enough of a buffer to hang on and win by a straight kick.
3: Malcolm drives it along to full forward Curto. They converge at Papley. Snappy Tom. He's off again.
4: Oh, you called it well, Hutto. It comes back to who's handling the ball cleanly.
2: Elsewhere, the Suns made it 10 straight victories at TIO Stadium in Darwin, downing Yatapolti by 24 points. They were hot to start, but Port Adelaide stole back the lead with three consecutive majors. Despite trailing deep into the second quarter, the Suns kicked seven straight to keep their streak alive.
5: Puts it to the top of the square. Leapers go up, crunch through Petrarca's legs. He might still get it. Turns, goes, and goals!
6: Clever.
5: Christian Petrarca! A deep bag of tricks.
2: The Suns with a strong 97-73 win in Darwin, beating Port Adelaide for just the third time in their history. Well, it's magic round in the NRL and it's fins up. The Dolphins have swept aside the Rabbitohs to mark their third straight victory. The Dolphins racked up a 20-point lead at halftime, Selwyn Cobbo picking up the opener before later being placed on report. South Sydney never got a foothold in the contest as Hamiso Tabuai-Fido curtailed any hope of a comeback.
7: Tabuai-Fido, he gets away, he's in the clear, finally! Hamiso Tabuai-Fido has his magic round try!
2: Earlier, the Sharks heaped more misery on the Bulldogs. Cronulla crossed for the opening try just 3 minutes into the match and never looked back, scoring 30 first-half points. Ronaldo Mulitalo making a return to remember.
8: Hines kicks towards across the post. They're right there. They've got another one. Ronaldo's got a double on return. Hines to Ronaldo Mulitalo. Cronulla patience personified.
2: 38-16, the final score. The Dogs now recording five straight losses. In football, Aston Villa have booked their spot in the Champions League with a 4-2 win over Liverpool at Villa Park. The Villans, who are preparing for their biggest game in over 40 years with the Europa League final in Istanbul in less than a week, weren't holding back. Morgan Rodgers opened the scoring with a sublime first-half strike before Virgil van Dijk's header equaled the ledger, but Villa were not to be denied with Ollie Watkins' second-half double, punctuating a dominant performance from the home side.
9: What a piece. Missed by Dinter, finishing in the top five, but there's a mistake by Szoboszlai. Here's Ollie Watkins, and Villa are back in front. To a fractious six-yard box. And it's hit. And saved. Oh! And Watkins, from the closest of range, turns in his second.
2: John McGinn's 89th minute stunner putting the cherry on top of the cake for Aston Villa, who secured their first win over Liverpool in more than 5 years. The result leaving Villa in fourth spot on the Premier League table, with Liverpool in fifth with one game to play. And Mitchell Marsh has gone ballistic in the Lucknow Supergiants win over Chennai in the IPL. The big Aussie all-rounder continued his devastating form with the bat by clubbing 90 runs off just 38 balls. Marsh was at his brilliant best in the fifth over.
10: The
6: this time leg side. This time even bigger. Goes again. He goes again, not quite as big. Now then, 6-6-6. Oh no, oh no, probably the biggest, in fact the biggest of the night so far. 6-6-6-6.
2: Marsh was cruelly denied a second century in a week when he was run out at the non-striker's end on 90, but the damage had already been done. However, the Super Giants, even though they cruised to victory with 20 balls to spare, they'll still be at the bottom of the table. And don't forget, more live and breaking sport on Fox Sports News Channel 500. And of course, a little later today, Juliet, Tigers are up and about. I've got the tie on as well for them.
1: Wonderful. Big supporter, I see.
2: A little bit too fanatical, if I must say.
1: Nothing wrong with that. James, thank you so much. Talk soon. Well, Chinese nationals studying in Sydney have fallen victim to scammers posing as Chinese Communist Party officials. Four young students lost nearly $800,000 in 1 week to the crooks posing as Chinese police and state representatives. Fluent Mandarin speakers called the victims, pressuring them to hand over large sums of money to avoid criminal charges that didn't exist. The crimes were engineered to look like a genuine government investigation. Time now for a look at the weather. Here's Sky News weather meteorologist Marina Newman.
10: Ongoing showers across the East Coast today, all the way from Brisbane down through Canberra, but widespread heavy falls moving out of South Australia, pushing east into Victoria and building across the outback, bringing the potential for at least 50 millimetres across multiple states, starting today and continuing into the weekend.
1: We will bring you all the top stories of the day in just an hour's time, but coming up after the break is an encore of the Bond Report. Stay with us.
0: Sky News will be back after this short break.

0: Real-time opinion on Sky News Australia starts now. This is The Bond Report.
1: Good evening, Australia. I'm Caleb Bond. Well, more fallout from the federal budget. Warnings now that the negative gearing changes will actually make it harder for first home buyers, and a death tax by stealth through trusts. That's in a moment. I have a scoop for you on this year's census. The people who take the census forms door to door are being instructed by the Australian Bureau of Statistics to give a woke spiel when they knock on your door. I'll tell you what it is later in the show. And the latest from London on the curious case of British Prime Minister Sir Keir Starmer. How long can the man hang on? But first, let's take a look at tonight's top stories. Well, no prizes for guessing the number one story tonight. There is still so much to unpack from the federal budget. And so say all of us. Get the show started with a bit of meatloaf, eh? Opposition leader Angus Taylor was out this morning spruiking his alternative after last night's budget in reply. And what he said last night is certainly heading in the right direction, particularly tethering immigration to housing and indexing income tax rates. And that cannot be overstated in terms of its importance as a genuine, tangible tax reform. Bracket creep is income theft, and it's good to see it coming back into the mainstream because, of course, Malcolm Fraser did it in 1975, but then he wound it all back gradually up until 1982 when it was all gone because he worked out that it slashed government revenue. Woe is me. And, of course, it would. But governments need to be forced to cut spending, and this is a good way to do it, good way to keep some money in your pocket too. The Prime Minister, though, is pretty cocky.
2: I didn't know that Angus Taylor had employed Malcolm Roberts as a speechwriter, but last night that's what it looked like. And then you couldn't have any answers about costings or anything else. They've just been a mess drifting Australia further and further down the hard right agenda.
1: The hubris created by a big majority could well be his downfall. Meanwhile, we have warnings today, as I predicted earlier this week, that restricting negative gearing to new builds would send property investors to new outer suburban developments. Simple market forces dictate that high demand and low supply equals higher prices, so it'll drive up prices in these new developments. And who will the investors be competing with? First home buyers. Real Estate Institute of Australia President Jacob Kane told The Australian that, quote, invariably the prices of those properties are driven up as investors with more money than first home buyers compete in that same pool. Property investment consultant Peter Koulizos said not only are first home buyers going to be targeting new homes because that's where most of the grants and incentives are, now they have the added competition of investors. And the advantage that investors have is that they get to claim it all on tax and the first home buyer can't. So much for intergenerational equity. Well done, Jim Chalmers. Slow clap for you. By the way, I have a new theme song for the Treasurer. And I'm going to keep playing that every time he gets mentioned for the rest of the year because that's what he is, the tax man. This isn't about intergenerational equity. It's about raising more tax revenue. And it also turns out that hidden in the new tax on trusts is a stealthy death tax. Family trusts will now be taxed a minimum 30%. Now, there's a carve-out for fixed trusts, including fixed testamentary trusts, that is a trust created in your will that dictates exactly what happens to your assets. But any testamentary discretionary trusts created in your will, that being a trust where the trustee chooses the distribution, would be subject to the tax, effectively a death tax. Meanwhile, the founder of the Giggle for Girls social media platform, Sal Grover, has lost her federal court appeal against biological man Roxanne Tickle. The court

0: previously found that she indirectly discriminated against Tickle when she banned him from the platform because it was for women only and Tickle was plainly a transgender woman, a biological man. So Ms. Grover appealed on the basis that women's only spaces ought to be reserved for biological women. But the federal court has reaffirmed today that that's not the case. In fact, it doubled the damages Ms. Grover owes Tickle from $10,000 to $20,000 and upgraded the offence, not a criminal offence, but you know what I'm saying, from indirect discrimination to unlawful direct discrimination. By the way, that original $10,000 of damages, in part, was because she laughed in court at a satirically labelled scented candle that appeared to mock Tickle. Now it's $20,000. Here was Tickle outside.
1: Very pleased by the outcome of my case, and I hope that it assists trans and gender diverse people and their loved ones to heal. The court found unanimously that I was unlawfully directly discriminated against. The ruling clearly reinforces what the Australian community stands for, that all women are protected from discrimination by law. Trans women, cis women, lesbian women, queer women, straight women, First Nations women, women of colour, migrant women, women with disabilities, all women.
0: The full court of the federal court found that Ms. Grover, quote, and this was read out by Justice Melissa Perry, excluded Ms. Tickle from the Giggle app and refused to readmit her on the basis of her gender-related appearance by reference to her selfie, and this amounted to direct discrimination by reference to a characteristic that pertains to people of Ms. Tickle's gender identity, being transgender women. While this proceeding involved issues on which there are differing views within the community, it is important to emphasise that the questions for determination by the court involve the construction and application of provisions of the Sex Discrimination Act. The court has interpreted that act in accordance with normal principles of statutory construction. The court is not empowered to give effect to its own view about the desirability or otherwise of that law. In other words, the federal court believes that the law does not provide specific protection for biological women, and if a man identifies as a woman and has undergone gender reassignment surgery, then he's a woman, and he should be allowed in women's spaces. Ms. Grover has already flagged that she will appeal this decision to the High Court. It is frankly ridiculous that you could have women's only spaces from which biological men, by decree of the law and the courts, cannot be excluded. It buys into this nonsense that gender is a social construct. And even if you accepted that it was, we're talking here about sex, male and female. It is binary. The court disagrees, obviously. But in my view, there are only two. I suspect yours as well. May I refer you to the 1990 film Kindergarten Cop?
2: Boys have a penis, girls have a vagina.
3: Thanks for the tip.
0: Well, it seems our laws and our courts need the tip. If you want to have a space, whether it be a room or a social media platform that is purely for women, women being adult human females, people who were born female, who don't have a penis and have never had a penis, then you should have the right to do so. Joining me now is Women's Forum Australia Chief Executive Rachel Wong. Rachel, you were in court for this today. No doubt an exceedingly disappointing decision.
4: Good evening, Caleb. Good to join you. I'm still in shock, to be honest, because I don't think any of us thought that it was going to go this way. It's even worse than it was in the last instance. Not only has Sal been found guilty of discrimination indirectly, but direct discrimination, all because she viewed a man, realised it was a man, and acted accordingly in relation to her female-only app. It's unbelievable. So Australia is the laughing stock of the world right now.
0: Well, and you know, you've had this decision, obviously, in the UK that women are biological women, right? And here we are in Australia taking a completely different tack. What's the answer? There's going to be an appeal to the High Court. Is that correct?
4: Yep. Sal has always said that she will go all the way with this, but the reality is she shouldn't have to. She shouldn't have had to have been spending the last 4 years of her life sacrificing her business, sacrificing time with her family to fight this absolute insanity. Politicians could have stepped in and fixed this on day dot, and they haven't. I've seen now over the last 24 hours, multiple MPs from the coalition coming out and saying that they back biological sex, that they back sex-based rights. And I welcome those comments, but the time for action is now. It's yesterday, to be honest. It's 4 years ago, but for sure it's now. And South should not have to go through another however many years with this High Court decision. They could fix the Sex Discrimination Act in a sitting week. They could restore the biological definitions of man and woman. They could take out these confusing protections around gender identity, and they could restore women's sex-based rights.
0: Well, and this is the thing, right? Obviously, if this is how the court is interpreting the law has to be changed by the parliament. A lot of this goes back, does it not, to 2013, when changes were made under the Gillard government. I mean, it seems highly unlikely that the Labor government will have any appetite to fiddle with the Sex Discrimination Act in order to bring it in line with what would be, I would suspect, community sentiment that women are biological women and ought to have protection.
4: That's right. It goes back to 2013 with those amendments to the Sex Discrimination Act that were put in under the Gillard government. I think you're right. I don't think that the Labor government currently has any appetite to change the law. I think they're incredibly ideologically captured, as are institutions of ours across the country. I mean, today I'm sitting in court and Dr. Anna Cody, the Sex Discrimination Commissioner, who was meant to be an amicus curiae, a friend of the court in the case, is sitting all chummy on Tickle's side, you know, having a laugh and sort of etc. She's not meant to be an intervener for Tickle and gender identity. She's meant to be the Sex Discrimination Commissioner, the Sex Discrimination Act, which, by the way, was set up to protect women, biological women, the only kind of women. And so the Australian Human Rights Commission captured, the current government captured. Let's see if the coalition is willing to come to the table and do a better job. And I sincerely hope they do.
0: Well, it should be a pretty easy argument to run. I just can't believe, well, I can believe, actually, unfortunately, that we're in this position. But it should not be so. And when you've got cases like the UK, it blows my mind. Rachel Wong, thank you so much for joining me. Now, let's go back to the budget. Joining me now is estate planning and wealth transfer lawyer Rachel Rofe. We've got the double of the Rachels tonight. I should have had a bet on the double. Rachel, good to see you. Explain to us, I talked briefly before about this business about a stealth death tax that has come in with the new tax changes, that is that trusts will now be taxed at a minimum 30% rate. If you've got a discretionary testamentary trust in your will, it will now apply a 30% tax to that. Just explain to the viewers what a testamentary discretionary trust is, as opposed to a fixed one, which will avoid the tax, and why the tax will apply to it.
5: Yeah, the key word here is testamentary. So that means it is a trust that is created on death. So distinct, say, from a family trust, a testamentary trust is offered to beneficiaries under a testator's will. And when you are receiving your inheritance, you can pass it into this testamentary trust structure. The discretionary nature of it comes from the ability of the trustee to be able to share income generated on the trust amongst family members who are beneficiaries of that trust. So, for example, it might be the testator's widow, who might be a low-income earner. It might be their children, grandchildren. The range of potential beneficiaries can be quite broad. And the key benefit of doing that is it's been allowing people to be able to share income with lower tax rate beneficiaries, like a low-income spouse and children, who are likely to be the hardest hit by the introduction of this minimum 30% tax on distributions.
0: But it also gives a level of control as well over where the assets go, right? Because, you know, you can't... There are variables, you know. One kid might go off and marry someone that you'd rather they didn't marry, and so it allows for those things to be dealt with when they happen after you've died. In your experience, which is more common, the discretionary trust or the fixed trust which will avoid the tax?
5: Without a doubt, a discretionary trust, a discretionary testamentary trust, is the most popular option that is offered in most estate plans. Twofold, it allows the discretion to be able to share income with people that the trustee wants to share income with, and also in the most tax-effective way. Whereas a fixed trust sets the distribution, so it doesn't matter what the person's circumstances are or the beneficiary's circumstances are, they are going to receive a distribution from that trust. The other downside of a fixed trust, where those distributions are definitely going to be happening every year, is that you compromise the asset protection. So no beneficiary is entitled to anything from a discretionary trust. They're merely eligible to receive something. And that is very advantageous in the event a beneficiary is going through a relationship breakdown or might be at the risk of creditors. Well, the trustee can just decide not to distribute anything to them to make sure that that doesn't end up in the pool of assets that might be vulnerable for that beneficiary. Now, that doesn't happen when you've got a fixed trust. Mm. It's definitely going to go out to the beneficiary no matter what their circumstances are at the time.
0: I've only got 15 seconds, Rachel, but would you say it's fair to call this a quasi-death tax?
5: I don't think it matters what you call it. I think the problem is what the impact of it is. And definitely the impact of these taxes is to reduce the amount that is going to be passing on to the next generation, which in effect, I think, is a death duty by any other name.
0: Indeed. Rachel Rove, thank you so much for your time.
5: Thanks so much.
0: She's good. We should get her back sometime. In other news, the Home Affairs Minister, Tony Burke, has announced that a new group has been declared a terrorist organisation.
6: The first organisation that was listed was Hizb ut-Tahrir. Today, the organisation that would be colloquially known as the neo-Nazis, but has gone through different names, the European Australian Movement, the National Socialist Network, and White Australia, has been listed as the second prohibited hate group under the changes that were made to the Criminal Code.
0: Joining me now is Sky News Australia defence analyst Peter Jennings. This listing, of course, follows Hizb ut-Tahrir, which was listed earlier in the year. That is, of course, an extremist Islamist group. This is a neo-Nazi group. Under what terms do they deem that this group is a hate group that should be proscribed?
7: Well, I guess the reasons of it are pretty obvious. No government is going to be criticised, Caleb, for banning the Nazis. And this does come from ASIO advice, so fair enough in my view. The issue I have is, why not 6 months earlier when this group was protesting outside the Sydney Parliament, or perhaps even a year earlier when they were marching in Adelaide and Melbourne, disrupting other peaceful protests that were taking place in the Melbourne CBD? What's happened now to make this a decision that the government wants to make today? I don't know the answer to that, Caleb. I think it's a reasonable enough judgment, but it seems to me the government is coming to this pretty late, when this is a decision which most reasonable people might have said could have been made 12 months ago or indeed even earlier.
0: I think it's a fair point. Now, I also wonder as well in the context of, you know, what we've seen in the last 6 months, which is, of course, Islamist terrorism that has been committed in this country, whether, you know, you point in the other direction and go, well, there's this neo-Nazi problem, which is, of course, a problem, but it's not the main problem we are facing right now.
7: Yes, I mean, what I'd like to know is, you know, did ASIO act on the basis of intelligence information which said we're getting more concerned about this group moving from being a nasty bunch of protesters to being a group which might actually consider political violence or indeed terrorist acts? Now, I don't have the insight into that information. It does look to me that the government is sort of stretching to be even-handed. But as I said, you know, no one's really going to criticise them for moving on the Nazis in a way which I think really everyone would have said should have been done a long time ago.
0: Yeah, fair enough. Now, Donald Trump is just leaving now China. We saw his motorcade about half an hour ago, a little over half an hour ago, taking off, taking him up to the plane in China. What has Trump achieved out of this trip? I mean, he's saying we've had an extraordinary trade deal. What's the reality?
7: I think the most important thing for both leaders is that nothing bad particularly happened. What we all became obsessed about was the niceties of the greeting, the children moving their flags rhythmically, how warm the president was in his comments. But really no substance, Caleb, that I can see. No movement on Taiwan, even though the Chinese brought that up early and said it was most important to them. No real movement on Iran either. Even though I think it was useful that China agreed that it was they wanted to see the Strait of Hormuz open, but what are they doing? So this has been a meeting of symbolism, really demonstrating that the relationship is in some ways just motoring along with a core of stability to it, but no big deals coming out of it that I can see yet.
0: And indeed, Trump said before he went off to China that we don't need China when it comes to the Strait of Hormuz and Iran. We've only got 20 seconds, Peter, but absolutely they had those discussions this week.
7: They sure did. I think what we saw is an immovable object, both in the form of Xi Jinping and Donald Trump. They're not getting any worse, but they're not getting any better. So things go on, Caleb. When the president gets back to Washington, D.C., he's got a problem to fix in Iran, and he's got to think hard about what he's going to do over Taiwan.
0: Indeed. Peter Jennings, pleasure as always. Thank you for joining me. After the break, exclusive details of the woke instructions being given to census workers. I'll tell you what they'll say when they knock on your door. Don't go away.
8: Sky News will be back after this short break.

0: Sky News will be back after this short break.
1: Still to come, that exclusive on the woke ways census workers will greet you at your front door, plus the ABC advocates for Aborigines to have special privileges in court. But first, let's take a look at the state of the nation. Let's start tonight in the Northern Territory, where a 25-year-old man has been arrested and charged in Alice Springs for having a swastika tattooed on the back of his leg. It's the first time someone in the Territory has been charged with publicly displaying a prohibited Nazi symbol. Now, the report was first made in December, but it took the police a five-month investigation, what Acting Police Commissioner Travis Wurst described as a very complex investigation, to find the bloke who allegedly did this. Now, I understand the need to quash anti-Semitism, to stop this disgusting bigotry, as well we should. But I worry now, as I've worried for a long time, that outlawing symbols doesn't actually do anything to stop hate, and in fact, in the worst case, it sends these people underground to avoid detection. Hate is not a matter of something tattooed on your body, it's a thought, it's something in your brain. And no one rocking around with a Nazi tattoo is unaware of the fact that the vast majority of society thinks their views are repugnant. So this isn't sending a message that Nazism is bad, because everyone already knows that, but they believe it anyway. Sometimes I think it's better for these people to show their faces so we can keep an eye on them, as uncomfortable as that might be, rather than banning them altogether. Because if they go underground and they become harder to monitor and detect, who knows what they might get up to. In New South Wales, at Sydney's Royal Prince Edward Yacht Club, we've just launched our bid to return to the America's Cup. Olympic gold medalist Tom Slingsby has been announced as head of sailing, and now they have to come up with a full team ahead of the race next year. A yacht from New Zealand will be sent to Italy for Australia to use. Now, we last entered in 2000, and of course we won it in 1983 with Australia 2, which solicited this response from then Prime Minister Bob Hawke.
2: I tell you what, any boss who sacks anyone for not turning up today is a bum.
1: I wonder if Anthony Albanese will say the same if we win in Naples next year. In Queensland, a work health and safety bureaucrat who allegedly worked as the CFMEU's inside woman has been suspended from her public service job on full pay for more than a year. WHS North Queensland Regional Director Paul Smith told an inquiry into the CFMEU that he was told by the CCC, that's Queensland's anti-corruption mob, in April last year that sufficient evidence had been uncovered against the woman, Helen Burgess, and that the matter had been referred back to the Office of Industrial Relations for disciplinary action. But she was suspended in February last year and she's still getting paid. Why do the taxpayers have to keep forking out for this? Either the evidence exists or it doesn't, and she ought to be sacked or back at work. If the CCC says, if evidence found, it found evidence, I should say, that required disciplinary action, why is she sitting around being paid by the taxpayer? In the ACT, Canberra is in the midst of a methamphetamine crisis. Club's ACT boss Craig Shannon told a parliamentary inquiry that it had become so bad that one of Canberra's most popular plazas, Garema Plaza, had become a ghost town at night. He said, quote, "It's almost a national disgrace that the CBD of the national capital, I don't think you'd call the middle of the Garema Place area, which used to be the beating heart of the CBD, a beating anything anymore. It is beaten." I guess Canberra is now facing the same problems as every other city, particularly Melbourne. But you really have to wonder, this is the place where our federal politicians spend about a third of the year. Do they not take notice of this stuff and think, gee, we ought to do something about this? In South Australia, Premier Peter Malinauskas has taken a pointed swipe at the Allan Labor government in Victoria. He was speaking at a country cabinet meeting in Mount Gambier last night after announcing that he was planning to lift a moratorium on fracking in the southeast of South Australia. Now, quite a few people down in the southeast oppose that, and One Nation say they'll oppose it. But Mr Malinauskas was asked by independent Mount Gambier MP Travis Fatchin to explain Victoria's permanent fracking ban, to which he said, quote, "I'm not too sure there's that many people in this room that think we should start following Victoria as the model for the way we should govern ourselves." Touché, and quite a public rebuke of one Labor Premier by another. Speaking of Victoria, Geelong Council has named the breastfeeding room at its headquarters. It's now a breast/chest feeding room. Now, this isn't written on the sign on the door, it should be said, but it has been written into the council's new enterprise agreement. The council's acting executive director of corporate services, Monica Thompson, said the room was for, quote, lactating parents to feed or express milk. We are committed to inclusion, diversity and equity, she said, including the use of inclusive and gender-neutral language in documentation like our enterprise agreement. Look, I don't think I even need to say anything about that. We have to be living in some kind of simulation. In Tasmania, the Rockcliffe Liberal government is up to its usual tricks, namely lying, this time about setting up an insurance company. Premier Jeremy Rockcliffe promised during last year's election campaign that he'd launch a publicly owned insurance company called Tas Insure. Take a look.
3: We need cheaper, fairer, and our own insurance company here in Tasmania. The market nationally has failed Tasmanians, and that is evident when you consider that insurance industry made some $6 billion of profit last year alone. So that's why we're setting up our own state-owned insurance company to support Tasmanians. It'll be cheaper, it'll be fairer, and it will be ours.
1: He said it would save Tasmanians $250 a year and even created a mock-up shopfront for this Tas Insure mob in Launceston, except that now there won't be an insurance company. It'll instead be a statutory body to oversee the insurance industry. Just like Mr Rockcliffe said before the election that he supported the racing industry, then decided after the election that he wanted to ban greyhound racing. I think this bloke might have been taking lessons from Anthony Albanese and Jim Chalmers. Hang on, I mentioned him, better play the tune.

0: Won't let you forget that one. And in Western Australia, the local government minister has cracked it at councils and appointed three local government adjudicators to deal with complaints. It follows a whole bunch of councils where there were mass resignations and all sorts of carry-on that caused the minister, Hannah Beasley, daughter of the great Kim Beasley, to intervene. She told WA Today that she was worried by the, quote, increased level of dysfunction and poor governance that has been evident across parts of the local government sector. She said, "I have put local governments on notice that this poor behaviour needs to end. Those doing the wrong thing need to change and have a sole focus on what it is in the best interests of their communities." Talk about a statement of the bleeding obvious, that. But the problem is that WA has 139 councils, and we know these things get filled up with idiots. You don't need 139 councils. The Queensland model is the way to go. Big councils with real responsibilities that operate as proper outfits, not pissant community groups full of squabbling busybodies who wouldn't know left from right. Now, I have here in my hot little hands an excerpt from the training that census workers have been sent. They have to fill it out online, do it to be told how to go and knock on your door and give you the census papers. Now, there's a section in it called Pronouns. What can you do? And it suggests here that you should do a number of things. It says, don't assume someone's gender based on their name or appearance. When someone shares their pronouns with you, make an effort to use them correctly. If you are corrected, apologise, repeat the sentence, use the correct pronoun to help yourself remember and move on. But it gives instructions for what people should say when they knock on your door to give you the census. It says, introduce yourself using your name and pronouns. E.g., hi, my name is Joe, and I use he, him pronouns. I mean, seriously, as if you need the census worker who knocks on the door to give you the piece of paper to fill out to tell you that he or she or they or whatever has he, she, they, them. I mean, seriously. And the ABS said, in the lead-up to the 2026 census, census field staff are engaging with diverse communities across Australia, reflecting our geographic, cultural and social diversity. We expect staff to engage with all members of the public in a respectful and considerate manner. These expectations reflect fundamental standards of courtesy and professionalism, supporting an inclusive and respectful environment for everyone. This approach is emphasised as part of the training staff receive before engaging with the broader community. Census field staff may introduce themselves in a way that feels appropriate to them while maintaining these standards of professionalism. So they're not forcing you to give your pronouns when you go and knock on the door and give people the census papers. But to reiterate, they say, introduce yourself using your name and pronouns, e.g., hi, my name is Joe, and I use he, him pronouns. That is the official advice from the Australian Bureau of Statistics to census workers. Seriously? I mean, I would have thought the ABS has enough on its hands to get the census done and get people to fill out the papers and then go through all the data without telling people to introduce themselves with their pronouns. All right, let's have a look at what's happening over at their ABC News. That's the 1982 version of Majestic Fanfare, and Majestic Fanfare, by the way, is my ringtone. I bet you wouldn't have picked that. But I was flicking around the channels last Saturday during the Farah by-election coverage, and of course the best coverage was right here on Sky News. But I happened to catch the very end of the ABC's coverage, which was at about 9:30pm. And then they went to a news bulletin with Joe O'Brien. Now, I wish I could show you all the stories they did, because it was just full of the most obscure woke yarns I've ever seen at the start of a news bulletin, but I must admit I'd had a few glasses of red, and by the time I registered the patent it was too late to hit record, and I've looked high and low everywhere to find a copy of this bulletin, but the ABC doesn't seem to have posted it. But I did find this story, which was about 7 minutes in, so 9:37pm. It's about a woman who wanted her criminal case to be heard not in a courtroom like everyone else, but on some Aboriginal land, and the reporter basically makes the case that this should be done.
1: Leaving disappointed, Ruth Langford, also known as Tiprithana, is facing trespass charges after protesting against native forest logging. She wanted the case heard on Aboriginal land at Piura Katina Risdon Cove, but last month a magistrate rejected her application.
2: This was a really missed opportunity.
1: The Tasmanian Aboriginal Centre supported Ms Langford's application, arguing Tasmania's current legal system doesn't fit Aboriginal legal principles.
2: An Aboriginal legal and political system was in this country in Lutruwita, Tasmania, for thousands of years.
0: Now first, who cares if some woman can't have her court case heard outside the courtroom? Of course you can't have a court case outside the courtroom. That's the point of the courtroom, right? Nor should you. And who cares about Aboriginal legal principles? We're all meant to be equal under the law. One country, one people, one law. You can't just go around coming up with different ways of administering justice for different people on the basis of their race. That's what you call racist. Anyway, it goes on.
1: Some overseas jurisdictions have established court systems that recognise both Indigenous and colonial practices. While interstate, on-country hearings have been held before, such as in the Northern Territory. In Victoria, Koori sentencing courts allow elders to sit around a table with the magistrate and other relevant people to discuss sentencing. And an evaluation found a trial of using reports about an offender's Aboriginal cultural and social background to inform sentencing represented a circuit breaker to high and rising incarceration rates in Victoria.
3: It's really aimed at providing culturally safe, grounded, holistic information to the courts as a part of the sentencing conversations.
0: So basically, other countries and states have done it, so it ought to be done in Tasmania. And when they do it, it results in fewer people being sent to jail because they're taking a person's race into account in sentencing. In fact, in Victoria, they're inviting someone else to sit in the court and talk to the magistrate purely on the basis of their race, and presumably to convince the magistrate that the accused ought to avoid jail or be given a more lenient sentence on the basis of his or her race. I mean, that sounds racist to me. I mean, of course a magistrate should take into account all factors in sentencing, and so the circumstances of someone's life would and do always come into it. I've sat through enough court cases in my time. But that applies to everyone, Aboriginal or not. Why does an Aboriginal defendant, and why should an Aboriginal defendant, get what appears to be preferential treatment? That's a two-tier racist system. It goes on.
1: Despite closing the gap targets for reducing rates of Indigenous imprisonment, Tasmania, like the rest of the nation, is going backwards. Just 5% of Tasmanians are Aboriginal or Torres Strait Islander, but the Aboriginal community now makes up 44% of the entire prison population. The Tasmanian Aboriginal Legal Service says Tasmania should develop culturally appropriate alternatives to mainstream courts, but it says the government must also invest more in early intervention.
0: So now they're framing the story as you need to have separate courts or culturally appropriate alternatives to courts, as the Tasmanian Aboriginal Legal Service puts it, in order to reduce the incarceration rate for Aborigines, which essentially means they're arguing that you should be more lenient on Aboriginal criminals, even create a completely different justice system or systems that deal with their criminal cases in a different manner, albeit applying the same laws, in order to stop them going to jail. Now, again, that is racism. That's a form of segregation, which I thought was a bad thing. But hang on a minute. We're talking here about people who are in sentencing. So they've either already been found guilty or pleaded guilty, which means they're criminals. And we're being told by the ABC that because there are a lot of Aboriginal criminals, that they're overrepresented in the statistics and therefore they're overrepresented in the prison population, we should get the prison population down by treating Aboriginal criminals differently. Now, I'm sorry, but that is not fixing any problems. It's diddling the numbers and it's racist. I suppose you could technically fix the problem of lots of Aboriginal people being locked up by refusing to lock up Aboriginal people. Hey, presto. The incarceration rate goes down. But the problem is that they're disproportionately being charged with committing crimes in the first place. You know, you could refuse to lock up rapists and then say, hey, look at this. There are 40% fewer rapists in jail than there were 5 years ago. We'd all go, gee whiz, how good is this? We've stopped all the raping. But in reality, you're not stopping the crime. You're just being more lenient on the criminals. And on that point, the Tasmanian Aboriginal Legal Service is right. They need much earlier intervention. But creating separate court systems, simply saying, oh, well, we won't lock them up so the prison problem is solved, not doing anything to help the core problem. It is not doing anything to help that problem. And it is racist. The story goes on.
1: The Tasmanian government says it's committed to reducing the number of Aboriginal people in the correction system, but it has no plans to change the law to allow cases to be heard on country. Madeline Rojan, ABC News.
0: Well, thank God for that. But that entire story was just one big ad for giving Aborigines a separate court system. It goes on and on about how disappointing it is that this woman can't have her case heard on Aboriginal land instead of in the courtroom, and how Western legal principles don't fit Aboriginal legal principles, and how other places have done it, and how well it's worked there, and how it's kept Indigenous people out of jail. And that's the most important thing. And we're shown four people who agree with the idea, five if you want to include the reporter, and not one dissenting voice, just a quote from the government saying that they don't support it, but no one offering a counterpoint or a different view about why it shouldn't happen. That's just advocacy on the taxpayer dime, not in an opinion program, but in a news bulletin, activism masquerading as news. And if you don't believe me that the story was pushing a barrow, just look at the online version on the ABC's website. The headline reads, Tasmania rejected an on-country hearing, but other courts show it works. It works according to whom? It's not an objective report of the court proceedings. That is an opinion. I asked the ABC if it believed that the reports were impartial, why no dissenting views were included, and in what way exactly these on-country hearings work. An ABC spokeswoman said in a written statement, the article is an explainer examining examples of on-country hearings and Indigenous sentencing courts operating in various jurisdictions. It doesn't explicitly advocate the establishment of a separate legal system, nor does it editorialise in favour of one. The government's full response was included in the story, that being the online one, along with the reason given by Magistrate Catherine Geeson for not supporting an on-country hearing in the case she's presiding over. Now, sure, it doesn't explicitly advocate the establishment of a separate legal system. But as you and I both know, they don't have to be explicit for us to get the picture. They quoted all these activists in support of the argument and not one against us. Well, against it, I should say. I mean, it's pretty clear what they're up to, even if they dance around it. And the Albanese government just gave the ABC another $58.5 million this week. What are they doing to deserve it? After the break, the latest from London on the never-ending saga of Sir Keir Starmer. Don't go away.
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1: Let's cross to the UK now, where Prime Minister Sir Keir Starmer's time as leader seems to be running out, or is it? Joining me now is GB News host Emily Carver. Emily, great to see you. I suspect you're as confused as I am about what's going on here. Is he going? Is he not going? What's the latest?
2: Well, no one is going yet. We have a Prime Minister who's very much a lame duck, though, and he is in massive denial over just how unpopular he is with the country. Just to recap what we've seen over the past few days, he had the worst local election results for Labour ever, the worst set of local election results for a Prime Minister on record, lost nearly 1,500 councillors in England, Reform gained nearly 1,500, that's Nigel Farage's party, and the far-left Green Party gained nearly 400. So it's been catastrophic, really, for the Labour Party. But as predicted, as you can imagine, the vultures from within his own party immediately started circling the Prime Minister. I personally think he should stay on and die an agonisingly slow and painful political death. But his colleagues have lots of other ideas. It's now a question of when and not if the Prime Minister goes. This week has been absolute chaos from start to finish. This is a government, remember, that promised to end the chaos, restore calm to the country, stop all the chaos and torture that we had under the Conservatives. But now we've got nearly 100 Labour MPs calling for the Prime Minister to resign. We've got ministerial resignations. Yet the Prime Minister, as you say, still hasn't been formally challenged by anyone. So we don't know if they've quite got the bottle yet. But yesterday, after waiting all day, Wes Streeting, the health secretary, very well known, he resigned, but he's yet to trigger a leadership contest. He was absolutely vitriolic towards the Prime Minister. He said, where we need vision, we have a vacuum. We've got Andy Burnham too. He's the current mayor of Greater Manchester. He's got a very high opinion of himself. He needs a seat in Parliament before he can challenge the Prime Minister, but it looks like he's found a seat to fight, but that's no sure deal. Reform just won massively in that area in the local elections. And then there's Angela Rayner there pictured on your screen right now, who was forced to resign over her tax affairs not long ago, but now has been miraculously cleared by the tax man just in time to potentially throw her hat in the ring. But the Prime Minister for now appears to be ignoring all of this, getting on with it. He's being ripped apart by the opposition. He's being ripped apart by his own party. The King even had to deliver the King's speech setting out his government's legislative agenda for the next year, which felt almost farcical at the time, as you can imagine. And while all this is going on, the final few Starmer loyalists are sent out onto the airways this morning, insisting everything's A-OK. But this is serious for our country. They're treating us like this is all just a game. We've got the pound sterling falling to a one-year low. We've got borrowing costs surge, mortgage rates up, UK stocks taking a plunge, general confidence in the economy, pretty low. And the government is just, continuing on, well, the Prime Minister is, at least.
1: He certainly is. Because, of course, you've got this system with the UK Labour Party where in order for there to be a challenge on a sitting Prime Minister, you need 20% of the MPs to back in one person. So currently that is 80 plus one. So if Wes Streeting is the one, he'd get 80 others, he can go and have a challenge. But it makes the job exceedingly difficult. You said it's a matter of not if but when Starmer goes. I mean, if you were to put a timeline on it, would we expect Streeting or someone else to be able to find those 80 people this weekend? Or are we going to be here this time next week still waiting to see if someone can get those numbers?
2: I think they're all going to wait for Andy Burnham, the current mayor of Manchester, to get his seat, which could be a by-election in what, about 5-6 weeks? This stuff takes a lot of time. This could roll on forever. Wes Streeting hasn't gone over the top yet. Yes, he's resigned. His friends, in the party are saying he's got 81 people behind him, but we don't have the evidence of that. So it looks as though this could rumble on into the summer recess.

0: And I think they shouldn't even have a summer recess this year. You know, they need to actually try and sort out this country. It's an absolute mess. It's an embarrassment. And I think, you know what, this country needs a general election.
1: Well, that's it. 30 seconds, Emily. Should they just do that? I mean, I know Starmer won't want to do it because it will be the annihilation of the Labor Party. But should they just do that and put it to bed once and for all? It could be Starmer's last revenge.
0: I think they would have to, really, at some point. But constitutionally, they don't have to. That's the problem.
1: Yeah.
0: And as we saw with the Conservative Party, we switched leaders. They switched leaders all the time. We've had, what, 5 prime ministers in 6 or 7 years? I mean, it's been absolutely ludicrous. So at the moment, it seems like our politicians think as soon as a prime minister is unpopular, well, we'll just get a new one in and hope for the best. But the general public look at it. And what do they think? They think this is absolute crisis territory. It's an embarrassment. We just want them to get on with the job. But to be honest, I think the Labour Party are finished at this point.
1: Yeah, well, it worked really well for the Tories, didn't it? Emily Carver,
0: yeah,
1: thank
0: exactly.
1: you for your time. After the break, state government's crying poor because the feds are giving them next to nothing to fix the illicit tobacco problem they created. That's coming up.
2: Sky News will be back after this short break.

0: Well, the New South Wales state government has hit out at the federal government saying there is nowhere near enough money in the federal budget to tackle illicit tobacco. And it comes, of course, as illicit tobacco, the tax that they are losing from it is stark in this new budget. Joining me now is former Border Force officer and consultant on illicit tobacco, Rowan Pike. Rowan, good to see you. It's pretty extraordinary. You go through the budget this week and, you know, the federal government is just taxing left, right and centre, absolutely everything. Tax is going up. Jim Chalmers is there. Sorry, I've mentioned Jim Chalmers. We've got to play the theme tune. Here's Jim's theme tune. So he's taxed everything else, but they've gone from the prediction for this financial year of tobacco excise being $7.05 billion to being written down nearly $3 billion in the budget, now to $4.13 billion. I mean, they are losing money left, right and centre. They're giving nothing to the states. I understand why the states are jumping up and down about it.
1: Yeah, it's been a staggering loss of excise in the last 6 years, from $16 or $17 billion where we were down to $4 billion. So that's, you know, $12 billion a year that we're losing. And I understand the Premier of New South Wales and his senior ministers being exasperated about their share. The government's allocated $3.5 million, that's million with an M, for the Australia-wide to tackle this problem per year in this budget. So they have allocated 1/1000th of the money that they've lost in excise rate to stop this problem. They would be thinking that the federal government have just given up.
0: Well, they have seemingly. I mean, if you go back to Labor's first budget in October 2022, because we had two federal budgets in 2022, they said that this financial year they would bring in $13.3 billion in tobacco tax. And instead it was, as I said before, $4.13 billion. And they keep ignoring that. But the poor old states are having to mop up this illicit tobacco problem that we see on our main streets everywhere that was created by the federal government. I mean, what gives? Surely at some point the states have to, I don't know how, but force the federal government to pay for this, because it's not fair that the police force have to clean up this problem.
1: No, and that's, New South Wales have been really the first to call this out. They don't want to get blamed for the violence and the crime that's going on in the community, which has obviously been caused, as you say, by a federal government policy. So they've done what they've been asked to do. They've allocated tens of millions of dollars to enforcement. They've increased resources. They've increased laws and penalties. They've shut down shops. And what they've seen is those shops, as soon as they've shut them, have reopened. And it's had absolutely no effect on the availability of illicit tobacco on the street. So they're just playing whack-a-mole. They've realised that, and they are pushing back on the policy. So they say, A, we need more money, but B, the crime is going to keep going on until you change the policy.
0: And, of course, the other thing is that, you know, the Border Force and all these other mobs are saying, the police associations, the premiers, that you have to do something about the tax if you want to stop this criminality. If ever the federal government was going to do something about it, it would have been in this budget, and they haven't done it. So presumably they have no interest whatsoever in doing anything about the tax, and this problem ain't going to change. Rowan Pike, thank you for joining me. I mean, you know, I've said it so many times, but this is just one of the worst examples of public policy failure I think I have ever seen and probably will ever see. That's it for me tonight. Thank you so much for joining me. My word is my bond. Up now, Steve Price.
2: The Prime Minister takes aim at the opposition leader's budget reply speech while announcing more fuel and fertiliser shipments to Australia.
3: We have more petrol than we had in February 28, and we have more jet fuel than we had on February 28.
2: Israel and Lebanon agree to a 45-day extension to the ceasefire as Israel prepares for the imminent renewal of the war against Iran. Queenslanders head to the polls for the Stafford by-election. Plus, another mistrial declared in the rape case against disgraced media mogul Harvey Weinstein.
4: Widespread heavy rainfall and storms moving across the outback, but pushing east, talking about just how much rainfall we can expect for the start of the week coming up.
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2: Thank you for your company on Weekend Newsday. I'm Julia Bradley. Here is what is making news this hour. We start with federal politics. We've just heard from Prime Minister Anthony Albanese this morning, and he's confirmed Australia has more fuel in its stockpile now than before the conflict in the Middle East even began. Let's go live now to Kayser Shields in Brisbane. Kayser, exactly how much fuel is on hand? What have we heard?
6: Australia has 6.2 billion litres worth of fuel, Julia, which is more than any time since 2023. Prime Minister Anthony Albanese this morning saying that the nation is in a better position than what anyone predicted prior to Easter. If we have a look and break down our fuel supply, we can see that there are 44 days worth of petrol, 36 days worth of diesel, and 35 days worth of jet fuel. But there is more on the way.
7: We have 52 ships on the water on their way to Australia, and we have 3.8 billion litres locked in, contracted to be delivered over the next 4 weeks. That's 2 billion litres of diesel, 760 million litres of petrol, 326 million litres of jet fuel, and 648 million litres of crude oil.
6: Bolstering fuel supply has been the number one issue for the federal government, although it does remain wary of international pressures. Prime Minister Anthony Albanese will convene a meeting of the National Cabinet next on Wednesday morning, and he'll be joining that meeting, Julia, from Perth alongside the WA Premier.
2: And Kayser, the Prime Minister, also in that press conference criticising the opposition leader's budget reply. What do you have to say?
6: He's criticised it on several fronts, Julia, which we have heard since that budget reply was made on Thursday night, the Prime Minister labelling it divisive and uncosted, but he's also had to defend decisions in his own budget, which was handed down on Tuesday night, particularly when it comes to changes around capital gains tax and negative gearing. Now, there's actually analysis of ATO data in The Australian today, which shows that the capital gains on non-property assets is actually higher than on real estate. Now, why that's interesting is that the government has really been framing these tax changes as a way to address intergenerational inequality. There are questions, though, whether that's actually the case.
3: If a young person is going to an auction today, unlike last week, the investor who is bidding against someone who wants to live in that home as their first home won't have the taxpayer by their side subsidising their bids.
6: The Prime Minister there insisting that these tax changes are going to make a big difference, particularly for young people who are trying to own their own home. There is, though, criticism that this is just a tax grab, and I think we can expect more reaction and more criticism to what we've seen in the budget and the budget reply over the next couple of weeks, Julia.
2: Absolutely, Kayser. We'll have economist Saul Eslake joining me shortly. For now, though, let's head overseas. Lebanese state media reporting at least six people have been killed in Israeli strikes conducted during ceasefire negotiations. That's despite the US announcing the ceasefire between Israel and Lebanon has been extended by 45 days. Vision from Reuters showing smoke billowing from southern Lebanon. Israel has been sending emergency evacuation alerts to residents, accusing Hezbollah of violating the existing ceasefire. A spokesperson for the US Department of State posting on X, saying that the United States hosted 2 days of highly productive talks between Israel and Lebanon. It goes on to say the April 16 cessation of hostilities will be extended by 45 days to enable further progress. The State Department will reconvene the political track of negotiations on June 2 and June 3. We hope these discussions will advance lasting peace between the two countries, full recognition of each other's sovereignty and territorial integrity, also establishing genuine security along their shared border. The US is turning its focus back to the Strait of Hormuz meantime as President Donald Trump concludes his official visit to China. Iran's military is engaged in a series of increasingly hostile moves in the past 48 hours.
8: Things are heating up in and around the Strait of Hormuz. Past 48 hours, an Indian-flagged ship was sunk off the coast of Oman. Another vessel seized off the UAE coast and taken to Iran. U.S. Navy remains on high alert as tensions continue to escalate. It comes as Iran is grappling with overflowing oil supply as the U.S. tightens its blockade.
9: There's no activity there. They're having to ration electricity. And, you know, we're even seeing these weird oil slicks in the Gulf as if they're dumping oil.
8: President Trump said Friday he's still pushing for a diplomatic solution, but time could be running out. He just rejected another Iranian proposal because there was no guarantee the country would give up its nuclear program.
10: I call it the nuclear dust. I want to get it. And they agreed to it, but then they took it back, but they'll agree to it eventually.
8: Iran's Foreign Minister Abbas Araghchi agreed the nuclear issue is the main sticking point at the moment. He says the idea of Iran giving up its enrichment is, quote, not under negotiation at this time. But he also claims the differences go even deeper than that. And President Trump's social media activity is making it harder to get a deal.
11: We have no trust to Americans. This is a fact. Every day is different from the other day, from yesterday. A tweet today is different from yesterday's tweet.
8: On Friday, officials here in the UAE announced they're building a second oil pipeline to bypass the Strait of Hormuz and double export capacity beginning next year.
2: U.S. President Donald Trump has arrived back at the White House after calling that trip to China a tremendous success. This was the president earlier this morning.
12: All I can say is that was a great success. It was fantastic. We made great deals. We did great trade deals. We had great relationships. And a lot of things have happened and you'll be hearing about them. But that was a tremendous success. I think it really was a historic moment. Thank you very much.
2: Another mistrial has been declared in the rape case against disgraced media mogul Harvey Weinstein after the jury was unable to reach a verdict. The trial centres around allegations the 74-year-old raped aspiring actress Jessica Mann in the room of a hotel in 2017. It's the third time a New York jury has considered the case. Prosecutors now have 30 days to decide whether to try the case for a fourth time. The 74-year-old expected to remain behind bars due to his convictions in other cases. The outcome welcomed, though, by Harvey Weinstein's legal team.
13: Obviously, I'm somewhat disappointed that it wasn't 12-0. I am grateful, though, that there was the right amount of questioning of the deepest case. We are going to encourage the district attorney's office to not try this case again. In my view, they're lucky to have won over three jurors.
2: After a complex government mission, six people who were on board a cruise ship at the centre of a deadly outbreak of hantavirus have spent their first night in Perth in a quarantine facility. Kira Hain reports.
14: For the next 3 weeks, this is home for six passengers who have been repatriated from the Netherlands as part of a worldwide effort to prevent the spread of hantavirus. Landing at Perth's Air Force Base after a complex government mission which took them from the Spanish island of Tenerife to the Netherlands back to Australia. Joining them to quarantine at the Centre for National Resilience will be two flight crew members and a doctor who were on board the charter flight from the Netherlands.
15: The passengers, I'm pleased to say, remain in good health. They were subject to an initial health assessment upon landing, although they were also subject to ongoing assessment by a doctor on the plane for the entire flight. And they will be subject, now they have been transported to the Bullsbrook quarantine facility, to a more detailed health assessment, and that will include another PCR test for the hantavirus.
14: The passengers are not from Western Australia and will return to New South Wales and Queensland once cleared to do so. It's not known whether they will spend their entire 42-day quarantine period in Western Australia. The Australians were among 147 people on board MV Hondius, 11 of which have returned confirmed or suspected positive tests for hantavirus.
2: Five people have died in a scuba diving accident in the Maldives. Among the deceased are a professor at an Italian university and her daughter, as well as the diving instructor. The group were exploring underwater caves at a depth of about 50 metres and failed to resurface. Divers with special equipment were deployed in what was described as a high-risk search operation. Stay with us on Weekend Newsday. Coming up next, fresh allegations claiming bikie-linked figures infiltrating a hire company on Victorian government projects. Details after this.
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0: Sky News will be back after this short break.
1: Welcome back. It's been a big federal budget week, and joining me now to unpack it, as well as the opposition leader's budget reply, is independent economist Saul S. Lake. Saul, thank you so much for your time. There are always supporters, there are always critics of budgets, but what did you make of the centrepiece of this blueprint, which really is the changes to negative gearing and the capital gains tax? Is it going to help young people into housing as it's intended to do?
2: I think it will. What the measures in the budget do in this context is to reduce the incentives that the tax system has been providing for investment in established properties. That is to say, properties we've already got. In a sense, Angus Taylor and Tim Wilson are right when they say if you tax something more, you will get less of it. And where they're, I think, wrong is that taxing investment in established housing will be a good thing if we get less of it, as I think we will, because over 80% of the money that's lent for property investment goes to the purchase of established housing, that is housing we've already got. And what that in turn does is firstly push up the price of housing we've already got, making it more expensive. And secondly, and almost by definition, when an investor buys an established property, he or she is outbidding a prospective home buyer and thus increasing the demand for rental housing, because that frustrated would-be home buyer has to rent rather than being able to live in their own home. So while people argue that these changes will reduce the supply of rental housing, and that's true when it comes to established properties, it will reduce the demand for rental housing by exactly the same amount. And so there should be no impact on rents. By reducing the pressure on property prices that investors in established dwellings create, it will make it easier and more affordable for aspiring home buyers, most of whom are young, to achieve their goal of becoming homeowners. And there's also a chance, although I wouldn't say it's guaranteed, that by retaining tax breaks for investors who purchase or finance the construction of new dwellings, whilst eliminating them prospectively for people who purchase established dwellings, it's possible that there will be an increased flow of investment into new dwellings, which would be a good thing because it would increase the supply of housing and in particular rental housing. Now, that's not what Treasury's modelling is saying, to be sure. It's suggesting that these changes, because they will reduce the rate at which house prices go up, will result in fewer new dwellings being added. I think that places undue weight on the prospect of price gains as a motivation for building new dwellings. Yes, it's a consideration for investors, but owner-occupiers account for more than 60% of the demand for new dwellings, and their primary motivation is not the prospect of capital gain, it's trying to get a roof over their head, which they own. And so while I agree with the government's argument that the changes they've made will increase the rate of home ownership, whether it's by 75,000 or a bigger or a smaller number, there's room for debate about that. But I disagree with the assertions that the government makes that the changes on the new dwelling side will result in fewer new dwellings. I think we might conceivably actually get more of those as well. So overall, I think these, from a housing policy perspective, are good changes and I welcome them.
1: The opposition's criticism, though, is that this will put a dampener on ambition. What are your thoughts on how people, say young people, create wealth now, grow their wealth? There was an interesting report in the Australian Financial Review suggesting that more young people should be putting more money into their superannuation to grow it in the aim of getting together a deposit for a home. What's your take?
2: Well, the first thing I'd say is the number of people who are, to use the phrase, rent vesting, the number of young people who, because they're unable to buy a home of their own, living with their parents or renting and buying an investment property in the hope of using that as a way of saving up a deposit. Yes, there are some who are doing that. It's become a little bit more popular over the last 10 years, but it's still a very small minority of young people. And I think it's more important and will be fairer for a Australia as a whole, if there's less of that and more opportunities for young people to buy homes to live in themselves. And that's what I think this particular budget will, the measures in this budget will help to achieve.
1: Okay, so what about the budget in reply from Angus Taylor, that plan to index tax brackets to inflation? The Prime Minister this morning saying he's concerned that there's not enough detail about this and that the costings aren't very clear. What's your take on that?
2: Well, I support the idea of indexing tax brackets for inflation so that ordinary people aren't captured by bracket creep year after year, as they have been for more than 50 years or almost 50 years in this country. It's expensive. And you know, the opposition is suggesting, I think, that it might cost over over a decade something in excess of $200 billion. And for the promise to be credible, they need to spell out how they're going to pay for it, whether they're going to raise taxes somewhere else, which I doubt, whether they're going to cut spending, in which case I'd like to see the detail of how they're going to do it, or whether they're just going to continue to run big budget deficits, which, again, I suspect is not their intention. But in principle, I think it's a good policy. Mind you, I think the government is setting up through the so-called Working Australians Tax Offset, or WATO. That's a vehicle through which they could achieve de facto indexation for people on wages and salaries. And I think there's a legitimate debate to be had from across the political divide as to whether it's right that wage and salary earners should get de facto indexation of tax brackets, whereas perhaps people whose income comes primarily from investments don't get it. That's an issue of legitimate public debate, which I think we will see between now and the next election.
1: So much more debate to come on these major changes to tax settings. Saul Eslake, thank you so much, and we'll stay in touch.
2: Thank you very much for having me, Julia.
1: Well, fresh from his victory in Farah, One Nation's newest recruit in federal parliament has teamed up with an independent to stop farmers' land from being inundated in New South Wales. The state water minister, branding the minor party a circus, insisting her contentious water bill is crucial to saving turtles suffocating in wetlands.
3: Eager to start the job of representing the people of Farah, newly elected One Nation MP David Farley has travelled from Canberra to New South Wales Parliament, teaming up with the independent who represents the overlapping state's seat to protest a contentious new bill.
4: Find yourself today in a different parliament?
5: Well, a different parliament, but we share constituents. And I think there's one thing we're demonstrating is that One Nation and myself are comfortable in working across parties and with independents to achieve what's right for constituents.
3: The legislation, which has now passed Parliament, enables government water authorities to legally inundate private land for the purpose of delivering environmental water, leaving landholders without compensation for damages.
5: It's an encroachment upon property rights, it's an encroachment on freehold title. It's an encroachment across enterprise.
6: It's eroding our property rights, and of course it will impact on farmers and communities.
3: The changes hope to save turtles burying themselves into mud, suffocating in the Gwaidia wetlands in the northeast part of the Murray-Darling Basin near Moree. Water New South Wales recently halted environmental flows into the area because of the legal risk of flooding nearby properties.
7: I have very little interest in engaging with the One Nation member for Farah. What my interest is protecting our precious environmental wetlands that are currently under major stress because of legal technicalities. The reality is, if you go to the Gingham Waterhole right now, there are up to 100 turtles who are suffocating in mud. We need to urgently get water for this critical environmental asset.
3: The MPs are now assessing their options.
1: Water management was one of the defining issues of the Farah by-election. With a state contest in New South Wales early next year, One Nation is trying to define itself as a party that will fight for farmers.
4: What's next for One Nation?
5: Well, for One Nation, it's succession. We'll keep moving forward. We've got good momentum now.
7: I'll leave the circus of One Nation and whatever they stand for to themselves.
3: Putting major parties on notice. Julia Bradley, Sky News at New South Wales Parliament.
1: Queensland Labor is fighting tooth and nail to defend one of its heartland seats in the Stafford by-election today in Brisbane. State political reporter Harry Clark joins us from the Woolston State School polling booth.
8: Labor currently holds Stafford with a margin of 5.3%, but the ALP suffered a 6% swing at the last general state election in October 2024. Labor's candidate in Stafford is former lawyer and ALP staffer Luke Richmond. Running for the LNP is Fiona Hammond, who spent 15 years as a councillor in the Brisbane City Council. Central to Labor's campaign, an accusation the Crisafulli government is cutting 93 beds at the Prince Charles Hospital.
9: There is a vacant construction site at the hospital. The number of health workers who've come in here and said that they've seen the construction site, that it should be under construction right now. The fact is they had funding, a plan, a contract and a contractor, and all of those have been torn up. So that, in anyone's language, is a cut.
8: Can you guarantee now that there won't be those 93 beds cut at the Prince Charles Hospital?
10: Well, it's more Labor lies. It's simply not true, Harry, and we've run the campaign really strongly on the additional services that we're bringing to Queensland, to this electorate in particular. It's important to remember too that Labor's record when they left office in 2024, they hadn't funded hospital services, they hadn't funded their capital program, and so we've had to come into government. We funded those programs, those services, those hospitals in our first budget.
8: Notably absent from the ballot paper is the One Nation Party. Pauline Hanson isn't running a candidate in Stafford. The party says it will have a candidate in every seat at the next state election, but for now, it's a contest between red and blue. Do you think Labor can hang on here in Stafford?
11: I hope not.
12: I think people will be thinking about the budget and what that means here.
13: Oh, I think it'll be close. I think it's too close to call.
8: Regardless of which party wins, Labor's result in Stafford will have big implications for Stephen Miles, whose future as opposition leader is in doubt.
1: Victoria's Big Build is facing fresh allegations after claims bikie-linked figures infiltrated a Labor hire company on government projects. The controversy erupted during Victoria's budget hearings, questions over criminal links and workplace safety.
3: Victoria's Big Build buried beneath corruption claims. The latest allegations related to the Labor hire company, Women in Construction.
14: Can you guarantee to Victorian parents that teenage girls participating in these programs were never exposed to exploitation, grooming or unsafe environments involving violent offenders and domestic violence perpetrators that infiltrated the Big Build work sites?
15: Is appalling, it's disgusting, and it is behaviour for which I have absolutely no tolerance.
3: Details revealed in the Age newspaper allege the company which supplied female workers to projects is owned by a male domestic violence abuser and managed by a male drug trafficker. The company was allegedly used by bikie-linked figures to funnel associates onto Big Build projects and influence hiring decisions.
14: Surely this makes you very, very uncomfortable. How on earth do you sleep at night?
3: It's the latest controversy, this time dominating hearings into Victoria's budget.
14: We want to know if any of these criminals that were named this morning are currently active on Big Build sites.
15: That would be a matter for Victoria Police.
3: Department heads again pressed on who knew what and when.
16: And you've got you who's heard nothing, you've got a department secretary who's heard nothing, like it's... Like you're not listening.
3: The Premier, though, is adamant strong action has been taken to crack down on any bad behaviour on work sites, and there are processes in place for allegations.
15: We have now got a protected whistleblower pathway for those complaints.
16: Mr. Reardon. You want an 18-year-old to front
17: Mr.
16: up to
17: Reardon.
16: That when you get the information and you won't do anything with
17: Excuse it.
3: Pressure too on the Treasurer on the state of the economy in Victoria.
14: Thank you. This is my time to ask questions to the Treasurer. Would this state financially survive if it had to borrow and support Victorians like it did during the pandemic?
3: And the rising cost of debt in the state.
14: Is there a plan to pay down net debt?
17: We have an economy that's worth $700 billion.
14: If and we you have a debt
17: stop,
14: that is rising at a rate of
17: If months. You stop infrastructure spend, the economy will crash. Jobs will be gone. They're the choices that you are literally asking me to describe.
14: Mm.
3: As Victoria heads towards an election, scrutiny over the Big Build and the state's finances showing no signs of fading. Georgie Dickerson, Sky News, Melbourne.
1: Federal Liberal MP Tony Passan says he's had a gutful from corporate Australia abandoning regional towns. Qantas is preparing to end services between Adelaide and Mount Gambier this week, one of many routes set to be disrupted as a result of the ongoing fuel supply issues stemming from the Iran conflict.
11: Conflict in the Middle East is having a knock-on effect with the way we travel, from fuel costs to airfares. Qantas will be grounding thousands of flights between major cities as fuel prices and dwindling passenger numbers take their toll. But it's the regions that will pay the price.
18: I'm getting a little sick and tired of corporate Australia turning its back on regional Australians.
11: Qantas Group, which includes Jetstar, will suspend four domestic routes from May 18, but flights between Adelaide and Mount Gambier will be ending permanently.
19: My family and I are very worried that it will push up the price of the fares to Adelaide.
20: Healthcare for business meetings, that sort of thing, can't do things by Zoom, you've got to actually get in, so industry, businesses, all that sort of thing, people just trying to connect, it's going to be very difficult.
21: There's limited buses down to Mount Gambier also, so there was no other option but to pay for Rex.
11: The cancellation is expected to disrupt the average traveller, but it's doctors and other service providers who'll bear the brunt of the strain.
18: We're now one step closer to no passenger air services into Mount Gambier, then I think we'd see an immediate drop-off in particularly those medical specialist services where people fly in and out for a one-day exercise.
11: And those travelling to Adelaide for healthcare.
21: You just realise how important it is for the elderly to have that access if they need to get to Adelaide.
22: And if you're travelling for medical appointments, you don't need to be paying more to have to get to them.
11: The national carrier says it's been running services between Mount Gambier and Adelaide, but are usually only 20% full. The only airline left servicing the route will now be Rex, though local federal MP Tony Passan doesn't have full confidence in its future either.
18: Rex themselves were in administration that long ago, and I really do fear for a circumstance in which we won't have any services into communities like Mount Gambier, particularly as the Saab 340 aircraft fleet ages, which is the aircraft fleet that Rex rely on. In the absence of competition, prices offered by Rex will go up, and they're already very expensive.
11: Competition and pricing practices are the focus of a Productivity Commission review into regional air travel. A final report is expected to be delivered in early 2027. Monique van der Hayden, Sky News.
1: Well, coming up next, SpaceX's latest rocket launch to the International Space Station. We'll tell you more about that journey after this break.
0: Sky News will be back after this short break.

0: Welcome back. UK Labour leader hopeful Andy Burnham has been given the green light to begin the process of his possible return to Parliament. The party has given him permission to stand in the selection process of an upcoming by-election after being blocked from two other votes. Wes Streeting, who has also been touted as another possible replacement for Prime Minister Keir Starmer, believes Mr Burnham should run, arguing he has the best chance at winning the seat. Take a look.
1: This one writes itself. The Mayor of Manchester, out and about a day after announcing his intention to run in nearby Makerfield for a return to Westminster. Taking an easier route home, this by-election will be anything but, with stiff opposition stacking up from Reform. He does now have backing from Labour to run, though, the party's ruling body confirming they wouldn't block him ahead of the official selection on Thursday. A potential rival for number 10 is getting behind him too, with Wes Streeting saying Burnham had the best chance of winning. But those around the now former Health Secretary are also making it clear he would fight any future leadership contest. This ally of Keir Starmer put on a brave face, but also acknowledged the precariousness of the Prime Minister's position.
2: The Prime Minister's unpopular, but each of the last four Prime Ministers in turn has been the most unpopular Prime Minister we've ever had. And what happens when you're the leader of the government at a time when the public are so angry with the state of our public services and the economy is it focuses down on that individual.
3: The work in essence that we're going to
1: still getting on with the job, for now. Sir Keir Starmer meeting police chiefs ahead of protests in London this weekend. Rebellious MPs are still urging him to set out his exit.
4: There is a widespread consensus that it's appropriate for the Prime Minister to set a timetable for his departure so that we can deliver on our promise of change to the country and the manifesto we were elected on.
1: But the Prime Minister is refusing those calls. Be in no doubt, though, his authority is shattered after a bruising week and several rivals are closing in.
5: Across Labour, something of a consensus seems to have formed that any leadership contest now needs to be delayed so that it can potentially include Andy Burnham. The current Manchester mayor would be the clear favourite in that race, but to get there, he needs to win in Makerfield first and provide proof that he really is the person that can beat Reform.
1: Holding on to a semblance of stability for once, the Tory leader trading off the chaos.
6: Rachel Reeves said it herself, that a leadership crisis would just be chaos. We've seen the health secretary resign because he wants to be prime minister. The Labour Party is only interested in themselves. They are not governing the country. Andy Burnham wants to rock up and just be prime minister despite being out of parliament for a decade.
7: Much higher level.
1: The prime minister's woes even grabbing the attention of the world's most powerful man.
7: He's in trouble for two reasons, energy and immigration. He's very bad on energy. He should open up the North Sea. He's got a coal mine and he should open up oil in the North Sea and he doesn't.
8: Should he quit?
7: I don't say that. I think he's a nice man, actually.
1: Andy Burnham may not have caused the chaos of this week, but he could yet be its beneficiary. Promises to bring peace to our political story now fully unravelled as the country waits to see what the next chapter holds. Rob Powell, Sky News in Westminster.
0: US President Donald Trump has returned to the White House after calling the trip to China a tremendous success. The president believes he's on the same page as China in regards to the resolution to the Iran war.
9: In Xi Jinping's back garden, there was time today for a tour. More relaxed, more intimate perhaps, more chances to flatter and woo.
10: Nice place. I like it.
9: Indeed, being brought here is a high sign of respect. Trump asks, do you often bring visiting leaders here? Rarely comes the reply. That Putin's been here, he adds.
11: Chinese roses, which we looked at.
9: Inside then, to tea and more talks. For Trump, a chance to point out their progress on the key issue where he needs some success.
12: We did discuss Iran. We feel very similar in Iran. We want that to end. We don't want them to have a nuclear weapon. We want the straits open.
9: China might have rolled out the red carpet, but the imagery here has not been great for Team Trump. Coming for help with a mess of his making. The But exactly what was asked for and how? Well, the messaging is all a bit muddled.
3: President Xi would like to see a deal made. He would like to see a deal made. And he did offer, he said, if I can be of any help at all, I would like to be of help.
8: Because, he did say that.
3: Yeah, he did say that.
13: He didn't ask him for anything. I mean, we're not asking for China's help. We don't need their help.
14: I think they're going to do what they can.
9: Of course, the coverage here heroes China's successes. And it seems there have been a few. Progress on trade and the language on Taiwan notably strong. Subtle shifts, perhaps, but a signal, too, of confidence surging.
15: For all the images of collaboration, when it comes to the bigger geopolitical challenges they face, particularly in the Middle East and the Taiwan Strait, there has been a sense that they've been talking at each other as much as with each other. So differing in emphasis has been all the official communications. And in a way, that points to the bigger picture, a context that a two-day summit was never really going to change. Two rival superpowers on a more equal footing than perhaps they have ever been, both vying to bend the world to their will, both contending with the only other power that could stop them.
9: And it begs the question, too, of who came out on top. Here, they think it's obvious.
16: I think China has the upper hand. China is greater and more powerful. It's developing more and more.
15: Who do you think is the stronger leader, Xi Jinping or Donald Trump?
17: Of course, Xi Jinping.
18: Xi, Dada, right?
15: Do you think China as a country is now strong enough to really challenge the United States and really to meet them as equals now?
19: We have always been a peaceful nation. We wouldn't want to challenge anyone, but we need to be able to defend ourselves, right?
9: This normally freewheeling president has largely kept to the script. But we heard more from the flight headed home. Have the Chinese successfully lent on him, particularly on arms sales to Taiwan?
7: I'll make a determination over the next fairly short period.
20: You're not necessarily going to go ahead. It was your proposal.
7: I'm going to make a determination. I'm going to see. I have to speak to the person that right now is, you know who he is, that's running Taiwan.
9: Not selling would be a U-turn and a huge win for China. Trump might leave here with this relationship stabilised. But has the dynamic been shifted? Helen Ann Smith, Sky News in Beijing.
0: And the Prime Minister has addressed that meeting between President Trump and President Xi Jinping while reiterating Australia's position on Taiwan and support for a One China policy.
21: It's a good thing that President Trump and President Xi have had a meeting that was constructive, that both of them have said was constructive going forward. What we want to see is more cooperation. That is in the globe's interest. We live in a time where we have a land war that's ongoing in Europe. We have a Middle East conflict that has had an enormous economic impact in our region. And on Taiwan, our position is been very clear. It's been a bipartisan position for a long period of time. We support a One China policy. We support no change to the status quo being done in any unilateral form.
0: Cubans are feeling the impacts of a Donald Trump enforced fuel embargo, which came into effect in January. The island country's fuel reserves have dried up with rolling blackouts of up to 22 hours a day. The US president now says he may be willing to assist.
22: They need help, as you know.
23: President Trump is softening his tone as the humanitarian crisis in Cuba intensifies. He's now pushing for a diplomatic solution to ease tensions and improve relations. On Thursday, he sent CIA Director John Ratcliffe to Havana to meet with high-ranking officials, bringing this message. If Cuba is willing to make big changes, the U.S. is ready to lend a hand.
22: They are really a nation or a country in this line, so we're going to see. We have a lot to talk about on Cuba.
23: The visit came just hours after the State Department offered the Cuban government $100 million in emergency aid, which Cuban President Miguel Díaz-Canel said he would accept.
24: $100 million is a lot of money, but in the grand scheme of things, in terms of what Cuba has cost us over the last 60 years, this could be a reasonably small investment.
23: The U.S. is also indicating that it's willing to allow more oil shipments to Cuba, but it's not clear if the country can foot the bill.
2: They don't have the money to pay for the oil, and nobody's willing them to give them the credit.
23: At the same time, the White House is warning the Cuban government to not cross any of President Trump's red lines. And top administration officials have made it clear they'd still like to see regime change in Havana.
4: You cannot change the economic trajectory of Cuba as long as the people who are in charge of it now are in charge of it.
23: Cuba's energy minister announced Thursday that the country has now exhausted all of its fuel reserves.
0: Well, SpaceX has launched a rocket into space to deliver supplies to the International Space Station. The SpaceX Dragon craft took off from Cape Canaveral just after 6 p.m. local time. Two scheduled launches were delayed this week because of bad weather. It will deliver nearly 3,000 kilograms of supplies, research equipment and hardware to the ISS. The launch forming part of NASA's ongoing logistical support to the station. Coming up next, we'll have all the latest in sport, including the Premier League, where Aston Villa have beaten Liverpool to qualify for the Champions League.
5: Sky News will be back after this short break.

0: Well, our homegrown hero Delta Goodrum has qualified for the final of the Eurovision Song Contest in Vienna. The Eclipse singer says she's been feeling the love from around the world and back home.
1: From down under to up high on the Eurovision stage, Delta Goodrum eclipsing her competition in the second semi-final. Australia now into the grand final.
2: Australia!
3: Yeah! No matter what happens, we can all be so proud of her.
4: So good, so good. Bring it home, Delta.
5: Delta, incredible performance. How do you describe this moment?
6: Thank you so much. It was, oh my goodness, my heart was racing. So grateful to be going through to the grand final and, yeah, just really, really excited.
1: Delta's powerful performance complete with a Beyoncé-style stage lift.
6: I've played a lot of pianos, I've jumped on a lot of pianos, but I was so excited because I've never been lifted out of a piano.
1: Her Aussie-made dress, a dazzling spectacle itself, with 7,000 Swarovski crystals.
7: I'd been warned that I would cry, and I just bawled my eyes out from beginning to end.
8: Australia's Eurovision journey began in 2015 here in Vienna with Guy Sebastian. 11 years on, we've cemented our place in this competition, and Delta's become a fan favourite.
9: Delta! Delta!
1: Delta's now second favourite to take out this year's competition. Better set your alarms again, Australia, for Sunday at 5 a.m.
0: Well, let's get a Fox Sports News update now with Joe Healy. Joe, what's the latest from the PGA Championship?
10: Hello to you, Julia. Yeah, plenty happening and pretty good news for the Aussies at the moment. Minwoo Lee, he's within a shot of the lead at the halfway mark of the tournament. The 27-year-old Aussie shot an even par round in difficult conditions at the Aronimink Golf Course in Philadelphia. Lee at his scrambling best, while many of the more fancied contenders fell away from the lead.
11: John Minwoo Lee from the fairway.
12: Big full sandwich.
11: That's as good as we've seen.
10: Cam Smith also showed glimpses of his best form, the 2022 British Open champion, making the cut for the first time at a major since the 2024 US Open. He sits four shots off the lead at even par, while Jason Day is one better at one under. In football, Aston Villa have booked their spot in the Champions League with a 4-2 win over Liverpool at Villa Park.

0: The Villens, who are preparing for their biggest game in over 40 years with a Europa League final in Istanbul less than a week away. Well, they weren't holding back in this one. Morgan Rogers opened the scoring with a sublime first half strike before Virgil van Dijk's header equaled the ledger. But Villa were not to be denied, with Ollie Watkins' second half double punctuating a dominant performance for the home side.
1: By dint of finishing in the top five, but there's a mistake by Szoboszlai. Here's Ollie Watkins, and Villa are back in front. To a fractious 6-yard box. And it's hit and saved.
2: Oh!
1: And Watkins, from the closest of range, turns in his second.
0: Villa put the cherry on top in the 89th minute as they secured their first win over Liverpool in over 5 years. The result leaving Villa in fourth spot on the Premier League table, with Liverpool in fifth with one game to play. A little closer to home, and Sydney remain on top of the AFL ladder after beating Collingwood in a thriller at the SCG. The Pies looked like running away with it in the first half and had a 21-point lead at the main break. But the Swans surged in the third term, booting 6-2 to take a three-quarter time lead. Goals then to Logan McDonald and Tom Papley in time on in the final term, giving the Swans enough of a buffer to hold on.
3: Malcolm drives it along to full forward Curto. They converge to Papley. Snappy Tom. He's off again.
4: Oh, you called it well, Hunter.
0: It's magic round in the NRL, and the Dolphins have swept aside the Rabbitohs to mark their third straight win. The Dolphins racked up a 20-point lead at halftime. Selwyn Cobbo picking up the opener before later being placed on report. South Sydney never got a foothold in this one as Hamiso Tabuai-Fido curtailed any hope of a comeback.
5: Tabuai-Fido, he gets away, he's in the clear, finally!
0: Yeah, 32-10, the final score in that one. Stateside, the Detroit Pistons have forced Game 7 in the Eastern Conference semis thanks to a big second-half performance against the Cavs. There were positive signs early for Detroit as Cade Cunningham and Jalen Duren came out firing. Cleveland's James Harden moved past Steph Curry into 10th all-time for playoff scoring. He finished with 23 points. But the Cavs couldn't match it with Detroit. A 14-4 start to the third quarter helped the Pistons create some separation, and everyone was having an impact.
6: Holding on to his knee as well. Slow to get up. The other way. Struz knocked away. Thompson
7: erases.
6: Are you
7: kidding me?
6: Thompson erases that shot.
7: Are you kidding me?
6: My goodness. That from behind.
8: Kenyon Martin.
6: Rebound by Reed. Back to Robinson. Triple caught. Big time triple. Cavs have only won one game on the road in the playoffs. Reed three, which ties this one up in a pretty bow for the Pistons.
0: Detroit blowing out to a 21-point lead in Cleveland. The deciding Game 7 is on Monday. That's it for me for the moment. It's always a busy Saturday in the Fox Sports News office, though, so plenty happening over on Channel 500.
9: And you always keep us across it. Joe, thank you so much. Talk soon. Time now for a look at the weather. We've got Sky News weather meteorologist Marina Newman.
10: Ongoing showers across the East Coast today, all the way from Brisbane down through Canberra, but widespread heavy falls moving out of South Australia, pushing east into Victoria and building across the outback, bringing the potential for at least 50 millimeters across multiple states starting today and continuing into the weekend.
9: Thank you for your company. Coming up on the next hour of Weekend Newsday, all the top stories of the day, including Prime Minister Anthony Albanese's attack on the opposition's budget reply.
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0: Sky News will be back after this short break.
1: The Prime Minister taking aim at the opposition leader's budget reply while announcing more fuel and fertiliser shipments to Australia.
2: We have more petrol than we had in February 28, and we have more jet fuel than we had on February 28.
1: Queenslanders heading to the polls for the Stafford by-election today. Israel and Lebanon agree to a 45-day extension to the ceasefire. Israel preparing for the imminent renewal of the war against Iran. And Donald Trump arriving back on US soil, touting his trip to China as an historic moment.
3: All I can say is that was a great success.
4: Widespread heavy rainfall and storms moving across the outback, but pushing east. Talking about just how much rainfall we can expect for the start of the week coming up.
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1: Thank you for your company on Weekend Newsday. I'm Julia Bradley. This is what is making news this hour. And we start with federal politics. The Prime Minister attacking the opposition's budget replies, suggesting that leader Angus Taylor is pushing the party off the mainstream political spectrum. Anthony Albanese claiming Taylor's speech lacked costings and has a massive funding black hole. The response to Labor's budget this week has also been criticised for its lack of originality, the Prime Minister claiming there's overlap with One Nation policies.
2: Thursday night's budget reply was a divisive speech, all taken from One Nation, as Barnaby Joyce has accurately said, rather than a well-thought-out alternative policy proposal.
1: Prime Minister has targeted Angus Taylor's past decisions on energy and housing policy, noting his previous opposition to Labor's income tax cuts, also questioning the direction he's taking the Liberal Party in.
2: What we're seeing under Angus Taylor is that they're going so far to the right that they're dropping off. They're dropping off the spectrum of mainstream Australian politics.
1: Meanwhile, Anthony Albanese confirming Australia has more fuel in its stocks now than it did before the Middle East conflict. Let's go live to Kayser Shields in Brisbane. Kayser, how much fuel is on hand?
5: 6.2 billion litres, Julia, which is more than any time since 2023. Prime Minister Anthony Albanese saying that the nation is in a better position than anyone predicted in the lead up to Easter in April. Now, if we break down our current fuel stockpile, we can see that Australia has 44 days worth of petrol, 36 days worth of diesel, and 35 days worth of jet fuel. And there is actually more on the way.
6: We have 52 ships on the water on their way to Australia, and we have 3.8 billion litres locked in, contracted to be delivered over the next 4 weeks. That's 2 billion litres of diesel, 760 million litres of petrol, 326 million litres of jet fuel, and 648 million litres of crude oil.
5: The Prime Minister says that shoring up Australia's fuel supply has been its number one priority even during budget week, and it does remain wary of international pressures. He will convene a meeting of the National Cabinet on Wednesday morning. He's going to do so from Perth alongside WA Premier Roger Cook. Julia.
1: Kayser, more fallout from the federal budget too.
5: Of course, Julia, as you read a little bit earlier, Prime Minister Anthony Albanese has labelled the opposition's budget reply as divisive and also uncosted. But this morning, while addressing media in Sydney, he's also defended controversial decisions in his own budget as well that Jim Chalmers handed down on Tuesday night, in particular when it comes to changes around the capital gains tax and negative gearing. There is analysis of ATO data data in the Australian today, which shows that the capital gains on non-property assets is actually higher than on real estate. Now, that is interesting because the federal government has been spruiking these changes as a way to address intergenerational inequality. But now that data sort of questions whether that will actually be the case or whether this is a tax grab. This is what Anthony Albanese had to say in response to that.
2: If a young person is going to an auction today, unlike last week, the investor who is bidding against someone who wants to live in that home as their first home won't have the taxpayer by their side subsidising their bids.
5: The Prime Minister says that these reforms will make a big difference, particularly for young people trying to own their own home. There's no doubt that there will continue to be more fallout from the big budget week, Julia.
1: Thanks, Keza. Queensland Labor, meanwhile, fighting tooth and nail to defend one of its heartland seats in the Stafford by-election today in Brisbane. State political reporter Harry Clark has been right across the campaign. He filed this report from a polling booth in the electorate.
7: Labor currently holds Stafford with a margin of 5.3%, but the ALP suffered a 6% swing at the last general state election in October 2024. Labor's candidate in Stafford is former lawyer and ALP staffer Luke Richmond. Running for the LNP is Fiona Hammond, who spent 15 years as a councillor in the Brisbane City Council. Central to Labor's campaign, an accusation the Christopher Lee government is cutting 93 beds at the Prince Charles Hospital.
8: There is a vacant construction site at the hospital. The number of health workers who've come in here and said that they've seen the construction site, that it should be under construction right now. The fact is they had funding, a plan, a contract and a contractor, and all of those have been torn up. So that, in anyone's language, is a cut.
7: Can you guarantee now that there won't be those 93 beds cut at the Prince Charles Hospital?
9: Well, it's more Labor lies. It's simply not true, Harry, and we've run the campaign really strongly on the additional services that we're bringing to Queensland, to this electorate in particular. It's important to remember too that Labor's record, when they left office in 2024, they hadn't funded hospital services, they hadn't funded their capital program, and so we've had to come into government. We funded those programs, those services, those hospitals in our first budget.
7: Notably absent from the ballot paper is the One Nation Party. Pauline Hanson isn't running a candidate in Stafford. The party says it will have a candidate in every seat the next state election, but for now, it's a contest between red and blue. Do you think Labor can hang on here in Stafford?
10: I hope not.
11: I think people have been thinking about the budget and what that means here.
12: Oh, I think it'll be close. I think it's too close to call.
7: Regardless of which party wins, Labor's result in Stafford will have big implications for Stephen Miles, whose future as opposition leader is in doubt.
1: Overseas now, Lebanese state media is reporting at least six people have been killed in Israeli strikes conducted during ceasefire negotiations. That's despite the US announcing the ceasefire between Israel and Lebanon has been extended by 45 days. Vision from Reuters showing smoke billowing from southern Lebanon. Israel has been sending emergency evacuation alerts to residents, accusing Hezbollah of violating the existing ceasefire. A spokesperson for the US Department of State posting on X to say the United States hosted 2 days of highly productive talks between Israel and Lebanon. The April 16 cessation of hostilities will be extended by 45 days to enable further progress. The State Department will reconvene the political track of negotiations on June 2 and 3. We hope these discussions will advance lasting peace between the two countries, full recognition of each other's sovereignty and territorial integrity, establishing genuine security along their shared border. The US turning its focus back to the Strait of Hormuz after wrapping up bilateral talks with China. Iran's military has engaged in a series of increasingly hostile moves over the past 48 hours.
13: Things are heating up in and around the Strait of Hormuz. Past 48 hours, an Indian flagged ship was sunk off the coast of Oman. Another vessel seized off the UAE coast and taken to Iran. U.S. Navy remains on high alert as tensions continue to escalate. It comes as Iran is grappling with overflowing oil supply as the U.S. tightens its blockade.
14: There's no activity there. They're having to ration electricity. And, you know, we're even seeing these weird oil slicks in in the Gulf, as if they're dumping oil.
13: President Trump said Friday he's still pushing for a diplomatic solution, but time could be running out. He just rejected another Iranian proposal because there was no guarantee the country would give up its nuclear program.
10: I call it the nuclear dust. I want to get it. And they agreed to it, but then they took it back, but they'll agree to it eventually.
13: Iran's Foreign Minister Abbas Araghchi agreed the nuclear issue is the main sticking point at the moment. He says the idea of Iran giving up its enrichment is, quote, not under negotiation at this time. But he also claims the differences go even deeper than that, and President Trump's social media activity is making it harder to get a deal.
15: We have no trust to Americans. This is a fact. Every day is different from the other day, from yesterday. A tweet today is different from yesterday's tweet.
13: On Friday, officials here in the UAE announced they're building a second oil pipeline to bypass the Strait of Hormuz and double export capacity beginning next year.
1: Donald Trump and White House delegates have returned home from a state visit to Beijing, the U.S. president touting the trip as a big success.
3: All I can say is that was a great success. It was fantastic, man. We made great deals, we did great trade deals, we have great relationships, and a lot of things have happened and you'll be hearing about them. But that was a tremendous success. I think it really was a historic moment. Thank you very much.
1: And we've also seen some further reporting on this in terms of what exactly this means for Australia. We've heard from the Prime Minister commenting, should I say, on that meeting between President Trump and President Xi Jinping, reiterating Australia's position on Taiwan.
14: President Trump departing China Friday after a two-day summit. The U.S. and Chinese delegations talked trade, AI, and the war in Iran. But the topic China wanted to talk about most of all was the future of Taiwan.
16: He feels very strongly. I made no commitment either way. We'll see what happens.
14: China has long sought to bring the island into the fold officially under CCP control, while the U.S. has done its best to stay out of the debate.
17: Nothing's changed. I will say this. I'm not looking to have somebody go independent and, you know, we're supposed to travel 9,500 miles to fight a war. I'm not looking for that. I want them to cool down. I want China to cool down.
14: Chinese leader Xi Jinping pressed the administration on a $14 billion arms deal to Taiwan that's currently in limbo. It passed Congress, but has yet to get the president's signature.
17: I haven't approved it yet. We're going to see what happens. I may do it. I may not do it.
18: I don't think we should do anything to undermine Taiwan's defense posture. We should be bolstering it, not weakening it.
14: The island is strategically important for another reason. It produces more than 90% of the world's most advanced semiconductors.
19: The United States understands how important Taiwan is, not just to our geopolitical interests, but to our commercial interests as well. The AI fight largely takes place there.
14: Xi is set to visit the U.S. this fall, so that will give the two leaders another chance to develop their budding partnership or rivalry.
1: Here were Anthony Albanese's comments this morning.
2: It's a good thing that President Trump and President Xi have had a meeting that was constructive, that both of them have said was constructive going forward. What we want to see is more cooperation. That is in the globe's interest. We live in a time where we have a land war that's ongoing in Europe. We have a Middle East conflict that has had an enormous economic impact in our region. And on Taiwan, our position has been very clear. It's been a bipartisan position for a long period of time. We support the One China policy. We support no change to the status quo being done in any unilateral form.
1: Coming up next, fresh allegations claiming Bikie-linked figures are infiltrating a hire company on Victorian government projects. Details after this.
0: Sky News will be back after this short break.

0: Sky News will be back after this short break.
1: Welcome back. Six people from the Handovirus-plagued cruise ship have spent their first night in quarantine in Australia. Sarah Smith has the details from Perth.
2: Their holiday from hell not over yet. The passengers touching down in Perth yesterday dressed head to toe in PPE. They waved as they travelled on a bus which was driving to a quarantine facility northeast of Perth. That is where they will spend at least the next 3 weeks. We're told the passengers are in good health, all testing negative to the virus before arriving in Perth. They've now done further tests which have been sent to Melbourne to be processed, and we should know the results of those today. Australia has some of the strictest quarantine rules in the world. Cruise passengers from the US and UK only needed to isolate in a facility for 3 days as opposed to 3 weeks. Our government not taking any chances. Take a listen.
3: This is one of the strongest quarantine arrangements for passengers being repatriated from this cruise ship you'll find anywhere in the world.
2: The facility they are staying at was purpose-built at the end of COVID but has never been used. We're told it has Wi-Fi, a TV, and in lighter news, the passengers had curry for dinner last night, being taken care of by specialist Darwin teams.
1: Well, members of prominent neo-Nazi groups are reportedly planning to challenge laws listing them as hate groups in the High Court. New hate speech laws introduced in the aftermath of the Bondi terror attack empower the government to ban extremist groups. Prime Minister Anthony Albanese vowing to defend the laws.
4: They're important laws for Australians, and we will stand by them, we'll defend them, and I think the whole of the Parliament should be defending them.
1: Well, the Federal Court has made a landmark ruling about a case involving a transgender woman who sued a female-only app for discrimination. I was covering this case from Sydney yesterday. Take a look.
5: Roxanne Tickle, a transgender woman who was kicked off a female-only app called Giggle for Girls, has had a big win in the federal court. The full bench of the federal court finding Ms. Tickle was directly discriminated against when she was kicked off the platform in 2021 after having already been on it for several months.
6: I brought my case to show trans people that you can be brave and that you can stand up for yourself. In the process, I surprised myself at how brave I could be. Young Roxy would be surprised, but overjoyed.
5: The ruling follows a landmark 2024 judgment that ruled in Ms. Tickle's favour. At the time, it was the first gender identity discrimination case in Australia to reach the federal court, following changes to the Sex Discrimination Act in 2013 that broadened the definition to include gender identity. This decision strengthens that judgment, finding direct instead of indirect discrimination on the basis of her being transgender and doubling damages to be awarded to Ms. Tickle to $20,000.
7: It's really incredibly significant for discrimination law. One of the changes was that originally indirect discrimination was found, and that has been replaced with direct discrimination. So that does make it easier for like cases to be proved in these circumstances as well. And it's a big win, of course, for the trans community today.
5: The court dismissing an appeal brought by the app's founder, Sal Grover, who believes a woman should be defined based on biology. She said nothing as she left court, but has posted on the platform X, saying, "I'm absolutely devastated. Men who claim to be women have more rights than actual women in Australia. It is women who are being discriminated against, not the men who claim to be us. But in a sense, nothing has changed. We will all wake up tomorrow and men will still not be women." Ms. Grover's crowdfunded case has been backed by women's groups, and figures such as author J.K. Rowling have spoken out in support of her.
8: It's pretty devastating for Sal today, really. Have to see what happens next, but none of us will give up until the law is changed to clarify things for people. Women have to have our own spaces, it's very clear.
5: The ruling will make it easier for transgender women to defend their right to be in female-only spaces. Ms. Grover has told Sky News she is prepared to take the case to the High Court.
1: Well, the federal Nationals are set to introduce a bill to federal parliament that attempts to define two biological genders in the Sex Discrimination Act. Nationals MP Alison Penfold expected to put a bill forward in Parliament next month defining the terms male and female and outlining specific protections for women's spaces. The bill, of course, following that ruling yesterday in the federal court regarding the Giggle versus Tickle case. Now, Ms. Pentfold has claimed that gender ambiguity is an issue that applies to both women and men. Now, joining me live now is Shadow Home Affairs and Immigration Minister Jonathan Dunningham. Jonathan, thank you so much for your time. This news only just coming through, and it's being driven by the Nationals under leader Matt Canavan and Alison Penfold. This is a proposed change to the Sex Discrimination Act. We had bold changes in 2013 under Julia Gillard to this. Is this something that Angus Taylor has signed off on?
9: Well, yesterday, Julia, and thank you for having me, Angus stated the coalition position was that in our first term of a coalition government, we would legislate male and female sexes back into this piece of legislation. It is common sense. So it's something the entire coalition is on board with because it is the right thing to do. The court decision yesterday is a very disappointing one, and it is one that I think is, frankly, wrong. That's my personal opinion, and I think there's hundreds of thousands, if not millions, of Australians that agree with me on this. And so Matt Canavan's release today, the Alison Penfold private member's bill, and indeed the coalition position to legislate male and female genders back into the Sex Discrimination Act is the right thing to do to protect single-sex spaces. So we very much support that. I look forward to seeing the bill when it's tabled, but this is where we need to go as a country.
1: Full bench of the federal court yesterday ruling in favour of Roxanne Tickle on this issue. What makes you think that these changes would be able to pass Parliament?
9: Well, look, I didn't follow the case closely, I have to say, so I don't know the decisions and the reasons behind them, what the full bench cited as the reason for upholding the decision they did. My view, though, is that as parliamentarians, as representatives of the people of Australia who actually think common sense has gone missing in our society, we have to act in the interests of those out there that want us to do that. And protecting sex-based rights, that is female-only spaces, male-only spaces, is the right thing to do. It's common sense. And so while there might be a fight, you can be guaranteed seeing the people in your story earlier on, suggesting that as trans people, they deserve to keep fighting for access to these spaces. Of course, they're going to take it to the court, but that's not a reason not to act in the interests of our country and protect sex-based rights, as is the policy that Angus announced and Matt has followed on with the private member's bill in his statement earlier.
1: Okay, well, clearly more to come on this. I want to get your thoughts too on this plan announced by Angus Taylor to restrict welfare only to Australian citizens. The Prime Minister painting this as a nod to One Nation. Is this fair given people may pay taxes, contribute to society, not yet becoming a citizen, but missing out on this kind of support?
9: Well, we want to put Australia first. We want to make sure that Australians are supported by these systems. They're the ones who pay the overwhelming majority of tax that is used through schemes like the NDIS and other welfare programs. We want to make sure that they're sustainable as well. And so this is just one thing of ensuring that there is integrity in all of the schemes that we have running in this country that taxpayers are being slugged for. So by only ensuring that Australian citizens have access to those schemes, we think is the right thing to do. There is that budget-related sustainability element to it. But, of course, what makes being an Australian citizen so great is partly being able to access those services. So, again, it is the right thing to do. And when, you know, there's been a lot of concerns around this and we don't agree with some of the frothing at the mouth that we've seen from some stakeholders around this issue, permanent residents or those on temporary visas can still access, of course, if they are employed, for example, workers' compensation, they have access to our Medicare system, they're able to access a range of measures that support them through life here, So this is not what some people are painting it, but it is a good decision. It's one that we will pursue every day through to the next election.
1: Has the Coalition considered what message this change and restricting access to housing schemes might send to migrants already in Australia and maybe wanting family to move here in the future?
9: Well, they come here to become part of our country. Ultimately, they become Australian citizens. They then can access and enjoy everything that is good about our country. In order to get in what is the best country in the world, there is a time to wait. There is a process to go through. There are tests applied to you. And of course, we should be determining who comes in, and we want people that are going to come here and make a contribution. They want to be a part of this country because it is good, because they are going to be able to access these services. So I think that there is immense support out there for ensuring there is integrity in our schemes that provide support to people, like the housing program you mentioned earlier. But I'll tell you what's anti-immigration. It's when a government brings in a lot of people, more than they predict they will, and they don't build houses for them. They don't fund hospitals appropriately. They don't fund schools appropriately. That's what this Labor government is doing. So they're bringing people in, and they're not able to actually accommodate them in a way that we would expect them to. Their approach to this is anti-immigration. They're the ones letting immigrants down. We want to make sure that the ones we are able to let in, we can look after properly in a sustainable way.
1: The Prime Minister today criticising Angus Taylor's plan to index tax brackets to inflation, saying there's not enough detail when it comes to costings. What would be the blow to the budget?
9: Well, as has been outlined, of course, the cost over the Ford estimate's $22.5 billion, and that means that there is significant benefits back to Australian households. Full costings will, of course, in the usual way, be provided to the Australian people so that they can have certainty around how we've arrived at this position and why we think this is a better approach than Labor's give with one hand, take with the other approach when it comes to tax policy. We want to see people actually being able to get ahead of inflation and be able to pay their bills, not just keep up with it and only keep their head above water. We want people to actually thrive as a result of their hard work. Labor's policies don't do that in any way whatsoever.
1: More budget fallout to come. Jonathan Dunham, speak soon. Thank you.
9: Thank you, Julie.
1: Stay with us. Coming up next, all the latest in sport, including the Premier League, where Aston Villa have beaten Liverpool to qualify for the Champions League.
0: Sky News will be back after this short break.

0: Time for a Fox Sports News update now with Joe Healy. Joe, Aussie's doing pretty well at the PGA Championship.
1: Yeah, that's exactly right, Julia. Off to a good start, that's for sure. We're at the halfway mark of the tournament. Minwoo Lee is within one shot of the lead, so good news for him. The 27-year-old shot an even par round in what is otherwise difficult conditions in Philadelphia, while some of the other big names fell away from the lead.
2: John Minwoo Lee from the fairway.
3: Big full sand wedge.
1: Cam Smith also showed glimpses of his best form, the 2022 British Open champion, making the cut for the first time at a major since the 2024 US Open. He sits four shots off the lead at even par, while fellow Aussie Jason Day is one better at one under. But Sydney remain on top of the AFL ladder after beating Collingwood in a thriller at the SCG. The Pies looked like causing a boil over in the first half and had a 21-point lead at the main break. But the Swans surged in the third term, booting 6-2 to take the lead heading into the fourth. Goals to Logan McDonald and then Tom Papley in time on in the final term, giving Sydney enough of a buffer to hang on and win it by a straight kick.
4: Malcolm drives it along to full forward Curto. They convert to Papley. Snappy Tom. He's off again.
1: Swans ruckman Brody Grundy had 34 possessions and 47 hit-outs against his former side. That was enough to win him the Goods O'Loughlin medal for best on ground in the annual Marne Crook game, played alongside Sir Doug Nicholls' round. The Swans have now won 7 games in a row. Nick Blakey had a career-high 39 possessions. Collingwood, meantime, winless in their last 3. They want to get up for next week. However, of course, it is Scott Pendlebury's record-breaking game. The Dolphins have swept aside the Rabbitohs to mark their 3rd straight win. The Dolphins raced into an unanswered 20-point lead at halftime. Selwyn Cobbo picking up the opener before later being placed on report, as you can see there. South Sydney never got a foothold in this one as Hamiso Tabuai-Fido curtailed any hope of a comeback.
5: Tabuai-Fido, he gets away, he's in the clear, finally! Hamiso Tabuai-Fido has his magic round try!
1: The final score, 32-10. Injury-prone Latrell Mitchell was taken off just shy of full-time after experiencing cramp. The result sees the Dolphins move level with the Bunnies on 12 competition points. They had 5 different try scorers, including Jack Bostock's 4th in his 3rd game since returning from an ACL tear. Max Plath, Selwyn Cobbo and Hamiso Tabuai-Fido all giving Maroons coach Billy Slater something to think about with 4 pointers of their own. Aston Villa have booked their spot in the Champions League with an emphatic 4-2 win over Liverpool at Villa Park. The Villains, who are preparing for their biggest game in over 40 years, with a Europa League final in Istanbul in less than a week. Well, they weren't holding back in this one. Morgan Rodgers opened the scoring with a sublime first half strike before Virgil van Dijk's header equaled the ledger. But Villa were not to be denied with Ollie Watkins' second half double, punctuating a dominant performance.
6: By dint of finishing in the top 5, but there's a mistake by Szoboszlai. Here's Ollie Watkins, and Villa are back in front. Into a fractious 6-yard box. And it's hit and saved.
7: Oh!
6: And Watkins, from the closest of range, turns in his second.
1: Aston Villa put the cherry on top in the 89th minute as they secured their first win over Liverpool in over 5 years, the result leaving Villa in 4 spots on the Premier League table, with the Reds in 5th with 1 game to play. That's it from me for the moment. Julia, as always, plenty of sport happening over on Fox Sports News Channel 500.
0: Wonderful. Thank you, Joe. Speak soon. Overseas now, another mistrial has been declared in the rape case against disgraced media mogul Harvey Weinstein after the jury was unable to reach a verdict. The trial centres around allegations the 74-year-old raped aspiring actress Jessica Mann in the room of a hotel in 2017. It's the 3rd time a New York jury has considered the case. Prosecutors now have 30 days to decide whether to try the case for a 4th time. 74-year-old, is expected to remain behind bars due to his convictions in other cases. The outcome has been welcomed by Harvey Weinstein's legal team.
7: Obviously, I'm somewhat disappointed that it wasn't 12-0. I am grateful, though, that there was the right amount of questioning of the people's case. We're going to encourage the District Attorney's Office to not fly this case again. My view, they're lucky to have won over three jurors.
0: UK Labour leader hopeful Andy Burnham has been given the green light to begin the process of his possible return to Parliament. The party has given him permission to stand in the selection process of an upcoming by-election after being blocked from two other votes. Wes Streeting, who is being touted as another potential replacement for Prime Minister Keir Starmer, believes Mr Burnham should run, arguing he has the best chance at actually winning the seat.
8: This one writes itself. The Mayor of Manchester out and about a day after announcing his intention to run in nearby Makerfield for a return to Westminster. Taking an easier route home, this by-election will be anything but, with stiff opposition stacking up from Reform. He does now have backing from Labour to run, though, the party's ruling body confirming they wouldn't block him ahead of the official selection on Thursday. A potential rival for number 10 is getting behind him too, with Wes Streeting saying Burnham had the best chance of winning. But those around the now former Health Secretary are also making it clear he would fight any future leadership contest. This ally of Keir Starmer put on a brave face, but also acknowledged the precariousness of the Prime Minister's position.
9: The Prime Minister's unpopular, but each of the last four Prime Ministers in turn has been the most unpopular Prime Minister we've ever had. And what happens when you're the leader of the government at a time when the public are so angry with the state of our public services and the economy is it focuses down on that individual.
10: The working essence that we're going to
8: still getting on with the job, for now. Sir Keir Starmer meeting police chiefs ahead of protests in London this weekend. Rebellious MPs are still urging him to set out his exit.
11: There is a widespread consensus that it's appropriate for the Prime Minister to set a timetable for his departure so that we can deliver on our promise of change to the country and the manifesto we were elected on.
8: But the Prime Minister is refusing those calls. Be in no doubt, though, his authority is shattered after a bruising week and several rivals are closing in.
12: Across Labour, something of a consensus seems to have formed that any leadership contest now needs to be delayed so that it can potentially include Andy Burnham. The current Manchester mayor would be the clear favourite in that race, but to get there, he needs to win in Makerfield first and provide proof that he really is the person that can beat Reform.
8: Holding on to a semblance of stability for once, the Tory leader trading off the chaos.
13: Rachel Reeves said it herself, that a leadership crisis would just be chaos. We've seen the Health Secretary resign because he wants to be Prime Minister. The Labour Party is only interested in themselves. They are not governing the country. Andy Burnham wants to rock up and just be Prime Minister despite being out of Parliament for a decade.
14: Much higher level.
8: The Prime Minister's woes even grabbing the attention of the world's most powerful man.
14: He's in trouble for two reasons, energy and immigration. He's very bad on energy. He should open up the North Sea. He's got a coal mine and he should open up oil in the North Sea and he doesn't.
15: Should he quit?
14: I don't say that. I think he's a nice man, actually.
8: Andy Burnham may not have caused the chaos of this week, but he could yet be its beneficiary. Promises to bring peace to our political story now fully unravelled as the country waits to see what the next chapter holds. Rob Powell, Sky News in Westminster.
0: Well, coming up next, a row has broken out in Victoria over a taxpayer-funded statue of former Premier Daniel Andrews. Details after this.
16: Sky News will be back after this short break.

0: Sky News will be back after this short break.
1: Welcome back. Victoria's Big Build is facing fresh allegations after claims bikie-linked figures infiltrated a Labor hire company on government projects. The controversy erupted during Victoria's budget hearings with questions over criminal links and workplace safety.
2: Victoria's Big Build buried beneath corruption claims. The latest allegations related to the Labor hire company Women in Construction.
3: Can you guarantee to Victorian parents that teenage girls participating in these programs were never exposed to exploitation, grooming or unsafe environments involving violent offenders and domestic violence perpetrators that infiltrated the Big Build work sites?
4: Is appalling, it's disgusting, and it is behaviour for which I have absolutely no tolerance.
2: Details revealed in the Age newspaper allege the company which supplied female workers to projects is owned by a male domestic violence abuser and managed by a male drug trafficker. The company was allegedly used by bikie-linked figures to funnel associates onto Big Build projects and influence hiring decisions.
3: Surely this makes you very, very uncomfortable. How on earth do you sleep at night?
2: It's the latest controversy, this time dominating hearings into Victoria's budget.
3: We want to know if any of these criminals that were named this morning are currently active on Big Build sites.
4: That would be a matter for Victoria Police.
2: Department heads again pressed on who knew what and when.
5: And you've got you who's heard nothing, you've got a department secretary who's heard nothing, like it's...
2: Excuse me, you're not listening. The Premier, though, is adamant strong action has been taken to crack down on any bad behaviour on work sites, and there are processes in place for allegations.
4: We have now got a protected whistleblower pathway for those complaints.
5: Mr. Reardon, you want an 18-year-old to front
6: Mr.
5: up to
6: Reardon,
5: that when you get the information and you won't do anything with
6: excuse
5: it.
2: Pressure too on the Treasurer on the state of the economy in Victoria.
3: Thank you. This is my time to ask questions to the Treasurer. Would this state financially survive if it...
2: ..of the economy in Victoria?
3: Thank you. This is my time to ask questions to the Treasurer. Would this state financially survive if it had to borrow and support Victorians like it did during the pandemic?

0: The big build and the state's finances showing no signs of fading. Georgie Dickerson, Sky News, Melbourne.
1: Former Victorian Premier Geoff Kennett is calling for the construction of an official Daniel Andrews statue to be cancelled, despite coming up with a policy to honour former premiers with effigies. The Victorian government has locked in a company to immortalise Mr Andrews in bronze, costing taxpayers around $134,000. It's part of rules introduced by the Kennett Liberal government in the 1990s, where all premiers who have served more than 3,000 days in office are recognised with a statue on Treasury Place. However, Mr Kennett claiming the policy was never meant to be mandatory, telling the Herald Sun, "I obviously think it's a waste of money in this day and age, but it shows you the priorities of the government. I would like it to be in red to remind the community of the debt that he created." He goes on to say, "I don't think it belongs in the avenue of statues because that demeans the others who've all made decent contributions to the state. Other members of the Liberal Party are criticising the sculpture."
2: This just shows the absolute sheer contempt this government has for the people of Victoria, the taxpayers of Victoria. To announce on a Friday afternoon that we're going to put this statue up of Dan is disgraceful and contemptible. And what we would ask is, well, what are they going to spend on security to keep it safe and not vandalised?
1: The decision to build a statue of the former Premier has been received with mixed reviews from Victorians.
3: It's a bit iffy. It's a bit iffy. But you...
4: what can you do?
3: But it could be worse. It could be in the billions, couldn't it?
5: Doesn't pass the pub test.
1: There are concerns Labor could make further changes to testamentary discretionary trusts in the future. Tuesday's federal budget revealed a minimum 30% tax will be established on the scheme from July 2028. The coalition has criticised the move and has also spoken about a potential death tax. Members of the government have refused to call it that or rule out further changes.
6: I would suggest the government needs to have more clarity around this issue of death taxes.
7: Well, you can't.
6: Are they being introduced or not?
7: But everybody. But there is zero prospect of those kinds of things happening. Everybody knows that. But when Angus Taylor makes up something that he's fighting against, you know that he's not prepared to engage with the substance.
6: But Jim Chalmers doesn't rule out the fact that these discretionary testamentary trusts might be in the gun, might be targeted going forward. Well, investments, okay, yeah. But going forward, there's no clarity. But maybe he should provide more clarity.
7: This is
6: it.
7: The process sort of game that these guys try and engage when they don't have an argument on the substance.
1: Well, telling the Australian Labor has been advised not to call it a death tax, the Prime Minister standing by his budget.
8: The reforms on Tuesday night were the most significant reforms to tax policy and housing policy that Australia has seen. It follows what we've done since 2022, following on from a decade of neglect where the former government didn't even bother to have a housing minister.
1: Well, veterans are warning the federal government's cap on allied health services at $5,000 a year could be life-threatening. It comes amid funding cuts for Invictus Australia, founded by Prince Harry, to support the well-being of injured and mentally ill veterans.
9: Former Navy Marine technician Joe Vanderswan had a motorbike accident in 2011. He's paralysed from his mid-chest down. The veteran, who competed in the 2022 Invictus Games, is now mentoring other veterans to ensure they can rebuild their confidence.
10: With those complex injuries and maintaining my body so I can live a reasonable life, it does require heavy participation in occupational therapy and physio, as well as dietary.
9: Joel says the federal government's $5,000 annual cap on allied health services is not enough. From July next year, there'll be a monetary limit for veteran cardholders for services like the physio and occupational therapy.
10: If you look at the cost per session, it's often over $200. That's equates to around 19 or so sessions a year. So you're not getting much bang for your buck. And that's one type of IDL, but a lot of veterans.

0: sort of complex requirements to maintain a healthy life. And I just don't think $5,000 does enough.
1: Minister for Veteran Affairs Matt Keogh says this measure will benefit veterans by providing better access to the clinically required treatment while strengthening program integrity so veterans are not taken advantage of.
2: It's just shocking that the government has done this without any form of warning and without a full plan to be able to brief veterans and their families to alleviate these issues.
1: Also announced in the federal budget, a cut to funding for Invictus Australia, an organisation founded by Prince Harry in 2014 to support the well-being of injured and ill veterans.
3: The Games, as I've said, do amazing things for the veterans and families that attend. You know, 90%, 92% of those that attend improve their mental health as a result. They develop new networks and connections.
1: Just weeks ago, Prince Harry stood alongside the Minister for Veterans Affairs at the Australian War Memorial, where he met with past and present defence personnel.
3: To have this dropped upon us at this stage has certainly caused some concerns.
1: Australia loses an average of 6 veterans each month to suicide. The Royal Commission into Defence and Veterans Suicide identified several key contributors leading to mental health issues and suicidality among veterans, including a loss of identity, belonging and purpose.
2: Getting people together with healthy competition, veterans supporting veterans, is the very best initiative and cure and support that we have within our community.
1: Crystal Wu, Sky News Sydney.
4: SpaceX has launched a rocket to deliver supplies to the International Space Station. The SpaceX Dragon craft took off from Cape Canaveral just after 6 p.m. local time. Two scheduled launches were delayed this week because of bad weather. It will deliver nearly 3,000 kilograms of supplies, research equipment and hardware to the ISS. The launch forms part of NASA's ongoing logistical support to the station. Time now for a look at the weather. Here's Sky News weather meteorologist Marina Newman.
5: We have ongoing widespread rainfall moving across much of the south and throughout the outback, pushing east as we head into the rest of our weekend. Now, what this means for our Saturday, first, starting in Brisbane, still ongoing light coastal showers, temperatures at a high of 24 degrees, but heavier falls still underway for the rest of the week. And for Sydneysiders, same ongoing coastal showers, the same pattern that we've been stuck in all week long, high of 23 degrees, and additional rainfall moving in later this week. For Melbourne, the chance for a few showers, mainly going to be heading into the evening, but the heavier rainfall moves in on Sunday as it moves out of South Australia. Adelaide dealing with heavy rainfall today. Some good news, of course, with high rainfall totals already moving in across the state. For Perth, 20 degrees and looking at dry conditions, even some sunshine in the mix as we head into the day. A nice change from the gloomy and gray skies we've seen over the last few days. Now, temperatures across the rest of the country. Today, a high of 19 in Ballarat, 20 in Canberra, and 24 in Dubbo as widespread rainfall makes its way across the outback, beginning to push into the east for the week ahead.
4: Thank you for your company on Weekend News Day. I'm Julia Bradley. Stay with us for more top stories from 3 p.m. Coming up after the break, though, is an encore of Steve Price. Stay with us.
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0: This is Steve Price.
1: Good evening. Welcome to the show. Steve Price with you. And just when you thought your political week couldn't get any worse, Australia's worst state government and by the worst ever premier uses Friday afternoon to announce that Daniel Andrews is not only going to get a statue as long tipped, but it's being made as we speak. I'm not kidding. The bloke who locked Victorians down harder and longer than anywhere else in the world will be struck in bronze at the cost of $134,304, as reported late today by the Herald Sun. A slap in the face for every Victorian and a sick joke being played on a cash-strapped Victoria and a permanent insult to us all. I'll talk to Senior Liberal Bev MacArthur up shortly. Victorian Premier, speaking of the Victorian Premier, Jacinda Allen, squeezes another $3,800 million of your taxes out of Prime Minister Albanese, a fellow socialist left politician, for the money pit that is the suburban rail loop. And Liberal leader in the Upper House, Bev MacArthur, will talk to us about that as well. Also tonight, the generational war being waged by the Albanese government to hit the elderly in one area they can't afford to skimp on, and that's private health insurance. Details with the Council on the Ageing. Plus, British Prime Minister Sir Keir Starmer, hanging on to his leadership by his fingernails. We'll get an update from Adrian Hayes. Plus, you won't believe how much it's costing to maintain each year the empty Mickleham Quarantine Centre. But first up tonight, the headline in The Australian today on page one summed up the week in politics. It screamed income tax war. And that's exactly what Australians now find themselves right in the middle of. You have to wonder, though, how many working Australians struggling to top up their Middle East war-ravaged petrol tanks grapple with a third straight interest rate rise on their home loans and pay for inflated supermarket prices, whether they pay much attention to what Canberra's actually doing to them. A mood of shoulder shrugging. What can we actually do about increasing taxes and decreasing services anyway? And it's this that's driving voters in ever-increasing numbers, I believe, into the arms of One Nation. Now, a Morgan poll came out overnight. Now, this was conducted over the phone, and it was done after Tuesday night's budget attack on negative gearing and capital gains tax changes. It has One Nation polling higher than even the Labor Party. Now, you have to read into the numbers instant anger. There's no other excuse. There's no federal election for just under 2 years, and there's plenty can change. But with Pauline Hanson's party polling a primary number of 32% to Labor's 28.5, it's no longer a question of who are really the opposition. It's One Nation. I mean, the coalition primary in that same poll, two-party preferred, they were on 45% to One Nation's 49. And when asked about the job Anthony Albanese was doing, 59% of people said they're not happy. And who would be? This poll came before last night's budget reply speech by the opposition leader Angus Taylor, which I suspect was watched by hardly anyone who's not politically engaged. Taylor's attack lines were slick and well-rehearsed, but as the Prime Minister pointed out today, he doesn't believe the Liberal leader is being taken seriously.
2: Angus Taylor has no solutions. He can come up with a whole range of things without any costings that can't be taken seriously. And Angus Taylor isn't taken seriously by his own party.
1: Well, I don't think Anthony Albanese's been taken seriously either. And if you look at those poll numbers I mentioned, that's probably from Albanese an accurate statement. But you can tell the Prime Minister and his strategy team are now so worried about One Nation themselves that at every chance they will try and claim that One Nation are just a dangerous bunch from the hard right.
2: And the Treasurer will say more about the chaos that is the three ring circus of the Coalition, the Liberals, the Nationals and One Nation, all competing against each other, drifting Australia further and further down the hard right agenda.
1: The hard right agenda, as opposed, I guess, from Anthony Albanese's hard left agenda, that they are in the middle of a wealth redistribution policy determined to attack anyone who's worked hard all their lives, built a small nest egg that might include some property. And I am seriously concerned that despite their denials, the family home and its tax-free status is on the agenda somewhere, somehow. The words death tax are being thrown around. Angus Taylor last night did his best to reset himself and his Liberal Party by attacking Labor's budget.
3: the waste that Labor has been accumulating on all of these programs that are achieving nothing. Corporate welfare, housing programs that supporting multinationals, this climate ideology, the net zero authority. It can all go, Pete. It can all go. And those saves should be used to prevent the tax hikes that Labor is proposing. The reason they're going for these tax hikes, the reason they're embedding sharply rising income tax rates in their budget, is because they've run out of money and they're coming after Australians' money.
1: Well, Taylor's plan to limit what he called Australian citizens accessing benefits like the NDIS and childcare payments, it's opened up the door for a Labor scare campaign, of course, that will be aimed at the coalition all the way to the next election. Home Affairs Minister Tony Burke, well, he took the opportunity to link that policy to Taylor and One Nation.
4: There's a whole lot of proud Australians there, and to somehow tell them that they're less worthy is a pretty horrific claim to make. It would be fair to say, I think, that the one permanent resident that Angus Taylor seems happy with is Pauline Hanson, who's a permanent resident in his head.
1: They'll link Taylor and Pauline all the way to the next election. So the battle lines are drawn, but the days of Liberal, National and Labor Greens, well, they've been blown up by One Nation, and there's still a Victorian state election to come in 6 months. Watch this space. As I mentioned at the start of the program, a Friday afternoon slap in the face for every hard-working Victorian and a permanent bronze reminder of dictator Dan Andrews in the form of a six-figure sum being shovelled into building a statue of the bloke. I kid you not, what a joke. Liberal leader in the Upper House and Shadow Minister for Local Government and Small Business, Bev MacArthur, joins us in the studio. What do you make of that? A statue.
5: Well, Steve, this just shows the absolute sheer contempt this government has for the people of Victoria, the taxpayers of Victoria. To announce on a Friday afternoon that we're going to put this statue up of Dan is disgraceful and contemptible. And what we would ask is, well, what are they going to spend on security to keep it safe and not vandalised?
1: And where do they get the money to spend on it in the first place? Well, it broke, $134,000.
5: Absolutely. We're paying $1 million an hour in interest.
1: You pay a couple of nurses for that.
5: Exactly. And it goes with the $200,000 they spent on pot plants, and we're now going to have $7,000 spent on artwork of a tunnel machine that'll be buried once it's no longer used, and $13 million on machete bins, which don't seem to have taken machetes off the street, Steve.
1: I guess we got Jeff Kennett to blame for this, because he was the one who came up with this crazy idea that if you serve 300 days, you're going to get a statue built for you. He didn't get one for himself. There's Henry Boldy and John Cain Jr. and others. But the government, you would think, if they had any common sense and any thoughts for the way the Victorians feel at the moment, Bev, they would have just shelved that idea.
5: Well, you'd think so, but obviously Dan wants a statue of himself and they're going to proceed, and his best friend Jacinda Allen's going to make sure it happens.
1: Only people happy with this will be the pigeons, I would reckon. You represent the western region of Victoria. You're from the Western District yourself. One Nation, what you get around your electorate a lot, I know, around your region a lot. What are you hearing about support for One Nation in places like where you live?
5: Well, I understand people are very angry. People are angry with a government that treats them with sheer contempt. That, you know, we've got everything out of control. We've got roads that you can't drive on, they're unsafe. We've got people on hospital ramps.
1: You said she's going to fix a pothole.
5: Yeah, well, that's not going to happen. All we get is a slowdown sign in Western Victoria. And we've got Highway 1 running through Western Victoria. It's a disgrace.
1: Rough patch ahead.
5: Yeah, but we've doubled the emergency services tax on volunteers. People are very angry about what's happening. On top of that, we've got transmission lines crisscrossing the countryside and absolute sheer contempt for the people in the country.
1: Does that anger push people toward One Nation, or do they push them toward the Liberal Party and the National Party?
5: Well, the only way we're going to get rid of this Labor government is to vote Liberal. You're going to have a choice come November. You can either vote for Jess Wilson or Jacinda Allen. And I suggest you vote for Jess Wilson if you think that the Labor government have done you very badly, which they have, then that's how you get rid of Labor. And that's what we have to do. Labor are our enemy.
1: If you had to rely on One Nation to form government, would you?
5: Look, my enemy is the Labor Party. Every day I make
1: sure... The Victorians' enemy is the Labor Party.
5: Absolutely.
1: But if the only way to get rid of them is to have a combination of National, Liberal and One Nation, surely that's where you should go.
5: Well, we'll make sure that we have the best opportunity to get rid of the Labor government in any way we can, Steve.
1: Well, that leaves the door open.
5: But you know what? In the upper house recently, we've had great success with the crossbench. After all, they unanimously supported our motion for a royal commission into the CFMEU corruption. They supported our private members' bill into extra power for IBAC to follow the money so we can get some of that $15 billion back in the pockets.
1: But we're not going to have either.
5: Hard-working. Well, not under this government, but under a Liberal government, you will. You'll get that first up.
1: $6 billion now of Australian taxpayers' money already shovelled into the suburban rail loop. With an election coming up in November and with the connection between the socialist-left Prime Minister and the socialist-left Premier, do you expect that he's going to continue to try and save Jacinta Allen's backside and get her re-elected by dishing money out for projects like that?
5: Well, it seems the other states are not happy about
1: this,
5: Steve. Not happy
1: Chris
5: at all.
1: New South Wales is filthy about it.
5: And what's more, I don't think virtually anybody in Victoria outside the outside that suburban rail loop's happy either, because they're not going to use it.
1: No.
5: But extraordinary that we have got a situation where now they're going to spend over $7,000 on artwork on the tunnel boring machine that will be buried in the ground at the completion of the works. Look.
1: I wrote about that in a column. For our national audience, if they don't know, there's two giant boring machines.
5: Yes.
1: They're going to drill these two big tunnels between Cheltenham and Box Hill.
5: Yeah.
1: And on the front of them, they've paid an Indigenous artist, I think it's $1,500.
5: $7,500.
1: To paint Indigenous paintings on the front of the things that drill into the rock. The drawings will be gone in a day.
5: It's unbelievable how this government can waste money, waste taxpayers' money, when everybody in Victoria is suffering and a cost of living crisis, a so-called housing crisis, which is of their own making. They can't put bread on the table and they can't get a bed in a hospital. They can't get their roads fixed, but we can waste money in all these areas. It's unbelievable.
1: Treasurer Symes, Jacqueline Symes, tells us that we got a surplus. Now, when you dig into that, this is this lotto deal.
5: Mm-hmm.
1: Now, this thing stinks. I mean, it's a 40-year deal for lotto to have a lotto licence in Victoria. And coincidentally, that's where we get the surplus from.
5: Well, we asked questions. I asked questions of the responsible minister in the chamber last week, and he couldn't answer the questions. But we did manage, with the crossbench support, to have a documents motion passed, which will call for every document, every memo, every communication relating to this deal to be released. Now, they're not usually good at releasing documents, because this is the secret society state.
1: Correct.
5: As well, Steve, apart from the corrupt state.
1: And the lawlessness state.
5: Lawlessness state. It's the secret state. But you know, the crossbench support us on this. We want the information. And if they've got nothing to hide, produce the information. Victorian taxpayers deserve it.
1: Do they have to provide that material?
5: They are.
1: Or can they sit on it?
5: They can sit on it. But we're getting very frustrated in the Legislative Council because the government, we call for documents motions happen every sitting week, two documents motions from the crossbench and from us. And they're refusing to supply information. There's always, something about confidentiality, or they haven't got time, or there's too much information required. The time is close coming where we can actually call the leader of the chamber into account for this, and that could well be very soon.
1: It'll be a fascinating read. Bev MacArthur, thanks for coming into the studio for us.
5: Thanks, Steve.
1: OK, let's go to the UK now. And Sir Keir Starmer, the British PM, of course, his future as UK Prime Minister appears to be doomed. Labour's most popular politician, a bloke I, by the way, I've never heard of, made a power move following the party's bloodbath at those local elections. There's a bit to unwrap here. Firstly, a senior cabinet minister has stepped down, then an MP resigned in a key electorate, and then thirdly, Labour's most popular politician, this bloke, Andy Burnham, made a major move that could see him challenge Sir Keir for that job. Sky News contributor, Friday night regular Adrian Hayes joins us. Adrian, what do we know about this Burnham character? Who is he and where is he?
6: Yes, Andy Burnham, the King of the North. That's what he's starred as. I mean, what's going on? I've got to just say, Steve, you know, got all the hallmarks of a John le Carré novel, plotting factions, duplicitousness, power struggles, the lot. It's an absolute carnage. But Andy Burnham, he is the mayor of Greater Manchester area. Popular guy to a degree. He has got a bit of the common touch about him, does connect with people. And all the other big guns of the cabinet, you mentioned Wes Streeting, the health secretary, which none of your viewers will have heard because there are no big guns in the cabinet. But he is now putting this all the eggs are on this big by-election that's going to take place in the next sort of 8 weeks or so to try and get him back into Parliament to dethrone Keir Starmer and lead the Labour Party to a glorious victory in the coming election 3 years' time. That's the plot.
1: So he hasn't got a seat. He's got to win this by-election and then he would be inside the Parliament and able to challenge. I mean, one of our guests on a Friday night is Campbell Newman, who in Queensland back when set himself up to become the Premier of Queensland before he got a seat, but ultimately then won a seat and was the Premier of Queensland. So this sort of stuff can work. Is there genuinely like this bloke Burnham? I mean, how did that region, Adrian, vote in those council elections?
6: Yeah, you're talking a region called the Red Wall. They voted Reform by an overwhelming majority. Now, this is the by-election is a place called Macclesfield. It's a Lancastrian. Lancastrians don't talk sort of politeness. They speak as it is. And the danger to Burnham's, you know, plot for power is that Reform may well win this seat. Nigel Farage is going to be putting his whole eggs into this by-election to try and dethrone the plans of Andy Burnham. Ironically, you've got Keir Starmer and Nigel Farage probably wanting Reform to win the seat, which just shows how bizarre our country is going right now.
1: We went through this period here, as you would know. I mean, we had Kevin Rudd, then we had Julia Gillard, then we had Kevin Rudd again, you know, and then we had Malcolm Turnbull, and then we had Peter Dutton. I mean, we were swapping either prime ministers or leaders of major parties around, you know, like shuffling a pack of cards. The British public must be longing for the day where you can get a prime minister they can actually, A, believe in, and B, support and have there in for a long period of time. Someone like, God forbid, Margaret Thatcher.
6: Yeah, I mean, we haven't had some competent leaders, I don't think, since Thatcher or Blair. Now, you may not like Blair's policies or people may not like Thatcher's policies, but they were strong leaders. We've had a succession of weak prime ministers. And I think this just goes to show that the quality of leadership in our political class is just not what it used to be. We used to laugh at Italy, who would have like 30 prime ministers in 3 years. And we're now getting into that sort of same. There is no vision, there's no plan, there's no agenda. Liz Truss, who you may recall was a very short-lived prime minister, she had the vision, but she went on the boring route, which is just shows this lack of courage to get to the grips. Growth is not hard, you know, low tax, low regulation, and rewarding incentives and creativity. Instead, we got this highest borrowing costs of any major economy in the world. We've got the highest tax burden since the Second World War. And our borrowing costs, £112 billion per year, paying the interest alone on our borrowing. That just shows you how much of a chaos the country is being run into.
1: One of the interesting things, Adrian, we've just been talking for the last 5, 6, 7 minutes about leadership in the UK. We haven't even mentioned the Conservative Party at all. I mean, they've become completely irrelevant.
6: Yes, they have. Ironically, their leader, Kemi Badenoch, is putting an increasingly powerful show. She's taking Starmer to pieces on question time in the House of Commons. Unfortunately, so many people do not trust the party behind her. And I think, you know, this what's happening now could sort of dispel the era of the two-party politics in the UK, because the public have not forgiven what the Tories did, the Conservatives, in 14 years. And I don't think they're going to forgive what Labour's done in the last 2 years alone. So we could be in a whole new era of politics. You know, Greens on one side, Reform and other parties coming up sort of ruling the roost. But we'll have to see, because it's going to be a little while before an election. Starmer's going to cling on to as long as he wants. All he isn't doing is suggesting a statue be put up in his name, like Dan Andrews.
1: Yeah, quite right. Can Nigel Farage become Prime Minister?
6: He can. I mean, they've taken a bit of a dip recently, but that's because of various reasons. You know, Farage is a strong leader, but he's not everyone's cup of tea. He hasn't got universal popularity. But so far, the way the polls are looking, and this is why this by-election in Macclesfield is so important. If Reform do win this, it puts the whole Reform bandwagon on a very, very strong footing. But you can bet your bottom dollar that all the other parties will, power struggles and factions again to sort of do anything to get to prevent him coming to power. But I don't think it's going to be for a few years yet. It may come earlier. If the bond markets, and this is the problem with the Burnham presidency, which will take, or any of the other candidates, will take Labour further to the left, more borrowing, more spending, more tax, the bond markets may step in, and then we've got a financial crisis which will precipitate a general election.
1: Adrian Hayes, always good to catch up. Talk to you in a couple of weeks' time. Adrian Hayes there. Coming up after the break, Angus Taylor, speaking of politicians. Well, he unveiled a major tax pitch as the coalition searches for that reset. And later, the alarming wait times leaving older Australians stuck in limbo. That's after the break.
0: Sky News will be back after this short break.

0: Sky News will be back after this short break.
1: Welcome back, Steve Price with you. So, I mean, seriously, a statue of Daniel Andrews. I mean, how could the government be so blind and stupid as to do that? I mean, really? How long do they think it's going to be before someone defaces that? I'm not suggesting people do it, but it'll happen, believe me. Now, as I said at the top of the show, the Coalition is attempting to redraw the economic battle. We had Angus Taylor unveiling major new tax proposal aimed at workers and middle Australia. He hopes like hell it'll work. It was part of his budget and reply speech outlined in Canberra last night. Now, Angus Taylor says he will index income tax brackets to inflation if elected, a policy he says would stop Australians being punished by bracket creep. Now, you have to explain to people what bracket creep actually is. Anthony Albanese, he's lashed out over criticism surrounding his growing property portfolio and negative gearing. Now, at the same time, taxpayers are now being asked to pour even more money into Chris Bowen's renewable energy agenda. Joining me now, Friday night regular, former Queensland Premier Campbell Newman. Is there a statue of you somewhere in bronze in Brisbane, Campbell?
2: No, mate. There's a portrait in the parliament.
1: Can you believe that?
2: I must admit, but no statue. Oh, no, God help me, mate, please. I think I'd join the line, actually, to sort of throw rotten eggs at it if I was in Victoria, mate, after what he did. But let's move on, shall we?
1: We will. Angus Taylor, he wants to present the Coalition as economically serious again. He wants to index tax brackets. You've got to explain that to people as a way to reconnect with working Australians. I mean, I saw a very interesting piece on Sky during the week where students at a TAFE were asked what they thought about the budget, and I don't think one of them had either A, watched it, B, understood it, or C, cared less.
2: Well, Steve, there's an awful lot we could talk about, and we obviously don't have the time, but firstly, I think it was a terrible budget. It's the most disgraceful, unethical, dishonest actions of any Prime Minister and Treasurer in my lifetime. I think that Angus Taylor's budget reply speech was very workmanlike and sound. I think particularly the policy ideas contained in it, and not just the stuff he said about tax, but things he talked about in terms of reform of, say, the corporations law, getting out-of-control regulators in this country under control. The need to actually index the tax brackets, I think, is an incredibly important initiative, because the disgraceful lie, which has transcended different political parties, is that every year these guys take more and more and more of our money, and every now and then they go, oh, we're giving you a tax cut. But as the record would show, Australians are paying more in income tax than ever before, and particularly the young, they're the ones who are getting shafted by this.
1: I've watched a number of financial advisors, people who are across the detail on things like trusts today. I've got to admit, it's given me a headache, and I'm not sure I still quite understand it. But the more you dig into those changes and the capital gains tax implications, the more you can see that this is a very sneaky, nasty piece of legislation that they're going to have to put through the parliament if they can get it through.
2: Look, it is sneaky, it is nasty, and it actually hurts young people. Let me explain. And I think actually, by the way, young people who perhaps are more astute about their financial affairs know already that this is a problem. I've actually been quite surprised to see young people talking about their investments in shares, their investments in ETFs, exchange-traded funds, and crypto. These young people have been stashing away money. You know, they don't stick it into a bank account and get like 0.4%. They're trying to actually save for a deposit for a home. And there's quite an outcry on social media, Steve, of these youngsters who actually see that these changes to the CGT regime, for example, are going to hurt them in trying to save for a deposit. They also are getting, I think, that they, as first home buyers, will be competing with investors for those new residential properties that are being built, because you'll be able to negatively gear those. So the investors will be out there competing against the young who are trying to buy at the periphery of our cities, the new stock that's being built. You know, like, the other big thing about this is the complexity. It is a feeding frenzy picnic day for, you know, tax accountants in particular, perhaps lawyers and other accountants as well, mate. I mean, the complexity in the tax system. I was talking to a partner in one of the, you know, major accounting firms only a couple of days ago, and he was just shaking his head with, you know, how much that hasn't been answered, how much they don't know, and they're going to have to work through, try and make head or tail of this.
1: You and I have been around long enough to know that we saw Paul Keating try and knock off negative gearing, and it just sent the real estate market into a spin. We're already hearing that landlords intend to increase rents, and the rents are going up, you know, dramatically at a time when people can't afford to fill their car up with petrol and afford to pay for their groceries. I mean, it's just making it harder for people who are renting. I mean, the Labor Party in Canberra is trying to have this, give us the impression that they're all out there about intergeneration wealth and helping young people. That's not the case at all.
2: Look, absolutely, Steve. It is not going to help renters. I'm very clear about that. And we saw what happened, as you just alluded to, in the 80s when Keating tried this. It is not going to help young people get their first home. I just don't know that it helps anybody other than a federal government who can't live within their means, who need piles of cash coming in to feed the beast that they've created. That's the bottom line here. And again, the dishonesty of this, you cannot brush it away. And by the way, the Prime Minister sort of getting hot under the collar because he's been called out as someone who's got investment properties, who's benefited from negative gearing breaks, but they're now being denied to the young. And he sort of then tries to sort of obfuscate and carry on and, you know, get all hoity-toity about it. You know, it's a legitimate question, PM. You know, you do have those properties, you have benefited, and it's not about having a go at you or your partner. It is about pointing out the hypocrisy of what you and Jim Chalmers are doing.
1: You think they'd like to introduce a death tax, or are they trying to by stealth?
2: Well, we see that on the front page of The Australian, Steve, and this is a rather obscure bit of the law, but some people, and I'll say right now, my wife and I have this arrangement in our wills. When we die, a thing called a testamentary trust is created. We did that not to avoid tax or anything, because there is no tax. If I just bequeath, you know, my estate to my children, they get it, they get to use it, they get to invest it, and the earnings they get would be tax-free, well, be handled in the normal way by in the tax system. But with a testamentary trust, Jim Chalmers is going to hit the proceeds with 30% tax. You know, and that wasn't explained. That wasn't acknowledged on the night.
1: No.
2: That wasn't taken to election. And frankly, it's wrong.
1: And
2: imagine
1: tried to...
2: if you have a disabled, yeah, imagine if you have a profoundly disabled child and you want to set up one of these trusts for when you die so that
1: exactly.
2: they're looked after, that they're going to be taxed. How rotten is that?
1: The government's very defensive about it. Have a look.
3: Has the government introduced a sneaky death tax?
4: I watched this sort of Angry Angus performance last night, and all of this kind of trying to push out hypotheticals.
3: Discretionary testamentary trusts, are they in the gun? Is the government going to target those?
4: Well,
3: because they are essentially a death tax then.
4: Well, we have set out very clearly an agenda that is really reshaping the property market for young people.
1: I suspect Tim Ayres has got no idea what he's talking about, Campbell.
2: Yeah. Yeah, there's only two options here, mate. It's either one, he hasn't got a clue, or he's lying through his teeth. And we've seen they've got form now. I mean, you know, like, let's face it now, we know that we've got a desperately dishonest Prime Minister and Treasurer. And, you know, it is the ultimate low of an Australian politics. If the voters cannot be confident, if there is no trust when you're hearing what's said in an election, it makes a total mockery of our democratic process. And they are a disgrace to the office.
1: I agree completely. Good on you, Campbell. I'll see you next Friday. Campbell Newman there.
2: Thanks, Steve.
1: And if you think that's all bad, you want to see what's happening to aged care. Alarming new figures reveal that older Australians are now waiting more than a year, over 365 days, for vital support. I mean, new data out shows Australians are on waiting lists, average 12 months, for a home care package. This is after that November 1 change. And 396 days for an aged care bed. This all comes after changes last November, as I said. Aged Care Minister Sam Ray seems to me to be completely out of his depth. Now, coincidentally, I'll be in Adelaide on Monday with my mother in her 90s having a home care package interview. It's going to be fascinating to see how that all works out. Federal Labor, and I can't believe this, in the budget, they've scrapped the higher private health insurance rebates for anyone over the age of 65. The rebate was 28%, 65 to 69, and 32% if you're over 70. They've cut it all back to 24%. I mean, seriously, this is the one thing that older people hang on to, private health insurance. I mean, they'll not eat a meal at night to keep their private health insurance, and they're now being whacked like that. Patricia Sparrow is the Chief Executive Officer of the Council of the Ageing. She joins me now. Patricia, thanks for your time. I'll get to those waiting times and dates in a second. This idea that they should attack the private health insurance rebate for anyone over 65 and 70, I'm right, aren't I? That's what people hang on to, that regardless of what their income is. And if you're on a fixed income, how are you going to afford to pay the extra?
5: Yeah, good evening, Steve. Older people are rightly angry and very worried about the changes to the private health insurance rebate. You're absolutely right. They hang on to it. They're very loyal policyholders and feel they're doing the right thing by being able to look after themselves and to reduce the demand on the public hospital system. They're concerned that they'll either have to drop their policy altogether or that they might have to take a lower level of policy, which from what we can see sometimes means that they won't have the very things that they most want insured, like a hip replacement or cataract. And there is concerns about what this is going to do to an already overstretched public hospital system. So I think there's a lot of work that we need to do around this rebate change that has older people really distressed.
1: Yeah, it's disgraceful. I'll keep banging on about it. As I said, I'll be in Adelaide tomorrow and then an interview Monday for in-home care. Even if that interview goes well and my mother is ticked off for whatever package that she qualifies for, are these numbers telling me that she'll have to then wait over a year, maybe even longer, for that in-home care package to kick in?
5: Yeah, it's possible. I mean, the latest data sort of affirms data that's been released before that people are just waiting far, far too long for support that they really need. And you would know, and I'm sure your mum's the same, they don't actually go looking for help until they really need it. And then they're often hit with a wait for the assessment. So they might have to wait for months for an assessor to come. And then once they're assessed and they get allocated a package, they then have to find a provider and then they wait for that allocation of the package. And, you know, some people will get it quicker than that, but the average is a year, and that's, you know, it's unacceptable that people who need help are waiting that long. For an older person living on their own, that's really putting them at risk. For an older person who's got a carer, it's not uncommon to hear that carers are very burnt out and stressed, and that in some instances they quit their job to look after the person that they care for. And, you know, obviously sometimes people are dying waiting for help that doesn't arrive, which is just not good enough.
1: Didn't Minister Ray tell us those changes in November 1 were going to fix these problems?
5: Well, I think there's a reform that's got a long way to go, and I think that the reform package is trying to address that, but there's just not enough investment at the moment in home care packages, which are so critical to keep people at home.
1: And as you said, I mean, people are putting themselves at risk and danger. I mean, you know, if I use my own mother as an example, she's quite willing to live at home in her own house. She doesn't want to go into an aged care facility. But at some point, you know, with diminishing eyesight and mobility, you have a fall, you do a hip, as you said, it just compounds the problem. Patricia, I'll let you know how I go when I go through the interview process on Monday. I hope it goes well
5: for you and your mum. Yeah.
1: Good on you, Patricia. Thank you. Patricia Thank Sparrow you. There. I'll report back next week, folks, on how that all goes. I'm not really confident it's going to go all that well. Coming up after the break, now the court has ruled Giggle versus Tickle, that case. So what are the implications of that ruling? That's after the break.
0: Sky News. We'll be back after this short break.

0: Sky News will be back after this short break.
1: Welcome back, Rowan Dean. Coming up, we'll also check with our panel on what they make of Angus Taylor's idea to limit welfare payments to people who are Australian citizens. Now, a court case today that's dragged on for quite some time, this was actually an appeal. A man who identifies as a woman successfully sued the women's only app Giggle for Girls, arguing discrimination, has had a compensation claim which was originally a payment of $10,000, doubled to $20,000. This was in the full federal court today, ruled that the biological man who's undergone gender reassignment surgery was directly discriminated against on the basis of gender identity. It's an extraordinary outcome which is sure to raise the ire of those fighting to protect women's spaces. I think it'll probably end up in the High Court. The appeal judges rejected founder Sally Grover's challenge and reinforce that under Australian law, a post-surgery transgender woman with updated legal documents is recognised as a female for the purpose of the Sex Discrimination Act. As I said, complicated. So here to talk us through the outcome, principal lawyer at the Human Rights Law Alliance, John Steenhoff. John, it is complicated, but was that the outcome that you were expecting?
2: Steve, we're very disappointed with the outcome. We were hoping that the full federal court would make a sensible finding in favour of Sal, saying that it was most reasonable for her to exclude a trans-identifying male from her female-only app.
1: So you're calling this a win for ideology, I think, aren't you?
2: Yeah, this is a victory of ideology over truth. And it has some real implications for our fundamental laws in Australia, because what it means to be a man or a woman is a really important issue, but also for women's rights. And it really rolls back a lot of the gains that women have made in being able to have their own separate spaces and to be able to dictate who is in those spaces.
1: Give us an idea of the wider implications. I think immediately what comes to mind is participation of a biological men in women's sport. The idea that if you just tell people that you are a woman, you could be placed in a female prison, even if you're a biological man. Are they the sort of implications that you're referring to, John?
2: Steve, you're exactly right. It's about women's spaces and women's services and women's sports. And we've seen this become very controversial here and overseas. We've seen great movements to protect women from the IOC and other places, but Australia seems to be passing laws now and interpreting the law in a way that allows men who identify as women into these spaces. Now, look, there is no doubt that we need to treat every human being with dignity and respect, but there needs to be a balance there. And the balance has not been struck by this decision. So there's a worry there about women's spaces, but even a bigger worry about free speech. We're going to see there is going to be a chilling effect that comes directly from there about women's spaces, but even a bigger worry about free speech. We're going to see there is going to be a chilling effect that comes directly from this decision.

0: And we're already seeing language contortions that happen as a result of worry about lawfare. As a human rights lawyer, I'm defending many Australians who are being dragged through courts for expressing their genuinely held beliefs that much of transgender ideology is harmful and dangerous and that it needs to be discussed. This is an important public discussion, and cases like this are going to have a silencing effect.
1: And was this the best test case, do you believe? I know you're involved in other cases. Will this end up in the High Court ultimately, do you believe?
0: The best test case is the case that you have in front of you and the case which your client wants to take. In many ways, this is a fantastic test case. Sal clearly was setting up an app that was for biological women. It came out of her own experience of feeling unsafe with men. She was always open about that and that she wanted to keep that a female-safe space. So it's a great case to be taking, and Sal is a real champ for taking this case. Her team has had to go around looking for funding, fundraising everywhere while her opponent has been pro bono represented. It's definitely going to go to the High Court. Whatever the outcome today, both parties made very clear that this is an important issue and that they wouldn't let it rest with a full court decision. And so we're hopeful that when Sal takes this to the full court will look at this and make a decision in favour of common sense and truth.
1: Good on you, John. Thank you for joining us tonight. John Steenhoff there. We'll keep a watch on that. Obviously, frustration is boiling over among Australians feeling squeezed from every direction. Our Friday night panel up next to talk about this week's budget.
2: Sky News will be back after this short break.

0: Sky News will be back after this short break.
1: Good to have you with us. The fallout from the budget continues. One of Australia's most successful entrepreneurs has launched a blistering attack on Labor's proposed tax changes, particularly the changes to capital gains tax. The Boost Juice founder, Janine Allis, has warned the government risks punishing aspiration and discouraging Australians from taking risks and starting businesses like she did. Here she is.
2: People got to remember that when you start a business, you put everything on the line and most fail. Like 4 out of 5 fail. And so I would put my house on the line, I put everything on the line, and then I work my absolute butt off, risk everything, you know, be away from my family, etc., to then eventually make a profit and give nearly half to the government. Oh my God, that is just so unfair. It doesn't allow you to get ahead. It doesn't inspire you to actually take the risks that you need to take. Negatively gearing, seriously, is one of the only opportunities for people who have a job to actually have a future and really look after their family in the future. Was negatively gearing. It was a great concept.
1: Boost Juice has been a great business. Sky News contributor Joe Hildebrand, Executive Director at the Samuel Griffith Society, Mia Schlitt, join us. Welcome to you both.
3: G'day, mate.
1: Janine Allis is angry. I mean, it's a rare political outing for her, but plenty of other successful Australian businessmen and women are also saying, well, if you're a young person, you're not going to have a crack. Mia, do you feel like that as a young Australian? You're certainly the youngest sitting around this desk at the moment.
4: Well, it even says so in the budget. It's their own words that this is going to cause rental prices to go up. So I will say, as a young person who is currently renting, now not only will it be more difficult for me to get ahead, but then once I do get ahead, if I'm so fortunate as to do so, I then won't get to use the benefits that those older than me got to use. And I think this question was put towards Jim Chalmers in one of the question sessions, and he said, well, look, it's not so bad because if young people, if they still want to negatively gear, they can do so. They just have to do so with new builds. But that's the exact way we got into this situation. There are no new builds. We are not building enough homes. The government has failed to meet its housing accord target every single time, and we don't have enough tradies to build the homes that we need. So it's a circular argument, and this government has really just screwed it.
1: Joe, you and I work in the tabloid world where we work for newspapers where we try and explain to people complex issues.
3: Yep.
1: These things are complex issues. I just wonder how engaged average Australians are when they hear the words, you know, capital gains tax and negative gearing. Do people really understand what's been done to them this week, do you think?
3: I think certainly the people who make capital gains very much know and are very, very angry. And for other people, they will just switch off. And I think a lot of the people I've spoken to who aren't affected kind of think that this will solve all the problems that young people have, that it will bring house prices down, that it will free up all this housing stock for first home buyers. And when I explain to them actually the detail of what the Treasury itself says, they go, oh, hang on, what's the point then? And I think this is a political budget. I think it is a budget that is more about signalling to young people that Labor is on their side than it is self-evidently by the Treasury's own reckoning about making a serious difference. I mean, if this was a major reform as it's been sort of trussed up to be, firstly, it wouldn't be raising rents, it wouldn't be reducing housing supply, and it wouldn't be, at the most heroic end of the estimates, freeing up just 75,000 homes when you have millions of people who are denied first home ownership. And again, it's not even bringing down house prices, it's just reducing the amount that housing prices would grow by an estimated 2%. And again, so I just cannot get my head around this, these measures as a form of, you know, reform or boosting housing or economics. They just really, to be honest, make absolutely no sense. The only way they make sense is a political signal to young people and a political weapon to try to land on the coalition so that when they try to argue for them to be reinstated at the next election, that suddenly looks really reactionary and anti young people. And that's what they'll try to do.
1: Yeah, we'll have to wear black armbands next week because Mia's rent's gone up. I feel very sorry for her. I'd hate to be in the rental market at the moment. I want to talk to you both, though. Extraordinary news broke this afternoon, and the Victorian Labor government, they've given the nod, Mia and Joe, to Dan Andrews' statue. It's in bronze. It's going to cost $136,000. It's presumably going to be put on a plinth outside state parliament for the pigeons to feed on. Mia, how tone deaf does the Allen government have to be spending taxpayers' money on a statue for a bloke who locked us up longer than anyone else in the world?
4: Oh, completely tone deaf. It just shows they have no ability to read the room. And don't get me wrong, nobody wants this statue less than me. It's actually quite close to my office, which means I'll have to see it almost every single day. So I'm not pro-statue. However, I do think that perhaps Victorians need this reminder. After all, it was us Victorians who re-elected the guy. And so now I think maybe Victorians should have to look at that statue every single day as a reminder of what we did to ourselves.
1: Not a bad point, Joe, maybe. A statue to throw things at.
3: Yeah, to be honest, I feel sorry for the statue. I think that it is going to have to be one of the most heavily guarded statues in the country. Look, you know, he deserves it. He didn't make the rules. I think Jeff Kennett did that for premiers who have served a certain amount of time.
1: Yes, that's true.
3: So it's, you know, if anything, it's a formality. But I tell you what, if I was the Premier of Victoria, the last thing I would do for the sake of my own political skin would be to outlay a six-figure sum on a statue when the state's $200 billion in debt.
1: I'm going to make sure once it's erected, I'll go there and lay a hand on it every day and thank God that Dan Andrews is gone. Thank you both very much. I'll talk to you next week. Rowan Dean's up next.
5: The Prime Minister takes aim at the opposition leader's budget reply speech while announcing more fuel and fertiliser shipments to Australia.
6: We have more petrol than we had in February 28, and we have more jet fuel than we had on February 28.
5: The Coalition to put forward a gender bill defining the terms male and female to Parliament next week.
7: Protecting sex-based rights, that is female-only spaces, male-only spaces, is the right thing to do. It's common sense.
5: Queenslanders head to the polls for the Stafford by-election. Israel and Lebanon agree to a 45-day extension to the ceasefire as Israel prepares for the imminent renewal of the war against Iran. And Donald Trump arrives back on US soil, touting his trip to China as a historic moment.
8: All I can say is that was a great success.
9: Widespread heavy rainfall and storms moving across the outback, but pushing east, talking about just how much rainfall we can expect for the start of the week coming up.
0: Live, this is Weekend Newsday.
5: Great to have your company on Weekend Newsday. I'm Ruben Spargo. Australia has bolstered its stockpile of fuel to a record high of 6.2 billion litres, more than before the Iran war broke out in late February. Prime Minister Anthony Albanese has announced he will convene National Cabinet this week as uncertainties in the Middle East continue. Kayser Shields has the details.
10: Australia's fuel supply is in a better position than what was predicted prior to Easter. There's 6.2 billion litres of fuel in the nation's reserves, which is more than any time since 2023. That equates to 44 days worth of petrol, 36 days worth of diesel, and 35 days worth of jet fuel, and there's more on the way.
11: We have 52 ships on the water on their way to Australia, and we have 3.8 billion litres locked in, contracted to be delivered over the next 4 weeks. That's 2 billion litres of diesel, 760 million litres of petrol, 326 million litres of jet fuel, and 648 million litres of crude oil.
10: Fuel prices have steadied, but the Prime Minister wouldn't confirm whether the fuel excise cuts would be extended past June 30. Shoring up fuel supply in a volatile international environment has been a top issue for the federal government, even during budget week. The Prime Minister has criticised the opposition's budget reply as being uncosted, divisive and lacking originality, claiming there's overlap with One Nation policies.
6: Thursday night's budget reply was a divisive speech, all taken from One Nation, as Barnaby Joyce has accurately said, rather than a well-thought-out alternative policy proposal.
7: I'll tell you what's anti-immigration. It's when a government brings in a lot of people, more than they predict they will, and they don't build houses for them. They don't fund hospitals appropriately. They don't fund schools appropriately. That's what this Labor government is doing.
10: Anthony Albanese also defended controversial changes to capital gains and negative gearing in his own budget.
6: If a young person is going to an auction today, unlike last week, the investor who is bidding against someone who wants to live in that home as their first home won't have the taxpayer by their side subsidising their bids.
10: The federal government insists the changes will address intergenerational inequity, but critics are calling it a tax grab to generate revenue.
5: The Coalition will introduce a bill to federal parliament that attempts to define two biological genders in the Sex Discrimination Act. Nationals MP Alison Penfolds will put the bill forward in parliament next month, defining the terms male and female and outlining specific protections for women's spaces. The bill follows the federal court ruling in the Giggle vs Tickle discrimination case yesterday. Ms Penfold claims gender ambiguity is an issue that applies to both women and men. When asked on Sky News earlier today, the Shadow Home Affairs Minister says Angus Taylor is on board.
12: Is this something that Angus Taylor has signed off on?
7: Angus stated the coalition position was that in our first term of a coalition government, we would legislate male and female sexes back into this piece of legislation. It is common sense. So it's something the entire coalition is on board with because it is the right thing to do.
5: Queensland Labor is fighting tooth and nail to defend one of its heartland seats in the Stafford by-election today in Brisbane. State political reporter Harry Clark joins us from the Wilson State School polling booth.
13: Labor currently holds Stafford with a margin of 5.3%, but the ALP suffered a 6% swing at the last general state election in October 2024. Labor's candidate in Stafford is former lawyer and ALP staffer Luke Richmond. Running for the LNP is Fiona Hammond, who spent 15 years as a councillor in the Brisbane City Council. Central to Labor's campaign, an accusation, the Christopher Lee government is cutting 93 beds at the Prince Charles Hospital.
14: There is a vacant construction site at the hospital. The number of health workers who've come in here and said that they've seen the construction site, that it should be under construction right now. The fact is they had funding, a plan, a contract and a contractor, and all of those have been torn up. So that, in anyone's language, is a cut.
13: Can you guarantee now that there won't be those 93 beds cut at the Prince Charles Hospital?
15: Well, it's more Labor lies. It's simply not true, Harry, and we've run the campaign really strongly on the additional services that we're bringing to Queensland, to this electorate in particular. It's important to remember too that Labor's record when they left office in 2024, they hadn't funded hospital services, they hadn't funded their capital program, and so we've had to come into government. We funded those programs, those services, those hospitals in our first budget.
13: Notably absent from the ballot paper is the One Nation Party. Pauline Hanson isn't running a candidate in Stafford. The party says it will have a candidate in every seat the next state election, but for now, it's a contest between red and blue. Do you think Labor can hang on here in Stafford?
16: I hope not.
17: I think people have been thinking about the budget and what that means here.
18: Oh, I think it'll be close. I think it's too close to call.
13: Regardless of which party wins, Labor's result in Stafford will have big implications for Stephen Miles, whose future as opposition leader is in doubt.
5: Lebanese state media is reporting at least six people have been killed in Israeli strikes conducted during ceasefire negotiations. That's despite the US announcing the ceasefire between Israel and Lebanon has been extended by 45 days. Vision from Reuters shows smoke billowing from southern Lebanon. Israel has been sending emergency evacuation alerts to residents accusing Hezbollah of violating the existing ceasefire. A spokesperson for the US Department of State posted on X saying the United States hosted 2 days of highly productive talks between Israel and Lebanon. The April 16 cessation of hostilities will be extended by 45 days to enable further progress. The State Department will reconvene the political track of negotiations on June 2 and June 3. We hope these discussions will advance lasting peace between the two countries, full recognition of each other's sovereignty and territorial integrity, and establishing genuine security along their shared border. The US is turning its focus back to the Strait of Hormuz after wrapping up bilateral talks with China. Iran's military has engaged in a series of increasingly hostile moves in the past 48 hours.
16: Things are heating up in and around the Strait of Hormuz. Past 48 hours, an Indian-flagged ship was sunk off the coast of Oman. Another vessel seized off the UAE coast and taken to Iran. U.S. Navy remains on high alert as tensions continue to escalate. It comes as Iran is grappling with overflowing oil supply as the U.S. tightens its blockade.
19: There's no activity there. They're having to ration electricity. And, you know, we're even seeing these weird oil slicks in the Gulf as if they're dumping oil.
16: President Trump said Friday he's still pushing for a diplomatic solution, but time could be running out. He just rejected another Iranian proposal because there was no guarantee the country would give up its nuclear program.
20: I call it the nuclear dust. I want to get it. And they agreed to it, but then they took it back, but they'll agree to it eventually.
16: Iran's Foreign Minister Abbas Araghchi agreed the nuclear issue is the main sticking point at the moment. He says the idea of Iran giving up its enrichment is, quote, not under negotiation at this time. But he also claims the differences go even deeper than that. And President Trump's social media activity is making it harder to get a deal.
21: We have no trust to Americans. This is a fact. Every day is different from the other day, from yesterday. A tweet today is different from yesterday's tweet.
16: On Friday, officials here in the UAE announced they're building a second oil pipeline to bypass the Strait of Hormuz and double export capacity beginning next year.
5: Donald Trump and White House delegates have returned home from a state visit to Beijing. The US president has touted the trip as a big success.
8: All I can say is that was a great success. Fantastic. We made great deals, we did great trade deals, we have great relationships, and a lot of things have happened and you'll be hearing about them. But that was a tremendous success. I think it really was a historic moment. Thank you very much.
5: There are more questions remaining following the talks, particularly when it comes to Taiwan.
12: President Trump departing China Friday after a two-day summit. The U.S. and Chinese delegations talked trade, AI, and the war in Iran. But the topic China wanted to talk about most of all was the future of Taiwan.
22: He feels very strongly. I made no commitment either way. We'll see what happens.
12: China has long sought to bring the island into the fold officially under CCP control, while the U.S. has done its best to stay out of the debate.
23: Nothing's changed. I will say this. I'm not looking to have somebody go independent and, you know, we're supposed to travel 9,500 miles to fight a war. I'm not looking for that. I want them to cool down. I want China to cool down.
12: Chinese leader Xi Jinping pressed the administration on a $14 billion arms deal to Taiwan that's currently in limbo. It passed Congress, but has yet to get the president's signature.
23: I haven't approved it yet. We're going to see what happens. I may do it, I may not do it.
24: I don't think we should do anything to undermine Taiwan's defense posture. We should be bolstering it, not weakening it.
12: The island is strategically important for another reason. It produces more than 90% of the world's most advanced semiconductors.
25: The United States understands how important Taiwan is, not just to our geopolitical interests, but to our commercial interests as well. The AI fight largely takes place there.
0: She is set to visit the U.S. this fall, so that will give the two leaders another chance to develop their budding partnership or rivalry.
5: The Prime Minister has commended the meeting between President Trump and President Xi while reiterating Australia's position on Taiwan.
6: It's a good thing that President Trump and President Xi have had a meeting that was constructive, that both of them have said was constructive going forward. What we want to see is more cooperation. That is in the globe's interest. We live in a time where we have a land war that's ongoing in Europe. We have a Middle East conflict that has had an enormous economic impact in our region. And on Taiwan, our position has been very clear. It's been a bipartisan position for a long period of time. We support a one China policy. We support no change to the status quo being done in any unilateral form.
5: Coming up next, neo-Nazis to take to the High Court, reportedly challenging the decision to name them as a hate group. Plus, we'll be live to Nationals leader Matt Canavan.
1: Sky News will be back after this short break.

0: Welcome back. The Coalition will introduce a bill to federal parliament that attempts to define two biological genders in the Sex Discrimination Act. Joining me live is Nationals leader Matt Canavan. Matt, thanks for your time. You believe changes are urgent.
1: Well, look, we've seen this decision yesterday in the federal court that's shocked the nation, and I've certainly had extensive feedback, particularly from female members of my constituency who are aghast that there is no protection apparently in federal law that allows them to enjoy their own spaces, their own activities as biological females. I think most Australians would have thought that is a common sense position. And the legislation you're referring to is not directly in response to yesterday's court case. My colleague Alison Penfold has been working on this for many months. In fact, since she got elected, she made a commitment to her local constituents she would do this, because there has been concerns that this may be the case, but seeing the federal court itself confirm this has shocked people. So the Nationals Party fully support Alison in these endeavours. We want to see changes to the Sex Discrimination Act that provide a clear definition of a biological male and a biological female. The Liberal Party, I see, and Angus Taylor has expressed support as well for these changes, because it is just common sense that we have such a definition that women and girls and men and boys as well can have their own activities, their own spaces, enjoy their own company, because that is a fundamental human right of all Australians to be able to associate with the people they choose to.
0: You mentioned the court case, which involved a social media platform. What is the specific concerns of your constituents?
1: Look, what's happened here in this court case is the court has interpreted changes to the law that occurred during the Julia Gillard time to effectively mean there's no particular or specific exclusion available for people who are biological females, and by extension, you'd imagine that would include biological males, although in this case the app involved a founder, Sally Grover of Met, and spoken to many times. So she wanted to have a space just for biological females, and that's been excluded. The situation here is, look, the Sex Discrimination Act was expanded to include protection for people of different gender identities, but that expansion now has threatened the rights of people that have biological sex gender identities, and that's not fair. And none of our changes are intending at all to take away rights from people who identify as different genders, different sexualities. Well, they're all Australians; they deserve protection under the law as well. But we can't expand, or shouldn't have expanded, the protection of rights to some groups of Australians while diminishing this very same rights to those of other Australians, in this case biological females. So, as I say, this is something of heightened concern, I think, particularly around the issues of bathrooms and sporting competitions, I should say, as well. It's just common sense. It is just common sense that biological females should be able to play sport against other biological females. They should be able to associate with them in gyms and clubs and bathrooms, however they see fit. It does sort of almost frustrate me a bit that we have to spend time on this. We've got a lot of other issues to deal with, a government that seems to be intent on taxing the bejesus out of us, an economy that's struggling along on life support. But we should protect women, and we should have our laws accord with common sense, basic common sense.
0: Just on the Prime Minister's announcement today, Australia has bolstered its fuel stockpiles. Prime Minister says it's more than before the war. Is the Albanese government doing enough in this space now? They were heavily criticised at the start of this conflict.
1: Look, we've supported what the government has done to date. I make the point, the reason we had the minimum stockpiles in place is because Angus Taylor and the former coalition government passed a law in 2021 when we were in government that it required 30 days of minimum stockholding obligations. We proposed a few weeks ago that should be lifted to 60. The government's come back and said they'll go to 50 days. So we support that. But we also, what we do need, where I think the government is falling down, is while they doing their best to get some short-term Band-Aid solutions here for us from this crisis, the government is not doing enough to secure the long-term security, fuel security of Australians. And what the government should really be doing is talking to the Queensland government about the oil prospects at the Taroom Trough there in Western Queensland. The government should be removing the ridiculous carbon tax that is placed on fuel refining in this country. So our last two refineries that we have left are facing a $160 million carbon tax bill between now and 2030 under the government's carbon tax plans. That should be removed, clearly. We should have a national security exemption for fuel refineries, and particularly for future fuel refineries. What we'd like to see, what we've proposed, what the government hasn't done, is to extend the fuel security bonus that, again, we put in place, Angus Taylor put in place, to keep those last two going. We should extend that payment to a new fuel refinery, and there are plenty of people at the moment who are proposing to build one, and also extend it to biofuels and coal-to-liquids technology, which will provide us real fuel security against any future crisis. Angus Taylor mentioned these things in the budget reply speech on Thursday. I haven't seen a specific response from the government, but again, why, if the government's willing to subsidise, which is what they're doing at the moment, they're using government money to buy foreign oil at the moment, so they're subsidising foreign oil production, why won't they support domestic oil production, either in the Western Queensland fields, which are conventional oil, or things like coal to liquids, which we have abundance of coal? Let's use it so we're not as vulnerable next time as a crisis as we have been this time.
0: We know the Prime Minister will be convening another National Cabinet this week when Parliament resumes. Matt, thank you for your time. We appreciate it.
1: Have a good weekend.
0: Members of prominent neo-Nazi groups are reportedly planning to challenge laws listing them as hate groups in the High Court. New hate speech laws introduced in the aftermath of the Bondi terror attack empower the government to ban extremist groups. Prime Minister Anthony Albanese has vowed to defend the laws.
2: They're important laws for Australians, and we will stand by them, we'll defend them, and I think the whole of the Parliament should be defending them.
0: Victoria's Big Build is facing fresh allegations after claims bikie-linked figures infiltrated a Labor hire company on government projects. The controversy erupted during Victoria's budget hearings with questions over criminal links and workplace safety.
3: Victoria's Big Build buried beneath corruption claims. The latest allegations related to the Labor hire company, Women in Construction.
4: Can you guarantee to Victorian parents that teenage girls participating in these programs were never exposed to exploitation, grooming or unsafe environments involving violent offenders and domestic violence perpetrators that infiltrated the Big Build work sites?
5: Is appalling, it's disgusting, and it is behaviour for which I have absolutely no tolerance.
3: Details revealed in the Age newspaper allege the company which supplied female workers to projects is owned by a male domestic violence abuser and managed by a male drug trafficker. The company was allegedly used by bikie-linked figures to funnel associates onto Big Build projects and influence hiring decisions.
4: Surely this makes you very, very uncomfortable. How on earth do you sleep at night?
3: It's the latest controversy, this time dominating hearings into Victoria's budget.
4: We want to know if any of these criminals that were named this morning are currently active on Big Build sites.
5: That would be a matter for Victoria Police.
3: Department heads again pressed on who knew what and when.
6: And you've got you who's heard nothing, you've got a department secretary who's heard nothing, like it's like this, you're not listening.
3: The Premier, though, is adamant strong action has been taken to crack down on any bad behaviour on work sites, and there are processes in place for allegations.
5: We have now got a protected whistleblower pathway for those complaints.
6: Mr. Reardon, you want an 18-year-old to front
7: Mr.
6: up to
7: Reardon,
6: that when you get the information and you won't do anything with
7: Excuse
6: it.
3: Pressure too on the Treasurer on the state of the economy in Victoria.
4: Thank you. This is my time to ask questions to the Treasurer. Would this state financially survive if it had to borrow and support Victorians like it did during the pandemic?
3: And the rising cost of debt in the state.
4: Is there a plan to pay down net debt?
7: We have an economy that's worth $700 billion.
4: If you stop, is rising at a rate of
7: if you stop infrastructure spend, the economy will crash. jobs will be gone. They're the choices that you are literally asking me to describe.
3: Mm. As Victoria heads towards an election, scrutiny over the big build and the state's finances showing no signs of fading. Georgie Dickerson, Sky News, Melbourne.
0: Six people from the Hunter virus-plagued cruise ship have spent their first night in quarantine in Australia. Sarah Smith has the details from Perth.
8: Their holiday from hell not over yet. The passengers touching down in Perth yesterday dressed head to toe in PPE. They waved as they travelled on a bus which was driving to a quarantine facility northeast of Perth. That is where they will spend at least the next 3 weeks. We're told the passengers are in good health, all testing negative to the virus before arriving in Perth. They've now done further tests which have been sent to Melbourne to be processed, and we should know the results of those today. Australia has some of the strictest quarantine rules in the world. Cruise passengers from the US and UK only needed to isolate in a facility for 3 days as opposed to 3 weeks. Our government not taking any chances. Take a listen.
9: This is one of the strongest quarantine arrangements for passengers being repatriated from this cruise ship you'll find anywhere in the world.
8: The facility they are staying at was purpose-built at the end of COVID but has never been used. We're told it has Wi-Fi, a TV, and in lighter news, the passengers had curry for dinner last night, being taken care of by specialist Darwin teams.
0: Coming up next, more pressure in the UK for Sir Keir Starmer, and we'll have more.
10: Sky News will be back after this short break.

0: Welcome back to Weekend Newsday. Joining me live is former Australian diplomat and United States Studies Centre senior fellow, Jane Hardy. Jane, thanks for your time. As you probably are aware, Treasurer Jim Chalmers has handed down what has seemingly been a big federal budget this week in the Parliament. What did you make of that from a foreign affairs perspective?
1: Well, I was quite relieved in a way. It was a reassuring budget, but on the other hand, there were messages in it that I think portend quite a rocky road ahead for Australia and for like-minded countries of Australia. I mean, the aid and defence budgets were as expected. A lot of it's been pre-announced. I just make the comment that the $53 billion over 10 years extra for defence really doesn't amount to a lot over that time. It's just keeping up with inflation. The aid budget, great. I'm glad to see the focus on our Pacific neighbours in particular. But there was a lot about it which the strategic fuel reserve and the money put towards our new partnerships, for example, with Indonesia and India, that told me that the government is really now preparing for a time ahead when we need to be self-reliant. And I think that was very striking to me in the budget.
0: It seems quite clear now that Australia needs to be more self-reliant. Could things get worse, in your view?
1: In terms of the strategic outlook for Australia? Oh, definitely, it can always get worse, yes. I mean...
0: Seem concerning to some people at home.
1: Well, I'm sorry about that. I live in this world and we're always preparing for the worst but expecting and aiming for the best. But if you look at the Trump Xi summit, President Trump and Xi Jinping in Beijing, I was quite reassured that there was no rocky outcome from that. Xi Jinping really set the scene by talking about a new strategic stabilising sort of relationship, and that was really positive. So I was kind of relieved, but because that more than any other relationship will affect us, more so than what happens in the Middle East. But we have very few tangible outcomes from that visit. The key question for us in strategic terms is what China aims to do regarding Taiwan. And as a strong ally of the US, we have a lot of Australian Defence Force embedded in the US Indo-Pacific Command, where I was my last posting, for example. They would expect us to step up and assist with any contingency, Korean Peninsula, Taiwan, you name it, South China Sea. We are prepared for that, but we would hope that that could always be avoided. And I actually believe that China will take Taiwan without a shot being fired. It will take time, but it possibly won't be a war.
0: What could that mean for Australia and Australians if that were the case?
1: For us, in a way, in a direct way, it means not much except that we have a large Taiwanese origin community here in Australia, and I very much feel for them. But what it would mean for us is that very significant features of sort of global compacts that have been in place for decades now have come to an end. So we've got to prepare for a more freewheeling major power dynamic in the world. And we've been very lucky because the US has underwritten our security for decades. We've had nuclear arms control for 17 years, which as of February this year went. It's gone. We have no controls on nuclear weapons globally now. First time in 70 years. We've got several elements. The trade side, of course, is very well known. And the trade side is the bit where it will impact on us most immediately as a very dynamic trading nation. And with our partners in the region, the Southeast Asians, the Japanese and Koreans, and of course the Chinese. So that's where we would be impacted upon directly. On energy supplies, we're being impacted upon now. Big domestic political issues, and that's affecting Donald Trump as well. For us, we're kind of getting the secondary effects because we import our refined oil from Singapore and other partners in Asia. They're getting the direct effects, though, and we want our Asian partners to be resilient as well. We're all in this together.
0: Much has been made of China's influence in the South Pacific. Are we seeing that still increase, or is that somewhat flatlined?
1: I'm not sure. I think it may have flatlined. It comes and goes. We just had some political instability in the Solomon Islands, for example. That's been a feature of major power relations over many decades. And before it was China-US, it was China-Taiwan, with Taiwan offering aid to our Pacific Island nations and thereby destabilising some of the domestic politics. But the Chinese Belt and Road Initiative was of huge concern, to the US officials and the military commanders with whom I worked in Hawaii. They understood the economic coercion piece. It's not direct warfare. It's indirect, but it's extremely powerful. And now there's cyber hacking. There's all sorts of ways of destabilising an adversary, apart from building up warships and helicopters and long-range missile fires. We have to be aware of all that, the way the dynamic plays out in our region, as much for our neighbours as for ourselves. So I think back to the economic piece, the BRI, Belt and Road Initiative, there have been some missteps by China. I was in Sri Lanka. They've had some very bad Chinese aid projects there that have gone wrong. And there's been a growing recognition that China has caught some of the smaller countries in its debt trap. So they're giving loans. They're not giving grants. Mm. And that's been much better recognised by some of the recipient countries in recent years. So that's a good thing.
0: Well, it's a complex time, Jane. We appreciate your insight and analysis, and we'll see you soon. UK Labor leader hopeful Andy Burnham has been given the green light to begin the process of his possible return to Parliament. The party has given him permission to stand in the selection process of an upcoming by-election after being blocked from two other votes. Wes Streeting, who is being touted as another possible replacement for Prime Minister Keir Starmer, believes Mr Burnham should run, arguing he has the best chance at winning the seat.
2: This one writes itself. The Mayor of Manchester out and about a day after announcing his intention to run in nearby Makerfield for a return to Westminster. Taking an easier route home, this by-election will be anything but, with stiff opposition stacking up from Reform. He does now have backing from Labour to run, though, the party's ruling body confirming they wouldn't block him ahead of the official selection on Thursday. A potential rival for number 10 is getting behind him too, with Wes Streeting saying Burnham had the best chance of winning. But those around the now former Health Secretary are also making it clear he would fight any future leadership contest. This ally of Keir Starmer put on a brave face, but also acknowledged the precariousness of the Prime Minister's position.
3: The Prime Minister's unpopular, but each of the last four Prime Ministers in turn has been the most unpopular Prime Minister we've ever had. And what happens when you're the leader of the government at a time when the public are so angry with the state of our public services and the economy is it focuses down on that individual.
4: That's the working essence that we're going to
2: still getting on with the job, for now. Sir Keir Starmer meeting police chiefs ahead of protests in London this weekend. Rebellious MPs are still urging him to set out his exit.
5: There is a widespread consensus that it's appropriate for the Prime Minister to set a timetable for his departure so that we can deliver on our promise of change to the country and the manifesto we were elected on.
2: But the Prime Minister is refusing those calls. Be in no doubt, though, his authority is shattered after a bruising week and several rivals are closing in.
6: Across Labour, something of a consensus seems to have formed that any leadership contest now needs to be delayed so that it can potentially include Andy Burnham. The current Manchester mayor would be the clear favourite in that race, but to get there, he needs to win in Makerfield first and provide proof that he really is the person that can beat Reform.
2: Holding on to a semblance of stability for once, the Tory leader trading off the chaos.
7: Rachel Reeves said it herself, that a leadership crisis would just be chaos. We've seen the Health Secretary resign because he wants to be Prime Minister. The Labour Party is only interested in themselves. They are not governing the country. Andy Burnham wants to rock up and just be Prime Minister despite being out of Parliament for a decade.
8: Much higher level.
2: The Prime Minister's woes even grabbing the attention of the world's most powerful man.
8: He's in trouble for two reasons, energy and immigration.
4: He's very bad on energy. He should open up the North Sea. He's got a gold mine, and he should open up oil in the North Sea, and he doesn't.
8: Should he quit?
4: I don't say that. I think he's a nice man, actually.
2: Andy Burnham may not have caused the chaos of this week, but he could yet be its beneficiary. Promises to bring peace to our political story now fully unravelled as the country waits to see what the next chapter holds. Rob Powell, Sky News in Westminster.
0: US President Donald Trump has weighed in on the UK political turmoil, warning Keir Starmer to act on immigration and energy policies if he wants to remain as Prime Minister. Pressure has been mounting on Mr. Starmer to resign following the Labor Party's disastrous local election loss. The US president claims the UK Prime Minister's energy and immigration policies could be the cause of his downfall.
9: Do you think Starmer's going to survive as Prime Minister?
4: A tough thing, unless he can straighten out immigration, where he's weak, and if he doesn't start drilling, stop with the windmills all over the place that are causing havoc. They're causing havoc.
0: Federal MP Tony Passon says he's had a gutful from corporate Australia abandoning regional towns. Qantas is preparing to end services between Adelaide and Mount Gambier this week, one of many routes set to be disrupted as a result of ongoing fuel supply stemming from the Iran war.
10: Conflict in the Middle East is having a knock-on effect with the way we travel, from fuel costs to airfares. Qantas will be grounding thousands of flights between major cities as fuel prices and dwindling passenger numbers take their toll. But it's the regions that will pay the price.
11: I'm getting a little sick and tired of corporate Australia turning its back on regional Australians.
10: Qantas Group, which includes Jetstar, will suspend four domestic routes from May 18, but flights between Adelaide and Mount Gambier will be ending permanently.
12: My family and I are very worried that it will push up the price of the fares to Adelaide.
13: Healthcare for business meetings, that sort of thing, can't do things by Zoom, you've got to actually get in, so industry, businesses, all that sort of thing, people just trying to connect, it's going to be very difficult.
14: There's limited buses down to Mount Gambier also, so there was no other option but to pay for wrecks.
10: The cancellation is expected to disrupt the average traveller, but it's doctors and other service providers who'll bear the brunt of the strain.
11: We're now one step closer to no passenger air services into Mount Gambier. Then I think we'd see an immediate drop-off in particularly those medical specialist services where people fly in and out for a one-day exercise.
10: And those travelling to Adelaide for healthcare.
14: You just realise how important it is for the elderly to have that access if they need to get to Adelaide.
15: And if you're travelling for medical appointments, you don't need to be paying more to have to get to them.
10: The national carrier says it's been running services between Mount Gambier and Adelaide, but are usually only 20% full. The only airline left servicing the route will now be Rex, though local federal MP Tony Passon doesn't have full confidence in its future either.
11: Rex themselves were in administration that long ago, and I really do fear for a circumstance in which we won't have any services into communities like Mount Gambier, particularly as the Saab 340 aircraft fleet ages, which is the aircraft fleet that Rex rely on. In the absence of competition, prices offered by Rex will go up, and they're already very expensive.
10: Competition and pricing practices are the focus of a Productivity Commission review into regional air travel. A final report is expected to be delivered in early 2027. Monique van der Heijden, Sky News.
0: Coming up next, why One Nation's David Farley has teamed up with an independent to support farmers in New South Wales.
16: Sky News will be back after this short break.

0: You're watching Weekend News Day. Fresh from his victory in Farrah, One Nation's newest recruit in federal parliament has teamed up with an independent to stop farmers' land from being inundated in New South Wales. The New South Wales Water Minister has branded the minor party a circus, insisting her contentious water bill is crucial to saving turtles suffocating in wetlands.
1: Eager to start the job of representing the people of Farrah, newly elected One Nation MP David Farley has travelled from Canberra to New South Wales Parliament, teaming up with the independent who represents the overlapping state's seat to protest a contentious new bill.
2: Find yourself today in a different parliament?
3: Well, different parliament, but we share constituents. And I think there's one thing we're demonstrating is that One Nation and myself are comfortable in working across parties and with independents to achieve what's right for constituents.
1: The legislation, which has now passed Parliament, enables government water authorities to legally inundate private land for the purpose of delivering environmental water, leaving landholders without compensation for damages.
3: It's an encroachment upon property rights, it's an encroachment on freehold title. It's an encroachment across enterprise.
4: It's eroding our property rights, and of course it will impact on farmers and communities.
1: The changes hope to save turtles burying themselves into mud, suffocating in the Gwaidia wetlands in the northeast part of the Murray-Darling Basin near Moree. Water New South Wales recently halted environmental flows into the area because of the legal risk of flooding nearby properties.
5: I have very little interest in engaging with the One Nation member for Farrah. What my interest is protecting our precious environmental wetlands that are currently under major stress because of legal technicalities. The reality is, if you go to the Gingham Waterhole right now, there are up to 100 turtles who are suffocating in mud. We need to urgently get water for this critical environmental asset.
1: The MPs are now assessing their options.
6: Water management was one of the defining issues of the Farrah by-election. With a state contest in New South Wales early next year, One Nation is trying to define itself as a party that will fight for farmers.
2: What's next for One Nation?
3: Well, for One Nation, it's succession. We'll keep moving forward. We've got good momentum now.
5: I'll leave the circus of One Nation and whatever they stand for to themselves.
1: Putting major parties on notice. Julia Bradley, Sky News at New South Wales Parliament.
0: Time for your Fox Sports News update with Sarah Carriglou. Sarah, bad news for New South Wales Blues fans.
7: That's right, Brabin Best is officially out of contention for a Blues call-up. After sustaining a calf injury at night's training, Best is facing up to 3 weeks on the sidelines, ending all hopes of an Origin recall for Game 1. Newcastle's centre is only 2 games back into his return after sustaining a groin strain. It means Fletcher Hunt will line up at centre for Sunday's game against the Titans. Aston Villa has booked their spot in the Champions League with an emphatic 4-2 win over Liverpool at Villa Park. The Villains, who are preparing for their biggest game in over 40 years with a Europa League final in Istanbul in less than a week's time, weren't holding back. Morgan Rogers opened the scoring with a sublime first half strike before Virgil van Dijk's header equaled the ledger. But Villa were not to be denied, with Ollie Watkins' second half double punctuating a dominant performance from the home side.
8: By Dinter finishing in the top five, but there's a mistake by Szoboszlai. Here's Ollie Watkins, and Villa are back in front. Into a fractious 6-yard box. And it's hit and saved. Oh! And Watkins, from the closest of range, turns in his second.
7: John McGinn's 89th minute stunner, putting the chair.

0: On the top for Aston Villa, who secured their first win over Liverpool in over 5 years. The result leaving Villa in fourth spot on the Premier League standings, with Liverpool in fifth with one game to play. To the golf now, Minwoo Lee is within a shot of the lead at the halfway mark of the PGA Championship. The 27-year-old Aussie shot an even par round in difficult conditions at the Oron Amink golf course in Pennsylvania. Lee at his scrambling best, while many of the more fancied contenders fell away from the lead.
1: John Minwoo Lee from the fairway.
2: Big full sand wedge.
0: Cameron Smith also showed glimpses of his best form, the 2022 British Open champion making the cut for the first time at a major since the 2024 US Open. Smith sits four shots from the lead at even par, while Jason Day is one better at one under. Live and exclusive coverage of the round three gets underway from 10 p.m. Eastern tonight on Fox Sports 503. Mitchell Marsh has gone ballistic in the Lucknow Supergiants win over Chennai in the IPL. The big Aussie all-rounder continued his devastating form with the bat by clubbing 90 runs off just 38 balls. Marsh at his brilliant best in the fifth over.
3: This time leg side. This time even bigger. Goes again. He goes again, not quite as big. Now then, 6-6-6. Oh no, oh no, probably the biggest, in fact the biggest of the night so far. 6-6, 6-6.
0: Marsh was cruelly denied a second century in a week when run out at the non-striker's end of 90, but the damage had been done. The Supergiants cruising to victory with 20 balls to spare. The win, however, not lifting them off the bottom of the table. Don't forget, for more live and breaking sport, tune to Fox Sports News Channel 500. We'll have all the day's reaction from Magic Round and, of course, the AFL.
4: Sarah, thank you. Chat soon. Coming up next on the next hour of Weekend Newsday, more on the outcomes of Donald Trump's diplomatic trip to China, which he called a big success.
5: Sky News. We'll be back after this short break.

0: Sky News will be back after this short break.
1: The Prime Minister takes aim at the opposition leader's budget reply speech while announcing more fuel and fertiliser shipments to Australia.
2: We have more petrol than we had in February 28, and we have more jet fuel than we had on February 28.
1: The coalition to put forward a gender bill defining the terms male and female to Parliament next week.
3: We want to see changes to the Sex Discrimination Act that provide a clear definition.
1: Queenslanders head to the polls for the Stafford by-election. Israel and Lebanon agree to a 45-day extension to the ceasefire as Israel prepares for the imminent renewal of the war against Iran. And Donald Trump arrives back on US soil, touting his trip to China as a historic moment.
4: All I can say is that was a great success.
5: Widespread heavy rainfall and storms moving across the outback, but pushing east, talking about just how much rainfall we can expect for the start of the week coming up.
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1: Great to have your company on Weekend Newsday. I'm Ruben Spargo. Australia has bolstered its stockpile of fuel to a record high of 6.2 billion litres, more than before the Iran war broke out in late February. Prime Minister Anthony Albanese has announced he will convene National Cabinet this week as uncertainties in the Middle East continue. Kayser Shields has the details.
7: Australia's fuel supply is in a better position than what was predicted prior to Easter. There's 6.2 billion litres of fuel in the nation's reserves, which is more than any time since 2023. That equates to 44 days worth of petrol, 36 days worth of diesel, and 35 days worth of jet fuel, and there's more on the way.
8: We have 52 ships on the water on their way to Australia, and we have 3.8 billion litres locked in, contracted to be delivered over the next 4 weeks. That's 2 billion litres of diesel, 760 million litres of petrol, 326 million litres of jet fuel, and 648 million litres of crude oil.
7: Fuel prices have steadied, but the Prime Minister wouldn't confirm whether the fuel excise cuts would be extended past June 30. Shoring up fuel supply in a volatile international environment has been a top issue for the federal government, even during budget week. The Prime Minister has criticised the opposition's budget reply as being uncosted, divisive and lacking originality, claiming there's overlap with One Nation policies.
2: Thursday night's budget reply was a divisive speech, all taken from One Nation, as Barnaby Joyce has accurately said, rather than a well-thought-out alternative policy proposal.
9: I'll tell you what's anti-immigration. It's when a government brings in a lot of people, more than they predict they will, and they don't build houses for them. They don't fund hospitals appropriately. They don't fund schools appropriately. That's what this Labor government is doing.
7: Anthony Albanese also defended controversial changes to capital gains and negative gearing in his own budget.
2: If a young person is going to an auction today, unlike last week, the investor who is bidding against someone who wants to live in that home as their first home won't have the taxpayer by their side subsidising their bids.
7: The federal government insists the changes will address intergenerational inequity, but critics are calling it a tax grab to generate revenue.
1: The coalition will introduce a bill to federal parliament that attempts to define two biological genders in the Sex Discrimination Act. Nationals MP Alison Penfold will put the bill forward in parliament next month, defining the terms male and female and outlining specific protections for women's spaces. The bill follows the federal court ruling in the Giggle versus Tickle discrimination case yesterday. Ms. Penfold claims gender ambiguity is an issue that applies to both women and men. The Nationals leader and the Liberal Party are backing the bill.
3: We want to see changes to the Sex Discrimination Act that provide a clear definition of a biological male and a biological female. The Liberal Party, I see, and Angus Taylor has expressed support as well for these changes because it is just common sense that we have such a definition that women and girls and men and boys as well can have their own activities, their own spaces, enjoy their own company because that is a fundamental human right.
1: A Nationals MP is raising concerns on the direction of the National Party of Australia, warning of deepening unrest within the party. Sky News can exclusively reveal Pat Conaghan has sent a message to party members voicing his disappointment in the new Nationals leader. He says, unfortunately, since the election of Senator Matthew Canavan, a large number of volunteers and supporters have reached out to me to voice their concerns around the current trajectory of the National Party. Some have even gone as far to say they are cancelling their membership or will be voting for One Nation in future elections, and this concerns me greatly. Queensland Labor is fighting tooth and nail to defend one of its heartland seats in the Stafford by-election today in Brisbane. State political reporter Harry Clark has the details from the Wilson State School polling booth.
10: Labor currently holds Stafford with a margin of 5.3%, but the ALP suffered a 6% swing at the last general state election in October 2024. Labor's candidate in Stafford is former lawyer and ALP staffer Luke Richmond. Running for the LNP is Fiona Hammond, who spent 15 years as a councillor in the Brisbane City Council. Central to Labor's campaign, an accusation the Christopher Lee government is cutting 93 beds at the Prince Charles Hospital.
11: There is a vacant construction site at the hospital. The number of health workers who've come in here and said that they've seen the construction site, that it should be under construction right now. The fact is they had funding, a plan, a contract and a contractor, and all of those have been torn up. So that, in anyone's language, is a cut.
10: Can you guarantee now that there won't be those 93 beds cut at the Prince Charles Hospital?
12: Well, it's more Labor lies. It's simply not true, Harry, and we've run the campaign really strongly on the additional services that we're bringing to Queensland, to this electorate in particular. It's important to remember too that Labor's record when they left office in 2024, they hadn't funded hospital services, they hadn't funded their capital program, and so we've had to come into government. We funded those programs, those services, those hospitals in our first budget.
10: Notably absent from the ballot paper is the One Nation Party. Pauline Hanson isn't running a candidate in Stafford. The party says it will have a candidate in every seat at the next state election, but for now, it's a contest between red and blue. Do you think Labor can hang on here in Stafford?
13: I hope not.
14: I think people have been thinking about the budget and what that means here.
15: Oh, I think it'll be close. I think it's too close to call.
10: Regardless of which party wins, Labor's result in Stafford will have big implications for Stephen Miles, whose future as opposition leader is in doubt.
1: Lebanese state media is reporting at least six people have been killed in Israeli strikes conducted during ceasefire negotiations. That's despite the US announcing the ceasefire between Israel and Lebanon has been extended by 45 days. Vision from Reuters shows smoke billowing from southern Lebanon. Israel has been sending emergency evacuation alerts to residents, accusing Hezbollah of violating the existing ceasefire. A spokesperson for the US Department of State posted on X saying the United States hosted 2 days of highly productive talks between Israel and Lebanon. The April 16 cessation of hostilities will be extended by 45 days to enable further progress. The State Department will reconvene the political track of negotiations on June 2 and June 3. We hope these discussions will advance lasting peace between the two countries, full recognition of each other's sovereignty and territorial integrity, and establishing genuine security along their shared border. The US is turning its focus back to the Strait of Hormuz after wrapping up bilateral talks with China. Iran's military has engaged in a series of increasingly hostile moves in the past 48 hours.
13: Things are heating up in and around the Strait of Hormuz. Past 48 hours, an Indian flagged ship was sunk off the coast of Oman. Another vessel seized off the UAE coast and taken to Iran. U.S. Navy remains on high alert as tensions continue to escalate. It comes as Iran is grappling with overflowing oil supply as the U.S. tightens its blockade.
16: There's no activity there. They're having to ration electricity. And, you know, we're even seeing these weird oil slicks in the Gulf as if they're dumping oil.
13: President Trump said Friday he's still pushing for a diplomatic solution, but time could be running out. He just rejected another Iranian proposal because there was no guarantee the country would give up its nuclear program.
17: I call it the nuclear dust. I want to get it. And they agreed to it, but then they took it back, but they'll agree to it eventually.
13: Iran's foreign minister Abbas Araghchi agreed the nuclear issue is the main sticking point at the moment. He says the idea of Iran giving up its enrichment is, quote, not under negotiation at this time. But he also claims the differences go even deeper than that. And President Trump's social media activity is making it harder to get a deal.
18: We have no trust to Americans. This is a fact. Every day is different from the other day, from yesterday. A tweet today is different from yesterday's tweet.
13: On Friday, officials here in the UAE announced they're building a second oil pipeline to bypass the Strait of Hormuz and double export capacity beginning next year.
1: Donald Trump and White House delegates have returned home from a state visit to Beijing. The U.S. president has touted the trip as a big success.
4: All I can say is that was a great success. It was fantastic. We made great deals. We did great trade deals. We have great relationships. And a lot of things have happened, and you'll be hearing about them. But that was a tremendous success. I think it really was a historic moment. Thank you very much.
1: There are more questions remaining, though, following the talks, particularly when it comes to Taiwan.
19: President Trump departing China Friday after a two-day summit. The U.S. and Chinese delegations talked trade, AI, and the war in Iran. But the topic China wanted to talk about most of all was the future of Taiwan.
20: He feels very strongly. I made no commitment either way. We'll see what happens.
19: China has long sought to bring the island into the fold officially under CCP control, while the U.S. has done its best to stay out of the debate.
21: Nothing's changed. I will say this. I'm not looking to have somebody go independent and, you know, we're supposed to travel 9,500 miles to fight a war. I'm not looking for that. I want them to cool down. I want China to cool down.
19: Chinese leader Xi Jinping pressed the administration on a $14 billion arms deal to Taiwan that's currently in limbo. It passed Congress but has yet to get the president's signature.
21: I haven't approved it yet. We're going to see what happens. I may do it, I may not do it.
22: I don't think we should do anything to undermine Taiwan's defense posture. We should be bolstering it, not weakening it.
19: The island is strategically important for another reason. It produces more than 90% of the world's most advanced semiconductors.
23: The United States understands how important Taiwan is, not just to our geopolitical interests, but to our commercial interests as well. The AI fight largely takes place there.
19: Xi is set to visit the U.S. this fall, so that will give the two leaders another chance to develop their budding partnership or rivalry.
1: The Prime Minister has commended the meeting between President Trump and President Xi while reiterating Australia's position on Taiwan.
2: It's a good thing that President Trump and President Xi have had a meeting that was constructive, that both of them have said was constructive going forward. What we want to see is more cooperation. That is in the globe's interest. We live in a time where we have a land war that's ongoing in Europe. We have a Middle East conflict that has had an enormous economic impact in our region. And on Taiwan, our position has been very clear. It's been a bipartisan position for a long period of time. We support the One China policy. We support no change to the status quo being done in any unilateral form.
1: Coming up next, Victoria Labor's top brass confronted in budget hearings on fresh claims of big build bikie infiltration. Details next.
0: Sky News will be back after this short break.

0: Welcome back. Members of prominent neo-Nazi groups are reportedly planning to challenge laws listing them as hate groups in the High Court. New hate speech laws introduced in the aftermath of the Bondi terror attack empower the government to ban extremist groups. Prime Minister Anthony Albanese has vowed to defend the laws.
1: They're important laws for Australians, and we will stand by them, we'll defend them, and I think the whole of the Parliament should be defending them.
0: Six people from the Hunter virus-plagued cruise ship have spent their first night in quarantine in Australia. Sarah Smith has the details from Perth.
2: Their holiday from hell not over yet. The passengers touching down in Perth yesterday dressed head to toe in PPE. They waved as they travelled on a bus which was driving to a quarantine facility northeast of Perth. That is where they will spend at least the next 3 weeks. We're told the passengers are in good health, all testing negative to the virus before arriving in Perth. They've now done further tests which have been sent to Melbourne to be processed, and we should know the results of those today. Australia has some of the strictest quarantine rules in the world. Cruise passengers from the US and UK only needed to isolate in a facility for 3 days as opposed to 3 weeks. Our government not taking any chances. Take a listen.
3: This is one of the strongest quarantine arrangements for passengers being repatriated from this cruise ship you'll find anywhere in the world.
2: The facility they are staying at was purpose-built at the end of COVID but has never been used. We're told it has Wi-Fi, a TV, and in lighter news, the passengers had curry for dinner last night, being taken care of by specialist Darwin teams.
0: Victoria's Big Build is facing fresh allegations after claims bikie-linked figures infiltrated a Labor hire company on government projects. The controversy erupted during Victoria's budget hearings with questions over criminal links and workplace safety.
4: Victoria's Big Build buried beneath corruption claims. The latest allegations related to the Labor hire company, Women in Construction.
5: Can you guarantee to Victorian parents that teenage girls participating in these programs were never exposed to exploitation, grooming or unsafe environments involving violent offenders and domestic violence perpetrators that infiltrated the Big Build work sites?
6: Is appalling, it's disgusting, and it is behaviour for which I have absolutely no tolerance.
4: Details revealed in the Age newspaper allege the company which supplied female workers to projects is owned by a male domestic violence abuser and managed by a male drug trafficker. The company was allegedly used by bikie-linked figures to funnel associates onto Big Build projects and influence hiring decisions.
5: Surely this makes you very, very uncomfortable. How on earth do you sleep at night?
4: It's the latest controversy, this time dominating hearings into Victoria's budget.
5: We want to know if any of these criminals that were named this morning are currently active on Big Build sites.
6: That would be a matter for Victoria Police.
4: Department heads again pressed on who knew what and when.
7: And you've got you who's heard nothing, you've got a department secretary who's heard nothing, like it's... Like you're not listening.
4: The Premier, though, is adamant strong action has been taken to crack down on any bad behaviour on work sites, and there are processes in place for allegations.
6: We have now got a protected whistleblower pathway for those complaints.
7: Mr. Reardon, you want an 18-year-old to front
8: Mr.
7: up to
8: Reardon,
7: that when you get the information and you won't do anything with
8: Excuse it.
4: Pressure too on the Treasurer on the state of the economy in Victoria.
5: Thank you. This is my time to ask questions to the Treasurer. Would this state financially survive if it had to borrow and support Victorians like it did during the pandemic?
4: And the rising cost of debt in the state.
5: Is there a plan to pay down net debt?
8: We have an economy that's worth $700 billion.
5: If and we you have a debt
8: stop,
5: that is rising at a rate of
8: If months. You stop infrastructure spend, the economy will crash. Jobs will be gone. They're the choices that you are literally asking me to describe.
4: Mm. As Victoria heads towards an election, scrutiny over the Big Build and the state's finances showing no signs of fading. Georgie Dickerson, Sky News, Melbourne.
0: Former Victorian Premier Jeff Kennett is calling for the construction of an official Daniel Andrews statue to be cancelled despite coming up with the policy to honour former premiers with effigies. The Victorian government has locked in a company to immortalise Mr Andrews in bronze. costing taxpayers around $134,000. It's part of rules introduced by the Kennett Liberal government in the 1990s, where all premiers who have served more than 3,000 days in office are recognised with a statue on Treasury Place. However, Mr Kennett claims the policy was never meant to be mandatory, telling the Herald Sun, "I obviously think it's a waste of money in this day and age, but it shows you the priorities of the government. I would like it to be in red to remind the community of the debt that he created. I don't think it belongs in the avenue of statues because that demeans the others who've made all decent contributions to the state." Other members of the Liberal Party are criticising the sculpture.
9: This just shows the absolute sheer contempt this government has for the people of Victoria, the taxpayers of Victoria. To announce on a Friday afternoon that we're going to put this statue up of Dan is disgraceful and contemptible. And what we would ask is, what are they going to spend on security to keep it safe and not vandalised?
0: The decision to build a statue of the former Premier has been received with mixed reactions from Victorians.
10: It's a bit iffy. It's a bit iffy. But you... what can you do? But it could be worse. It could be in the billions, couldn't it?
11: Doesn't pass the pub test.
0: Well, it's been a big week in federal politics as the Albanese government handed down the federal budget. Joining me live now is HSBC economist Paul Bloxham. Paul, thanks for your time. What did you make of the federal budget and how might it fit into what the RBA is looking to do next?
12: Well, if we look at the budget and we take it as a whole, it delivered obviously a little bit more spending. It told us that the government is running a little bit ahead of its previous spending estimates. So there's about $18 billion worth of extra spending over the four-year period relative to what they told us 6 months ago. And the RBA is going to be watching that quite carefully, because if you add a little bit more demand to the economy in an economy that's already got inflation that's a bit too high, and of course they've been lifting interest rates in the face of that, the risk is that it might put a bit more inflation into the system. I think the other thing is that in terms of reform measures that might improve the supply side of the economy, lift the speed limit, improve productivity in the economy, the budget didn't have a whole lot in that space. The tax adjustments we saw in terms of CGT and the negative gearing arrangements, of course, are very specific, but they're not actually broad-based tax reforms. Broad-based tax reform would involve looking at the personal income tax system, the corporate tax system, potentially looking at the GST. We didn't get broad-based tax reform. And in terms of other productivity measures, we did get some, but there weren't a whole lot. So I think from the RBA's perspective, at least, they take this and they'd say there's a bit more spending, a bit more demand, not a whole lot to change their perspective on how much the supply side's going to improve and how much productivity is going to lift. It's probably tilting them a little to the upside, maybe needing to deliver a little bit more tightening yet, although we'll see whether that happens.
0: The Coalition has been smashing the Albanese government for breaking election promises. Of course, there are changes to CGT and negative gearing. Will this actually make it easier for young people to get into the housing market?
12: Well, so our view is that how the housing market is going to see some cooling. We're already seeing that even before the announcements at the budget, that interest rate rises, the three interest rate rises we've gotten from the RBA over the three consecutive meetings had already been starting to slow down the housing market. We're seeing declines in house prices in Sydney and in Melbourne. The other cities have maintained a bit more momentum, but we think the combination of those higher interest rates and the changes that have been made to negative gearing and CGT tax discounts, we think that combination is going to push national house prices down in the coming months and running into 2027 as well. And so that should open up a bit more scope for first-time buyers to get involved. So that's the idea of that policy shift. I guess the challenge is going to be that it might also see a back away from investors being interested, and that might put some pressure on the rental market and put some upward pressure on rent. So, you know, there's this trade-off between those two things. I think because there was such a large amount of grandfathering done, so all the people who've got negative gearing and all the people who've got the CGT arrangements actually get grandfathered and they can maintain that, you aren't seeing as going to see as bigger effect as if you, of course, had removed those things.
0: And for new houses that are set to be built and where investors can invoke negative gearing, do you think we'll see much of a shift there? Will that potentially push up prices of new houses?
12: Well, there should be a pivot in terms of investor interest from existing towards new properties, as you say, because they'll actually still have the negative gearing and CGT arrangements. So they'll be able to take advantage of those tax advantages. That should see more interest in the new space and less interest in the existing properties. It could put some upward pressure on the price of those new dwellings. But I think the main thing it will trigger is, of course, more demand for new dwellings and help to push along a bit more construction. The challenge in that, of course, you create more demand for new dwellings, but can you actually supply more new dwellings? And so we know that one of the fundamental reasons why house prices are high in Australia and why we've got affordability challenges is not about demand. It's about the ability to deliver more supply, build more housing. And so you are likely, I think, to see that pivot away from sort of prices being weaker in the established market and prices for new dwellings potentially seeing some upward pressure.
0: And just quickly before we let you go, we of course know that the changes to the capital gains tax extends beyond just housing, but other investments. What impact will that have on the economy, do you believe?
12: Well, something, this is really an area where we're still yet to see complete clarity, I think. The budget did announce that those CGT arrangements and the removal of the discount will apply to a whole range of assets as well. But there is some discussion about the possibility of looking at and what it means for startups and so on. I think we still wait to see exactly how that plays out. But if it doesn't favour those assets over residential property, then, of course, it's not going to see a pivot into them. And I think the one of the things that we need to be a little bit concerned about is that there's enough measures in the budget that actually support more investment, more innovation and more startups. Again, to the point being there hasn't been a whole lot in the budget that looks as though it's productivity-enhancing reform that will lift the speed limit of the Australian economy.
0: Paul, unfortunately, that's all we have time for, but we thank you for your insight.
12: Thank you.
0: Coming up next, Qantas accused of abandoning regional Australia. We'll tell you why next.
11: Sky News will be back after this short break.

0: Welcome back. UK Labor leader hopeful Andy Burnham has been given the green light to begin the process of his possible return to Parliament. The party has given him permission to stand in the selection process of an upcoming by-election after being blocked from two other votes. Wes Streeting, who's been touted as another possible replacement for Prime Minister Keir Starmer, believes Mr Burnham should run, arguing he has the best chance at winning the seat.
1: This one writes itself. The Mayor of Manchester, out and about a day after announcing his intention to run in nearby Makerfield for a return to Westminster. Taking an easier route home, this by-election will be anything but, with stiff opposition stacking up from Reform. He does now have backing from Labour to run, though, the party's ruling body confirming they wouldn't block him ahead of the official selection on Thursday. A potential rival for number 10 is getting behind him too, with Wes Streeting saying Burnham had the best chance of winning. But those around the now former Health Secretary are also making it clear he would fight any future leadership contest. This ally of Keir Starmer put on a brave face, but also acknowledged the precariousness of the Prime Minister's position.
2: The Prime Minister's unpopular, but each of the last four Prime Ministers, in turn, has been the most unpopular Prime Minister we've ever had. And what happens when you're the leader of the government at a time when the public are so angry with the state of our public services and the economy is it focuses down on that individual.
3: That's the working essence that we're going to
1: still getting on with the job, for now. Sir Keir Starmer meeting police chiefs ahead of protests in London this weekend. Rebellious MPs are still urging him to set out his exit.
4: There is a widespread consensus that it's appropriate for the Prime Minister to set a timetable for his departure so that we can deliver on our promise of change to the country and the manifesto we were elected on.
1: But the Prime Minister is refusing those calls. Be in no doubt, though, his authority is shattered after a bruising week and several rivals are closing in.
5: Across Labour, something of a consensus seems to have formed that any leadership contest now needs to be delayed so that it can potentially include Andy Burnham. The current Manchester mayor would be the clear favourite in that race, but to get there, he needs to win in Makerfield first and provide proof that he really is the person that can beat Reform.
1: Holding on to a semblance of stability for once, the Tory leader trading off the chaos.
6: Rachel Reeves said it herself, that a leadership crisis would just be chaos. We've seen the Health Secretary resign because he wants to be Prime Minister. The Labour Party is only interested in themselves. They are not governing the country. Andy Burnham wants to rock up and just be Prime Minister despite being out of Parliament for a decade.
7: Much higher level.
1: The Prime Minister's woes even grabbing the attention of the world's most powerful man.
7: He's in trouble for two reasons, energy and immigration. He's very bad on energy. He should open up the North Sea. He's got a coal mine and he should open up oil in the North Sea and he doesn't.
8: Should he quit?
7: I don't say that. I think he's a nice man, actually.
1: Andy Burnham may not have caused the chaos of this week, but he could yet be its beneficiary. Promises to bring peace to our political story now fully unravelled as the country waits to see what the next chapter holds. Rob Powell, Sky News in Westminster.
0: US President Donald Trump has weighed in on the UK political turmoil, warning Keir Starmer to act on immigration and energy policies if he wants to remain as Prime Minister. Pressure has been mounting on Mr Starmer to resign following the Labour Party's disastrous local election loss. The US president claims the UK Prime Minister's energy and immigration policies could be the cause of his downfall.
9: Do you think Starmer's going to survive as Prime Minister?
7: It's a tough thing, unless he can straighten out immigration, where he's weak, and if he doesn't start drilling, stop with the windmills all over the place that are causing havoc. They're causing havoc.
0: Another mistrial has been declared in the rape case against disgraced media mogul Harvey Weinstein after the jury was unable to reach a verdict. The trial centres around allegations the 74-year-old raped aspiring actress Jessica Mann in the room of a hotel in 2017. It's the third time a New York jury has considered the case. Prosecutors now have 30 days to decide whether to try the case for a fourth time. The 74-year-old is expected to remain behind bars due to his convictions in other cases. The outcome has been welcomed by Harvey Weinstein's legal team.
10: Obviously, I'm somewhat disappointed that it wasn't 12-0,
3: I am grateful, though, that there was the right amount of questioning of the people's case. We're going to encourage the district attorney's office to not try this case again. In my view, they're lucky to have muddled with three jurors.
0: Federal MP Tony Passon says he's had a gutful from corporate Australia abandoning regional towns. Qantas is preparing to end services between Adelaide and Mount Gambier this week, one of many routes said to be disrupted as a result of ongoing fuel supply stemming from the Iran war.
8: Conflict in the Middle East is having a knock-on effect with the way we travel, from fuel costs to airfares. Qantas will be grounding thousands of flights between major cities as fuel prices and dwindling passenger numbers take their toll. But it's the regions that will pay the price.
10: I'm getting a little sick and tired of corporate Australia turning its back on regional Australians.
8: Qantas Group, which includes Jetstar, will suspend four domestic routes from May 18, but flights between Adelaide and Mount Gambier will be ending permanently.
11: My family and I are very worried that it will push up the price of the fares to Adelaide.
12: Healthcare, for business meetings, that sort of thing, can't do things by Zoom, you've got to actually get in, so industry, businesses, all that sort of thing, people just trying to connect, it's going to be very difficult.
13: There's limited buses down to Mount Gambier also, so there was no other option but to pay for rates.
8: The cancellation is expected to disrupt the average traveller, but it's doctors and other service providers who'll bear the brunt of the strain.
10: We're now one step closer to no passenger air services into Mount Gambier, then I think we'd see an immediate drop-off in particularly those medical specialist services where people fly in and out for a one-day exercise.
8: And those travelling to Adelaide for healthcare.
13: You just realise how important it is for the elderly to have that access if they need to get to Adelaide.
14: And if you're travelling for medical appointments, you don't need to be paying more to have to get to them.
8: The national carrier says it's been running services between Mount Gambier and Adelaide, but are usually only 20% full. The only airline left servicing the route will now be Rex, though local federal MP Tony Passon doesn't have full confidence in its future either.
10: Rex themselves were in administration that long ago, and I really do fear for a circumstance in which we won't have any services into communities like Mount Gambier, particularly as the Saab 340 aircraft fleet ages, which is the aircraft fleet that Rex rely on. In the absence of competition, prices offered by Rex will go up, and they're already very expensive.
8: Competition and pricing practices are the focus of a Productivity Commission review into regional air travel. A final report is expected to be delivered in early 2027. Monique van der Hayden, Sky News.
0: Veterans are warning the federal government's cap on allied health services at $5,000 a year could be life-threatening. It comes amid funding cuts for Invictus Australia, founded by Prince Harry, to support the well-being of injured and mentally ill veterans.
15: Former Navy Marine technician Joe Vanderswan had a motorbike accident in 2011. He's paralysed from his mid-chest down. The veteran, who competed in the 2022 Invictus Games, is now mentoring other veterans to ensure they can rebuild their confidence.
16: With those complex injuries and maintaining my body so I can live a reasonable life, it does require heavy participation in occupational therapy and physio, as well as dietary.
15: Joel says the federal government's $5,000 annual cap on allied health services is not enough. From July next year, there'll be a monetary limit for veteran cardholders for services like the physio and occupational therapy.
16: If you look at the cost per session, is often over $200. That's equates to around 19 or so sessions a year. So you're not getting much bang for your buck. And that's one type of allied health. But a lot of veterans have complex requirements to maintain a healthy life. And I just don't think $5,000 does enough.
15: Minister for Veteran Affairs Matt Keogh says this measure will benefit veterans by providing better access to the clinically required treatment while strengthening program integrity so veterans are not taken advantage of.
17: It's just shocking that the government has done this without any form of warning and without a full plan to be able to brief veterans and their families to alleviate these issues.
15: Also announced in the federal budget, a cut to funding for Invictus Australia, an organisation founded by Prince Harry in 2014 to support the well-being of injured and ill veterans.
18: The Games, as I've said, do amazing things for the veterans and families that attend. You know, 90%, 92% of those that attend improve their mental health as a result. They develop new networks and connections.
15: Just weeks ago, Prince Harry stood alongside the Minister for Veterans Affairs at the Australian War Memorial, where he met with past and present defence personnel.
18: To have this dropped upon us at this stage has certainly caused some concerns.
15: Australia loses an average of 6 veterans each month to suicide. The Royal Commission into Defence and Veterans Suicide identified several key contributors leading to mental health issues and suicidality among veterans, including a loss of identity, belonging and purpose.
17: Getting people together with healthy competition, veterans supporting veterans, is the very best initiative and cure and support that we have within our community.
15: Crystal Wu, Sky News Sydney.
0: Coming up next, the Crows take flight in Sir Doug Nicholls' round with a 10-goal quarter, delivering a thumping victory over the Roos.
19: Sky News will be back after this short break.

0: You're watching Weekend News Day. Preparations are underway in 16 cities across Canada, Mexico and the United States ahead of the FIFA World Cup. Stadiums are getting ready to host thousands of football fans.
1: This is a Kentucky bluegrass field. This was seeded last fall over in Hamilton at Tuckahoe Turf Farms.
2: For the better part of 6 years, Tony Leonard has been planning for this. As VP of Grounds for the Philadelphia Eagles.
1: Hamilton at Tuckahoe Turf Farms.
2: For the better part of 6 years, Tony Leonard has been planning for this. As VP of Grounds for the Philadelphia Eagles, it was his job to oversee the installation of the

0: Moving in, workers were busy removing Lincoln Financial Field sponsorship signage as it will be renamed Philadelphia Stadium for the duration of the World Cup. Inside, sections of seats have been removed to make room for the pitch, and workers are already power washing seats in preparation for an international stage.
1: Amazing celebration, fans go nuts. And this is the start of it. And,
0: Eagles Chief Operating Officer Frank Gummiani says the stadium may look a bit different, but expect the same level of passion from soccer fans.
1: I expect to have a fury of an Eagles stadium in here. And look, I think the biggest thing is people are watching the best athletes in the world, the absolute top of the top. And I think Philadelphia, being a huge sports town, appreciates when you see the best of the best.
0: Philadelphia will host 6 matches in South Philly, but the FIFA Fan Fest on Lemon Hill will be open all 39 days of the World Cup. The event is free, but registration is encouraged.
2: Deliveries have started to begin at Lemon Hill for things to be built and for installation. We are building a festival, a massive village, if you will, at Lemon Hill.
0: So in just a month, Go Birds will be replaced with chants, flags, and fans from around the world. And for a city that prides itself on passion and sports,
3: this is a once-in-a-lifetime opportunity here. And, you know, it's like not many people get to be part of this. And to be one of 16 stadiums between Canada and Mexico and the U.S., it's pretty special.
4: Time for your Fox Sports News update with Sarah Carriglue. Sarah, North Melbourne have had better days.
5: They have indeed, Ruben. North Melbourne's dismal Adelaide Oval record has been extended to 14 losses without a win in a 68-point shellacking the hands of the Crows. After a competitive first term, the Roos were comprehensively taken apart in the second.
6: What catches him out is he's 6'7". Dawson gets it back from Taylor. Has time to have a bounce. Have a second, assess his options, decides to go for home. The skipper gets the crowd in there.
5: Adelaide, known as Gowanna for Sir Doug Nicholls' rounds, were utterly dominant in the second quarter. Darcy Fogarty among the goals in his return from injury. North Melbourne head goalless, the Crows piling on 10 goals in the second term.
6: They're under siege again. Rochelle with a touch of magic.
5: Adelaide kicked 13 consecutive goals in the percentage-boosting win. It's North's 9th loss in a row to the Crows and 4th straight defeat this season. So the Crows' 64-point second term was their highest scoring quarter since 2015. The home side finished with 8 multiple goal kickers. Bradman Best is officially out of contention for a Blues call-up after sustaining a calf injury at night's training. Best is facing up to 3 weeks on the sidelines, ending all hope of an Origin 1 game recall. Newcastle's centre is only 2 games back in his return from a groin strain. It means Fletcher Hunt will line up at centre for Sunday's game against the Titans. To the golf now, Minwoo Lee is within a shot of the lead at the halfway mark of the PGA Championship. The 27-year-old Aussie shot an even par round in difficult conditions at the Arona Mink golf course in Pennsylvania. Lee at his scrambling best, while many of the more fancied contenders fell away from the lead.
7: John Minwoo Lee from the fairway.
8: Big full sand wedge.
5: Cameron Smith also showed glimpses of his best form, the 2022 British Open champion, making the cut for the first time at a major since the 2024 US Open. Smith sits 4 shots from the lead at even par, while Jason Day is 1 better at 1 under. Live and exclusive coverage of the round 3 gets underway from 10 p.m. Eastern tonight on Fox Sports 503. So 21 players within 3 shots of the lead. Chris Goddard has the best round of the week after carding a 5-under 65 in the second round. 4 Aussies made the cut, although it was a nervous finish for Elvis Smiley, who bogeyed 3 of his last 4 holes to make it on the cut line. Aston Villa has booked their spot in the Champions League with an emphatic 4-2 win over Liverpool at Villa Park. The Villains are preparing their biggest game in over 40 years with the Europa League final in Istanbul in less than a week, but they weren't holding back. Morgan Rogers opened the scoring with a sublime first-half strike before Virgil van Dijk's header equaled the

0: But Villa were not to be denied, with Ollie Watkins' second half double punctuating a dominant performance from the home side.
1: Missed by Dinter, finishing in the top five, but there's a mistake by Szoboszlai. Here's Ollie Watkins, and Villa are back in front. To a fractious 6-yard box. And it's hit and saved.
2: Oh!
1: And Watkins, from the closest of range, turns in his second.
0: Josh McGinn's 89th minute stunner, putting the cherry on top for Aston Villa, who secured their first win over Liverpool in over 5 years. The result leaving Villa in fourth spot on the Premier League standings, with Liverpool in fifth with one game to play. Don't forget, for more live and breaking sport, tune to Fox Sports News, Channel 500.
3: 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It's time now for a look at the weather. 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
4: Ongoing showers across the East Coast today, all the way from Brisbane down through Canberra, but widespread heavy falls moving out of South Australia, pushing east into Victoria and building across the outback, bringing the potential for at least 50 millimetres across multiple states starting today and continuing into the weekend.
3: Coming up on Newsnight, all the top stories, including the last hour of voting in the Queensland state by-election for Stafford. 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

0: The Prime Minister takes aim at the opposition leader's budget reply speech while announcing more fuel and fertiliser shipments to Australia.
1: We have more petrol than we had in February 28, and we have more jet fuel than we had on February 28.
0: The Coalition to put forward a bill defining the terms male and female to Parliament next week.
2: We want to see changes to the Sex Discrimination Act that provide a clear definition.
0: Voters in the Queensland electorate of Stafford will pick a new MP tonight. Polls close in 1 hour.
3: Live on Sky News Australia, this is Newsnight.
0: Good evening. Welcome to Newsnight. I'm Ruben Spargo. Australia has bolstered its stockpile of fuel to a record high of 6.2 billion litres, more than before the Iran war broke out in late February. Prime Minister Anthony Albanese has announced he will convene National Cabinet this week as uncertainties in the Middle East continue. Kayser Shields has the details.
4: Australia's fuel supply is in a better position than what was predicted prior to Easter. There's 6.2 billion litres of fuel in the nation's reserves, which is more than any time since 2023. That equates to 44 days worth of petrol, 36 days worth of diesel, and 35 days worth of jet fuel, and there's more on the way.
5: We have 52 ships on the water on their way to Australia, and we have 3.8 billion litres locked in, contracted to be delivered over the next 4 weeks. That's 2 billion litres of diesel, 760 million litres of petrol, 326 million litres of jet fuel, and 648 million litres of crude oil.
4: Fuel prices have steadied, but the Prime Minister wouldn't confirm whether the fuel excise cuts would be extended past June 30. Shoring up fuel supply in a volatile international environment has been a top issue for the federal government, even during budget week. The Prime Minister has criticised the opposition's budget reply as being uncosted, divisive and lacking originality, claiming there's overlap with One Nation policies.
1: Thursday night's budget reply was a divisive speech, all taken from One Nation, as Barnaby Joyce has accurately said, rather than a well-thought-out alternative policy proposal.
6: I'll tell you what's anti-immigration. It's when a government brings in a lot of people, more than they predict they will, and they don't build houses for them. They don't fund hospitals appropriately. They don't fund schools appropriately. That's what this Labor government is doing.
4: Anthony Albanese also defended controversial changes to capital gains and negative gearing in his own budget.
1: If a young person is going to an auction today, unlike last week, the investor who is bidding against someone who wants to live in that home as their first home won't have the taxpayer by their side, subsidising their bids.
4: The federal government insists the changes will address intergenerational inequity, but critics are calling it a tax grab to generate revenue.
0: The Coalition will introduce a bill to federal parliament that attempts to define two biological sexes within the Sex Discrimination Act. National's MP Alison Penfolds will put the bill forward in Parliament next month, defining the terms male and female and outlining specific protections for women's spaces. The bill follows the federal court ruling in the Giggle versus Tickle discrimination case yesterday. Ms Penfold claims gender ambiguity is an issue that applies to both women and men. The National's leader and the Liberal Party are backing the bill.
2: We want to see changes to the Sex Discrimination Act that provide a clear definition of a biological male and a biological female. The Liberal Party, I see, and Angus Taylor has expressed support as well for these changes because it is just common sense that we have such a definition that women and girls and men and boys as well can have their own activities, their own spaces, enjoy their own company because that is a fundamental human right.
0: A Nationals MP is raising concerns on the direction of the National Party of Australia, warning of deepening unrest within the party. Sky News can exclusively reveal Pat Conaghan has sent a message to party members voicing his disappointment in the new Nationals leader. He says, unfortunately, since the election of Senator Matthew Canavan, a large number of volunteers and supporters have reached out to me to voice their concerns around the current trajectory of the National Party. Some have even gone as far to say they are cancelling their membership or will be voting for One Nation in future elections, and this concerns me greatly. Now, the Nationals leader has responded in a statement writing, "Every one of my team is welcome to their views on our tactics, and I have no problem hearing them. I just always call it how I see it, including on One Nation. Sometimes that honestly gets me in trouble or upsets people, but I'm getting too old to change, unfortunately. We have had one party member resign from Cowper since I became leader, and 12 new members have joined." Queensland Labor is fighting tooth and nail to defend one of its heartland seats in the Stafford by-election today in Brisbane. State political reporter Harry Clark has the details from the Wilston State School polling booth.
7: Labor currently holds Stafford with a margin of 5.3%, but the ALP suffered a 6% swing at the last general state election in October 2024. Labor's candidate in Stafford is former lawyer and ALP staffer Luke Richmond. Running for the LNP is Fiona Hammond, who spent 15 years as a councillor in the Brisbane City Council. Central to Labor's campaign, an accusation, the Christopher Lee government is cutting 93 beds at the Prince Charles Hospital.
8: There is a vacant construction site at the hospital. The number of health workers who've come in here and said that they've seen the construction site, that it should be under construction right now. The fact is they had funding, a plan, a contract and a contractor, and all of those have been torn up. So that, in anyone's language, is a cut.
7: Can you guarantee now that there won't be those 93 beds cut at the Prince Charles Hospital?
9: Well, it's more Labor lies. It's simply not true, Harry, and we've run the campaign really strongly on the additional services that we're bringing to Queensland, to this electorate in particular. It's important to remember too that Labor's record when they left office in 2024, they hadn't funded hospital services, they hadn't funded their capital program, and so we've had to come into government. We funded those programs, those services, those hospitals in our first budget.
7: Notably absent from the ballot paper is the One Nation Party. Pauline Hanson isn't running a candidate in Stafford. The party says it will have a candidate in every seat the next state election, but for now, it's a contest between red and blue. Do you think Labor can hang on here in Stafford?
10: I hope not.
11: I think people have been thinking about the budget and what that means here.
12: Oh, I think it'll be close. I think it's too close to call.
7: Regardless of which party wins, Labor's result in Stafford will have big implications for Stephen Miles, whose future as opposition leader is in doubt.
0: Lebanese state media is reporting at least six people have been killed in Israeli strikes conducted during ceasefire negotiations. That's despite the US announcing the ceasefire between Israel and Lebanon has been extended by 45 days. Vision from Reuters shows smoke billowing from southern Lebanon. Israel has been sending emergency evacuation alerts to residents accusing Hezbollah of violating the existing ceasefire. A spokesperson for the US Department of State posted on X saying the United States hosted 2 days of highly productive talks between Israel and Lebanon. The April 16 cessation of hostilities will be extended by 45 days to enable further progress. The State Department will reconvene the political track of negotiations on June 2 and June 3. We hope these discussions will advance lasting peace between the two countries, full recognition of each other's sovereignty and territorial integrity, and establishing genuine security along their shared border. The US is turning its focus back to the Strait of Hormuz after wrapping up bilateral talks with China. Iran's military has engaged in a series of increasingly hostile moves in the past 48 hours.
10: Things are heating up in and around the Strait of Hormuz. Past 48 hours, an Indian flagged ship was sunk off the coast of Oman. Another vessel seized off the UAE coast and taken to Iran. U.S. Navy remains on high alert as tensions continue to escalate. It comes as Iran is grappling with overflowing oil supply as the U.S. tightens its blockade.
13: There's no activity there. They're having to ration electricity. And, you know, we're even seeing these weird oil slicks in the Gulf as if they're dumping oil.
10: President Trump said Friday he's still pushing for a diplomatic solution, but time could be running out. He just rejected another Iranian proposal because there was no guarantee the country would give up its nuclear program.
14: I call it the nuclear dust. I want to get it. And they agreed to it, but then they took it back, but they'll agree to it eventually.
10: Iran's Foreign Minister Abbas Araghchi agreed the nuclear issue is the main sticking point at the moment. He says the idea of Iran giving up its enrichment is, quote, not under negotiation at this time. But he also claims the differences go even deeper than that. And President Trump's social media activity is making it harder to get a deal.
15: We have no trust to Americans. This is a fact. Every day is different from the other day, from yesterday. A tweet today is different from yesterday's tweet.
10: On Friday, officials here in the UAE announced they're building a second oil pipeline to bypass the Strait of Hormuz and double export capacity beginning next year.
0: Donald Trump and White House delegates have returned home from state visit to Beijing. The U.S. president has touted the trip as a big success.
16: All I can say is that was a great success. It was fantastic. We made great deals. We did great trade deals. We have great relationships. And a lot of things have happened, and you'll be hearing about them. But that was a tremendous success. I think it really was a historic moment. Thank you very much.
0: There are more questions remaining, though, following the talks, particularly when it comes to Taiwan.
17: President Trump departing China Friday after a two-day summit. The U.S. and Chinese delegations talked trade, AI, and the war in Iran. But the topic China wanted to talk about most of all was the future of Taiwan.
18: He feels very strongly. I made no commitment either way. We'll see what happens.
17: China has long sought to bring the island into the fold officially under CCP control, while the U.S. has done its best to stay out of the debate.
19: Nothing's changed. I will say this. I'm not looking to have somebody go independent and, you know, we're supposed to travel 9,500 miles to fight a war. I'm not looking for that. I want them to cool down. I want China to cool down.
17: Chinese leader Xi Jinping pressed the administration on a $14 billion arms deal to Taiwan that's currently in limbo. It passed Congress but has yet to get the president's signature.
19: I haven't approved it yet. We're going to see what happens. I may do it, I may not do it.
20: I don't think we should do anything to undermine Taiwan's defense posture. We should be bolstering it, not weakening it.
17: The island is strategically important for another reason. It produces more than 90% of the world's most advanced semiconductors.
21: The United States understands how important Taiwan is, not just to our geopolitical interests, but to our commercial interests as well. The AI fight largely takes place there.
17: Xi is set to visit the U.S. this fall, so that will give the two leaders another chance to develop their budding partnership or rivalry.
0: The Prime Minister has commended the meeting between President Trump and President Xi while reiterating Australia's position on Taiwan.
1: It's a good thing that President Trump and President Xi have had a meeting that was constructive, that both of them have said was constructive going forward. What we want to see is more cooperation. That is in the globe's interest. We live in a time where we have a land war that's ongoing in Europe. We have a Middle East conflict that has had an enormous economic impact in our region. And on Taiwan, our position has been very clear. It's been a bipartisan position for a long period of time. We support the One China policy. We support no change to the status quo being done in any unilateral form.
0: Coming up on Newsnight, a proposal to erect a statue of Victoria's former Premier Daniel Andrews draws controversy. Details next.
3: Sky News will be back after this short break.

0: Welcome back. There are concerns about regional road repairs after the Albanese government delivered its budget. Joining me live now is New South Wales Shadow Regional Transport and Roads Minister Paul Toole. Paul, thanks for your time. The issue of crumbling roads gets motorists fired up. It also seems to anger some politicians. This happened in Parliament.
1: No, 129 Speaker, its relevance. Was a business case provided, yes or no? This minister is failing to answer it.
2: I won't stop the clock.
1: I'm sorry, this is the minister for Metro Roads. He doesn't care about
2: until the end of question time.
1: There are people.
2: Then you will remove yourself, understanding order 129. The sergeant at arms, remove the member for Bathurst.
0: Boiling point, Paul.
3: Look, boiling point, maybe Reuben, but at the end of the day, I'm going to continue to stand up for my community. I'm going to continue to stand up for those communities right across regional and rural New South Wales. I mean, they are getting shortchanged at the moment. You've only got to have a look at the Albanese budget that was handed down this week. It's shortchanged infrastructure here in New South Wales, so there's less money that's going into roads. And the question there, and the reason why I got asked to leave the parliament that day, was because I was challenging the minister about road funding that she's actually putting into regional areas. And what we're seeing is politics being played rather than actually putting it into roads that actually need safety works being undertaken. Now, we've got plenty of communities, you know, that are dodging potholes. You've got roads that are crumbling. You've got communities that are saying that they're the worst they've ever seen over the past few years. And yet we don't seem to see the investment going where it needs to from the federal and the state Labor government. I think the other concerning thing, Reuben, was the fact that they call it a regional road fund, and yet we saw some of that funding actually being put into places like Wollongong. And everybody knows that places like Newcastle, Sydney and Wollongong, they're not regional. So we are being shortchanged, and you know, this comes at a cost. It's costing lives. I've seen the damage that businesses are having to pick up because of the shortfall of the investment that we're seeing. And now, if it means I've got to get thrown out of Parliament again on behalf of my community, on behalf of other regional communities, then I'll continue to make sure I'm a loud voice for our area.
0: The Great Western Highway connecting Sydney and the central west of New South Wales has been cut off. Two engineering solutions have been shortlisted to restore that highway. That must give you some confidence moving forward.
3: Well, it does give me some confidence, but at the end of the day, we're still no closer to knowing what that solution might be. I mean, here we are, and I go back in March, and the government said it'll be closed for 3 months. Well, we're only a couple of weeks away from the three-month period, and we still do not know what the solution is going to be and what the timeline is going to look like. And, you know, unfortunately, you know, if this was a road in the city, if this was a road on the Newcastle Highway or the Sydney Harbour Bridge, you would see every resource, every stop being pulled out by the federal and the state Labor government to ensure that it would be reopened as quickly as possible. And yet we seem to have this go slow situation at the moment, which is impacting on so many people in our communities. I mean, you've got locals, you've got businesses, you've got freight operators, you've got kids that are just trying to get to school that are completely disrupted by this particular closure of the road. And we're talking about a main artery. This is the main corridor that links people with the Central West and Sydney. And when it's closed, you know, there is an alternate route in place at the moment, but now you've got politicians in Sydney, you've got ministers that have got completely no idea because they say that it's only going to take an extra 15 to 20 minutes. But what we are continually seeing is disruptions on the road, and those 15 or 20 minutes are actually adding into hours for people that are travelling on those areas. So it's simply not good enough. If it was in the city, it would be dealt with a lot quicker, and we need the same level of attention. And the other thing quickly is there's no business support. 10 weeks later, some businesses have actually lost, you know, thousands of dollars a week because they've got no customers driving past their business. Some are losing tens of thousands of dollars a week, and yet the government just does not seem to have any business support package, which is simply unacceptable.
0: Just quickly before I let you go, fresh off her Farrah win, Pauline Hanson is in your region, possibly trying to get some more support for One Nation. Personally, are you worried?
3: Look, no, I think at the end of the day, you know, Pauline Hanson, One Nation, I think they're actually tapping into voters because people are just fed up with the Albanese government. They're sick and tired of Labor just focusing on the city. They're sick and tired of actually not seeing a budget that actually dealt with regional communities. And I think at the end of the day, people are just going to vote for those people that are well and truly going to remove the Albanese and the Minns Labor government, because they are certainly not investing in our regions and it's having a huge impact.
0: Paul, unfortunately, that's all the time we have, but we thank you for your perspective. We'll chat soon.
3: Yeah, my pleasure. Thanks, Ruben.
0: Member of prominent neo-Nazi groups are reportedly planning to challenge laws listing them as hate groups in the High Court. New hate speech laws introduced in the aftermath of the Bondi terror attack empower the government to ban extremist groups. Prime Minister Anthony Albanese has vowed to defend the laws.
4: They're important laws for Australians, and we will stand by them, we'll defend them, and I think the whole of the Parliament should be defending them.
0: Six people from the hantavirus-plagued cruise ship have spent their first night in quarantine in Australia. Sarah Smith has the details from Perth.
5: Their holiday from hell not over yet. The passengers touching down in Perth yesterday dressed head to toe in PPE. They waved as they travelled on a bus which was driving to a quarantine facility northeast of Perth. That is where they will spend at least the next 3 weeks. We're told the passengers are in good health, all testing negative to the virus before arriving in Perth. They've now done further tests which have been sent to Melbourne to be processed, and we should know the results of those today. Australia has some of the strictest quarantine rules in the world. Cruise passengers from the US and UK only needed to isolate in a facility for 3 days as opposed to 3 weeks. Our government not taking any chances. Take a listen.
6: This is one of the strongest quarantine arrangements for passengers being repatriated from this cruise ship you'll find anywhere in the world.
5: The facility they are staying at was purpose-built at the end of COVID but has never been used. We're told it has Wi-Fi, a TV, and in lighter news, the passengers had curry for dinner last night, being taken care of by specialist Darwin teams.
0: Victoria's Big Build is facing fresh allegations after claims bikie-linked figures infiltrated a Labor hire company on government projects. The controversy erupted during Victoria's budget hearings with questions over criminal links and workplace safety.
7: Victoria's Big Build buried beneath corruption claims. The latest allegations related to the Labor hire company, Women in Construction.
8: Can you guarantee to Victorian parents that teenage girls participating in these programs were never exposed to exploitation, grooming or unsafe environments involving violent offenders and domestic violence perpetrators that infiltrated the Big Build work sites?
9: Is appalling, it's disgusting, and it is behaviour for which I have absolutely no tolerance.
7: Details revealed in the Age newspaper allege the company which supplied female workers to projects is owned by a male domestic violence abuser and managed by a male drug trafficker. The company was allegedly used by bikie-linked figures to funnel associates onto Big Build projects and influence hiring decisions.
8: Surely this makes you very, very uncomfortable. How on earth do you sleep at night?
7: It's the latest controversy, this time dominating hearings into Victoria's budget.
8: We want to know if any of these criminals that were named this morning are currently active on Big Build sites.
9: That would be a matter for Victoria Police.
7: Department heads again pressed on who knew what and when.
10: And you've got you who's heard nothing, you've got a department secretary who's heard nothing, like it's like this, you're not listening.
7: The Premier, though, is adamant strong action has been taken to crack down on any bad behaviour on work sites, and there are processes in place for allegations.
9: We have now got a protected whistleblower pathway for those complaints.
10: Mr. Reardon, you want an 18-year-old to front
11: Mr.
10: up to
11: Reardon,
10: that when you get the information and you won't do anything with
11: Excuse
10: it.
11: Me.
7: Pressure too on the Treasurer on the state of the economy in Victoria.
8: Thank you. This is my time to ask questions to the Treasurer. Would this state financially survive if it had to borrow and support Victorians like it did during the pandemic?
7: And the rising cost of debt in the state.
8: Is there a plan to pay down net debt?
11: We have an economy that's worth $700 billion.
8: If you stop, that is rising at a rate of
11: If you stop infrastructure spend, the economy will crash, jobs will be gone. They're the choices that you are literally asking me to describe.
7: Mm. As Victoria heads towards an election, scrutiny over the big build and the state's finances showing no signs of fading. Georgie Dickerson, Sky News, Melbourne.
0: Former Victorian Premier Jeff Kennett is calling for the construction of an official Daniel Andrews statue to be cancelled, despite coming up with the policy to honour former premiers with effigies. The Victoria government has locked in a company to immortalise Mr Andrews in bronze, costing taxpayers around $134,000. It's part of rules introduced by the Kennett Liberal government in the 1990s, where all premiers who have served more than 3,000 days in office are recognised with a statue on Treasury Place. However, Mr Kennett claims the policy was never meant to be mandatory, telling the Herald Sun, "I obviously think it's a waste of money in this day and age, but it shows you the priorities of the government. I would like it to be in red to remind the community of the debt that he created. I don't think it belongs in the avenue of statues because that demeans the others who've all made decent contributions to the state." Other members of the Liberal Party are criticising the sculpture.
12: This just shows the absolute sheer contempt this government has for the people of Victoria, the taxpayers of Victoria. To announce on a Friday afternoon that we're going to put this statue up of Dan is disgraceful and contemptible. And what we would ask is, well, what are they going to spend on security to keep it safe and not vandalised?
0: The decision to build a statue of the former Premier has been received with mixed reactions from Victorians.
13: It's a bit iffy. It's a bit iffy. But you...
14: What can you do?
13: But it could be worse. It could be in the billions, couldn't it?
15: Doesn't pass the pub test.
0: Coming up after the break, pressure mounts on Keir Starmer as Donald Trump weighs in on the political turmoil whirling around the UK's Prime Minister.
16: Sky News will be back after this short break.

0: Sky News will be back after this short break.
1: Welcome back. Thank you for your company on News Night. Joining me live now is New South Wales Council for Civil Liberties President Timothy Roberts. Timothy, thanks for your time. A big budget has been handed down by the Albanese government this week. From your perspective, is it positive?
2: No, not really. It's a big budget by some standards, but not when it comes to rule of law and justice. It's entrenched underfunding for legal aid across the country, with devastating results for law firms and sole practitioners, but also, more importantly, I guess, the community those people serve across the country.
1: What would you like to have seen? What were you calling for before the budget was handed down?
2: Well, the Council of Civil Liberties has been calling for essentially a fully funded legal aid system. We've had chronic entrenched underfunding for years on years. Legal aid has thinned out and has really cut back to the bone. And what happened with the budget that's just been passed is the government has created a scenario where New South Wales legal aid, and as well as the other legal aid organisations in each and every state, have had to wind back and cut what funding they're supporting for family law services through the federal court system and the like. So it represents chronic entrenched underfunding in regional and rural communities where grants would otherwise be given out to solicitors to help them support citizens. Now that's gone. So these are really vulnerable, really marginal communities that are not getting the support they need. And it's an absolute travesty that undermines the rule of law. If we can't access justice, if people can't access justice, then the rule of law becomes just an illusion, a dream. So the CCL is calling for more funding.
1: You mentioned people in the regions and how this budget is bad news for them. What does this mean now for people trying to navigate the legal system in the regions? What does that look like?
2: So we have, you know, a system where, quite frankly, regional and rural sole practitioners and small firms have been doing the heavy lifting for their communities and supporting them and helping them navigate through the family court and the legal system. Very difficult, very problematic, and these are people that really need it. Always pro bono, going above and beyond to try and make this happen. You know, losing the funding that to most of the community now means that those people, those practitioners, just can't sustain practices, can't sustain their work out in the regions. So it fundamentally means that your viewers from the regions who want to access legal services are going to find it harder to do so. Whether or not you're directly tied to a family law issue, the practitioner that you might otherwise want to get in touch with relies on that sort of grant funding to keep their practice going. And the government has completely neglected that at a time when I understood they wanted country and regional votes. So I'm not sure where their focus was here and why they're doing this.
1: And across both the regions and metropolitan areas, are we seeing an increasing need for these services?
2: Yeah. I mean, it's interesting. The Council for Civil Liberties doesn't like the tough-on-crime approach that's been taken by most of these state governments at the moment, a really tough rhetoric, which really, doesn't address the complex solutions our community needs. But, you know, the result of that, if you're going to take a tough-on-crime approach, you need to fully fund the legal aid that makes sure those courts move smoothly. The more and more matters you have, the more and more you have self-represented litigants that can't get access to a lawyer to support them, the slower things go, the more inefficient things go, the more expensive the legal system comes. By cutting small money here and a bit there, the governments are essentially making this whole system much more expensive, much less user-friendly for us all. And that's part of why it undermines the rule of law for us all.
1: How will the Council for Civil Liberties be approaching this now? Are you in talks with members of the government?
2: Well, you know, we're doing what we can to communicate with our friends in, community legal services, as well as, joining the bigger organisations like the Law Society of New South Wales, Bar Association and the Law Council of Australia, and calling for the federal government for more money. But also we're looking to the state government now to make sure that with this budget, given they're given a raw deal on GSD, they're not going to try and underfund the court systems any further and then put more money in to bolster the systems.
1: Timothy, we appreciate your time and insight. We'll chat soon.
2: Thank you for having me.
1: UK Labor leader hopeful Andy Burnham has been given the green light to begin the process of his possible return to Parliament. The party has given him permission to stand in the selection process of an upcoming by-election after being blocked from two other votes. Wes Streeting, who is being touted as another possible replacement for Prime Minister Keir Starmer, believes Mr Burnham should run, arguing he has the best chance at winning the seat.
3: This one writes itself. The Mayor of Manchester out and about a day after announcing his intention to run in nearby Makerfield for a return to Westminster. Taking an easier route home, this by-election will be anything but, with stiff opposition stacking up from Reform. He does now have backing from Labour to run, though, the party's ruling body confirming they wouldn't block him ahead of the official selection on Thursday. A potential rival for number 10 is getting behind him too, with Wes Streeting saying Burnham had the best chance of winning. But those around the now former Health Secretary are also making it clear he would fight any future leadership contest. This ally of Keir Starmer put on a brave face, but also acknowledged the precariousness of the Prime Minister's position.
4: The Prime Minister's unpopular, but each of the last four Prime Ministers in turn has been the most unpopular Prime Minister we've ever had. And what happens when you're the leader of the government at a time when the public are so angry with the state of our public services and the economy is it focuses down on that individual.
5: The working essence that we're going to
3: still getting on with the job, for now. Sir Keir Starmer meeting police chiefs ahead of protests in London this weekend. Rebellious MPs are still urging him to set out his exit.
6: There is a widespread consensus that it's appropriate for the Prime Minister to set a timetable for his departure so that we can deliver on our promise of change to the country and the manifesto we were elected on.
3: But the Prime Minister is refusing those calls. Be in no doubt, though, his authority is shattered after a bruising week and several rivals are closing in.
7: Across Labour, something of a consensus seems to have formed that any leadership contest now needs to be delayed so that it can potentially include Andy Burnham. The current Manchester mayor would be the clear favourite in that race, but to get there, he needs to win in Makerfield first and provide proof that he really is the person that can beat Reform.
3: Holding on to a semblance of stability for once, the Tory leader trading off the chaos.
8: Rachel Reeves said it herself, that a leadership crisis would just be chaos. We've seen the Health Secretary resign because he wants to be Prime Minister. The Labour Party is only interested in themselves. They are not governing the country. Andy Burnham wants to rock up and just be Prime Minister despite being out of Parliament for a decade.
9: Much higher level.
3: The Prime Minister's woes even grabbing the attention of the world's most powerful man.
9: He's in trouble for two reasons, energy and immigration. He's very bad on energy. He should open up the North Sea. He's got a coal mine, and he should open up oil in the North Sea, and he doesn't. Should he quit? I don't say that. I think he's a nice man, actually.
3: Andy Burnham may not have caused the chaos of this week, but he could yet be its beneficiary. Promises to bring peace to our political story now fully unravelled as the country waits to see what the next chapter holds. Rob Powell, Sky News in Westminster.
1: US President Donald Trump has weighed in on the UK political turmoil, warning Keir Starmer to act on immigration and energy policies if he wants to remain as Prime Minister. Pressure has been mounting on Mr Starmer to resign following the Labour Party's disastrous local election loss. The US president claims the UK Prime Minister's energy and immigration policies could be the cause of his downfall.
10: Do you think Starmer's going to survive as Prime Minister?
9: A tough thing, unless he can straighten out immigration, where he's weak, and if he doesn't start drilling, stop with the windmills all over the place and are causing havoc.
1: A protest concert is being held in Vienna in response to Israel's participation in Eurovision 2026. Revelers at the No Stage for Genocide event waved Palestine flags at the heavily policed event. Protesters argued Israel should be excluded from the song contest, much like Russia's removal in 2022 due to its invasion of Ukraine. Five national broadcasters across Europe refused to air Eurovision due to Israel's presence. SpaceX has launched a rocket into space to deliver supplies to the International Space Station. The SpaceX Dragon craft took off from Cape Canaveral around 6 p.m. local time. Two scheduled launches were delayed this week due to bad weather. It will deliver nearly 3,000 kilograms of supplies, research equipment and hardware to the International Space Station. The launch forms part of NASA's ongoing logistical support to the station. After the break, all the sport as the Crows take flight in Sir Doug Nicholls' round with a 10-goal quarter, delivering a thumping victory over the Roos.
0: Sky News will be back after this short break.

0: Sky News will be back after this short break.
1: Welcome back. South Australian Premier Peter Malinauskas has used the Advertisers Defending Australia Forum to make a stand in support of immigration. The state faces an unprecedented issue, supplying the workforce needed to complete the demands of the AUKUS submarine deal.
2: The old guard alongside the new, with Australia's defence future on show.
3: This place will have a multi-generational effect on this town.
2: Industry leaders gathering at Adelaide's Osborne Shipyard for the Advertisers Defending Australia Forum as threats looming in the Middle East increase strategic risk.
3: We are also seeing the significance of sea lines of communication and their disruption. And that actually is Australia's most consequential strategic risk.
2: The solution, the AUKUS submarine project.
3: That means that we have to be building a defence force which can get out there, which can engage in impactful projection. And that is our focus. A highly capable long-range submarine.
2: Adelaide is the
3: impactful projection. And that is our focus. A highly capable long-range submarine.
2: Adelaide is the home of the 360.

0: understanding that my government will not resile from the implications that has for immigration policy, regardless of the direction of the political winds may be blowing on any given day.
1: The forum coinciding with President Donald Trump's visit to Beijing, where President Xi Jinping has warned about clashes between China and the United States if the issue of Taiwan is mishandled. The threat's not going unnoticed.
2: We are seeing a massive military build-up from China. I mean, it is the biggest conventional military build-up that the world has seen since the end of the Second World War. Yeah. That means something. It represents a very significant challenge, you know, beyond Australia, but certainly for Australia. And it's one that we need to, you know, very seriously react to, which is what we're trying to do.
3: While the conflicts stretching across the globe have taken centre stage here at Defending Australia, there has still been a moment of reflection when hearing from our World War II veterans.
4: Well, I saw this Italian plane drop two torpedoes, and I was, my station was about, oh, I don't know, as far as me to the front row here from the bridge where the captain was. And I remember yelling out, torpedoes drop port side, sir.
1: Their stories reminding us of the importance of mateship and the sacrifices from the generations which came before. Monique Van Hayden, Sky News.
5: North Melbourne's dismal Adelaide Oval record has been extended to 14 losses without a win in a 68-point shellacking at the hands of the Crows. After a competitive first term, the Roos were comprehensively taken apart in the second.
6: What catches him out is he's 6'7".
7: Dawson gets it back from Taylor. Has time to have a bounce, have a second, assess his options, decides to go for home. The skipper gets the crowd to their feet.
5: Adelaide, known as Guana for Sir Doug Nicholas Round, were utterly dominant in the second quarter. Darcy Fogarty among the goals in his return from injury. North Melbourne held goalless, the Crows piling on 10 goals in the second term.
7: They're under siege again. Rochelle with a touch of magic. Oh, you're kidding me. They can do no wrong.
5: Adelaide kicked 13 consecutive goals in the percentage-boosting win. It's North's ninth loss in a row to the Crows and fourth straight defeat this season. Bradman Best is officially out of contention for a Blues call-up after sustaining a calf injury at Knights training. Best is facing up to 3 weeks on the sideline, ending all hope of an Origin recall for Game 1. Newcastle's centre is only 2 games back in his return from a groin strain. It means Fletcher Hunt will line up at centre for Sunday's game against the Titans. Aston Villa has booked their spot in Champions League with an emphatic 4-2 win over Liverpool at Villa Park. The Villains, who are preparing for their biggest game in over 40 years with a Europa League final in Istanbul in less than a week, weren't holding back. Morgan Rodgers opened the scoring with a sublime first-half strike before Virgil van Dijk's header equaled the ledger. But Villa were not to be denied with Ollie Watkins' second-half double punctuating a dominant performance from the home side.
8: By dint of finishing in the top five, but there's a mistake by Szoboszlai. Here's Ollie Watkins, and Villa are back in front. Into a fractious 6-yard box. And it's hit and saved.
9: Oh!
8: And Watkins, from the closest of range, turns in his second.
5: John McGinn's 89th minute stunner, putting the cherry on the top for Aston Villa, who secured their first win over Liverpool in over 5 years. The results leaving Villa in fourth spot on the Premier League standings, with Liverpool in fifth with 1 game to play. Minwoo Lee is within a shot of the lead at the halfway mark of the PGA Championship. The 27-year-old Aussie shot an even par round in difficult conditions in Pennsylvania. Lee at his scrambling best, while many of the more fancied contenders fell away from the lead.
10: John Minwoo Lee from the fairway.
11: Big full sandwich.
10: Close. That's as good as we've seen.
12: Under early in the
5: Cameron Smith also showed glimpses of his best form, the 2022 British Open champion making the cut for the first time

0: At a major since the 2024 US Open, Smith sits four shots from the lead at even par, while Jason Day is one better at one under. Live and exclusive coverage of round three gets underway from 10 p.m. Eastern tonight on Fox Sports 503. And don't forget, for more live and breaking sport, tune into Fox Sports News 500. Time now for a look at the weather. Here's Sky News weather meteorologist Marina Newman.
1: We have ongoing widespread rainfall moving across much of the south and throughout the outback, pushing east as we head into the rest of our weekend. Now, what this means for our Saturday, first, starting in Brisbane, still ongoing light coastal showers, temperatures at a high of 24 degrees, but heavier falls still underway for the rest of the week. And for Sydneysiders, same ongoing coastal showers. The same pattern that we've been stuck in all week long, high of 23 degrees, and additional rainfall moving in later this week. For Melbourne, the chance for a few showers, mainly going to be heading into the evening, but the heavier rainfall moves in on Sunday as it moves out of South Australia. Adelaide dealing with heavy rainfall today. Some good news, of course, with high rainfall totals already moving in across the state. For Perth, 20 degrees and looking at dry conditions, even some sunshine in the mix as we head into the day. A nice change from the gloomy and gray skies we've seen over the last few days. Now, temperatures across the rest of the country. Today, a high of 19 in Ballarat, 20 in Canberra, and 24 in Dubbo as widespread rainfall makes its way across the outback, beginning to push into the east for the week ahead.
0: Thank you for your company on Newsnight. I'm Ruben Spargo. 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
2: Good evening. Welcome to the show. Coming up tonight, what you may have missed in the budget and why it's looking even worse for Treasurer Jim Chalmers. Plus, does the opposition leader's budget reply stack up? The Chinese president describes the US as a declining nation a day after Donald Trump's Beijing summit. So was his visit a success or not? And Australia's What is a Woman case, Giggle versus Tickle, one of the most consequential cases of our time, finally has a judgment in what has been a lengthy appeal. I'll break it down for you in the debrief. But first tonight, a shonky budget by a useless treasurer. Jim Chalmers' efforts to shore up the economy this week was bleak, handing you a barely touches the sides $250 a year tax break as debt blows out and the government breaks its election promises on tax changes.
3: Can you rule out any changes to negative gearing and capital gains tax?
4: Yes. How hard is it for the 50th time?
5: Negative gearing is off the table.
6: Yeah, it's off the table.
4: We have changed our position.
6: We have changed our position.
2: Yeah, they'll tell you it's all about reform when really it's all to save Labor's own backside from its outrageous spending. Business editor Ross Greenwood has this analysis on the budget and the opposition leader's reply.
7: Australians now have a clear choice about the way they want government to operate and how they want to be taxed in the future. Now, the Labor government wants to grab more tax and to redistribute that to create, in its view, more fairness. But it does miss a few things. For starters, where were the incentives to create a faster-growing Australian economy that can help pay for the Albanese government's social reforms and handouts? Where were the policies to cut taxes, to cut energy prices, to curb the growth in wages? They're the things that make Australia grow faster. Now, the government's budget also misses the aspiration of ordinary Australians. Bill Shorten lost two elections advocating scrapping negative gearing and changing capital gains tax. But Anthony Albanese clearly thinks he's got the political advantage to now get away with exactly the same thing. Labor says skewing negative gearing and capital gains tax towards newly built homes will eventually see more homes built. But what it fails to tell you is who will buy those once new homes from you when it's time to sell. Because the next investor won't be able to negatively gear it. They won't get the capital gains tax advantages. The other thing the government doesn't tell you is that inflation in home building means developers can't make any money building affordable homes right now. So the Achilles heel in the government's plan is that home building slows, that rents rise even further, adding to inflation. And this is the exact scenario that caused Bob Hawke to scrap Paul Keating's banning of negative gearing in 1987 after a rental crisis that happened especially then in Perth and Sydney. Now, the other tax on aspiration is the proposed capital gains tax changes, a minimum 30%, but higher the spending on your profit and your income. Now, if you've got a child leaving university with a brilliant idea, the temptation right now is to tell that child, to urge them to leave the country, to go to Singapore, where there's no capital gains tax, or to America, a bigger market, where they'll pay 10% or 25% tax, where they'll therefore keep more of the profit if their idea works. Though the government says it's trying to find a way to carve out startups and the tech sector, what kind of a message is this to send to our community to ship our brightest kids off out of the country because our taxes are uncompetitive? Now, Angus Taylor, by contrast, was on a hiding to nothing. His side of politics is a fragmented mess. He almost had nothing to lose advocating the end of bracket creep, of linking migration to home building, opposing changes to capital gains tax, negative gearing, and the taxing of trusts. So where do we go from here? Well, a government might well pinch some of Angus Taylor's plans to negate the criticism. It's likely to go harder with other reforms. Don't discount the fact they might even increase the GST and then to bring down serious personal tax cuts before the next federal election. But now, Australians have to actually think because they have a clear choice and they have to make decisions about which form of taxation they believe can make the nation and their children even more prosperous in the future.
2: Oh, absolutely. And look, it's very clear we're going broke and backwards, and it is generations to come that will be paying for Labor's mess. Well, my main gripe in this budget is the Albanese government's disastrous failure to get a hold on immigration, because nobody ever voted for a big Australia, and despite Labor's assurances that it was bringing down the number, the budget reveals net overseas migration is up 13% from last year's budget. Australia will welcome 35,000 additional people in 25-26 compared to the previous forecast, and an extra 20,000 in 2026-27. Now, that is 1.2 million people between 2025 and 30, on top of the already 1 million we have seen since Labor was first elected. And guess what? The budget does not forecast a cut for another 2 years. Well, how convenient. Around the next time of the election, enough for Labor to shore up the migrant vote again. Former New South Wales Police Minister David Elliott is furious.
8: Using immigration policy to undermine political opponents makes as much sense as pursuing child safety as an election issue. It's a no-brainer. Let's face it, this country would be a basket case if we didn't attract migrants over the last 240 years. We forced a whole bunch of criminals and rascals to come with the First Fleet because no one else in old England wanted in. After those early convicts had started the semblance of a Western civilised society, and with the help of a gold rush, we began to attract free settlers. And then, thanks to a bunch of European dictators, we had a smorgasbord of keen new Australians arrive to help create our post-war utopia. Yep, immigration has done as much to make good modern Australia as our natural resources and our universal commitment to give every man and woman a fair go has. But in the last few decades, something's changed. Somehow, word got out that we are an easy touch. We should have known that when you're generous to a fault and commit your society to egalitarianism, the wrong type of people would take advantage of the situation. It's just like walking into a store and being offered a free sample of something. There's always some scoundrel who wants more than what's on offer. You know the type. So welcome to Australia 2026, where instead of hosting migrants who are happy to build their own homes and then help your kids build theirs, we're bringing in some of them in a promise that they'll have a home provided for them. And in some cases, those homes are at the expense of our veterans and our pensioners. Good character test, you ask? Well, you'd think having started the modern story of our island continent with a healthy number of felons, we would have learned our lesson, but no. Apparently, if you give aid and comfort to our sworn enemies, then you're allowed back into the country, despite the fact that nations who practice your own faith have closed their border to you because you're deemed to be undesirable. In no other society would this situation be a political football, because in no other democracy would the mainstream party see this as being anything but common ground. The political establishment and the media elites have no right to condemn the electorate for supporting Pauline Hanson, because quite frankly, they created her. Failing to identify and block the rot known as modern immigration by allowing people in who would clearly fail a character test in any other setting is fueling the very sectarianism that critics are so horrified with. And if you don't believe me, ask a few migrants.
2: And this is why the Coalition's got to put a figure on net overseas migration and prosecute this to death between now and the next election. Well, Donald Trump went to China this week with the upper hand. I mean, China is desperate for oil as it relies on Iran and Venezuela for it, two countries hit hard by the US president. Trump, though, is, of course, America first. He does not need to rely on the Strait of Hormuz, but Trump needs Beijing to help facilitate peace talks with Iran. Meanwhile, just hours after their summit, President Xi Jinping reportedly described the US as a declining nation. So who's playing who here? Sky News contributor Kosha Garda has this analysis on the visit.
9: The world is watching President Trump's trip to China this week as another chapter in the personal diplomacy between Trump and Xi Jinping. But the real story is much bigger than two men just shaking hands in Beijing. It's about taking stock of everything that has changed in the world since Trump's first trip as president to China in 2017. The battlefield for global hegemony has expanded dramatically. Back then, the relationship between Washington and Beijing was still mostly framed around tariffs, trade deficits, and manufacturing jobs. Whereas today, it spans multiple interconnected fronts, such as trade and supply chains. COVID really exposed just how dependent the world had become on Chinese manufacturing for everything from pharmaceuticals to critical medical supplies. Technology in Taiwan, competition over semiconductors, artificial intelligence, and compute power has become a strategic race for 21st century dominance, while Taiwan has shifted from a diplomatic flashpoint into perhaps the most dangerous military trigger point on Earth, sitting at the center of the global chip industry. Rare earths and minerals, control over raw materials that power batteries, defense systems, and advanced manufacturing is now viewed as a core strategic advantage. Oil and energy, we all know how that's changed since 2017. The wars in Ukraine and the Middle East and the U.S.'s spectacular operation in Venezuela have reminded the world that oil flows, shipping lanes, and maritime choke points still underpin the global economy. Immigration and influence, Chinese migration, capital, students, and the diaspora networks are now deeply woven into Western economies and societies, reshaping politics and national identity debates across the West. And last but not least, military power. Since 2017, China has dramatically expanded its navy, missile systems, and regional reach, creating the most serious challenge to American military primacy in decades. That is the world Trump walks into this week. The unipolar moment is over, and the reality now is multipolarity, whether the world is ready for it or not. And the challenge facing both Washington and Beijing is no longer how to defeat the other, but how to coexist inside a far more contested global order. And that matters enormously for Australia, because Australia uniquely sits between its security guarantor and its economic engine. China drives much of Australia's prosperity, and the United States underwrites its strategic protection. For decades, Canberra assumed those two realities could comfortably coexist. But the Trump-Xi meeting is another reminder that the balancing act is becoming far more difficult. If tensions deepen over Taiwan, over technology, energy, or military power, Australia will face growing pressure to make choices it has long tried to avoid. Is Australian leadership going to be ready for that moment, if and when it arrives? That is a real lesson for Australian leadership on the back of this historic summit between Presidents Trump and Xi. The coming world will reward countries that are strategically flexible, economically resilient, and clear-eyed about the realities of a multipolar century.
2: Yeah, she's right, and the world is certainly watching. Well, the UK Prime Minister Keir Starmer has vowed to go down with his ship despite multiple MP resignations and desperate calls for him to go. Gee, what a blight on Britain to have the governing party in such disarray. Samara Gill is host of Triggered with Samara Gill on Talk TV.
10: Keir Starmer is continuing to hold the country hostage while his own party collapses around him. But maybe Andy Burnham, so-called King of the North, will save everything. Look, that's the extraordinary situation Britain now finds itself in. And the sequence of events over the last week tells you everything you need to know about how deep this crisis has become. It started with the catastrophic election results for Labour across the United Kingdom, with Reform UK, Nigel Farage's party, surging. Labour councillors were losing seats and panic was spreading across Westminster. Nigel Farage called it a historic shift in British politics. And then the knives came out. Labour MP and born and bred Australian hero, presumably, Catherine West, went on the BBC and publicly threatened to launch a leadership challenge unless cabinet ministers moved against Starmer by Monday morning. She openly called for the Prime Minister to be replaced. Well, think about how extraordinary that is. A sitting Labour MP essentially announcing, remove the Prime Minister or I will start the process myself. It's absolutely mad and totally unprecedented. Well, it's not normal in political turbulence. It's actually regime collapse behaviour, and Labour is absolutely not used to this. And suddenly more details started flooding out. Not because, you know, the MPs really cared about the country. It's more because they don't want to lose their jobs. Reports of dozens of MPs privately demanding that Starmer resign then came out. We had talk of Angela Rayner, the working class redhead known for fiddling with her taxes, She came out and said that, you know, she might want to challenge the premiership, basically. She's now been totally relieved of all that. So she is now able to basically take part in the leadership debate. We've got Andy Burnham, who's the self-proclaimed King of the North. He's preparing for leadership strategies. And then we've got Wes Streeting, who, to be honest, is our half-competent health secretary. And this is where it matters, because it comes at the worst possible time for the country. The public already feels like the entire nation is drifting. We've had 200,000 people cross the channel illegally in the last 5 years. There are people being left in corridors in our public healthcare system. Our economy is being completely stuffed by Rachel Reeves. And the welfare bill is the same amount as the income tax flow. And instead of governing, Labour is consumed by this internal psychodrama, and that's what's creating the issue. That disconnect is becoming politically explosive. Well, even Starmer now sounds like a man permanently announcing a reboot. We hear you, we must respect, we must set the path out ahead. But people start to ask, where is that path ahead? What is your plan, Keir Starmer? And why does its government already sound absolutely exhausted? Well, deep down, Labour knows what's happening. The old political order is cracking, and that's where the real crisis is here. Not just Keir Starmer's leadership, which is long gone, honestly. It's absolutely gone. As Kemi Badenoch said, he is a man without power, but in office. Not even a political class that increasingly looks unable to command authority or enforce standards can even hold itself together. And that's where we are in this once great United Kingdom.
2: Gee, what an absolute mess. How much longer can it seriously drag on for? Well, One Nation's win in Farrow was bigger than the polls had expected, though also unsurprising. Yet right on cue, the reaction has been bizarre, hysterical, and quite frankly, reminiscent of Trump derangement syndrome. Maybe it should be called Pauline syndrome. Better give some urgent treatment to the folks over at the ABC. Sky News contributor James Bolt has this editorial.
11: I know they're not the best of friends at the moment. I know there's a lot of beef to squash. But if I am One Nation, I am delivering a big bouquet of flowers to the ABC for giving them the best promotional material they could have ever asked for.
12: Big and dangerous mistake to legitimise One Nation and to embolden One Nation. Here we've had Angus Taylor make a deliberate decision to preference One Nation above the Independent, which tonight could really be one of the reasons they get across the line. If they are able to win their first lower house seat, that begins the process of legitimising them.
11: All right, so there we go. Not only was One Nation already illegitimate in her eyes, but even with winning a lower house seat, they're still not legitimate. They're in the process of becoming legitimate. Now, if I'm One Nation, that is my full ad for the rest of the year, because One Nation's rise has come off the back of the political elite ignoring vast swathes of the Australian population. Their concerns on immigration are too uncomfortable to think about for the elite. Concerns about social cohesion, that's way too difficult. And the cost of living crisis just gets boring for these people to talk about. But One Nation has been loud on all of those issues, and people have flocked to the one party that consistently talks about the issues that people want to discuss. And Farrer is the proof of that. This was an electorate full of people on the outside of political debate, taken for granted, a Liberal safe seat, but not anymore. The best thing One Nation can continue to paint themselves as is political outsiders. People want an outsider to come in and shake things up in Canberra, and One Nation can be that party. The higher they go in the polls, that outsider status just starts to dip a little. They look a bit mainstream, they look a bit part of the system. But if the ABC continue to paint them as a party that's not just fringe, but illegitimate, they will still be the party the political elites reject. Now, I'm not One Nation's biggest fan. I think there's a lot of problems in that party that need addressing, but anyone can see that they are a force to be reckoned with. It's not just Farrer, it's the consistently high polling over months. They're not just legitimate, they are bigger than the coalition right now. And it's time for the political class to wake up. But the longer that takes, the better for One Nation.
2: Yeah, and the more she's criticised by her opponents in the ABC, the bigger Pauline Hanson climbs. Coming up after the break, Australia's What is a Woman case, Giggle versus Tickle, one of the most consequential cases of our time, finally has a judgment in what has been a lengthy appeal. The debrief is next.
0: Sky News will be back after this short break.

0: Welcome back. It's been 3 years since the coronation of King Charles III. So how has he gone in that time? From his own cancer battle to dealing with his deranged son, the spare, and of course the drama with Andrew. Here's News Corp columnist Angela Mollard.
1: When King Charles came to the throne in 2022, we had low expectations. He was likely going to be a seat filler between his long-serving and globally celebrated mother and a son who, of course, was going to modernise the monarchy. From all accounts, Charles III would be a bit meh. Well, what a surprise he's turned out to be, because this septuagenarian who's been battling cancer, a dodgy brother and an estranged son has proven himself to be hugely ambitious when it comes to being a peacemaker. The King's speech at the state opening of Parliament crystallised how much we've seen an awkward, gawky prince. If you remember, he couldn't even articulate what love is at the time of his engagement to the late Princess Diana, has been transformed into a polished, funny and effective communicator. Whether it's in his bromance with President Trump, where he delivered a hilarious speech at the White House dinner and smoothed those relations between the President and Prime Minister, Starmer, or this week's state opening of Parliament, the King is nailing it as a diplomat and peacemaker. He referenced international instability and the need for cooperation and diplomacy in what he called a dangerous and volatile world.
2: In this volatile world, my government will continue to pursue foreign policy based on a calm assessment of a national interest. It will continue to promote long-term peace in the Middle East and the two-state solution in Israel and Palestine.
1: Though apolitical, the King has realised he can act as a symbolic bridge between nations, governments and cultures. He's deft rather than domineering and enduring in a world where leaders come and go with alarming speed. Rather than imitate his late mother, the King is creating a distinct legacy of his own. He has real world wisdom, likely born of the challenges in his younger life. Having suffered a fractured relationship with his father, and scorned for his affair with Camilla Parker Bowles, his marriage breakdown, and then the death of the mother of his children, the King brings empathy and experience in spades. It's why we recently saw him take charge when his niece, Princess Eugenie, announced she was expecting her third child. Apparently, the princess had been quite nervous about telling the King, but on the advice of her cousin, Zara Tyndall, she wrote to the monarch. Determined to show that he had no ill feelings towards his nieces, despite the despicable actions of their father, Andrew Mountbatten Windsor, the King took charge, marking the pregnancy with a formal announcement and his warm congratulations. Now we've learned he's training his peacemaking skills on his eldest son, William, instructing him to repair the broken relationship with his brother, Harry, before he becomes king. Sources say he's told his heir that he needs to put the monarchy above his emotions and find a way to smooth tensions. King Charles may not accomplish his mother's extraordinary 70-year reign, and his legacy will not be longevity of duty. But what he's delivering instead is clear-headed diplomacy with a touch of the comedian on the side.
0: Now it is time for the debrief. Basic women's rights in this country are dead. Now, think of all the women in your life when I tell you what the federal court has ruled today in Australia. Giggle versus Tickle is without doubt one of the most insane cases that has gone before a court. To put it bluntly and to summarise it, the case centres around whether a biological man is a woman. Really, that's what is at the heart of it. Today, the federal court ruled that biological men who have had gender reassignment surgery are women in the eyes of Australian law. Now, just think about that. A biological man is a woman in the eyes of our legal system. I am truly at a loss for words here. Giggle for Girls founder Sal Grover today lost her appeal in the case of Giggle versus Tickle. Biological man Roxanne Tickle had argued he had injured feelings after being booted out of Ms. Grover's female-only app in 2021. Sal Grover, a mother, has since been dragged through the legal system for the last few years because of it. The result, a judge in the original case claimed sex was changeable and ruled Roxanne Tickle had been indirectly discriminated against. Well, today, after appeal, the full bench of the federal court went one step further. They threw out Sal Grover's appeal, set aside the original finding of indirect discrimination, and replaced it with direct discrimination. The damages were doubled from $10,000 to $20,000. So think about the women in your life, separate from this judgment. Right now, a biological man who self-IDs as a woman can enter a woman's only space, like a toilet or change room, in the eyes of a law. So little girls, your wife, your sister, your female friends have no safe spaces to themselves away from men. Sex is non-binary and changeable in the eyes of the law. You can be whatever you like in the eyes of the law. This is Australia in 2026, arguing over whether a biological man says they are a woman when all you have to do is take one quick glance at his basic biology to tell you which gender he is. Now, I don't care if someone has had gender reassignment surgery. I believe if you were born a man, you are a man. The federal court disagrees with me. It said today it was not empowered to give effect to its own view about whether the law is desirable. Now, Julia Gillard amended the Sex Discrimination Act in 2013 and removed the definitions of sex, man and woman. So discrimination is defined, but sex is not. Sal Grover was not only up against Roxanne Tickle, but Equality Australia and even Australia's very own $400,000 a year taxpayer-funded sex discrimination commissioner, Anna Cody. As in this Anna Cody.
3: So I think that we have different language that perhaps you're using than I would use. So I don't understand the term biological men.
0: Yes, and the same Anna Cody who thinks you need a university degree to understand the difference between a man and a woman.
4: Can someone who was born on XY chromosomes change to XX chromosomes? A male change to female?
5: I don't believe so, but I'm not a scientist.
4: Would you agree?
0: You know, the Sex Discrimination Commissioner refuses to acknowledge basic biological sex, the first word in her title. So what does it say? Well, it says that men's feelings are more important than women's. It says that men can have legal protections while women's protections are taken away. And this is why this appeal was so important. For far too long, too many so-called leaders have hopped on board the politicised and ideologically warped trans train under the guise of tolerance, diversity and inclusion, while erasing basic women's rights. Now, this is not a left versus right issue. Women's rights, the definition of a woman, it's a mainstream issue. It has always been nonpartisan, it impacts both sides of politics, and there are many on the left equally as worried about women's rights being erased. But people like the Sex Discrimination Commissioner have made it controversial. Today's decision has far-ranging ramifications for Australia and will impact every single one of us, from our freedom of speech to the way men and women are legally defined. And if you dare to challenge that, well, you may just get hauled in front of a court. So, what is a woman? Well, it's actually pretty simple.
6: Boys have a penis, girls have a vagina.
7: Thanks for the tip.
0: You don't need a scientist to tell you that. You don't need a court to tell you that. And it shouldn't take Aussie mum Sal Grover to try and prove it in the first place. That's all we've got time for tonight. Caroline Marcus is up next with the US report.
8: This is The World According to Rowan Ding.
9: Good evening and welcome to The World According to Rowan Dean, a world in which our leaders do not lie to us about our taxes or our property. More about that in a tick. We've got a huge show coming up this evening, so whatever plans you had to go out, change them. Because I'll be chatting to Pauline Hanson in a moment, the one politician in Canberra who does tell the truth year in, year out. Plus, Rod Stewart has been diagnosed with a debilitating case of chronic TDS. Is there a cure? And you won't believe it. Yet again, the left are sneakily bringing in their Orwellian digital ID. Is this the path to a Chinese-style surveillance state? But first, we've heard an awful lot in the past few days about Labor's lies. So imagine my surprise when on Wednesday, for the first time that I can remember, Anthony Albanese actually told the truth, and nothing but the truth, when he said, and I quote, "I'm proud that I wasn't born to rule." I'll repeat that because it sounds a little odd, but during Parliament on Wednesday, the day after the budget, to loud cheers from his colleagues, Mr Albanese, the Prime Minister of Australia, said, "I'm proud that I wasn't born to rule." Fair enough. Being born to rule, according to my Roger's thesaurus, means being meant to govern and being meant for leadership, or even destined for leadership. And that much is certainly true, Prime Minister. For most of your parliamentary career, stretching back decades, there has been zero, and I mean zero, indications that you were ever meant to lead this nation. You were never in anyone's wildest imaginations born to rule. Indeed, you only appear to have one serious talent or qualification by your own admission.
10: I like fighting Tories. That's what I do. That's what I do.
9: But fighting Tories may be great in university politics, but it's not a qualification for leading a nation. Being born to rule means you have a gift, a skill, a natural talent that inspires people to follow you. Not this.
10: I have devoted my life to advancing the cause of Labor.
9: Yes, indeed, you have devoted your entire life to advancing the cause of Labor, even when that means, as we saw this week, lying to the people of Australia who elected you. More fool them. No, Prime Minister, you were not born to rule. Indeed, if your behaviour in your younger years is any indication, you were only ever meant to govern maybe some Middle Eastern hellhole, but not here, not with a pedigree like this. Have a listen to this exchange following the budget between the Prime Minister and Peter Stefanovic.
11: But just to confirm,
12: which is clearly sorry, there. So but we're making this.
11: Just to confirm, you're not going to tax the family home next.
12: No.
11: Okay, so you say no. Here's the problem, here, though, Prime Minister.
12: And the
11: why would anyone believe you now? This,
12: no, the evidence, Pete, is that we are putting in place changes for the future.
9: And have a listen to this too.
13: My word is my bond.
14: Has your word ever been your
13: good morning,
14: bond?
13: Sarah. I believe that when you go to an election and you make commitments, you should stick to them.
12: No, we've changed our position.
14: But what's changed,
12: like
14: Prime Minister?
12: Changed our position,
14: what's changed so much in the past 12 months that you've had to break a promise you repeatedly made?
13: I've always been a man of my word.
12: We have changed our position on property issues. Politicians shouldn't be allowed to say things that they know isn't true.
9: A brutal compilation there, almost as accurate and as devastating as this meme. Let's not forget, Albanese, after falling off a stage, repeatedly insisted that he had not fallen off a stage. Perhaps he had merely changed his position. The Prime Minister's word clearly is worthless. We have a liar in the lodge, a prevaricator in Parliament, a dissembler in Deakin, a fibber in Fishwick, a miscreant in Manuka. His word is his bond, he claims. Is that satire? As Rebecca Weiser writes in Tomorrow's Spectator Australia, when it comes to Mr Albanese, his word is his junk bond. Fleetwood Mac should re-release this classic hit as an ode to Albo.
15: Tell me lies, tell me sweet little lies.
9: No taxation without representation is the slogan that was the war cry of the American Revolution in 1776. But it is an idea as old as representative government itself. Indeed, it goes all the way back to the Magna Carta in 1215, which states, "No scutage, meaning a knight's fee or a king's tax, is to be levied in our kingdom save by the common council of our kingdom." The Magna Carta also laid the basic principle of property rights, especially individual property rights, that is now a critical component of modern Western democracies. This week, this government broke its solemn compact with the Australian people. It has trampled over both private property and taxation promises made to the people of this realm, this Commonwealth of Australia, at the last election, not once but over 50 times. Lying to our faces about our money and lying to our faces about our private property rights is completely unacceptable. In my opinion, this Labor government has zero moral legitimacy whatsoever. Liars, the lot of them.
16: Won't those voters wake up this morning and say, you're not different. You've just proved you're just another lying government.
9: If Labor really wants to help kids buy homes, how about they stop today, right now, importing thousands of people from around the world? How about sending Tony Burke down to the airport tonight with a sign saying, sorry, no more room, we're full? How about saying to all those Gazans, sorry, the war in Gaza is over, no more room, we're full? How about we say to the hundreds of thousands of immigrants from Somalia to Sri Lanka, sorry, guys, we're chockers? The truth is, the government is spending like a drunken sailor on everything from rorting NDIS suppliers to the billionaire renewables lovers who are decimating the countryside and driving up your electricity bills. Worse, as Robert Gottliebson revealed in The Australian yesterday, and I quote, the 2026 budget shocked the nation with its $1 trillion debt forecasts, but it also concealed a second $1 trillion of government liability. The missing trillion in the budget is Australia's greatest government financial concealment scandal, which, as Gottliebson explains, is the insane costs, much of it driven by the unions, of Snowy 2.0 and all the ongoing renewables contracts. If this story is true, surely it is bordering on the criminal. But the bottom line is, the government has lost control of our money and is now lying to cover its own recklessness and poor management, and then thieving from property investors to cover its own economic and ideological stupidity. Yes, Labor lied, but outrageously, the Speaker of the House, a certain Mr. Dick, won't let the opposition say so.
17: My question is to the Prime Minister. Labor lied to Australians about plans.
18: No, I'm going to deal with this issue. I'm not comfortable with that term.
9: Oh, really? You may not be comfortable with that term, Mr. Dick. But we, the Australian people, are not comfortable with a government that makes very specific promises and then brazenly lies and breaks them. And it gets worse, according to The Australian. Quote, at least 20 out of 23 members in the Labor cabinet have declared they own more than two properties and will still be able to offset rental losses against their six-figure parliamentary incomes. End of quote. Albanese, of course, has his infamous Copacabana beach house, among other property investments. The article goes on, quote, nearly 75% of Albanese's ministry of 41 MPs and senators own more than one property, increasing the likelihood that they negatively gear their investments. Tony Burke owns the most properties in the Labor ministry with six under his belt, according to the latest Register of Interests. End of quote. Albanese's own property portfolio is apparently being leased out for $120,000, negatively geared, while he lives rent-free at the lodge and on the shores of Sydney Harbour at Kirribilli. This is a government with plenty of grifters, liars, hypocrites and thieves. Some rort their expenses as they mock the hard-working men and women of this great nation. This is a government of hard-left socialists who have never escaped the mental confines of their hard-left undergraduate and union backgrounds. They are fighting the class wars of the 70s and 80s. They don't only hate Tories, they hate you. They hate all the conservative values of aspiration, opportunity, and individual success and enterprise. As of now, only the most gullible and naive of Australians would believe that this government will not be introducing death taxes and taxing the family home in line with their poisonous left-wing ideology. So, allow me to agree with the one truth you told in Parliament this week, Prime Minister, You were not born to rule. You were born to be a hardcore left-wing socialist, which is what you are. Joining me now is One Nation leader, Pauline Hanson. Pauline, great to see you as always. Now, the Albanese government this week handed down their budget. It was a litany of lies, broken promises. What did you make of it, Pauline?
19: Totally agree. It was a lot of broken promises. He said constantly, we'll never have, you know, negative gearing or capital gains tax. That's exactly what he wanted to do. He said he wants to help the next generation. And what he's done here is a lot of the younger generation who wanted to get into the property market, those that are still living at home, getting the assistance from their families, could have actually gone into buying an investment home, rented it out to help pay off the mortgage and, you know, eventually have their own home. He's just kicked them in the guts with this. Even with investments, those people who don't have enough for a house have gone into the stock market, buying shares, that again is kicking them in the guts. So, you know, and, you know, I capital gains tax, you know, people like my age, we then saved everything. Rowan, we didn't have, you know, we had the secondhand furniture, clothing, and then we actually saved our money to get into investment properties. And then we've accumulated this wealth to help us in our older age and save the government paying for us or into nursing homes. Now he's just taken it off us. Everything is just paying for over government spending. It's taxing us to the hilt. As far as I'm concerned, they're nothing but socialist, communist, Marxist government. This is taking the wealth from those inspirational to want to get ahead and dispersing it to those who want to do absolutely nothing.
9: And Pauline, I'm glad you actually come out and say communists and socialists, because that's exactly what they are. We don't hear any of that language from the coalition, but this is socialism 101 straight out of Sydney University. That's where, and the other university they all went to. They hate capitalism. They hate the idea that people can get on their own, like you from a fish and chip shop and you made your own way in the world. They hate that. They want everyone to be part of the government, beholden to the government, government jobs, their entire future, childcare, everything is owned by the government or the government controls all. It's terrifying. Thank you for calling it out for what it is, pure socialism. Now, what we then heard last night from Angus Taylor was in the right direction, but not nearly far enough, in my opinion. What did you make of it?
19: Look, Angus Taylor is trying to appeal to the One Nation voters. The Farah by-election was a big wake-up call for them. They only polled about 12 to 13%. That's saying, hey, listen, they're knocking on our door. So Angus Taylor delivered a policy that's very much on the lines of One Nation. He's talking about knocking immigration back, you know, to a number. It'll be the highest in Australia's history, but he couldn't even put a figure on it. So, you know, I've come out and said 130,000 a year. Now, that's different to having your workers coming in the country, those on visa holders and filling jobs in the positions that people are screaming out for, especially in rural and regional areas. Now, I've even have advocated an 8-year before you can get citizenship. Taylor's picked up that policy of mine as well. So a lot of it was leaning towards One Nation's policies. That I didn't feel there was any inspirational really getting there and doing something for the people. He touched on a lot of it was motherhood statements to me, but if he wants to be the government, he needed to produce more to the people what he can do. And I don't think he really produced that. I'll tell you the difference. Although he's leaning towards One Nation's policies, the difference is that I will actually be able to carry it through. Angus Taylor is going to be hamstrung by his members of parliament who are the moderates. They won't allow him to bring in a lot of this, especially with your climate change, gender dysphoria, all this rubbish, the wokeness, and that's going to be his big problem because they're going to block him. They will block him.
9: Which leads us to the inevitable question. Pauline, I listened to a speech you made before Christmas. I was privileged to be there and heard it. And I said to you after that speech, that's the first time you've sounded prime ministerial to me. And I meant it. It was a great speech. The question I most often hear now from people is, firstly, can One Nation work with the coalition to form a government? Or secondly, can One Nation form a government at the next election? And could Pauline Hanson be the Prime Minister of Australia? What's your answer to those people?
19: Well, there's a bit in that package which you've just said to me. Can One Nation be government? Of course we can. That's up to the people. It's the people's choice whether we can or not. Could I be Prime Minister only if I were to move from the upper house, the Senate, to the lower house? That decision I am contemplating, but I have made that decision. I'll do that closer to the next election. And, you know, while we talk about working with the coalition government, Rowan, I've spent on your program and on many interviews that I've done. All I want to do is work with the coalition. We're on the same page with many issues apart from getting out of the Paris Agreement, which that's going to be a must as far as I'm concerned.
9: Good.
19: But besides all that, what we need to really do is to work together to oust this Labor, Greens, Teal government. They are destroying this country. And I'm in fearful if they get another term in there. So the fact is, but when I say this and I say, look, I don't want ministerial positions. If you get the numbers, I'll give you supply and I'll give you confidence. Will you give me the same if it's the other way around? Silence. The deafening, you know, silence is deafening. But apart from that also, when I have Tim Wilson, who's only got his seat because of One Nation's preferences, he preferenced this last. Then I've got, you know, Jane Hume saying, oh, that's hypothetical. Dave Sharma, no. Kovacek, no. This is the moderates. These are the people who don't want to work with us. Where is their head out? Do they really want to be government and oust the Labor government? These are all the Labourites or Greens. They're in the wrong party. That's what I'm working with. So as far as I'm concerned, yes, I'm going for government because I'm not going to keep propping them up. If I have to work with them, I will. But I'm sick of their attitude. And I'm going to prove to the Australian people we have the policies, we have the determination, we can do it. And if it happens that I need to be Prime Minister of this country, Rowan, I'm going to go for it.
9: Pauline Hanson, you couldn't have put it clearer and better, and there will be many people cheering at their TV screens right now. Thank you so much for coming on The World According to Rowan Dean. Pauline Hanson there. And now it's time for The World's Gone Mad. Yes, it truly is a world gone mad when pop stars think they can lord it over presidents and kings. How disgraceful was it the other day when Rod Stewart, that croaky old 70s pop star, chose to insult both Donald Trump and King Charles with this fatuous comment, proving that an old raincoat won't let you down, but an old rock and roller certainly will, by labelling President Trump a ratbag and assuming that the king shared that obnoxious opinion.
20: May I say, well done in the Americas. You were superb. Absolutely superb. Put that little white bag in his place.
9: Would you say this to the king? Well done in the Americas. You were superb. You put the little rat bag in his place. Well, I hope the millions of working-class, blue-collar, Trump-supporting Americans who have made Rod Stewart one of the richest pop stars in the world might have a rethink about whether they will bother attending any of this wizened old Scot's concerts ever again. The morning sun, when it's in your face, really shows your bitter and twisted TDS, Rod. Meanwhile, another chronic TDS sufferer, Pope Leo XIV, decided this week was the perfect time to bestow the Vatican's highest diplomatic honour upon Ayatollah Mohammed Mokhtari, the Islamic Republic's ambassador to the Vatican. A man who, of course, is part of the vile regime that slaughtered 42,000 of its own people last January alone and which happily imposes the death penalty on Muslims who convert to Christianity. Nice work, Your Holiness. Meanwhile, proving that misogyny is all fine and dandy if you're a famous Hollywood celebrity, one-time funny man Chevy Chase, real name Cornelius Crane Chase, can't think why he changed it, responded to a female interviewer who was just trying to figure him out with this snide and real name Cornelius Crane Chase, can't think why he changed it, responded to a female interviewer who was just trying to figure him out with this snide and

0: Chevy Chase is naturally, of course, a lifelong Clinton Democrat, so it's unlikely he would have written this gag for Sydney Sweeney in her latest film.
1: Like, if a man today were to say that he wants a girlfriend that can cook or clean, he might as well be screaming the N-word.
2: Okay.
3: Well, you sound like a Democrat.
1: I'm not retarded.
0: Meanwhile, another beauty, Miss North Florida winner Kaylee Bush, had her crown revoked. Why? Because after winning her crown, she then, correctly and bravely, refused to sign a contract that stipulated the ridiculous transgender claim that boys can be girls.
4: I used to look up to Miss America because they empowered women, but now it's really disappointing to see that they've abandoned such a common sense truth, and that is that a man is a man and that a woman is a woman. And disappointed in the Miss America organization, but I'm really hoping that they get back on track and return to truth.
0: And for not signing, she lost a crown. But well done, Kaylee. And speaking of transgender inanities, here's my pronoun person pick of the week.
5: Hi there. I'm Cody. Pronouns EM, ERS, or ZZEM, ZERZERS, or really any neo-pronouns that aren't ZHERHER. I am a white, transmasculine, femme, non-binary, temporarily, mostly able-bodied, neurodivergent, obsessive, compulsive, chronically ill, culturally Jewish, Unitarian Universalist, non-monogamous, demi-low-romantic, gray demi-bisexual, survivor of acute and complex trauma, millennial, and cat parent in mental health recovery.
0: Okay, right. Meanwhile, at the most prestigious portrait painting competition in Australia, the annual Archibald Prize, which has been running and displaying extraordinary portraits for over 100 years, this year decided not to award the first prize to this extraordinary portrait of actor Jacob Collins playing Hamlet, and instead chose to award the prize to this. I hesitate to use the word portrait, this childish drawing of an Indigenous woman for which the artist received $100,000. I've seen more skilled pieces of portraiture done stuck up with a couple of fridge magnets on our neighbour's kitchen. But I digress. Over in New York, the vile wife of the repugnant Mayor Zoran Mamdani, Mara Djuwani, has just had her $3 million contract with the cosmetics firm CoverGirl cancelled after being accused of celebrating Hamas's atrocities on October 7th online. Quote, "Her support for terrorist activity is contrary to the company's charter," said CoverGirl PR director Josephine Baron. Well done, Josephine. At the same time, Goldman Sachs, the financial firm and one of Wall Street's historic giants, is just one of a large number of large firms pulling up stumps and heading for states like Florida, Utah, or Texas due to the insane, hard-left, hard-taxing socialist policies of the new mayor. And who can blame them? Jewish families in Brooklyn were this week forced to watch on as a mob chanting "Globalize the Intifada" marched deliberately past their homes. Deliberately targeting Jewish homes. If that doesn't make you feel sick to the stomach, I don't know what does. If this sort of intimidation and harassment isn't the harbinger of modern-day pogroms in our Western cities, I don't know what is. Meanwhile, progressive Americans were shattered this week to learn that Abby Chatfield's boyfriend had had his visa revoked midway through his rock group's US tour of the United States. Who? Meet Adam Hyde, also known as Kelly Holiday, also known as the lead singer of Peking Duck. No, you haven't heard of them either, for good reason. But here he is.
6: Well, what I'll say is, if you're going to be going out there trying to protest to keep this country, first of all, just think about that sentiment. You moronic little piece of you are the biggest loser that's walked on this earth. You are an immigrant yourself, first and foremost. This is not our land.
0: Yes, poor old Adam slash Kelly slash Peking Duck frontman slash Abby's embarrassing boyfriend had his visa revoked, and he and his entire band were forced to quit the US mid-tour, thus ending their hopes of stardom and fame. This was presumably because, as I showed you on the show last week, his silly girlfriend, the podcaster Abby Chatfield, last

0: Media made a disgusting podcast that, to all intents and purposes, was an incitement calling for young celibate American men to go and assassinate President Trump in return for sexual favours. I won't play it to you again. I bet the rest of the band, Peking Duck, aren't desperately happy. Still, at least the US are spared their dreary presence. So maybe it's not such a mad and crazy world after all. After the break, John Hinderaker will join me as we break down Donald Trump's visit to China. Plus, I've been warning for years about the danger of an Orwellian surveillance and control state being part of a digital ID. Jim Chalmers promised one this week. In a tick.
1: Sky News will be back after this short break.

0: Sky News will be back after this short break.
1: Welcome back. US President Donald Trump and Chinese communist dictator Xi Jinping have lauded the relationship between their two nations. Here they were.
2: We've had a fantastic relationship. We've gotten along. When there were difficulties, we worked it out. I would call you and you would call me. And whenever we had a problem, people don't know, whenever we had a problem, we worked it out very quickly. We're going to have a fantastic future together.
3: Achieving the great rejuvenation of the Chinese nation and making America great again can go hand in hand.
1: Joining me now to discuss this and more is the Center for the American Experiment President, John Hinderaker. John, great to see you as always. Now tell me, what have you made of Trump's visit to China? What, as it were, is the deal?
4: Well, Rowan, so far what we have seen is pure diplomacy, mutual toasts and compliments. Winston Churchill is supposed to have said that diplomacy consists mostly of saying nice doggy while you reach for a stick. I think that what we have seen so far in China is the nice doggy stage, and I think it's hard to draw any conclusions yet.
1: Well, what about, I was fascinated by this kind of, this vast array of business people who attended. It was almost kind of medieval. It was like something out of a James Clavell novel. Here was this great delegation of business people. What was going on there? What, as I said, is the deal? Who hopes to profit out of this? Obviously both sides, but how does it work?
4: Well, it could relate to trade, of course, but the fact that Elon Musk and Tim Cook and a senior person from Meta are all traveling with Donald Trump lends some credence to the rumor that Trump wants to talk about artificial intelligence. I wonder if maybe that's why he has some of those extraordinarily high-ranking tech people with him.
1: And the president also, John, spoke with President Xi Jinping regarding the conflict in Iran. Have a listen.
5: He said he's not going to give military equipment. That's a big statement. He said that today. That's a big statement. He said that strongly. But at the same time, he said, you know, they buy a lot of their oil there and they'd like to keep doing that. He'd like to see Hormuz Strait open.
1: So, John, you know, I'm a big fan of the 5D chess pieces all moving at once. So where does China and Iran sit in Trump's kind of vision of how things should be?
4: Well, I think Trump really wants China to lean on Iran in the short term, probably in two ways. Number one, to stop harassing shipping in the Strait of Hormuz. And number two, to get Iran to turn over the nuclear materials that seem to be the main thing that Trump is negotiating for right now. Now, why might China do those things? Well, keeping the Strait open is more in their interest than ours. They get oil from there, we don't. And while Iran is nominally an ally of China, there's no benefit to China in Iran getting a nuclear weapon. So I think Trump could be successful in getting China to exert some pressure on Iran. But of course, you would have to give something up to make that happen.
1: And of course, the pebble in the shoe, as it were, is always Taiwan. Xi Jinping did make some kind of noises about Taiwan, which Trump hasn't officially responded to yet. How do you think that will play out?
4: I think it's the same noises back and forth on Taiwan that we hear over and over. I don't think anything has changed. I think China makes noises about wanting Taiwan back. And I think the American president makes noises along the lines of don't even think about it. And I don't think anything has changed or will change anytime soon with regard to Taiwan.
1: Now, John, on a lighter note, to my astonishment, our old friend, the former Vice President Kamala Harris, is leading in the polls for the Democratic president primaries surveys for 2028. I mean, sure. I mean, I would love to see it, but surely not. Are they serious?
4: Rowan, I can guarantee that Kamala Harris will not be the Democrats' nominee in 2028. She was a horrible candidate last time, and they know it. The problem is they don't have good alternatives. Gavin Newsom, the governor of California, is the presumed favorite, but his record as governor is terrible. And it's interesting, Rowan, that right now that is being highlighted by the brilliant campaign that Spencer Pratt is running for mayor of Los Angeles. He's running against the incumbent mayor, Karen Bass, but he's also indicting Newsom for his failed leadership. And Pratt and his allies have put out one brilliant AI-generated video ad after another. And Karen Bass, the mayor, is reeling. I think that really throws a shadow over Gavin Newsom's presidential ambitions. My opinion, Rowan, is that the Democrats should and likely will try to find someone who is now little known, a fresh face to run in 2028. That is what they did with Bill Clinton in 1992, and it worked.
1: Fascinating. John, always great to chat to you. Thanks so much for speaking to us here on The World According to Rowan Dean. And now it's time for the latest in climate doomsdayism. Whether or not. Yes, Australian taxpayers and consumers must ask themselves whether or not the economic future of this nation is in the hands of a total buffoon. Particularly when you hear comments he made not all that long ago like this.
6: Now, the worst possible outcome from an economic point of view and an environmental point of view would be if we walked away from net zero, as our political opponents want us to do.
1: Really, the worst economic outcome would be to abandon the most insanely expensive, destructive and futile energy transition project this nation has ever seen? And the worst environmental outcome would be to abandon bulldozing great swathes of our most productive and beautiful countryside to stick up gigantic steel monstrosities, toxic solar farms and massive windmills. Where the cookers and crackpots? Is this guy serious? But if you want to hear a genuine crackpot, you can't do much better than listen to hard leftist climate cultists like America's once presidential hopeful, Bernie Sanders.
7: The scientists are telling us that if we don't act incredibly boldly within the next 6-7 years, there will be irreparable damage done, not just to Nevada, not just to Vermont or Massachusetts, but to the entire world.
1: Oh, scary stuff. Yes, those comments predicting the end of the world within 6 or 7 years were made. Oh, let me check. Yes, that was between 6 and 7 years ago. And well, I think we're still all here, Bernie. More importantly, according to the brilliant climate skeptic website Electroverse last year, so too are the polar bears.
8: Instead of admitting decades of failed predictions, climate academics are now claiming polar bears are rapidly evolving to survive catastrophic man-made warming. But the premise is completely false. The Arctic was far warmer 6,000 years ago, often ice-free even, and polar bears thrived. Their lineage actually dates back 400,000 plus years through repeated warm phases. They don't need rescue mutations. They've survived natural climate shifts far more extreme than today. And in 2025, bears are actually thriving. Estimates place today's global population at more than 30,000, the highest in the recorded era and far above the 5,000 estimated in the 1950s. Rather than admit they were wrong, the climate industry has chosen a new fiction. Instant evolution. The grift continues, but data and logic aren't on its side.
1: Ah, yes. If you want to liven up your guests at a tedious Paddington or Toorak dinner party, just play Pick the Failed Climate Prediction. There are so many to choose from. Your guests will never want to leave. Even just the cover of Time magazine spells out the absurdities from the big freeze of global cooling to the egg in a frying pan world of global warming. Be worried. Be very worried. The climate cultists cried again and again and again. Just like the boy who cried wolf. Indeed, that would appear to be the recent shocking and stunning admission from the body responsible for assessing all those climate risks. It's complicated, but bear with me. CMIP, which stands for the Coupled Model Intercomparison Project, is a major international scientific collaboration under the World Climate Research Program. Scenario MIP is the primary activity within CMIP responsible for the main set of future scenario simulations. Okay, you're with me so far? Good. The IPCC, the International Panel on Climate Change, is, as we know, the main United Nations climate body who publish all the doom-mongering climate change guff, you know, the rising sea levels, the weather extremes, yada, yada, yada. The IPCC publish updates every few years called assessment reports, the last of which was in 2023, that was AR6. The next, AR7, is due to be finalised around 2029. Still with me? I know. The endless acronyms and numbers are, to my mind, deliberately confusing. But anyway, suffice to say, a couple of weeks ago, the Scenario MIP team, who are coordinating scenarios for CMIP7, which will be the basis for the data and modelling of AR7, published their latest updates, and here's where things get very interesting. Because it clearly states, quote, "For the 21st century, this range will be smaller than assessed before. On the high end of the range, the CMIP6 high emission levels have become implausible." What does this gobbledygook actually mean? Well, let's ask the brilliant climate skeptic website, The Daily Skeptic.
9: The IPCC has turned around and said, basically, everything written in the last 20 years is junk. This is like a sort of bunker bombshell. This is huge because it's difficult to underestimate what's happened here. It's rendered most mainstream media stories and headlines on catastrophic climate change junk, fake, over the last 20 years. And that has driven, of course, children going to bed crying. It's driven King Charles to make all sorts of ridiculous announcements, David Attenborough as well. It's induced mass climate psychosis from all of the headlines that you see in mainstream media. All junk.
1: All junk. To which, in my humble skeptical opinion, you can add the left's entire energy transition project, junk. Chris Bowen's entire EV subsidies projects, junk. Labour's entire destruction of our beautiful natural environment, junk. Labour's deadly impact on many natural wildlife, junk. Scott Morrison's idiotic reversal of an election commitment to not go to net zero and going to net zero, junk. Peter Dutton's idiotic plan to commit to staying in the Paris Agreement, junk. The entire school curriculum of two decades of Australian school kids being taught junk science and 20 years of doomsday alarmism from the ABC, The Guardian, and most of the mainstream media peddling the same junk science to their parents. Junk. All of it junk, in my opinion. Junk indeed, worthy of those two famous rag and bone men, Steptoe and Son. I can just hear Steptoe himself muttering under his breath, "Climate, shmimate." Later in the show, you won't believe who is now pushing a digital ID. All that and more in a tick.
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0: Sky News will be back after this short break.
1: Welcome back, and thanks for watching us every Friday night. Joining me now is former Labor MP Michael Danby and former Liberal Senator Holly Hughes. Great to see you both. Now, Angus Taylor's budget reply speech was last night. I thought it ticked some good boxes. I would have liked to see maybe a bit more, but it was pretty good. What did you think, Michael Danby?
2: Well, some commentators who are not very sophisticated in politics have mistakenly called the poor bloke Angry Taylor. Just on style, I think he could have been a bit more passionate, looked directly into the camera. I've heard that criticism made on Skype, apart from me. But the one mistake I thought he made was he should have given a figure on migration that would have been better than, just sort of giving sort of limits to it. So I think he's going to be outflanked by One Nation on that.
1: Holly, I liked the honesty of tackling bracket creep. I think that was, it doesn't sound sexy, but it is a really critical, you know, from an ideological point of view, if you like. But what did you make of it, Holly?
3: Look, I mean, the Liberal Party's been called Labor light for a very long time, and I felt a lot of it last night was One Nation light. It seems to be stealing policies left, right and centre. I agree with Michael, there should have been a figure put on migration. I don't think there's enough talk about, and Pauline does this, and we heard David Farley make the distinction between skilled migration and general migration numbers, boosting population and GDP growth versus actually bringing in the people we need to do the jobs that need to be filled. So I thought it was disappointing in some of the interviews afterwards that the colleagues couldn't answer any questions when it came to actual costings or cost savings. I mean, there is a parliamentary budget office that all of these things can be submitted to. It's not like they've got to get the calculator out themselves. So I think it was lacking a little bit of detail, a little bit of punch. And I think the difference is, you know, when someone like Angus Taylor says it, even though they've held the energy portfolio when they've been the shadow treasurer and didn't hold any of these convictions previously, versus someone like Pauline who's been saying it for 30 years, I just don't think it carries the same weight. And I've got to say, most Australians probably wouldn't have even known it was on last night.
1: Well, my key point is that until the Liberal Party strongly comes out and says we will be withdrawing from the Paris Agreement and keeps repeating that, until they do that, they can't actually be taken seriously on the economy, because that is the single most important thing we need. Now, you mentioned One Nation, both of you. One Nation has been dominating, as we know, in the opinion polls. Australians are clearly looking for that political change, for that passion and that honesty. So they're setting their sights on a party that they think will make that happen. But in true ABC fashion, the ABC are all over the place. Have a listen to Nikki Sava.
4: So the Liberal Party would be aligning itself with a party which, at its core, is racist and bigoted.
1: And then also have a listen to Patricia Karvalos on the ABC.
5: A big and dangerous mistake to legitimise One Nation and to embolden One Nation.
1: My God, the ABC, they really do hate One Nation, don't they, Michael?
2: They do. They operate like a Soviet where they don't really have a discussion. They have a line. And Nikki Sava is the kind of Liberal you have when you don't really want to have a Liberal on your program. And Comrade Karvalos is missing the point about One Nation and the Liberals. The question is they will get much higher primary vote between the two of them than Labor will. And the question is the Greens deliver preferences to Labor, will they deliver each other preferences and the will of the Australian people, if there's a big swing in the two primary votes of those two parties, be reflected in the result? I'm worried that it won't.
1: Holly, seriously, the ABC have a charter. They're supposed to be impartial. They're calling One Nation dangerous, racist, illegitimate, et cetera, et cetera. Time to pull the charter. Time to pull the plug on the ABC, I would have thought.
3: Absolutely. Look, you know, as a rural person, and, you know, particularly when I lived 80 kilometres west of Moree, ABC has a really important purpose when it comes to sort of weather and emergency services. But outside of that, seriously, no more money. They got over $1 billion in the budget this week. Like, seriously, they should be a subscription service. You want to watch this sort of left-wing rubbish? Pay a subscription, because save the rest of us. I have absolutely no intention of trying to give money to the ABC at any time in the future. Yet that's what all Australians are doing. I've actually got Pauline at my pub tomorrow night. The event is oversubscribed. I have a waiting list the length of my arm, your arm, and Michael's arm, trying desperately to attend. Country people have had enough. They have absolutely fed up with both the major parties. They don't represent them anymore. They don't worry about them when things like the Great Western Highway are closed and businesses and families struggle so hard. They wouldn't know that most of us haven't had rain since the beginning of the year, and they just don't care anymore. So country people are flocking to One Nation. The Liberal Party, though, is absolutely moronic if they do not preference One Nation, because I can tell you a lot of their voters are feeling the same. And if they go out against One Nation, I think they just send their primary vote to One Nation.
2: You're right. Sell a few beers, Ollie.
3: Yep. Sorry, Michael.
2: You're hoping to sell a few beers. That's what you're trying.
3: And on top of that, we've got fish and chips. I thought we'd do something a little bit reminiscent for Pauline.
1: Don't go away. After the break, my words of wisdom. Do not trust a government digital ID, no matter who tries to sell it to you, even the king himself. In a tick.
0: Sky News will be back after this short break.

0: Sky News will be back after this short break.
1: Welcome back. And finally, on Tuesday night, one aspect of Jim Chalmers' disgraceful budget that sent a shiver down my spine but has been barely remarked on was his sly and sneaky reference to Labor enlarging their Orwellian plans for a digital ID. Quote from Jim Chalmers, "And we're making government simpler to deal with and expanding the digital ID." Weirdly, I mean, I'd hate to think there's any collusion here between the hard-left socialist government of Keir Starmer and the hard-left socialist government of Anthony Albanese. Heaven forbid. But the very next day, King Charles himself snuck in a quick reference to UK Labour's equally insidious digital plans.
2: "My ministers will also proceed with the introduction of digital ID that will modernise how citizens interact with public services."
1: Let me be crystal clear, Your Highness. The less I have to interact with government bureaucrats and public servants on their terms, the better, as far as I am concerned, and as far as every freedom-loving individual citizen should be concerned. They are public servants. They are there to serve us, not control us. A digital ID that the government has control of means the government has the potential to control, restrict, or regulate every single aspect of our lives, if that government so chooses, as they do in China and as they did here during COVID, and has the potential to give public servants, bureaucrats, the Canberra swamp, busybody left-wing councillors, and every other officious regulator even more power to control your everyday life, from health to banking, to international travel, to employment, to social interaction. If you think this is a good idea, then just ask those farmers in Victoria what it's like when bureaucrats come stomping all over your private property and there's nothing you can do about it. A digital ID that serves your purposes is fine, so long as it is voluntary and cancellable. A digital ID that serves Jim Chalmers' purposes is an ironclad pathway to economic imprisonment and democratic enslavement by the burly Griffin bureaucrats, in my humble opinion. That's it from me. Up next is Opinionated with Danica DeGiorgi.
3: Good evening and welcome to a program devoted entirely to lefties losing it. You know, sometimes we have to listen to the left, really try to see things from their side. Maybe socialism can work. Maybe septum rings and short fringes aren't a sign of mental decay. Maybe progressives have a valuable contribution to make to public life. Here is a striking example of the left's best and brightest. Let's go to Scotland briefly, where this man was just elected to the Scottish Parliament, despite the fact that he's not a British citizen, doesn't even have permanent residency. But what he does have is, well, he's trans and he's green.
4: My name is Dr. Q Manavanan. I am a transgender Tamil immigrant. My pronouns are they, them.
3: BBC reports he will have to renew his visa whilst he's in Parliament, and the Scottish Greens believe the fat new salary the Indian national will be receiving will make obtaining a new visa more straightforward. Great to hear. And so good of the BBC to mangle the English language by referring to a single person as they, them throughout their article. Idiots. Talking about idiots, here is 20 seconds of lefty women crying about democracy in the UK and the triumph of Nigel Farage's right-wing Reform Party.
5: Well, no, I'm livid and disappointed. I'm horrified.
6: There goes my future. There goes my rights.
3: I've got hours more of that, folks, but it's pretty repetitive, pretty boring, rinse and repeat. Though I did enjoy that last one we saw. She fled Trump's America only for the UK to swing hard to the right. Tough titties, love, as the British like to say. Now, you may be shocked to learn how much Democrats spend buying office, running for office. Here is a CNN explaining lefty Tom Steyer has already spent $145 million.
7: Spending for California governors, top candidate spenders. Tom Steyer has already spent $145 million.
3: Now, a woman who doesn't have Tom Steyer's money, but she shares his putrid politics, it's Democrat Katie Porter. Well, she said the quiet bit out loud during a debate. She admitted Democrats need illegal immigrants to soften the blow of scores of Californians fleeing the state every year.
8: The sanctuary state policy is designed to make sure that our state resources, the taxpayer dollars, the public servants that we have are focusing on doing their jobs, which is not cooperating with the federal immigration authorities. These are Californians. They contribute to our economy. They pay taxes. And they're one of the only ways that our state has been growing in recent years.
3: Yeah, it's pretty much the only way your state has been growing in recent years. Now, let's go to one of my favourite states, Tennessee, where the Democrats have lost whatever grip they had on reality after lawmakers passed a new congressional map that sets up a potential flip of the state's final Democratic seat. You know what Democrats have been doing for decades in blue states? Well, Republicans are finally returning the favour in red states. And the meltdown has been something to behold. Here is Democrat Justin Pearson swearing at state troopers trying to keep the peace.
9: What is wrong with you? Stupid mother.
3: Just disgraceful antics. Those poor state troopers just trying to keep the peace, trying to do their job. And that Democrat dude is someone I've covered previously in this segment because Justin Pearson is a lefty, but he's not exactly authentic. This is how he used to look and sound.
10: I wanted to do this by partnering with organizations from the Boone Democrats to the Boone Republicans. I want to bring together different voices, dissenting voices, voices that may be more liberal or more conservative, in order that we can reach a point of sort of the radical middle.
3: This is how he looks and sounds these days.
11: You've had three strikes laws, mass incarceration, denied us of who we are, and we are still here. And today, you'll take the only majority black district from us.
3: Something has changed. I can't put my finger on it. Let's have a look at one more example of Justin's latest shtick. Now let's have a look at some of the crazy scenes inside the Tennessee state capitol. This is how Democrats react when they don't like the democratic process. It feels a little insurrection-y to me.

0: time for our weekly visit with the ladies of the View. Could be a nightly visit, but I wouldn't do that to you. That would be cruel and unusual. Here, the whole panel loses their teeny tiny minds because an actor dared to state the obvious, that being an actor, being good at pretending, doesn't make you an expert on politics, social issues, or anything else outside of acting. Let's first hear from Oscar winner Billy Bob Thornton.
1: Not really big on like at award shows, all of a sudden start talking about saving the badgers and stuff. It's like you'll get your, like Ricky Gervais said, yeah. It's like get your little award and f*** off, you know?
2: Right, right.
1: I don't know anything about politics. I have no idea. I mean, and the stuff that I believe about it, I don't want to force it down somebody else's throat because I'm not an expert on that.
0: Oh, well, that was enough to set off the angry ladies of the View who love nothing more than shoving their ill-informed opinions down the throats of their long-suffering audience. Let's start with Joy Behar.
3: Imagine bragging about how uninformed you are.
4: Yeah.
3: You know? Because you're an American citizen. Don't you want to read the paper?
5: I do think the civic participation, our vote is a privilege that so many have died for and fought for.
3: But they have an influence. I mean, Springsteen right now and Robert De Niro so does John Voight and Kid Rock, okay?
5: No, they have audience.
3: All of them have the right to speak out.
5: They do.
0: Really, Joy, comparing the unhinged antics of Robert De Niro in recent years to Kid Rock and John Voight, not exactly the same, is it? Now, let's hear more hysterical sounds in reaction to Billy Bob Thornton, this time courtesy of the perpetually miserable Sunny Hostin.
6: We are at a crisis point in this country. I think democracy is participatory. I think when you have a platform, that means you have an outsized voice. And when you have a platform, I think that you have a responsibility to speak up about what's going on in this country. In my view, silence is complicity.
3: And every minute,
6: we need
3: every day we go closer to an autocracy in this country. We're about to lose it. I think that people don't seem to understand what's going on.
0: Autocracy. I mean, these people are deranged. Let's not forget it was just a few months ago when Joy Behar was claiming that the midterms wouldn't happen, that Donald Trump was going to end all elections. Like I said, deranged. Now, here is a celebrity being attacked for saying something when in character. This isn't Sydney Sweeney talking. It's her character in Euphoria, Cassie Howard. And yet this little clip has sent the left into fits of unbridled rage.
7: Like, if a man today were to say that he wants a girlfriend that can cook or clean, he might as well be screaming the N-word.
8: Okay.
9: Well, you sound like a Democrat.
7: I'm not retarded.
0: Now back to the dangerously uninformed, and let's hear from Alexandria Ocasio-Cortez, who made this startling claim about the American Revolution.
10: The American Revolution was against the billionaires of their time. And we are declaring independence from such an extreme marriage of wealth and power and the state.
0: So one minute the American Revolution was all about toxic white masculinity, and now it was a revolution against the wealthy. Someone needs to tell AOC the American Revolution was in fact led by some of the richest people in the 13 colonies. Indeed, Robert Morris, considered the richest man in America at the time, used his own personal wealth to finance much of the American Revolution. Now, what the Democrats really excel at is lying. We know that, and they could not resist deliberately and dishonestly cutting this next clip to make it look like President Trump does not give a stuff about the economic pressures Americans are under. Here is what the Democrats made viral on social media earlier today.
11: I don't think about American financial situation. I don't think about anybody. I think about one thing.
0: Yes, you just heard the president say, "I don't think about Americans' financial situation." That's the clip the left cut up earlier today and went to town on. Only one little problem, context. The president was answering a question about the war in Iran and what motivates his decision-making in that conflict. Let's look at the bits the Democrats deliberately cut from that video.
12: When you're negotiating with Iran, Mr. President, to what extent are American financial situations motivating you to make a deal?
11: Not even a little bit. The only thing that matters when I'm talking about Iran, they can't have a nuclear weapon. I don't think about America's financial situation. I don't think about anybody. I think about one thing. We cannot let Iran have a nuclear weapon. That's all. That's the only thing that matters.
0: The reporter asks, when negotiating with Iran, to what extent are Americans' financial situation motivating you to make a deal? It would be profoundly weak and would send every wrong signal to Iran and the world if Trump said American domestic politics was putting pressure on him to make a deal. The Spencer Pratt campaign to be mayor of LA got another boost when supporters put together this latest ad.
2: You didn't finish burning the city to the ground in your first term. Make sure you finish the job in your second.
4: 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As long as they don't have any hope, the city's ours.
13: Nobody's ever done this before. No one's ever spoken truth to power in LA.
14: If one man's brave enough to think things can change, everyone will realize things can change. You need to stop him.
0: Now it's time for Lefties Losing It. Let's look at what happens when your opponents inadvertently pay for your ad campaign. Independent candidate for mayor of Los Angeles, Spencer Pratt, has become such a threat to the Democrats that they've launched attack ads.
15: Republican Spencer Pratt is the last thing Los Angeles needs for mayor. Pratt opposes using taxpayer money to build brand new houses for our unhoused neighbors, saying it's time for the homeless to get help or get out. Pratt thinks LA needs thousands more police officers rather than more social workers, and Republican Spencer Pratt thinks public employee unions should have less power, not more. LA is on the right track and needs to stay the course. Vote no on Republican Spencer Pratt.
0: When an attack ad makes you look that good, you know the Dems are in trouble, but it is LA, so let's be honest. The horrifically incompetent and dishonest Karen Bass will probably be re-elected, and she's right now busy playing the victim, claiming clever AI ads are actually inciting violence.
16: But what's worrying me now is that his social media is now taking on a violent turn, and that worries me, because when you do that and when your messages are so hateful, or when you demonize people, then you do provoke people who are unstable, and you can jeopardize people's safety.
17: You mean like the throwing of the tomatoes?
16: Well, the throwing of the tomatoes, which look like blood, or drowning me and the governor in a reservoir. But there's also other violent scenes. And so I've noticed that that it's taking on a violent trend.
0: Excuse me, lady, the tomatoes look like tomatoes, not blood. Did she really claim that tomatoes hitting her in the face in an AI video is provoking hate and violence? Lady, it's your side that is committing the political violence, and the left are also expert at dehumanizing people. Here is another leftist socialist LA mayoral candidate, Nithya Raman, calling Spencer Pratt a fascist.
18: People will turn to fascism, to mini Trump, which is who I think Spencer Pratt really represents. But I also think it's a very real thing that we should take seriously and we need to grapple with, and we need to offer it an honest response, a response that's rooted in actually solving these problems. Otherwise, people will turn to fascism, to mini Trump, which is who I think Spencer Pratt really represents.
0: Let's talk about late night TV hosts. They all got together. Well, not all of them. The top rating late night TV host, Greg Gutfeld, wasn't there. He's the only one who's actually funny and not suffering from TDS. But let's have a look at these other lefties, just self-delighted lots celebrating each other.
19: In various interviews, like, they go like, make a case for late night. I'm like, what do you mean? And they go like, make a case for it. Like, why should it continue to exist? I'm like, people like it. I enjoy doing it. Why would you say that a case for late night?
20: Well, I would say that I look at the figures, and the fact of the matter is more people are watching late night television now than, and I know everybody gets crazy, than when Johnny Carson, obviously Johnny Carson had a lot of people watching one show, but we have a lot of shows with like 30,000 people watching each one, right? And it adds up.
0: Look at them there. They all love DEI, but just not for their jobs. All of them are unfunny, white, self-loathing, lefty males with stage 4 TDS. The obsession with race is also evident, including from the Brit in that pack, the morbidly unfunny John Oliver.
21: It's been in the news a lot lately, especially thanks to last week's Voting Rights Act decision. If you haven't heard, it was a 6-3 decision in the case of white people versus everybody, and you'll never guess who they ruled in favour of.
0: John Oliver, the UK's worst export. Now, these shows are only watched by the left, the uninformed, hysterical, fantasist left, and we got an insight into just how crazy the modern Democrats have become. A recent YouGov poll showed 34% of Democrats believe the assassination attempt at the White House Correspondents' Dinner was staged. That's one in three folks. 26% of Democrats said the Ryan Ruth assassination attempt at Trump International Golf Club, that was staged. And this is the worst of all, 42% of Democrats said they believe the assassination attempt at Butler, Pennsylvania, involving Thomas Crooks, was fake. This is the shooting where a man died, where the president was shot, the bullet hitting his ear. He was millimetres away from a fatal shot to the brain. If he hadn't sharply turned his head at that last millisecond, then he likely wouldn't be here. And yet, 42% of Democrats think the whole thing was staged. These are not people that can be reasoned with. Let me give you them a trigger warning, because this next video is going to upset them. This is CNN's polling expert talking about the midterms.
22: Big time reality check for Democrats, and that is, it ain't over yet, especially with the redistricting when we look ahead to the 2026 race for Congress. You would have thought that the Democrats' lead would expand on the generic congressional ballot. It didn't happen. Look, in March, Democrats were up by 6 points. Look at this now. Democrats are up by 3 points, and I want you to note the yellow lettering. No clear leader. It is within the margin of error. So despite all of the talk about Donald Trump's unpopularity, the fact is Republicans very much remain in the game when it comes to the congressional midterms, which are occurring in, 6 or 7 months at this point?
0: That was fun, wasn't it? This next video is not so much fun. It's more cringe. These grown women think they're helping.
23: This is our damn town! Whoa! Democracy ain't a spectator sport, y'all! Whoa! Hashtag free civics back!
0: Let's stay with grown women who should know better, also known as the awful phenomenon, affluent white female lefties.
24: Borders are bullshit. Borders were built by people who just wanted power, old white men who wanted the power. Everybody's waking up. Nobody's taking it anymore. The amount of illegal migrants that we have coming over here, what we have in this country is far less than anywhere else in Europe.
0: Now, it's not often that CNN fact-checks a Democrat. It's rare, but Katie Porter is such a liar that CNN anchor Dana Bash had to step in.
25: Congresswoman, thank you for coming on. I should note that we don't have evidence that Steyer leaked that video of you. If you have it, please bring it. And also, you said some pretty tough stuff about Javier Becerra. If he wants to come back on the show, he is more than welcome to do that as well. Thank you for being here today. I appreciate it.
26: Thank you.
0: You know what? I don't think it was the fact check they were concerned about. I just think they did not want to be sued. Now let's go to aging rocker Rod Stewart, who couldn't resist having a go at Donald Trump when he met King Charles.
27: May I say, well done in the Americas. You were superb. Absolutely superb. Put that little black bag in his place.
0: And another musician being an idiot, here is Hayley Williams screaming F ICE and Free Palestine midway through her song.

0: Was she wearing a pussy hat during that performance? Stunning, brave. Now, here is some good news. Remember this woman who wanted to shoot all MAGA folk and encouraged others to do the same?
1: Okay, guys. So I would like to start a new movement called See MAGA.
0: MAGA.
1: Because

0: anyway.
1: Well, now she is behind bars, sentenced to 13 months. Desiree Sagari will have a year or so to think about why there is a difference between free speech and threats to kill. Let's hear now from our favourite little Swedish doom maiden, Greta Thunberg, who is claiming that universities that have any sort of relationship with Israel are complicit in genocide and apartheid.
2: We are here at the University of Gothenburg on the anniversary of the Palestine encampment to remind this university and all universities across the world to cut academic ties with Israel, to not be complicit in genocide and apartheid. Join GU Students for Palestine to get active in the movement.
1: Let's start with the truly absurd. Former reality star turned hard left influencer Abby Chatfield has posted another lengthy, bizarro clip where she both apologises for a post where she called for lonely young men to assassinate the US president, but she also claims the post was a joke that was misinterpreted.
3: In my opinion, misunderstood and exaggerated. A video that I posted a year ago has come back to haunt me, essentially. And I honestly think that I should address it and apologise for it, because while I do think that it was taken out of context and that the intention behind it has been stripped and warped, I still think that I should talk about it and apologise for it, because honestly, since posting that video a year ago, I have done so much growing. I have done so much work to really understand the impact of my words.
1: Taken out of context, her intention warped, really? Let's have a look at the video in question and see if she's right about being taken out of context.
4: Americans, when are you going to do it? Why isn't it already done? Every day there's another happening, right? Awful for your country. Awful, right? Why don't we redirect this energy to something else? You know, there's all these incels that are going, oh my f***, so they go and do. You know what would actually make people respect you a little bit and make people want you? Is if you did it. Is if you did it. You get heaps of fan mail. Oh my God. Oh my God. Just do it.
1: Taken out of context, really. Now, it appears that thanks to that video and others like it, Chatfield's boyfriend, Adam or Kelly, or whatever he's calling himself, he was refused entry into the US. He posted a statement to his Instagram account saying, I have spent all day detained at the Canadian border and denied entry back into the US despite having the proper visa documentation in place. I'm still trying to get clarity on the situation myself. Let's look at the sort of content he also shares online. This is what he had to say about those who took part in the March for Australia, including women and children from all backgrounds who were there marching against mass immigration. He thinks you're scum and you deserve to die.
5: Well, what I'll say is, if you're going to be going out there trying to protest to keep this country, first of all, just think about that sentiment. You moronic little piece of shit. You are the biggest loser that's walked on this earth. You are an immigrant yourself, first and foremost. This is not our land, which is very, I mean, it doesn't take a genius to know that, but you're so far from that that it's kind of to be expected.
6: It's a reminder.
5: To think that you're protesting against immigrants, that's not even what's going on here. This is flat out racism. And anyone that denies that, you're a racist, you're a piece of shit, you belong in jail or worse, which I won't say, but the main thing is you are all bigots. You're pieces of shit. You belong on the bottom of everybody's shoe. You're a stain on this country. You shouldn't represent this country at all. Unfortunately, this country is rooted and upheld within racism. Idiots, don't procreate, just die.
1: And that's all the time we have. Newsnight is up next. I'll see you Sunday morning for Outsiders.
7: Sky News will be back after this short break.

0: It's five-year-old Summer's first trip on an aeroplane. This isn't an ordinary family vacation, though.
1: Landing now, Summer.
0: Summer was born with a rare degenerative disease, and today, she and her family are flying 1,000 miles from Brisbane, Australia to Melbourne to visit the Murdoch Children's Research Institute, or MCRI.
2: MCRI is the largest paediatric research centre in Australia, and it's one of the top three paediatric research institutes globally.
0: Located within the Royal Children's Hospital, MCRI has more than 1,800 researchers working on 150 diseases that affect children, from allergies and asthma to cancer and genetic disorders.
3: We are very much focused on giving every child an opportunity to live a healthy and fulfilled life by making sure that the research that we do here is really very targeted and translatable as soon as possible.
0: The goal is improving diagnosis, developing early interventions, and pioneering new treatments.
4: We're going to go to MCRI today. We're going to meet Simran and the team at MCRI. We're very excited.
3: MCRI has had a long-standing research focus on individuals with neurological genetic disorders.
0: Although the team at MCRI works on hundreds of rare childhood diseases, we're going to focus on just one. Summer was born with a disease called KIF1A, sometimes referred to as CAND, for KIF1A-associated neurological disorders.
5: It's a severe rare brain disorder that affects nearly about 600 children worldwide, and there is no cure for the condition.
3: KIF1A is a brain-specific protein, and the function is to act kind of like a steam train, moving down train tracks to move cargo from one part of the brain cell to the other to ensure that communication between brain cells works effectively. This cargo is critical for normal brain cell function.
5: One day KIF1A gets faulty, they will have treatment-resistant seizures along with increased spasticity in the muscles as well as vision loss.
0: It is a degenerative disease similar to dementia in older adults.
3: CAND is a progressive disorder, so these individuals progressively lose skills, including brain function. When we talk about childhood dementia, people are often shocked because we just don't think of children having dementia. But there are over 140 different forms of childhood dementia, and each one of them has an underlying genetic cause to it, like CAND.
0: The visit to MCRI is a big trip for Summer, and she's doing it on very little sleep. The night before was rough, as are most nights.
6: With this condition, they have issues with their sleep, and she'll be up all night, just tapping, kicking, patting, tapping the walls, knocking.
7: Morning, Summer. Morning. You were up all night, weren't you? Singing, tapping, carrying on, all night you were up. You've got a big day ahead of you. Do you realise that? You've got a big day ahead of you.

0: It's Family Day at MCRI when the scientists get the rare chance to meet the children and families hoping to benefit from their research.
1: Can you give Simran a hug and a kiss? She'll kiss your head.
2: Do you like
1: She'll kiss your head.
2: Aww.
1: Oh my goodness. It's cute, isn't it?
2: So special. Thank you.
0: Bringing the families together also helps them know that they are not going through this alone.
3: MCRI Family Days has been so critical to, first of all, connect the families with each other so that they would know that there is a community here for sharing their experiences and for ongoing support.
4: It's such a rare disease and there's not many of us, so we need each other. We need to connect with each other as families, and MCRI has made that possible.
3: This is where the magic happens, okay? So we have got so many drugs in the market, but what we want to see is which one can help children like Summer with the problem in the Kifani protein. Sure. Do you want to see a robot working?
5: It's going to pick up these little plastic things so it can get the liquid. And each little square has cells growing in there. They can act like normal cells in our body. We want to test which of these medicines will actually help those cells grow properly, and this specific protein that Simran's studying, that you know, is KIF.
0: 10,000 miles away from Melbourne is Fullerton, California.
6: Soft pass. Soft pass. Oh, you want to shoot first?
7: Easy.
6: Good job, bud.
0: That's where 9-year-old Maddox lives with his family.
8: Maddox came out healthy, happy little boy. Around 18 months, some delays and timing milestones. We got an autism diagnosis at 18 months. He always had trouble with walking, so his gait was always off, kind of bow-legged. And we went and you saw our doctor, and like, it's normal. You have to wait till he's 5 before you'll know anything. You're first-time parents, you know, you're too sensitive.
0: In hindsight, that's really annoying because, you know, how can a doctor say, oh no, you don't understand? And when you're the parents, you're the two people who will understand, right, who are watching day by day.
9: Yeah.
0: You're telling this to the doctors, but the doctors are still saying, no, we got to wait. It's nothing. After consulting different doctors and getting multiple incorrect diagnoses, they finally got an answer. Maddox was diagnosed with CAND back in 2018.
10: He was diagnosed at age 3, and at the time, we were told that it was an ultra-rare disease and that he wouldn't make it past the age of 5.
11: Can I take a big bite out of your sandwich?
10: And then we were told that he's extra, extra rare because he's the only known carrier of his own variant. So it was devastating. Being told that your kid's only gonna make it till 5 is just heartbreaking.
6: Okay, you gotta shoot, buddy.
0: I mean, when you're given that news that it could, life expectancy could be 5, like, how do you feel about it?
10: And you're told, like, you only have 2 more years with this child. And it crushed me.
0: Yeah.
10: I went into a depression mode, and I thought to myself, like, we're just gonna pour into this child. Give him the best life we can, because we don't have that much time.
12: How about this one?
13: What? Good
14: for you.
0: Good. At first glance, you might not know there is anything wrong with Maddox. For his age, he's behind in his development of motor skills. Once a correct diagnosis did come, they felt very alone.
15: That first year was almost like a shutdown.
0: Yeah.
15: Like, you don't want to believe it.
0: Yeah.
15: And so then you're kind of in that mode of, like, just enjoy life, have fun, like, let's do whatever we can do. And then the second year, the doctor said, hey, we found this Facebook group. Less than 100 members.
0: Through the group KIF1A.org, they were finally able to get some answers.
10: Find her village, this is home.
0: Yeah.
10: But these people live it with us. It's so rare that, you know, many doctors don't know a lot about it. So we are constantly learning from one another about our experiences and then taking it back to our doctors.
0: Turner lives in Glenwood Springs, Colorado, with his parents, Jenny and Matt.
10: He's 16 years old, he uses a wheelchair, is nonverbal, and uses an eye gaze augmentative communication device.
0: KIF-1A has caused spastic paraplegia, as well as developmental delays. Like all KIF-1A families, getting an actual diagnosis was very difficult.
7: That's fun.
0: At about 10 months old, Turner's doctor noticed that there was a problem.
9: Are we gonna show this to your zombie?
0: Years of doctor's appointments and testing led to a diagnosis of cerebral palsy when he was 3.
12: Many children are misdiagnosed. It's rare, so clinicians won't necessarily have heard of it, and so it can often be difficult putting the pieces together to establish the diagnosis.
13: Can I have more kisses?
0: A correct diagnosis wouldn't come for another 5 years.
10: Turner did tons and tons and tons of testing, and they didn't come up with anything. And the neurologist said, we need to keep searching. I want to do his exome sequencing. Matt and I at a point were kind of like, why do more testing? She said, we should keep doing it. We're so incredibly happy we did. So he was diagnosed in 2017.
12: This is where genomic sequencing technologies have really come to the fore, because it allows us to change that diagnostic odyssey from being perhaps years to down to being a few months.
14: KIF-1A affects Turner's life, all of his life. Every single thing about his life.
16: Touchdown!
14: But he's worth it all. He's our world, and we just want him to have fun and enjoy his life and not be home all the time.
17: Inclusion with peers is a big one that we try to strive for. Having a normal life, doing those things on his own, is huge.
14: Turner's done horse therapy since he was 10 months old. He actually started horse therapy the same week I started chemo for breast cancer. I'm just gonna keep crying. And it really helped me too. It was therapy for me. We would walk with him every time he did horse therapy, and it was just a bright spot in our week. He's been riding for almost 14 years, and it honestly is one of the best things he does. It's great for his core, it's great for personality, his mood.
0: Turner is usually confined to a wheelchair, but also uses a robotic exoskeleton to help with mobility.
14: We did a huge fundraiser for Turner to get a Trexo robot and raised $35,000 to buy that for him. That it's a robot that he walks in, and he loves walking. It's incredible. And he's upright walking. So when Turner's giving more input, it backs off. It's not just walking him.
7: Turner's doing PT today with amazing Chad. We're doing some walking.
18: Maximum effort. 1, 2, 3, and up. Effort, effort, effort.
7: Goes into rehab.
14: Right, things are hard and they're very challenging to get him to do things that typical people can do easily every day.
7: And then good job, T.
12: We've come a huge way when it comes to canned research. The gene causing canned was only really identified maybe 8 or 10 years ago.
0: Now, through the research happening at MCRI, they've been able to identify potential treatments for kids like Turner and actually start trying them.
19: I know, almost, buddy.
12: Almost.
19: I'm so
12: proud
19: of you.
7: Yay!
12: We're in a position to unpick the biology of CAN, which is going to allow us to start to develop novel therapies like the ASO therapies that are currently being trialed in the US.
14: It's called an antisense oligonucleotide, ASO for short. It's basically goes in and blocks the site of the gene that's mutated.
17: It's a trial, so it's another set of uncharted waters. They basically have done some blood work and testing of Jen, Turner, and I, and they have developed a drug that they're introducing to Turner every 3 months.
10: Turner has, it's called an eye gaze device, and they're called augmentative alternative communication device.
7: Pig.
10: Did you say a piggy?
14: Turner looks at the screen for what he wants to say, and then the device speaks it verbally for him. And he's gotten a lot better at that, honestly, since the ASO as
17: well. We've seen more intention with what he's choosing on the screen. However, sometimes it's a little inappropriate when he's doing that. At school, he's definitely not afraid to speak his mind. But it's kind of cool to see the communication with intention.
14: We've seen better eye contact from Turner, the quality, the length, the quickness of getting there, more vocalizations.
17: His dexterity's a little better. His hands aren't as tight. He's using his hands with more intention. Definitely some improvements that we've seen since we've started the trial, and I think that there's some of that is because of the building potential for this with each treatment. We had hopes of a light switch turn on improvements, and we see improvements, of course, which is really encouraging, but I think it'll help somebody in a younger stage of this KIF-1A. It potentially will give somebody that was in our shoes when Turner was little that opportunity to maybe catch some of this stuff as they're developing.
0: Back in Melbourne, Summer and her family are returning to MCRI for day two of Family Days.
16: Yeah, good to see you.
19: Nice to see you.
16: Yeah.
20: Hi, Summer.
21: She wants to give you a kiss if that's okay.
20: Oh, I love that. Yes.
22: We're all working together to really look at how we can develop genetic therapies much more quickly by understanding the disease mechanism and modelling it, like we can now do with Summer, and developing the therapies. We're very much focused on exactly these disorders.
23: We call them our brilliant minds, because they really are.
22: We're now linking with all the best centres internationally, and the kids don't have time.
23: No.
22: We need to be doing everything as quickly as we can, and you can be assured that's exactly what we do.
23: There's a big push to get answers. We're just in a race against time.
20: We're so very grateful.
0: In 2024, Jeanette and Dave launched the KIF-1A Australia Foundation, which has been connecting families together and providing them with the latest research.
23: So you're CAND, the foundation, because you've brought together other families.
20: When I had the diagnosis for Summer, it took a whole year to get the results. But then one of the new diagnoses that came by my website, it only took her 2 weeks. So that was incredible.
22: We have really some of the best people in the world now looking at how we can continually improve that analytic work that we do so that people aren't waiting for years.
20: That's wonderful. Thank you so much. We really appreciate everything you do for us.
24: Hello.
0: Edward was the first child in Australia diagnosed with CAND. Now he's a teen.
23: He was originally diagnosed with cerebral palsy, and then in 2015, we actually were put through a study to test his blood through genome sequencing, which actually gave us the result, finally, of KIF-1A gene mutation. When we first found out that it was CAND, we didn't know what the future held. It was 6 sheets of a research paper handed to us, and we don't know anymore. That's all the information we've got for you, see you later. And we were left to go and try and research it ourselves. It wasn't something you could find. You could Google search KIF-1A and it didn't exist. There was nothing online. It wasn't until I think 2016 or early 2017 that we actually found the KIF-1A.org community.
0: Connecting the families together doesn't just help them all cope. It helps the researchers know what to focus on.
25: We scientists, we are working in the lab to desperately look for the biological answers, but we really, really need the participation from the affected families so that we can tackle the questions that they are looking for. This is a time just for us to connect with you and for you all to connect with each other. We want to look for the cures and treatments, but at the same time, we want to work on the models to improve the quality of life.
23: Family conference events are hugely important. It is so difficult to get your child to meet other children and to feel like they're part of a community as well.
20: It's a lonely journey. Not many people understand it, so it's just having that community and knowing that MCRI really care and that they're doing the best that they can for the future of our children.
25: MCRI Family Days has been so critical to give my team a perspective about what are the things that they actually want us to focus on. And what we have developed is the stem cell-based approach. They can be derived from the blood sample or even the skin sample of the children. Stem cells, they are magic. You can ask them to be the brain cell, the eye cell, muscle, anything.
20: KIF1A falls in the category of childhood dementia. So if we can find a treatment or cure, it could potentially help millions of other people with dementia and all other neurological conditions.
25: The most important thing which personally drives me into the research is that close connection with you all. We have got families on board who believe in what we are doing and who are always engaged into the research work that we are developing here at MCRI.
20: It's such a rare disease and there's not many of us, so we need to connect with each other.
25: We really want to work with you to, again, understand what really matters to you, how we can bring that change in the daily life of the children.
1: We had no hope prior to MCRI, so meeting the team and going through all the laboratories, it actually provides some sort of hope that summer can have a quality of life.
0: Family days are not just about presentations and touring the labs, though.
2: I hear you've got a big excursion today, though.
6: Yeah.
1: Yeah, off to the super giraffe, apparently, a baby giraffe, which would be good.
6: Amazing.
0: MCRI arranges other group outings, and today it's a visit to the Melbourne Zoo.
25: While we are working in the labs, in the experiments, opportunities like visiting a zoo, that's such an excellent way to give them an experience of having a full life and having those moments of joy with their family in the community.
3: Hello everyone, welcome to the Melbourne Zoo. This is Kanya, she's one of our three seals.
21: Today we're looking forward to definitely seeing the baby giraffe.
4: Say hi, big guy. Hi.
5: Have you fed a giraffe before?
4: No.
5: So the trick is you can hold out some lettuce there, and if you hold it on its side, she can wrap her tongue around it nice and easily.
6: Oh, yum, she loves that.
0: There is one consistent theme among all of the canned families. They are not sitting at home feeling sorry for themselves. They're out there living, giving their children the best lives possible.
19: It's really tough raising a child with canned, but she's happy and she's taught us life is positive.
21: Yeah, she's very loving and caring and always gives you a big koala hug.
0: And their visit to MCRI left them with one unmistakable feeling.
19: There is some light at the end of the tunnel. We just have to stay positive. There is hope.
0: Back in California, Maddox is getting ready for a full day of appointments.
26: We're gonna go to the PT office to see Miss Rachel. Ready, bud?
13: Yeah.
26: Let's do this.
27: Hi.
26: Ready for PT and OT? I try not to limit his experiences. Whatever he's willing to do and is capable of doing, I want to give him that chance.
27: All right, Maddox, how are you feeling today, buddy?
13: Good.
27: You feeling good?
26: We want to give him the best life we can. We treat him like any other child.
0: Maddox meets with Miss Rachel for a warm-up.
27: All right. I work with Maddox for physical therapy to strengthen his lower extremity and his core. One step to the side, down, squat down, and throw the ball. His core is very weak and it is very stiff in his legs, so we want to work on strengthening those muscles so it could help him to get around in his environment. Off the step, and then throw.
13: Hi-ya!
27: Today he was doing some strengthening stuff with me, some squatting. A thing that he does struggle with is bending his knees. So we're working on that slow and controlled movement to bend down, to pick up an item, and to come back up.
26: Ooh, you got 100! High five!
27: Good job! Stepping over things works on his balance and coordination as well.
0: After physical therapy, Maddox heads over to occupational therapy, where he practices everyday tasks.
28: You're gonna use the knife and you're gonna cut. Can you show me? Pull down, and now you cut. Pretend you're cutting like a hot dog. Cut, cut, cut. Nice job, deliver yourself. Ready, go, go, go. Good job, Maddox.
26: Oh, nice.
0: Back in Colorado, Turner has a big week ahead of him.
29: We're getting ready to go to Denver for Turner's appointments at Children's.
14: Turner typically goes to Children's Hospital about every 3 months to see a specialist. He gets Botox in his triceps and his right calf.
0: Botox is used to treat muscle spasticity by blocking neurotransmitter release, which helps to reduce hyperactive muscle contractions.
7: Just show your guns. There's a lot of guns in that tricep.
14: Yeah. And then he has a handful of other specialists that he sees at Children's Hospital.
8: He's pretty patient with this whole entire process that he's going through. Going to these appointments, it wipes him out. He comes home and he's just exhausted because he's there for 3 days, but he rolls with the punches, which is amazing.
0: This week is very special, however.
7: Turner, you have to tell us. All right, when's the Luke Bryan concert?
0: After Turner's medical appointments, the family drives to Cheyenne, Wyoming, where country star Luke Bryan is performing at Cheyenne's Frontier Days. Turner is Luke Bryan's number one fan.
14: What Luke Bryan means to Turner is just, make me cry. He's played in our house every single day. Turner just loves him. Turner's had 8 surgeries, I believe, and hard days in the hospital, and we feel like we're at our wit's end. Maybe pain meds aren't working, and Turner's having a terrible day, and we finally go, oh my gosh, turn on Luke. He has literally taken away physical pain for Turner and, saved our day too, because it's terrible to see your child in pain and there's nothing you can do about it. No other music does that for Turner.
7: Oh, you're gonna love the drums. Love it.
14: All right, Turner, we're coming in. Uh-oh, he might get you muddy. Oh, he's gonna get you! We just came to Frontier Days today. Turner loves being out and about and doing all kinds of fun things, adventure.
9: Well, you know me if you see me, cause my door is painted white. My fire rings are screaming and my flashing red lights. I'm a guy who's a boss on this highway.
14: Just regular nachos with cheese.
9: Sure. If you break the law, you'll hear from me. I know I'm working for the state. I'm a highway patrol.
10: Ladies and gentlemen, it's the state.
14: Stage at Cheyenne Frontier Days at Luke Bryan, and we are fired up. We're so excited. Turner is gonna get to meet Luke and tell him thank you for all he does for us every day.
11: Turner!
14: Oh my gosh!
11: Turner, it's Luke. How are you? Nice to meet you, buddy.
14: Oh my goodness. Hi, can I give you a hug?
11: Yeah, nice to meet you.
14: Nice to meet you. Oh my goodness. Turner, you're so excited. We've been wanting to thank you for years and years about what, it's gonna make me cry, what you do for Turner every single day. We play you every single day.
11: I love it.
14: And when Turner's had surgeries, we're at our wit's end and he's in pain and we think, what are we gonna do? And you save the day.
11: Well, listen, thank y'all for coming out.
14: Oh my gosh, thank you so much.
11: I like your shirt, buddy.
14: Yeah, and that's his favorite song, Doing My Thing.
11: Come on.
14: Turner. So happy. Yes, you are.
11: Turner, nice to meet you, buddy.
14: Do you have a smile in there? It's okay.
11: There you go. We got a smile out of him.
14: There it is.
11: Thank you.
14: We just got to meet Luke Bryan and thank him for all he does for Turner every day. We are so incredibly thankful, blessed, and grateful.
10: Well, homie, we're going to have some fun tonight.
14: This will be his 6th time seeing him in concert. It's a late night for Turner. He'll rally once music starts playing. He's our world and just couldn't love him any more than we do. And he's worth it all. I'd pick him time and time again, over and over.
0: In California, Maddox's family is hosting an event to raise awareness and money for canned research.
12: Hey, what's up, buddy?
15: Give Mr. K your hugs.
12: How are you, buddy?
0: We're at Brewster's, the ice cream store, and people from the community are coming around. They're learning more about KIF1A. Let's go get an ice cream. One chocolate waffle cone for Maddox. Maddox, what should I have?
15: A dinosaur sundae.
0: Dinosaur sundae. We'll have a dinosaur sundae. All right. Who's a single scoop?
15: Landon.
16: Yeah. Ben's gonna eat.
17: What do you say?
15: Thank you.
0: All right. Cheers, Maddox. My daughters always put sprinkles on whatever they're eating. What do you think you want to be when you grow up?
1: I want to be a doctor.
0: Doctor? I think that's such a great idea.
1: Because it's good to help people.
0: Absolutely. Why do they call you a superhero?
1: For Kif1A.
0: Because you've got Kif1A. And that's because you're one of the bravest people out there and you're teaching everybody about Kif1A. That's being a superhero right there. Fundraisers like this aren't bringing in millions, but rare diseases receive far less attention and funding than more common conditions. That means that every dollar raised is not just support, but it's a lifeline to discovery, to treatment, and to hope.
2: Our community is so small. We really rely on parents and families to raise the awareness, raise the funds for this research. So even if it's $500 that I'm like donating from an event, it's $500 more than we had yesterday. I've come to realize God gives you what he thinks you can handle. Before Maddox, I was timid, shy. This would be impossible for me to do.
0: Why do you think God sort of picked you to carry this?
2: If we weren't going through this, I wouldn't be the person I am today. Yeah. Fighting for him allows me to fight for myself, allows me to fight for other people.
0: Not just for your son, for Maddox, that's for everyone else.
2: Absolutely. Yeah. And so I think God's using me to pave that path for Maddox and for other children.
0: When you first got the diagnosis, what did that do to your faith at that moment?
2: I definitely questioned it. I was super upset. I was depressed. I was angry.
0: So when was the moment that you reversed that and you stopped that and you just found that strength?
2: I think I just had to like put on my big girl pants. I realized like I just have to do it. I don't have a choice.
3: I like your t-shirt. Thank you. You're welcome.
2: His attitude and his outlook on life draws more and more people in.
0: He's always got such a big smile on his face.
2: Yeah.
16: This is my dream.
2: When we have our fundraisers, I'll set up a table so that we have an opportunity to share about CAN.
0: The more people who know, the more people can help, the wider the focus goes.
2: Yeah.
0: Hopefully we can work towards a cure of some kind. I'm going to take something back to my daughters in London, but you're going to help pick what it's going to be. So give it a big old spin. All right, what do you think it's going to be? Sticker. His fight is my fight. You know, that means we work together on everything. Love it. Thanks, Maddox.
2: Thank you.
18: 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Woo!
0: Boston, Massachusetts is the site of the third ever CAND Conference, organized by Kif1A.org. It is widely considered as the very heartbeat of the Kif1A community.
20: The evolution of our conference is really incredible.
22: Yes!
20: When we started, we were needing a community. We needed to find more people for the researchers and the doctors like John and Simran at MCRI. They needed a clinical picture and a community to participate in research and also making sure that that research was immediately and rapidly available.
0: The conference serves as a bridge between two worlds, the families living with the disease and the scientists and researchers working to cure it.
23: If the researchers could improve one aspect of your life, what do you think that would be, Janie?
24: It's really important for the clinicians and researchers to hear from the families what's important to them, because that helps guide us in terms of what research activities we should be focused on.
25: We're constantly going back and forth and learning from patient number one so that with patient number two, we might be able to better understand things.
0: For the kids, though, the conference is about something else altogether.
20: It's quite literally the only time in the world I would look at kids playing and I'll say, oh my gosh, there is literally no one in the world that is like them. And these kids who have this genetic anomaly are playing and sharing the same space.
30: I just love seeing the joy on his face.
2: before we leave for the conferences, we're always reminding him, like, you're going to meet your superhero friends. He doesn't see disabilities. He doesn't see differences. He just sees a friend.
20: We're so fortunate that the researchers come all the way from Australia and places like that to be here with us and to say, we're going to work towards a hopeful treatment. And what was once amazingly isolating is now the epitome of community. We're all on speed dial. And what's lucky about us is our researchers are too.
4: My name is Katie.
5: I'm Corey, and this is Odin.
4: We are here for the first KIF1A conference that we've been a part of. It's amazing to feel this connected to people about something that is so hard that we're all going through together.
6: All of our kids are very different, but we're going through a lot of the same struggles.
4: It's also been really nice for Odin to be around people like him. Braces don't mean anything, his walk doesn't mean anything, and it seems like he's having a great time.
6: There might not be answers, there are ideas and things we can take home and talk to our doctors about.
24: The wonderful thing about these families is, despite the adversity that they face, they still have hope. And it's that hope that drives us to be able to progress our research.
0: For many families, this conference is the first time they've ever met another person with the same rare diagnosis. Many parents often describe the instant bond of meeting others who understand the specific challenges of CAN.
29: We're just this tiny, tiny community here in the world, and some of the best information we're able to gather is just one parent to another parent, and also just knowing that people are getting through it and hearing about how they're doing that.
0: Unlike most medical conferences, the CAN conference is an active research opportunity. In the days leading up to the conference, many patients took part in the Koala study, an in-person assessment. The data gathered at the conference will be vital for clinical trial readiness, meaning that when a drug is ready, they will already have the baseline data needed to prove that it works. Data that otherwise would have taken years to collect through individual doctor's visits. The researchers and doctors are also here at the conference to give presentations on the latest clinical research, on therapeutic developments, and also on treatments.
25: Antisense oligonucleotides, or ASOs, these are medications that can safely go to the brain and actually target neurological disorders.
13: Susanna Rosen was the first CAND patient to receive ASO therapy.
20: Susanna's tremor started to resolve after her first or second treatment. And, you know, you could take any scale you want to measure tremor. But for me and for Sally, the most incredible thing for Nat was that one day at breakfast, we realized that we weren't all scrambling to make sure that Susanna wasn't dropping her drink. It wasn't chaos at our table, and we were able to sit there and really enjoy a breakfast as a family. And that is my gauge for tremor. Doctors and researchers might think, how do we definitively find a scale or a measurement that tremor is going away with treatment? But for us, it's about breakfast. And so if we're telling these stories, we're informing the science.
0: Susanna and her family volunteered to share the progress that she had been making, along with struggles that they have had along the way.
19: Go Sus. Go Sus. Watch out for any obstacles. Yes. Chin up. Nice job.
25: She also developed epilepsy, which was pretty difficult to treat. And those episodes were difficult to manage and really intrusive in her everyday.
21: It's been really hard to have these episodes that I've been having at school.
25: Since we've started this study, her seizures have significantly decreased. Her communication, as you could tell, is much, much better. Just her overall level of fatigue and engagement and ability to kind of talk and be present.
0: At the conference, Maddox and Bonnie have agreed to demonstrate another new treatment that he is testing out through a clinical trial.
24: There's a technology called neuromodulation where the nerves around the spinal cord are stimulated by electrical impulses.
0: Dr. Parag Gad and his company, Spinex, are at the forefront of this new treatment called SCIP, which they've been testing on children with cerebral palsy.
22: Here's a quick example of impact of neuromodulation on tremors. On the left is when neuromodulation is off versus on the right when it is on. You see a significant reduction in his tremors. Here's an example of a child living with cerebral palsy. On the first day when we treated him with our neuromodulation device, SCIP, he was able to walk on his own, completely independently. At the end of 8 weeks, this is the same child at home riding his bike, something which he could not do earlier. when we retested them after 10-week follow-up, a majority of them were able to retain this improved function.
0: Maddox is part of an ongoing study to see if the SCIP technology and its targeted electrical stimulation can improve mobility in canned children.
22: It's a small handheld wearable device. All you have to do is adjust the intensities of the current. They often report that it's a tingly, ticklish-like feeling on the back, so it's completely pain-free, does not cause any pain or discomfort.
21: It feels like bugs.
22: It often feels like, you know, ants that are running up and down your body, so it's a very ticklish-like feeling, and at no point do we want to cause any pain or discomfort. They don't really report any pain.
7: He's been a trooper. He has fun with it. He's definitely exhausted after the treatment, but the next day he just kind of bounces right back. We did it without any interventions, so I can only imagine, like, when we add his other types of interventions, that we could see greater results.
0: 9, 10, 2, 3, 4, 5, 6. Back home in California, Maddox has a follow-up appointment to track his body's response to the neuromodulation therapy.
21: We went to Boston.
8: You went to Boston? Today's visit is important because it's part of an ongoing clinical study. Oh yeah, how was the conference?
21: Good.
8: Go ahead. Nice job, Maddox. Nice. Today, we were allowed to collect data on movement, balance, coordination, functional movement patterns, so that we can understand what's changing and what's working. It also gives families the opportunity to participate in research and then to help really advance physical therapy for pediatrics and future care.
9: Stand up to put him in.
8: Ah, great job. The trial is still in its very early stages. What we observed during the trial was that his coordination improved and his tolerance to activity increased. So we're hoping that that insight can help us really understand how this technology can help kids.
29: Simon says, hop on one foot. Go.
8: Nice jump.
10: Jumpy.
0: On Australia's Gold Coast, Summer's family is organising an event to raise funds for research and also to increase awareness of KIF1A.
11: We are having the event at a tavern just up the road. There'll be some live music and raffles. We've organised some prizes and a silent auction, so we've got lots of prizes to give away so that MCRI can continue with the incredible work that they're doing.
0: Like all of the other canned families, Jeanette and Dave know how important it is to raise money for rare disease research, because diseases like KIF1A are often overlooked when it comes to funding.
12: A lot of money is given to the Cancer Foundation and other foundations where there's a bigger population. So we are the minority, but we do count as well. And we're going to try and do everything we can to find a treatment or cure for Little Summer and for all other children affected by rare diseases.
14: Welcome to the first ever KIF1A Day. We just want everyone to get some awareness for this ultra-rare disease.
26: Money raised today will go towards MCRI in Melbourne. They're the only ones working on finding a treatment and eventually a cure.
0: The event may be small, but it represents another step forward, another bit of momentum, another reminder that for families who live with hope every day, even the smallest step can bring progress closer. Medical breakthroughs don't live in journals or computer screens. They live in the small moments, like when parents first see their child do something they weren't sure they'd ever see. Inside the Murdoch Children's Research Institute, the work can look routine. Cells in a dish, lines of code, a sample carefully labeled. But threaded through it all is one simple promise: that every question asked here is asked on behalf of a child, and every answer is pursued with families in mind. Because what happens in these labs doesn't stay in Melbourne, it travels through shared discoveries, global collaborations, and treatments that are shaped and tested around the world. It's time bought back. It's the difference between waiting and acting. It's the moment a family stops feeling alone and starts feeling seen by science and by the people who refuse to accept that the current outcome is the only one possible. Sometimes the greatest gift science can offer a family is not just an answer, but the courage to believe one is coming.

0: This is the U.S. Report.
1: Good evening and welcome to the U.S. Report. I'm Caroline Marcus, filling in for James Morrow. Here's what's coming up tonight. U.S. President Donald Trump pays China's leader a visit, but can the two global heavyweights see eye to eye? Plus, Penny Wong gets a call from Washington, with Iran dominating the conversation. A telling off, perhaps. And ambitious plans for a Gold Coast Trump Tower are binned. The developer is now trying to blame Trump's, quote, toxic brand. But first, Australian reality TV alumnus and influencer Abby Chatfield learned this week exactly what the find out part of the phrase F around and find out means when her notorious joke urging American incels to kill President Donald Trump got her equally irritating singer boyfriend Adam Hyde barred from entering the US for a music tour, border agents citing national security concerns. Now, let's just remind ourselves exactly what Chatfield said a year ago.
2: Every day there's another happening, right? Awful for your country. Awful, right? Why don't we redirect this energy to something else? You know, there's all these incels that are going, oh my God, f*** me. So they go and do, you know what would actually make people respect you a little bit and make people want to f*** you is if you did it.
1: Don't ask me why do influencers need all these hands all the time? I don't know. So now Chatfield says she's sorry. Well, of course she is. The consequences of her actions have finally caught up with her.
2: A video that I posted a year ago has come back to haunt me, essentially. And I honestly think that I should address it and apologise for it, because while I do think that it was taken out of context and that the intention behind it has been stripped and warped, I still think that I should talk about it and apologise for it, because honestly, since posting that video a year ago, I have done so much growing. I have done so much work to really understand the impact of my words.
1: I don't know how you take out of context. Either way, who can blame US border agents for taking the potential threat seriously? Political violence is no joke, especially when we've now seen no fewer than 3 assassination attempts on the US president. And boy, Chatfield is in fine company. Just look at this other TikToker who's been going viral this week for her own nuanced political take.
3: Mr. Trump, I will assassinate you. Last warning, Trump. Barron will be executed.
1: And yes, that clip is equally as terrifying with the sound off. But in recent years, we've seen otherwise educated, professional people brazenly advocate for bloodshed of those with whom they disagree politically. Professionals like this elementary school teacher, hoping for Trump's assassination.
4: Donald Trump, everything I'm seeing allegedly says that the big thing happened, that it happened. Can anybody confirm it for me? Like, I don't know. I don't want to get my hopes up.
1: And this person is in charge of nurturing young minds. What hope does the next generation have when they're constantly being fed messages that political murder is justified? That Luigi Mangione, the suspect accused of executing UnitedHealthcare CEO Brian Thompson, can be seen as some folk hero slash sex symbol tells you something has gone very wrong in our culture. This week, we also saw US comedian Pete Davidson, best known for briefly dating Kim Kardashian, come under fire for turning Charlie Kirk's assassination into a sexually graphic punchline.
5: Tony reminds me of Charlie Kirk, in that he's definitely been on camera letting a guy in his throat. Oh, you don't know me? You don't know me? Yeah. Yeah. Kill Tony, please, someone, kill Tony.
1: I don't know what's worse, the joke or the laughter from a crowd of Hollywood and sporting elite. this normalizing, desensitizing of political violence to the point where it's reduced to some lame comic bit is frankly not just unfunny, it's dangerous. It's only been 3 weeks since Cole Allen was accused of trying to assassinate Trump in the latest attempt. According to Allen's demented manifesto, he believed it was his righteous duty to target the administration. And guess what? Cole Allen had also been a teacher. Only 2 days before that fateful White House correspondence dinner, late night host Jimmy Kimmel had made a joke about the First Lady.
6: First Lady Melania is here. Look at Melania. So beautiful. Mrs. Trump, you have a glow like an expectant widow.
1: It's truly sick. But back to Abby Chatfield, and she wasn't the only one to learn the definition of F around and find out this week. Florida woman Desiree Sagari was sentenced this week over her violent threats to Trump supporters.
7: Okay, guys. So I would like to start a new movement called CMAGA. MAGA. Because people like that respond to fear and terror and aggression, not logic and empathy and, I don't know, intelligence. It doesn't work for them. So fear works. So if we all get our guns and use our Second Amendment right and our common sense, at this point, this administration is begging us to rise up and revolt. And you see somebody with a MAGA hat, pew pew. That's what we do. That's the way. It's the only way. MAGA people deserve to be with a MAGA hat. Pew pew. That's what we do. That's the way. It's the only way. MAGA people deserve.

0: discussion. Trump has long been critical of China's approach to both. But from the outside, the meeting looked quite cordial. A warm reception outside the Great Hall of the People. And then these remarks.
1: We've had a fantastic relationship. We've gotten along. When there were difficulties, we worked it out. I would call you and you would call me. And whenever we had a problem, people don't know, whenever we had a problem, we worked that out very quickly. We're going to have a fantastic future together.
0: And President Xi even borrowed Trump's famous MAGA line.
2: Achieving the great rejuvenation of the Chinese nation and making America great again can go hand in hand.
3: Can we, in the interests of the well-being of our two peoples and the future of humanity, build a brighter future together for our bilateral relations? These are the questions vital to history, to the world, and to the people.
0: But behind the closed doors of hard talks was all as flowery as it seemed. Let's bring in our first guest, former White House Chief of Staff to Donald Trump, Mick Mulvaney. Mick, great to see you. What did you make of what you saw in China, and what do you think was likely said behind closed doors?
4: I saw a lot of what I would expect, Caroline. These meetings are very structured. They're very choreographed. There's not a lot of creativity and improvisation when it comes to these things. And a lot of the language that I heard is what I expected to hear. There was one thing, however, that was very different that really jumped out at me, which was when she said there actually was a Chinese government who put out a statement that said that Taiwan was the most important issue in the relationship between the U.S. and China. This is new. We all knew in this country, and it makes sense, you know it in Australia, that Taiwan is an important issue to the Chinese. We've known that when we met with Donald Trump in 2019 when I was chief of staff. However, for the government to come out and formally say it was the most important issue, more important than trade, more important than critical minerals, more important than the war in Iran, that got a lot of people's attention on this side of the Pacific. And my guess is that was what was discussed a lot more behind the scenes, because again, we didn't really expect that to take front and center. It was always going to be part of the discussion, but not the most important issue in the eyes of the Chinese.
0: Well, I just want to read you part of that statement from the Chinese Foreign Ministry. It said that if it is handled properly, and that is, of course, the issue with Taiwan, the bilateral relationship will enjoy overall stability. But otherwise, the two countries will have clashes and even conflicts, putting the entire relationship in great jeopardy. So I think you're right to focus on this issue, Mick, and it's been a big talking point here in Australia as well. Obviously, this is all in our region. The US side, though, didn't say anything about the Taiwan issue in its statement afterwards. So what do you think, where do you think this will land?
4: Yeah, that doesn't surprise me. In fact, that's the exact correct thing for the American government to do, which is to say nothing on the issue. Why is that? Keep in mind, we have taken a very sort of unique approach to Taiwan. We have a special name for it. It's called strategic ambiguity. We don't support Taiwanese independence. We don't oppose it. We go out of our way to sort of be unclear on where we are. In fact, Joe Biden made a couple of mistakes during his term of office, being more specific than he probably should have been. If you are trying to be strategically ambiguous, then you don't say anything in response to the Chinese when they come out and say it's the most important issue. You don't say you agree. You don't say you disagree. You let it go. And this is one of the cases where I think the Trump administration did the exact right thing. Now, granted, behind the scenes, they're absolutely trying to figure out how to respond to it internally. But publicly, the exact right thing to do.
0: Well, one of the other big issues that would have been on the table is what is happening in Iran. The U.S. obviously wants to get China's help to reopen the Strait of Hormuz. And China, I guess, has an interest, too, in its ships going through there. But China and Beijing is, of course, a big ally of Iran. So what do you think will eventuate, if anything, in the Middle East out of this meeting?
4: Yeah, what caught my attention was the line about how both nations support the idea of the free navigation of the seas. That's not a throwaway line. Yes, you're absolutely right. China has a very close relationship with Iran. I understand as today, at least in this country today, a Chinese cargo ship was allowed to go through the strait. So they have a special relationship with Iran that many countries don't have. That being said, China relies as heavily on trade as any other nation on the face of the planet, and they need those shipping lanes to

0: stay open all around the world. The Straits of Hormuz are not the only choke point. The Malacca Straits outside of Singapore would be just as important to China, if not more important. They need free navigation as badly as anybody else. So it is one of those things that even though the Americans and the Chinese might not be aligned on how to handle Iran, they would seem to naturally be aligned on free navigation. In fact, you would think that most countries, including Australia, would support that idea. Again, here, I thought another example of good diplomacy by the Trump administration. Find something that they agree on with the Chinese and use that as forming the basis for a larger agreement. So we'll continue to watch that. But I think, again, that the administration was right to raise the issue of free navigation because it is important to the Chinese.
1: Mick, I want to get your reaction to an interesting story. The White House's plan for a defense system which would shield the U.S. against foreign missiles, estimated to cost about $1.6 trillion in Australian dollars, this so-called Golden Dome defense system, it's similar to Israel's Iron Dome, comes in light of threats from abroad. Do you think this is really needed? We know the Iron Dome has been very successful in Israel in protecting it from its enemies in the Middle East, but it's not exactly cheap.
0: It's not. In fact, I think it is I think it's 1.2 trillion US, so nearly 2 trillion Aussie, a big number. There's no question. I'd like to know more. I think a lot of us would. We are a huge country. We're much bigger than Israel. It's going to be much more difficult for us to physically put this into place. But, and this is a big but, if it can be accomplished, imagine the cost savings you can have in other areas, that if you do have this sort of defensive weapon, what other opportunities does it open up to you in not needing offensive weapons around the country and so forth? Other defensive capabilities that we have now might be obviated by having a successful Iron Dome or Golden Dome over the United States. So look, I used to be the budget director. I'm as concerned as anybody, in fact, probably more concerned than most about the price tag that they've hung on this. By the way, if the Pentagon tells us something's going to cost $1.2 trillion, it's probably going to cost $3 trillion. That's not an exaggeration.
1: Yeah.
0: But at the end of the day, I would want to know if it can really be done. And if it could be accomplished, then you have to look at it in not only in terms of what you are able to do defensively, but other cost savings that you might enjoy.
1: Mick, just quickly, we thought we'd heard the end of the Greenland saga, but the US has reportedly been holding regular talks with Denmark to open 3 new military bases there. Apparently, talks have progressed in recent months, and it comes after President Trump threatened to seize Greenland by force in January to prevent Russia or China from taking it. If he's successful in getting these military bases, do you think that will be enough for Trump? Do you still see him pursuing the seizure of Greenland?
0: You know, Caroline, it's a great question, and it's one I don't think enough people are asking because it has a direct bearing. The war in Iran has a direct bearing on this. Keep in mind that the United States was not allowed overfly rights over other NATO allies, France and Italy specifically. We weren't allowed to use our bases fully in countries like Spain and the United Kingdom. Remember when Donald Trump first raised this issue several months ago? What did the Europeans say? Well, you have bases there. You can already do what you need to do in the Arctic. Well, clearly, we can't do exactly what we want to do with the bases because we just weren't allowed by the Europeans to do that in Iran. So, no, I don't think this is going away. In fact, I think there's members of both parties now who are so concerned about the fact that we were denied the use of our own bases by our European allies that it does force people to look at Greenland in a different perspective. I'm not saying that we're going to be invading anytime soon, but this will come back to the front burner with new data as a result of the Iran war.
1: We'll keep an eye on that one. Mick Mulvaney, thank you so much for your time tonight.
0: Thanks, Caroline.
1: Now, it was revealed this week that our Foreign Affairs Minister Penny Wong had a call with the US Secretary of State and possibly the next president, if the polls are to be believed, Marco Rubio. Iran and the Strait of Hormuz were apparently discussed. President Trump has been famously underwhelmed with Australia's lack of help during this conflict.
2: Well, I'm not happy with Australia because they were not there when we asked them to be there. So Australia,
3: what did you ask for?
2: Australia was another one. They were not there having to do with Hormuz.
1: So it's unclear what was said in this phone call, addressing down, perhaps. To discuss this, let's bring in White House reporter at the Washington Examiner, Naomi Lim. Naomi, I should say Rubio also had a call with his UK counterpart, as well as our own Penny Wong. Do you think he would have urged them to step up when it comes to Iran and the Strait of Hormuz during these discussions?
3: I do. I think that because given the way that this war has carried on, there's been a ceasefire but no permanent peace deal. I think the president is looking for every leverage that he can. And if he can get allies such as the UK and Australia to help him, I think that he would be very welcoming of that. Also, this phone call took place just before the president met with Chinese President Xi Jinping. So I think the Indo-Pacific also came up, just given how vital that is to both Australia and the UK. But I think that Trump is sort of feeling very isolated and very disappointed with the way that the allies have, you know, taken advantage of the U.S. when it comes to needing their help, but not giving help back when the U.S. needs it.
1: You know, Trump and Albanese seemed quite buddy-buddy when they met earlier in the year, but you're an Australian working in the White House. Since then, what is your assessment on where the relationship between the two leaders might sit now?
3: Well, to be fair, there are a lot of things on the president's plate. There are a lot of sort of international relationships that he has to have. I do think that Albanese might not be the most important or, you know, the top of the speed dial when it comes to the president. But Australia is very important when it comes to the Indo-Pacific, when it comes to Iran, particularly because we can leverage sanctions against the regime, and that would help the US when it comes to putting pressure, again, with their maximum pressure strategy. So I think the relationship is probably warmer than it was with, say, a Kevin Rudd. But there's obviously room for improvement and room for Australia to really prove itself as a good ally to the US.
1: Yeah, it couldn't get much worse than the very public humiliation that Trump put Rudd under during that meeting earlier this year. How do you think that Albanese and Wong can get back into the president's good books? I mean, does it take stepping up when it comes to Iran, or is it going to be like this until either man is out of office, do you think?
3: I think it might be like this until either man is out of office. I think there's been sort of water under the bridge, and also like what Australia can do in terms of Iran is quite limited. We are a middle soft power, even though we don't love that terminology. And so I think that, you know, he's probably relying more on sort of a Keir Starmer in the UK and maybe a France, even with Emmanuel Macron, to really help, you know, come to the fore when it comes to Iran. But obviously, Trump's relationship with Keir Starmer is also at a low point too.
1: Well, we'll see if he remains in office for too much longer. One thing that possibly could have sweetened the relationship between our two countries would be the building of a Trump Tower on the Gold Coast. But the $1.5 billion project has now been scrapped due to the supposed toxic Trump brand, according to the developer, and the Iran war. The 91-story luxury hotel on the Gold Coast would have been Australia's tallest building. Naomi, do you think this excuse from the developer about the Trump brand becoming too toxic and the Iran war is legitimate, or is it just an excuse?
3: I think it's just an excuse. When you sort of dig deeper into this story, it sounds like the CEO of Altus Properties, David Young, was looking for excuses when it came to sort of trying to nix this deal, which he touted, as well as Eric Trump, President Donald Trump's son, touted this amazing sort of floor plan and you know, swimming pools and things like that. And for it to not go ahead, I think, was really disappointing for the Trump organization, but also for this developer who sort of put his name out there as well. When you dig deeper, it looks like there are sort of financial sort of cash flow problems, although that's something that they haven't immediately responded to. He just has a history of that happening in the past. But when you sort of talk to the Gold Coast mayor, there's been no movement forward when it comes to a development application. So this does seem sort of like a pie in the sky. But to that end, I think actually the developer is the one that has sort of got the short straw, because it looks like the Trumps are celebrating a very similar project going ahead in Georgia, the country. So maybe we've missed out on this opportunity.
1: Yeah, it seems like a shame. I think it would have been a really great asset for the country. Now, the FIFA World Cup is just a month away, with the United States one of three host countries. The Trump administration has announced it will exempt football fans from 50 countries who were subject to a $20,000 visa deposit requirement, providing they have valid match tickets. The measure was brought in to reduce visa overstays. Naomi, these $20,000 bonds were only brought in last year, but the White House is obviously to make it as easy as possible for fans to attend and make this World Cup a success.
3: And I think this is a really good idea. I don't know if you've looked at how much some of these tickets cost, but it's definitely out of my price range. So I think that this is a really good development. Obviously, this is a huge opportunity for the states, you know, in terms of goodwill internationally. I think that some of the relationships that they've had with, you know, traditional allies has been strained because of the way that the Trump administration has different priorities to the past. And I think this is a really good olive branch to make sure that this event is a success. But it's a really interesting kind of, you know, combination of how politics and sport have combined. We're also going to see that when the US hosts the Olympics in 2028 because of the way that they've handled or they've cracked down on sort of transgender athletes. So I think this is a really interesting sort of confluence event. And we're really excited because I think Australia's second match is against the US. And I don't know if that can be a diplomatic win for the US, because even if they win, it might be hard on our relationship with our close ally.
1: Well, sport is very important to us here in Australia, as you know, Naomi. Look, there've also been reports that ICE officers might be present at matches. What would they be doing there?
3: I think the idea is to, I mean, obviously, because the administration has relaxed some of its rules to allow, you know, more people to come and enjoy this event, I think there's this idea that they want to counter that with a presence of sort of law enforcement and immigration, particularly because of the popularity with this sport within some of the illegal immigrant communities. There's this push with sort of NGOs and think tanks to sort of have a prohibition on ICE agents being on the ground. And the US has sort of said, you know, if you're a legal immigrant, you have nothing to worry about. And so I think we'll probably see some sort of presence, but and very kind of minimus, very sort of under the cover presence on the ground here.
1: Naomi Lim, thanks so much for coming on the show. Now we're going to take a short break, but first, Marco Rubio is usually so well-dressed, and he has to be. He's the US Secretary of State, after all. But he was pictured on his trip to China rocking the same tracksuit that Venezuelan leader Nicolas Maduro was wearing when he was captured in January. Coincidence? I think not. And the White House appeared to confirm it online.
4: And now, if you don't know, now you know.
1: Maybe it could be a new look for him. Then again, we know how Donald Trump feels about his peers not wearing a suit. Just ask Vladimir Zelensky. Now, don't go away. More after the break.
5: Sky News will be back after this short break.

0: Welcome back to the program. Now, senators are currently looking over a request by the Trump administration to spend more than $1 billion on a security plan for the White House, including $220 million on the new ballroom, which would reportedly have bulletproof glass, drone detection technologies, chemical and other threat filtration and detection systems. It comes after a third attempt on the president's life 3 weeks ago. Let's bring in Republican strategist Ron Nearing in the studio. And it's not often we have a US report guest on the desk with us. So thanks for being here, Ron. I understand you've flown in especially for the program.
1: Yes, we're delighted to be here and have the chance to talk a little bit about what's happening in the States right now.
0: Okay, well, thank you, Ron. I do think you have other commitments in town, more important ones perhaps. But I want to get your thoughts on this. Does the White House need to spend $1 billion of taxpayer money renewing security and upgrading it at the White House to make it safer?
1: Yeah, certainly the threats to all types of institutions in the Western world have changed. We've seen here in Australia, for example, in Canberra, major security upgrades at Parliament House, and the same is needed in an era of drones, in an era of AI-aided surveillance. And it really is a question as to whether you can secure a facility like the White House in the urban environment which it's in. So I think there's no question that those security upgrades have to be ongoing. The question will be, how transparent is that process, and how consistent is that with the actual threat matrix which exists out there? But there's great concern, particularly in an era of drones, as to how vulnerable the White House and other facilities may be.
0: And of course, there have been a number of attempts on the president's life just last month. Mm-hmm. At the White House Correspondents' Dinner. I mean, does that speak even more highly as to why there needs to be security in the White House so these functions can perhaps take place there?
1: Yeah, there's certainly nothing wrong with having a very secure event space in the White House complex itself. You know, events are a natural part of having a democracy and in any capital city as well. But when you're dealing with the evolving nature of the threats today, the more secure that perimeter can be, the better.
0: Yeah, but of course it has to be balanced with the cost to taxpayers, and that will be a big issue in the run-up to November's nationwide elections. Do you think that the story could hurt the Republicans as well?
1: No, I don't think so, because I think there's broad bipartisan agreement that the Capitol, the Supreme Court, the White House, the Pentagon all need to be secured. We're well aware of the threats some successful or partially successful attacks which have happened in the past.
0: Well, speaking of the upcoming midterms, depending on which poll you believe, for the Democrats, some put Kamala Harris out in front, while others put Alexandria Ocasio-Cortez in the lead. Marco Rubio doing very well, according to the polls. He's the top choice for the majority of Republicans. Trump was scathing in his assessment of Kamala Harris leading up to the polls. Let's take a look.
2: He worked on the border. He never got a call from the border czar. The border czar was Kamala, who is, by the way, leading the polls in the Democrat. She's leading all Democrats, which tells you they're not deep. They're not too deep. Can you believe that she's leading?
0: I mean, starting with the Democrats, how do you see this shaping up?
1: Well, I think if the Democratic Party is continuing to move toward people like Alexandria Ocasio-Cortez, who is indistinguishable on economic policy from Fidel Castro, et cetera, or Kamala Harris, who represents a continuity from the failed Biden administration. Look, President Trump is in the White House today because Americans did not want to have four more years of the listless Biden administration, you know, running the show. And so I think right now there's a very dynamic field out there. Neither one of these two candidates has actually said that she intends to run for president at all. This is a name ID poll at this time, right? You have the activist base, which is in love with Ocasio-Cortez, and you have Kamala Harris with the leftover name ID from her vice presidency and her last presidential run. The field will change dramatically. And remember, America doesn't elect its party nominees in a single nationwide primary. It goes state by state. I was Senator Ted Cruz's spokesman during the 2016 contest. It literally is a state by state grind. And the voters in the early states like New Hampshire, South Carolina, Nevada, and Iowa, They're going to have their say on who that nominee is. But it's very interesting that the Democratic Party continues to be in so much trouble right now in that they do not have any type of leadership who can appeal to those middle class voters who Donald Trump won over in order to win the White House in 2024.
0: Yeah, I guess both those women have the name recognition, but it seems pretty staggering from an outsider point of view in Australia that they Democrats mm-hmm. don't seem to have learnt the lessons of the last election. Mm-hmm. Marco Rubio topping the polls for the Republicans. Is that a surprise? And who do you back for the next presidency, Rubio or J.D. Vance?
1: Well, I have a third candidate who I'd love to see run. So Marco Rubio. So I was Senator Cruz's spokesman in 2016. I would like to see Senator Cruz run again for president in 2028. I think he would make an outstanding president, solid conservative leader, great track record, et cetera. But Marco Rubio clearly has had a very good run as Secretary of State. High-profile role. He's done a great job. Republicans are very happy with him. J.D. Vance, being the sitting vice president, has enormous amount of institutional advantage. They will not be the only candidates. There will be more candidates, six, seven, eight candidates who ultimately make it to Iowa, which will be the first state. And then we'll see what it looks like beyond them. But expect a dynamic contest on both sides.
0: Okay, we will. And we'll be covering it on the U.S. report, no doubt. Let's talk about a lawsuit that has been filed looking to halt Donald Trump's makeover of the historic Lincoln Memorial, reflecting pool in Washington, D.C. Of course, this will be a very familiar landmark for many people outside the U.S. as well. It's expected to cost, though, $18 million Australian. Critics argue Trump has ignored laws to limit changes to historical landmarks, but the pool does need fixing. Mm-hmm. Why do you think those on the left are so keen to stop Trump?
1: Well, I think there's some people in opposition who are going to oppose anything that the administration does, and that's their job to oppose that. But it's not their job to stand in the way of America preparing for its 250th anniversary coming up on July 4th. It's going to be fantastic. And, you know, for many people in Australia who are able to come to Washington for that, there's so many items in our shared heritage, our shared English heritage, that are underscored in Washington, which is a city which tells the history of the United States. The reflecting pool runs from the Washington Monument to the Lincoln Memorial, and it's had a bit of a troubled history. And the president, who's by trade a real estate developer, is someone who's going to take a look at that and say, we have a big party coming up on July 4th. Let's make things look in Washington as best as they possibly can. And of course, some people on the left are going to argue about the color like they would argue about whatever else. But ultimately, Washington, D.C. is going to be in great shape for the 250th, and we encourage our friends to come visit and be part of it.
0: Wish we could go. Ron Nearing, thank you so much for visiting us here on set today. Great to see you. We're going to take a short break, but first, New York City, like many major cities across the world, including here in Australia, has an issue with illegal mopeds and scooters. But the police department there has put out a stark warning urging people not to ride them, featuring thousands of the vehicles being crushed, some pretty hardcore music, of course.

0: Sky News will be back after this short break.
1: Welcome back to the program. Now, the race for mayor of Los Angeles is heating up, with Republican candidate and former reality TV star Spencer Pratt gaining ground quickly. It's all thanks to his ad campaigns, which have gone viral, like this one.
2: This is where Mayor Vass lives. You notice something? Or here, where Nithya Raman's $3 million mansion sits. They don't have to live in the mess they've created where you live. This is where I live. They let my home burn down. I know what the consequences of failed leadership are. That's why I'm running for mayor. For my sons and the rest of us Angelenos that want to stop these corrupt politicians from destroying our city. We are going to get the golden age of Los Angeles back.
1: There's also some brilliant AI spoofs his supporters have made. Just take a look at this.
3: Bass already solved crime. I endorse her.
4: Mayor!

0: Real cinematic stuff. Well, his opponents have now jumped on the trend of attack campaigns, except take a look at this and see if it even shines Spencer Pratt in a negative light. I think it actually makes him look good.
1: Republican Spencer Pratt is the last thing Los Angeles needs for mayor. Pratt opposes using taxpayer money to build brand new houses for our unhoused neighbors, saying it's time for the homeless to get help or get out. Pratt thinks LA needs thousands more police officers rather than more social workers, and Republican Spencer Pratt thinks public employee unions should have less power, not more. LA is on the right track and needs to stay the course. Vote no on Republican Spencer Pratt.
0: Honestly, maybe he designed that one himself. Now, for more on how this race is heating up, let's bring in Roxanne Hoag, chair of the Republican Party of Los Angeles County. Roxanne, it looks like so far these campaign ads have been a success for Pratt. Just how desperately do you think that Los Angeles needs change, and is he the answer to their prayers?
2: He is the answer to our prayers. I live in the city of Los Angeles, and it is in many places a completely dystopian nightmare. We once had a friend who had family visiting from India, and they took pictures of the streets of LA to send back to friends in Calcutta as a cautionary tale.
0: That's not a good sign. Roxanne, no. These ads, I showed some that the Democrats had put out as well. I mean, are they helping Spencer Pratt? He's come up with some very clever material himself. How do you think his material is is landing with voters? And how do you think the attack ads are doing in terms of taking a dent in him?
2: Well, we have a sort of a funky electoral system here in California because, you know, La La Land, the land of fruits and nuts. And so there's a lot of people jockeying. Just he may be a Republican. He says his R is for results. But the truth is that the mayoral race is a nonpartisan one. So no one's name on the ballot is accompanied by any political party. It's purely someone's name. So people who have a lot of money, which is what the left has, they're having internal battles between liberals on the one hand and then radical progressives who are really the democratic socialists of America. And so they are purposefully boosting Spencer Pratt's appeal to conservatives because they're trying to stop the more doctrinaire Democrat. So there's a whole lot of game theory and many layers going on, but I think they may get too cute by half and maybe propel Pratt into a 50% plus one win, which you can do in a municipal election.
0: Okay, it'll be a very interesting race to watch. But one area of California where they definitely will need a new mayor is in Arcadia in Los Angeles County. Now, that's where Eileen Wang, who had only been in the role since February, has been charged with operating as an illegal foreign agent on behalf of the Chinese government. Roxanne, we've spoken on the show about concerns over the influence of China in the US, and this story just seems to validate all those fears.
2: And it's not a surprise in California. We not only had our senator, Dianne Feinstein, have a CCP-linked driver. She and her husband made billions, I don't know if that's a number, but it's big, of dollars off their relationship with the communist Chinese government. And in Arcadia, which is a very Asian area and district, Eileen Wang was supportive of a lot of other politicians who's maybe looking over their shoulders right now, whose donor lists have been shared with hers. She did all sorts of things. A friend of mine, actually, April Verlato, was a former mayor of Arcadia and is running for Congress. So we look forward to that race because Eileen Wang pled guilty. That means she may be willing to name a lot of names in order to reduce her own sentence.
0: Well, that will be interesting to see whose name she drops, maybe. It's ironic, though, that there was so much talk about Russian interference in U.S. politics when it came to Donald Trump, but the left seemed to stay remarkably silent when it comes to their own and China.
2: I believe it's called projection. I was once going to be a psychologist, and that's what the left does very well. They say, well, we're doing this foreign influence. You must be doing it, too.
0: Finally, Roxanne, a taxpayer-funded training program for teachers at the University of California, Berkeley, is under fire after it allegedly promoted activist-oriented ethnic studies that cast controversial figures like Fidel Castro, Che Guevara, and the Black Panther Party as heroes. The training also reportedly included a 2024 session titled Teaching Histories of Anti-Imperialistic Solidarity. Roxanne, I mean, this just sounds like pure indoctrination.
2: It is. And I hate to tell you that Berkeley's not that unusual. Education has been captured. But this is why California matters. When people say, oh, I can't believe you live behind the blue curtain. The legislature has made ethnic studies part of the high school curriculum, even to graduate, to get to college. So they have made indoctrination the way forward. And what's really scary about this is that California is so large population-wide with 40 million residents that textbook manufacturers don't print two sets of textbooks. They'll print textbooks that encompass this California indoctrination, and everyone gets it all throughout the United States. So I wish I could say that it was just Berkeley. Sadly, it is far too common here in California.
0: Oh, it is common right across Australia as well. Let me assure you, Roxanne, I don't know what happened to universities being a place to thrash out ideas and intellectual debate, but that no longer seems to be the case. Thank you for coming on the show tonight, Roxanne. And don't go anywhere at home, because Only in America is up after the break. But first, keeping with a Californian theme, and it looks like Los Angeles Mayor Karen Bass is finally standing up for people in her city, poor people, that is, except it's not hardworking blue-collar folk. Oh no, she's standing up for meth users, demanding they get free dental care.
3: How many people who are unhoused that you meet have no teeth at all? They don't have teeth. Why? Because meth rots your teeth. You can't succeed without teeth. So there needs to be comprehensive health care provided to people.
0: Yeah, let's not get them off the street or help them. Let's give them a nice set of pearly whites. Well done, Los Angeles. Stick around. Only in America is next.
4: Sky News will be back after this short break.

0: Sky News will be back after this short break.
1: And now it's time for a little segment we like to call Only in America. Well, it wasn't an easy week for journalists on the White House beat. Just before Donald Trump jetted off to China with his big meeting with President Xi Jinping, he couldn't help take a swipe at some pesky members of the press corps.
2: Inflation down is now at its highest level in 3 years. Are your policies not working? What's happening?
3: My policies are working incredibly. If you go back to just before the war, for the last 3 months, inflation was at 1.7%. Now, we had a choice. Let these lunatics have a nuclear weapon. If you want to do that, then you're a stupid person, and you happen to be. I mean, I know you very well.
1: And Trump wasn't done yet, brutally putting in her place another reporter confused about his White House ballroom extension plans.
3: We have a ballroom that's under budget. It's going up right here. I've doubled the size of it because we obviously need that. And we're right now on budget, under budget, and ahead of schedule. I doubled the size of it, you dumb person.
4: Trump,
3: it's double the size.
4: You are
3: not a smart person.
1: You'd almost feel sorry for these journalists if so many of them hadn't spent the past few years peddling fake news about Trump while helping to cover up for the Biden administration. A member of his team also lost their temper, this time at suggestions Donald Trump was dozing off during an Oval Office event about fertility.
5: We are committed to supporting women's health throughout motherhood and at every stage of life.
1: I mean, it does look like he's resting his eyes, and I know that feeling well as the chronically sleep-deprived mother of young kids. But Democrats couldn't help but take a jab, referring on X to our commander in sleep. The White House's rapid response account really lost it when Reuters national security correspondent posted a photo of Trump with his eyes closed, tweeting, "He was blinking, you absolute moron." In fairness, those were some pretty long blinks. But please, does no one remember Sleepy Joe? Well, that's all the time we have for tonight. Thanks for watching. Bye-bye.
0: Sky News will be back after this short break.

0: Sky News will be back after this short break.
1: The Prime Minister takes aim at the opposition leader's budget in reply speech while announcing more fuel and fertiliser shipments to Australia.
2: We have more petrol than we had in February 28, and we have more jet fuel than we had in February 28.
1: The coalition to put forward a bill defining the terms male and female to Parliament next week.
3: We want to see changes to the Sex Discrimination Act that provide a clear definition.
1: A new Queensland MP to be elected tonight as votes are being counted in the electorate of Stafford. And a train collision in Thailand's capital, Bangkok, kills at least 8 people.
0: Live on Sky News Australia, this is Newsnight.
1: Hello, you are watching Newsnight this Saturday. I'm Matt Taylor. Thanks very much for your company. Well, first up tonight, Australia has bolstered its stockpile of fuel to a record high of 6.2 million litres, more than before the war in Iran broke out in late February. Prime Minister Anthony Albanese announcing that he'll convene National Cabinet this week as uncertainties in the Middle East continue.
4: Australia's fuel supply is in a better position than what was predicted prior to Easter. There's 6.2 billion litres of fuel in the nation's reserves, which is more than any time since 2023. That equates to 44 days worth of petrol, 36 days worth of diesel, and 35 days worth of jet fuel, and there's more on the way.
5: We have 52 ships on the water on their way to Australia, and we have 3.8 billion litres locked in, contracted to be delivered over the next 4 weeks. That's 2 billion litres of diesel, 760 million litres of petrol, 326 million litres of jet fuel, and 648 million litres of crude oil.
4: Fuel prices have steadied, but the Prime Minister wouldn't confirm whether the fuel excise cuts would be extended past June 30. Shoring up fuel supply in a volatile international environment has been a top issue for the federal government, even during budget week. The Prime Minister has criticised the opposition's budget reply as being uncosted, divisive and lacking originality, claiming there's overlap with One Nation policies.
2: Thursday night's budget reply was a divisive speech, all taken from One Nation, as Barnaby Joyce has accurately said, rather than a well-thought-out alternative policy proposal.
6: I'll tell you what's anti-immigration. It's when a government brings in a lot of people, more than they predict they will, and they don't build houses for them. They don't fund hospitals appropriately. They don't fund schools appropriately. That's what this Labor government is doing.
4: Anthony Albanese also defended controversial changes to capital gains and negative gearing in his own budget.
2: If a young person is going to an auction today, unlike last week, the investor who is bidding against someone who wants to live in that home as their first home won't have the taxpayer by their side subsidising their bids.
4: The federal government insists the changes will address intergenerational inequity, but critics are calling it a tax grab to generate revenue.
1: The coalition will introduce a bill to federal parliament that attempts to define two biological sexes within the Sex Discrimination Act. National's MP Alison Penfold will put forward the bill in parliament next month, defining the terms male and female and outlining specific protections for women's spaces. The bill follows the federal court ruling in the Giggle versus Tickle discrimination case yesterday. Ms. Penfold claims gender ambiguity is an issue that applies to both men and women. The National's leader and the Liberal Party are backing the bill.
3: We want to see changes to the Sex Discrimination Act that provide a clear definition of a biological male and a biological female. The Liberal Party, I see, and Angus Taylor has expressed support as well for these changes. because it is just common sense that we have such a definition that women and girls and men and boys as well can have their own activities, their own spaces, enjoy their own company, because that is a fundamental human right.
1: Polls have closed in the Stafford by-election. The results will be a big temperature test for both major parties, Queensland Labor, hoping to defend its one of its heartland seats.
7: The battle for Stafford. In the blue corner, Fiona Hammond, a former Brisbane City councillor of 16 years.
8: It's going to come down to the wire, I think.
7: And in red, lawyer and Labor Assistant State Secretary, Luke Richmond.
9: The resounding feedback is that people want to send the LNP a message.
7: There's seven other candidates running, but no one for One Nation, 1 week after the party romped to victory in the federal by-election of Farrer.
10: You glad One Nation aren't running a candidate?
11: To be frank, I don't think that changes the metrics, really.
7: Democracy sausages on hand to fuel voters. The cost to fill tanks, a major concern.
12: The cost of living?
13: Probably the economy.
7: The by-election triggered by the death of sitting MP Jimmy Sullivan, coming 4 days after the federal Labor budget.
9: I think in Queensland in particular, have always been able to discern between federal and state levels of government.
14: I'll never vote Labor, ever, after Tuesday.
10: Wow, so the Labor candidate here says he doesn't think that that will have an impact on voters, but for you it will.
14: I just told him that it will.
15: Great if there was a really good independent. That's what we need.
7: The electorate of Stafford takes in the Brisbane inner north suburbs of Chermside down to Newmarket and Wilston. In the 2024 election, Labor won by a 5.3% margin, but there was a swing against the party of 6.6% to the LNP. By a 5.3% margin, but there was a swing against the party of 6.6% to the LNP. Thousands already made up their

0: By-election is all about sending a message to David Crisafulli and the LNP.
1: What do you call a win? If it's not winning the seat, can you put a number on that swing?
2: Well, I'm not a political commentator. That's your job. But I think anything...
1: The Premier, though.
2: Well, anything that's not a double-digit swing towards the Labor Party, I think they'd be pretty disappointed in. So, no, we've had a good crack.
3: Well, the votes are still being counted in Stafford, but let's give you a look at the current state of play. Labor's Richmond Luke is leading, currently 51.2% to, of course, the coalition figure there at 48.78%. And we'll continue to monitor these results as counting continues and update you throughout the evening. Well, a train crash in Thailand's capital has killed at least 8 people. The cargo train crashed into a bus near an airport rail link in central Bangkok. The collision caused several nearby vehicles to also be dragged along the tracks before the bus caught fire. At least 25 people have been injured and rescue efforts are underway. Tens of thousands of people are marching in London in 2 opposing protests. Police are working to keep the right-wing United the Kingdom rally separate from a pro-Palestinian Nakba rally. 4,000 officers are expected to be on duty to keep the protests in control. It is estimated that around 50,000 people will be at the Unite the Kingdom rally and about 30,000 at the Nakba Day rally. Lebanese state media is reporting at least 6 people have been killed in Israeli strikes conducted during ceasefire negotiations. That's despite the US announcing the ceasefire between Israel and Lebanon has been extended by 45 days. Vision from Reuters shows smoke billowing from southern Lebanon. Israel has been sending emergency evacuation alerts to residents, accusing Hezbollah of violating the ceasefire. A spokesperson for the US Department of State has said that the cessation of hostilities will be extended by 45 days. Well, Donald Trump and White House delegates have returned home from a state visit to Beijing, the US president touting the trip as a big success.
4: All I can say is that was a great success. It was fantastic. We made great deals, we did great trade deals, we have great relationships, and a lot of things have happened and you'll be hearing about them. But that was a tremendous success. I think it really was a historic moment. Thank you very much.
3: More questions remaining following the talks, particularly when it comes to Taiwan.
5: President Trump departing China Friday after a 2-day summit. The U.S. and Chinese delegations talked trade, AI, and the war in Iran. But the topic China wanted to talk about most of all was the future of Taiwan.
6: He feels very strongly. I made no commitment either way. We'll see what happens.
5: China has long sought to bring the island into the fold officially under CCP control, while the U.S. has done its best to stay out of the debate.
7: Nothing's changed. I will say this. I'm not looking to have somebody go independent and, you know, we're supposed to travel 9,500 miles to fight a war. I'm not looking for that. I want them to cool down. I want China to cool down.
5: Chinese leader Xi Jinping pressed the administration on a $14 billion arms deal to Taiwan that's currently in limbo. It passed Congress, but has yet to get the president's signature.
7: I haven't approved it yet. We're going to see what happens. I may do it, I may not do it.
8: I don't think we should do anything to undermine Taiwan's defense posture. We should be bolstering it, not weakening it.
5: The island is strategically important for another reason. It produces more than 90% of the world's most advanced semiconductors.
9: The United States understands how important Taiwan is, not just to our geopolitical interests, but to our commercial interests as well. The AI fight largely takes place there.
5: Xi is set to visit the U.S. this fall, so that will give the two leaders another chance to develop their budding partnership or rivalry.
3: Coming up after the break, we'll have all of the top stories again for you, including the latest from the Stafford by-election, which is coming down to the wire. The latest results next.
10: Sky News will be back after this short break.

0: Sky News will be back after this short break.
1: The Prime Minister takes aim at the opposition leader's budget reply speech while announcing more fuel and fertiliser shipments to Australia.
2: We have more petrol than we had in February 28, and we have more jet fuel than we had in February 28.
1: The coalition to put forward a bill defining the terms male and female to Parliament next week.
3: We want to see changes to the Sex Discrimination Act that provide a clear definition.
1: A new Queensland MP to be elected tonight as votes are being counted in the electorate of Stafford. And a train collision in Thailand's capital kills at least 8 people. In Fox Sports News tonight, the Demons breeze past Hawthorn with an impressive win at the MCG, where they remain undefeated this season.
0: Live on Sky News Australia, this is Newsnight.
1: Welcome to Newsnight this Saturday. I'm Matt Taylor. Great to have your company with us. Well, first tonight, Australia has bolstered its stockpile of fuel to a record high of 6.2 billion litres, more than before the war broke out with Iran in late February. The Prime Minister, Anthony Albanese, also announcing he will convene National Cabinet this week as uncertainties in the Middle East continue.
4: Australia's fuel supply is in a better position than what was predicted prior to Easter. There's 6.2 billion litres of fuel in the nation's reserves, which is more than any time since 2023. That equates to 44 days worth of petrol, 36 days worth of diesel, and 35 days worth of jet fuel, and there's more on the way.
5: We have 52 ships on the water on their way to Australia, and we have 3.8 billion litres locked in, contracted to be delivered over the next 4 weeks. That's 2 billion litres of diesel, 760 million litres of petrol, 326 million litres of jet fuel, and 648 million litres of crude oil.
4: Fuel prices have steadied, but the Prime Minister wouldn't confirm whether the fuel excise cuts would be extended past June 30. Shoring up fuel supply in a volatile international environment has been a top issue for the federal government, even during budget week. The Prime Minister has criticised the opposition's budget reply as being uncosted, divisive and lacking originality, claiming there's overlap with One Nation policies.
2: Thursday night's budget reply was a divisive speech, all taken from One Nation, as Barnaby Joyce has accurately said, rather than a well-thought-out alternative policy proposal.
6: I'll tell you what's anti-immigration. It's when a government brings in a lot of people, more than they predict they will, and they don't build houses for them. They don't fund hospitals appropriately. They don't fund schools appropriately. That's what this Labor government is doing.
4: Anthony Albanese also defended controversial changes to capital gains and negative gearing in his own budget.
2: If a young person is going to an auction today, unlike last week, the investor who is bidding against someone who wants to live in that home as their first home won't have the taxpayer by their side subsidising their bids.
4: The federal government insists the changes will address intergenerational inequity, but critics are calling it a tax grab to generate revenue.
1: The coalition will introduce a bill to federal parliament that attempts to define two biological sexes within the Sex Discrimination Act. National's MP Alison Penfold will put the bill forward in parliament next month, defining the terms male and female and outlining specific protections for women. The bill follows the federal court ruling in the Giggle versus Tickle discrimination case yesterday. Ms Penfold claims that gender ambiguity is an issue that applies to both men and women. The National's leader and the Liberal Party are backing the bill.
3: We want to see changes to the Sex Discrimination Act that provide a clear definition of a biological male and a biological female. The Liberal Party, I see, and Angus Taylor has expressed support as well for these changes because it is just common sense that we have such a definition that women and girls and men and boys as well can have their own activities, their own spaces, enjoy their own company because that is a fundamental human right.
1: Queensland Labor is fighting tooth and nail to defend one of its heartland seats in the Stafford by-election in Brisbane. Our state political reporter Harry Clark has been at one of the electorate's polling booths.
7: Labor currently holds Stafford with a margin of 5.3%, but the ALP suffered a 6% swing at the last general state election in October 2024. Labor's candidate in Stafford is former lawyer and ALP staffer Luke Richmond. Running for the LNP is Fiona Hammond, who spent 15 years as a councillor in the Brisbane City Council. Central to Labor's campaign, an accusation the Christopher Lee government is cutting 93 beds at the Prince Charles Hospital.
8: There is a vacant construction site at the hospital. The number of health workers who've come in here and said that they've seen the construction site, that it should be under construction right now. The fact is they had funding, a plan, a contract and a contractor, and all of those have been torn up. So that, in anyone's language, is a cut.
7: Can you guarantee now that there won't be those 93 beds cut at the Prince Charles Hospital?
9: Well, it's more Labor lies. It's simply not true, Harry, and we've run the campaign really strongly on the additional services that we're bringing to Queensland, to this electorate in particular. It's important to remember too that Labor's record when they left office in 2024, they hadn't funded hospital services, they hadn't funded their capital program, and so we've had to come into government. We funded those programs, those services, those hospitals in our first budget.
7: Notably absent from the ballot paper is the One Nation Party. Pauline Hanson isn't running a candidate in Stafford. The party says it will have a candidate in every seat at the next state election, but for now, it's a contest between red and blue. Do you think Labor can hang on here in Stafford?
10: I hope not.
11: I think people will be thinking about the budget and what that means here.
12: Oh, I think it'll be close. I think it's too close to call.
7: Regardless of which party wins, Labor's result in Stafford will have big implications for Stephen Miles, whose future as opposition leader is in doubt.
1: Well, the votes are still being counted in Stafford, but let's give you a look at the current situation there. As that vote count continues, Luke Richmond leading Fiona Hammond 51.22% to 48.78%, the unofficial indicative two-candidate preferred vote there. Well, heading overseas, and a train crash in Thailand's capital has killed at least 8 people. A cargo train crashed into a bus near an airport rail link station in central Bangkok, the collision causing several nearby vehicles to also be dragged along the tracks before the bus caught fire. Around 25 people have been injured and rescue efforts are underway. Lebanese state media is reporting at least 6 people have been killed in Israeli strikes conducted during ceasefire negotiations. That's despite the US announcing the ceasefire between Israel and Lebanon has been extended by 45 days. Vision from Reuters showing smoke billowing from southern Lebanon. Israel has been sending emergency evacuation alerts to residents accusing Hezbollah of violating the ceasefire. Spokesperson for the US State Department on X saying that the United States hosted 2 days of highly productive talks between Israel and Lebanon. The April 16th cessation of hostilities will be extended by 45 days to enable further progress. The State Department will reconvene the political track of negotiations on the 2nd and 3rd of June. We hope these discussions will advance lasting peace between the two countries and full recognition of each other's sovereignty and territory integrity and establishing genuine security along the shared border. The US is turning its focus back to the Strait of Hormuz after wrapping up bilateral talks with China. Iran's military has engaged in a series of increasingly hostile moves in the past 48 hours.
13: Things are heating up in and around the Strait of Hormuz. Past 48 hours, an Indian-flagged ship was sunk off the coast of Oman. Another vessel seized off the UAE coast and taken to Iran. U.S. Navy remains on high alert as tensions continue to escalate. It comes as Iran is grappling with overflowing oil supply as the U.S. tightens its blockade.
14: There's no activity there. They're having to ration electricity.
10: And, you know, we're even seeing these weird oil slicks in the Gulf as if they're dumping oil.
13: President Trump said Friday he's still pushing for a diplomatic solution, but time could be running out. He just rejected another Iranian proposal because there was no guarantee the country would give up its nuclear program.
14: I call it the nuclear dust. I want to get it. And they agreed to it, but then they took it back, but they'll agree to it eventually.
13: Iran's Foreign Minister Abbas Araghchi agreed the nuclear issue is the main sticking point at the moment. He says the idea of Iran giving up its enrichment is, quote, not under negotiation at this time. But he also claims the differences go even deeper than that, and President Trump's social media activity is making it harder to get a deal.
15: We have no trust to Americans. This is a fact. Every day is different from the other day, from yesterday. A tweet today is different from yesterday's tweet.
13: On Friday, officials here in the UAE announced they're building a second oil pipeline to bypass the Strait of Hormuz and double export capacity beginning next year.
1: Well, the U.S. says it has killed the second in command of ISIS globally, posting on his social media platform Truth Social, the President Donald Trump saying Abu Bilal al-Manuki thought that he could hide in Africa. But little did he know the U.S. had sources who kept them informed on what he was doing. He went on to say, with al-Manuki's removal, ISIS's global operation is greatly diminished, thanking Nigeria's government for its assistance. Coming up after the break on Newsnight, Victoria's Labor top brass confronted in budget hearings on fresh claims the Big Build bikie infiltration. Details next.
0: Sky News will be back after this short break.

0: Sky News will be back after this short break.
1: Members of prominent neo-Nazi groups are reportedly planning to challenge laws listing them as a hate group in the High Court. New hate speech laws introduced in the aftermath of the Bondi terror attack empower the government to ban extremist groups. The Prime Minister, Anthony Albanese, has vowed to defend the laws.
2: They're important laws for Australians, and we will stand by them, we'll defend them, and I think the whole of the Parliament should be defending them.
1: Six people from the hantavirus plague cruise ship have spent their first night in quarantine in Australia. Sarah Smith has the details from Perth.
3: Their holiday from hell not over yet. The passengers touching down in Perth yesterday dressed head to toe in PPE. They waved as they travelled on a bus which was driving to a quarantine facility northeast of Perth. That is where they will spend at least the next 3 weeks. We're told the passengers are in good health, all testing negative to the virus before arriving in Perth. They've now done further tests which have been sent to Melbourne to be processed, and we should know the results of those today. Australia has some of the strictest quarantine rules in the world. Cruise passengers from the US and UK only needed to isolate in a facility for 3 days as opposed to 3 weeks. Our government not taking any chances. Take a listen.
4: This is one of the strongest quarantine arrangements for passengers being repatriated from this cruise ship you'll find anywhere in the world.
3: The facility they are staying at was purpose-built at the end of COVID but has never been used. We're told it has Wi-Fi, a TV, and in lighter news, the passengers had curry for dinner last night, being taken care of by specialist Darwin teams.
1: A Nationals MP is raising concerns on the direction of the National Party, warning of deepening unrest within the ranks. Sky News can exclusively reveal Pat Conaghan has sent a message to party members voicing his disappointment in the new Nationals leader. He says that unfortunately, since the election of Matt Canavan, a large number of volunteers and supporters have reached out to me to voice their concerns around the current trajectory of the National Party. Some have even gone as far to say they're cancelling their membership or will be voting for One Nation in future elections. And this concerns me greatly. The Nationals leader has responded in a statement writing that everyone on my team is welcome to their views on our tactics. I have no problem in hearing them. I will always call it how I see it, including on One Nation. Sometimes that honesty gets me into trouble or upsets people, but I'm getting too old to change, unfortunately. We have one member party resigned from Cowper since I became leader, and 12 new members have joined. Two high-profile New South Wales Liberal members have defected to One Nation. Former Liberal Senator Holly Hughes and former Liberal Vice President Tina McQueen are joining Pauline Hanson's party. The One Nation leader made the announcement at an event at Miss Hughes's pub in the Blue Mountains. Miss Hughes admits she's been considering the move for some time, having quit the Liberal Party back in November. Well, fresh from his victory in the Farah by-election, One Nation's newest recruit to federal parliament has teamed up with an independent to stop farmers' land from being inundated in New South Wales. That state's water minister has branded the minor party a circus, insisting her contentious water bill is crucial to saving turtles suffocating in wetlands.
5: Eager to start the job of representing the people of Farah, newly elected One Nation MP David Farley has travelled from Canberra to New South Wales Parliament, teaming up with the independent who represents the overlapping state's seat to protest a contentious new bill.
6: Find yourself today in a different parliament?
7: Well, a different parliament, but we share constituents. And I think there's one thing we're demonstrating is that One Nation and myself are comfortable in working across parties and with independents to achieve what's right for constituents.
5: The legislation, which has now passed Parliament, enables government water authorities to legally inundate private land for the purpose of delivering environmental water, leaving landholders without compensation for damages.
7: It's an encroachment upon property rights, it's an encroachment on freehold title. It's an encroachment across enterprise.
8: It's eroding our property rights, and of course it will impact on farmers and communities.
5: The changes hope to save turtles burying themselves into mud, suffocating in the Gwaidia wetlands in the northeast part of the Murray-Darling Basin near Moree. Water New South Wales recently halted environmental flows into the area because of the legal risk of flooding nearby properties.
8: I have very little interest in engaging with the One Nation member for Farah. What my interest is protecting our precious environmental wetlands that are currently under major stress because of legal technicalities. The reality is, if you go to the Gingham Waterhole right now, there are up to 100 turtles who are suffocating in mud. We need to urgently get water for this critical environmental asset.
5: The MPs are now assessing their options. Water management was one of the defining issues of the Farah by-election. With a state contest in New South Wales early next year, One Nation is trying to define itself as a party that will fight for farmers.
3: What's next for One Nation?
7: Well, for One Nation, it's succession. We'll keep moving forward. We've got good momentum now.
8: I'll leave the circus of One Nation and whatever they stand for to themselves.
5: Putting major parties on notice. Julia Bradley, Sky News at New South Wales Parliament.
1: Victoria's Big Build is facing fresh allegations after claims bikie-linked figures infiltrated a Labor hire company on government projects. The controversy erupting during Victoria's budget hearings with questions over criminal links and workplace safety.
9: Victoria's Big Build buried beneath corruption claims. The latest allegations related to the Labor hire company Women in Construction.
10: Can you guarantee to Victorian parents that teenage girls participating in these programs were never exposed to exploitation, grooming or unsafe environments involving violent offenders and domestic violence perpetrators that infiltrated the Big Build work sites?
11: Is appalling, it's disgusting, and it is behaviour for which I have absolutely no tolerance.
9: Details revealed in the Age newspaper allege the company which supplied female workers to projects is owned by a male domestic violence abuser and managed by a male drug trafficker. The company was allegedly used by bikie-linked figures to funnel associates onto Big Build projects and influence hiring decisions.
10: Surely this makes you very, very uncomfortable. How on earth do you sleep at night?
9: It's the latest controversy, this time dominating hearings into Victoria's budget.
10: We want to know if any of these criminals that were named this morning are currently active on Big Build sites.
11: That would be a matter for Victoria Police.
9: Department heads again pressed on who knew what and when.
12: And you've got you who's heard nothing, you've got a department secretary who's heard nothing, like it's... Like you're not listening.
9: The Premier, though, is adamant strong action has been taken to crack down on any bad behaviour on work sites, and there are processes in place for allegations.
11: We have now got a protected whistleblower pathway for those complaints.
12: Mr. Reardon. You want an 18-year-old to front
13: Mr.
12: up to
13: Reardon.
12: That when you get the information and you won't do anything with
13: Excuse
12: it.
9: Pressure too on the Treasurer on the state of the economy in Victoria.
10: Thank you. This is my time to ask questions to the Treasurer. Would this state financially survive if it had to borrow and support Victorians like it did during the pandemic?
9: And the rising cost of debt in the state.
10: Is there a plan to pay down net debt?
13: We have an economy that's worth $700 billion.
10: If and we you have a debt
13: stop,
10: that is rising at a rate of
13: If months. You stop infrastructure spend, the economy will crash. Jobs will be gone. They're the choices that you are literally asking me to describe.
9: Mm. As Victoria heads towards an election, scrutiny over the Big Build and the state's finances showing no signs of fading. Georgie Dickerson, Sky News Melbourne.
1: Former Victorian Premier Jeff Kennett is calling for the construction of an official Daniel Andrews statue to be cancelled, despite coming up with the policy to honour former premiers with effigies. The Victoria government has locked in a company to immortalise Mr Andrews in bronze, costing taxpayers around $134,000. It's part of the rules introduced by the Kennett Liberal government in the 1990s, where all premiers who have served more than 3,000 days in office are recognised with a statue on Treasury Place. However, Mr Kennett claims the policy was never meant to be mandatory, telling the Herald Sun, "I obviously think it's a waste of money in this day and age, but it shows you the priorities of the government. I would like to be in the red to remind the community of the debt that he has created. I don't think it belongs in the avenue of statues because that demeans the others who have made decent contributions to the state. Other members of the Liberal Party are criticising the sculpture as well.
14: This just shows the absolute sheer contempt this government has for the people of Victoria, the taxpayers of Victoria. To announce on a Friday afternoon that we're going to put this statue up of Dan is disgraceful and contemptible. And what we would ask is, well, what are they going to spend on security to keep it safe and not vandalised?
1: The decision to build a statue of the former Premier has been received with mixed reactions from Victorians.
15: It's a bit iffy. It's a bit iffy. But you...
16: What can you do?
15: But it could be worse. It could be in the billions, couldn't it?
17: Doesn't pass the pub test.
1: Well, coming up next on Newsnight, police in London have their work cut out for them as two opposing protests overtake the streets. We'll have a live look at the action there coming up after the break.
0: Sky News will be back after this short break.

0: Sky News will be back after this short break.
1: Welcome back to Newsnight. Tens of thousands of people are marching in London for two opposing protests. Police are working to keep the right-wing Unite the Kingdom rally separate from a pro-Palestine Nakba rally. Sky reporter Tom Clark is at the Unite the Kingdom protest and has more details.
2: This is Unite the Kingdom. This is the protest organised by Tommy Robinson. Now, he did this event last year. It was a huge event, at least 150,000 people. And let's say they're expecting around 50,000 people today, but you can see how far this is stretching down. This sea of flags, British flags, Israeli flags, Iranian flags, pre-Iranian Revolution flags. People have been forming up here since about 9 a.m. They're going to start here. We're just north of the Strand in London, going to march down all the way to Parliament Square, where there'll be speeches throughout the day. So this march is waiting to move off. As you mentioned there, the government's had a lot more of an interventionist approach. Ahead of this march, they've banned what they call 11 far-right agitators from coming into the UK to speak at this event. There is this huge police presence too. Keir Starmer described this as being organised by convicted thugs and racists. He said they're peddling hate and division. We've heard chants against Keir Starmer, and you might hear some of that language, so if you do, apologies for that. The other thing which applies to both marches is that anything that's said on stage by a speaker, the organisers are going to be held liable for that. So if there is hate or extremist speech, that could make things a bit tricky. But people are gathering up. It's peaceful so far. There are going to be tens of thousands of people marching all the way down here. On the other side of town where Paul is, there's a different march with a very different set of politics, pretty much the diametric opposite of what people believe here. They are going to be kept well apart. Last year, we saw them come very close in Trafalgar Square. There were scuffles. Trafalgar Square this time is supposed to be a neutral zone. There's a huge, huge police presence, 4,000 police officers across the capital and also for the FA Cup. We're about to move off here. We're going to be reporting throughout the day and monitor things as they protest down to Parliament Square, where Tommy Robinson will be addressing the crowd.
1: Pictures now of those scenes in London where those two opposing protests are trying to be separated, because an unprecedented police operation in London to control these two crowds. So far, police have made 11 arrests for a variety of offences. And in fact, the police will be using facial recognition as part of this huge operation. They say that they'll be using it to help in the challenging operational situation for police officers. About 4,000, as our reporter said, there are police officers in central London there to control these protests that are ongoing. Of course, a pro-Palestine protest and then a Unite the Kingdom protest as well. Well, Donald Trump has flown home after meeting with China's President Xi Jinping. Both leaders say that the visit has helped to stabilise relations as they discussed a range of issues, including Iran and also Taiwan.
3: So he's here. Air Force One is wheels down and Donald Trump has landed for a meeting, most important, on trade, on technology, on the war in Iran, avoiding a war over Taiwan. There is much to discuss with Xi Jinping. Trump, he traveled with U.S. business in tow, a Team America of superstar CEOs. On social media, he said he'd be asking his Chinese host to open up his country so they could work their magic. It's an olive branch from a president who waved a big stick on China.
4: China.
5: China.
4: China.
6: China is on the march.
7: Having a little squabble with China because we've been treated very unfairly.
6: China needs us.
8: Xi Jinping doesn't need to worry about the next news cycle. He will play the long and strategic game. Both might want a more stable relationship, but real trust in the context of the systems that divide them, well, that might never be possible.
3: Side by side, superpowers together again for a meeting super important.

0: Behind the US political lineup were the tech bros that Donald Trump brought on tour. Elon Musk on video duty. For Donald Trump, the treatment was VIP from the man he styles a BFF.
1: You're a great leader. I say it to everybody. You're a great leader. Sometimes people don't like me saying it, but I say it anyway because it's true. I only say the truth. But it's an honor to be with you. It's an honor to be your friend.
2: Look, they didn't hold back on sort of the pomp, the ceremony. And look, I'm sure you and everyone else noticed just the attention to detail. Even the music was timed perfectly with the steps between the car and the handshakes. You know, and then they came round and they inspected the soldiers, but we said, didn't we, that Trump was maybe walking a bit too quickly.
3: That's right. I was interested in the location, actually, Tiananmen Square in 1989. There was a massacre there, and Trump would have driven down the very street, Chung'un Avenue.
2: Chung'un, yeah.
3: Okay. The very one where Tankman stood with his plastic bag. So a haunted history, but I suppose this is very much about the present. And I think that ceremony flattered Trump. I think the Chinese have watched and learned how to operate with the US president. He was full of flattery. We heard it there. You know, that liberal, lyrical hype talking about the great relationship. I mean, for me, the body language, there was no hug, firm handshake, which I suppose was a reminder that this is a strictly business trip.
2: No, Xi Jinping is a difficult man to read. You know, I think on balance, he's pleased. I think he's on balance enjoying this, pleased to have him there. And I think that was reflected in some of the opening words as well.
4: We should be partners, not rivals. We should help each other succeed and prosper together and find the right way for major countries to get along well with each other in the new era.
0: The Xi-Trump show rolled onto Beijing's Temple of Heaven when news broke of the negotiations they'd left behind. A Chinese readout showed that Xi had talked Taiwan and had talked tough. Amidst questions over whether America would defend the island from Chinese attack, Beijing's readout of the meeting quoted Xi as saying, "Handled well, the two countries can maintain stability. If handled poorly, the two countries will collide or even clash," putting the entire US-China relationship in an extremely dangerous situation. It was pointed, threatening language, delivered face-to-face. It is a touchy subject, and it's sure.
5: How were your talks, sir?
6: Great.
5: Did you talk about Taiwan?
6: Great place. Incredible. China is beautiful.
5: Did you talk about Taiwan, Mr. President?
6: Thank you very much.
7: Mr. President, did you talk about Taiwan?
8: President Xi said there was a risk of conflict with the U.S. over Taiwan.
9: No, I don't think so. I think we're going to be, I think we'll be fine. He doesn't want to see a war.
10: What about the arms sales to Taiwan?
9: I'll make a determination over the next fairly short period.
11: So you're not necessarily going to go ahead. It was your proposal.
9: I'm going to make a determination. I'm going to see. I have to speak to the person that right now, as you know who he is, that's running Taiwan.
2: And that is so interesting because that is simultaneously quite careful but also quite loose language. It appears that he is saying that I'm going to need to talk to the president of Taiwan, Lai Ching-te. Now, that's complicated because theoretically, the US doesn't officially recognize Taiwan as an independent state, and any sense that they would be talking leader to leader would absolutely infuriate the Chinese. But he was quite careful not to directly say, I'm going to speak to the president of Taiwan. So, look, some real sort of murkiness about whether that all-important arms deal will go through.
12: Please welcome President Xi Jinping and President Donald J. Trump.
0: Talks and tours ended with a state banquet.
9: This region and the world is a special world with the two of us united and together.
13: The people of China and the United States are both great peoples. Achieving the great rejuvenation of the Chinese nation and making America great again can go hand in hand. We can help each other succeed and advance the well-being of the whole world.
0: The U.S. said both sides agreed common ground on Iran, that the Strait of Hormuz should remain open and that China was opposed to its militarization and the charging of tolls. It sounds like the support Trump wanted. How far China leans on its friends in Tehran will be the test. On trade, the Americans said they discussed ways to enhance economic cooperation and expand US access to Chinese markets. It's summit speak to signal progress, albeit slow and short on detail.
2: It feels that Donald Trump really stayed on script and on message there. And I think, although neither of the leaders really said anything to reflect the vast, vast, vast differences that exist between them and the vast difficulties and the many thorny issues that I'm sure were discussed over the bilateral table, I think it's interesting that both of them chose to focus on what unites them. They chose to focus on the kind of the grand responsibility of managing that relationship.
6: I love that. That's great.
2: In the end, for all the images of collaboration, I think both were keen to show the world they were willing to work together. When it came to the difficult geopolitical challenges they face in the Middle East and the Taiwan Strait, there was a real sense that they were talking at each other rather than with each other. So different was the emphasis in the official communications. But in a way, that points to the bigger picture. The context that a two-day summit was never really going to change. These are two rival superpowers. They are on a more equal footing than perhaps they have ever been. They both want to bend the world to their will, and they are both contending with the only other power that might be able to stop them. For America, at least, that is a new reality. And maybe, just maybe, the power dynamic has shifted.
0: There you go, wheels up for Air Force One at Beijing International Airport. Donald Trump's two-day trip comes to an end as he heads back to Washington, D.C. It has been a trip most important for the U.S. president, re-engaging with the Chinese, two superpowers shaping a new relationship. On what terms? That would be the question. The headlines are all about cooperation, partnership, in mutual respect.
14: Another mistrial has been declared in the rape case against disgraced media mogul Harvey Weinstein after the jury was unable to reach a verdict. The trial centres around allegations. The 74-year-old raped aspiring actress Jessica Mann in the room of a hotel in 2017. It's the third time a New York jury has considered the case. Prosecutors now have 30 days to decide whether to try for a fourth time. The 74-year-old is expected to remain behind bars due to his convictions in other cases. The outcome has been welcomed by Harvey Weinstein's legal team.
15: Obviously, I'm somewhat disappointed that it wasn't 12-0. I am grateful, though, that there was the right amount of questioning of the people's case. We're going to encourage the district attorney's office to not try this case again. My view, they're lucky to have muddled the three jurors.
14: Coming up after the break, we'll have all of the Saturday sport for you as the Demons breeze past Hawthorn with an impressive win at the MCG, where they remain undefeated this season.
16: Sky News will be back after this short break.

0: Sky News will be back after this short break.
1: A Melbourne teenager has made aviation history, becoming one of the youngest female pilots to fly around Australia. Rose Donald not only broke a world record, but raised tens of thousands of dollars for charity.
2: 6 weeks, 25 airports and a marathon, 15,000 kilometres. Rose Donald's final landing in sight.
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4: Oh, thank you so much, guys.
2: The now 18-year-old touching down in Melbourne, a world record holder, the youngest female pilot in a general aviation aircraft to fly solo around Australia.
5: It's pretty crazy, I'll be honest. I don't think it's settled in yet. It's been so incredible to see all the support, all the people who've come out to see me land. And just how behind the whole cause that everyone's gotten.
2: That cause is Little Wings. Rose has raised more than $70,000 for the charity.
6: And we'll be able to fuel our planes to support more country kids in accessing essential healthcare. And around 42 families will be supported because of Rose.
2: Dad Warren, a recreational pilot himself, has been following every leg of this mission closely.
7: She grew a lot on this journey. She really did. You could see her confidence grow. You could see her mature. You could just see her making decisions that she really had to make for herself. It was fantastic.
2: Rose has accomplished so much throughout this journey, including clocking up more than 100 flying hours, enough to qualify for her commercial licence. But for now, it's back to the books.
5: Back in time for school on Monday. I don't know how I'm... because obviously I've missed a few classes, so there'll be a bit of catch-up to play, but honestly, I wouldn't trade it for the world, so no regrets.
1: A protest concert is being held in Vienna in response to Israel's participation in Eurovision 2026. Revelers at the No Stage for Genocide event waved Palestine flags at the heavily policed event. Protesters argue Israel should be excluded from the song contest, much like Russia's removal in 2022 due to its invasion of Ukraine. Five national broadcasters across Europe refused to air Eurovision due to Israel's presence. Time for all the sport now. In AFL, the Demons have continued their 2026 revival in style, a 12-goal second half seeing them wipe out third-placed Hawthorn at the MCG, the final margin, 39 points.
8: Melbourne rebranding as NAM for Sir Doug Nicholls round. By any name, Harrison Petty started solidly.
9: He's playing like James Hurd all of a sudden. He might have been hypnotised.
8: Two goals in the first 8 minutes for the defender thrown forward. Jack Ginnivan thrown to the ground in his 100th game.
10: Good tackle, you can't whinge about that.
8: 21 apiece at quarter time. Cozzy Pickett taken high, then taking to the scoreboard.
11: One of the great entertainers of the competition, Sir Doug Nicholls round.
8: Daniel Turner doing the business down back.
11: Anything can still happen, and it's pushed through.
8: Not that he could do much to stop Josh Weddle.
11: Outside 50. Outside 50. Finally something to lift the game.
8: Jake Bowie with 14 first half touches, setting up Harvey Langford to make it D's by a kick at the long break.
11: He has no problem. Bends round, a nice goal.
8: It set the tone for the third term, in which the game sprung to life. The Demons kicking four of the first six goals, including a Bailey Fritch solo classic.
11: Impy, impy, impy, he's gone!
8: The holding the ball free kick setting up his own goal, Carl Amon following his example.
11: Takes one bounce, takes two, and oh, he's got it!
8: He mowed down fellow Indigenous star Latrell Pickett. The free kick turned into a chance for Nick Watson up the other end. Langford's second, the D's sixth goal of the quarter.
11: Bouncing, bouncing, rolling through the middle.
8: The third term just setting the table for the fourth.
11: It's going to roll, yes!
8: Want a goal? Just kick it to Pickett.
11: Cozzy
8: picking up his second, the D's unleashing a last quarter landslide.
11: Fritch in out, shot.
8: The Hawks handed six of the best in Nam's furious flurry.
11: This will work out for another goal for the Demons. Oh, it's
8: Exciting times for those whose hearts beat true for the red and the blue. Sunil Awasthi, Fox Sports News.
1: The Storm have put their record losing streak in the rearview mirror with another impressive win over the Eels at the Magic Round. Melbourne scoring 4 second-half tries with Cameron Munster and Harry Grant reminding Queensland selectors what they're capable of. Here are some of the highlights.
12: But he's got a springy step coming to Suncorp tonight. He loves this place. It's going his way. Russell with it. Oh, he's burnt. The Melbourne defence. Was it meeting? Was it Perth Bear or Perth Bear? And Parramatta have their first try of the night. One missed tackle. And the ultimate reward for the Eels. Exploring Munster. Howarth. One missed tackle. And the ultimate reward for the Eels. Exploring Munster.

0: to the Hughes, the big three, then for Longo. This is going to be a great try. Howard scores about $7 million of their salary cap combined in the lead up. That's Braith getting about a 12% cut of that. And Howard finished it off. Big body Cooper Clark. There is Grant Ball. Grant to Hughes. Melbourne will get their third.
1: 5 to 6.
0: Grant and Hughes and Munster. I said $7 million in the first half. I stand by it. Overlap left. Slow play the ball. Munster back inside. Parramatta just opened up. And the big fella. Cooper Clark gets a magic round moment. What a find this kid is.
2: Here they go. Volkman right to the line.
0: The fullback chimes out Joeff. He now has a magic round moment. His dad Bellet couldn't make the trip up. He's watching from home. It's a proud dad tonight. Your boy gets one in the corner. It's Hunter. He can light it up. Melbourne, Munster knows it. Storm will go over, right under the crossbar. Henry Grant gets another one against the Eels.
2: Smorton's board here on the left. What's Josh King doing?
0: Josh!
1: That's what he's doing!
0: That's what he's doing! Josh King takes it all on his own with five players on his outside and a three-man overlap.
2: Full time, Melbourne 34, Parramatta 8.
3: Pohamole Olakau'atu has pressed his claim for a New South Wales Blues jersey in Manly's crushing victory over the Tigers. The towering second rower was at his destructive best throughout the contest, terrorising the Tigers' left edge. Olakau'atu finishing with one try, a try assist, 261 run metres, 11 tackle busts and 3 line breaks. It's nothing new, at least according to his captain.
4: Yeah, mate, as Foz said, he can't do any more. I think size him up. He's honestly got to be in there. The way he's gone about his business the last 7-8 weeks, you know, just carrying the ball. You say his stats today, 250 metres, but I think he's done that for 2 months straight, you know. Phenomenal player. He's really leading us, and yeah, he deserves a jersey, and I have no doubt he'll be there.
3: Manly continuing its blistering form under interim coach Kieran Foran in the 46-18 win. The Tigers have now conceded 142 points over the last 3 weeks, while their injury crisis has deepened after Taylan May went off with a shoulder problem. And a reminder, all of the live and breaking sport over at Fox Sports News, Channel 500. Well, we are off for a very short break right now. Coming up next, we'll have all the top stories for you once again, including the latest from the Stafford by-election. As continuing stops for the night, we'll tell you who's in front after this.
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0: The Prime Minister announces more fuel and fertiliser shipments to Australia as the war continues.
1: We have more petrol than we had in February 28, and we have more jet fuel than we had on February 28.
0: The Coalition prepares to table a bill to Parliament looking to define the terms male and female in federal legislation.
2: We want to see changes to the Sex Discrimination Act that provide a clear definition.
0: A new Queensland MP to be elected as votes are being counted in the electorate of Stafford. A train collision in Thailand's capital kills at least 8 people. And in Fox Sports News tonight, the Demons breeze past Hawthorn with an impressive win at the MCG, where they remain undefeated this season.
3: Live on Sky News Australia, this is Newsnight.
0: Thank you for your company on Newsnight this Saturday. I'm Matt Taylor. Thanks very much for joining us. Well, first up tonight, Australia has bolstered its stockpile of fuel to a record high of 6.2 billion litres, more than before the war broke out in Iran in late February. The Prime Minister, Anthony Albanese, announcing he will convene National Cabinet this week as uncertainties in the Middle East continue.
4: Australia's fuel supply is in a better position than what was predicted prior to Easter. There's 6.2 billion litres of fuel in the nation's reserves, which is more than any time since 2023. That equates to 44 days worth of petrol, 36 days worth of diesel, and 35 days worth of jet fuel, and there's more on the way.
5: We have 52 ships on the water on their way to Australia, and we have 3.8 billion litres locked in, contracted to be delivered over the next 4 weeks. That's 2 billion litres of diesel, 760 million litres of petrol, 326 million litres of jet fuel, and 648 million litres of crude oil.
4: Fuel prices have steadied, but the Prime Minister wouldn't confirm whether the fuel excise cuts would be extended past June 30. Shoring up fuel supply in a volatile international environment has been a top issue for the federal government, even during budget week. The Prime Minister has criticised the opposition's budget reply as being uncosted, divisive and lacking originality, claiming there's overlap with One Nation policies.
1: Thursday night's budget reply was a divisive speech, all taken from One Nation, as Barnaby Joyce has accurately said, rather than a well-thought-out alternative policy proposal.
6: I'll tell you what's anti-immigration. It's when a government brings in a lot of people, more than they predict they will, and they don't build houses for them. They don't fund hospitals appropriately. They don't fund schools appropriately. That's what this Labor government is doing.
4: Anthony Albanese also defended controversial changes to capital gains and negative gearing in his own budget.
1: If a young person is going to an auction today, unlike last week, the investor who is bidding against someone who wants to live in that home as their first home won't have the taxpayer by their side, subsidising their bids.
4: The federal government insists the changes will address intergenerational inequity, but critics are calling it a tax grab to generate revenue.
0: The Coalition will introduce a bill to federal parliament that attempts to define two biological sexes within the Sex Discrimination Act. Nationals MP Alison Penfold will put the bill forward in Parliament next month, defining the terms male and female and outlining specific protections for women's spaces. The bill follows the federal court ruling in the Giggle versus Tickle discrimination case yesterday. Ms. Penfold claims gender ambiguity is an issue that applies to both men and women. The Nationals leader and the Liberal Party are backing the bill.
2: We want to see changes to the Sex Discrimination Act that provide a clear definition of a biological male and a biological female. The Liberal Party, I see, and Angus Taylor has expressed support as well for these changes because it is just common sense that we have such a definition that women and girls and men and boys as well can have their own activities, their own spaces, enjoy their own company, because that is a fundamental human right.
0: Polls have closed in the Stafford by-election, the results of which will be a big temperature test for both major parties in Queensland, the Labor Party hoping to defend one of its heartland seats.
7: The battle for Stafford. In the blue corner, Fiona Hammond, a former Brisbane City councillor of 16 years.
8: It's going to come down to the wire, I think.
7: And in red, lawyer and Labor Assistant State Secretary, Luke Richmond.
9: The resounding feedback is that people want to send the LNP a message.
7: There's seven other candidates running, but no one for One Nation, 1 week after the party romped to victory in the federal by-election of Farrer.
10: You glad One Nation aren't running a candidate?
11: To be frank, I don't think that changes the metrics, really.
7: Democracy sausages on hand to fuel voters, the cost to fill tanks, a major concern.
12: The cost of living?
13: Probably the economy.
7: The by-election triggered by the death of sitting MP Jimmy Sullivan, coming 4 days after the federal Labor budget.
9: I think in Queensland in particular, have always been able to discern between federal and state levels of government.
14: I'll never vote Labor, ever, after Tuesday.
10: Wow, so the Labor candidate here says he doesn't think that that will have an impact on voters, but for you it will.
14: I just told him that it will.
15: Great if there was a really good independent. That's what we need.
7: The electorate of Stafford takes in the Brisbane inner north suburbs of Chermside down to Newmarket and Wilston. In the 2024 election, Labor won by a 5.3% margin, but there was a swing against the party of 6.6% to the LNP. Thousands already made up their mind before today, 41.96% of the electorate pre-polling or sending postal votes.
10: This is Labor Heartland, and the party have won Stafford in 9 of the last 10 elections. Historically, by-elections see a swing against the government of the day. So if the LNP manage to turn that tide, that will be seen as a devastating blow to the one-time Premier, Stephen Miles.
16: Can you rule out a change in Labor leadership no matter the result today?
17: Look, absolutely. This by-election is all about sending a message to David Crisafulli and the LNP.
10: What do you call a win if it's not winning the seat? Can you put a number on that swing?
11: Well, I'm not a political commentator. That's your job. But I think anything...
10: The Premier, though.
11: Well, anything that's not a double-digit swing towards the Labor Party, I think they'd be pretty disappointed in. So, no, we've had a good crack.
0: Well, vote counting has stopped for the night, but let's give you a look at the results so far, because there is no clear winner. Luke Richmond is leading Fiona Hammond 51.24% to 48.76%. This is on the unofficial indicative two-candidate preferred count. So far in the count, the LNP enjoying a 4% swing towards them. Overseas now, and a train crash in Thailand's capital has killed at least 8 people. A cargo train crashed into a bus near an airport rail link station in central Bangkok. The collision caused several nearby vehicles to also be dragged along the tracks before the bus caught fire. At least 25 people have been injured and rescue efforts are underway. Lebanese state media is reporting at least 6 people have been killed in Israeli strikes conducted during ceasefire negotiations. That's despite the US announcing the ceasefire between Israel and Lebanon has been extended by 45 days. Vision from Reuters shows smoke billowing from southern Lebanon. Israel has been sending emergency evacuation alerts to residents, accusing Hezbollah of violating the existing ceasefire. A spokesperson for the US Department of State has said that the cessation of hostilities will be extended by 45 days. The US is turning its focus back to the Strait of Hormuz after wrapping up bilateral talks with China. Iran's military has been engaging in a series of increasingly hostile moves, though, in the last 48 hours.
18: Things are heating up in and around the Strait of Hormuz. Past 48 hours, an Indian flagged ship was sunk off the coast of Oman. Another vessel seized off the UAE coast and taken to Iran. U.S. Navy remains on high alert as tensions continue to escalate. It comes as Iran is grappling with overflowing oil supply as the U.S. tightens its blockade.
19: There's no activity there. They're having to ration electricity. And, you know, we're even seeing these weird oil slicks in the Gulf, as if they're dumping oil.
18: President Trump said Friday he's still pushing for a diplomatic solution, but time could be running out. He just rejected another Iranian proposal because there was no guarantee the country would give up its nuclear program.
12: I call it the nuclear dust. I want to get it. And they agreed to it, but then they took it back, but they'll agree to it eventually.
18: Iran's Foreign Minister Abbas Araghchi agreed the nuclear issue is the main sticking point at the moment. He says the idea of Iran giving up its enrichment is, quote, not under negotiation at this time. But he also claims the differences go even deeper than that, and President Trump's social media activity is making it harder to get a deal.
13: We have no trust to Americans. This is a fact. Every day is different from the other day, from yesterday. A tweet today is different from yesterday's tweet.
18: On Friday, officials here in the UAE announced they're building a second oil pipeline to bypass the Strait of Hormuz and double export capacity beginning next year.
0: The US says it has killed the second in command of ISIS globally. Posting on his social media platform Truth Social, the US President Donald Trump says Abu Bilal al-Manuki thought that he could hide in Africa, but little did he know the US had sources who kept them informed on what he was doing. He went on to say that with al-Manuki's removal, ISIS's global operation is greatly diminished, thanking Nigeria's government for its assistance. Coming up on Newsnight, after the break, bidders at housing auctions react to the federal government's negative gearing changes. We'll have that for you coming up next.
3: Sky News will be back after this short break.

0: Sky News will be back after this short break.
1: Auctions across the country testing the government's negative gearing overhaul. For those breaking into the market, though, hopes are a little higher.
2: In a long line of buyers, all eyes are on first-timers.
3: In the past, we may have been competing with a lot of investors, but now with everything that's happened, that may change slightly.
4: Places that were up for auction have now gone for sale. So I feel like, yeah, people are kind of freaking out a little bit.
5: We are gone. Congratulations.
2: Matt and Annie weren't lucky enough today in their bid for this Ashfield home. Hope, though, isn't lost yet.
4: I guess it just wasn't for us, which is fine. Like, something will come up.
2: The federal government's negative gearing overhaul could change how buyers behave.
6: The investor who is bidding against someone who wants to live in that home as their first home won't have the taxpayer by their side subsidising their bids.
7: I think we'll see fewer buyers and, you know, there should be a transition period between fewer investors and more first home buyers.
2: New rules mean any property purchased after 7:30pm on Tuesday can only be negatively geared until July 1 next year. After that, it's for new builds or property purchased before budget night only.
6: Aimed fairly and squarely at providing additional opportunity for young people.
8: They're going to increase rents, build fewer homes, and kneecap young Australians by taxing their first home deposit when it's invested.
2: Treasury modelling predicts the changes will slow house price growth by 2% over the next 2 years, but it also warns it could push rents up, adding an average of $2 per week.
7: It will put house prices under pressure. There's no doubt about that.
3: This isn't an investment property search. It's a place to live, I guess.
1: A neo-Nazi group banned by the federal government will fight for its right to exist in the High Court, putting new anti-hate laws to the test. For now, members are unable to meet or recruit people without risking years in prison.
9: The parting words of a prohibited hate group leader.
10: I hope this is not my final address, but if it is, thank you.
9: Neo-Nazi Thomas Sowell fading into the sunset, his group, the National Socialist Network, and any rebranded iteration now banned under new federal government laws.
6: We've outlawed the neo-Nazis who've gone through various name changes, but the policies remain the same.
9: It's now illegal to direct, fund or support a prohibited hate group, be a member or recruit members, and provide or receive training. This includes Islamic fundamentalist organisation Hizb ut-Tahrir. Sulb has now launched a legal challenge to overturn the laws.
10: If our High Court injunction fails, then the fate of liberal democracy dies with the fate of white Australia.
9: The legislation has also spooked broader organisations like the March for Australia movement. Leader Beck Walker told members she'd be closing their Telegram group. This is for both my protection and yours. Posting something as simple as a sticker, GIF or meme could get yourself or me in trouble.
11: When the National Socialist Network rallied right here outside State Parliament in November, not only was it legal, but also approved by police. If members tried to do that today, they could now face a maximum penalty of 15 years in prison.
12: The federal government's decisions to directly confront extremist groups in our community are necessary.
9: Neo-Nazis disbanded, but not diminished.
1: Six people from the hantavirus-plagued cruise ship have spent their first night in quarantine in Australia. Sarah Smith has those details from Perth.
13: Their holiday from hell not over yet. The passengers touching down in Perth yesterday dressed head to toe in PPE. They waved as they travelled on a bus which was driving to a quarantine facility northeast of Perth. That is where they will spend at least the next 3 weeks. We're told the passengers are in good health, all testing negative to the virus before arriving in Perth. They've now done further tests which have been sent to Melbourne to be processed, and we should know the results of those today. Australia has some of the strictest quarantine rules in the world. Cruise passengers from the US and UK only needed to isolate in a facility for 3 days as opposed to 3 weeks, our government not taking any chances. Take a listen.
14: This is one of the strongest quarantine arrangements for passengers being repatriated from this cruise ship you'll find anywhere in the world.
13: The facility they are staying at was purpose-built at the end of COVID but has never been used. We're told it has Wi-Fi, a TV, and in lighter news, the passengers had curry for dinner last night, being taken care of by specialist Darwin teams.
1: A Nationals MP is raising concerns on the direction of the National Party, warning of deepening unrest within the ranks. Sky News can exclusively reveal Pat Conaghan has sent a message to party members voicing his disappointment in the new Nationals leader. He says, unfortunately, since the election of Senator Matt Canavan, a large number of volunteers and supporters have reached out to me to voice their concern around the current trajectory of the National Party. Some have even gone as far as to say they're cancelling their membership or will be voting for One Nation in future elections, and this concerns me greatly. The Nationals leader has responded in a statement, writing that every one of my team is welcome to their views on our tactics, and I have no problem hearing from them. I just always call it as I see it, including on One Nation. Sometimes that gets me into trouble or upsets people, but I'm getting too old to change that. Unfortunately, we have one party member resigned from Cowper since I became leader, and 12 new members have joined. Well, fresh from his victory in Farah's One Nation by-election, the newest recruit there teaming up with an independent to stop farmers' land from being inundated in New South Wales. That state's water minister has branded the minor party a circus, insisting her contentious water bill is crucial to save turtles suffocating in wetlands.
15: Eager to start the job of representing the people of Farah, newly elected One Nation MP David Farley has travelled from Canberra to New South Wales Parliament, teaming up with the independent who represents the overlapping state's seat to protest a contentious new bill.
16: Find yourself today in a different parliament?
17: Well, a different parliament, but we share constituents. And I think there's one thing we're demonstrating is that One Nation and myself are comfortable in working across parties and with independents to achieve what's right for constituents.
15: The legislation, which has now passed Parliament, enables government water authorities to legally inundate private land for the purpose of delivering environmental water, leaving landholders without compensation for damages.
17: It's an encroachment upon property rights, it's an encroachment on freehold title. It's an encroachment across enterprise.
18: It's eroding our property rights, and of course it will impact on farmers and communities.
15: The changes hope to save turtles burying themselves into mud, suffocating in the Gwaidia wetlands in the northeast part of the Murray-Darling Basin near Moree. Water New South Wales recently halted environmental flows into the area because of the legal risk of flooding nearby properties.
19: I have very little interest in engaging with the One Nation member for Farah. What my interest is protecting our precious environmental wetlands that are currently under major stress because of legal technicalities. The reality is, if you go to the Gingham Waterhole right now, there are up to 100 turtles who are suffocating in mud. We need to urgently get water for this critical environmental asset.
15: The MPs are now assessing their options.
20: Water management was one of the defining issues of the Farah by-election. With a state contest in New South Wales early next year, One Nation is trying to define itself as a party that will fight for farmers.
16: What's next for One Nation?
17: Well, for One Nation, it's succession. We'll keep moving forward. We've got good momentum now.
19: I'll leave the circus of One Nation and whatever they stand for to themselves.
15: Putting major parties on notice. Julia Bradley, Sky News at New South Wales Parliament.
1: Two high-profile New South Wales Liberal members have defected to One Nation, former Liberal Senator Holly Hughes and former Liberal Vice President Tina McQueen are joining Pauline Hanson's party. The One Nation leader made the announcement at an event at Miss Hughes's pub in the Blue Mountains. She admits that she's been considering the move for some time, having quit the Liberal Party back in November. Victoria's big build is facing some fresh allegations after claims bikie-linked figures infiltrated a Labor hire company on the government projects. The controversy erupting during Victoria budget hearings with questions over criminal links and workplace safety.
21: Yeah,
0: Victoria's big build buried beneath corruption claims. The latest allegations related to the Labor hire company, Women in Construction.
21: Can you guarantee to Victorian parents that teenage girls participating in these programs were never exposed to exploitation, grooming or unsafe environments involving violent offenders and domestic violence perpetrators that infiltrated the big build work sites?
22: Is appalling, it's disgusting, and it is behaviour for which I have absolutely no tolerance.
0: Details revealed in the Age newspaper allege the company which supplied female workers to projects is owned by a male domestic violence abuser and managed by a male drug trafficker. The company was allegedly used by bikie-linked figures to funnel associates onto big build projects and influence hiring decisions.
21: Surely this makes you very, very uncomfortable. How on earth do you sleep at night?
0: It's the latest controversy, this time dominating hearings into Victoria's budget.
21: We want to know if any of these criminals that were named this morning are currently active on big build sites.
22: That would be a matter for Victoria Police.
0: Department heads again pressed on who knew what and when.
23: And you've got you who's heard nothing, you've got a department secretary who's heard nothing, like it's... like this, you're not listening.
0: The Premier, though, is adamant strong action has been taken to crack down on any bad behaviour on work sites, and there are processes in place for allegations.
22: We have now got a protected whistleblower pathway for those complaints.
23: Mr. Reardon. You want an 18-year-old to front
24: Mr.
23: up for
24: Reardon.
23: That when you get the information and you won't do anything with
24: Excuse
23: it.
0: Pressure too on the Treasurer on the state of the economy in Victoria.
21: Thank you. This is my time to ask questions to the Treasurer. Would this state financially survive if it had to borrow and support Victorians like it did during the pandemic?
0: And the rising cost of debt in the state.
21: Is there a plan to pay down net debt?
24: We have an economy that's worth $700 billion.
21: If you stop, that is rising at a rate of
24: if months. You stop infrastructure spend, the economy will crash. Jobs will be gone. They're the choices that you are literally asking me to describe.
0: Mm. As Victoria heads towards an election, scrutiny over the big build and the state's finances showing no signs of fading. Georgie Dickerson, Sky News, Melbourne.
1: Coming up next on Newsnight, we'll go back to London for you. Police there have their work cut out for them as two opposing protests overtake the streets. More on that next.
25: Sky News will be back after this short break.

0: Sky News will be back after this short break.
1: Welcome back to Newsnight. Thousands of people are marching in London at two opposing protests. Police are working to keep a right-wing Unite the Kingdom rally separate from a pro-Palestinian Nakba rally. Sky's Paul Kelso is at the pro-Palestinian protest and has the details.
2: It is a substantial crowd, a boisterous and noisy one, drumming, chanting, enormous amount of people from all over the UK. I've seen banners representing different parts of the country and numerous political groupings on the left of the political spectrum gathering for the annual, this is an annual event, the Nakba March, which commemorates the expulsion of Palestinians from their homes in 1948 at the foundation of Israel. They're protesting against what they do is the ongoing expulsion of Palestinians and, of course, events in Gaza, the Israeli actions against Gaza today, also, of course, opposing, as they put it, the far-right rhetoric of Tommy Robinson and his supporters at the march in Westminster. It's very noisy, lots of chanting. That chanting will be the focus from a public order point of view of the Metropolitan Police today. According to the Commissioner, Sir Mark Rowley, he has said they will act against language which they believe incites hatred and breaks the law. Particularly the phrase "globalise the intifada," he said, cannot be seen as neutral in a context in which it is seen, in which it incites hatred. This, of course, in the context of the increasing number of attacks, anti-Semitic attacks across the UK. Recent events in Golders Green, two men stabbed, and Commissioner Rowley has linked these marches with the climate of anti-Semitism that, of course, many in the mainstream politics, including the Prime Minister, have pointed to. Organisers here we've spoken to absolutely reject that. They say this is peaceful. In fact, one of the organisers here described the Commissioner's words as disgraceful. He wouldn't, however, repeat the phrase and suggested that no one here should use a phrase which might get them arrested. For now, I should stress, this is peaceful, it is multi-generational. There are hundreds of people still arriving. The organisers expect tens of thousands, possibly more. The Met have put it at 30,000 people. But there are a lot, and they are going to make their point noisily over the next few hours.
1: Let's take you now live to some pictures coming out of central London there of those protest march. Thousands, potentially up to as many as 100,000 people there marching. There's an unprecedented police operation, over 4,000 officers there to control these two rival protests. You can see this appears to be that Nakba protest, pro-Palestinian protest. Police making 11 arrests so far for a variety of offences. Well, former UK Health Secretary Wes Streeting is continuing to call on Keir Starmer to step down as the Prime Minister. He'll be speaking to a Labour Progress conference later on today, as Sky's Alexandra Rogers explains.
3: Wes Streeting is the keynote speaker at this conference. It's being held by Progress. It's a think tank on the right wing of the Labour Party, which Wes Streeting hails from. And this is the first time that we'll really hear from the former Health Secretary since he sent that resignation letter to Keir Starmer, where he was very critical of the Prime Minister and accused him of overseeing drift and not providing any direction to the Labour Party, also saying that it was clear he was not going to lead the party into the next election. But interestingly, in a sign of some of the divisions that we're already seeing, Alison McGovern, who's a local government minister, she's speaking now as the conference gets underway, and she has been giving a post-mortem of the local elections, which were really terrible for Labour, and saying that actually what the party needs is a battle of ideas and not personalities. But it is Wes Streeting who's the big focus of today. And also Andy Burnham. I think we can expect the former Health Secretary to maybe offer some warm words to Andy Burnham. He's been very clear that he thinks the Greater Manchester Mayor should be allowed to stand in a leadership contest, and that path has been cleared for Andy Burnham, given that the Labour's ruling body, the National Executive Committee, gave their approval. But it is going to be a tough by-election in Makerfield, which is where Andy Burnham will be running, given that Reform are on the march there, and Nigel Farage has said he's prepared to give Andy Burnham a nasty shock.
1: Donald Trump has flown home after meeting China's President Xi Jinping. Both leaders say that the visit helped to stabilise relations as they discussed a range of issues, including both Iran and also Taiwan.
4: So he's here. Air Force One is wheels down and Donald Trump has landed for a meeting most important. On trade, on technology, on the war in Iran, avoiding a war over Taiwan. There is much to discuss with Xi Jinping. Trump, he travelled with US business in tow, a Team America of superstar CEOs. On social media, he said he'd be asking his Chinese host to open up his country so they could work their magic. It's an olive branch from a president who waved a big stick on China.
5: China.
6: China.
5: China.
7: China is on the march.
8: Having a little squabble with China because we've been treated very unfairly.
9: China needs us.
10: Xi Jinping doesn't need to worry about the next news cycle. He will play the long and strategic game. Both might want a more stable relationship, but real trust in the context of the systems that divide them, well, that might never be possible.
4: Side by side, superpowers together again for a meeting super important.
11: Xi

0: Behind the US political lineup were the tech bros that Donald Trump brought on tour. Elon Musk on video duty. For Donald Trump, the treatment was VIP from the man he styles a BFF.
1: You're a great leader. I say it to everybody. You're a great leader. Sometimes people don't like me saying it, but I say it anyway because it's true. I only say the truth. But it's an honor to be with you. It's an honor to be your friend.
2: Look, they didn't hold back on sort of the pomp, the ceremony. And look, I'm sure you and everyone else noticed just the attention to detail. Even the music was timed perfectly with the steps between the car and the handshakes. And then they came round and they inspected the soldiers, but we said, didn't we, that Trump was maybe walking a bit too quickly.
3: That's right.
0: I was interested in the location, actually, Tiananmen Square in 1989. There was a massacre there, and Trump would have driven down the very street, Chung'un Avenue.
2: Chung'un,
0: yeah. The very one where Tank Man stood with his plastic bag. So a haunted history, but I suppose this is very much about the present. And I think that ceremony flattered Trump. I think the Chinese have watched and learned how to operate with the US president. He was full of flattery. We heard it there. That liberal, lyrical hype talking about the great relationship. I mean, for me, the body language, there was no hug. Firm handshake, which I suppose was a reminder that this is a strictly business trip.
2: You know, Xi Jinping is a difficult man to read. You know, I think on balance, he's pleased. I think he's on balance enjoying this, pleased to have him there. And I think that was reflected in some of the opening words as well.
4: We should be partners, not rivals. We should help each other succeed and prosper together and find the right way for major countries to get along well with each other in the new era.
0: The Xi Trump show rolled onto Beijing's Temple of Heaven when news broke of the negotiations they'd left behind. A Chinese readout showed that Xi had talked Taiwan and had talked tough. Amidst questions over whether America would defend the island from Chinese attack, Beijing's readout of the meeting quoted Xi as saying, "Handled well, the two countries can maintain stability. If handled poorly, the two countries will collide or even clash," putting the entire US-China relationship in an extremely dangerous situation. It was pointed, threatening language, delivered face-to-face. It is a touchy subject, and it's sure.
5: How were your talks, sir?
6: Great.
5: Did you talk about Taiwan?
6: Great place. Incredible. China is beautiful.
5: Did you talk about Taiwan, Mr. President?
6: Thank you very much.
7: Mr. President, did you talk about Taiwan?
8: President Xi said there was a risk of conflict with the U.S. over Taiwan.
9: No, I don't think so. I think we're going to be, we'll be fine. He doesn't want to see a war.
10: What about the arms sales to Taiwan?
9: I'll make a determination over the next fairly short period.
10: But you're not necessarily going to go ahead. It was your proposal.
9: I'm going to make a determination. I'm going to see. I have to speak to the person that right now is, you know who he is, that's running Taiwan.
2: And that is so interesting because that is simultaneously quite careful but also quite loose language. It appears that he is saying that I'm going to need to talk to the president of Taiwan, Lai Ching-te. Now, that's complicated because theoretically, the US doesn't officially recognize Taiwan as an independent state, and any sense that they would be talking leader to leader would absolutely infuriate the Chinese. But he was quite careful not to directly say, I'm going to speak to the president of Taiwan. So, look, some real sort of murkiness about whether that all-important arms deal will go through.
11: Please welcome President Xi Jinping and President Donald J. Trump.
0: Talks and tours ended with a state banquet.
1: This region and the world is a special world with the two of us united and together.
12: The people of China and the United States are both great peoples, achieving the great rejuvenation of the Chinese nation and making America great again can go hand in hand. We can help each other succeed and advance the well-being of the whole world.
0: The U.S. said both sides agreed common ground on Iran, that the Strait of Hormuz should remain open and that China was opposed to its militarization and the charging of tolls. It sounds like the support Trump wanted. How far China leans on its friends in Tehran will be the test. On trade, the Americans said they discussed ways to enhance economic cooperation and expand US access to Chinese markets. Its summit speak to signal progress, albeit slow and short on detail.
2: It feels that Donald Trump really stayed on script and on message there. And I think although neither of the leaders really said anything to reflect the vast, vast, vast differences that exist between them and the vast difficulties and the many thorny issues that I'm sure were discussed over the bilateral table. I think it's interesting that both of them chose to focus on what unites them. They chose to focus on the kind of the grand responsibility of managing that relationship.
6: I love that. That's great.
2: In the end, for all the images of collaboration, I think both were keen to show the world they were willing to work together. When it came to the difficult geopolitical challenges they face in the Middle East and the Taiwan Strait, there was a real sense that they were talking at each other rather than with each other. So different was the emphasis in the official communications. But in a way, that points to the bigger picture, the context that a two-day summit was never really going to change. These are two rival superpowers. They are on a more equal footing than perhaps they have ever been. They both want to bend the world to their will, and they are both contending with the only other power that might be able to stop them. For America, at least, that is a new reality. And maybe, just maybe, the power dynamic has shifted.
0: There you go, wheels up for Air Force One at Beijing International Airport. Donald Trump's two-day trip comes to an end as he heads back to Washington, D.C. It has been a trip most important for the U.S. president, re-engaging with the Chinese, two superpowers shaping a new relationship. On what terms? That would be the question. The headlines are all about cooperation, partnership, in mutual respect.
3: Russia's President Vladimir Putin will visit Beijing next week. The Kremlin says President Putin will meet China's President Xi Jinping to discuss bilateral relations. Their meeting will focus on key international regional issues, including the recent visit by the US President Donald Trump. It's the first time China will have hosted Russia and the US leaders for talks in the same month. Residents in Cuba have been protesting major power outages on the capital's streets, disrupting traffic. In the process, locals have been experiencing rolling blackouts for 20 hours or more every day. Some areas of Havana have been dealing with outages surpassing 24 hours, threatening to spoil food and making it difficult for people to sleep during the summer heat. Cuba has been struggling with fuel shortages, which have been exacerbated by a US blockade on oil. Coming up next, after the break, all the sport as Carlton moves on from their head coach's departure with a come-from-behind win against the Western Bulldogs.
13: Sky News will be back after this short break.

0: Sky News will be back after this short break.
1: A young Jervis Bay man has become the first person to play a didgeridoo at Buckingham Palace at a garden party. Will Osgood was asked to play for the king and his guests, describing it as the opportunity of a lifetime.
2: The iconic sounds of Australia echo through Buckingham Palace as 20-year-old Will Osgood brings his talent to a garden party on the other side of the world.
3: I was extremely nervous. Yeah. There's no other way of putting it. It's such a big event and I've never done anything like it before.
2: He's been playing since he was a toddler.
3: To bring my culture and the Australian culture over here, it's just awesome. You know, I think if we're not sharing it, then it's dying.
2: The Jervis Bay local was flown to London along with Ella Arwang from Gladstone, both recipients of the King's Trust, which helps young people get into jobs.
4: It's pretty amazing, like, you know, telling my family, oh, I've been invited to London on a work trip.
3: Back home, I'm actually a diesel mechanic, so this is sort of just a random little side gig. Hopefully not a one-off, but I'd love to share it everywhere else.
2: The King set up the trust 50 years ago using his severance package from the Navy. Today it's still helping thousands of people around the world. There are about 600 Australians who've been assisted.
5: Maybe the White House next.
3: Yeah, that'd be awesome.
1: Now time for all the sport and a new coach and seemingly a new Carlton. The Blues have beaten the Western Bulldogs thanks to a strong final term in Josh Fraser's first game in charge.
6: Indigenous players getting involved in the Sir Doug Nicholls Round ceremony. Josh Fraser, a keen observer, but wouldn't have been so keen on his side's costly turnover.
7: Short stuff on the way out. It could be their undoing. Imagine giving a gift to the Bolt.
6: An early slap in the face for the Blues. Although Harry Mackay was a first quarter goal kicker, Aaron Norton, a goal kicker, up the other end.
7: Now Sanders waiting in the square. Norton, they connect pretty well. In fact, very well.
6: The Western Bulldogs with a 10-point lead after a low-scoring first half. A hamstring injury ruled Bailey Williams out of the game in the second quarter. Some young Carlton players were out to impress the new coach.
7: To run and launch one! That is massive!
6: Some old Blues with something to prove too.
7: Bursting through to captain. Oh, wow. Talk about captain's goals. Talk about Captain Cripper.
6: Carlton trailed by 8 points at the final break. A 50-metre penalty gave Jack Carroll his third.
7: They want 50 and they get it!
6: Harry Mackay with the chance to put Carlton in front.
7: The Bulldogs have been in front for 79 minutes. Not anymore!
6: The new Blues seemingly unburdened by 2 years of late fade-outs.
7: Was that through from Kemp? That's the way to do it!
6: Without

0: Well, it was far from pretty, but Melbourne made it back-to-back wins, defeating the Eels 34-8. That's now eight straight defeats for Parramatta against the Storm, dating back to 2022.
1: Two clubs desperately trying to claw themselves out of the bottom four.
2: Russell coming from the inside did just enough to save the try.
1: Parramatta's Sean Russell schooling Melbourne's Nick Meaney in the art of defending his own line, then breaking it.
2: Russell with it. Rowe is burnt.
1: 3 minutes later, the sides were on all fours.
2: Moses Leo. Melbourne hit back.
1: When a storm rolls in, it usually leaves a trail of devastation.
2: Down the highway. Monster to Hughes. The big three. Then for Longo. This is going to be a great try.
1: The repair bill could have been far worse when Moses Leo sliced his way through.
2: He's off and running.
1: Instead, the cost of repeat errors saw the scoreline remain at 10-4 until 7 minutes into the second half.
2: Grant to Hughes. Melbourne will get their third.
1: Cam Munster finding his rhythm ahead of Origin, racking up three tries in two games for Leo and Craig Bellamy departed.
3: Well, Craig's had enough. You don't need to say anything. He's off.
2: No, I'm with him.
1: Bellamy returning to his post just in time to watch Cooper Clark stretch the lead to 18 and Suafire Longo gift a try straight back.
2: He now has a magic round moment.
1: The Eels' hopes ending with Mitch Moses losing a head-to-head battle with Melbourne prop Josh King.
2: Josh! That's what he's doing! That's what he's doing!
1: 34-8, the final score. Mark Summers, Fox Sports News.
0: The Western Force remain in the hunt for a maiden Super Rugby's final appearance after upsetting the Queensland Reds 19-14. Over in Perth, Wallabies back rower Carlo Tozzano opened the scoring for the home side when he crossed from a rolling maul, while Joe Brial's try left the score 7-7 at halftime. The team's going blow for blow in the second half too, until Tozzano sealed the deal for the home side.
4: Sort of cross to the left, and that's where they head now. Numbers everywhere. Tozzano four, his second, he's got it.
0: The ninth place Force will need to win their remaining matches against the Drua and Waratahs to have any hope of finishing in the top six. And a reminder, all of the sport over on Fox Sports News, Channel 500. We're off for another break here on Newsnight, but coming up next, we'll have a reminder of all of the top stories, including the latest from the Stafford by-election. As counting wraps up for the day, we'll tell you who's in the lead next.
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0: Sky News will be back after this short break.
1: The Prime Minister announces more fuel and fertiliser shipments to Australia as the war continues.
2: We have more petrol than we had in February 28, and we have more jet fuel than we had on February 28.
1: The Coalition prepares to table a bill to Parliament looking to define the terms male and female in federal legislation.
3: We want to see changes to the Sex Discrimination Act that provide a clear definition.
1: Counting wraps for the night after voters place their ballots to elect a new Queensland MP in the electorate of Stafford. A train collision in Thailand's capital kills at least eight people. In Fox Sports News tonight, Carlton turn the page, defeating the Western Bulldogs in their first game under caretaker coach Josh Fraser. Plus, a couple of Storm Stars return to form in a big win over the Eels just in time for Origin selection.
0: Live on Sky News Australia, this is Newsnight.
1: Hello and welcome to Newsnight this Sunday morning. I'm Matt Taylor. Thanks very much for your company. Well, first up today, we're going to start with federal politics. Australia has bolstered its stockpile of fuel to a record high of 6.2 billion litres, more than before the war in Iran broke out in February. The Prime Minister, Anthony Albanese, announcing he will convene National Cabinet this week as uncertainties in the Middle East continue.
4: Australia's fuel supply is in a better position than what was predicted prior to Easter. There's 6.2 billion litres of fuel in the nation's reserves, which is more than any time since 2023. That equates to 44 days worth of petrol, 36 days worth of diesel, and 35 days worth of jet fuel, and there's more on the way.
5: We have 52 ships on the water on their way to Australia, and we have 3.8 billion litres locked in, contracted to be delivered over the next 4 weeks. That's 2 billion litres of diesel, 760 million litres of petrol, 326 million litres of jet fuel, and 648 million litres of crude oil.
4: Fuel prices have steadied, but the Prime Minister wouldn't confirm whether the fuel excise cuts would be extended past June 30. Shoring up fuel supply in a volatile international environment has been a top issue for the federal government, even during budget week. The Prime Minister has criticised the opposition's budget reply as being uncosted, divisive and lacking originality, claiming there's overlap with One Nation policies.
2: Thursday night's budget reply was a divisive speech, all taken from One Nation, as Barnaby Joyce has accurately said, rather than a well-thought-out alternative policy proposal.
6: I'll tell you what's anti-immigration. It's when a government brings in a lot of people, more than they predict they will, and they don't build houses for them. They don't fund hospitals appropriately. They don't fund schools appropriately. That's what this Labor government is doing.
4: Anthony Albanese also defended controversial changes to capital gains and negative gearing in his own budget.
2: If a young person is going to an auction today, unlike last week, the investor who is bidding against someone who wants to live in that home as their first home won't have the taxpayer by their side subsidising their bids.
4: The federal government insists the changes will address intergenerational inequity, but critics are calling it a tax grab to generate revenue.
1: The Coalition will introduce a bill to federal parliament that attempts to define two biological sexes within the Sex Discrimination Act. National's MP Alison Penfold will put the bill forward in the parliament next month, defining the terms male and female and outlining specific protections for women's spaces. The bill follows the federal court ruling in the Giggle versus Tickle discrimination case yesterday. Ms. Penfold claims gender ambiguity is an issue that applies to both men and women. The Nationals leader and the Liberal Party are backing the bill.
3: We want to see changes to the Sex Discrimination Act that provide a clear definition of a biological male and a biological female. The Liberal Party, I see, and Angus Taylor has expressed support as well for these changes because it is just common sense that we have such a definition that women and girls and men and boys as well can have their own activities, their own spaces, enjoy their own company because that is a fundamental human right.
1: Polls have closed in the Stafford by-election. The results will be a big temperature test for both major parties in Queensland, Labor hoping to defend one of its heartland seats.
7: The battle for Stafford. In the blue corner, Fiona Hammond, a former Brisbane City councillor of 16 years.
8: It's going to come down to the wire, I think.
7: And in red, lawyer and Labor Assistant State Secretary, Luke Richmond.
9: The resounding feedback is that people want to send the LNP a message.
7: There's seven other candidates running, but no one for One Nation, 1 week after the party romped to victory in the federal by-election of Farrer.
10: You glad One Nation aren't running a candidate?
11: To be frank, I don't think that changes the metrics, really.
7: Democracy sausages on hand to fuel voters. The cost to fill tanks, a major concern.
12: The cost of living?
13: Probably the economy.
7: The by-election triggered by the death of sitting MP Jimmy Sullivan, coming 4 days after the federal Labor budget.
9: I think in Queensland in particular, have always been able to discern between federal and state levels of government.
14: I'll never vote Labor, ever, after Tuesday.
10: Wow, so the Labor candidate here says he doesn't think that that will have an impact on voters, but for you it will.
14: I just told him that it will.
15: Great if there was a really good independent. That's what we need.
7: The electorate of Stafford takes in the Brisbane inner north suburbs of Chermside down to Newmarket and Wilston. In the 2024 election, Labor won by a 5.3% margin, but there was a swing against the party of 6.6% to the LNP. Thousands already made up their mind before today, 41.96% of the electorate pre-polling or sending postal votes.
10: This is Labor heartland, and the party have won Stafford in 9 of the last 10 elections. Historically, by-elections see a swing against the government of the day. So if the LNP manage to turn that tide, that will be seen as a devastating blow to the one-time Premier, Stephen Miles.
16: You rule out a change in Labor leadership, no matter the result today?
17: Look, absolutely. This by-election is all about sending a message to David Crisafulli and the LNP.
10: What do you call a win if it's not winning the seat? What can you put a number on that swing?
11: Well, I'm not a political commentator. That's your job. But I think anything...
10: The Premier, though.
11: Well, anything that's not a double-digit swing towards the Labor Party, I think they'd be pretty disappointed in. So, no, we've had a good crack.
1: And let's give you a look at how the tally stands so far. Luke Richmond leading Fiona Hammond, 51 to 48, just a little over 51% to 48 and 3/4% there in an indicative two-candidate unofficial preferred count. So far, the LNP is enjoying a 4% swing towards it. We are now going to take you live to the United Kingdom, where the former Health Secretary, Wes Streeting, is speaking for the first time after resigning from Keir Starmer's cabinet. Of course, remember, he's wanting to become the Prime Minister. Let's listen into what he has to say.
18: Served for 30 years as leader of Barnsley. Last week, Barnsley went reform, ending 50 years of Labour leadership. Barnsley went reform, despite the enormous and visible change our Labour Council was delivering in the town centre. Barnsley went reform, despite free bus travel for the under-18s, the fastest growth in the region, their best ever education results, and visitor numbers rivaling York. Barnsley went reform. Three words that should strike fear into the hearts of every member of the Labour Party because of what it means for the future of England and the future of our United Kingdom unless we have the courage to face up to the challenge in front of us. Last week's election results were unprecedented, both in terms of the scale of the defeat and the consequences of that failure. For the first time in our country's history, nationalists are in power in every corner of the United Kingdom. Welsh Labour, not only out of power for the first time since devolution began, but consigned to a poor third place behind Plaid Cymru and Reform. The SNP, mired in the scandals of Salmon and Sturgeon, and with an abysmal record of failure, back in power in Scotland. And in England, more than 1,500 Labour councillors gone. The wipeout in some of our heartlands so bad that losses in just four Labour strongholds, Barnsley, Sunderland, Gateshead and Wakefield, made up more than 10% of our total losses. Scottish and Welsh nationalism represents an existential threat to the future integrity of our entire country. But the English nationalism, represented by Farage and Reform, is a threat to the values and ideals that have made this country great. Progressives across our country understand this threat and they want us to confront it, but they are increasingly losing faith that the Labour Party is capable of rising to the challenge, of defeating the politics of racism and nationalism, and of offering hope that Britain's best days lie ahead. Look at the by-elections in Caerphilly and Gorton and Denton, where the voters turned to Plaid and the Greens as the anti-reform choice. Or at our results here in London, where the Greens flipped Hackney, Lewisham and Waltham Forest to win majority control. I've been coming to Progress conferences for 20 years, where the modernising wing of the party, the ones that know that principle without power is futile, but also that power without principle is barren. We're also a loyal tribe. So I know I have friends here who will not understand why I left the government this week. As I say at every election in Ilford North, you may not always agree with me, but you'll always know where I stand. So in that spirit, let me explain. The voters did more than send Labour a message last week. They issued a warning that unless we change course, Labour risk being the handmaidens of Nigel Farage and the breakup of the United Kingdom. And friends, when I stood on this platform for the first time 11 years ago, as a newly elected and definitely more fresh-faced MP who'd bucked the trend to win Ilford North from the Tories, I also warned that never again must we allow a tyranny of silence in the name of party unity to send us on to avoidable defeat. Labour has been in existence for 126 years and in power for only 35. Our time in government is precious. We must not make it, waste it. Change begins with an argument. You don't make progress without one. That's why this week I call for a battle of ideas, not personalities, because we haven't had a debate in the Labour Party about who and what we're for in more than a decade. Corbyn's leadership was marred by factionalism. The moral emergency of anti-Semitism in our party left little room for intellectual renewal or policy debate on the centre-left. We then had a dishonest leadership contest, followed by an overcautiousness in opposition. Interesting policy ideas couldn't be floated because we were too afraid of what the Tories might say, so we said nothing. Instead of a willingness to challenge ideas and kick the tyres, debate was viewed as division and shut down. As a result, we arrived in government underprepared in too many areas and lacking clarity of vision and direction. Questions which had gone unanswered in opposition couldn't be ignored in office, leading to the early catastrophe of the winter fuel cut. We've carried this culture into government with a heavy-handed approach that has seen backbenchers scolded for interesting private members' bills, which weren't the government's policy on things like banning smartphones in schools, as well as withdrawing the whip from a good Labour MP speaking up for his farmers, only for the government to later adopt his position. That's why we need a proper contest where all candidates can put their best foot forward. It's got to be a battle of ideas so that whoever wins comes out stronger for it. Because when Labour loses, the country loses. And the stakes are higher than ever. Because for the first time in Labour's history, our biggest opponents aren't the Conservatives, but Nigel Farage and Reform. If last week's results weren't bad enough, I ask you to cast your mind back 10 years when we lost just one vote on one day to Farage. The result was the catastrophe of Brexit and the consequences that followed. One vote, one day. Imagine the consequences of losing a general election to that man. And unless we change course, that is where we are heading. So it is time for us to step up, to show that Labour is capable of delivering the change that people are crying out for, to show that politics can be a force for good, to show that Britain is still capable of doing big things, to unite our movement and defeat Reform. That is our responsibility now.

0: And what a day for us to have gathered. Today, as Rosie said, Tommy Robinson and his followers are marching through the streets of our capital city. The last time he did, ministers were sent out by Number 10 with a media script to explain the march rather than condemn it. What we've experienced in our country in recent months is a type of racism that we haven't seen on our streets since the 1970s and 1980s. Our country's flags, flown from lampposts and flyovers, not as a symbol of national pride, but as a symbol of division. A message that those flags belong to people who look like me and not people who look like our Deputy Prime Minister, our Home Secretary, or our Mayor of London. We've seen mosques set on fire and vandalised, Muslim women harassed because of what they wear, diminishing our country and forgetting our history. That the fight for Britain's liberty was also a fight against fascism, waged by people from these islands alongside the largest volunteer army in the world, made up of Muslims, Hindus and Sikhs from India and troops from across the entire of the modern Commonwealth. There are no second-class citizens in this country, black or white, rich or poor, gay or straight, religious or atheist, man or woman, that flag belongs to all of us, not just some of us. We've also seen Jewish people murdered and attacked in their shuls and on our streets. Kids in my constituency trying to hide their school uniforms and Stars of David because they fear being abused or attacked just for being Jews. Globalise the Intifada in deeds, not just words. Racism on the march, shocking, shameful, and a stain on this nation's conscience and reputation. Nigel Farage and Reform seek to exploit division and hatred to benefit from it at the ballot box. And when it comes to anti-Semitism on the left, the Green Party choose to look the other way because their party is now riddled with that which we expelled. So this is our fight. This has always been Labour's fight. Not just to confront the forces of racism, discrimination and hatred, but to build a path to a better and brighter future for everyone, where everyone has got a stake in this country and everyone has the opportunity and security they need, not just to survive, but to thrive. This country has been through so much in the last 20 years. The financial crash, austerity, Brexit, Liz Truss, the pandemic, the war in Ukraine, and now the war in Iran. All of this has taken its toll. Too many people work harder, but feel they're getting nowhere. Too many communities see progress that passes them by. Too many feel that Britain is in decline. They feel it in their pay packets that no longer stretch to the end of the month. They feel it in public services they rely on, but no longer trust. They work harder, yet feel less secure. They contribute, but do not feel valued. They obey the rules, but can see when others don't do the same. The richest 10% hold 57% of total wealth. The bottom 50% hold just 4%. 60% of private wealth is inherited rather than created. A nurse with a student loan sees a bigger share of their income disappearing in tax than a landlord does on rising property values. The result is fertile ground for the politics of resentment, for the promise that the nation can be made great again by retreating from the world, closing borders and finding scapegoats. We see it in the rise of self-confident racism, anti-Semitism and Islamophobia. But decline is not inevitable. Britain has extraordinary strengths, world-class science, deep capital markets, world-renowned culture, strong institutions and a people rich in talent. But we are failing to turn those strengths into rising prosperity for everyone. The biggest fear I have about Britain today is that sense of cynicism that's in the air, the sense that things won't get better. And I fear that, unchecked, that cynicism risks sliding into fatalism, a conviction that things can't get better. Why does this sense of the inevitability of decline exist? Why has a belief in progress faltered? First, we are isolated in a dangerous world dominated by an unpredictable superpower in the USA, a rising superpower in China, and a failed superpower in Russia. Second, we face an economy that is stagnant, but being disrupted by technology and AI that we no longer feel control over. Third, our public discourse online is a cesspit of misinformation and extremism, where reasoned debate feels impossible and fear is weaponized by our enemies. Today's politics must deal with the immediate issues that concern voters: affordability, small boats, the NHS. But we also need it to rise to the big issues that define our age. We need a bigger politics. Let's embrace diversity of thought and competition for ideas as a strength. We won't find radical solutions by ignoring ideas in favour of just problem solving, as though government is the same as management consultancy. Or if we believe that one person or one faction has a monopoly on ideas and wisdom. Nor will they come from traditional ways of governing that refuse to take risks, work in the open, or experiment. But at the core are three big, important choices we have to make as a country that can help us regain our sense of progress. First, leaving the European Union was a catastrophic mistake. The Vote Leave campaign deluded itself into thinking that the UK could forge a global free trade nirvana, as though we still had the East India Company at our disposal. They were totally blind to the zero-sum world the extreme right and their fellow travellers were creating, a dog-eat-dog world of dictators and oligarchs, where middle powers going it alone is a fantasy. It's left us less wealthy, less powerful, and less in control than at any point before the Industrial Revolution. We can no longer afford to be silent about it. We must remake the argument. In 2026, the British people increasingly see that in a dangerous world we must club together, both to rebuild our economy and trade and improve our defence against the shared threats from Russian aggression and the retreat of America First. The biggest economic opportunity we have is on our doorstep. We need a new special relationship with the EU, because Britain's future lies with Europe and one day, back in the European Union. Second, a continuity between our current government and the new Labour government is a reluctance to ask the question, what type of capitalism do we want? We've tended to assume that we're simply the recipients of change inflicted on us by technology or economic headwinds, rather than realising that it is our rules, our institutions, our alliances that shape the kind of economy we have. This is an argument for a Britain that grows again and grows together, not just growth that shows up in spreadsheets in Whitehall or stock prices in the city. We need growth that people can feel in their wages, in their high streets, in the chances their kids have in life. Social democracy only works when the economy is growing. You cannot build world-class public services or raise living standards by managing decline. So Labour must be unapologetic about wealth creation, backing the builders, the innovators, the entrepreneurs, and the workers who drive prosperity. That means reindustrialising Britain, spreading opportunity beyond London and the South East, backing industries from clean energy to life sciences and advanced manufacturing, and taking on the vested interests and monopolies holding our country back. We should be a magnet for global talent and investment, open to the best ideas and the brightest people, with the confidence to trade, compete, and win. Third, we treat the destruction of shared truth, the atomisation of audiences, the algorithmic amplification of the worst of us, as if it were a force of nature. It isn't. We've chosen to hand the pen to tech moguls in Silicon Valley to write our future for us. It is time to take the pen back from the tech broligarchs. In the 1920s, a previous generation, one or two of them here, looked at a new communications technology, the radio, and they made a choice that defined British public life for a century. They created the BBC. It was not an obvious choice. The American path was available and actually seemed more modern. The choice to build a public institution, paid for collectively, accountable, with a mission rather than a market, took political bravery. It required taking on the vested interests of the day, which were considerable. We need that scale of imagination again. What is the BBC-shaped intervention for the era of platforms? What would it mean to build, not just regulate? What public infrastructure for information, for civic discourse, for trust would we be proud to hand on to our children? These are some of the questions I want us to start asking, debating and discussing. We'll regain our sense of progress through that shared conversation and a bigger politics. If this country is going to weather yet another storm, we need to give people hope that what we're doing, the choices we're making, are in pursuit of something better at the end of it all. Markets are powerful. Enterprise matters. Wealth creation is essential. But left to themselves, markets do not guarantee dignity, security, or fairness. They generate prosperity, but they also breed inequality, insecurity, and concentrations of power that can leave whole communities behind. The job of government is not to stand aside and hope for the best. It is to shape the market so that power, wealth and opportunity are in the hands of the many, not just the privileged few. That is the social democratic tradition, which begins with a really simple proposition. Together we achieve more than we achieve alone. At its best, our tradition is revisionist, intellectually curious, always willing to learn, to adapt, and to govern the world as it is, without surrendering the values that tell us how the world ought to be. We measure our success in outcomes, not just good intentions. Our tradition says that your chances in life should not be determined by the postcode you're born into, the wealth of your parents, or the school you happen to attend. It says that freedom means more than the absence of restraint. You're not truly free if you're priced out of good health, if your wages do not cover the bills, if your housing is insecure, or if your children inherit fewer opportunities than you had. That's why social democrats built the great institutions of modern Britain. The welfare state, council housing, comprehensive education, and above all, our National Health Service. Not as acts of charity, but as expressions of citizenship. The idea that certain guarantees, healthcare, education, security in old age, should belong to everyone, because everyone matters equally. And that principle remains as relevant now as it was in 1945. I came into politics to make sure that kids from working class backgrounds like mine have the same choices and chances, security and opportunity as those from the most privileged backgrounds. For the first time in our country's modern history, it is now the case that the next generation face prospects that are poorer than the last. That is what I am determined to change. I find it so profoundly shocking. I see it in my own constituency, in the lives of the kids growing up in the same sort of poverty I grew up in back in the 1980s. The tragedy is that on so many levels it's worse for them now than it was for me. The council flat I wanted to escape is now something children aspire to. They don't have the security of a council flat. They're living in bed and breakfast and temporary accommodation. They don't have the stability of a great state education to set them up for life like I had, because as they're moved from pillar to post, they're often moved from school to school, so no chance for their teachers to work their magic. Their parents don't have the support of an extended family network like my mum had to help with childcare or to make up the shortfall from the weekly shop, because they're often moved across towns and cities or even between towns and cities, breaking families apart. It doesn't have to be this way. None of this has to be this way. The council estate where I grew up was built out of a bombsite, because in 1945, Clement Attlee's government said that even in the aftermath of the Second World War, Britain was still capable of doing big things. We still can. Each generation used to leave this country better for the next. We still can. We used to have a health service that was the envy of the world. We still can. We used to believe that everyone deserved a home of their own. We still can. We used to make the argument that Britain's future lies in Europe. We still can. This country used to punch above its weight in the world, and we still can. There are around 1,000 days or so to go until the next general election. One of my great political heroes, the former Prime Minister of Australia, Paul Keating, once told me his mantra, never waste a minute. There is no time to waste. The future is not yet written. It is ours to build. So let's be motivated by the scale of the challenge we face, not weighed down by it. We have a responsibility to be the change that people want to see, to show that politics can be a force for good again, to prove that Britain's best days lie ahead, to unite progressives and smash reform, and we still can. Thank you very much.
1: That is Wes Streeting, of course, the former UK Health Secretary who resigned this week, setting up a possible challenge to the Prime Minister, Keir Starmer. Of course, while he was talking there, we've also got some other major breaking news happening out of London as well. These significant protests that are taking place. I've got that live shot of central London there, bring up to show you these two protests that are taking place, two rival protests that are taking place in central London right now, sparking a significant police operation. About 4,000 police there in central London patrolling these two rival protests. 100,000 or so people there expected. But Wes Streeting referring to these as well. Of course, one of those is a pro-UK Unite the Kingdom protest. Wes Streeting there saying it's now time for Labour to really essentially defeat reform and those kind of groups over there in the UK. But we'll leave that there for now and move on to some other news. We'll continue with the protest theme. Thousands of people marching in these two opposing protests. Police working to keep the right Unite the Kingdom rally separate from a pro-Palestinian NAPGA rally. 11 people have been arrested across both marches. Sky's Paul Kelso is at the pro-Palestinian protest and has these details.
2: It is a substantial crowd, a boisterous and noisy one, drumming, chanting, enormous amount of people from all over the UK. I've seen banners representing different parts of the country and numerous political groupings on the left of the political spectrum gathering for the annual, this is an annual event, the Nakba March, which commemorates the expulsion of Palestinians from their homes in 1948 at the foundation of Israel. They're protesting against what they do is the ongoing expulsion of Palestinians and, of course, events in Gaza, the Israeli actions against Gaza today, also, of course, opposing, as they put it, the far-right rhetoric of Tommy Robson and his supporters at the march in Westminster. It's very noisy, lots of chanting. That chanting will be the focus from a public order point of view of the Metropolitan Police today. According to the Commissioner, Sir Mark Rowley, he has said they will act against language which they believe incites hatred and breaks the law, particularly the phrase globalise the intifada, he said, cannot be seen as neutral in a context in which it is seen, in which it incites hatred. This, of course, in the context of the increasing number of attacks, anti-Semitic attacks across the UK. Recent events in Golders Green, two men stabbed, and Commissioner Rowley has linked these marches with the climate of anti-Semitism that, of course, many in the mainstream politics, including the Prime Minister, have pointed to. Organisers here we've spoken to absolutely reject that. They say this is peaceful. In fact, one of the organisers here described the Commissioner's words as disgraceful. He wouldn't, however, repeat the phrase and suggested that no one here should use a phrase which might get them arrested. For now, I should stress, this is peaceful, it is multi-generational. There are hundreds of people still arriving. The organisers expect tens of thousands, possibly more. The Met have put it at 30,000 people. But there are a lot, and they are going to make their point noisily over the next few hours.
1: Well, a train crash in Thailand's capital has killed at least 8 people. A cargo train crashed into a bus near an airport rail link station in central Bangkok. The collision caused several nearby vehicles to also be dragged along the tracks before the bus caught fire. At least 25 people have been injured and rescue efforts are still underway there. Lebanese state media is reporting at least 6 people have been killed in Israeli strikes conducted during ceasefire negotiations. That's despite the US announcing the ceasefire between Israel and Lebanon has been extended by 45 days. Vision from Reuters showing smoke billowing from southern Lebanon. Israel has been sending emergency evacuation alerts to residents, accusing Hezbollah of violating the existing ceasefire. A spokesperson for the US Department of State has said the cessation of hostilities will be extended by 45 days. We're off for a short break. We'll have all the sport for you, though, coming up when Newsnight returns as Carlton move on from their head coach's departure with a come-from-behind win against the Western Bulldogs.
3: Sky News will be back after this short break.

0: Sky News will be back after this short break.
1: A neo-Nazi group banned by the federal government will fight for its right to exist in the High Court, putting new anti-hate speech laws to the test. For now, members are unable to meet or recruit people without risking years in prison.
2: The parting words of a prohibited hate group leader.
3: I hope this is not my final address, but if it is, thank you.
2: Neo-Nazi Thomas Sowell fading into the sunset, his group, the National Socialist Network, and any rebranded iteration now banned under new federal government laws.
4: We've outlawed the neo-Nazis who've gone through various name changes, but the policies remain the same.
2: It's now illegal to direct, fund or support a prohibited hate group, be a member or recruit members, and provide or receive training. This includes Islamic fundamentalist organisation Hizb ut-Tahrir. Sowell has now launched a legal challenge to overturn the laws.
3: If our High Court injunction fails, then the fate of liberal democracy dies with the fate of white Australia.
2: The legislation has also spooked broader organisations like the March for Australia movement. Leader Beck Walker told members she'd be closing their Telegram group. This is for both my protection and yours. Posting something as simple as a sticker, GIF or meme could get yourself or me in trouble.
5: When the National Socialist Network rallied right here outside State Parliament in November, not only was it legal, but also approved by police. If members tried to do that today, they could now face a maximum penalty of 15 years in prison.
6: The federal government's decisions to directly confront extremist groups in our community are necessary.
2: Neo-Nazis disbanded, but not diminished.
1: Six people from the hantavirus-plagued cruise ship have spent their first night in quarantine in Australia. Sarah Smith has those details from Perth.
7: Their holiday from hell not over yet. The passengers touching down in Perth yesterday dressed head to toe in PPE. They waved as they travelled on a bus which was driving to a quarantine facility northeast of Perth. That is where they will spend at least the next 3 weeks. We're told the passengers are in good health, all testing negative to the virus before arriving in Perth. They've now done further tests which have been sent to Melbourne to be processed, and we should know the results of those today. Australia has some of the strictest quarantine rules in the world. Cruise passengers from the US and UK only needed to isolate in a facility for 3 days as opposed to 3 weeks. Our government not taking any chances. Take a listen.
8: This is one of the strongest quarantine arrangements for passengers being repatriated from this cruise ship you'll find anywhere in the world.
7: The facility they are staying at was purpose-built at the end of COVID but has never been used. We're told it has Wi-Fi, a TV, and in lighter news, the passengers had curry for dinner last night, being taken care of by specialist Darwin teams.
1: The US says it has killed the second in command of ISIS globally. Posting on his social media platform Truth Social, the US President Donald Trump says Abu Bilal al-Manuki thought that he could hide in Africa, but little did he know that the US had sources who kept them informed on what he was doing. He went on to say that with al-Manuki's removal, ISIS's global operation is greatly diminished, thanking the Nigerian government for its assistance. Well, the US is turning its focus back to the Strait of Hormuz after wrapping up bilateral talks with China. Iran's military has engaged in a series of increasingly hostile moves in the last 48 hours.
9: Things are heating up in and around the Strait of Hormuz. Past 48 hours, an Indian-flagged ship was sunk off the coast of Oman. Another vessel seized off the UAE coast and taken to Iran. U.S. Navy remains on high alert as tensions continue to escalate. It comes as Iran is grappling with overflowing oil supply as the U.S. tightens its blockade.
10: There's no activity there. They're having to ration electricity. And, you know, we're even seeing these weird oil slicks in the Gulf as if they're dumping oil.
9: President Trump said Friday he's still pushing for a diplomatic solution, but time could be running out. He just rejected another Iranian proposal because there was no guarantee the country would give up its nuclear program.
11: I call it the nuclear dust. I want to get it. And they agreed to it, but then they took it back, but they'll agree to it eventually.
9: Iran's Foreign Minister Abbas Araghchi agreed the nuclear issue is the main sticking point at the moment. He says the idea of Iran giving up its enrichment is, quote, not under negotiation at this time. But he also claims the differences go even deeper than that, and President Trump's social media activity is making it harder to get a deal.
12: We have no trust to Americans. This is a fact. Every day is different from the other day, from yesterday. A tweet today is different from yesterday's tweet.
13: On Friday, officials here in the UAE announced they're building a second oil pipeline to bypass the Strait of Hormuz and double export capacity beginning next year.
1: Russia's President Vladimir Putin will visit Beijing next week, the Kremlin says. President Putin will meet with Chinese President Xi Jinping to discuss bilateral relations. Their meeting will focus on key international and regional issues, including the recent visit by the US President Donald Trump. It's the first time China will have hosted Russian and US leaders for talks in the same month. Residents in Cuba have been protesting major power outages in the capital's streets, disrupting traffic in the process. Locals have been experiencing rolling blackouts for 20 hours or more every day. Some areas of Havana have been dealing with outages surpassing 24 hours, threatening to spoil food and making it difficult for people to sleep during the summer heat. Cuba has been struggling with fuel shortages, which have been exacerbated by a US blockade on oil. Time for all the Fox Sports news now. A new coach and a seemingly new Carlton. The Blues have beaten the Western Bulldogs thanks to a strong final term in Josh Fraser's first game in charge.
14: Indigenous players getting involved in the Sir Doug Nicholls Round ceremony. Josh Fraser, a keen observer, but wouldn't have been so keen on his side's costly turnover.
15: Short stuff on the way out. It could be their undoing. Imagine giving a gift to the Bolt.
14: An early slap in the face for the Blues. Although Harry Mackay was a first quarter goal kicker, Aaron Norton, a goal kicker up the other end.
15: Now Sanders waiting in the square. Norton, they connect pretty well. In fact, very well.
14: The Western Bulldogs with a 10-point lead after a low-scoring first half. A hamstring injury ruled Bailey Williams out of the game in the second quarter. Some young Carlton players were out to impress the new coach.
15: To run and launch one! That is massive!
14: Some old Blues with something to prove too.
15: Bursting through the captain. Oh, wow. Talk about captain's goals. Talk about Captain Cripper.
14: Carlton trailed by 8 points at the final break. A 50-metre penalty gave Jack Carroll his third.
15: They want 50 and they get it!
14: Harry Mackay with the chance to put Carlton in front.
15: The Bulldogs have been in front for 79 minutes. Not anymore!
14: The new Blues seemingly unburdened by 2 years of late fade-outs.
15: Was that through from Kemp? That's the way to do it!
14: Without Sam Darcy, Aaron Norton is key for the Dogs.
15: Norton, 1, 2, 3!
14: He missed the opportunity for his third. Carlton, on the other hand, terrific in the final term. Fittingly for the new-look Blues, the win stamped by debutante Jack Eisen kicking the sealer.
15: He's ready! And Carlton are ready to win!
14: Carlton winning for just the second time this season. Justin Edwards, Fox Sports News.
1: The Demons have continued their 2026 renaissance in style with a 39-point victory over third-placed Hawthorn. Rebranding from Melbourne to Narn for Sir Doug Nicholls Round, the Demons got cooking in the third term after a dull first half, 6 goals giving them a 20-point lead in the final change and paving the way for a last quarter avalanche. Goals to Cade Chandler and Cozzy Pickett getting things going.
16: Latrell Pickett back to Blake Howes. Cozzy! He's kicked one, Cozzy, and reasonably quiet, but he can really put a nail in the Hawks here. Cozzy's got a couple. The members are up.
1: The D's kicking another 4 goals after that to bury the Hawks. They go from 7th to 5th on the ladder, while the Hawks fall from 3rd to 6th. Melbourne playmaker Cam Munster hitting his stride heading into the State of Origin. The veteran half scored a try and set up three more in the Storm's 34-8 victory over the Eels. Munster's best moment came 17 minutes into the second half against Parramatta halfback Mitch Moses.
17: Overlap left, slow play the ball. Munster back inside. Parramatta just opened up.
1: Moses failed to cement his place in the 26-point defeat. The Eels captain had 21 metres from the three runs and missed both kicks from the tee. The North Queensland Cowboys have halted the Roosters' six-game winning streak with a hard-fought 18-12 victory at Suncorp Stadium. Cody Ramsay's first try in almost 4 years gave the Chooks an early lead, but the Cowboys defied the sin-binning of Matt Lodge to take an 18-6 lead into halftime.

0: were able to hold on for an upset win. And a reminder, all the Fox Sports News over at Fox Sports News, Channel 500. Well, a young Jervis Bey man has become the first person to play a didgeridoo at a Buckingham Palace garden party. Will Osgood was asked to play for the King and his guests, describing it as the opportunity of a lifetime.
1: The iconic sounds of Australia echo through Buckingham Palace as 20-year-old Will Osgood brings his talent to a garden party on the other side of the world.
2: I was extremely nervous. There's no other way of putting it. It's such a big event and I've never done anything like it before.
1: He's been playing since he was a toddler.
2: To bring my culture and the Australian culture over here, it's just awesome. You know, I think if we're not sharing it, then it's dying.
1: The Jervis Bey local was flown to London along with Ella Arwang from Gladstone, both recipients of the King's Trust, which helps young people get into jobs.
3: It's pretty amazing, like, you know, telling my family, oh, I've been invited to London on a work trip.
2: Back home, I'm actually a diesel mechanic, so this is sort of just a random little side gig. Hopefully not a one-off, but I'd love to share it everywhere else.
1: The King set up the trust 50 years ago using his severance package from the Navy. Today it's still helping thousands of people around the world. There are about 600 Australians who've been assisted.
4: Maybe the White House next.
2: Yeah, that'd be awesome.
0: Well, that is it from us. But coming up after the break, Wes Streeting says that he will run for the leadership of the UK Labour Party. Our colleagues over at Sky News UK will have those details for you. Plus, tens of thousands turn out for opposing marches in London.
5: Sky News will be back after this short break.

0: The Prime Minister announces more fuel and fertiliser shipments to Australia as the war continues.
1: We have more petrol than we had in February 28, and we have more jet fuel than we had on February 28.
0: The Coalition prepares to table a bill to Parliament looking to define the terms male and female in federal legislation.
2: We want to see changes to the Sex Discrimination Act that provide a clear definition.
0: A new Queensland MP to be elected as votes are being counted in the electorate of Stafford. A train collision in Thailand's capital kills at least 8 people. And in Fox Sports News tonight, the Demons breeze past Hawthorn with an impressive win at the MCG, where they remain undefeated this season.
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0: Thank you for your company on Newsnight this Saturday. I'm Matt Taylor. Thanks very much for joining us. Well, first up tonight, Australia has bolstered its stockpile of fuel to a record high of 6.2 billion litres, more than before the war broke out in Iran in late February. The Prime Minister, Anthony Albanese, announcing he will convene National Cabinet this week as uncertainties in the Middle East continue.
4: Australia's fuel supply is in a better position than what was predicted prior to Easter. There's 6.2 billion litres of fuel in the nation's reserves, which is more than any time since 2023. That equates to 44 days worth of petrol, 36 days worth of diesel, and 35 days worth of jet fuel, and there's more on the way.
5: We have 52 ships on the water on their way to Australia, and we have 3.8 billion litres locked in, contracted to be delivered over the next 4 weeks. That's 2 billion litres of diesel, 760 million litres of petrol, 326 million litres of jet fuel, and 648 million litres of crude oil.
4: Fuel prices have steadied, but the Prime Minister wouldn't confirm whether the fuel excise cuts would be extended past June 30. Shoring up fuel supply in a volatile international environment has been a top issue for the federal government, even during budget week. The Prime Minister has criticised the opposition's budget reply as being uncosted, divisive and lacking originality, claiming there's overlap with One Nation policies.
1: Thursday night's budget reply was a divisive speech, all taken from One Nation, as Barnaby Joyce has accurately said, rather than a well-thought-out alternative policy proposal.
6: I'll tell you what's anti-immigration. It's when a government brings in a lot of people, more than they predict they will, and they don't build houses for them. They don't fund hospitals appropriately. They don't fund schools appropriately. That's what this Labor government is doing.
4: Anthony Albanese also defended controversial changes to capital gains and negative gearing in his own budget.
1: If a young person is going to an auction today, unlike last week, the investor who is bidding against someone who wants to live in that home as their first home won't have the taxpayer by their side subsidising their bids.
4: The federal government insists the changes will address intergenerational inequity, but critics are calling it a tax grab to generate revenue.
0: The Coalition will introduce a bill to federal parliament that attempts to define two biological sexes within the Sex Discrimination Act. National's MP Alison Penfold will put the bill forward in Parliament next month, defining the terms male and female and outlining specific protections for women's spaces. The bill follows the federal court ruling in the Giggle versus Tickle discrimination case yesterday. Ms. Penfold claims gender ambiguity is an issue that applies to both men and women. The Nationals leader and the Liberal Party are backing the bill.
2: We want to see changes to the Sex Discrimination Act that provide a clear definition of a biological male and a biological female. The Liberal Party, I see, and Angus Taylor has expressed support as well for these changes because it is just common sense that we have such a definition that women and girls and men and boys as well can have their own activities, their own spaces, enjoy their own company, because that is a fundamental human right.
0: Polls have closed in the Stafford by-election, the results of which will be a big temperature test for both major parties in Queensland, the Labor Party hoping to defend one of its heartland seats.
7: The battle for Stafford. In the blue corner, Fiona Hammond, a former Brisbane City councillor of 16 years.
8: It's going to come down to the wire, I think.
7: And in red, lawyer and Labor Assistant State Secretary, Luke Richmond.
9: The resounding feedback is that people want to send the LNP a message.
7: There's seven other candidates running, but no one for One Nation, 1 week after the party romped to victory in the federal by-election of Farrer.
10: You glad One Nation aren't running a candidate?
11: To be frank, I don't think that changes the metrics, really.
7: Democracy sausages on hand to fuel voters. The cost to fill tanks, a major concern.
12: The cost of living?
13: Probably the economy.
7: The by-election triggered by the death of sitting MP Jimmy Sullivan, coming 4 days after the federal Labor budget.
9: I think in Queensland in particular, have always been able to discern between federal and state levels of government.
14: I'll never vote Labor, ever, after Tuesday.
10: Wow, so the Labor candidate here says he doesn't think that that will have an impact on voters, but for you it will.
14: I just told him that it will.
15: Great if there was a really good independent. That's what we need.
7: The electorate of Stafford takes in the Brisbane inner north suburbs of Chermside down to Newmarket and Wilston. In the 2024 election, Labor won by a 5.3% margin, but there was a swing against the party of 6.6% to the LNP. Thousands already made up their mind before today, 41.96% of the electorate pre-polling or sending postal votes.
10: This is Labor Heartland, and the party have won Stafford in 9 of the last 10 elections. Historically, by-elections see a swing against the government of the day. So if the LNP manage to turn that tide, that will be seen as a devastating blow to the one-time Premier, Stephen Miles.
16: You rule out a change in Labor leadership, no matter the results today.
17: Look, absolutely. This by-election is all about sending a message to David Crisafulli and the LNP.
10: What do you call a win if it's not winning the seat? Can you put a number on that swing?
11: Well, I'm not a political commentator. That's your job. But I think anything...
10: The Premier, though.
11: Well, anything that's not a double-digit swing towards the Labor Party, I think they'd be pretty disappointed in. So, no, we've had a good crack.
0: Well, vote counting has stopped for the night, but let's give you a look at the results so far, because there is no clear winner. Luke Richmond is leading Fiona Hammond 51.24% to 48.76%. This is on the unofficial indicative two-candidate preferred count. So far in the count, the LNP enjoying a 4% swing towards them. Overseas now, and a train crash in Thailand's capital has killed at least 8 people. A cargo train crashed into a bus near an airport rail link station in central Bangkok. The collision caused several nearby vehicles to also be dragged along the tracks before the bus caught fire. At least 25 people have been injured and rescue efforts are underway. Lebanese state media is reporting at least 6 people have been killed in Israeli strikes conducted during ceasefire negotiations. That's despite the US announcing the ceasefire between Israel and Lebanon has been extended by 45 days. Vision from Reuters shows smoke billowing from southern Lebanon. Israel has been sending emergency evacuation alerts to residents, accusing Hezbollah of violating the existing ceasefire. A spokesperson for the US Department of State has said that the cessation of hostilities will be extended by 45 days. The US is turning its focus back to the Strait of Hormuz after wrapping up bilateral talks with China. Iran's military has been engaging in a series of increasingly hostile moves, though, in the last 48 hours.
18: Things are heating up in and around the Strait of Hormuz. Past 48 hours, an Indian-flagged ship was sunk off the coast of Oman. Another vessel seized off the UAE coast and taken to Iran. U.S. Navy remains on high alert as tensions continue to escalate. It comes as Iran is grappling with overflowing oil supply as the U.S. tightens its blockade.
19: There's no activity there. They're having to ration electricity. And, you know, we're even seeing these weird oil slicks in the Gulf, as if they're dumping oil.
18: President Trump said Friday he's still pushing for a diplomatic solution, but time could be running out. He just rejected another Iranian proposal because there was no guarantee the country would give up its nuclear program.
12: I call it the nuclear dust. I want to get it. And they agreed to it, but then they took it back, but they'll agree to it eventually.
18: Iran's foreign minister Abbas Araghchi agreed the nuclear issue is the main sticking point at the moment. He says the idea of Iran giving up its enrichment is, quote, not under negotiation at this time. But he also claims the differences go even deeper than that. And President Trump's social media activity is making it harder to get a deal.
13: We have no trust to Americans. This is a fact. Every day is different from the other day, from yesterday. A tweet today is different from yesterday's tweet.
18: On Friday, officials here in the UAE announced they're building a second oil pipeline to bypass the Strait of Hormuz and double export capacity beginning next year.
0: The US says it has killed the second in command of ISIS globally. Posting on his social media platform Truth Social, the US President Donald Trump says Abu Bilal al-Manuki thought that he could hide in Africa, but little did he know the US had sources who kept them informed on what he was doing. He went on to say that with al-Manuki's removal, ISIS's global operation is greatly diminished, thanking Nigeria's government for its assistance. Coming up on Newsnight after the break, bidders at housing auctions react to the federal government's negative gearing changes. We'll have that for you coming up next.
3: Sky News will be back after this short break.

0: Sky News will be back after this short break.
1: Auctions across the country testing the government's negative gearing overhaul. For those breaking into the market, though, hopes are a little higher.
2: In a long line of buyers, all eyes are on first-timers.
3: In the past, we may have been competing with a lot of investors, but now with everything that's happened, that may change slightly.
4: Places that were up for auction have now gone for sale. So I feel like, yeah, people are kind of freaking out a little bit.
5: We are gone. Congratulations.
2: Matt and Annie weren't lucky enough today in their bid for this Ashfield home. Hope, though, isn't lost yet.
4: I guess it just wasn't for us, which is fine. Like, something will come up.
2: The federal government's negative gearing overhaul could change how buyers behave.
6: The investor who is bidding against someone who wants to live in that home as their first home won't have the taxpayer by their side subsidising their bids.
7: I think we'll see fewer buyers and, you know, there should be a transition period between fewer investors and more first home buyers.
2: New rules mean any property purchased after 7:30 p.m. on Tuesday can only be negatively geared until July 1 next year. After that, it's for new builds or property purchased before budget night only.
6: Aimed fairly and squarely at providing additional opportunity for young people.
8: They're going to increase rents, build fewer homes, and kneecap young Australians by taxing their first home deposit when it's invested.
2: Treasury modelling predicts the changes will slow house price growth by 2% over the next 2 years, but it also warns it could push rents up, adding an average of $2 per week.
7: It will put house prices under pressure. There's no doubt about that.
3: This isn't an investment property search. It's a place to live, I guess.
1: A neo-Nazi group banned by the federal government will fight for its right to exist in the High Court, putting new anti-hate laws to the test. For now, members are unable to meet or recruit people without risking years in prison.
9: The parting words of a prohibited hate group leader.
10: I hope this is not my final address, but if it is, thank you.
9: Neo-Nazi Thomas Sewell fading into the sunset, his group, the National Socialist Network, and any rebranded iteration now banned under new federal government laws.
6: We've outlawed the neo-Nazis who've gone through various name changes, but the policies remain the same.
9: It's now illegal to direct, fund or support a prohibited hate group, be a member or recruit members, and provide or receive training. This includes Islamic fundamentalist organisation Hizb ut-Tahrir. Sulb has now launched a legal challenge to overturn the laws.
10: If our High Court injunction fails, then the fate of liberal democracy dies with the fate of white Australia.
9: The legislation has also spooked broader organisations like the March for Australia movement. Leader Beck Walker told members she'd be closing their Telegram group. This is for both my protection and yours. Posting something as simple as a sticker, GIF or meme could get yourself or me in trouble.
11: When the National Socialist Network rallied right here outside State Parliament in November, not only was it legal, but also approved by police. If members tried to do that today, they could now face a maximum penalty of 15 years in prison.
12: The federal government's decisions to directly confront extremist groups in our community are necessary.
9: Neo-Nazis disbanded, but not diminished.
1: Six people from the Hantavirus-plagued cruise ship have spent their first night in quarantine in Australia. Sarah Smith has those details from Perth.
13: Their holiday from hell not over yet. The passengers touching down in Perth yesterday dressed head to toe in PPE. They waved as they travelled on a bus which was driving to a quarantine facility northeast of Perth. That is where they will spend at least the next 3 weeks. We're told the passengers are in good health, all testing negative to the virus before arriving in Perth. They've now done further tests which have been sent to Melbourne to be processed, and we should know the results of those today. Australia has some of the strictest quarantine rules in the world. Cruise passengers from the US and UK only needed to isolate in a facility for 3 days as opposed to 3 2 weeks, our government not taking any chances. Take a listen.
14: This is one of the strongest quarantine arrangements for passengers being repatriated from this cruise ship you'll find anywhere in the world.
13: The facility they are staying at was purpose-built at the end of COVID but has never been used. We're told it has Wi-Fi, a TV, and in lighter news, the passengers had curry for dinner last night, being taken care of by specialist Darwin teams.
1: A Nationals MP is raising concerns on the direction of the National Party, warning of deepening unrest within the ranks. Sky News can exclusively reveal Pat Conaghan has sent a message to party members voicing his disappointment in the new Nationals leader. He says, unfortunately, since the election of Senator Matt Canavan, a large number of volunteers and supporters have reached out to me to voice their concern around the current trajectory of the National Party. Some have even gone as far as to say they're cancelling their membership or will be voting for One Nation in future elections, and this concerns me greatly. The Nationals leader has responded in a statement, writing that every one of my team is welcome to their views on our tactics, and I have no problem hearing from them. I just always call it as I see it, including on One Nation. Sometimes that gets me into trouble or upsets people, but I'm getting too old to change that. Unfortunately, we have one party member resigned from Cowper since I became leader and 12 new members have joined. Well, fresh from his victory in Farah's One Nation by-election, the newest recruit there teaming up with an independent to stop farmers' land from being inundated in New South Wales. That state's water minister has branded the minor party a circus, insisting her contentious water bill is crucial to save turtles suffocating in wetlands.
15: Eager to start the job of representing the people of Farah, newly elected One Nation MP David Farley has travelled from Canberra to New South Wales Parliament, teaming up with the independent who represents the overlapping state's seat to protest a contentious new bill.
16: Find yourself today in a different parliament?
17: Well, a different parliament, but we share constituents. And I think there's one thing we're demonstrating is that One Nation and myself are comfortable in working across parties and with independents to achieve what's right for constituents.
15: The legislation, which has now passed Parliament, enables government water authorities to legally inundate private land for the purpose of delivering environmental water, leaving landholders without compensation for damages.
17: It's an encroachment upon property rights, it's an encroachment on freehold title. It's an encroachment across enterprise.
18: It's eroding our property rights, and of course it will impact on farmers and communities.
15: The changes hope to save turtles burying themselves into mud, suffocating in the Gwaidia wetlands in the northeast part of the Murray-Darling Basin near Moree. Water New South Wales recently halted environmental flows into the area because of the legal risk of flooding nearby properties.
19: I have very little interest in engaging with the One Nation member for Farah. What my interest is protecting our precious environmental wetlands that are currently under major stress because of legal technicalities. The reality is, if you go to the Gingham Waterhole right now, there are up to 100 turtles who are suffocating in mud. We need to urgently get water for this critical environmental asset.
15: The MPs are now assessing their options.
20: Water management was one of the defining issues of the Farah by-election. With a state contest in New South Wales early next year, One Nation is trying to define itself as a party that will fight for farmers.
16: What's next for One Nation?
17: Well, for One Nation, it's succession. We'll keep moving forward. We've got good momentum now.
19: I'll leave the circus of One Nation and whatever they stand for to themselves.
15: Putting major parties on notice. Julia Bradley, Sky News at New South Wales Parliament.
1: Two high-profile New South Wales Liberal members have defected to One Nation, former Liberal Senator Holly Hughes and former Liberal Vice President Tina McQueen are joining Pauline Hanson's party. The One Nation leader made the announcement at an event at Miss Hughes's pub in the Blue Mountains. She admits that she's been considering the move for some time, having quit the Liberal Party back in November. Victoria's Big Build is facing some fresh allegations after claims bikie-linked figures infiltrated a Labor hire company on the government projects. The controversy erupting during Victoria budget hearings with questions over criminal links and workplace safety.
15: Victoria's big build buried beneath corruption claims. The latest allegations related to the Labor hire company, Women in Construction.
0: Can you guarantee to Victorian parents that teenage girls participating in these programs were never exposed to exploitation, grooming or unsafe environments involving violent offenders and domestic violence perpetrators that infiltrated the big build work sites?
21: Is appalling, it's disgusting, and it is behaviour for which I have absolutely no tolerance.
15: Details revealed in the Age newspaper allege the company which supplied female workers to projects is owned by a male domestic violence abuser and managed by a male drug trafficker. The company was allegedly used by bikie-linked figures to funnel associates onto big build projects and influence hiring decisions.
0: Surely this makes you very, very uncomfortable. How on earth do you sleep at night?
15: It's the latest controversy, this time dominating hearings into Victoria's budget.
0: We want to know if any of these criminals that were named this morning are currently active on big build sites.
21: That would be a matter for Victoria Police.
15: Department heads again pressed on who knew what and when.
22: And you've got you who's heard nothing, you've got a department secretary who's heard nothing, like it's like you're not listening.
15: The Premier, though, is adamant strong action has been taken to crack down on any bad behaviour on work sites, and there are processes in place for allegations.
21: We have now got a protected whistleblower pathway for those complaints.
22: Mr. Reardon. You want an 18-year-old to front
23: Mr.
22: up with
23: Reardon.
22: That when you get the information and you won't do anything with
23: Excuse
22: it.
23: Me.
15: Pressure too on the Treasurer on the state of the economy in Victoria.
0: Thank you. This is my time to ask questions to the Treasurer. Would this state financially survive if it had to borrow and support Victorians like it did during the pandemic?
15: And the rising cost of debt in the state.
0: Is there a plan to pay down net debt?
23: We have an economy that's worth $700 billion.
0: If and we you have a debt
23: stop,
0: that is rising at a rate of
23: If cost. You stop infrastructure spend, the economy will crash. Jobs will be gone. They're the choices that you are literally asking me to describe.
15: Mm. As Victoria heads towards an election, scrutiny over the big build and the state's finances showing no signs of fading. Georgie Dickerson, Sky News, Melbourne.
1: Coming up next on Newsnight, we'll go back to London for you. Police there have their work cut out for them as two opposing protests overtake the streets. More on that next.
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0: Sky News will be back after this short break.
1: Welcome back to Newsnight. Thousands of people are marching in London at two opposing protests. Police are working to keep a right-wing Unite the Kingdom rally separate from a pro-Palestinian Nakba rally. Sky's Paul Kelso is at the pro-Palestinian protest and has the details.
2: It is a substantial crowd, a boisterous and noisy one, drumming, chanting, enormous amount of people from all over the UK. I've seen banners representing different parts of the country and numerous political groupings on the left of the political spectrum gathering for the annual, this is an annual event, the Nakba March, which commemorates the expulsion of Palestinians from their homes in 1948 at the foundation of Israel. They're protesting against what they do is the ongoing expulsion of Palestinians and, of course, events in Gaza, the Israeli actions against Gaza today, also, of course, opposing, as they put it, the far-right rhetoric of Tommy Robson and his supporters at the march in Westminster. It's very noisy, lots of chanting. That chanting will be the focus from a public order point of view of the Metropolitan Police today. According to the Commissioner, Sir Mark Rowley, he has said they will act against language which they believe incites hatred and breaks the law, particularly the phrase globalise the intifada. He said cannot be seen as neutral in a context in which it is seen, in which it incites hatred. This, of course, in the context of the increasing number of attacks, anti-Semitic attacks across the UK. Recent events in Golders Green, two men stabbed, and Commissioner Rowley has linked these marches with the climate of anti-Semitism that, of course, many in the mainstream politics, including the Prime Minister, have pointed to. Organisers here we've spoken to absolutely reject that. They say this is peaceful. In fact, one of the organisers here described the Commissioner's words as disgraceful. He wouldn't, however, repeat the phrase and suggested that no one here should use a phrase which might get them arrested. For now, I should stress, this is peaceful, it is multi-generational. There are hundreds of people still arriving. The organisers expect tens of thousands, possibly more. The Met have put it at 30,000 people. But there are a lot, and they are going to make their point noisily over the next few hours.
1: Let's take you now live to some pictures coming out of central London there of those protest march. Thousands, potentially up to as many as 100,000 people there marching. There's an unprecedented police operation, over 4,000 officers there to control these two rival protests. You can see this appears to be that Nakba protest, pro-Palestinian protest. Police making 11 arrests so far for a variety of offences. Well, former UK Health Secretary Wes Streeting is continuing to call on Keir Starmer to step down as the Prime Minister. He'll be speaking to a Labour Progress conference later on today, as Sky's Alexandra Rogers explains.
3: Wes Streeting is the keynote speaker at this conference. It's being held by Progress. It's a think tank on the right wing of the Labour Party, which Wes Streeting hails from. And this is the first time that we'll really hear from the former Health Secretary since he sent that resignation letter to Keir Starmer, where he was very critical of the Prime Minister and accused him of overseeing drift and not providing any direction to the Labour Party, also saying that it was clear he was not going to lead the party into the next election. But interestingly, in a sign of some of the divisions that we're already seeing, Alison McGovern, who's a local government minister, she's speaking now as the conference gets underway, and she has been giving a post-mortem of the local elections, which were really terrible for Labour, and saying that actually what the party needs is a battle of ideas and not personalities. But it is Wes Streeting who's the big focus of today. And also Andy Burnham. I think we can expect the former Health Secretary to maybe offer some warm words to Andy Burnham. He's been very clear that he thinks the Greater Manchester Mayor should be allowed to stand in a leadership contest, and that path has been cleared for Andy Burnham, given that the Labour's ruling body, the National Executive Committee, gave their approval. But it is going to be a tough by-election in Makerfield, which is where Andy Burnham will be running, given that Reform are on the march there, and Nigel Farage has said he's prepared to give Andy Burnham a nasty shock.
1: Donald Trump has flown home after meeting China's President Xi Jinping. Both leaders say that the visit helped to stabilise relations as they discussed a range of issues, including both Iran and also Taiwan.
4: So he's here. Air Force One is wheels down and Donald Trump has landed for a meeting most important. On trade, on technology, on the war in Iran, avoiding a war over Taiwan. There is much to discuss with Xi Jinping. Trump, he travelled with US business in tow, a Team America of superstar CEOs. On social media, he said he'd be asking his Chinese host to open up his country so they could work their magic. It's an olive branch from a president who waved a big stick on China.
5: China.
6: China.
5: China.
6: China is on the march,
5: having a little squabble with China because we've been treated very unfairly.
6: China needs us.
7: Xi Jinping doesn't need to worry about the next news cycle. He will play the long and strategic game. Both might want a more stable relationship, but real trust in the context of the systems that divide them, well, that might never be possible.
4: Side by side, superpowers together again for a meeting super important.
8: So

0: Behind the US political lineup were the tech bros that Donald Trump brought on tour. Elon Musk on video duty. For Donald Trump, the treatment was VIP from the man he styles a BFF.
1: You're a great leader. I say it to everybody. You're a great leader. Sometimes people don't like me saying it, but I say it anyway because it's true. I only say the truth. But it's an honor to be with you. It's an honor to be your friend.
2: Look, they didn't hold back on sort of the pomp, the ceremony. And look, I'm sure you and everyone else noticed just the attention to detail. Even the music was timed perfectly with the steps between the car and the handshakes. And then they came round and they inspected the soldiers, but we said, didn't we, that Trump was maybe walking a bit too quickly.
3: That's right.
0: I was interested in the location, actually, Tiananmen Square in 1989. There was a massacre there, and Trump would have driven down the very street, Chung-un Avenue.
2: Chung-un, yeah.
0: The very one where Tank Man stood with his plastic bag. So a haunted history, but I suppose this is very much about the present. And I think that ceremony flattered Trump. I think the Chinese have watched and learned how to operate with the US president. He was full of flattery. We heard it there. That liberal, lyrical hype talking about the great relationship. I mean, for me, the body language, there was no hug. Firm handshake, which I suppose was a reminder that this is a strictly business trip.
2: You know, Xi Jinping is a difficult man to read. You know, I think on balance, he's pleased. I think he's on balance enjoying this, pleased to have him there. And I think that was reflected in some of the opening words as well.
4: We should be partners, not rivals. We should help each other succeed and prosper together and find the right way for major countries to get along well with each other in the new era.
0: The Xi-Trump show rolled onto Beijing's Temple of Heaven when news broke of the negotiations they'd left behind. A Chinese readout showed that Xi had talked Taiwan and had talked tough. Amidst questions over whether America would defend the island from Chinese attack, Beijing's readout of the meeting quoted Xi as saying, "Handled well, the two countries can maintain stability. If handled poorly, the two countries will collide or even clash," putting the entire US-China relationship in an extremely dangerous situation. It was pointed, threatening language, delivered face-to-face. It is a touchy subject, and it's sure.
5: How were your talks, sir?
6: Great.
5: Did you talk about Taiwan?
6: Great place.
5: With the president?
6: Incredible. China is beautiful.
5: Did you talk about Taiwan, Mr. President?
6: Thank you very much.
7: Mr. President, did you talk about Taiwan?
8: President Xi said there was a risk of conflict with the U.S. over Taiwan.
9: No, I don't think so. I think we're going to be, we'll be fine. He doesn't want to see a war.
10: What about the arms sales to Taiwan?
9: I'll make a determination over the next fairly short period.
10: But you're not necessarily going to go ahead. It was your proposal.
9: I'm going to make a determination. I'm going to see. I have to speak to the person that right now is, you know who he is, that's running Taiwan.
2: And that is so interesting because that is simultaneously quite careful but also quite loose language. It appears that he is talking, saying that I'm going to need to talk to the president of Taiwan, Lai Ching-te. Now, that's complicated because theoretically, the US doesn't officially recognize Taiwan as an independent state. In any sense that they would be talking leader to leader would absolutely infuriate the Chinese. But he was quite careful not to directly say, I'm going to speak to the president of Taiwan. So, look, some real sort of murkiness about whether that all-important arms deal will go through.
11: Please welcome President Xi Jinping and President Donald J. Trump.
0: Talks and tours ended with a state banquet.
9: This region and the world is a special world with the two of us united and together.
12: The people of China and the United States are both great peoples, achieving the great rejuvenation of the Chinese nation and making America great again can go hand in hand. We can help each other succeed and advance the well-being of the whole world.
0: The U.S. said both sides agreed common ground on Iran, that the Strait of Hormuz should remain open and that China was opposed to its militarization and the charging of tolls. It sounds like the support Trump wanted. How far China leans on its friends in Tehran will be the test. On trade, the Americans said they discussed ways to enhance economic cooperation and expand US access to Chinese markets. Its summit speak to signal progress, albeit slow and short on detail.
2: It feels that Donald Trump really stayed on script and on message there. And I think although neither of the leaders really said anything to reflect the vast, vast, vast differences that exist between them and the vast difficulties and the many thorny issues that I'm sure were discussed over the bilateral table. I think it's interesting that both of them chose to focus on what unites them. They chose to focus on the kind of the grand responsibility of managing that relationship.
6: I love that. That's great.
2: In the end, for all the images of collaboration, I think both were keen to show the world they were willing to work together. When it came to the difficult geopolitical challenges they face in the Middle East and the Taiwan Strait, there was a real sense that they were talking at each other rather than with each other. So different was the emphasis in the official communications. But in a way, that points to the bigger picture, the context that a two-day summit was never really going to change. These are two rival superpowers. They are on a more equal footing than perhaps they have ever been. They both want to bend the world to their will, and they are both contending with the only other power that might be able to stop them. For America, at least, that is a new reality. And maybe, just maybe, the power dynamic has shifted.
0: There you go, wheels up for Air Force One at Beijing International Airport. Donald Trump's two-day trip comes to an end as he heads back to Washington, D.C. It has been a trip most important for the U.S. president, re-engaging with the Chinese, two superpowers shaping a new relationship. On what terms? That would be the question. The headlines are all about cooperation, partnership, in mutual respect.
3: Russia's President Vladimir Putin will visit Beijing next week. The Kremlin says President Putin will meet China's President Xi Jinping to discuss bilateral relations. Their meeting will focus on key international regional issues, including the recent visit by the US President Donald Trump. It's the first time China will have hosted Russia and the US leaders for talks in the same month. Residents in Cuba have been protesting major power outages on the capital's streets, disrupting traffic. In the process, locals have been experiencing rolling blackouts for 20 hours or more every day. Some areas of Havana have been dealing with outages surpassing 24 hours, threatening to spoil food and making it difficult for people to sleep during the summer heat. Cuba has been struggling with fuel shortages, which have been exacerbated by a US blockade on oil. Coming up next after the break, all the sport as Carlton moves on from their head coach's departure with a come-from-behind win against the Western Bulldogs.
13: Sky News will be back after this short break.

0: Sky News will be back after this short break.
1: A young Jervis Bay man has become the first person to play a didgeridoo at Buckingham Palace at a garden party. Will Osgood was asked to play for the king and his guests, describing it as the opportunity of a lifetime.
2: The iconic sounds of Australia echo through Buckingham Palace as 20-year-old Will Osgood brings his talent to a garden party on the other side of the world.
3: I was extremely nervous. There's no other way of putting it. It's such a big event and I've never done anything like it before.
2: He's been playing since he was a toddler.
3: To bring my culture and the Australian culture over here, it's just awesome. You know, I think if we're not sharing it, then it's dying.
2: The Jervis Bay local was flown to London along with Ella Arwang from Gladstone, both recipients of the King's Trust, which helps young people get into jobs.
4: It's pretty amazing, like, you know, telling my family, oh, I've been invited to London on a work trip.
3: Back home, I'm actually a diesel mechanic, so this is sort of just a random little side gig. Hopefully not a one-off, but I'd love to share it everywhere else.
2: The King set up the trust 50 years ago using his severance package from the Navy. Today it's still helping thousands of people around the world. There are about 600 Australians who've been assisted.
5: Maybe the White House next.
3: Yeah, that would be awesome.
1: Now time for all the sport and a new coach and seemingly a new Carlton. The Blues have beaten the Western Bulldogs thanks to a strong final term in Josh Fraser's first game in charge.
6: Indigenous players getting involved in the Sir Doug Nicholls Round ceremony. Josh Fraser, a keen observer, but wouldn't have been so keen on his side's costly turnover.
7: Short stuff on the way out. It could be their undoing. Imagine giving a gift to the Bolt.
6: An early slap in the face for the Blues. Although Harry Mackay was a first quarter goal kicker, Aaron Norton a goal kicker up the other end.
7: Now Sanders waiting in the square. Norton, they connect pretty well. In fact, very well.
6: The Western Bulldogs with a 10-point lead after a low-scoring first half. A hamstring injury ruled Bailey Williams out of the game in the second quarter. Some young Carlton players were out to impress the new coach.
7: To run and launch one! That is massive!
6: Some old Blues with something to prove too.
7: Bursting through the captain. Oh, wow. Talk about captain's goals. Talk about Captain Cripper.
6: Carlton trailed by 8 points at the final break. A 50-metre penalty gave Jack Carroll his third.
7: They want 50 and they get it!
6: Harry Mackay with the chance to put Carlton in front.
7: The Bulldogs have been in front for 79 minutes. Not anymore!
6: The new Blues seemingly unburdened by 2 years of late fade-outs.
7: Was it through from Kemp? That's the way to do it!
6: Without Sam Darcy, Aaron Norton is key for the Dogs.
7: Norton, 1, 2, 3!
6: He missed the opportunity for his third. Carlton, on the other hand, terrific in the final term. Fittingly for the new-look Blues, the win stamped by debutante Jack Eisen kicking the sealer.
7: He's ready! And Carlton are ready to win!
6: Carlton winning for just the second time this season. Justin Edwards, Fox Sports News.
1: Well, it was far from pretty, but Melbourne made it back-to-back wins, defeating the Eels 34-8. That's now 8 straight defeats for Parramatta against the Storm, dating back to 2022.
8: Two clubs desperately trying to claw themselves out of the bottom four.
9: Russell coming from the inside did just enough to save the try.
8: Parramatta's Sean Russell schooling Melbourne's Nick Meaney in the art of defending his own line, then breaking it.
9: Russell with it!
8: 3 minutes later, the sides were on all fours.
9: Moses Leo! Melbourne hit back.
8: When a storm rolls in, it usually leaves a trail of devastation.
9: Down the highway, monster to Hughes, the big three.
8: When a storm rolls in, it usually leaves a trail of devastation.
9: Down the highway, monster to Hughes, the big three.

0: Cam Munster finding his rhythm ahead of Origin, racking up 3 tries in 2 games. For Leo and Craig Bellamy departed.
1: Well, Craig's had enough. You don't need to say anything. He's off. No, I'm with him.
0: Bellamy returning to his post just in time to watch Cooper Clark stretch the lead to 18. And Suafire Longo gift a try straight back.
2: He now has a magic round moment.
0: The Eels' hopes ending with Mitch Moses losing a head-to-head battle with Melbourne prop Josh King.
2: Josh! That's what he's doing! That's what he's doing!
0: 34-8, the final score. Mark Summers, Fox Sports News.
3: The Western Force remain in the hunt for a maiden Super Rugby's final appearance after upsetting the Queensland Reds 19-14. Over in Perth, Wallabies back rower Carlo Tozzano opened the scoring for the home side when he crossed from a rolling maul, while Joe Brial's try left the score 7-7 at halftime. The team's going blow for blow in the second half too, until Tozzano sealed the deal for the home side.
4: It's on across to the left, and that's where they head now. Numbers everywhere. Tozzano 4, his second. He's got it.
3: The ninth place Force will need to win their remaining matches against the Drua and Waratahs to have any hope of finishing in the top 6. And a reminder, all of the sport over on Fox Sports News, Channel 500. We're off for another break here on Newsnight, but coming up next, we'll have a reminder of all of the top stories, including the latest from the Stafford by-election. As counting wraps up for the day, we'll tell you who's in the lead next.
5: Sky News will be back after this short break.

0: The Prime Minister announces more fuel and fertiliser shipments to Australia as the war continues.
1: We have more petrol than we had in February 28, and we have more jet fuel than we had on February 28.
0: The Coalition prepares to table a bill to Parliament looking to define the terms male and female in federal legislation.
2: We want to see changes to the Sex Discrimination Act that provide a clear definition.
0: A new Queensland MP to be elected as votes are being counted in the electorate of Stafford. A train collision in Thailand's capital kills at least 8 people. And in Fox Sports News tonight, the Demons breeze past Hawthorn with an impressive win at the MCG, where they remain undefeated this season.
3: Live on Sky News Australia, this is Newsnight.
0: Thank you for your company on Newsnight this Saturday. I'm Matt Taylor. Thanks very much for joining us. Well, first up tonight, Australia has bolstered its stockpile of fuel to a record high of 6.2 billion litres, more than before the war broke out in Iran in late February. The Prime Minister, Anthony Albanese, announcing he will convene National Cabinet this week as uncertainties in the Middle East continue.
4: Australia's fuel supply is in a better position than what was predicted prior to Easter. There's 6.2 billion litres of fuel in the nation's reserves, which is more than any time since 2023. That equates to 44 days worth of petrol, 36 days worth of diesel, and 35 days worth of jet fuel, and there's more on the way.
5: We have 52 ships on the water on their way to Australia, and we have 3.8 billion litres locked in, contracted to be delivered over the next 4 weeks. That's 2 billion litres of diesel, 760 million litres of petrol, 326 million litres of jet fuel, and 648 million litres of crude oil.
4: Fuel prices have steadied, but the Prime Minister wouldn't confirm whether the fuel excise cuts would be extended past June 30. Shoring up fuel supply in a volatile international environment has been a top issue for the federal government, even during budget week. The Prime Minister has criticised the opposition's budget reply as being uncosted, divisive and lacking originality, claiming there's overlap with One Nation policies.
1: Thursday night's budget reply was a divisive speech, all taken from One Nation, as Barnaby Joyce has accurately said, rather than a well-thought-out alternative policy proposal.
6: I'll tell you what's anti-immigration. It's when a government brings in a lot of people, more than they predict they will, and they don't build houses for them. They don't fund hospitals appropriately. They don't fund schools appropriately. That's what this Labor government is doing.
4: Anthony Albanese also defended controversial changes to capital gains and negative gearing in his own budget.
1: If a young person is going to an auction today, unlike last week, the investor who is bidding against someone who wants to live in that home as their first home won't have the taxpayer by their side subsidising their bids.
4: The federal government insists the changes will address intergenerational inequity, but critics are calling it a tax grab to generate revenue.
0: The Coalition will introduce a bill to federal parliament that attempts to define two biological sexes within the Sex Discrimination Act. Nationals MP Alison Penfold will put the bill forward in Parliament next month, defining the terms male and female and outlining specific protections for women's spaces. The bill follows the federal court ruling in the Giggle versus Tickle discrimination case yesterday. Ms. Penfold claims gender ambiguity is an issue that applies to both men and women. The Nationals leader and the Liberal Party are backing the bill.
2: We want to see changes to the Sex Discrimination Act that provide a clear definition of a biological male and a biological female. The Liberal Party, I see, and Angus Taylor has expressed support as well for these changes because it is just common sense that we have such a definition that women and girls and men and boys as well can have their own activities, their own spaces, enjoy their own company, because that is a fundamental human right.
0: Polls have closed in the Stafford by-election, the results of which will be a big temperature test for both major parties in Queensland, the Labor Party hoping to defend one of its heartland seats.
7: The battle for Stafford. In the blue corner, Fiona Hammond, a former Brisbane City councillor of 16 years.
8: It's going to come down to the wire, I think.
7: And in red, lawyer and Labor Assistant State Secretary, Luke Richmond.
9: The resounding feedback is that people want to send the LNP a message.
7: There's seven other candidates running, but no one for One Nation, 1 week after the party romped to victory in the federal by-election of Farrer.
10: You glad One Nation aren't running a candidate?
11: To be frank, I don't think that changes the metrics, really.
7: Democracy sausages on hand to fuel voters, the cost to fill tanks, a major concern.
12: The cost of living?
13: Probably the economy.
7: The by-election triggered by the death of sitting MP Jimmy Sullivan, coming 4 days after the federal Labor budget.
9: I think in Queensland in particular, have always been able to discern between federal and state levels of government.
14: I'll never vote Labor, ever, after Tuesday.
10: Wow, so the Labor candidate here says he doesn't think that will have an impact on voters, but for you it will.
14: I just told him that it will.
15: Great if there was a really good independent. That's what we need.
7: The electorate of Stafford takes in the Brisbane inner north suburbs of Chermside down to Newmarket and Wilston. In the 2024 election, Labor won by a 5.3% margin, but there was a swing against the party of 6.6% to the LNP. Thousands already made up their mind before today, 41.96% of the electorate pre-polling or sending postal votes.
10: This is Labor Heartland, and the party have won Stafford in 9 of the last 10 elections. Historically, by-elections see a swing against the government of the day. So if the LNP manage to turn that tide, that will be seen as a devastating blow to the one-time Premier, Stephen Miles.
16: Can you rule out a change in Labor leadership no matter the result today?
17: Look, absolutely. This by-election is all about sending a message to David Crisafulli and the LNP.
10: What do you call a win if it's not winning the seat? Can you put a number on that swing?
11: Well, I'm not a political commentator. That's your job. But I think anything...
10: The Premier, though.
11: Well, anything that's not a double-digit swing towards the Labor Party, I think they'd be pretty disappointed in. So, no, we've had a good crack.
0: Well, vote counting has stopped for the night, but let's give you a look at the results so far, because there is no clear winner. Luke Richmond is leading Fiona Hammond 51.24% to 48.76%. This is on the unofficial indicative two-candidate preferred count. So far in the count, the LNP enjoying a 4% swing towards them. Overseas now, and a train crash in Thailand's capital has killed at least 8 people. A cargo train crashed into a bus near an airport rail link station in central Bangkok. The collision caused several nearby vehicles to also be dragged along the tracks before the bus caught fire. At least 25 people have been injured and rescue efforts are underway. Lebanese state media is reporting at least 6 people have been killed in Israeli strikes conducted during ceasefire negotiations. That's despite the US announcing the ceasefire between Israel and Lebanon has been extended by 45 days. Vision from Reuters shows smoke billowing from southern Lebanon. Israel has been sending emergency evacuation alerts to residents accusing Hezbollah of violating the existing ceasefire. A spokesperson for the US Department of State has said that the cessation of hostilities will be extended by 45 days. The US is turning its focus back to the Strait of Hormuz after wrapping up bilateral talks with China. Iran's military has been engaging in a series of increasingly hostile moves, though, in the last 48 hours.
18: Things are heating up in and around the Strait of Hormuz. Past 48 hours, an Indian-flagged ship was sunk off the coast of Oman. Another vessel seized off the UAE coast and taken to Iran. U.S. Navy remains on high alert as tensions continue to escalate. It comes as Iran is grappling with overflowing oil supply as the U.S. tightens its blockade.
19: There's no activity there. They're having to ration electricity. And, you know, we're even seeing these weird oil slicks in the Gulf as if they're dumping oil.
18: President Trump said Friday he's still pushing for a diplomatic solution, but time could be running out. He just rejected another Iranian proposal because there was no guarantee the country would give up its nuclear program.
12: I call it the nuclear dust. I want to get it. And they agreed to it, but then they took it back, but they'll agree to it eventually.
18: Iran's Foreign Minister Abbas Araghchi agreed the nuclear issue is the main sticking point at the moment. He says the idea of Iran giving up its enrichment is, quote, not under negotiation at this time. But he also claims the differences go even deeper than that, and President Trump's social media activity is making it harder to get a deal.
13: We have no trust to Americans. This is a fact. Every day is different from the other day, from yesterday. A tweet today is different from yesterday's tweet.
18: On Friday, officials here in the UAE announced they're building a second oil pipeline to bypass the Strait of Hormuz and double export capacity beginning next year.
0: The U.S. says it has killed the second in command of ISIS globally. Posting on his social media platform Truth Social, the U.S. President Donald Trump says Abu Bilal al-Manuki thought that he could hide in Africa, but little did he know the U.S. had sources who kept them informed on what he was doing. He went on to say that with al-Manuki's removal, ISIS's global operation is greatly diminished, thanking Nigeria's government for its assistance. Coming up on Newsnight after the break, bidders at housing auctions react to the federal government's negative gearing changes. We'll have that for you coming up next.
3: Sky News will be back after this short break.

0: Sky News will be back after this short break.
1: Auctions across the country testing the government's negative gearing overhaul. For those breaking into the market, though, hopes are a little higher.
2: In a long line of buyers, all eyes are on first-timers.
3: In the past, we may have been competing with a lot of investors, but now with everything that's happened, that may change slightly.
4: Places that were up for auction have now gone for sale. So I feel like, yeah, people are kind of freaking out a little bit.
5: We are gone. Congratulations.
2: Matt and Annie weren't lucky enough today in their bid for this Ashfield home. Hope, though, isn't lost yet.
4: I guess it just wasn't for us, which is fine. Like, something will come up.
2: The federal government's negative gearing overhaul could change how buyers behave.
6: The investor who is bidding against someone who wants to live in that home as their first home won't have the taxpayer by their side subsidising their bids.
7: I think we'll see fewer buyers and, you know, there should be a transition period between fewer investors and more first home buyers.
2: New rules mean any property purchased after 7:30pm on Tuesday can only be negatively geared until July 1 next year. After that, it's for new builds or property purchased before budget night only.
6: Aimed fairly and squarely at providing additional opportunity for young people.
8: They're going to increase rents, build fewer homes, and kneecap young Australians by taxing their first home deposit when it's invested.
2: Treasury modelling predicts the changes will slow house price growth by 2% over the next 2 years, but it also warns it could push rents up, adding an average of $2 per week.
7: It will put house prices under pressure. There's no doubt about that.
3: This isn't an investment property search. It's a place to live, I guess.
1: A neo-Nazi group banned by the federal government will fight for its right to exist in the High Court, putting new anti-hate laws to the test. For now, members are unable to meet or recruit people without risking years in prison.
9: The parting words of a prohibited hate group leader.
10: I hope this is not my final address, but if it is, thank you.
9: Neo-Nazi Thomas Sowell fading into the sunset, his group, the National Socialist Network, and any rebranded iteration now banned under new federal government laws.
6: We've outlawed the neo-Nazis who've gone through various name changes, but the policies remain the same.
9: It's now illegal to direct, fund or support a prohibited hate group, be a member or recruit members, and provide or receive training. This includes Islamic fundamentalist organisation Hizb ut-Tahrir. Sulb has now launched a legal challenge to overturn the laws.
10: If our High Court injunction fails, then the fate of liberal democracy dies with the fate of white Australia.
9: The legislation has also spooked broader organisations like the March for Australia movement. Leader Beck Walker told members she'd be closing their Telegram group. This is for both my protection and yours. Posting something as simple as a sticker, GIF or meme could get yourself or me in trouble.
11: When the National Socialist Network rallied right here outside State Parliament in November, not only was it legal, but also approved by police. If members tried to do that today, they could now face a maximum penalty of 15 years in prison.
12: The federal government's decisions to directly confront extremist groups in our community are necessary.
9: Neo-Nazis disbanded, but not diminished.
1: Six people from the hantavirus-plagued cruise ship have spent their first night in quarantine in Australia. Sarah Smith has those details from Perth.
13: Their holiday from hell not over yet. The passengers touching down in Perth yesterday dressed head to toe in PPE. They waved as they travelled on a bus which was driving to a quarantine facility northeast of Perth. That is where they will spend at least the next 3 weeks. We're told the passengers are in good health, all testing negative to the virus before arriving in Perth. They've now done further tests which have been sent to Melbourne to be processed, and we should know the results of those today. Australia has some of the strictest quarantine rules in the world. Cruise passengers from the US and UK only needed to isolate in a facility for 3 days as opposed to 3 weeks. Our government not taking any chances. Take a listen.
14: This is one of the strongest quarantine arrangements for passengers being repatriated from this cruise ship you'll find anywhere in the world.
13: The facility they are staying at was purpose-built at the end of COVID but has never been used. We're told it has Wi-Fi, a TV, and in lighter news, the passengers had curry for dinner last night, being taken care of by specialist Darwin teams.
1: A Nationals MP is raising concerns on the direction of the National Party, warning of deepening unrest within the ranks. Sky News can exclusively reveal Pat Conaghan has sent a message to party members voicing his disappointment in the new Nationals leader. He says, unfortunately, since the election of Senator Matt Canavan, a large number of volunteers and supporters have reached out to me to voice their concern around the current trajectory of the National Party. Some have even gone as far as to say they're cancelling their membership or will be voting for One Nation in future elections, and this concerns me greatly. The Nationals leader has responded in a statement, writing that everyone of my team is welcome to their views on our tactics, and I have no problem hearing from them. I just always call it as I see it, including on One Nation. Sometimes that gets me into trouble or upsets people, but I'm getting too old to change that. Unfortunately, we have one party member resigned from Cowper since I became leader and 12 new members have joined. Well, fresh from his victory in Farah's One Nation by-election, the newest recruit there teaming up with an independent to stop farmers' land from being inundated in New South Wales. That state's water minister has branded the minor party a circus, insisting her contentious water bill is crucial to save turtles suffocating in wetlands.
15: Eager to start the job of representing the people of Farah, newly elected One Nation MP David Farley has travelled from Canberra to New South Wales Parliament, teaming up with the independent who represents the overlapping state's seat to protest a contentious new bill.
16: Find yourself today in a different parliament?
17: Well, different parliament, but we share constituents. And I think there's one thing we're demonstrating is that One Nation and myself are comfortable in working across parties and with independents to achieve what's right for constituents.
15: The legislation, which has now passed Parliament, enables government water authorities to legally inundate private land for the purpose of delivering environmental water, leaving landholders without compensation for damages.
17: It's an encroachment upon property rights, it's an encroachment on freehold title. It's an encroachment across enterprise.
18: It's eroding our property rights, and of course it will impact on farmers and communities.
15: The changes hope to save turtles burying themselves into mud, suffocating in the Gwaidia wetlands in the northeast part of the Murray-Darling Basin near Moree. Water New South Wales recently halted environmental flows into the area because of the legal risk of flooding nearby properties.
19: I have very little interest in engaging with the One Nation member for Farah. What my interest is protecting our precious environmental wetlands that are currently under major stress because of legal technicalities. The reality is, if you go to the Gingham Waterhole right now, there are up to 100 turtles who are suffocating in mud. We need to urgently get water for this critical environmental asset.
15: The MPs are now assessing their options.
20: Water management was one of the defining issues of the Farah by-election. With a state contest in New South Wales early next year, One Nation is trying to define itself as a party that will fight for farmers.
16: What's next for One Nation?
17: Well, for One Nation, it's succession. We'll keep moving forward. We've got good momentum now.
19: I'll leave the circus of One Nation and whatever they stand for to themselves.
15: Putting major parties on notice. Julia Bradley, Sky News at New South Wales Parliament.
1: Two high-profile New South Wales Liberal members have defected to One Nation. Former Liberal Senator Holly Hughes and former Liberal Vice President Tina McQueen are joining Pauline Hanson's party. The One Nation leader made the announcement at an event at Miss Hughes's pub in the Blue Mountains. She admits that she's been considering the move for some time, having quit the Liberal Party back in November. Victoria's big build is facing some fresh allegations after claims bikie-linked figures infiltrated a Labor hire company on the government projects. The controversy erupting during Victoria budget hearings with questions over criminal links and workplace safety.
15: Victoria's big build buried beneath corruption claims. The latest allegations related to the Labor hire company Women in Construction.
0: Can you guarantee to Victorian parents that teenage girls participating in these programs were never exposed to exploitation, grooming or unsafe environments involving violent offenders and domestic violence perpetrators that infiltrated the big build work sites?
21: Is appalling, it's disgusting, and it is behaviour for which I have absolutely no tolerance.
15: Details revealed in the Age newspaper allege the company which supplied female workers to projects is owned by a male domestic violence abuser and managed by a male drug trafficker. The company was allegedly used by bikie-linked figures to funnel associates onto big build projects and influence hiring decisions.
0: Surely this makes you very, very uncomfortable. How on earth do you sleep at night?
15: It's the latest controversy, this time dominating hearings into Victoria's budget.
0: We want to know if any of these criminals that were named this morning are currently active on big build sites.
21: That would be a matter for Victoria Police.
15: Department heads again pressed on who knew what and when.
22: And you've got you who's heard nothing, you've got a department secretary who's heard nothing, like it's... Like you're not listening.
15: The Premier, though, is adamant strong action has been taken to crack down on any bad behaviour on work sites, and there are processes in place for allegations.
21: We have now got a protected whistleblower pathway for those complaints.
22: Mr. Reardon. You want an 18-year-old to front
23: Mr.
22: up to
23: Reardon.
22: That when you get the information and you won't do anything with
23: Excuse it.
15: Pressure too on the Treasurer on the state of the economy in Victoria.
0: Thank you. This is my time to ask questions to the Treasurer. Would this state financially survive if it had to borrow and support Victorians like it did during the pandemic?
15: And the rising cost of debt in the state.
0: Is there a plan to pay down net debt?
23: We have an economy that's worth $700 billion.
0: If and we you have a debt
23: stop,
0: that is rising at a rate of
23: If months. You stop infrastructure spend, the economy will crash. Jobs will be gone. They're the choices that you are literally asking me to describe.
15: Mm. As Victoria heads towards an election, scrutiny over the big build and the state's finances showing no signs of fading. Georgie Dickerson, Sky News, Melbourne.
1: 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Police there have their work cut out for them as two opposing protests overtake the streets. More on that next.
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0: Sky News will be back after this short break.
1: Welcome back to Newsnight. Thousands of people are marching in London at two opposing protests. Police are working to keep a right-wing Unite the Kingdom rally separate from a pro-Palestinian Nakba rally. Sky's Paul Kelso is at the pro-Palestinian protest and has the details.
2: It is a substantial crowd, a boisterous and noisy one, drumming, chanting, enormous amount of people from all over the UK. I've seen banners representing different parts of the country and numerous political groupings on the left of the political spectrum gathering for the annual, this is an annual event, the Nakba March, which commemorates the expulsion of Palestinians from their homes in 1948 at the foundation of Israel. They're protesting against what they do is the ongoing expulsion of Palestinians and, of course, events in Gaza, the Israeli actions against Gaza today, also, of course, opposing, as they put it, the far-right rhetoric of Tommy Robinson and his supporters at the march in Westminster. It's very noisy, lots of chanting. That chanting will be the focus from a public order point of view of the Metropolitan Police today. According to the Commissioner, Sir Mark Rowley, he has said they will act against language which they believe incites hatred and breaks the law. Particularly the phrase "globalise the intifada," he said, cannot be seen as neutral in a context in which it is seen, in which it incites hatred. This, of course, in the context of the increasing number of attacks, anti-Semitic attacks across the UK. Recent events in Golders Green, two men stabbed, and Commissioner Rowley has linked these marches with the climate of anti-Semitism that, of course, many in the mainstream politics, including the Prime Minister, have pointed to. Organisers here we've spoken to absolutely reject that. They say this is peaceful. In fact, one of the organisers here described the Commissioner's words as disgraceful. He wouldn't, however, repeat the phrase and suggested that no one here should use a phrase which might get them arrested. For now, I should stress, this is peaceful, it is multi-generational. There are hundreds of people still arriving. The organisers expect tens of thousands, possibly more. The Met have put it at 30,000 people. But there are a lot, and they are going to make their point noisily over the next few hours.
1: Let's take you now live to some pictures coming out of central London there of those protest march. Thousands, potentially up to as many as 100,000 people there marching. There's an unprecedented police operation, over 4,000 officers there to control these two rival protests. You can see this appears to be that Nakba protest, pro-Palestinian protest. Police making 11 arrests so far for a variety of offences. Well, former UK Health Secretary Wes Streeting is continuing to call on Keir Starmer to step down as the Prime Minister. He'll be speaking to a Labour Progress conference later on today, as Sky's Alexandra Rogers explains.
3: Wes Streeting is the keynote speaker at this conference. It's being held by Progress. It's a think tank on the right wing of the Labour Party, which Wes Streeting hails from. And this is the first time that we'll really hear from the former Health Secretary since he sent that resignation letter to Keir Starmer, where he was very critical of the Prime Minister and accused him of overseeing drift and not providing any direction to the Labour Party, also saying that it was clear he was not going to lead the party into the next election. But interestingly, in a sign of some of the divisions that we're already seeing, Alison McGovern, who's a local government minister, she's speaking now as the conference gets underway, and she has been giving a post-mortem of the local elections, which were really terrible for Labour, and saying that actually what the party needs is a battle of ideas and not personalities. But it is Wes Streeting who's the big focus of today. And also Andy Burnham. I think we can expect the former Health Secretary to maybe offer some warm words to Andy Burnham. He's been very clear that he thinks the Greater Manchester Mayor should be allowed to stand in a leadership contest, and that path has been cleared for Andy Burnham, given that the Labour's ruling body, the National Executive Committee, gave their approval. But it is going to be a tough by-election in Makerfield, which is where Andy Burnham will be running, given that Reform are on the march there, and Nigel Farage has said he's prepared to give Andy Burnham a nasty shock.
1: Donald Trump has flown home after meeting China's President Xi Jinping. Both leaders say that the visit helped to stabilise relations as they discussed a range of issues, including both Iran and also Taiwan.
4: So he's here. Air Force One is wheels down and Donald Trump has landed for a meeting most important. On trade, on technology, on the war in Iran, avoiding a war over Taiwan. There is much to discuss with Xi Jinping. Trump, he travelled with US business in tow, a Team America of superstar CEOs. On social media, he said he'd be asking his Chinese host to open up his country so they could work their magic. It's an olive branch from a president who waved a big stick on China.
5: China.
6: China.
5: China.
7: China is on the march.
8: Having a little squabble with China because we've been treated very unfairly.
9: China needs us.
10: Xi Jinping doesn't need to worry about the next news cycle. He will play the long and strategic game. Both might want a more stable relationship, but real trust in the context of the systems that divide them, well, that might never be possible.
4: Side by side, superpowers together again for a meeting super important.
11: Xi

0: Behind the US political lineup were the tech bros that Donald Trump brought on tour. Elon Musk on video duty. For Donald Trump, the treatment was VIP from the man he styles a BFF.
1: You're a great leader. I say it to everybody. You're a great leader. Sometimes people don't like me saying it, but I say it anyway because it's true. I only say the truth. But it's an honor to be with you. It's an honor to be your friend.
2: Look, they didn't hold back on sort of the pomp, the ceremony. And look, I'm sure you and everyone else noticed just the attention to detail. Even the music was timed perfectly with the steps between the car and the handshakes. You know, and then they came round and they inspected the soldiers, but we said, didn't we, that Trump was maybe walking a bit too quickly.
3: That's right.
0: I was interested in the location, actually, Tiananmen Square in 1989. There was a massacre there, and Trump would have driven down the very street, Chung'un Avenue.
2: Chung'un,
0: yeah. The very one where Tankman stood with his plastic bag. So a haunted history, but I suppose this is very much about the present. And I think that ceremony flattered Trump. I think the Chinese have watched and learned how to operate with the US president. He was full of flattery. We heard it there. You know, that liberal, lyrical hype talking about the great relationship. I mean, for me, the body language, there was no hug. Firm handshake, which I suppose was a reminder that this is a strictly business trip.
2: You know, Xi Jinping is a difficult man to read. You know, I think on balance, he's pleased. I think he's on balance enjoying this, pleased to have him there. And I think that was reflected in some of the opening words as well.
4: We should be partners, not rivals. We should help each other succeed and prosper together and find the right way for major countries to get along well with each other in the new era.
0: The Xi-Trump show rolled onto Beijing's Temple of Heaven when news broke of the negotiations they'd left behind. A Chinese readout showed that Xi had talked Taiwan and had talked tough. Amidst questions over whether America would defend the island from Chinese attack, Beijing's readout of the meeting quoted Xi as saying, "Handled well, the two countries can maintain stability. If handled poorly, the two countries will collide or even clash," putting the entire US-China relationship in an extremely dangerous situation. It was pointed, threatening language, delivered face-to-face. It is a touchy subject, and it's sure.
5: How were your talks, sir?
6: Great.
5: Did you talk about Taiwan?
6: Great place. Incredible. China's beautiful.
5: Did you talk about Taiwan, Mr. President?
6: Thank you very much.
7: Mr. President, did you talk about Taiwan?
8: President Xi said there was a risk of conflict with the U.S. over Taiwan.
9: No, I don't think so. I think we're going to be, we'll be fine. He doesn't want to see a war.
10: What about the arms sales to Taiwan?
9: I'll make a determination over the next fairly short period.
11: But you're not necessarily going to go ahead. It was your proposal.
9: I'm going to make a determination. I'm going to see. I have to speak to the person that right now is, you know who he is, that's running Taiwan.
2: And that is so interesting because that is simultaneously quite careful but also quite loose language. It appears that he is saying that I'm going to need to talk to the president of Taiwan, Lai Ching-te. Now, that's complicated because theoretically, the US doesn't officially recognize Taiwan as an independent state, and any sense that they would be talking leader to leader would absolutely infuriate the Chinese. But he was quite careful not to directly say, I'm going to speak to the president of Taiwan. So, look, some real sort of murkiness about whether that all-important arms deal will go through.
12: Please welcome President Xi Jinping and President Donald J. Trump.
0: Talks and tours ended with a state banquet.
9: This region and the world is a special world with the two of us united and together.
13: The people of China and the United States are both great peoples, achieving the great rejuvenation of the Chinese nation and making America great again can go hand in hand. We can help each other succeed and advance the well-being of the whole world.
0: The US said both sides agreed common ground on Iran, that the Strait of Hormuz should remain open and that China was opposed to its militarization and the charging of tolls. It sounds like the support Trump wanted. How far China leans on its friends in Tehran will be the test. On trade, the Americans said they discussed ways to enhance economic cooperation and expand US access to Chinese markets. It's summit speak to signal progress, albeit slow and short on detail.
2: It feels that Donald Trump really stayed on script and on message there. And I think although neither of the leaders really said anything to reflect the vast, vast, vast differences that exist between them and the vast difficulties and the many thorny issues that I'm sure were discussed over the bilateral table. I think it's interesting that both of them chose to focus on what unites them. They chose to focus on the kind of the grand responsibility of managing that relationship.
6: I love that. That's great.
2: In the end, for all the images of collaboration, I think both were keen to show the world they were willing to work together. When it came to the difficult geopolitical challenges they face in the Middle East and the Taiwan Strait, there was a real sense that they were talking at each other rather than with each other. So different was the emphasis in the official communications. But in a way, that points to the bigger picture. The context that a two-day summit was never really going to change. These are two rival superpowers. They are on a more equal footing than perhaps they have ever been. They both want to bend the world to their will, and they are both contending with the only other power that might be able to stop them. For America, at least, that is a new reality. And maybe, just maybe, the power dynamic has shifted.
0: There you go, wheels up for Air Force One at Beijing International Airport. Donald Trump's two-day trip comes to an end as he heads back to Washington, D.C. It has been a trip most important for the U.S. president, re-engaging with the Chinese, two superpowers shaping a new relationship. On what terms? That would be the question. The headlines are all about cooperation, partnership, in mutual respect.
3: Russia's President Vladimir Putin will visit Beijing next week. The Kremlin says President Putin will meet China's President Xi Jinping to discuss bilateral relations. Their meeting will focus on key international regional issues, including the recent visit by the US President Donald Trump. It's the first time China will have hosted Russia and the US leaders for talks in the same month. Residents in Cuba have been protesting major power outages on the capital's streets, disrupting traffic. In the process, locals have been experiencing rolling blackouts for 20 hours or more every day. Some areas of Havana have been dealing with outages surpassing 24 hours, threatening to spoil food and making it difficult for people to sleep during the summer heat. Cuba has been struggling with fuel shortages, which have been exacerbated by a US blockade on oil. Coming up next after the break, all the sport as Carlton moves on from their head coach's departure with a come-from-behind win against the Western Bulldogs.
14: Sky News will be back after this short break.

0: A young Jervis Bay man has become the first person to play a didgeridoo at Buckingham Palace at a garden party. Will Osgood was asked to play for the king and his guests, describing it as the opportunity of a lifetime.
1: The iconic sounds of Australia echo through Buckingham Palace as 20-year-old Will Osgood brings his talent to a garden party on the other side of the world.
2: I was extremely nervous. Yeah, there's no other way of putting it. It's such a big event and I've never done anything like it before.
1: He's been playing since he was a toddler.
2: To bring my culture and the Australian culture over here, it's just awesome. You know, I think if we're not sharing it, then it's dying.
1: The Jervis Bay local was flown to London, along with Ella Arwang from Gladstone, both recipients of the King's Trust, which helps young people get into jobs.
3: It's pretty amazing, like, you know, telling my family, oh, I've been invited to London on a work trip.
2: Back home, I'm actually a diesel mechanic, so this is sort of just a random little side gig. Hopefully not a one-off, but I'd love to share it everywhere else.
1: The King set up the trust 50 years ago using his severance package from the Navy. Today it's still helping thousands of people around the world. There are about 600 Australians who've been assisted.
4: Maybe the White House next.
2: Yeah, that'd be awesome.
0: Now time for all the sport and a new coach and seemingly a new Carlton. The Blues have beaten the Western Bulldogs thanks to a strong final term in Josh Fraser's first game in charge.
5: Indigenous players getting involved in the Sir Doug Nicholls Round ceremony. Josh Fraser, a keen observer, but wouldn't have been so keen on his side's costly turnover.
6: Short stuff on the way out. It could be their undoing. Imagine giving a gift to the Bolt.
5: An early slap in the face for the Blues. Although Harry Mackay was a first quarter goal kicker, Aaron Norton a goal kicker up the other end.
6: Now Sanders waiting in the square. Norton, they connect pretty well. In fact, very well.
5: The Western Bulldogs with a 10-point lead after a low-scoring first half. A hamstring injury ruled Bailey Williams out of the game in the second quarter. Some young Carlton players were out to impress the new coach.
6: To run and launch one! That is massive!
5: Some old Blues with something to prove too.
6: Bursting through the captain. Oh, wow. Talk about captain's goals. Talk about Captain Cripper.
5: Carlton trailed by 8 points at the final break. A 50-metre penalty gave Jack Carroll his third.
6: They want 50 and they get it!
5: Harry Mackay with the chance to put Carlton in front.
6: The Bulldogs have been in front for 79 minutes. Not anymore!
5: The new Blues seemingly unburdened by 2 years of late fade-outs.
6: Was that through from Kemp? That's the way to do it!
5: Without Sam Darcy, Aaron Norton is key for the Dogs.
6: Norton, 1, 2, 3!
5: He missed the opportunity for his third. Carlton, on the other hand, terrific in the final term. Fittingly for the new-look Blues, the win stamped by debutant Jack Eisen kicking the sealer.
6: He's ready! And Carlton are ready to win!
5: Carlton winning for just the second time this season. Justin Edwards, Fox Sports News.
0: Well, it was far from pretty, but Melbourne made it back-to-back wins, defeating the Eels 34-8. That's now 8 straight defeats for Parramatta against the Storm, dating back to 2022.
7: Two clubs desperately trying to claw themselves out of the bottom four.
8: Russell coming from the inside did just enough to save the try.
7: Parramatta's Sean Russell schooling Melbourne's Nick Meaney in the art of defending his own line, then breaking it.
8: Russell with it.
7: 3 minutes later, the sides were on all fours.
8: Moses Leo! Melbourne hit back.
7: When a storm rolls in, it usually leaves a trail of devastation.
8: Down the highway, Monster to Hughes, the big three, then for Longo. This is going to be a great try.
7: The repair bill could have been far worse when Moses Leo sliced his way through.
8: He's off and running! Moses Leo off a Moses kick!
7: Instead, the cost of repeat errors saw the scoreline remain at 10-4 until 7 minutes into the second half.
8: Grant to Hughes. Melbourne will get their third.
7: Cam Munster finding his rhythm ahead of Origin, racking up 3 tries in 2 games for Leah.
8: Melbourne will get their third.
7: Cam Munster finding his rhythm ahead of Origin, racking up 3 tries in 2 games for Leah.

0: Fox Sports News.
1: The Western Force remain in the hunt for a maiden Super Rugby's final appearance after upsetting the Queensland Reds 19-14. Over in Perth, Wallabies back rower Carlo Tozzano opened the scoring for the home side when he crossed from a rolling maul, while Joe Brial's try left the score 7-7 at halftime. The team's going blow for blow in the second half too, until Tozzano sealed the deal for the home side.
2: It's on across to the left, and that's where they hit now. Numbers everywhere. Tozzano for his second. He's got it.
1: The ninth place Force will need to win their remaining matches against the Drua and Waratahs to have any hope of finishing in the top six. And a reminder, all of the sport over on Fox Sports News, Channel 500. We're off for another break here on Newsnight, but coming up next, we'll have a reminder of all of the top stories, including the latest from the Stafford by-election. As counting wraps up for the day, we'll tell you who's in the lead next.
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0: Sky News will be back after this short break.
1: The Prime Minister announces more fuel and fertiliser shipments to Australia as the war continues.
2: We have more petrol than we had in February 28, and we have more jet fuel

0: than we had in February, on February 28.
1: The Coalition prepares to table a bill to Parliament looking to define the terms male and female in federal legislation.
2: We want to see changes to the Sex Discrimination Act that provide a clear definition.
1: A new Queensland MP to be elected as votes are being counted in the electorate of Stafford. A train collision in Thailand's capital kills at least 8 people. And in Fox Sports News tonight, the Demons breeze past Hawthorn with an impressive win at the MCG, where they remain undefeated this season.
3: Live on Sky News Australia, this is Newsnight.
1: Thank you for your company on Newsnight this Saturday. I'm Matt Taylor. Thanks very much for joining us. Well, first up tonight, Australia has bolstered its stockpile of fuel to a record high of 6.2 billion litres, more than before the war broke out in Iran in late February. The Prime Minister, Anthony Albanese, announcing he will convene National Cabinet this week as uncertainties in the Middle East continue.
4: Australia's fuel supply is in a better position than what was predicted prior to Easter. There's 6.2 billion litres of fuel in the nation's reserves, which is more than any time since 2023. That equates to 44 days worth of petrol, 36 days worth of diesel, and 35 days worth of jet fuel, and there's more on the way.
5: We have 52 ships on the water on their way to Australia, and we have 3.8 billion litres locked in, contracted to be delivered over the next 4 weeks. That's 2 billion litres of diesel, 760 million litres of petrol, 326 million litres of jet fuel, and 648 million litres of crude oil.
4: Fuel prices have steadied, but the Prime Minister wouldn't confirm whether the fuel excise cuts would be extended past June 30. Shoring up fuel supply in a volatile international environment has been a top issue for the federal government, even during budget week. The Prime Minister has criticised the opposition's budget reply as being uncosted, divisive and lacking originality, claiming there's overlap with One Nation policies.
0: Thursday night's budget reply was a divisive speech, all taken from One Nation, as Barnaby Joyce has accurately said, rather than a well-thought-out alternative policy proposal.
6: I'll tell you what's anti-immigration. It's when a government brings in a lot of people, more than they predict they will, and they don't build houses for them. They don't fund hospitals appropriately. They don't fund schools appropriately. That's what this Labor government is doing.
4: Anthony Albanese also defended controversial changes to capital gains and negative gearing in his own budget.
0: If a young person is going to an auction today, unlike last week, the investor who is bidding against someone who wants to live in that home as their first home won't have the taxpayer by their side subsidising their bids.
4: The federal government insists the changes will address intergenerational inequity, but critics are calling it a tax grab to generate revenue.
1: The Coalition will introduce a bill to federal parliament that attempts to define two biological sexes within the Sex Discrimination Act. National's MP Alison Penfold will put the bill forward in Parliament next month, defining the terms male and female and outlining specific protections for women's spaces. The bill follows the federal court ruling in the Giggle versus Tickle discrimination case yesterday. Ms. Penfold claims gender ambiguity is an issue that applies to both men and women. The Nationals leader and the Liberal Party are backing the bill.
2: We want to see changes to the Sex Discrimination Act that provide a clear definition of a biological male and a biological female. The Liberal Party, I see, and Angus Taylor has expressed support as well for these changes because it is just common sense that we have such a definition that women and girls and men and boys as well can have their own activities, their own spaces, enjoy their own company because that is a fundamental human right.
1: Polls have closed in the Stafford by-election, the results of which will be a big temperature test for both major parties in Queensland, the Labor Party hoping to defend one of its heartland seats.
7: The battle for Stafford. In the blue corner, Fiona Hammond, a former Brisbane City councillor of 16 years.
8: It's going to come down to the wire, I think.
7: And in red, lawyer and Labor Assistant State Secretary, Luke Richmond.
9: The resounding feedback is that people want to send the LNP a message.
7: There's seven other candidates running, but no one for One Nation, 1 week after the party romped to victory in the federal by-election of Farrer.
10: Are you glad One Nation aren't running a candidate?
11: To be frank, I don't think that changes the metrics, really.
7: Democracy sausages on hand to fuel voters, the cost to fill tanks, a major concern.
12: The cost of living?
13: Probably the economy.
7: The by-election triggered by the death of sitting MP Jimmy Sullivan, coming 4 days after the federal Labor budget.
9: I think in Queensland in particular, have always been able to discern between federal and state levels of government.
14: Never vote Labor, ever, after Tuesday.
10: Wow, so the Labor candidate here says he doesn't think that that will have an impact on voters, but for you it will.
14: I just told him that it will.
15: Great if there was a really good independent. That's what we need.
7: The electorate of Stafford takes in the Brisbane inner north suburbs of Chermside down to Newmarket and Wilston. In the 2024 election, Labor won by a 5.3% margin, but there was a swing against the party of 6.6% to the LNP. Thousands already made up their mind before today, 41.96% of the electorate pre-polling or sending postal votes.
10: This is Labor heartland, and the party have won Stafford in 9 of the last 10 elections. Historically, by-elections see a swing against the government of the day. So if the LNP manage to turn that tide, that will be seen as a devastating blow to the one-time Premier, Stephen Miles.
16: Can you rule out a change in Labor leadership, no matter the result today?
17: Look, absolutely. This by-election is all about sending a message to David Crisafulli and the LNP.
10: What do you call a win if it's not winning the seat? Can you put a number on that swing?
11: Well, I'm not a political commentator. That's your job. But I think anything...
10: The Premier, though.
11: Well, anything that's not a double-digit swing towards the Labor Party, I think they'd be pretty disappointed in. So, no, we've had a good crack.
1: Well, vote counting has stopped for the night, but let's give you a look at the results so far, because there is no clear winner. Luke Richmond is leading Fiona Hammond 51.24% to 48.76%. This is on the unofficial indicative two-candidate preferred count. So far in the count, the LNP enjoying a 4% swing towards them. Overseas now, and a train crash in Thailand's capital has killed at least 8 people. A cargo train crashed into a bus near an airport rail link station in central Bangkok. The collision caused several nearby vehicles to also be dragged along the tracks before the bus caught fire. At least 25 people have been injured and rescue efforts are underway. Lebanese state media is reporting at least 6 people have been killed in Israeli strikes conducted during ceasefire negotiations. That's despite the US announcing the ceasefire between Israel and Lebanon has been extended by 45 days. Vision from Reuters shows smoke billowing from southern Lebanon. Israel has been sending emergency evacuation alerts to residents accusing Hezbollah of violating the existing ceasefire. A spokesperson for the US Department of State has said that the cessation of hostilities will be extended by 45 days. The US is turning its focus back to the Strait of Hormuz after wrapping up bilateral talks with China. Iran's military has been engaging in a series of increasingly hostile moves, though, in the last 48 hours.
18: Things are heating up in and around the Strait of Hormuz. Past 48 hours, an Indian-flagged ship was sunk off the coast of Oman. Another vessel seized off the UAE coast and taken to Iran. U.S. Navy remains on high alert as tensions continue to escalate. It comes as Iran is grappling with overflowing oil supply as the U.S. tightens its blockade.
19: There's no activity there. They're having to ration electricity. And, you know, we're even seeing these weird oil slicks in the Gulf as if they're dumping oil.
18: President Trump said Friday he's still pushing for a diplomatic solution, but time could be running out. He just rejected another Iranian proposal because there was no guarantee the country would give up its nuclear program.
20: I call it the nuclear dust. I want to get it.
12: And they agreed to it, but then they took it back, but they'll agree to it eventually.
18: Iran's Foreign Minister Abbas Araghchi agreed the nuclear issue is the main sticking point at the moment. He says the idea of Iran giving up its enrichment is, quote, not under negotiation at this time. But he also claims the differences go even deeper than that, and President Trump's social media activity is making it harder to get a deal.
13: We have no trust to Americans. This is a fact. Every day is different from the other day, from yesterday. A tweet today is different from yesterday's tweet.
18: On Friday, officials here in the UAE announced they're building a second oil pipeline to bypass the Strait of Hormuz and double export capacity beginning next year.
1: The US says it has killed the second in command of ISIS globally. Posting on his social media platform Truth Social, the US President Donald Trump says Abu Bilal al-Manuki thought that he could hide in Africa, but little did he know the US had sources who kept them informed on what he was doing. He went on to say that with al-Manuki's removal, ISIS's global operation is greatly diminished, thanking Nigeria's government for its assistance. Coming up on Newsnight after the break, bidders at housing auctions react to the federal government's negative gearing changes. We'll have that for you coming up next.
3: Sky News will be back after this short break.

0: Sky News will be back after this short break.
1: Auctions across the country testing the government's negative gearing overhaul. For those breaking into the market, though, hopes are a little higher.
2: In a long line of buyers, all eyes are on first-timers.
3: In the past, we may have been competing with a lot of investors, but now with everything that's happened, that may change slightly.
4: Places that were up for auction have now gone for sale. Mm. So I feel like, yeah, people are kind of freaking out a little bit.
5: We are gone. Congratulations.
2: Matt and Annie weren't lucky enough today in their bid for this Ashfield home. Hope, though, isn't lost yet.
4: I guess it just wasn't for us, which is fine. Like, something will come up.
2: The federal government's negative gearing overhaul could change how buyers behave.
6: The investor who is bidding against someone who wants to live in that home as their first home won't have the taxpayer by their side subsidising their bids.
7: I think we'll see fewer buyers and, you know, there should be a transition period between fewer investors and more first home buyers.
2: New rules mean any property purchased after 7:30 p.m. on Tuesday can only be negatively geared until July 1 next year. After that, it's for new builds or property purchased before budget night only.
6: Aimed fairly and squarely at providing additional opportunity for young people.
8: They're going to increase rents, build fewer homes, and kneecap young Australians by taxing their first home deposit when it's invested.
2: Treasury modelling predicts the changes will slow house price growth by 2% over the next 2 years, but it also warns it could push rents up, adding an average of $2 per week.
7: It will put house prices under pressure. There's no doubt about that.
3: This isn't an investment property search. It's a place to live, I guess.
1: A neo-Nazi group banned by the federal government will fight for its right to exist in the High Court, putting new anti-hate laws to the test. For now, members are unable to meet or recruit people without risking years in prison.
9: The parting words of a prohibited hate group leader.
10: I hope this is not my final address, but if it is, thank you.
9: Neo-Nazi Thomas Sowell fading into the sunset, his group, the National Socialist Network, and any rebranded iteration now banned under new federal government laws.
6: We've outlawed the neo-Nazis who've gone through various name changes, but the policies remain the same.
9: It's now illegal to direct, fund or support a prohibited hate group, be a member or recruit members, and provide or receive training. This includes Islamic fundamentalist organisation Hizb ut-Tahrir. Sulb has now launched a legal challenge to overturn the laws.
10: If our High Court injunction fails, then the fate of liberal democracy dies with the fate of white Australia.
9: The legislation has also spooked broader organisations like the March for Australia movement. Leader Beck Walker told members she'd be closing their Telegram group. This is for both my protection and yours. Posting something as simple as a sticker, GIF or meme could get yourself or me in trouble.
11: When the National Socialist Network rallied right here outside State Parliament in November, not only was it legal, but also approved by police. If members tried to do that today, they could now face a maximum penalty of 15 years in prison.
12: The federal government's decisions to directly confront extremist groups in our community are necessary.
9: Neo-Nazis disbanded, but not diminished.
1: Six people from the Hantavirus-plagued cruise ship have spent their first night in quarantine in Australia. Sarah Smith has those details from Perth.
13: Their holiday from hell not over yet. The passengers touching down in Perth yesterday dressed head to toe in PPE. They waved as they travelled on a bus which was driving to a quarantine facility northeast of Perth. That is where they will spend at least the next 3 weeks. We're told the passengers are in good health, all testing negative to the virus before arriving in Perth. They've now done further tests which have been sent to Melbourne to be processed, and we should know the results of those today. Australia has some of the strictest quarantine rules in the world. Cruise passengers from the US and UK only needed to isolate in a facility for 3 days as opposed to 3 weeks. 2 weeks, our government not taking any chances. Take a listen.
14: This is one of the strongest quarantine arrangements for passengers being repatriated from this cruise ship you'll find anywhere in the world.
13: The facility they are staying at was purpose-built at the end of COVID, but has never been used. We're told it has Wi-Fi, a TV, and in lighter news, the passengers had curry for dinner last night, being taken care of by specialist Darwin teams.
1: A Nationals MP is raising concerns on the direction of the National Party, warning of deepening unrest within the ranks. Sky News can exclusively reveal Pat Conaghan has sent a message to party members voicing his disappointment in the new Nationals leader. He says, unfortunately, since the election of Senator Matt Canavan, a large number of volunteers and supporters have reached out to me to voice their concern around the current trajectory of the National Party. Some have even gone as far as to say they're cancelling their membership or will be voting for One Nation in future elections, and this concerns me greatly. The Nationals leader has responded in a statement, writing that every one of my team is welcome to their views on our tactics, and I have no problem hearing from them. I just always call it as I see it, including on One Nation. Sometimes that gets me into trouble or upsets people, but I'm getting too old to change that. Unfortunately, we have one party member resigned from Cowper since I became leader, and 12 new members have joined. Well, fresh from his victory in Farah's One Nation by-election, the newest recruit there teaming up with an independent to stop farmers' land from being inundated in New South Wales. That state's water minister has branded the minor party a circus, insisting her contentious water bill is crucial to save turtles suffocating in wetlands.
15: Eager to start the job of representing the people of Farah, newly elected One Nation MP David Farley has travelled from Canberra to New South Wales Parliament, teaming up with the independent who represents the overlapping state's seat to protest a contentious new bill.
16: Find yourself today in a different parliament?
17: Well, different parliament, but we share constituents. And I think there's one thing we're demonstrating is that One Nation and myself are comfortable in working across parties and with independents to achieve what's right for constituents.
15: The legislation, which has now passed Parliament, enables government water authorities to legally inundate private land for the purpose of delivering environmental water, leaving landholders without compensation for damages.
17: It's an encroachment upon property rights, it's an encroachment on freehold title. It's an encroachment across enterprise.
18: It's eroding our property rights, and of course it will impact on farmers and communities.
15: The changes hope to save turtles burying themselves into mud, suffocating in the Gwaidia wetlands in the northeast part of the Murray-Darling Basin near Moree. Water New South Wales recently halted environmental flows into the area because of the legal risk of flooding nearby properties.
19: I have very little interest in engaging with the One Nation member for Farah. What my interest is protecting our precious environmental wetlands that are currently under major stress because of legal technicalities. The reality is, if you go to the Gingham Waterhole right now, there are up to 100 turtles who are suffocating in mud. We need to urgently get water for this critical environmental asset.
15: The MPs are now assessing their options.
20: Water management was one of the defining issues of the Farah by-election. With a state contest in New South Wales early next year, One Nation is trying to define itself as a party that will fight for farmers.
16: What's next for One Nation?
17: Well, for One Nation, it's succession. We'll keep moving forward. We've got good momentum now.
19: I'll leave the circus of One Nation and whatever they stand for to themselves.
15: Putting major parties on notice. Julia Bradley, Sky News at New South Wales Parliament.
1: Two high-profile New South Wales Liberal members have defected to One Nation, former Liberal Senator Holly Hughes and former Liberal Vice President Tina McQueen are joining Pauline Hanson's party. The One Nation leader made the announcement at an event at Miss Hughes's pub in the Blue Mountains. She admits that she's been considering the move for some time, having quit the Liberal Party back in November. Victoria's Big Build is facing some fresh allegations after claims bikie-linked figures infiltrated a Labor hire company on the government projects. The controversy erupting during Victoria budget hearings with questions over criminal links and workplace safety.
0: Victoria's big build buried beneath corruption claims. The latest allegations related to the Labor hire company, Women in Construction.
21: Can you guarantee to Victorian parents that teenage girls participating in these programs were never exposed to exploitation, grooming or unsafe environments involving violent offenders and domestic violence perpetrators that infiltrated the big build work sites?
22: Is appalling, it's disgusting, and it is behaviour for which I have absolutely no tolerance.
0: Details revealed in the Age newspaper allege the company which supplied female workers to projects is owned by a male domestic violence abuser and managed by a male drug trafficker. The company was allegedly used by bikie-linked figures to funnel associates onto big build projects and influence hiring decisions.
21: Surely this makes you very, very uncomfortable. How on earth do you sleep at night?
0: It's the latest controversy, this time dominating hearings into Victoria's budget.
21: We want to know if any of these criminals that were named this morning are currently active on big build sites.
22: That would be a matter for Victoria Police.
0: Department heads again pressed on who knew what and when.
23: And you've got you who's heard nothing, you've got a department secretary who's heard nothing, like it's... Like you're not listening.
0: The Premier, though, is adamant strong action has been taken to crack down on any bad behaviour on work sites, and there are processes in place for allegations.
22: We have now got a protected whistleblower pathway for those complaints.
23: Mr. Reardon. You want an 18-year-old to front
24: Mr.
23: up with
24: Reardon.
23: That when you get the information and you won't do anything with
24: Excuse
23: it.
0: Pressure too on the Treasurer on the state of the economy in Victoria.
21: Thank you. This is my time to ask questions to the Treasurer. Would this state financially survive if it had to borrow and support Victorians like it did during the pandemic?
0: And the rising cost of debt in the state.
21: Is there a plan to pay down net debt?
24: We have an economy that's worth $700 billion.
21: If and we you have a debt
24: stop,
21: that is rising at a rate of
24: If months. You stop infrastructure spend, the economy will crash. Jobs will be gone. They're the choices that you are literally asking me to describe.
0: Mm. As Victoria heads towards an election, scrutiny over the big build and the state's finances showing no signs of fading. Georgie Dickerson, Sky News, Melbourne.
1: Coming up next on Newsnight, we'll go back to London for you. Police there have their work cut out for them as two opposing protests overtake the streets. More on that next.
25: Sky News will be back after this short break.

0: Sky News will be back after this short break.
1: Welcome back to Newsnight. Thousands of people are marching in London at two opposing protests. Police are working to keep a right-wing Unite the Kingdom rally separate from a pro-Palestinian Nakba rally. Sky's Paul Kelso is at the pro-Palestinian protest and has the details.
2: It is a substantial crowd, a boisterous and noisy one, drumming, chanting, enormous amount of people from all over the UK. I've seen banners representing different parts of the country and numerous political groupings on the left of the political spectrum gathering for the annual, this is an annual event, the Nakba March, which commemorates the expulsion of Palestinians from their homes in 1948 at the foundation of Israel. They're protesting against what they do is the ongoing expulsion of Palestinians and, of course, events in Gaza, the Israeli actions against Gaza today. Also, of course, opposing, as they put it, the far-right rhetoric of Tommy Robson and his supporters at the march in Westminster. It's very noisy, lots of chanting. That chanting will be the focus from a public order point of view of the Metropolitan Police today. According to the Commissioner, Sir Mark Rowley, he has said they will act against language which they believe incites hatred and breaks the law, particularly the phrase globalise the intifada, he said, cannot be seen as neutral in a context in which it is seen, in which it incites hatred. This, of course, in the context of the increasing number of attacks, anti-Semitic attacks across the UK. Recent events in Golders Green, two men stabbed, and Commissioner Rowley has linked these marches with the climate of anti-Semitism that, of course, many in the mainstream politics, including the Prime Minister, have pointed to. Organisers here we've spoken to absolutely reject that. They say this is peaceful. In fact, one of the organisers here described the Commissioner's words as disgraceful. He wouldn't, however, repeat the phrase and suggested that no one here should use a phrase which might get them arrested. For now, I should stress, this is peaceful, it is multi-generational. There are hundreds of people still arriving. The organisers expect tens of thousands, possibly more. The Met have put it at 30,000 people. But there are a lot, and they are going to make their point noisily over the next few hours.
1: Let's take you now live to some pictures coming out of central London there of those protest march. Thousands, potentially up to as many as 100,000 people there marching. There's an unprecedented police operation, over 4,000 officers there to control these two rival protests. You can see this appears to be that Nakba protest, pro-Palestinian protest. Police making 11 arrests so far for a variety of offences. Well, former UK Health Secretary Wes Streeting is continuing to call on Keir Starmer to step down as the Prime Minister. He'll be speaking to a Labour Progress conference later on today, as Sky's Alexandra Rogers explains.
3: Wes Streeting is the keynote speaker at this conference. It's being held by Progress. It's a think tank on the right wing of the Labour Party, which Wes Streeting hails from. And this is the first time that we'll really hear from the former Health Secretary since he sent that resignation letter to Keir Starmer, where he was very critical of the Prime Minister and accused him of overseeing drift and not providing any direction to the Labour Party, also saying that it was clear he was not going to lead the party into the next election. But interestingly, in a sign of some of the divisions that we're already seeing, Alison McGovern, who's a local government minister, she's speaking now as the conference gets underway, and she has been giving a post-mortem of the local elections, which were really terrible for Labour, and saying that actually what the party needs is a battle of ideas and not personalities. But it is Wes Streeting who's the big focus of today. And also Andy Burnham. I think we can expect the former Health Secretary to maybe offer some warm words to Andy Burnham. He's been very clear that he thinks the Greater Manchester Mayor should be allowed to stand in a leadership contest. And that path has been cleared for Andy Burnham, given that the Labour's ruling body, the National Executive Committee, gave their approval. But it is going to be a tough by-election in Makerfield, which is where Andy Burnham will be running, given that Reform are on the march there. And Nigel Farage has said he's prepared to give Andy Burnham a nasty shock.
1: Donald Trump has flown home after meeting China's President Xi Jinping. Both leaders say that the visit helped to stabilise relations as they discussed a range of issues, including both Iran and also Taiwan.
4: So he's here. Air Force One is wheels down and Donald Trump has landed for a meeting most important. On trade, on technology, on the war in Iran, avoiding a war over Taiwan. There is much to discuss with Xi Jinping. Trump, he travelled with US business in tow, a Team America of superstar CEOs. On social media, he said he'd be asking his Chinese host to open up his country so they could work their magic. It's an olive branch from a president who waved a big stick on China.
5: China.
6: China.
5: China.
7: China is on the march, having a little squabble with China because we've been treated very unfairly.
8: China needs us.
9: Xi Jinping doesn't need to worry about the next news cycle. He will play the long and strategic game. Both might want a more stable relationship, but real trust in the context of the systems that divide them, well, that might never be possible.
4: Side by side, superpowers together again for a meeting super important.

0: Behind the US political lineup were the tech bros that Donald Trump brought on tour. Elon Musk on video duty. For Donald Trump, the treatment was VIP from the man he styles a BFF.
1: You're a great leader. I say it to everybody. You're a great leader. Sometimes people don't like me saying it, but I say it anyway because it's true. I only say the truth. But it's an honor to be with you. It's an honor to be your friend.
2: Look, they didn't hold back on sort of the pomp, the ceremony. And look, I'm sure you and everyone else noticed just the attention to detail. Even the music was timed perfectly with the steps between the car and the handshakes. You know, and then they came round and they inspected the soldiers, but we said, didn't we, that Trump was maybe walking a bit too quickly.
3: That's right.
4: I was interested in the location, actually, Tiananmen Square in 1989. There was a massacre there, and Trump would have driven down the very street, Chung-un Avenue.
2: Chung-un,
4: yeah. The very one where Tank Man stood with his plastic bag. So a haunted history, but I suppose this is very much about the present. And I think that ceremony flattered Trump. I think the Chinese have watched and learned how to operate with the US president. He was full of flattery. We heard it there. You know, that liberal, lyrical hype, talking about the great relationship. I mean, for me, the body language, there was no hug. Firm handshake, which I suppose was a reminder that this is a strictly business trip.
2: You know, Xi Jinping is a difficult man to read. You know, I think on balance, he's pleased. I think he's on balance enjoying this, pleased to have him there. And I think that was reflected in some of the opening words as well.
5: We should be partners, not rivals. We should help each other succeed and prosper together and find the right way for major countries to get along well with each other in the new era.
0: The Xi-Trump show rolled onto Beijing's Temple of Heaven when news broke of the negotiations they'd left behind. A Chinese readout showed that Xi had talked Taiwan and had talked tough.
6: Amidst questions over whether America would defend the island from Chinese attack, Beijing's readout of the meeting quoted Xi as saying, handled well, the two countries can maintain stability. If handled poorly, the two countries will collide or even clash, putting the entire US-China relationship in an extremely dangerous situation. It was pointed, threatening language, delivered face-to-face.
0: It is a touchy subject, and it's sure.
7: How were your talks, sir?
8: Great.
7: Did you talk about Taiwan?
8: Great place.
7: Mr. President?
8: Incredible. China is beautiful.
7: Did you talk about Taiwan, Mr. President?
8: Thank you very much.
9: Mr. President, did you talk about Taiwan?
10: President Xi said there was a risk of conflict with the U.S. over Taiwan.
11: No, I don't think so. I think we're going to be, we'll be fine. He doesn't want to see a war.
12: What about the arms sales to Taiwan?
11: I'll make a determination over the next fairly short period.
12: So you're not necessarily going to go ahead. It was your proposal.
11: I'm going to make a determination. I'm going to see. I have to speak to the person that right now is, you know who he is, that's running Taiwan.
2: And that is so interesting because that is simultaneously quite careful but also quite loose language. It appears that he is saying that I'm going to need to talk to the president of Taiwan, Lai Ching-te. Now, that's complicated because theoretically, the US doesn't officially recognize Taiwan as an independent state, and any sense that they would be talking leader to leader would absolutely infuriate the Chinese. But he was quite careful not to directly say, I'm going to speak to the president of Taiwan. So, look, some real sort of murkiness about whether that all-important arms deal will go through.
13: Please welcome President Xi Jinping and President Donald J. Trump.
0: Talks and tours ended with a state banquet.
1: This region and the world is a special world with the two of us united and together.
14: The people of China and the United States are both great peoples, achieving the great rejuvenation of the Chinese nation and making America great again can go hand in hand. We can help each other succeed and advance the well-being of the whole world.
0: The U.S. said both sides agreed common ground on Iran, that the Strait of Hormuz should remain open and that China was opposed to its militarization and the charging of tolls. It sounds like the support Trump wanted. How far China leans on its friends in Tehran will be the test. On trade, the Americans said they discussed ways to enhance economic cooperation and expand US access to Chinese markets. It's summit speak to signal progress, albeit slow and short on detail.
2: It feels that Donald Trump really stayed on script and on message there. And I think although neither of the leaders really said anything to reflect the vast, vast, vast differences that exist between them and the vast difficulties and the many thorny issues that I'm sure were discussed over the bilateral table, I think it's interesting that both of them chose to focus on what unites them. They chose to focus on the kind of the grand responsibility of managing that relationship.
8: I love that. That's great.
2: In the end, for all the images of collaboration, I think both were keen to show the world they were willing to work together. When it came to the difficult geopolitical challenges they face in the Middle East and the Taiwan Strait, there was a real sense that they were talking at each other rather than with each other. So different was the emphasis in the official communications. But in a way, that points to the bigger picture. The context that a two-day summit was never really going to change. These are two rival superpowers. They are on a more equal footing than perhaps they have ever been. They both want to bend the world to their will, and they are both contending with the only other power that might be able to stop them. For America, at least, that is a new reality. And maybe, just maybe, the power dynamic has shifted.
0: There you go, wheels up for Air Force One at Beijing International Airport. Donald Trump's two-day trip comes to an end as he heads back to Washington, D.C. It has been a trip most important for the U.S. president, re-engaging with the Chinese, two superpowers shaping a new relationship. On what terms? That would be the question. The headlines are all about cooperation, partnership, in mutual respect.
3: Russia's President Vladimir Putin will visit Beijing next week. The Kremlin says President Putin will meet China's President Xi Jinping to discuss bilateral relations. Their meeting will focus on key international regional issues, including the recent visit by the US President Donald Trump. It's the first time China will have hosted Russia and the US leaders for talks in the same month. Residents in Cuba have been protesting major power outages on the capital's streets, disrupting traffic. In the process, locals have been experiencing rolling blackouts for 20 hours or more every day. Some areas of Havana have been dealing with outages surpassing 24 hours, threatening to spoil food and making it difficult for people to sleep during the summer heat. Cuba has been struggling with fuel shortages, which have been exacerbated by a US blockade on oil. Coming up next after the break, all the sport as Carlton moves on from their head coach's departure with a come-from-behind win against the Western Bulldogs.
15: Sky News will be back after this short break.

0: Sky News will be back after this short break.
1: A young Jervis Bay man has become the first person to play a didgeridoo at Buckingham Palace at a garden party. Will Osgood was asked to play for the King and his guests, describing it as the opportunity of a lifetime.
2: The iconic sounds of Australia echo through Buckingham Palace as 20-year-old Will Osgood brings his talent to a garden party on the other side of the world.
3: I was extremely nervous. There's no other way of putting it. It's such a big event and I've never done anything like it before.
2: He's been playing since he was a toddler.
3: To bring my culture and the Australian culture over here, it's just awesome. You know, I think if we're not sharing it, then it's dying.
2: The Jervis Bay local was flown to London along with Ella Arwang from Gladstone, both recipients of the King's Trust, which helps young people get into jobs.
4: It's pretty amazing, like, you know, telling my family, oh, I've been invited to London on a work trip.
3: Back home, I'm actually a diesel mechanic, so this is sort of just a random little side gig. Hopefully not a one-off, but I'd love to share it everywhere else.
2: The King set up the trust 50 years ago using his severance package from the Navy. Today it's still helping thousands of people around the world. There are about 600 Australians who've been assisted.
5: Maybe the White House next.
3: Yeah, that would be awesome.
1: Now time for all the sport and a new coach and seemingly a new Carlton. The Blues have beaten the Western Bulldogs thanks to a strong final term in Josh Fraser's first game in charge.
6: Indigenous players getting involved in the Sir Doug Nicholls Round ceremony. Josh Fraser, a keen observer, but wouldn't have been so keen on his side's costly turnover.
7: Short stuff on the way out. It could be their undoing. Imagine giving a gift to the Bolt.
6: An early slap in the face for the Blues. Although Harry Mackay was a first quarter goal kicker, Aaron Norton a goal kicker up the other end.
7: Now Sanders waiting in the square. Norton, they connect pretty well. In fact, very well.
6: The Western Bulldogs with a 10-point lead after a low-scoring first half. A hamstring injury ruled Bailey Williams out of the game in the second quarter. Some young Carlton players were out to impress the new coach.
7: To run and launch one! That is massive!
6: Some old Blues with something to prove too.
7: Bursting through the captain. Oh, wow. Talk about captain's goals. Talk about Captain Cripper.
6: Carlton trailed by 8 points at the final break. A 50-metre penalty gave Jack Carroll his third.
7: They want 50 and they get it!
6: Harry Mackay with the chance to put Carlton in front.
7: Bulldogs have been in front for 79 minutes. Not anymore!
6: The new Blues seemingly unburdened by 2 years of late fade-outs.
7: Was it through from Kemp? That's the way to do it!
6: Without Sam Darcy, Aaron Norton is key for the Dogs.
7: Norton, 1, 2, 3!
6: He missed the opportunity for his third. Carlton, on the other hand, terrific in the final term. Fittingly for the new-look Blues, the win stamped by debutante Jack Eisen kicking the sealer.
7: He's ready! And Carlton are ready to win!
6: Carlton winning for just the second time this season. Justin Edwards, Fox Sports News.
1: Well, it was far from pretty, but Melbourne made it back-to-back wins, defeating the Eels 34-8. That's now 8 straight defeats for Parramatta against the Storm, dating back to 2022.
8: Two clubs desperately trying to claw themselves out of the bottom four.
9: Russell coming from the inside did just enough to save the try.
8: Parramatta's Sean Russell schooling Melbourne's Nick Meaney in the art of defending his own line, then breaking it.
9: Russell with it!
8: 3 minutes later, the sides were on all fours.
9: Moses Leo! Melbourne hit back.
8: When a storm rolls in, it usually leaves a trail of devastation.
9: Down the highway, Monster to Hughes, the big three, then for Longo. This is going to be a great try.
8: The repair bill could have been far worse when Moses Leo sliced his way through.
9: He's off and running! Moses Leo off a Moses kick! It's a Moses chase! Moses on Moses! And then Leo loses the ball. Holy Moses! What a
8: Instead, the cost of repeat errors saw the scoreline remain at 10-4 until 7 minutes into the second half.
9: Grant to Hughes. Melbourne will get their third.
8: Cam Munster finding his rhythm ahead of Origin, racking up 3 tries in 2 games. For Leo and Craig Bellamy departed.
7: Well, Craig's had enough. You don't need to say anything. He's off.
9: No, I'm with him.
8: Bellamy returning to his post just in time to watch Cooper Clark stretch the lead to 18. And Suafire Longo gift a try straight back.
9: He now has a magic round moment.
8: The Eels' hopes ending with Mitch Moses losing a head-to-head battle with Melbourne prop Josh King.
9: Josh!
7: That's what he's doing!
9: That's what he's doing!
8: 34-8, the final score. Mark Summers, Fox Sports News.
1: The Western Force remain in the hunt for a maiden Super Rugby's final appearance after upsetting the Queensland Reds.
8: 34-8, the final score. Mark Summers, Fox Sports News.
1: The Western Force remain in the hunt.

0: The ninth place Force will need to win their remaining matches against the Driller and Waratahs to have any hope of finishing in the top six. And a reminder, all of the sport over on Fox Sports News, Channel 500. We're off for another break here on Newsnight, but coming up next, we'll have a reminder of all of the top stories, including the latest from the Stafford by-election as counting wraps up for the day. We'll tell you who's in the lead next.
1: Sky News will be back after this short break.

0: Prime Minister announces more fuel and fertiliser shipments to Australia as the war continues.
1: We have more petrol than we had in February 28, and we have more jet fuel than we had on February 28.
0: The Coalition prepares to table a bill to Parliament looking to define the terms male and female in federal legislation.
2: We want to see changes to the Sex Discrimination Act that provide a clear definition.
0: A new Queensland MP to be elected as votes are being counted in the electorate of Stafford. A train collision in Thailand's capital kills at least 8 people. And in Fox Sports,

0: sports news tonight, the Demons breeze past Hawthorn with an impressive win at the MCG, where they remain undefeated this season.
1: Live on Sky News Australia, this is Newsnight.
0: Thank you for your company on Newsnight this Saturday. I'm Matt Taylor. Thanks very much for joining us. Well, first up tonight, Australia has bolstered its stockpile of fuel to a record high of 6.2 billion litres, more than before the war broke out in Iran in late February. The Prime Minister, Anthony Albanese, announcing he will convene National Cabinet this week as uncertainties in the Middle East continue.
2: Australia's fuel supply is in a better position than what was predicted prior to Easter. There's 6.2 billion litres of fuel in the nation's reserves, which is more than any time since 2023. That equates to 44 days worth of petrol, 36 days worth of diesel, and 35 days worth of jet fuel, and there's more on the way.
3: We have 52 ships on the water on their way to Australia, and we have 3.8 billion litres locked in, contracted to be delivered over the next 4 weeks. That's 2 billion litres of diesel, 760 million litres of petrol, 326 million litres of jet fuel, and 648 million litres of crude oil.
2: Fuel prices have steadied, but the Prime Minister wouldn't confirm whether the fuel excise cuts would be extended past June 30. Shoring up fuel supply in a volatile international environment has been a top issue for the federal government, even during budget week. The Prime Minister has criticised the opposition's budget reply as being uncosted, divisive and lacking originality, claiming there's overlap with One Nation policies.
4: Thursday night's budget reply was a divisive speech, all taken from One Nation, as Barnaby Joyce has accurately said, rather than a well-thought-out alternative policy proposal.
5: I'll tell you what's anti-immigration. It's when a government brings in a lot of people, more than they predict they will, and they don't build houses for them. They don't fund hospitals appropriately. They don't fund schools appropriately. That's what this Labor government is doing.
2: Anthony Albanese also defended controversial changes to capital gains and negative gearing in his own budget.
4: If a young person is going to an auction today, unlike last week, the investor who is bidding against someone who wants to live in that home as their first home won't have the taxpayer by their side, subsidising their bids.
2: The federal government insists the changes will address intergenerational inequity, but critics are calling it a tax grab to generate revenue.
0: The Coalition will introduce a bill to federal parliament that attempts to define two biological sexes within the Sex Discrimination Act. Nationals MP Alison Penfold will put the bill forward in Parliament next month, defining the terms male and female and outlining specific protections for women's spaces. The bill follows the federal court ruling in the Giggle versus Tickle discrimination case yesterday. Ms. Penfold claims gender ambiguity is an issue that applies to both men and women. The Nationals leader and the Liberal Party are backing the bill.
6: We want to see changes to the Sex Discrimination Act that provide a clear definition of a biological male and a biological female. The Liberal Party, I see, and Angus Taylor has expressed support as well for these changes because it is just common sense that we have such a definition that women and girls and men and boys as well can have their own activities, their own spaces, enjoy their own company because that is a fundamental human right.
0: Polls have closed in the Stafford by-election, the results of which will be a big temperature test for both major parties in Queensland, the Labor Party hoping to defend one of its heartland seats.
7: The battle for Stafford. In the blue corner, Fiona Hammond, a former Brisbane City councillor of 16 years.
8: It's going to come down to the wire, I think.
7: And in red, lawyer and Labor Assistant State Secretary, Luke Richmond.
9: The resounding feedback is that people want to send the LNP a message.
7: There's seven other candidates running, but no one for One Nation, 1 week after the party romped to victory in the federal by-election of Farah.
10: Are you glad One Nation aren't running a candidate?
11: To be frank, I don't think that changes the metrics, really.
7: Democracy sausages on hand to fuel voters, the cost to fill tanks, a major concern.
12: The cost of living?
13: Probably the economy.
7: The by-election triggered by the death of sitting MP Jimmy Sullivan, coming 4 days after the federal Labor budget.
9: I think in Queensland in particular, have always been able to discern between federal and state levels of government.
14: Never vote Labor, ever, after Tuesday.
10: Wow, so the Labor candidate here says he doesn't think that that will have an impact on voters, but for you it will.
14: I just told him that it will.
15: Great if there was a really good independent. That's what we need.
7: The electorate of Stafford takes in the Brisbane inner north suburbs of Chermside down to Newmarket and Wilston. In the 2024 election, Labor won by a 5.3% margin, but there was a swing against the party of 6.6% to the LNP. Thousands already made up their mind before today, 41.96% of the electorate pre-polling or sending postal votes.
10: This is Labor heartland, and the party have won Stafford in 9 of the last 10 elections. Historically, by-elections see a swing against the government of the day. So if the LNP manage to turn that tide, that will be seen as a devastating blow to the one-time Premier, Stephen Miles.
16: Can you rule out a change in Labor leadership no matter the result today?
17: Look, absolutely. This by-election is all about sending a message to David Crisafulli and the LNP.
10: What do you call a win if it's not winning the seat? Can you put a number on that swing?
11: Well, I'm not a political commentator. That's your job. But I think anything...
10: The Premier, though.
11: Well, anything that's not a double-digit swing towards the Labor Party, I think they'd be pretty disappointed in. So, no, we've had a good crack.
0: Well, vote counting has stopped for the night, but let's give you a look at the results so far, because there is no clear winner. Luke Richmond is leading Fiona Hammond 51.24% to 48.76%. This is on the unofficial indicative two-candidate preferred count. So far in the count, the LNP enjoying a 4% swing towards them. Overseas now, and a train crash in Thailand's capital has killed at least 8 people. A cargo train crashed into a bus near an airport rail link station in central Bangkok. The collision caused several nearby vehicles to also be dragged along the tracks before the bus caught fire. At least 25 people have been injured and rescue efforts are underway. Lebanese state media is reporting at least 6 people have been killed in Israeli strikes conducted during ceasefire negotiations. That's despite the US announcing the ceasefire between Israel and Lebanon has been extended by 45 days. Vision from Reuters shows smoke billowing from southern Lebanon. Israel has been sending emergency evacuation alerts to residents, accusing Hezbollah of violating the existing ceasefire. A spokesperson for the US Department of State has said that the cessation of hostilities will be extended by 45 days. The US is turning its focus back to the Strait of Hormuz after wrapping up bilateral talks with China. Iran's military has been engaging in a series of increasingly hostile moves, though, in the last 48 hours.
18: Things are heating up in and around the Strait of Hormuz. Past 48 hours, an Indian-flagged ship was sunk off the coast of Oman. Another vessel seized off the UAE coast and taken to Iran. U.S. Navy remains on high alert as tensions continue to escalate. It comes as Iran is grappling with overflowing oil supply as the U.S. tightens its blockade.
19: There's no activity there. They're having to ration electricity. And, you know, we're even seeing these weird oil slicks in the Gulf as if they're dumping oil.
18: President Trump said Friday he's still pushing for a diplomatic solution, but time could be running out. He just rejected another Iranian proposal because there was no guarantee the country would give up its nuclear program.
20: I call it the nuclear dust. I want to get it.
12: And they agreed to it, but then they took it back, but they'll agree to it eventually.
18: Iran's Foreign Minister Abbas Araghchi agreed the nuclear issue is the main sticking point at the moment. He says the idea of Iran giving up its enrichment is, quote, not under negotiation at this time. But he also claims the differences go even deeper than that, and President Trump's social media activity is making it harder to get a deal.
13: We have no trust to Americans. This is a fact. Every day is different from the other day, from yesterday. A tweet today is different from yesterday's tweet.
18: On Friday, officials here in the UAE announced they're building a second oil pipeline to bypass the Strait of Hormuz and double export capacity beginning next year.
0: The US says it has killed the second in command of ISIS globally. Posting on his social media platform Truth Social, the US President Donald Trump says Abu Bilal al-Manuki thought that he could hide in Africa, but little did he know the US had sources who kept them informed on what he was doing. He went on to say that with al-Manuki's removal, ISIS's global operation is greatly diminished, thanking Nigeria's government for its assistance. Coming up on Newsnight after the break, bidders at housing auctions react to the federal government's negative gearing changes. We'll have that for you coming up next.
1: Sky News will be back after this short break.

0: Sky News will be back after this short break.
1: Auctions across the country testing the government's negative gearing overhaul. For those breaking into the market, though, hopes are a little higher.
2: In a long line of buyers, all eyes are on first-timers.
3: In the past, we may have been competing with a lot of investors, but now with everything that's happened, that may change slightly.
4: Places that were up for auction have now gone for sale. So I feel like, people are kind of freaking out a little bit.
5: We are gone. Congratulations.
2: Matt and Annie weren't lucky enough today in their bid for this Ashfield home. Hope, though, isn't lost yet.
4: I guess it just wasn't for us, which is fine. Something will come up.
2: The federal government's negative gearing overhaul could change how buyers behave.
6: The investor who is bidding against someone who wants to live in that home as their first home won't have the taxpayer by their side subsidising their bids.
7: I think we'll see fewer buyers and, there should be a transition period between fewer investors and more first home buyers.
2: New rules mean any property purchased after 7:30 p.m. on Tuesday can only be negatively geared until July 1 next year. After that, it's for new builds or property purchased before budget night only.
6: Aimed fairly and squarely at providing additional opportunity for young people.
8: They're going to increase rents, build fewer homes, and kneecap young Australians by taxing their first home deposit when it's invested.
2: Treasury modelling predicts the changes will slow house price growth by 2% over the next 2 years, but it also warns it could push rents up, adding an average of $2 per week.
7: It will put house prices under pressure. There's no doubt about that.
3: This isn't an investment property search. It's a place to live, I guess.
1: A neo-Nazi group banned by the federal government will fight for its right to exist in the High Court, putting new anti-hate laws to the test. For now, members are unable to meet or recruit people without risking years in prison.
9: The parting words of a prohibited hate group leader.
10: I hope this is not my final address, but if it is, thank you.
9: Neo-Nazi Thomas Sewell fading into the sunset, his group, the National Socialist Network, and any rebranded iteration now banned under new federal government laws.
6: We've outlawed the neo-Nazis who've gone through various name changes, but the policies remain the same.
9: It's now illegal to direct, fund or support a prohibited hate group, be a member or recruit members, and provide or receive training. This includes Islamic fundamentalist organisation Hizb ut-Tahrir. Sewell has now launched a legal challenge to overturn the laws.
10: If our High Court injunction fails, then the fate of liberal democracy dies with the fate of white Australia.
9: The legislation has also spooked broader organisations like the March for Australia movement. Leader Beck Walker told members she'd be closing their Telegram group. This is for both my protection and yours. Posting something as simple as a sticker, GIF or meme could get yourself or me in trouble.
11: When the National Socialist Network rallied right here outside State Parliament in November, not only was it legal, but also approved by police. If members tried to do that today, they could now face a maximum penalty of 15 years in prison.
12: The federal government's decisions to directly confront extremist groups in our community are necessary.
9: Neo-Nazis disbanded, but not diminished.
1: Six people from the Hantavirus-plagued cruise ship have spent their first night in quarantine in Australia. Sarah Smith has those details from Perth.
13: Their holiday from hell not over yet. The passengers touching down in Perth yesterday dressed head to toe in PPE. They waved as they travelled on a bus which was driving to a quarantine facility northeast of Perth. That is where they will spend at least the next 3 weeks. We're told the passengers are in good health, all testing negative to the virus before arriving in Perth. They've now done further tests which have been sent to Melbourne to be processed, and we should know the results of those today. Australia has some of the strictest quarantine rules in the world. Cruise passengers from the US and UK only needed to isolate in a facility for 3 days as opposed to 3 weeks. weeks, our government not taking any chances. Take a listen.
14: This is one of the strongest quarantine arrangements for passengers being repatriated from this cruise ship you'll find anywhere in the world.
13: The facility they are staying at was purpose-built at the end of COVID but has never been used. We're told it has Wi-Fi, a TV, and in lighter news, the passengers had curry for dinner last night, being taken care of by specialist Darwin teams.
1: A Nationals MP is raising concerns on the direction of the National Party, warning of deepening unrest within the ranks. Sky News can exclusively reveal Pat Conaghan has sent a message to party members voicing his disappointment in the new Nationals leader. He says, unfortunately, since the election of Senator Matt Canavan, a large number of volunteers and supporters have reached out to me to voice their concern around the current trajectory of the National Party. Some have even gone as far as to say they're cancelling their membership or will be voting for One Nation in future elections, and this concerns me greatly. The Nationals leader has responded in a statement, writing that every one of my team is welcome to their views on our tactics, and I have no problem hearing from them. I just always call it as I see it, including on One Nation. Sometimes that gets me into trouble or upsets people, but I'm getting too old to change that. Unfortunately, we have one party member resign from Cowper since I became leader and 12 new members have joined. Well, fresh from his victory in Farah's One Nation by-election, the newest recruit there teaming up with an independent to stop farmers' land from being inundated in New South Wales. That state's water minister has branded the minor party a circus, insisting her contentious water bill is crucial to save turtles suffocating in wetlands.
15: Eager to start the job of representing the people of Farah, newly elected One Nation MP David Farley has travelled from Canberra to New South Wales Parliament, teaming up with the independent who represents the overlapping state's seat to protest a contentious new bill.
16: Find yourself today in a different parliament?
17: Well, a different parliament, but we share constituents. And I think there's one thing we're demonstrating is that One Nation and myself are comfortable in working across parties and with independents to achieve what's right for constituents.
15: The legislation, which has now passed Parliament, enables government water authorities to legally inundate private land for the purpose of delivering environmental water, leaving landholders without compensation for damages.
17: It's an encroachment upon property rights, it's an encroachment on freehold title. It's an encroachment across enterprise.
18: It's eroding our property rights, and of course it will impact on farmers and communities.
15: The changes hope to save turtles burying themselves into mud, suffocating in the Gwydir wetlands in the northeast part of the Murray-Darling Basin near Moree. Water New South Wales recently halted environmental flows into the area because of the legal risk of flooding nearby properties.
19: I have very little interest in engaging with the One Nation member for Farah. What my interest is protecting our precious environmental wetlands that are currently under major stress because of legal technicalities. The reality is, if you go to the Gingham Waterhole right now, there are up to 100 turtles who are suffocating in mud. We need to urgently get water for this critical environmental asset.
15: The MPs are now assessing their options.
20: Water management was one of the defining issues of the Farah by-election. With a state contest in New South Wales early next year, One Nation is trying to define itself as a party that will fight for farmers.
21: What's next for One Nation?
17: Well, for One Nation, it's succession. We'll keep moving forward. We've got good momentum now.
19: I'll leave the circus of One Nation and whatever they stand for to themselves.
15: Putting major parties on notice. Julia Bradley, Sky News at New South Wales Parliament.
1: Two high-profile New South Wales Liberal members have defected to One Nation, former Liberal Senator Holly Hughes and former Liberal Vice President Tina McQueen are joining Pauline Hanson's party. The One Nation leader made the announcement at an event at Miss Hughes's pub in the Blue Mountains. She admits that she's been considering the move for some time, having quit the Liberal Party back in November. Victoria's Big Build is facing some fresh allegations after claims bikie-linked figures infiltrated a Labor hire company on the government projects. The controversy erupting during Victoria budget hearings with questions over criminal links and workplace safety.
0: Victoria's big build buried beneath corruption claims. The latest allegations related to the Labor hire company, Women in Construction.
5: Can you guarantee to Victorian parents that teenage girls participating in these programs were never exposed to exploitation, grooming or unsafe environments involving violent offenders and domestic violence perpetrators that infiltrated the big build work sites?
22: Is appalling, it's disgusting, and it is behaviour for which I have absolutely no tolerance.
0: Details revealed in the Age newspaper allege the company which supplied female workers to projects is owned by a male domestic violence abuser and managed by a male drug trafficker. The company was allegedly used by bikie-linked figures to funnel associates onto big build projects and influence hiring decisions.
5: Surely this makes you very, very uncomfortable. How on earth do you sleep at night?
0: It's the latest controversy, this time dominating hearings into Victoria's budget.
5: We want to know if any of these criminals that were named this morning are currently active on big build sites.
22: That would be a matter for Victoria Police.
0: Department heads again pressed on who knew what and when.
23: And you've got you who's heard nothing, you've got a department secretary who's heard nothing, like it's like this, you're not listening.
0: The Premier, though, is adamant strong action has been taken to crack down on any bad behaviour on work sites, and there are processes in place for allegations.
22: We have now got a protected whistleblower pathway for those complaints.
23: And you want an 18-year-old to front up to that when you get the information and you won't do anything with it.
0: Pressure too on the Treasurer on the state of the economy in Victoria.
5: Thank you. This is my time to ask questions to the Treasurer. Would this state financially survive if it had to borrow and support Victorians like it did during the pandemic?
0: And the rising cost of debt in the state.
5: Is there a plan to pay down net debt?
24: We have an economy that's worth $700 billion. If you stop,
5: is rising at a rate of
24: if you stop infrastructure spend, the economy will crash, jobs will be gone. They're the choices that you are literally asking me to describe.
5: Mm.
0: As Victoria heads towards an election, scrutiny over the big build and the state's finances showing no signs of fading. Georgie Dickerson, Sky News, Melbourne.
1: Coming up next on Newsnight, we'll go back to London for you. Police there have their work cut out for them as two opposing protests overtake the streets. More on that next.
25: Sky News will be back after this short break.

0: Sky News will be back after this short break.
1: Welcome back to Newsnight. Thousands of people are marching in London at two opposing protests. Police are working to keep a right-wing Unite the Kingdom rally separate from a pro-Palestinian Nakba rally. Sky's Paul Kelso is at the pro-Palestinian protest and has the details.
2: It is a substantial crowd, a boisterous and noisy one, drumming, chanting, enormous amount of people from all over the UK. I've seen banners representing different parts of the country and numerous political groupings on the left of the political spectrum gathering for the annual, this is an annual event, the Nakba March, which commemorates the expulsion of Palestinians from their homes in 1948 at the foundation of Israel. They're protesting against what they do is the ongoing expulsion of Palestinians and, of course, events in Gaza, the Israeli actions against Gaza today, also, of course, opposing, as they put it, the far-right rhetoric of Tommy Robson and his supporters at the march in Westminster. It's very noisy, lots of chanting. That chanting will be the focus from a public order point of view of the Metropolitan Police today. According to the Commissioner, Sir Mark Rowley, he has said they will act against language which they believe incites hatred and breaks the law, particularly the phrase globalise the intifada, he said, cannot be seen as neutral in a context in which it is seen, in which it incites hatred. This, of course, in the context of the increasing number of attacks, anti-Semitic attacks across the UK. Recent events in Golders Green, two men stabbed, and Commissioner Rowley has linked these marches with the climate of anti-Semitism that, of course, many in the mainstream politics, including the Prime Minister, have pointed to. Organisers here we've spoken to absolutely reject that. They say this is peaceful. In fact, one of the organisers here described the Commissioner's words as disgraceful. He wouldn't, however, repeat the phrase and suggested that no one here should use a phrase which might get them arrested. For now, I should stress, this is peaceful, it is multi-generational. There are hundreds of people still arriving. The organisers expect tens of thousands, possibly more. The Met have put it at 30,000 people. But there are a lot, and they are going to make their point noisily over the next few hours.
1: Let's take you now live to some pictures coming out of central London there of those protest march. Thousands, potentially up to as many as 100,000 people there marching. There's an unprecedented police operation, over 4,000 officers there to control these two rival protests. You can see this appears to be that Nakba protest, pro-Palestinian protest. Police making 11 arrests so far for a variety of offences. Well, former UK Health Secretary Wes Streeting is continuing to call on Keir Starmer to step down as the Prime Minister. He'll be speaking to a Labour Progress conference later on today, as Sky's Alexandra Rogers explains.
3: Wes Streeting is the keynote speaker at this conference. It's being held by Progress. It's a think tank on the right wing of the Labour Party, which Wes Streeting hails from. And this is the first time that we'll really hear from the former Health Secretary since he sent that resignation letter to Keir Starmer, where he was very critical of the Prime Minister and accused him of overseeing drift and not providing any direction to the Labour Party, also saying that it was clear he was not going to lead the party into the next election. But interestingly, in a sign of some of the divisions that we're already seeing, Alison McGovern, who's a local government minister, she's speaking now as the conference gets underway, and she has been giving a post-mortem of the local elections, which were really terrible for Labour, and saying that actually what the party needs is a battle of ideas and not personalities. But it is Wes Streeting who's the big focus of today. And also Andy Burnham. I think we can expect the former Health Secretary to maybe offer some warm words to Andy Burnham. He's been very clear that he thinks the Greater Manchester Mayor should be allowed to stand in a leadership contest, and that path has been cleared for Andy Burnham, given that the Labour's ruling body, the National Executive Committee, gave their approval. But it is going to be a tough by-election in Makerfield, which is where Andy Burnham will be running, given that Reform are on the march there, and Nigel Farage has said he's prepared to give Andy Burnham a nasty shock.
1: Donald Trump has flown home after meeting China's President Xi Jinping. Both leaders say that the visit helped to stabilise relations as they discussed a range of issues, including both Iran and also Taiwan.
4: So he's here. Air Force One is wheels down and Donald Trump has landed for a meeting most important. On trade, on technology, on the war in Iran, avoiding a war over Taiwan. There is much to discuss with Xi Jinping. Trump, he travelled with US business in tow, a Team America of superstar CEOs. On social media, he said he'd be asking his Chinese host to open up his country so they could work their magic. It's an olive branch from a president who waved a big stick on China.
5: China.
6: China.
5: China.
7: China is on the march.
8: Having a little squabble with China because we've been treated very unfairly.
9: China needs us.
10: Xi Jinping doesn't need to worry about the next news cycle. He will play the long and strategic game. Both might want a more stable relationship, but real trust in the context of the systems that divide them, well, that might never be possible.
4: Side by side, superpowers together again for a meeting super important.

0: Behind the US political lineup were the tech bros that Donald Trump brought on tour. Elon Musk on video duty. For Donald Trump, the treatment was VIP from the man he styles a BFF.
1: You're a great leader. I say it to everybody. You're a great leader. Sometimes people don't like me saying it, but I say it anyway because it's true. I only say the truth. But it's an honor to be with you. It's an honor to be your friend.
2: Look, they didn't hold back on sort of the pomp, the ceremony. And look, I'm sure you and everyone else noticed just the attention to detail. Even the music was timed perfectly with the steps between the car and the handshakes. And then they came round and they inspected the soldiers, but we said, didn't we, that Trump was maybe walking a bit too quickly.
3: That's right.
0: I was interested in the location, actually, Tiananmen Square in 1989. There was a massacre there, and Trump would have driven down the very street, Chung'un Avenue.
2: Chung'un, yeah.
0: Sorry. The very one where Tankman stood with his plastic bag. So a haunted history, but I suppose this is very much about the present. And I think that ceremony flattered Trump. I think the Chinese have watched and learned how to operate with the US president. He was full of flattery. We heard it there. That liberal, lyrical hype talking about the great relationship. I mean, for me, the body language, there was no hug, firm handshake, which I suppose was a reminder that this is a strictly business trip.
2: Xi Jinping is a difficult man to read. I think on balance, he's pleased. I think he's on balance enjoying this, pleased to have him there. And I think that was reflected in some of the opening words as well.
4: We should be partners, not rivals. We should help each other succeed and prosper together and find the right way for major countries to get along well with each other in the new era.
0: The Xi-Trump show rolled onto Beijing's Temple of Heaven when news broke of the negotiations they'd left behind. A Chinese readout showed that Xi had talked Taiwan and had talked tough. Amidst questions over whether America would defend the island from Chinese attack, Beijing's readout of the meeting quoted Xi as saying, handled well, the two countries can maintain stability. If handled poorly, the two countries will collide or even clash, putting the entire US-China relationship in an extremely dangerous situation. It was pointed, threatening language, delivered face-to-face. It is a touchy subject, and it's sure.
5: How were your talks, sir?
6: Great.
5: Did you talk about Taiwan?
6: Great place.
5: With the president?
6: Incredible. China is beautiful.
5: Did you talk about Taiwan, Mr. President?
6: Thank you very much.
7: Mr. President, did you talk about Taiwan?
8: President Xi said there was a risk of conflict with the U.S. over Taiwan.
9: No, I don't think so. I think we're going to be, I think we'll be fine. He doesn't want to see a war.
10: What about the arms sales to Taiwan?
9: I'll make a determination over the next fairly short period.
11: But you're not necessarily going to go ahead. It was your proposal.
9: I'm going to make a determination. I'm going to see. I have to speak to the person that right now is, you know who he is, that's running Taiwan.
2: And that is so interesting because that is simultaneously quite careful but also quite loose language. It appears that he is saying that I'm going to need to talk to the president of Taiwan, Lai Ching-te. Now, that's complicated because theoretically, the US doesn't officially recognize Taiwan as an independent state, and any sense that they would be talking leader to leader would absolutely infuriate the Chinese. But he was quite careful not to directly say, I'm going to speak to the president of Taiwan. So, look, some real sort of murkiness about whether that all-important arms deal will go through.
12: Please welcome President Xi Jinping and President Donald J. Trump.
0: Talks and tours ended with a state banquet.
1: This region and the world is a special world with the two of us united and together.
13: The people of China and the United States are both great peoples. Achieving the great rejuvenation of the Chinese nation and making America great again can go hand in hand. We can help each other succeed and advance the well-being of the whole world.
0: The U.S. said both sides agreed common ground on Iran, that the Strait of Hormuz should remain open and that China was opposed to its militarization and the charging of tolls. It sounds like the support Trump wanted. How far China leans on its friends in Tehran will be the test. On trade, the Americans said they discussed ways to enhance economic cooperation and expand US access to Chinese markets. It's summit speak to signal progress, albeit slow and short on detail.
2: It feels that Donald Trump really stayed on script and on message there. And I think, although neither of the leaders really said anything to reflect the vast, vast, vast differences that exist between them and the vast difficulties and the many thorny issues that I'm sure were discussed over the bilateral table, I think it's interesting that both of them chose to focus on what unites them. They chose to focus on the kind of the grand responsibility of managing that relationship.
1: I love that. That's great.
2: In the end, for all the images of collaboration, I think both were keen to show the world they were willing to work together. When it came to the difficult geopolitical challenges they face in the Middle East and the Taiwan Strait, there was a real sense that they were talking at each other rather than with each other. So different was the emphasis in the official communications. But in a way, that points to the bigger picture, the context that a two-day summit was never really going to change. These are two rival superpowers. They are on a more equal footing than perhaps they have ever been. They both want to bend the world to their will, and they are both contending with the only other power that might be able to stop them. For America, at least, that is a new reality. And maybe, just maybe, the power dynamic has shifted.
0: There you go, wheels up for Air Force One at Beijing International Airport. Donald Trump's two-day trip comes to an end as he heads back to Washington, D.C. It has been a trip most important for the U.S. president, re-engaging with the Chinese, two superpowers shaping a new relationship. On what terms? That would be the question. The headlines are all about cooperation, partnership, in mutual respect.
3: Russia's President Vladimir Putin will visit Beijing next week. The Kremlin says President Putin will meet China's President Xi Jinping to discuss bilateral relations. Their meeting will focus on key international regional issues, including the recent visit by the US President Donald Trump. It's the first time China will have hosted Russia and the US leaders for talks in the same month. Residents in Cuba have been protesting major power outages on the capital's streets, disrupting traffic. In the process, locals have been experiencing rolling blackouts for 20 hours or more every day. Some areas of Havana have been dealing with outages surpassing 24 hours, threatening to spoil food and making it difficult for people to sleep during the summer heat. Cuba has been struggling with fuel shortages, which have been exacerbated by a US blockade on oil. Coming up next after the break, all the sport as Carlton moves on from their head coach's departure with a come-from-behind win against the Western Bulldogs.
14: Sky News will be back after this short break.

0: Sky News will be back after this short break.
1: A young Jervis Bay man has become the first person to play a didgeridoo at Buckingham Palace at a garden party. Will Osgood was asked to play for the king and his guests, describing it as the opportunity of a lifetime.
2: The iconic sounds of Australia echo through Buckingham Palace as 20-year-old Will Osgood brings his talent to a garden party on the other side of the world.
3: I was extremely nervous. Yeah, there's no other way of putting it. It's such a big event and I've never done anything like it before.
2: He's been playing since he was a toddler.
3: To bring my culture and the Australian culture over here, it's just awesome. You know, I think if we're not sharing it, then it's dying.
2: The Jervis Bay local was flown to London, along with Ella Arwang from Gladstone, both recipients of the King's Trust, which helps young people get into jobs.
4: It's pretty amazing, like, you know, telling my family, oh, I've been invited to London on a work trip.
3: Back home, I'm actually a diesel mechanic, so this is sort of just a random little side gig. Hopefully not a one-off, but I'd love to share it everywhere else.
2: The King set up the trust 50 years ago using his severance package from the Navy. Today it's still helping thousands of people around the world. There are about 600 Australians who've been assisted.
5: Maybe the White House next.
3: Yeah, that'd be awesome.
1: Now time for all the sport and a new coach and seemingly a new Carlton. The Blues have beaten the Western Bulldogs thanks to a strong final term in Josh Fraser's first game in charge.
6: Indigenous players getting involved in the Sir Doug Nicholls Round ceremony. Josh Fraser, a keen observer, but wouldn't have been so keen on his side's costly turnover.
7: Short stuff on the way out. It could be their undoing. Imagine giving a gift to the Bolt.
6: An early slap in the face for the Blues. Although Harry Mackay was a first quarter goal kicker, Aaron Norton, a goal kicker, up the other end.
7: Now Sanders waiting in the square. Norton, they connect pretty well. In fact, very well.
6: The Western Bulldogs with a 10-point lead after a low-scoring first half. A hamstring injury ruled Bailey Williams out of the game in the second quarter. Some young Carlton players were out to impress the new coach.
7: To run and launch one! That is massive!
6: Some old Blues with something to prove too.
7: Bursting through the captain. Oh, wow. Talk about captain's goals. Talk about Captain Cripper.
6: Carlton trailed by 8 points at the final break. A 50-metre penalty gave Jack Carroll his third.
7: They want 50 and they get it!
6: Harry Mackay with the chance to put Carlton in front.
7: The Bulldogs have been in front for 79 minutes. Not anymore!
6: The new Blues seemingly unburdened by 2 years of late fade-outs.
7: Was that through from Kemp? That's the way to do it!
6: Without Sam Darcy, Aaron Norton is key for the Dogs.
7: Norton, 1, 2, 3!
6: He missed the opportunity for his third. Carlton, on the other hand, terrific in the final term. Fittingly for the new-look Blues, the win stamped by debutant Jack Eisen kicking the sealer.
7: He's ready! And Carlton are ready to win!
6: Carlton winning for just the second time this season. Justin Edwards, Fox Sports News.
1: Well, it was far from pretty, but Melbourne made it back-to-back wins, defeating the Eels 34-8. That's now 8 straight defeats for Parramatta against the Storm, dating back to 2022.
8: Two clubs desperately trying to claw themselves out of the bottom four.
9: Russell coming from the inside did just enough to save the try.
8: Parramatta's Sean Russell schooling Melbourne's Nick Meaney in the art of defending his own line, then breaking it.
9: Russell with it.
8: 3 minutes later, the sides were on all fours.
9: Moses Leo! Melbourne hit back.
8: When a storm rolls in, it usually leaves a trail of devastation.
9: Down the highway, Monster to Hughes, the big three, then for Longo. This is going to be a great try.
8: The repair bill could have been far worse when Moses Leo sliced his way through.
9: He's off and running! Moses Leo off a Moses kick! Chase! Moses on Moses! And then Leo loses the ball. Holy Moses! What a...
8: Instead, the cost of repeat errors saw the scoreline remain at 10-4 until 7 minutes into the second half.
9: Grant to Hughes. Melbourne will get their third.
8: Cam Munster finding his rhythm ahead of Origin, racking up 3 tries in 2 games. For Leo and Craig Bellamy departed.
7: Well, Craig's had enough. You don't need to say anything. He's off.
9: No, I'm with him.
8: Bellamy returning to his post just in time to watch Cooper Clark stretch the lead to 18 and Suafire Longo gift a try straight back.
9: He now has a magic round moment.
8: The Eels' hopes ending with Mitch Moses losing a head-to-head battle with Melbourne prop Josh King.
9: Josh!
7: That's what he's doing!
9: That's what he's doing!
8: 34-8, the final score. Mark Summers, Fox Sports News.
1: The Western Force remain in the hunt for a maiden Super Rugby's final appearance after upsetting the Queensland Reds 19-14. Over in Perth, Wallabies back rower Carlo Tozzano opened the scoring for the home side when he crossed from a rolling maul, while Joe Brial's try left the score 7-7 at halftime. The team's going blow for blow in the second half too, until Tozzano sealed the deal for the home side.
9: It's on across to the left, and that's where they head now. Numbers everywhere. Tozzano 4, his second. He's got it.
1: The ninth place Force will need to win their remaining matches.
9: Numbers everywhere. Tozzano 4, his second. He's got it.
1: The ninth place Force will need to

0: Sky News will be back after this short break.
1: The Prime Minister announces more fuel and fertiliser shipments to Australia as the war continues.
2: We have more petrol than we had in February 28, and we have more jet fuel than we had on February 28.
1: The Coalition prepares to table a bill to Parliament looking to define the terms male and female in federal legislation.
3: We want to see changes to the Sex Discrimination Act that provide a clear definition.
1: A new Queensland MP to be elected as votes are being counted in the electorate of Stafford. A train collision in Thailand's capital kills at least 8 people. And in Fox Sports News tonight, the Demons breeze past Hawthorn with an impressive win at the MCG, where they remain undefeated this season.
0: Live on Sky News Australia, this is Newsnight.
1: Thank you for your company on Newsnight this Saturday. I'm Matt Taylor. Thanks very much for joining us. Well, first up tonight, Australia has bolstered its stockpile of fuel to a record high of 6.2 billion litres, more than before the war broke out

0: in Iran in late February. The Prime Minister, Anthony Albanese, announcing he will convene national cabinet this week as uncertainties in the Middle East continue.
1: Australia's fuel supply is in a better position than what was predicted prior to Easter. There's 6.2 billion litres of fuel in the nation's reserves, which is more than any time since 2023. That equates to 44 days worth of petrol, 36 days worth of diesel, and 35 days worth of jet fuel, and there's more on the way.
2: We have 52 ships on the water on their way to Australia, and we have 3.8 billion litres locked in, contracted to be delivered over the next 4 weeks. That's 2 billion litres of diesel, 760 million litres of petrol, 326 million litres of jet fuel, and 648 million litres of crude oil.
1: Fuel prices have steadied, but the Prime Minister wouldn't confirm whether the fuel excise cuts would be extended past June 30. Shoring up fuel supply in a volatile international environment has been a top issue for the federal government, even during budget week. The Prime Minister has criticised the opposition's budget reply as being uncosted, divisive and lacking originality, claiming there's overlap with One Nation policies.
3: Thursday night's budget reply was a divisive speech, all taken from One Nation, as Barnaby Joyce has accurately said, rather than a well-thought-out alternative policy proposal.
4: I'll tell you what's anti-immigration. It's when a government brings in a lot of people, more than they predict they will, and they don't build houses for them. They don't fund hospitals appropriately. They don't fund schools appropriately. That's what this Labor government is doing.
1: Anthony Albanese also defended controversial changes to capital gains and negative gearing in his own budget.
3: If a young person is going to an auction today, unlike last week, the investor who is bidding against someone who wants to live in that home as their first home won't have the taxpayer by their side, subsidising their bids.
1: The federal government insists the changes will address intergenerational inequity, but critics are calling it a tax grab to generate revenue.
0: The Coalition will introduce a bill to federal parliament that attempts to define two biological sexes within the Sex Discrimination Act. Nationals MP Alison Penfold will put the bill forward in Parliament next month, defining the terms male and female and outlining specific protections for women's spaces. The bill follows the federal court ruling in the Giggle versus Tickle discrimination case yesterday. Ms. Penfold claims gender ambiguity is an issue that applies to both men and women. The Nationals leader and the Liberal Party are backing the bill.
5: We want to see changes to the Sex Discrimination Act that provide a clear definition of a biological male and a biological female. The Liberal Party, I see, and Angus Taylor has expressed support as well for these changes because it is just common sense that we have such a definition that women and girls and men and boys as well can have their own activities, their own spaces, enjoy their own company because that is a fundamental human right.
0: Polls have closed in the Stafford by-election, the results of which will be a big temperature test for both major parties in Queensland, the Labor Party hoping to defend one of its heartland seats.
6: The battle for Stafford. In the blue corner, Fiona Hammond, a former Brisbane City councillor of 16 years.
7: It's going to come down to the wire, I think.
6: And in red, lawyer and Labor Assistant State Secretary, Luke Richmond.
8: The resounding feedback is that people want to send the LNP a message.
6: There's seven other candidates running, but no one for One Nation, 1 week after the party romped to victory in the federal by-election of Farrer.
9: You glad One Nation aren't running a candidate?
10: To be frank, I don't think that changes the metrics, really.
6: Democracy sausages on hand to fuel voters, the cost to fill tanks, a major concern.
11: The cost of living?
12: Probably the economy.
6: The by-election triggered by the death of sitting MP Jimmy Sullivan, coming 4 days after the federal Labor budget.
8: I think in Queensland in particular, have always been able to discern between federal and state levels of government.
11: I'll never vote Labor, ever, after Tuesday.
9: Wow, so the Labor candidate here says he doesn't think that that will have an impact on voters, but for you it will.
11: I just told him that it will.
12: Great if there was a really good independent. That's what we need.
6: The electorate of Stafford takes in the Brisbane inner north suburbs of Chermside down to Newmarket and Wilston. In the 2024 election, Labor won by a 5.3% margin, but there was a swing against the party of 6.6% to the LNP. Thousands already made up their mind before today, 41.96% of the electorate pre-polling or sending postal votes.
9: This is Labor heartland, and the party have won Stafford in 9 of the last 10 elections. Historically, by-elections see a swing against the government of the day. So if the LNP manage to turn that tide, that will be seen as a devastating blow to the one-time Premier, Stephen Miles.
13: Can you rule out a change in Labor leadership no matter the result today?
14: Look, absolutely. This by-election is all about sending a message to David Crisafulli and the LNP.
9: What do you call a win if it's not winning the seat? Can you put a number on that swing?
10: Well, I'm not a political commentator. That's your job. But I think anything...
9: The Premier, though.
10: Well, anything that's not a double-digit swing towards the Labor Party, I think they'd be pretty disappointed in. So, no, we've had a good crack.
0: Well, vote counting has stopped for the night, but let's give you a look at the results so far, because there is no clear winner. Luke Richmond is leading Fiona Hammond 51.24% to 48.76%. This is on the unofficial indicative two-candidate preferred count. So far in the count, the LNP enjoying a 4% swing towards them. Overseas now, and a train crash in Thailand's capital has killed at least 8 people. A cargo train crashed into a bus near an airport rail link station in central Bangkok. The collision caused several nearby vehicles to also be dragged along the tracks before the bus caught fire. At least 25 people have been injured and rescue efforts are underway. Lebanese state media is reporting at least 6 people have been killed in Israeli strikes conducted during ceasefire negotiations. That's despite the US announcing the ceasefire between Israel and Lebanon has been extended by 45 days. Vision from Reuters shows smoke billowing from southern Lebanon. Israel has been sending emergency evacuation alerts to residents accusing Hezbollah of violating the existing ceasefire. A spokesperson for the US Department of State has said that the cessation of hostilities will be extended by 45 days. The US is turning its focus back to the Strait of Hormuz after wrapping up bilateral talks with China. Iran's military has been engaging in a series of increasingly hostile moves, though, in the last 48 hours.
15: Things are heating up in and around the Strait of Hormuz. Past 48 hours, an Indian-flagged ship was sunk off the coast of Oman. Another vessel seized off the UAE coast and taken to Iran. U.S. Navy remains on high alert as tensions continue to escalate. It comes as Iran is grappling with overflowing oil supply as the U.S. tightens its blockade.
16: There's no activity there. They're having to ration electricity. And, you know, we're even seeing these weird oil slicks in the Gulf as if they're dumping oil.
15: President Trump said Friday he's still pushing for a diplomatic solution, but time could be running out. He just rejected another Iranian proposal because there was no guarantee the country would give up its nuclear program.
17: I call it the nuclear dust. I want to get it. And they agreed to it, but then they took it back, but they'll agree to it eventually.
15: Iran's foreign minister Abbas Araghchi agreed the nuclear issue is the main sticking point at the moment. He says the idea of Iran giving up its enrichment is, quote, not under negotiation at this time. But he also claims the differences go even deeper than that. And President Trump's social media activity is making it harder to get a deal.
18: We have no trust to Americans. This is a fact. Every day is different from the other day, from yesterday. A tweet today is different from yesterday's tweet.
15: On Friday, officials here in the UAE announced they're building a second oil pipeline to bypass the Strait of Hormuz and double export capacity beginning next year.
0: The US says it has killed the second in command of ISIS globally. Posting on his social media platform Truth Social, the US President Donald Trump says Abu Bilal al-Manuki thought that he could hide in Africa, but little did he know the US had sources who kept them informed on what he was doing. He went on to say that with al-Manuki's removal, ISIS's global operation is greatly diminished, thanking Nigeria's government for its assistance. Coming up on Newsnight after the break, bidders at housing auctions react to the federal government's negative gearing changes. We'll have that for you coming up next.
19: Sky News will be back after this short break.

0: Sky News will be back after this short break.
1: Auctions across the country testing the government's negative gearing overhaul. For those breaking into the market, though, hopes are a little higher.
2: In a long line of buyers, all eyes are on first-timers.
3: In the past, we may have been competing with a lot of investors, but now with everything that's happened, that may change slightly.
4: Places that were up for auction have now gone for sale. So I feel like, yeah, people are kind of freaking out a little bit.
5: We are gone. Congratulations.
2: Matt and Annie weren't lucky enough today in their bid for this Ashfield home. Hope, though, isn't lost yet.
4: I guess it just wasn't for us, which is fine. Like, something will come up.
2: The federal government's negative gearing overhaul could change how buyers behave.
6: The investor who is bidding against someone who wants to live in that home as their first home won't have the taxpayer by their side subsidising their bids.
7: I think we'll see fewer buyers and, you know, there should be a transition period between fewer investors and more first home buyers.
2: New rules mean any property purchased after 7:30pm on Tuesday can only be negatively geared until July 1 next year. After that, it's for new builds or property purchased before budget night only.
6: Aimed fairly and squarely at providing additional opportunity for young people.
8: They're going to increase rents, build fewer homes, and kneecap young Australians by taxing their first home deposit when it's invested.
2: Treasury modelling predicts the changes will slow house price growth by 2% over the next 2 years. But it also warns it could push rents up, adding an average of $2 per week.
7: It will put house prices under pressure. There's no doubt about that.
3: This isn't an investment property search. It's a place to live, I guess.
1: A neo-Nazi group banned by the federal government will fight for its right to exist in the High Court, putting new anti-hate laws to the test. For now, members are unable to meet or recruit people without risking years in prison.
9: The parting words of a prohibited hate group leader.
10: I hope this is not my final address, but if it is, thank you.
9: Neo-Nazi Thomas Sowell fading into the sunset, his group, the National Socialist Network, and any rebranded iteration now banned under new federal government laws.
6: We've outlawed the neo-Nazis who've gone through various name changes, but the policies remain the same.
9: It's now illegal to direct, fund or support a prohibited hate group, be a member or recruit members, and provide or receive training. This includes Islamic fundamentalist organisation Hizb ut-Tahrir. Sulb has now launched a legal challenge to overturn the laws.
10: If our High Court injunction fails, then the fate of liberal democracy dies with the fate of white Australia.
9: The legislation has also spooked broader organisations like the March for Australia movement. Leader Beck Walker told members she'd be closing their Telegram group. This is for both my protection and yours. Posting something as simple as a sticker, GIF or meme could get yourself or me in trouble.
11: When the National Socialist Network rallied right here outside State Parliament in November, not only was it legal, but also approved by police. If members tried to do that today, they could now face a maximum penalty of 15 years in prison.
12: The federal government's decisions to directly confront extremist groups in our community are necessary.
9: Neo-Nazis disbanded, but not diminished.
1: Six people from the Hantavirus-plagued cruise ship have spent their first night in quarantine in Australia. Sarah Smith has those details from Perth.
13: Their holiday from hell not over yet. The passengers touching down in Perth yesterday dressed head to toe in PPE. They waved as they travelled on a bus which was driving to a quarantine facility northeast of Perth. That is where they will spend at least the next 3 weeks. We're told the passengers are in good health, all testing negative to the virus before arriving in Perth. They've now done further tests which have been sent to Melbourne to be processed, and we should know the results of those today. Australia has some of the strictest quarantine rules in the world. Cruise passengers from the US and UK only needed to isolate in a facility for 3 days as opposed to 3 weeks. weeks, our government not taking any chances. Take a listen.
14: This is one of the strongest quarantine arrangements for passengers being repatriated from this cruise ship you'll find anywhere in the world.
13: The facility they are staying at was purpose-built at the end of COVID but has never been used. We're told it has Wi-Fi, a TV, and in lighter news, the passengers had curry for dinner last night, being taken care of by specialist Darwin teams.
1: A Nationals MP is raising concerns on the direction of the National Party, warning of deepening unrest within the ranks. Sky News can exclusively reveal Pat Conaghan has sent a message to party members voicing his disappointment in the new Nationals leader. He says, unfortunately, since the election of Senator Matt Canavan, a large number of volunteers and supporters have reached out to me to voice their concern around the current trajectory of the National Party. Some have even gone as far as to say they're cancelling their membership or will be voting for One Nation in future elections, and this concerns me greatly. The Nationals leader has responded in a statement, writing that every one of my team is welcome to their views on our tactics, and I have no problem hearing from them. I just always call it as I see it, including on One Nation. Sometimes that gets me into trouble or upsets people, but I'm getting too old to change that. Unfortunately, we have one party member resigned from Cowper since I became leader, and 12 new members have joined. Well, fresh from his victory in Farah's One Nation by-election, the newest recruit there teaming up with an independent to stop farmers' land from being inundated in New South Wales. That state's water minister has branded the minor party a circus, insisting her contentious water bill is crucial to save turtles suffocating in wetlands.
15: Eager to start the job of representing the people of Farah, newly elected One Nation MP David Farley has travelled from Canberra to New South Wales Parliament, teaming up with the independent who represents the overlapping state's seat to protest a contentious new bill.
16: Find yourself today in a different parliament?
17: Well, a different parliament, but we share constituents. And I think there's one thing we're demonstrating is that One Nation and myself are comfortable in working across parties and with independents to achieve what's right for constituents.
15: The legislation, which has now passed Parliament, enables government water authorities to legally inundate private land for the purpose of delivering environmental water, leaving landholders without compensation for damages.
17: It's an encroachment upon property rights, it's an encroachment on freehold title. It's an encroachment across enterprise.
18: It's eroding our property rights, and of course it will impact on farmers and communities.
15: The changes hope to save turtles burying themselves into mud, suffocating in the Gwydir wetlands in the northeast part of the Murray-Darling Basin near Moree. Water New South Wales recently halted environmental flows into the area because of the legal risk of flooding nearby properties.
19: I have very little interest in engaging with the One Nation member for Farah. What my interest is protecting our precious environmental wetlands that are currently under major stress because of legal technicalities. The reality is, if you go to the Gingham Waterhole right now, there are up to 100 turtles who are suffocating in mud. We need to urgently get water for this critical environmental asset.
15: The MPs are now assessing their options.
20: Water management was one of the defining issues of the Farah by-election. With a state contest in New South Wales early next year, One Nation is trying to define itself as a party that will fight for farmers.
21: What's next for One Nation?
17: Well, for One Nation, it's succession. We'll keep moving forward. We've got good momentum now.
19: I'll leave the circus of One Nation and whatever they stand for to themselves.
15: Putting major parties on notice. Julia Bradley, Sky News at New South Wales Parliament.
1: Two high-profile New South Wales Liberal members have defected to One Nation, former Liberal Senator Holly Hughes and former Liberal Vice President Tina McQueen are joining Pauline Hanson's party. The One Nation leader made the announcement at an event at Miss Hughes's pub in the Blue Mountains. She admits that she's been considering the move for some time, having quit the Liberal Party back in November. Victoria's Big Build is facing some fresh allegations after claims bikie-linked figures infiltrated a Labor hire company on the government projects. The controversy erupting during Victoria budget hearings with questions over criminal links and workplace safety.
0: Victoria's big build buried beneath corruption claims. The latest allegations related to the Labor hire company, Women in Construction.
5: Can you guarantee to Victorian parents that teenage girls participating in these programs were never exposed to exploitation, grooming or unsafe environments involving violent offenders and domestic violence perpetrators that infiltrated the big build work sites?
22: Is appalling, it's disgusting, and it is behaviour for which I have absolutely no tolerance.
0: Details revealed in the Age newspaper allege the company which supplied female workers to projects is owned by a male domestic violence abuser and managed by a male drug trafficker. The company was allegedly used by bikie-linked figures to funnel associates onto big build projects and influence hiring decisions.
5: Surely this makes you very, very uncomfortable. How on earth do you sleep at night?
0: It's the latest controversy, this time dominating hearings into Victoria's budget.
5: We want to know if any of these criminals that were named this morning are currently active on big build sites.
22: That would be a matter for Victoria Police.
0: Department heads again pressed on who knew what and when.
23: And you've got you who's heard nothing, you've got a department secretary who's heard nothing, like it's...
0: Excuse me. The Premier, though, is adamant strong action has been taken to crack down on any bad behaviour on work sites, and there are processes in place for allegations.
22: We have now got a protected whistleblower pathway for those complaints.
23: You want an 18-year-old to front
24: Mr.
23: up to
24: Reardon.
23: That when you get the information and you won't do anything with
24: Excuse
23: it.
0: Pressure too on the Treasurer on the state of the economy in Victoria.
5: Thank you. This is my time to ask questions to the Treasurer. Would this state financially survive if it had to borrow and support Victorians like it did during the pandemic?
0: And the rising cost of debt in the state.
5: Is there a plan to pay down net debt?
25: We have an economy that's worth $700 billion. If you stop,
5: is rising at a rate of
25: if you stop infrastructure spend, the economy will crash. Jobs will be gone. They're the choices that you are literally asking me to describe.
5: Mm.
0: As Victoria heads towards an election, scrutiny over the big build and the state's finances showing no signs of fading. Georgie Dickerson, Sky News, Melbourne.
1: Coming up next on Newsnight, we'll go back to London for you. Police there have their work cut out for them as two opposing protests overtake the streets. More on that next.
26: Sky News will be back after this short break.

0: Sky News will be back after this short break.
1: Welcome back to Newsnight. Thousands of people are marching in London at two opposing protests. Police are working to keep a right-wing Unite the Kingdom rally separate from a pro-Palestinian Nakba rally. Sky's Paul Kelso is at the pro-Palestinian protest and has the details.
2: It is a substantial crowd, a boisterous and noisy one, drumming, chanting, enormous amount of people from all over the UK. I've seen banners representing different parts of the country and numerous political groupings on the left of the political spectrum gathering for the annual, this is an annual event, the Nakba March, which commemorates the expulsion of Palestinians from their homes in 1948 at the foundation of Israel. They're protesting against what they do is the ongoing expulsion of Palestinians and, of course, events in Gaza, the Israeli actions against Gaza today, also, of course, opposing, as they put it, the far-right rhetoric of Tommy Robinson and his supporters at the march in Westminster. It's very noisy, lots of chanting. That chanting will be the focus from a public order point of view of the Metropolitan Police today. According to the Commissioner, Sir Mark Rowley, he has said they will act against language which they believe incites hatred and breaks the law, particularly the phrase "globalise the intifada," he said, cannot be seen as neutral in a context in which it is seen, in which it incites hatred. This, of course, in the context of the increasing number of attacks, anti-Semitic attacks across the UK. Recent events in Golders Green, two men stabbed, and Commissioner Rowley has linked these marches with the climate of anti-Semitism that, of course, many in the mainstream politics, including the Prime Minister, have pointed to. Organisers here we've spoken to absolutely reject that. They say this is peaceful. In fact, one of the organisers here described the Commissioner's words as disgraceful. He wouldn't, however, repeat the phrase and suggested that no one here should use a phrase which might get them arrested. For now, I should stress, this is peaceful, it is multi-generational. There are hundreds of people still arriving. The organisers expect tens of thousands, possibly more. The Met have put it at 30,000 people. But there are a lot, and they are going to make their point noisily over the next few hours.
1: Let's take you now live to some pictures coming out of central London there of those protest march. Thousands, potentially up to as many as 100,000 people there marching. There's an unprecedented police operation, over 4,000 officers there to control these two rival protests. You can see this appears to be that Nakba protest, pro-Palestinian protest. Police making 11 arrests so far for a variety of offences. Well, former UK Health Secretary Wes Streeting is continuing to call on Keir Starmer to step down as the Prime Minister. He'll be speaking to a Labour Progress conference later on today, as Sky's Alexandra Rogers explains.
3: Wes Streeting is the keynote speaker at this conference. It's being held by Progress. It's a think tank on the right wing of the Labour Party, which Wes Streeting hails from. And this is the first time that we'll really hear from the former Health Secretary since he sent that resignation letter to Keir Starmer, where he was very critical of the Prime Minister and accused him of overseeing drift and not providing any direction to the Labour Party, also saying that it was clear he was not going to lead the party into the next election. But interestingly, in a sign of some of the divisions that we're already seeing, Alison McGovern, who's a local government minister, she's speaking now as the conference gets underway, and she has been giving a post-mortem of the local elections, which were really terrible for Labour, and saying that actually what the party needs is a battle of ideas and not personalities. But it is Wes Streeting who's the big focus of today. And also Andy Burnham. I think we can expect the former Health Secretary to maybe offer some warm words to Andy Burnham. He's been very clear that he thinks the Greater Manchester Mayor should be allowed to stand in a leadership contest, and that path has been cleared for Andy Burnham, given that the Labour's ruling body, the National Executive Committee, gave their approval. But it is going to be a tough by-election in Makerfield, which is where Andy Burnham will be running, given that Reform are on the march there, and Nigel Farage has said he's prepared to give Andy Burnham a nasty shock.
1: Donald Trump has flown home after meeting China's President Xi Jinping. Both leaders say that the visit helped to stabilise relations as they discussed a range of issues, including both Iran and also Taiwan.
4: So he's here. Air Force One is wheels down and Donald Trump has landed for a meeting most important. On trade, on technology, on the war in Iran, avoiding a war over Taiwan. There is much to discuss with Xi Jinping. Trump, he travelled with US business in tow, a Team America of superstar CEOs. On social media, he said he'd be asking his Chinese host to open up his country so they could work their magic. It's an olive branch from a president who waved a big stick on China.
5: China.
6: China.
5: China.
6: China is on the march.
5: Having a little squabble with China because we've been treated very unfairly.
6: China needs us.
7: Xi Jinping doesn't need to worry about the next news cycle. He will play the long and strategic game. Both might want a more stable relationship, but real trust in the context of the systems that divide them, well, that might never be possible.
4: Side by side, superpowers together again for a meeting super important.

0: Behind the US political lineup were the tech bros that Donald Trump brought on tour. Elon Musk on video duty. For Donald Trump, the treatment was VIP from the man he styles a BFF.
1: You're a great leader. I say it to everybody. You're a great leader. Sometimes people don't like me saying it, but I say it anyway because it's true. I only say the truth. But it's an honor to be with you. It's an honor to be your friend.
2: Look, they didn't hold back on sort of the pomp, the ceremony. And look, I'm sure you and everyone else noticed just the attention to detail. Even the music was timed perfectly with the steps between the car and the handshakes. You know, and then they came round and they inspected the soldiers, but we said, didn't we, that Trump was maybe walking a bit too quickly.
3: That's right.
4: I was interested in the location, actually, Tiananmen Square in 1989. There was a massacre there, and Trump would have driven down the very street, Chung-un Avenue.
2: Chung-un,
4: yeah. The very one where Tankman stood with his plastic bag. So a haunted history, but I suppose this is very much about the present. And I think that ceremony flattered Trump. I think the Chinese have watched and learned how to operate with the US president. He was full of flattery. We heard it there. You know, that liberal, lyrical hype, talking about the great relationship. I mean, for me, the body language, there was no hug. Firm handshake, which I suppose was a reminder that this is a strictly business trip.
2: You know, Xi Jinping is a difficult man to read. You know, I think on balance, he's pleased. I think he's on balance enjoying this, pleased to have him there. And I think that was reflected in some of the opening words as well.
5: We should be partners, not rivals. We should help each other succeed and prosper together and find the right way for major countries to get along well with each other in the new era.
0: The Xi-Trump show rolled onto Beijing's Temple of Heaven when news broke of the negotiations they'd left behind. A Chinese readout showed that Xi had talked Taiwan and had talked tough.
6: Amidst questions over whether America would defend the island from Chinese attack, Beijing's readout of the meeting quoted Xi as saying, handled well, the two countries can maintain stability. If handled poorly, the two countries will collide or even clash, putting the entire US-China relationship in an extremely dangerous situation. It was pointed, threatening language, delivered face-to-face.
0: It is a touchy subject, and it's sure.
7: How were your talks, sir?
8: Great.
7: Did you talk about Taiwan?
8: Great place.
7: With the president?
8: Incredible. China is beautiful.
7: Did you talk about Taiwan, Mr. President?
8: Thank you very much.
7: Mr. President, did you talk about Taiwan?
9: President Xi said there was a risk of conflict with the U.S. over Taiwan.
10: No, I don't think so. I think we're going to be, we'll be fine. He doesn't want to see a war.
9: What about the arms sales to Taiwan?
10: I'll make a determination over the next fairly short period.
9: Well, you're not necessarily going to go ahead. It was your proposal.
10: I'm going to make a determination. I'm going to see. I have to speak to the person that right now is, you know who he is, that's running Taiwan.
2: And that is so interesting because that is simultaneously quite careful but also quite loose language. It appears that he is saying that I'm going to need to talk to the president of Taiwan, Lai Ching-te. Now, that's complicated because theoretically, the US doesn't officially recognize Taiwan as an independent state, and any sense that they would be talking leader to leader would absolutely infuriate the Chinese. But he was quite careful not to directly say, I'm going to speak to the president of Taiwan. So, look, some real sort of murkiness about whether that all-important arms deal will go through.
11: Please welcome President Xi Jinping and President Donald J. Trump.
0: Talks and tours ended with a state banquet.
1: This region and the world is a special world with the two of us united and together.
12: The people of China and the United States are both great peoples, achieving the great rejuvenation of the Chinese nation and making America great again can go hand in hand. We can help each other succeed and advance the well-being of the whole world.
0: The U.S. said both sides agreed common ground on Iran, that the Strait of Hormuz should remain open and that China was opposed to its militarization and the charging of tolls. It sounds like the support Trump wanted. How far China leans on its friends in Tehran will be the test. On trade, the Americans said they discussed ways to enhance economic cooperation and expand US access to Chinese markets. It's summit speak to signal progress, albeit slow and short on detail.
2: It feels that Donald Trump really stayed on script and on message there. And I think although neither of the leaders really said anything to reflect the vast, vast, vast differences that exist between them and the vast difficulties and the many thorny issues that I'm sure were discussed over the bilateral table, I think it's interesting that both of them chose to focus on what unites them. They chose to focus on the kind of the grand responsibility of managing that relationship.
8: I love that. That's great.
2: In the end, for all the images of collaboration, I think both were keen to show the world they were willing to work together. When it came to the difficult geopolitical challenges they face in the Middle East and the Taiwan Strait, there was a real sense that they were talking at each other rather than with each other. So different was the emphasis in the official communications. But in a way, that points to the bigger picture, the context that a two-day summit was never really going to change. These are two rival superpowers. They are on a more equal footing than perhaps they have ever been. They both want to bend the world to their will, and they are both contending with the only other power that might be able to stop them. For America, at least, that is a new reality. And maybe, just maybe, the power dynamic has shifted.
0: There you go, wheels up for Air Force One at Beijing International Airport. Donald Trump's two-day trip comes to an end as he heads back to Washington, D.C. It has been a trip most important for the U.S. president, re-engaging with the Chinese, two superpowers shaping a new relationship. On what terms? That would be the question. The headlines are all about cooperation, partnership, in mutual respect.
3: Russia's President Vladimir Putin will visit Beijing next week. The Kremlin says President Putin will meet China's President Xi Jinping to discuss bilateral relations. Their meeting will focus on key international regional issues, including the recent visit by the US President Donald Trump. It's the first time China will have hosted Russia and the US leaders for talks in the same month. Residents in Cuba have been protesting major power outages on the capital's streets, disrupting traffic. In the process, locals have been experiencing rolling blackouts for 20 hours or more every day. Some areas of Havana have been dealing with outages surpassing 24 hours, threatening to spoil food and making it difficult for people to sleep during the summer heat. Cuba has been struggling with fuel shortages, which have been exacerbated by a US blockade on oil. Coming up next after the break, all the sport as Carlton moves on from their head coach's departure with a come-from-behind win against the Western Bulldogs.
13: Sky News will be back after this short break.

0: Sky News will be back after this short break.
1: A young Jervis Bay man has become the first person to play a didgeridoo at Buckingham Palace at a garden party. Will Osgood was asked to play for the king and his guests, describing it as the opportunity of a lifetime.
2: The iconic sounds of Australia echo through Buckingham Palace as 20-year-old Will Osgood brings his talent to a garden party on the other side of the world.
3: I was extremely nervous. Yeah, there's no other way of putting it. It's such a big event and I've never done anything like it before.
2: He's been playing since he was a toddler.
3: To bring my culture and the Australian culture over here, it's just awesome. You know, I think if we're not sharing it, then it's dying.
2: The Jervis Bay local was flown to London, along with Ella Arwang from Gladstone, both recipients of the King's Trust, which helps young people get into jobs.
4: It's pretty amazing, like, you know, telling my family, oh, I've been invited to London on a work trip.
3: Back home, I'm actually a diesel mechanic, so this is sort of just a random little side gig. Hopefully not a one-off, but I'd love to share it everywhere else.
2: The King set up the Trust 50 years ago using his severance package from the Navy. Today it's still helping thousands of people around the world. There are about 600 Australians who've been assisted.
5: Maybe the White House next.
3: Yeah, that'd be awesome.
1: Now time for all the sport and a new coach and seemingly a new Carlton. The Blues have beaten the Western Bulldogs thanks to a strong final term in Josh Fraser's first game in charge.
6: Indigenous players getting involved in the Sir Doug Nicholls Round ceremony. Josh Fraser, a keen observer, but wouldn't have been so keen on his side's costly turnover.
7: Short stuff on the way out. It could be their undoing. Imagine giving a gift to the Bolt.
6: An early slap in the face for the Blues. Although Harry Mackay was a first quarter goal kicker, Aaron Norton a goal kicker up the other end.
7: Now Sanders waiting in the square. Norton, they connect pretty well. In fact, very well.
6: The Western Bulldogs with a 10-point lead after a low-scoring first half. A hamstring injury ruled Bailey Williams out of the game in the second quarter. Some young Carlton players were out to impress the new coach.
7: To run and launch one! That is massive!
6: Some old Blues with something to prove too.
7: Bursting through the captain. Oh, wow. Talk about captain's goals. Talk about Captain Cripper.
6: Carlton trailed by 8 points at the final break. A 50-metre penalty gave Jack Carroll his third.
7: They want 50 and they get it!
6: Harry Mackay with the chance to put Carlton in front.
7: The Bulldogs have been in front for 79 minutes. Not anymore!
6: The new Blues seemingly unburdened by 2 years of late fade-outs.
7: Was it through from Kemp? That's the way to do it!
6: Without Sam Darcy, Aaron Norton is key for the Dogs.
7: Norton, 1, 2, 3!
6: He missed the opportunity for his third. Carlton, on the other hand, terrific in the final term. Fittingly for the new-look Blues, the win stamped by debutante Jack Eisen kicking the sealer.
7: He's ready! And Carlton are ready to win!
6: Carlton winning for just the second time this season. Justin Edwards, Fox Sports News.
1: Well, it was far from pretty, but Melbourne made it back-to-back wins, defeating the Eels 34-8. That's now 8 straight defeats for Parramatta against the Storm, dating back to 2022.
8: Two clubs desperately trying to claw themselves out of the bottom four.
9: Russell coming from the inside did just enough to save the try.
8: Parramatta's Sean Russell schooling Melbourne's Nick Meaney in the art of defending his own line, then breaking it.
9: Russell with it!
8: 3 minutes later, the sides were on all fours.
9: Moses Leo! Melbourne hit back.
8: When a storm rolls in, it usually leaves a trail of devastation.
9: Down the highway, Monster to Hughes, the big three, then for Longo. This is going to be a great try.
8: The repair bill could have been far worse when Moses Leo sliced his way through.
9: He's off and running! Moses Leo off a Moses kick! Moses on Moses, and then Leo loses the ball. Holy Moses, what a
8: Instead, the cost of repeat errors saw the scoreline remain at 10-4 until 7 minutes into the second half.
9: Grant to Hughes. Melbourne will get their third.
8: Cam Munster finding his rhythm ahead of Origin, racking up 3 tries in 2 games. For Leo and Craig Bellamy departed.
7: Well, Craig's had enough. You don't need to say anything. He's off.
9: No, I'm with him.
8: Bellamy returning to his post just in time to watch Cooper Clark stretch the lead to 18. And Suafire Longo gift a try straight back.
9: He now has a magic round moment.
8: The Eels' hopes ending with Mitch Moses losing a head-to-head battle with Melbourne prop Josh King.
9: Josh!
7: That's what he's doing!
9: That's what he's doing!
8: 34-8, the final score. Mark Summers, Fox Sports News.
1: The Western Force remain in the hunt for a maiden Super Rugby's final appearance after upsetting the Queensland Reds 19-14. Over in Perth, Wallabies back rower Carlo Tozzano opened the scoring for the home side when he crossed from a rolling maul, while Joe Brial's try left the score 7-7 at halftime. The team's going blow for blow in the second half too, until Tozzano sealed the deal for the home side.
9: It's on across to the left, and that's where they hit now. Numbers everywhere. Tozzano 4, his second, he's got it.
1: The ninth place Force will need to win their remaining matches against the Drua and Waratahs to have any hope of finishing in the top six. And a reminder, all of the sport over on Fox Sports News, Channel 500. We're off for another break here on Newsnight, but coming up next, we'll have a reminder of all of the top stories, including the latest from the Stafford by-election. As counting wraps up for the day, we'll tell you who's in the lead next.
0: Sky News will be back after this short break. Sky News will be back after this short break.

0: Sky News. We'll be back after this short break.
1: A new poll reveals the majority of Australians believe the government has broken its election promise in the latest budget. Queensland's Liberal National Party concedes defeat in the Stafford by-election. Two high-profile New South Wales Liberals to defect to One Nation after weeks of speculation. The pressure is on Keir Starmer increasing as former UK Health Secretary Wes Streeting confirms he will run to replace the Prime Minister. And in sport, Manchester City keep their trophy treble hopes alive with victory over Chelsea in the FA Cup.
2: And in weather, further showers and storms stretching from the northwest down to the southeast of the country, with wet weather also continuing into the new working week. We've got all the latest forecasts for you over on Channel 601.
0: Live, this is Weekend First Edition.
1: Great to have your company this Sunday morning. A new poll has revealed the majority of Australians believe Anthony Albanese has broken his election promise after changes to negative gearing and capital gains tax were announced in the budget. 83% agree the government broke its promise, while 17% claim no pledge was broken as existing investors are protected, according to the latest Freshwater poll in the Sunday Mail. Likewise, 45% of the voters say the budget changes have decreased trust in the government, compared to 13% saying otherwise. When asked about the impact the changes would have on them, 53% of people said it would make no difference to their household finances. 30% think it would make them worse off. 47% of those polled also say they are dissatisfied with Labor's budget, compared to 18% who are satisfied. Voters were also disappointed with the government's stance on migration, more than half claiming Australia's current level of migration is too high, only 26% of people believing it is on the right level. Well, Queensland's Liberal National Party

0: He has conceded defeat in the Stafford by-election. 75% of the voters have been counted, or the votes been counted last night. Labor's Luke Richmond leading, and despite no official result in the Brisbane seat of Stafford, the state's Liberal National Party has conceded defeat. Queensland Premier David Crisafulli has congratulated the party for securing one of the biggest swings towards the government in the history of this state. Opposition leader Stephen Miles says this by-election is about sending a message to Mr. Crisafulli. An official result has yet to be announced. Queensland Electoral Commission says it could take up to a few days. Two high-profile New South Wales Liberal members have defected to One Nation. Former Liberal Senator Holly Hughes and former Liberal Vice President Tina McQueen are joining Pauline Hanson's party. The One Nation leader made the announcement at an event at Ms. Hughes's pub in the Blue Mountains. Ms. Hughes admits she has been considering the move for some time, having quit the Liberal Party in November. Concerns over ongoing fuel shortages have prompted the Minns government to fast-track approvals for commercial-scale fuel storage. The state government will seek expressions of interest to deliver infrastructure projects worth more than $100 million, which will directly improve fuel security, according to the Sunday Telegraph. It will include new oil refineries, domestic liquid fuel production, and electric truck charging stations. The state government is aiming to protect households, businesses and essential services from future fuel disruptions. Former UK Health Secretary Wes Streeting has confirmed he will stand in any contest to replace Keir Starmer as the Prime Minister. Mr. Streeting, who resigned from the Cabinet earlier this week, also expressed hopes Britain would reverse Brexit in future.
1: Are you going to stand for the leadership, Mr. Streeting? Are you going to stand for leader?
2: Cometh the hour, cometh the man.
1: Have you got the numbers?
2: Wes Streeting chose to break his silence after his cabinet resignation at a conference of like-minded Labour progressives. And he ended speculation about whether he'll stand for the Labour leadership in answer to a question from Sky News.
1: Mr. Streeting, you've just called for a proper contest for the Labour leadership and you called on Labour to step up. Are you going to step up and contest the Labour leadership? End the suspense now, please.
3: John, we need a proper contest with the best candidates on the field, and I'll be standing.
2: In his speech, he said he wants a contest.
3: It's got to be a battle of ideas, so that whoever wins comes out stronger for it. Because when Labour loses, the country loses.
2: He also delighted this audience with a call to reverse Brexit.
3: We need a new special relationship with the EU because Britain's future lies with Europe and one day, back in the European Union.
1: Are you here to support Wes Streeting, Mr. Kyle?
2: Earlier, Mr. Streeting won strong support from his friend, the Business Secretary.
4: As Emily says in The Devil Wears Prada, you have no idea how many legends have walked these halls, she said. Well, not really legends, but supermodels, and some are legendary. Well, Wes is legendary, and a good, solid, courageous friend who is a talent that is much needed by this party.
2: Andy Burnham, Mr. Streeting's likely leadership rival, was meanwhile campaigning in the Makerfield constituency he hopes to win in a by-election. But although many here at the Progress Conference back Mr. Streeting, some support Mr. Burnham.
5: I think he's got the right sort of personality, as well, of course, the record of what he's done up in Manchester. So that's why I'd back him.
6: I'm still supporting Keir Starmer. I just think we're letting ourselves down by it being like a soap opera, you know? So I think the process of it is wrong.
7: Well, I think Wes Streeting's a kind of generational talent in the Labour Party, and I think he's got a big role to play in where we go next.
1: So Mr. Streeting has dramatically ended the will-he-won't-he speculation about whether he'll run for the Labour leadership. He's first out of the blocks and has a head start over his potential rivals, such as Andy Burnham. Mr. Burnham has still got to fight a by-election to get back into Parliament. He may not even win it.
2: And now Mr. Streeting has thrown down the gauntlet, his campaign starts straight away.
0: More than 30 people have been arrested at two major rival protests in central London. Thousands of police officers were deployed to manage a pro-Palestine march and a so-called Unite the Kingdom protest organised by far-right figure Tommy Robinson.
8: In a week with an intense focus on Westminster manoeuvring, this is proof that a different form of politics has well and truly arrived in Britain. Regular mass protest, right and left wing. Keir Starmer called the organisers of the Unite the Kingdom march thugs and racists, peddling hate and division.
9: People like us now wear as a badge of honour.
10: As you're happy being called far right?
9: We laugh at it.
10: Yeah.
9: Because we know we're not.
11: Starmer to call everyone racists makes no sense. I've got Asian friends, I've got black friends. It's the immigration is the problem.
12: We want the correct message being said on there, not the fake message that, you know, we hate everyone and we're racist, because we're not, you know.
13: I've not heard anyone say anything like that today.
12: No, not one bit. No. So we want the correct message that we're just here for our country and everyone to be united.
14: I've heard a couple of things about Muslims in particular, which were certainly racist, so...
12: I do apologise on their behalf, because that shouldn't have been said.
8: This is the man they turned out for, Stephen Yaxley-Lennon, better known as Tommy Robinson. The anti-Islam activist has repeatedly demonstrated that he can turn his online influence into mass rallies on the street.
15: Are you watching Keir Starmer? This ground, that helicopter, goes from here for miles. Today, I want to ask you all something. Are you ready for the Battle of Britain?
8: They've been kept well away from the other big march today, the annual Nakba march, that marks the displacement of Palestinians as part of the 1948 war between Israel and several Arab nations. The protesters at Unite the Kingdom bristle at being called far right. Here, the charge that they deny is that pro-Palestinian marches are increasing anti-Semitism in the UK.
16: There is no anti-Semitic undercurrent to this march. There are no anti-Semitic undercurrents. There are a very large number of Jewish people on this march as well.
17: If you look around you on this demonstration, you can see people from every background and from all walks of life, including hundreds, if not thousands, of Jewish speakers. That has been the case on every single demonstration that we've organised. Today, there are multiple Jewish speakers, including an 88-year-old Holocaust survivor.
8: This march was not just about Palestine, but also specifically against Tommy Robinson.
18: How do you feel about the Unite the UK march, the Tommy Robinson march, half a mile from here on the same day, on this day, the Nakba day?
19: I think he's a tool. Tommy, you're a tool. Next question.
8: The feeling is mutual in both crowds.
14: This is now an established feature of British politics. Both sets of rallies have been turning out people repeatedly in large numbers. This is a politics that exists outside the usual power structures of British society.
8: Handling that required a huge police operation, with 4,000 officers on the streets and facial recognition also deployed. Both protests proceeded without significant incident, the Met said.
20: Tommy, Tommy!
8: For all the passion and mutual animosity, they have something in common. Both sides happy to make their voices heard. Both sides thinking that protest, not traditional politics, is the only way to do that.
0: Hamas has confirmed the death of one of its military commanders. Military chief Izz al-Din al-Haddad was targeted in an Israeli air attack on a residential apartment block in Gaza City. Six others were also killed in the attack. Israel says the commander was one of the architects of Hamas's attack on Israel on October 7, 2023. The US says it has killed the second in command of ISIS globally. Posting on his social media platform Truth Social, Donald Trump says Abu Bilal al-Manuki thought he could hide in Africa, but little did he know the US had sources who kept them informed on what he was doing. He went on to say, with al-Manuki's removal, ISIS's global operation is greatly diminished, thanking Nigeria's government for its assistance. A train crash in Thailand's capital has killed at least 8 people. A cargo train crashed into a bus near an airport rail link station in central Bangkok. The collision caused several nearby vehicles to also be dragged along the tracks before the bus caught fire. At least 25 people have been injured and rescue efforts are underway. Thank you for joining us. Coming up after the break, warnings of deep unrest within the Nationals. Details on that next.
3: Sky News will be back after this short break.

0: A Nationals MP is raising concerns on the direction of the National Party of Australia, warning of deepening unrest within the party. Sky News can exclusively reveal Pat Conaghan has sent a message to party members voicing his disappointment in the new Nationals leader. He says, unfortunately, since the election of Senator Matthew Canavan, a large number of volunteers and supporters have reached out to me to voice their concerns around the current trajectory of the National Party. Some have even gone as far to say they are cancelling their membership or will be voting for One Nation in future elections, and this concerns me greatly. The Nationals leader has responded in a statement writing, "Every one of my team is welcome to their views on our tactics and I have no problem hearing them. I just always call it how I see it, including on One Nation. Sometimes that honesty gets me in trouble or upsets people, but I'm getting too old to change, unfortunately." We have had one party member resign from Cowper since I became leader and 12 new members have joined. The Coalition will introduce a bill to federal parliament that attempts to define two biological sexes within the Sex Discrimination Act. Nationals MP Alison Penfold will put the bill forward in parliament next month, defining the terms male and female and outlining specific protections for women's spaces. The bill follows the federal court ruling in the Giggle versus Tickle discrimination case yesterday. Ms Penfold claims gender ambiguity is an issue that applies to both women and men. The Nationals leader and the Liberal Party are backing the bill.
1: We want to see changes to the Sex Discrimination Act that provide a clear definition of a biological male and a biological female. The Liberal Party, I see, and Angus Taylor has expressed support as well for these changes because it is just common sense that we have such a definition that women and girls and men and boys as well can have their own activities, their own spaces, enjoy their own company, because that is a fundamental human right.
0: The remaining ISIS-linked Australian women in Syria will not be forced to undergo de-radicalisation programs if they attempt to return. A government source has told the Daily Telegraph the seven women who remain in Al-Roj camp will not have to undertake countering violent extremism programs if no charges are laid. They are reportedly likely to attempt their return in coming months. The revelation comes after the only ISIS-linked bride who returned to Melbourne without being charged will not be forced to undertake reintegration process. The opposition is calling to make de-radicalisation programs mandatory for the cohort. US President Donald Trump is back in Washington after a two-day summit in China. He says he made no commitment to China's President Xi Jinping regarding Taiwan and is yet to approve a $14 billion arms deal. Mike Valerio reports from Beijing.
2: Well, the presidential office in Taiwan has certainly started the weekend trying to stabilize the conversation, releasing a statement that says in part that the presidential office has received multiple reaffirmations from both the American president and Secretary of State that the policy towards Taiwan from the United States remains the same. But it seems as though, from President Trump's comments, certainly the undercurrent of the foundation could be changing based on what he has said after his conversations with Xi Jinping and him deciding still at this point whether or not to sell those weapons to Taiwan. So let's listen to a clip from the president on Air Force One returning to Washington, D.C. We'll talk about it more on the other side.
3: President Xi said that there was a risk of conflict with the U.S. over Taiwan. What's your response to that?
4: I don't think there's a conflict other than we don't need their strait. We don't need
3: President Xi said there was a risk of conflict with the U.S. over Taiwan.
4: No, I don't think so. I think we'll be fine.
2: So when we hear the first part of that clip from the president saying we don't need their strait, he's talking about the Taiwan Strait. And why that comment is so arresting, because according to Bloomberg 2022 shipping data, just about half of the world's commercial shipping sailed through the Taiwan Strait in the first 7 months of 2022 alone. When we're talking about Taiwan writ large, this is where 90% of the world's advanced semiconductor chips are made, most of them by the tech giant TSMC on the island of Taiwan. So one of the animating energies of Chinese leader Xi Jinping's rule is to sow the seeds of doubt among the people who live on Taiwan that if there were ever to be a conflict of the mainland trying to take control of Taiwan by force, sowing the seeds of doubt that perhaps the United States would not come to Taiwan's aid. People on Taiwan now are starting to say that the comments by the President of the United States aboard Air Force One to Fox News' Brett Baier in an interview after his meeting with Xi Jinping, potentially those comments are playing into doubts about the island of Taiwan's future.
0: Russia's President Vladimir Putin will visit Beijing next week. The Kremlin says President Putin will meet China's President Xi Jinping to discuss bilateral relations. Their meeting will focus on key international and regional issues, including the recent visit by US President Donald Trump. It is the first time China will have hosted Russian and US leaders for talks in the same month. A man has driven his car into pedestrians before allegedly stabbing a person in the Italian city of Medina. Eight people have been injured, four of them in critical condition. A 31-year-old man has been arrested and police are investigating if he was under the influence or was acting deliberately. Italy's Prime Minister, Giorgia Meloni, expressed solidarity to the victims and their families, saying, "What happened today in Medina, where a man ran over several pedestrians and then allegedly stabbed a passerby, is extremely serious. I express my closeness to the injured people and their families. I also extend my thanks to the citizens who bravely intervened to stop the perpetrator and to the law enforcement agencies." The federal government has committed $5 million to set up a new research team at the Murdoch Children's Research Institute. The grant will aim to support medical research in preventing childhood conditions, including obesity, cardiovascular disease, mental health and disability. Prime Minister Anthony Albanese announced the grant at the Murdoch Children's Research Institute's 40th anniversary gala in Melbourne last night. He says it will allow opportunities for world-leading researchers to support healthier childhood for Australians. A widespread rain event is unfolding across the country with promising news for many farmers. Well, joining us live is one of those farmers, Fiona Aviard. Fiona, great to see you and good morning. Describe where you are and how much rain you are expecting and if you have seen any at all.
5: Well, we haven't seen any yet, but it's a lovely, the sun is just starting to rise here at home and it's a bit red, so that's always promising. The wind's in the northwest, so the forecasts are certainly very promising. So we're all, crossing our fingers, holding our breath and hoping for the best.
0: All right, and tell us about how your dams are and how this rain could potentially impact cropping, because it's not all good news for everybody, is it?
5: Well, we do like to complain, don't we, farmers? But it's the season's late. It's been incredibly dry. People are in quite severe drought. There's no doubt about that. Carting water for livestock. There's no feed. We're all doing it a little bit tough. The rain. We had a rain event in our area a week or so ago, and we're able to start doing a little bit of cropping on that. And now this, if it comes, will be really positive. It's, it's never ideal, a huge rain event at sowing time, but if we'll take what we can get, we're really excited and very happy.
0: And in terms of that rain and the dams, how much rain or water is in your dams at the moment?
5: Yeah, our dams are pretty much dry. We've got a couple that we can pump from to other troughing systems and that kind of thing. We don't have any underground water here. So we've been carting water for livestock or pumping water to different areas for over 6 months. Like, it's been dry for a long time. We've cut back our livestock by more than half and just really trying to focus on the breeding stock at the moment.
0: In terms of the fuel and fertiliser issues, we've spoken to you over the past month or so in regards to the crisis. How have you been since?
5: It's it's another dimension of uncertainty and another layer of risk into the whole cropping scenario. It was before last week's rain event, we had pretty much called that we wouldn't do a lot of cropping because the risk was too great. But given we had 64 mils last week, so that's a significant rain event to work on. And it's dry now, like it disappeared, but it all soaked in. So it's a great we've got subsoil moisture at least to put a bit of crop in, and now this rain event will be the follow-up that we're hoping for.
0: What did you make of the budget announcement and the budget reply?
5: I actually really liked Angus Taylor's reply. I thought he spoke well. The budget, you know, it'll be interesting to really nut it all out, and there's other people to do that. There's a lot of sneaky little bits and bobs, but you know, we just have to deal with what's thrown at us.
0: And I'll ask you a political question. You don't have to answer this at all, but we are seeing, you know, the move to One Nation across so many regions. We saw what happened there in Farah. What's your sense, or what are you hearing from people in your areas? So turning away from the major parties, are they looking for change? And if so, what is that change?
5: Look, I think that the Libs and Nats are well in their rights to be very frightened of the result at One Nation in Farah in the by-election there, because what I'm hearing on the ground is that a lot of people, particularly when the coalition split, even though they're back together now, were very nervous about who they might have to vote for, and they're saying, look, I think I'm going to have to vote One Nation, which wouldn't have been their first choice, but seeing it in the media as quite a popular opinion will build confidence and give people the confidence to vote the way that they're inclined to. So I think it's kind of a start of a little bit of a new wave. It'll be very interesting. It'll certainly give One Nation confidence, and probably rightly so.
0: All right, Fiona, well, good luck with that rain, and let us know how you go. And great to see you. Thank you for joining us on your Sunday morning. Coming up after the break, we'll have sport with James Preston, including the Melbourne Storm electrify the Eels in Magic Round.
6: Sky News will be back after this short break.

0: Good morning. Auctions across the country tested the government's negative gearing overhaul. For those breaking into the market, hopes are a little higher.
1: In a long line of buyers, all eyes are on first-timers.
2: In the past, we may have been competing with a lot of investors, but now with everything that's happened, that may change slightly.
3: Places that were up for auction have now gone for sale. So I feel like, yeah, people are kind of freaking out a little bit.
4: We are gone. Congratulations.
1: Matt and Annie weren't lucky enough today in their bid for this Ashfield home. Hope, though, isn't lost yet.
3: I guess it just wasn't for us, which is fine. Like, something will come up.
1: The federal government's negative gearing overhaul could change how buyers behave.
5: The investor who is bidding against someone who wants to live in that home as their first home won't have the taxpayer by their side subsidising their bids.
6: I think we'll see fewer buyers and, you know, there should be a transition period between fewer investors and more first home buyers.
1: New rules mean any property purchased after 7:30 p.m. on Tuesday can only be negatively geared until July 1 next year. After that, it's for new builds or property purchased before budget night only.
5: Aimed fairly and squarely at providing additional opportunity for young people.
7: They're going to increase rents, build fewer homes, and kneecap young Australians by taxing their first home deposit when it's invested.
1: Treasury modelling predicts the changes will slow house price growth by 2% over the next 2 years. But it also warns it could push rents up, adding an average of $2 per week.
6: It will put house prices under pressure. There's no doubt about that.
2: This isn't an investment property search. It's a place to live, I guess.
0: UK Prime Minister Keir Starmer is under increased pressure after his Labour Party's devastating loss in the last week's local election. As the country faces another potential leadership contest in Westminster, Sky News takes to the streets to know what the voters actually want.
8: British politics has shifted, the Prime Minister's position in doubt, and you can see it happening street by street.
9: Do you think the Prime Minister should be given cut some slack, or do you think he should
10: be gone?
9: Why?
10: I don't know. He's not good, is he?
9: I'm just asking people whether they think the Prime Minister should stay or get out. What do you think?
11: Get out.
9: Why is that?
11: Just bobbins, innit? No good. Bobbins. Not heard that for a while.
8: Bobbins, northern slang for, well, not very good.
12: They say it always rains in Manchester. Well, it is today.
8: My day in Manchester will reveal many of the reasons why the Prime Minister seems so unpopular. This is first-time voter graduate Max, from a Labour voting family, but he's voted Green.
13: I went off purely vibes, I'll be so honest.
9: Yeah, they gave you good vibes.
13: They gave me good vibes. I feel like a lot of the parties hold up promises and don't fulfil them, so they make big claims and say they're going to do this and say they're going to do that, but don't actually live up to the expectations that they're given off, and they don't actually fulfil their promises.
9: The Prime Minister is under pressure to step down. So do you think he should be given a chance to govern a bit more, or do you think his time is up?
13: Well, 2 years is only a short amount of time, to be quite frank. An additional 3 years, so 5 years in total, is enough time for you to get everything that you need to do, I feel like.
12: You know, Manchester's a really interesting place to come to test the mood of Labour. You know, you go around the city centre, you can see lots of evidence of regeneration. And just look at all these new skyscrapers that have been built in the last few years. Actually still quite strong Labour territory in the centre. But move out into the suburbs and things change.
8: Leafy West Didsbury shows another side of Labour's problem. While reform is eating into support in some working class towns, in affluent progressive areas like this one, the Liberal Democrats do well traditionally, but like Labour, they're also losing ground to the Greens.
9: How long have you had this business?
10: Oh, long time, mate. Over 30 years.
9: Wow. Yeah, so you've seen a lot of change on the high street.
10: Yeah. Big changes.
8: Naz Khan is a bit camera shy at first.
10: I can't do the camera, I'm sorry, man.
9: Why not? You're a handsome lad.
10: Well, Mrs. never says that to me, so I can't be.
8: But it doesn't last long.
9: You won't tell me a bit about business, how it is.
10: It's tough, mate.
9: Yeah.
10: It's tough.
9: Why is it tough, do you think?
10: It's just expenses. Not trades, not been the same like it is. It's tough, you know, over the years, you just see the decline, people not spending as much, people not having enough money for starters.
9: Have you seen that more recently in particular, fuel prices going up? What about the Prime Minister? What do you think of him?
10: Keir Starmer. Yeah.
4: Keir Starmer!
9: What do you think?
4: There
9: you
4: go. Brilliant man.
10: There you go. He sounds happy enough about it, so...
9: Do you think he should stay?
10: It's going to be a tough one for him. It's going to be tough, isn't it? Well, who else do we vote for? Green Party? It's too early to say about Green Party, and it's too early to say anything about them.
9: Nice to see you. I really appreciate you giving me your time. I kind of thank you enough. All right, it's very generous of you. Bye, guys. Nice to see you. Really interesting talking to Naz, effectively lifelong Labour voter, but seems to be losing his faith in Labour. Slightly tempted by the Greens, like so many have in Manchester, but for now, I think holding his nerve.
0: James Preston has sport. Plenty happening there. How'd you go in the NRL? Who's your team?
14: Oh, look, I'm a Tigers fan, right. So it wasn't a particularly good day for me yesterday. Wasn't much of a day for you either in your Roosters, though, I'll tell you that much.
0: Oh, well, win some, you lose some.
14: Well, apparently we both lose on this occasion. But look, if we take a look at Magic Round, of course, Melbourne playmaker Cam Munster finally hitting his stride heading into State of Origin. The veteran half scored a try and set up three more in the Storm's 34-8 victory over the Eels. Munster's best moment came 17 minutes into the second half against Parramatta, halfback Mitchell Moses.
15: Overlap left, slow play the ball. Munster back inside. Parramatta just opened up.
14: Moses didn't do anything for his origin chances. The Eels captain only had 21 metres from three runs and missed both kicks from the tee. Well, the North Queensland Cowboys have halted the Roosters' six-game winning streak with a hard-fought 18-12 victory at Suncorp Stadium. Cody Ramsay's first try in almost 4 years gave the Chooks an early advantage, but the Cowboys defied the sin bidding of Matt Lodge to take an 18-6 lead into halftime.
15: It's Sutton, the man on debut. What has he got? He's got a pretty well-weighted kick. Oh, it's a try! It's a try! It has been spilled! In right place, right time, Scott Drinkwater. The young man has a try assist on debut.
14: A controversial call saw Ruben Cotter spend time in the bin as well. Hugo Savala pegged one back for the tricolours, but the Cowboys were able to hold on for an upset win. Amoli Olakau'atu has pressed his claims for a New South Wales Blues jersey in Manly's crushing victory over the Tigers. The towering second rower was at his destructive best throughout the contest, terrorising the Tigers' left edge. Olakau'atu finishing with one try, a try assist, 261 running metres, 11 tackle busts and three line breaks. It's nothing new, at least according to his captain.
16: Yeah, as I said, he can't do any more. I think size him up. He's honestly got to be in there. The way he's gone about his business the last 7-8 weeks, you know, just carrying the ball. You say his stats today, 250 metres, but I think he's done that for 2 months straight, you know. Phenomenal player, he's really leading us and yeah, he deserves a jersey and I have no doubt he'll be there.
14: Manly continuing their blistering form under interim coach Kieran Foran in the 46-18 win. The Tigers have now conceded 142 points over the past 3 weeks, while their injury crisis has deepened after Taylor May went off with a shoulder problem. To the AFL now, and interim Carlton coach Josh Fraser has made an immediate impact, the Blues beating the Dogs in his first game in charge. It was a relatively low-scoring contest with Carlton trailing by 8 points at three-quarter time. They then found their bounce, booting the first 5 goals of the final term. The Blues securing just their second win of the season, with the sealer kicked by debutant Jack Eison.
17: He's ready! And Carlton are ready to win!
14: Carlton with 5-2 in the final term in what was a much-needed win for the side. So Patrick Cripps finished with 29 disposals and 2 goals, while Aaron Norton had 3 goals, 3 behinds as well for the Dogs. Melbourne City have been crowned Women's A-League champions, defeating the Wellington Phoenix 3-1 at Amy Park. Matilda striker Holly McNamara netting a first-half double to guide the reigning premiers to their 5th Women's Championship.
18: The Wellington Phoenix out to make history in the club's first ever A-League's decider, but Melbourne City were looking right at home in their sixth grand final.
19: Briley Henry is one-on-one against the keeper. Around us and she goes. With she legged, the referee waves away, appeals for a penalty kick.
18: VAR used for the first time in the Women's A-League as Melbourne City again came within inches of the opener.
19: McKenna goes direct into the crossbar.
18: Holly McNamara denied by the offside flag, but the Matilda star needed less than 5 minutes to make amends.
19: Keane back to McNamara. McNamara is going to shoot here. Brilliant! Holly McNamara with a moment of inspiration.
18: The league's leading goalscorer breaking the deadlock in the 41st minute, but that was just the curtain raiser to the Holly Mac show.
19: She only had one in her last seven coming into this game. She might have two in 2 minutes. McNamara has broken the defensive line and makes it two. It's a Holly Mac masterclass in the grand final.
18: McNamara netting her 40th goal in just 58 games to give her side a 2-0 halftime lead. Her Tillies teammate wasting no time getting in on the action after the break.
19: And McKenna's going to shoot from distance.
18: As Wellington's top goal scorer kept the Knicks within contention.
19: And a well-shaped header off the crossbar once. 3-1.
18: The visitors unable to find a second as Melbourne City sealed their fifth A-League Women's Championship, drawing them level with Sydney FC as the competition's most successful women's club. Sophie Norris, Fox Sports News.
14: And Manchester City has clinched an eighth FA Cup crown to keep the dream of a domestic trophy treble alive. Pep Guardiola's man too good for Chelsea in the final at Wembley. The only goal of the contest coming from Antoine Semenyo midway through the second half.
15: Haaland. Plenty in support. Oh, that's beautiful from Antoine Semenyo. With a beautiful, impudent cup final goal.
14: City winning at 1-0 to secure the League Cup FA Cup double. The Sky Blues will now shift focus to the Premier League and trying to run down ladder-leading Arsenal as the title race enters the final week. And of course, don't forget, for more live and breaking sport, you can tune in to Fox Sports News 500, Janie.
0: We sure can. Thank you so much. Well, let's see what's happening weather-wise with our meteorologist, Tamsin Green. And, gee, we've got some big rainfall coming through the inland parts of the country. The first northwest cloud bed, I think, isn't it, for the year?
20: Yeah, we're looking at the first widespread rain across the country and most significant falls for many for years. In fact, on Saturday, South Australia saw some of their wettest days on record. We can see here thunderstorms firing up across South Australia. There's even flooding reported around the Adelaide area as well. Now, taking a look at those rainfall totals in the last few hours, we can still see those showers streaming in along the east coast. Port Macquarie there getting to over 60 millimetres in the last 24 hours. Coffs Harbour also at 50 millimetres and Ballina there at around 20 millimetres. So those showers keep on coming and keep feeding in along the east coast. But of course, further west and south, we're looking at that more widespread rainfall driving in. Renmark there, 45 millimetres in the last 24 hours or so since yesterday morning. So we're seeing a lot of widespread rainfall across the country. What we'll continue to see is that rain band push eastwards very gradually into the new working week. And we're seeing that feed of tropical moisture just about push in from the northwest as well. So that's helped really ramp up this rainfall along this trough, also then looking to interact with that easterly flow across the east as well. Looking at the rainfall totals through today, we're looking within that band of rain, broadly around 20 to 40 millimetres. Some spots could be getting locally in excess of this, but really there's that band that we can see sweeping through the country from the northwest down towards the southeast there. And of course, those showers continuing to feed in across those eastern fringes, becoming more confined to northern New South Wales. But through the rest of today, we're looking at mainly dry weather across the west there for Perth, a top of 21 degrees, similar for Adelaide in terms of those temperatures, but a further few showers can be expected. Meanwhile, the focus of that rainfall in terms of those capital cities will be most prevalent across Melbourne for today, Janie.
0: Wow, yeah, it's a big system, as you said, gradually. So that's a slow-moving system, which generally means some good soaking rain.
20: Yeah, exactly. So we're seeing further rainfall continue over the next few days. And as you say, it is moving quite gradually. We'll be starting to shift further east through the new working week. So we'll start to see more widespread falls push into New South Wales, great news for the farmers across northern New South Wales that have really needed that rainfall here. We will then start to see that clear away to the east, and high pressure will return across the west. So we're looking at dry weather again for a time. But before we get there, there's that rain band pushing towards the east. That'll be interacting with that easterly flow. We've got this trough developing into a bit more of an organised low pressure system off the coast. Much more widespread falls across New South Wales over the next 4 days. Again, could be looking at the range of 20 to 40 millimetres, but some spots, particularly so around Port Macquarie up towards Lismore, could be seeing up to around 70 millimetres as we see that feed of easterly showers interact with that trough as well. So much more wet weather on the way, continuing across the north and through the interior, but pushing further east gradually. And in terms of those temperatures, despite those showers and rain continuing across the east, staying above average for the time of year for now, before then dropping away into next week. So we'll start to see a bit of a shift and a seesaw in those temperatures as well, Janie.
0: Yeah, well, for those people wanting that rainfall, especially because we've got the El Nino coming up as well, this will be
20: looking
0: great.
20: Looking drier further ahead over the next few months, but at least we've got the next few days of a good soaking there.
0: Bring on the good news.
20: Yeah.
0: Thanks so much, Tamsin. Great to have your company. Coming up after the break, the US increases pressure as Cuba's fuel crisis escalates. Details shortly.
3: Sky News will be back after this short break.

0: US President Donald Trump is back in Washington after a two-day summit in China. He says he made no commitment to China's President Xi Jinping regarding Taiwan and is yet to approve a $14 billion arms deal. Well, for more, joining us live in the US is Republican Senate nominee, former federal prosecutor and former US Marine John Deaton. John, thank you so much for joining us. So, talk us through what Donald Trump described as the $14 billion arms deal. On a Fox News interview recently, he said it is a very good negotiating chip with China.
1: Absolutely. And we need to remember, and thank you for having me, Janie. Trump brought many of the biggest CEOs and executives in American companies, you know, Elon Musk, NVIDIA CEO, many more, Apple CEO, and said that, you know, basically that it was a great meeting and that Boeing secured one of the biggest contracts ever and that the American-China relationship is more stable and healthier than it's ever been. So, you know, there wasn't a lot of details except for that one Boeing deal and promises of the future. China's president did give a warning that if the United States supported Taiwan's independence, it could cause huge conflict. It would destabilize the relationship between the two countries, America and China. So, you know, President Trump called it a very productive meeting. Whether the fruits of that meeting, how much in soybeans and other deals, we'll see as we move forward.
0: And what do you think the dynamic is between the two leaders compared to what we've seen in the past?
1: You know, I thought President Xi was very stern, much more than normal. I mean, before President Trump really could even get into pleasantries, the Chinese president brought up Taiwan. It is absolutely foremost in their mind and that the United States should not support Taiwan moving to declare independence from China, that if that happens, our relationship with China will go very south from where it stands today. You know, and President Trump was asked whether the United States would defend Taiwan if there was some type of seizure or invasion by China. And President Trump said that he's not going to discuss those things. And so we know where China stands with Taiwan. It is their number one issue on their plate. And right now, the Secretary of State and President Trump are pursuing this, you know, strategic ambiguity kind of policy.
0: And your reaction to Israel and Lebanon agreeing yesterday to a 45-day extension to the ceasefire, what do you see playing out here?
1: Well, listen, it's a great question, but I got to tell you, this is the most fragile ceasefire that one could have, and almost like an oxymoron, because the same very day that a 45-day extension for a ceasefire between Lebanon and Israel was announced, there were six civilians in Lebanon killed by an Israeli strike. So it's very fragile. Now, at the same time, the fact that Israel and Lebanon are in the same room and talking, you know, that's the first time that's happened. That is certainly progress, but there's a lot of moving parts. You've got Hezbollah being a proxy in northern Lebanon and Israel at stake. You got the Trump team trying to negotiate a nuclear deal with Iran, and you've got the Strait of Hormuz still closed. So a lot of fragility.
0: Yes, indeed. Well, John Deaton, we've got to wrap it up, but I really appreciate you joining us. Thank you so much.
1: Thank you for having me. Have a great one.
0: The US is increasing pressure on Cuba by preparing to indict its former president, Raul Castro. And as Patrick Opman explains, Cuba's fuel crisis is causing unrest among civilians.
2: Tensions between the U.S. and Cuba continue to escalate with news the Trump administration may be seeking an indictment against former Cuban leader Raul Castro. For months now, there seems to have been a dynamic playing out where Cuba is offered carrots, economic aid, and coercion, the idea that further economic sanctions could be put into place, that officials could be targeted, and that this indictment for the 1996 shootdown of civilian planes that had come into Cuban airspace could be issued against former President Raul Castro, who, of course, is very significant here, although he is 94 years old and retired. He is ultimately considered the most powerful official by many on this island. That is why the U.S. has been reaching out to him and his grandson, who is his bodyguard and has been an emissary in between the U.S. And Raul Castro to try and come up with some kind of deal that would open up Cuba politically and economically, force through reforms, the kind that the Cuban government has simply resisted over the years. It seems like those negotiations have broken down because I've been told by Cuban officials that if Raul Castro were to face an indictment, which is still an if at this point, but that is the indications we are receiving that the U.S. is seeking this indictment against a former Cuban leader. And Cuban officials have told me that if that were to happen, they would not foresee talks going further, that it would become an issue of whether or not the United States would try to seize Raul Castro, as they did Cuba's ally Nicolas Maduro, if there would be open military conflict between these two countries. Certainly for the many Cubans caught in the middle who are suffering the worst power outages of their life, we're talking about 20 plus hours of power outages each day. People are going out in greater numbers at night to protest against their government, often who they blame for this crisis, for not investing in the infrastructure. These are really the people paying the price. And when you ask them, you know, what do you want to happen? And they say they really don't care at this point. They just want the power on. They just want to have a normal life. But the reality seems to be that life is going to get harder for Cubans, at least in the near term, as these tensions continue to ratchet up.
0: Coming up after the break, a new poll has revealed Australians believe a major election promise has been broken, plus Queensland's Liberal National Party concedes defeat.
3: Sky News will be back after this short break.

0: Sky. A poll reveals the majority of Australians believe the government has broken its election promise in the latest budget. Queensland's Liberal National Party concedes defeat in the Stafford by-election. Two high-profile New South Wales Liberals to defect to One Nation after weeks of speculation. The pressure on Keir Starmer increases as former UK Health Secretary Wes Streeting confirms he will run to replace the Prime Minister. And sport, Manchester City keep their trophy treble hopes alive with victory over Chelsea in the FA Cup.
1: And in weather, further showers and storms stretching from the northwest down to the southeast of the country, with wet weather also continuing into the new working week. We've got all the latest forecasts for you over on Channel 601.
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0: Thank you so much for joining us on this Sunday. A new poll has revealed the majority of Australians believe Anthony Albanese has broken his election promise after changes to negative gearing and capital gains tax were announced in the budget. 83% of the government broke its promise, while 17% claim no pledge was broken as existing investors are protected. And that's according to the latest Freshwater poll in the Sunday Mail. Likewise, 45% of the voters say the budget changes have decreased trust in the government, compared to 13% saying otherwise. When asked about the impact the changes would have on them, 53% of people said it would make no difference to their household finances. 30% think it would make them worse off. 47% of those polled also say they are dissatisfied with Labor's budget, compared to 18% who are satisfied. Voters were also disappointed with the government's stance on migration, with more than half claiming Australia's current level of migration is too high, only 26% of people believing it is on the right level. Queensland's Liberal National Party has conceded defeat in the Stafford by-election. 75% of the voters have been counted last night, Labor's Luke Richmond leading, and despite no official result in the Brisbane seat of Stafford, the state's Liberal National Party has conceded defeat. Queensland's Premier David Crisafulli has congratulated the party for securing one of the biggest swings towards the government in the history of this state. Opposition leader Stephen Miles says this by-election is about sending a message to Mr. Crisafulli. An official result has yet to be announced. Queensland Electorate Commission

0: says it could take up to a few days. Two high-profile New South Wales Liberal members have defected to One Nation. Former Liberal Senator Holly Hughes and former Liberal Vice President Tina McQueen are joining Pauline Hanson's party. The One Nation leader made the announcement at an event at Ms Hughes's pub in the Blue Mountains. Ms Hughes admits she has been considering the move for some time, having quit the Liberal Party in November. Concerns over ongoing fuel shortages have prompted the Minns government to fast-track approvals for commercial-scale fuel storage, and the state government will seek expressions of interest to deliver infrastructure projects worth more than $100 million, which will directly improve fuel security, according to the Sunday Telegraph. It will include new oil refineries, domestic liquid fuel production, and electric truck charging stations. The state government is aiming to protect households, businesses and essential services from future fuel disruptions. Former UK Health Secretary Wes Streeting has confirmed he will stand in any contest to replace Keir Starmer as the Prime Minister. Mr Streeting, who resigned from the Cabinet earlier this week, also expressed hopes Britain would reverse Brexit in the future.
1: Are you going to stand for the leadership, Mr Streeting? Are you going to stand for leader?
2: Cometh the hour, cometh the man.
1: Have you got the numbers?
2: Wes Streeting chose to break his silence after his cabinet resignation at a conference of like-minded Labour progressives. And he ended speculation about whether he'll stand for the Labour leadership in answer to a question from Sky News.
1: Mr Streeting, you've just called for a proper contest for the Labour leadership and you called on Labour to step up. Are you going to step up and contest the Labour leadership? End the suspense now, please.
3: John, we need a proper contest with the best candidates on the field, and I'll be standing.
2: In his speech, he said he wants a contest.
3: It's got to be a battle of ideas, so that whoever wins comes out stronger for it. Because when Labour loses, the country loses.
2: He also delighted this audience with a call to reverse Brexit.
3: We need a new special relationship with the EU because Britain's future lies with Europe and one day, back in the European Union.
1: Are you here to support Wes Streeting, Mr Kyle?
2: Earlier, Mr Streeting won strong support from his friend, the Business Secretary.
4: As Emily says in The Devil Wears Prada, you have no idea how many legends have walked these halls, she said. Well, not really legends, but supermodels, and some are legendary. Well, Wes is legendary, and a good, solid, courageous friend who is a talent that is much needed by this party.
2: Andy Burnham, Mr Streeting's likely leadership rival, was meanwhile campaigning in the Makerfield constituency he hopes to win in a by-election. But although many here at the Progress conference back Mr Streeting, some support Mr Burnham.
5: I think he's got the right sort of personality, as well, of course, the record of what he's done up in Manchester. So that's why I'd back him.
6: I'm still supporting Keir Starmer. I just think we're letting ourselves down by it being like a soap opera, you know? So I think the process of it is wrong.
7: Well, I think Wes Streeting's a kind of generational talent in the Labour Party, and I think he's got a big role to play in where we go next.
1: So Mr Streeting has dramatically ended the will-he-won't-he speculation about whether he'll run for the Labour leadership. He's first out of the blocks and has a head start over his potential rivals, such as Andy Burnham. Mr Burnham has still got to fight a by-election to get back into Parliament. He may not even win it.
2: And now Mr Streeting has thrown down the gauntlet. His campaign starts straight away.
0: More than 30 people have been arrested at two major rival protests in central London. Thousands of police officers were deployed to manage a pro-Palestine march and a so-called Unite the Kingdom protest organised by far-right figure Tommy Robinson.
8: In a week with an intense focus on Westminster manoeuvring, this is proof that a different form of politics has well and truly arrived in Britain. regular mass protest, right and left wing. Keir Starmer called the organisers of the Unite the Kingdom march thugs and racists, peddling hate and division.
9: People like us now wear as a badge of honour.
10: So you're happy being called far right?
9: We laugh at it.
10: Yeah.
9: Because we know we're not.
11: Starmer to call everyone racists makes no sense. I've got Asian friends, I've got black friends. It's the immigration is the problem.
12: We want the correct message being said on there, not the fake message that, you know, we hate everyone and we're racist, because we're not, you know.
13: I've not heard anyone say anything like that today.
12: No, not one bit. No. So we want the correct message that we're just here for our country and everyone to be united.
14: I've heard a couple of things about Muslims in particular, which were certainly racist, so...
12: I do apologise on their behalf, because that shouldn't have been said.
8: This is the man they turned out for, Stephen Yaxley Lennon, better known as Tommy Robinson. The anti-Islam activist has repeatedly demonstrated that he can turn his online influence into mass rallies on the street.
15: Are you watching Keir Starmer? This crowd, that helicopter, goes from here for miles. Today, I want to ask you all something. Are you ready for the Battle of Britain?
8: They've been kept well away from the other big march today, the annual Nakba march. It marks the displacement of Palestinians as part of the 1948 war between Israel and several Arab nations. The protesters at Unite the Kingdom bristle at being called far right. Here, the charge that they deny is that pro-Palestinian marches are increasing anti-Semitism in the UK.
16: There is no anti-Semitic undercurrent to this march. There are no anti-Semitic undercurrents. There are a very large number of Jewish people on this march as well.
17: If you look around you on this demonstration, you can see people from every background and from all walks of life, including hundreds if not thousands of Jewish speakers. That has been the case on every single demonstration that we've organised. Today there are multiple Jewish speakers, including an 88-year-old Holocaust survivor.
8: This march was not just about Palestine, but also specifically against Tommy Robinson.
18: How do you feel about the Unite the UK march, the Tommy Robinson march, half a mile from here on the same day, on this day, the Nakba day?
19: I think he's a tool. Tommy, you're a tool. Next question.
8: The feeling is mutual in both crowds.
14: This is now an established feature of British politics. Both sets of rallies have been turning out people repeatedly in large numbers. This is a politics that exists outside the usual power structures of British society.
8: Handling that required a huge police operation, with 4,000 officers on the streets and facial recognition also deployed. Both protests proceeded without significant incident, the Met said.
20: Oh, Tommy, Tommy!
8: For all the passion and mutual animosity, they have something in common. Both sides happy to make their voices heard. Both sides thinking that protest, not traditional politics, is the only way to do that.
0: Hamas has confirmed the death of one of its military commanders. Military chief Izz al-Din al-Haddad was targeted in an Israeli air attack on a residential apartment block in Gaza City. Six others were also killed in the attack. Israel says the commander was one of the architects of Hamas's attack on Israel on October 7, 2023. The US says it has killed the second in command of ISIS globally. Posting on his social media platform Truth Social, Donald Trump says Abu Bilal al-Maliki thought he could hide in Africa, but little did he know the US had sources who kept them informed on what he was doing. He went on to say, with al-Maliki's removal, ISIS's global operation is greatly diminished, thanking Nigeria's government for its assistance. A train crash in Thailand's capital has killed at least eight people. A cargo train crashed into a bus near an airport rail link station in central Bangkok. The collision caused several nearby vehicles to also be dragged along the tracks before the bus caught fire. At least 25 people have been injured and rescue efforts are underway. Coming up after the break, the coalition to introduce a new gender bill. Details on that next.
21: Sky News will be back after this short break.

0: A Nationals MP is raising concerns on the direction of the National Party of Australia, warning of deepening unrest within the party. Sky News can exclusively reveal Pat Conaghan has sent a message to party members voicing his disappointment in the new Nationals leader. He says, unfortunately, since the election of Senator Matthew Canavan, a large number of volunteers and supporters have reached out to me to voice their concerns around the current trajectory of the National Party. Some have even gone as far as to say they are cancelling their membership or will be voting for One Nation in future elections, and this greatly concerns me greatly. The Nationals leader has responded in a statement writing, "Everyone of my team is welcome to their views on our tactics and I have no problem hearing them. I just always call it how I see it, including One Nation. Sometimes that honesty gets me in trouble or upsets people, but I am getting too old to change, unfortunately." We have had one party member resign from CALPIS since I became leader and 12 new members have joined. The Coalition will introduce a bill to federal parliament that attempts to define two biological sexes within the Sex Discrimination Act. Nationals MP Alison Penfold will put the bill forward in parliament next month, defining the terms male and female and outlining specific protections for women's spaces. The bill follows the federal court ruling in the Giggle versus Tickle discrimination case. And Ms Penfold claims gender ambiguity is an issue that applies to both women and men. The Nationals leader and the Liberal Party are backing the bill.
1: We want to see changes to the Sex Discrimination Act that provide a clear definition of a biological male and a biological female. The Liberal Party, I see, and Angus Taylor has expressed support as well for these changes because it is just common sense that we have such a definition that women and girls and men and boys as well can have their own activities, their own spaces, enjoy their own company, because that is a fundamental human right.
0: The remaining ISIS-linked Australian women in Syria will not be forced to undergo de-radicalisation programs if they attempt to return. A government source has told the Daily Telegraph the seven women who remain in Al-Roj camp will not have to take countering violent extremism programs if no charges are laid. They are reportedly likely to attempt their return in coming months. The revelation comes after the only IS-linked bride who returned to Melbourne without being charged will not be forced to undertake reintegration process. The opposition is calling to make de-radicalisation programs mandatory for the cohort. US President Donald Trump is back in Washington after a two-day summit in China. He says he made no commitment to China's President Xi Jinping regarding Taiwan and is yet to approve a $14 billion arms deal. Mike Valerio reports from Beijing.
2: Well, the presidential office in Taiwan has certainly started the weekend trying to stabilize the conversation, releasing a statement that says in part that the presidential office has received multiple reaffirmations from both the American president and Secretary of State that the policy towards Taiwan from the United States remains the same. But it seems as though from President Trump's comments, certainly the undercurrent of the foundation could be changing based on what he has said after his conversations with Xi Jinping and him deciding still at this point whether or not to sell those weapons to Taiwan. So let's listen to a clip from the president on Air Force One returning to Washington, D.C. We'll talk about it more on the other side.
3: President Xi said that there was a risk of conflict with the U.S. over Taiwan. What's your response to that?
4: I don't think there's a conflict other than we don't need their strait. We don't need
3: President Xi said there was a risk of conflict with the U.S. over Taiwan.
4: I don't think so. I think we'll be fine.
2: So when we hear the first part of that clip from the president saying we don't need their strait, he's talking about the Taiwan Strait. And why that comment is so arresting, because according to Bloomberg 2022 shipping data, just about half of the world's commercial shipping sailed through the Taiwan Strait in the first 7 months of 2022 alone. When we're talking about Taiwan writ large, this is where 90% of the world's advanced semiconductor chips are made, most of them by the tech giant TSMC on the island of Taiwan. So one of the animating energies of Chinese leader Xi Jinping's rule is to sow the seeds of doubt among the people who live on Taiwan that if there were ever to be a conflict of the mainland trying to take control of Taiwan by force, sowing the seeds of doubt that perhaps the United States would not come to Taiwan's aid. People on Taiwan now are starting to say that the comments by the President of the United States aboard Air Force One to Fox News' Brett Baier in an interview after his meeting with Xi Jinping, potentially those comments are playing into doubts about the island of Taiwan's future.
0: A new era of AI has begun in Australia following Google's rollout of its personal intelligence feature in Gemini. It's unlike anything we've seen before, but there is a catch, and for more. Joining us live is Image Matrix tech editor Juro Sen. Great to see you as always, Juro. Good morning. So what is the catch?
5: Good morning, Janie. The catch is you can get great AI responses, but you have to give access to the AI to a lot more personal stuff. And I'm talking about your Gmail, your photos, your search history, your maps, all that sort of stuff. But now it's packed in a Gemini, released in Australia this week. It's been in the US for a few months now, so the others have been able to try it out, but now in Australia, and as always, I'm doing the experiment, so you don't have to, Janie, and I did sign up and I ticked all these buttons, and I've got to admit, to get this extra flavour out of AI, I felt a bit reluctant to start connecting my Gmail, my photos and everything else because the AI goes in and looks at it all. And this is the aim is to give you a far better result with conversing with Gemini. And I've got to say that is absolutely incredible because when I engaged it over a few conversations, sure, I got a few things wrong, but the goal here is to basically cut down on the amount of prompts you have to give to an AI. And I pretty much didn't have to say anything more than just ask one question. It already knew who my kids were, their names, our pets, where I'd been driving. I asked it how many times I'd been driving between Sydney and Goulburn, and it came up with the answer. Not only that, Janie, it told me that I used to divert a fair bit to drop my dog off, Zuko, at the kennels. So I didn't tell it anything. It worked it all out. So in one way, very exciting. It's like Jarvis out of the sci-fi series that we've seen. But I've got to say, it is a little bit scary as well, but that's the personal intelligence rolling out now on Gemini.
0: Well, yeah, it's interesting, isn't it? What about if you signed up perhaps to like a brand new Google account? Would they, you know, look be able to get into your old data and also like the deleted data that you have? Can they go through that as well?
5: So the good thing is it's opt-in, Janie, so you have to turn it on. And when you do turn it on, if you do have a new Google account, then it's not going to have too much to work with. And the whole point is to actually go in there and use the material. So they say they don't use it for training, which is great. But the other thing you got to realize, this is more of a privacy thing rather than a security thing because it's all in the Google wheelhouse. So you're just connecting Gmail and photos that you have accounts with Google anyway. It's just when other AI spread out a bit further. And remember, other AI systems do have a chance to connect through memory, but they don't have the length and breadth of this. So it's pretty amazing. But yeah, if you start a new account, it means it doesn't have too much info about you, but there is a bit online as well. So if you think about it, it sort of does the same thing as does when you search for yourself, and it comes up with a bit of a narrative. But this is far more involved, and it's a bit of a game changer.
0: Yeah, well, I mean, there's no hiding from it, is there? I mean, we're moving forward so quickly with this AI space, but I mean, I guess it's that whole privacy issue as well. We've seen so many data breaches, but I guess that we're out of control with that sort of situation as well.
5: We can't do much about it, but it's very frustrating to see companies when they do suffer a data breach because we put so much trust in them, and then you have to change your passports and your driver's license and things like that. I've been in a few data breaches over the years. It just means you have to have really secure passwords. It comes right back to that.
0: And what is this going to mean for potential job losses, like in terms of what you are able to do on this platform?
5: It's going to be huge because it can do a lot of stuff from booking your holidays, from analysing your history, and who knows about medical stuff down the track. So there are a lot of jobs that would be used normally, you know, creative jobs as well, creating photos, imagery, that sort of stuff, production, that is now being done by this system. And it's only going to get worse. And when they put them into robots, which they're starting to do, They'll walk around the house and they'll talk to you like Jarvis out of Iron Man, and it's game over. We just sit back on the couch and get a universal wage.
0: Will they cook dinner for us, clean up as well?
5: Yes, they're already starting to do that.
0: Looking forward
5: Jane.
0: To that. that'll be a good one. What about the latest iPhone update making texting more secure, but what, not for Aussies?
5: Yeah, we miss out on this because of RCS. So RCS is Rich Communication Services. Now, this is for text messaging. It's about end-to-end encryption. So when you send a text message between iPhone and Android, it's not exactly encrypted like it is between iPhone to iPhone or Android to Android. So this update came through. I downloaded it last night. And if you're in the States and a few other countries, you'll get access to this, Janie. And it means, you know, this long-held, the green bubbles up against the blue bubbles. It's always been a bit of a struggle between Android phones and iPhones, but it's finally come together. So you have end-to-end encryption, but for us, we need the telcos to support it in Australia. And that might be happening soon, maybe later in the year, next couple of years. But at the moment, we miss out on that end-to-end encryption between iPhone and Android. But remember, between iPhone and iPhone and Android, it's all okay. And if you want to be secure, get on WhatsApp or Signal. That means you can have end-to-end encryption, which is completely safe when you're texting. But can't we just get along?
0: Yeah, wouldn't that be good? There's so much going on in this space, as you well know. I just don't know how you...
5: Yep.
0: Yeah, it's just non-stop, but it seems to be just going faster and faster. Those robots as well. When are we going to have robots in our house?
5: They're happening. You know it's going to start. It's going to start with the robot vacuums. All those, they're getting extra arms, yep. Legs, and then jumping and stuff like that. So I'll clean, cook, and do everything else.
0: There you go.
5: I don't know what they're like to talk to, but they're pretty good.
0: Juro, thank you so much. Coming up after the break, we'll have sport with James Preston as Melbourne City claim the A-League Women's Grand Final with a thumping victory over Wellington Phoenix.
6: Sky News will be back after this short break.

0: Good morning. Auctions across the country tested the government's negative gearing overhaul, and for those breaking into the market, hopes are a little higher.
1: In a long line of buyers, all eyes are on first-timers.
2: In the past, we may have been competing with a lot of investors, but now with everything that's happened, that may change slightly.
3: Places that were up for auction have now gone for sale. So I feel like, yeah, people are kind of freaking out a little bit.
4: We are gone. Congratulations.
1: Matt and Annie weren't lucky enough today in their bid for this Ashfield home. Hope, though, isn't lost yet.
3: I guess it just wasn't for us, which is fine. Like, something will come up.
1: The federal government's negative gearing overhaul could change how buyers behave.
5: The investor who is bidding against someone who wants to live in that home as their first home won't have the taxpayer by their side subsidising their bids.
6: I think we'll see fewer buyers and, you know, there should be a transition period between fewer investors and more first home buyers.
1: New rules mean any property purchased after 7:30pm on Tuesday can only be negatively geared until July 1 next year. After that, it's for new builds or property purchased before budget night only.
5: Aimed fairly and squarely at providing additional opportunity for young people.
7: They're going to increase rents, build fewer homes, and kneecap young Australians by taxing their first home deposit when it's invested.
1: Treasury modelling predicts the changes will slow house price growth by 2% over the next 2 years, but it also warns it could push rents up, adding an average of $2 per week.
6: It will put house prices under pressure. There's no doubt about that.
2: This isn't an investment property search. It's a place to live, I guess.
0: UK Prime Minister Keir Starmer is under increased pressure after his Labour Party's devastating loss in the last week's local election. As the country faces another potential leadership contest in Westminster, Sky News takes to the streets to know what the voters actually want.
8: British politics has shifted, the Prime Minister's position in doubt, and you can see it happening street by street.
9: Do you think the Prime Minister should be given cut some slack, or do you think he should
10: be gone?
9: Why?
10: I don't know. He's not good, is he?
9: I'm just asking people whether they think the Prime Minister should stay or get out. What do you think?
11: Get out.
9: Why is that?
11: It's just bobbins, isn't it? No good.
12: Bobbins. Not heard that for a while.
8: Bobbins, northern slang for, well, not very good. My day in Manchester will reveal many of the reasons why the Prime Minister seems so unpopular. This is first-time voter graduate Max, from a Labour voting family, but he's voted Green.
13: I went off purely vibes, I'll be so honest.
14: They gave me good vibes.
13: I feel like a lot of the parties hold up promises and don't fulfil them. So they make big claims and say they're going to do this and say they're going to do that, but don't actually live up to the expectations that they're given off, and they don't actually fulfil their promises.
9: The Prime Minister is under pressure to step down. So do you think he should be given a chance to govern a bit more, or do you think his time is up?
13: Well, 2 years is only a short amount of time, to be quite frank. An additional 3 years, so 5 years in total, is enough time for you to get everything that you need to do, I feel like.
9: You know, Manchester's a really interesting place to come to test the mood of Labour. You know, you go around the city centre, you can see lots of evidence of regeneration. And just look at all these new skyscrapers that have been built in the last few years. Actually still quite strong Labour territory in the centre. But move out into the suburbs and things change.
8: Leafy West Didsbury shows another side of Labour's problem. While reform is eating into support in some working class towns, in affluent progressive areas like this one, the Liberal Democrats do well traditionally, but like Labour, they're also losing ground to the Greens.
9: How long have you had this business?
10: Oh, long time, mate. Over 30 years.
9: Wow. Yeah, so you've seen a lot of change on the high street.
10: Yeah. Big changes. It's tough, you know, over the years, you just see the decline in people. Not spending as much. People not have enough money for starters. It's tight, isn't it?
9: Have you seen that more recently in particular?
10: Yeah.
9: With fuel prices going up.
10: Oh, yeah.
9: What about the Prime Minister? What do you think of him?
10: Keir Starmer. Yeah. He's
15: Keir Starmer!
9: What do you think?
10: There you go.
15: Brilliant man.
10: There you go. He sounds happy enough about it, so.
9: Do you think he should stay?
10: It's going to be a tough one for them. It's going to be a tough end to it. Well, who else do we work for? Green Party? It's too early to say about Green Party, and it's too early to say anything about them. Yeah.
14: Nice to see you. I really appreciate you giving me your time. I kind of thank you enough. All right, it's very generous of you.
10: Thank you.
14: Bye, guys. Nice to see you. Really interesting talking to Naz, effectively lifelong Labour voter, but seems to be losing his faith in Labour. Slightly tempted by the Greens, like so many have in Manchester, but for now, I think holding his nerve.
0: Sport now with James Preston. Not too long until the State of Origin. What, just under 2 weeks away now?
16: Yeah, just over a week on Wednesday. It should be a really good tussle. I'm not sure which way it's going to go, though, Johnny. I mean, you look at some of the injuries that the Blues have got. I don't think Queensland are in as bad of a position in that sense. A couple of outside backs missing. But, look, you know, it's always very tight when it comes to Origin.
0: Yeah, absolutely. What happened over the weekend in terms of the NRL?
16: Yeah, well, look, a few players putting their hands up for Origin. So the North Queensland Cowboys have halted the Roosters' six-game winning streak with a hard-fought 18-12 win at Suncorp Stadium. Cody Ramsay's first try in almost 4 years gave the Chooks an early lead, but the Cowboys defy the sin-binning of Matt Lodge to take an 18-6 lead into the break.
17: It's Sutton, the man on debut. What has he got? He's got a pretty well-weighted kick. Oh, it's a try!
16: Now, one man who should be in the frame for Origin is Ruben Cotter, but he spent a bit of time in the sin bin as well off the back of a controversial call. Hugo Savala pegged one back for the tricolours, but the Cowboys were able to hold on for an upset win. AFL and interim Carlton coach Josh Fraser has made an immediate impact, the Blues beating the Dogs in his first game in charge. It was a relatively low-scoring contest, with Carlton trailing by 8 points at three-quarter time. They then found their bounce, booting the first 5 goals of the final term. The Blues securing just their second win of the season. The sealer kicked by debutant Jack Eison.
18: He's ready! And Carlton are ready to win!
16: Carlton with 5-2 in the final term in what was a much-needed win for the side. Patrick Cripps finished with 29 disposals and 2 goals, while Aaron Norton had 3 goals, 3 behinds for the Dogs. And Melbourne City have been crowned Women's A-League champions, defeating the Wellington Phoenix 3-1 at Amy Park. Matilda striker Holly McNamara fired 2 goals in 2 minutes late in the first half to give City a 2-0 lead, and her Tillys teammate Letitia McKenna wasted no time getting in on the action after the break.
18: And McKenna's going to shoot from distance! The goals just get better and better! Letitia McKenna!
16: Wellington's Michaela Woods pulled a goal back, but it was pure consolation for the visitors, the win sealing Melbourne City's 5th A-League Women's Championship in 11 seasons. They're now level with Sydney FC as the competition's most successful women's club. Manchester City has clinched an 8th FA Cup crown to keep the dream of a domestic trophy treble alive. Pep Guardiola's man too good for Chelsea in the final at Wembley, the only goal of the contest coming from Antoine Semenyo midway through the second half.
17: Plenty in support. Oh, that's beautiful from Antoine Semenyo. Well, he's capped a stellar season with a beautiful, impudent cup final goal.
16: City winning it 1-0 to secure the League Cup, FA Cup double. The Sky Blues will now shift their focus to the Premier League, trying to run down ladder-leading Arsenal as the title race enters the final week. And Hearts have been denied an historic drought-breaking Scottish Premiership title. They needed a win or a draw at Celtic on the final day of the season to clinch the crown for the first time in 66 years. The Edinburgh club looked on track when they took the lead just before the break, but the four-time reigning champions hit back, a handball in the box gifting them an equaliser from the penalty spot in the first half of stoppage time. It remained 1-1 for much of the second 45, but just when it looked like Hearts would hang on, VAR came to Celtic's rescue.
19: Sanchi around the side. Flag stays down. Across it goes. Maida! The flag is up. It won't count. Desmond Maida thought he'd won it for Celtic. There will be a VAR check.
20: He's offside from the first pass, but it's not directly to him. So this could be given. Yeah, it was. And out of nowhere, they've managed to get that winning goal.
16: The Japanese superstar's 86th minute strike, followed up by a Callum Osman goal deep into stoppage time, which sealed Celtic a 3-1 win and a fifth straight league crown and their 56th overall. They overtake Rangers as the most successful club in Scottish football history. Janie, a big weekend of sport.
0: Yeah, absolutely. Those crowds going crazy as well. Thanks so much, James. Let's have a look at the weather. Tams and green. So lots of wild weather across the inland parts of the country, but really good soaking rain for many farmers that are needing it.
4: Yeah, some parts of South Australia have seen their wettest day on record. And this happened yesterday on Saturday as we had those storms fire up across South Australia. We can see here just one of many photos I've seen across South Australia, particularly targeting around the Adelaide area where there has been around 20 to 40 millimetres of rain. And we've also seen flooding occurring for some areas there as well. Now, taking a look at the radar, what we've seen in the last 24 hours, Port Macquarie has been really racking up those rainfall totals there, reaching around 65 millimetres. Coffs Harbour, over 50 millimetres there as well. So we've had those showers continue to stream in across the east. But of course, further west is where all the action is happening as we see that more widespread wet weather thanks to that trough and that influx of tropical moisture pushing in across the east. Adelaide, they're seeing around 20 millimetres of rain. And again, widely across South Australia, seen within the 20 to 40 millimetre mark. Redmark at 45 millimetres there. So real good soaking for these areas that really have needed it. Now, that wet weather will continue through today and over the next few days as this trough slowly crawls eastwards, still bringing further slow-moving rain for these areas. So we could be seeing further flooding rain as well, but still a good soaking. And over the next 24 hours, within that rain band, within that cloud band, we're looking at around 20 to 40 millimetres, again, quite widely. But further east, where we have those showers piling in, we could be seeing some locally higher falls across northern New South Wales, possibly reaching around 50 to 70 millimetres over the next few days there, Janie.
0: Yeah, that northwest cloud band looking very impressive for a lot of people. But looking further ahead, how are we going to see this rain unfold?
4: Well, this system for now will be moving very slowly. So we're looking at further heavy rain as a result of this cloud band and this rain band. But it does look like conditions could be changing. So for now, we're looking at rain wrapping all the way from the northwest down towards the southeast. But over the next few days, we'll start to see conditions gradually change. So at least for the new working week, Monday into Tuesday, we'll then have that low pressure system start to develop as that trough interacts with that easterly flow across New South Wales. So good news for New South Wales, particularly northern New South Wales. It's desperate to see some more of that rain after seeing some last week. Heavy falls expected, again, particularly targeting around northern New South Wales, which is great news here over the next 4 days, as we can see. Taking a wider look, we are looking at that rainfall continuing over the next few days. But beyond that, it looks like conditions could be changing again. Next week, there are signs of seeing above average rainfall again across portions of New South Wales. But beyond that, through June, July, August, with El Nino on the way, Janie, it looks like dry conditions will be returning, unfortunately.
0: Yeah, absolutely. But that certainly looks great for many people, that rain band, Tams. And thank you so much. And great to have your company after the break. Delta Goodrum wows the crowd with an electric performance at the Eurovision final. Back shortly.
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0: Sky News will be back after this short break.
1: A new poll has revealed 83% agree the government broke its election promise after changes to negative gearing and capital gains tax were announced in the budget, while 17% claim no pledge was broken as existing investors are protected, according to the latest Freshwater poll in the Sunday Mail. For more, joining us live is Grain Producers Australia founding director Andrew Wiedemann. Andrew, good morning and thank you very much for joining us. In terms of farmers, how did you find the budget and the budget reply?
2: Yeah, look, so firstly, Janie, the first part about it is that the fuel investments and the fertiliser investments, which we're unsure of at the moment how that's going to unfold, were obviously really good news for the industry, but more for small business right across Australia, whether you're a farmer or not. Having greater fuel supply is something that's critical. We've been calling for it for the last decade, and finally we're starting to see that investment. Now, when it comes to the budget, though, and the announcements around the capital gains tax, it's pretty clear that Albanese and Chalmers went to the last election and lied completely to the Australian people. And that will have to be something that's considered by the voters at the next election. But what we have to deal with is what they've announced. And the reality is this capital gains tax issue, and I think I've described it as a box of chocolates before, it's very complex, the taxation system, and the impacts on farmers and anybody that's an investor is obviously still being worked through by a number of people. And you know, a lot of value and a lot of incentive seems to have been taken out of the hands of the Australian people that are trying to actually make good in this country. And I feel like this is something that's going to impact on them greatly.
1: And if we look further ahead, we've got Australian Made Week starting off tomorrow, and we look at the importance of better security in agriculture and energy. I mean, we've seen what's happened with the fuel and fertiliser situation recently and what has been cut and not been brought into this year's budget. So what do we need to look at regarding our security in agriculture and energy?
2: Well, look, we've been calling for the reinstatement of a couple of the older oil refineries that have been shut down in the recent few years. Janie, my understanding from talking to fuel experts that is an absolute opportunity that some of them, like the Altona plant, for instance, would only take about 3 months' work to get that back online. While at the same time, you know, we've got to be looking at investing into greater fuel capacity again in terms of our own safety and security. We need to be looking at how we can obviously look at the oils that we have here in Australia and whether they're up for the right grade. I know the Bass Strait oil has had some significant issues around that for us to be able to refine it, but some of the new findings of oil, you know, in part of my world in South Australia as well, where they've been looking at the opportunities in Queensland. They're obviously looking at those opportunities. We need to be more self-sustaining. We're an energy-rich country. We're full of all of the things that we should be using here in Australia to absolutely look after ourselves and the generations to come. So what we need is a government that's prepared to invest for the future and not for the short term, because that's all we're seeing at the moment. And a lot of the politicians, particularly in this current federal government and my own state government here in Victoria.
1: And in terms of the rain that is unfolding at the moment, we just saw with our meteorologist there, Tamsin Green, showing that widespread rain event, the northwest cloud band, rain we haven't seen for years for many farmers, which is such good news. But it's timing, isn't it? Talk us through how critical this rain band is in terms of timing.
2: Yeah, so look, specifically in my area, we've had over 20 millimetres in the last 24 hours by the gauges. So it's looking perfect for us. We had that great start back at the start of March, where a lot of the country in Victoria had a lot of the soaking rains, particularly in the Wimmera and Mallee areas of Victoria. And so we've now had that top up just on the back of planting. We're still seeding at the moment, and we were praying that we were going to get some rain at the weekend. So that certainly really puts us in a really good starting position for the season. Obviously, we're all eyes on the dial looking at what's going to happen later in the year, as your forecasters have already talked about. In northern New South Wales, I've got a lot of good friends up there who have not sown any crop. This rain event, I'll obviously be talking to them after today to see how they're going, but whether or not they hold that moisture to try and plant cotton and something later in the year, we'll wait and see. But, you know, this is certainly very welcome news in a continent that really needs rain. And we do need a lot of rain for runoff as well. There's a lot of dams, particularly in Victoria, that are very, very low. So stock water is becoming critical for areas that don't have any of the pipe water available to them. So this is an area of concern as well. So hopefully we're starting to see these weather bands coming through and hopefully back up so we can start to see a bit of runoff.
1: Well, it looks like it's a slow-moving system, so hopefully some well-needed rain widespread. Andrew Wiedemann, thank you so much.
2: Thanks, Janie.
1: Singer Delta Goodrum has performed her new song Eclipse at the Eurovision Grand Final about an hour ago. The Australian musician is one of the favourites to win the contest. Hannah Sinclair has the details from Vienna.
3: The Aussies are here, ready to cheer her on. They were loving it, absolutely loving it out here. What an incredible performance by Delta Goodrum in the Grand Final. The hair flicks, the piano solo, the pitch-perfect vocals. Everyone we speak to thinks she should win this contest. She is now second favourite to win. She has been going up in the odds all day, just behind Finland. She performed eighth in the show. It is still unfolding behind me on the screen here. Now, Israel went third. Their performance went smoothly after there was a protesters ejected from their semi-final show. Now, the way this contest works is the winner is decided by 50% jury votes and 50% public votes. We can't vote for our own country, so we can't vote for Delta, but she's asking everyone, get a hold of your relatives overseas, get a hold of your long-lost cousins, your friends, and tell them to text 08. That is Delta's number to text to help her win. Guys, the Born to Try singer, surely born to win Eurovision.
1: A man has driven his car into pedestrians before allegedly stabbing a person in the Italian city of Medina. Eight people have been injured, four of them in critical condition. A 31-year-old man has been arrested and police are investigating if he was under the influence or was acting deliberately. Italy's Prime Minister, Giorgia Meloni, expressed solidarity to the victims and their families, saying, "What happened today in Medina, where a man ran over several pedestrians and then allegedly stabbed a passerby, is extremely serious. I express my closeness to that situation." All right, coming up after the break, Sunday Agenda with Andrew Clennell. Hope you enjoy the rest of your day.
0: Sky News will be back after this short break.

0: Live with Andrew Clennell. 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
1: Welcome to Sunday Agenda. Joining me today will be Opposition Leader Angus Taylor and Housing Minister Claire O'Neill. And it's been a huge week in Australian politics, with big policy changes leading to big debates on the economy and tax. Treasurer Jim Chalmers and Prime Minister Anthony Albanese went for broke with last week's budget on what they call tax reform, ending negative gearing except for new properties, putting a new tax on trusts, and new capital gains taxes being put on. They claim it's about addressing generational inequity in the housing market in particular. But are there unintended consequences down the track from these changes and for the economy as a whole, and particularly for the startup industry? For example, with the tech sector making up about 10% of our economy, the budget papers actually stipulated that the government would, quote, consult with stakeholders on key details of the government's capital gains reforms, including the treatment of early stage and startup businesses, given the unique features of the tech and startup sector. So my tip is that the government will move to provide some sort of concessions to the startups, perhaps even before the legislation governing the tax change goes to the parliament. But if they do that, will that put pressure on them for concessions for various types of trusts and perhaps for people selling an ordinary type of business? I'll ask Claire O'Neill later why the government didn't restrict its capital gains tax change to property if the goal was to end intergenerational inequity. Now, the changes, as I understand it, were welcomed in Labor focus groups, particularly once people discovered that they were grandfathered. Part of the motivation for going so radical here by Anthony Albanese is what has happened to the prospects of the UK Prime Minister, Keir Starmer. Starmer, there are reports he's about to quit. He's certainly facing being deposed after trailing badly in the polls behind Nigel Farage's Reform Party on the right and the Greens on the left. So Prime Minister Albanese has made the calculation. Starmer faltered because he sat still in a period of change. And with housing such a big issue, the government wants to get out ahead of any discontent that they're not doing enough to make it affordable for younger generations. So that huge change was Tuesday night. Then came Thursday night, and Opposition Leader Angus Taylor's budget reply speech, with more big policy from the opposition as it looks to counter the electoral threat posed by a resurgent One Nation. There was a promise to index, should I say, the bottom two tax thresholds affecting 85% of income earners from 2028, and to extend this link to inflation to tax to stop bracket creep on the top two tax thresholds from 2031. Then there was an even more radical policy, banning permanent residents who aren't citizens from aged care pensions and JobSeeker and the NDIS unless they become Australian citizens.

0: All right, joining me live from the Thirlmere Festival of Steam in New South Wales is the opposition leader, Angus Taylor. Angus Taylor, thanks for your time. Are you hoping that your policies are going to work up ahead of steam here?
1: Absolutely, Andrew. It's very good to be with you. Very good to be here at the Thirlmere Steam Festival. And I really encourage your viewers to get here. It's a fantastic day. Massive festival. Great event.
0: All right, let me start with this policy you have to deprive permanent residents of age pensions, the NDIS, paid parental leave, job seeker, etc. I mean, I personally know a lot of people, or few people, who've spent decades living here and worked and paid taxes in that time, but they haven't become Australian citizens. So my biggest question about this policy is, why are you doing it?
1: Well, the starting point here, Andrew, is that Australian citizenship must matter. It must be important. It must have benefits that come with it. And, of course, if people contribute to Australia, Australia will contribute back. And that is a firm belief of the Liberal Party and a firm belief of mine, and it has been for many, many years. And the important point here, then, is that privileges come with that, and one of those privileges is getting access to programs like the welfare program. We're not forcing anyone to do anything here. We're just simply saying that if you become a Australian citizen, benefits come with that.
0: Well,
1: and if you're not an Australian citizen...
0: Mr Taylor, you kind of are, with respect. I mean, you're basically saying to people who've lived in this country for 20 years, once they do, I mean, I know it's grandfathered, that if you want an age pension, you have to become an Australian citizen. That's forcing someone to become a citizen, isn't it, really? Unless they're well off enough to be self-funded retirees.
1: You've got a choice.
0: What's your choice? Don't get the pension.
1: And you've got a choice. Well, your choice is to become an Australian citizen. If you've been here 20 years, you will be eligible. There's no question about that. And we have relatively low eligibility thresholds here in this country to become a citizen. So you can choose to become a citizen, and that's your choice. But if you don't want to become a citizen, there's a price you pay for that. I mean, look, Australian citizenship has to matter, Andrew. We live in one of the greatest countries in the world. Those who come here and don't want to be citizens, they still get a great benefit of being part of what I believe is the greatest country on earth.
0: What's the problem you're trying to solve here, Mr. Taylor? What's the problem you're trying to solve here? Is it related to any particular nationality?
1: No. It's about Australian citizenship, Andrew. I mean, look, I am a proud Australian citizen. I'm sure you are as well. And it has to matter. We've got to put Australian citizens first. Look, one of the issues here is we've also got to make sure every dollar of taxpayers' money is spent in the right way. And Australians expect our focus to be on Australian citizens first.
0: Okay, so how much do
1: you would expect that?
0: How much do you expect to save from this then?
1: Oh, there's many billions of saving. There's no doubt about that. We'll put all our costings out, as is the convention, Andrew. You know that in the lead up to the election. But it's many billions of savings in this. And this is all about making sure Australian taxpayers' dollars are well spent, are focused on the benefits of Australians and making Australians better off. And it's true with our tax back guarantee. We need to make sure that if we're going to prevent government taking over the economy, which is Labor's plan, then we need to have the savings necessary to be able to deliver that and prevent income tax increases rising every year, which is Labor's plan. It's their plan. And I'll tell you, the other part of the... Yeah.
0: Go on.
1: Oh, the other part of that plan that's critical to understand is if they are planning for government to be increasing in size every year, they are planning for the private sector, for businesses, to be shrinking every single year as a share of the economy. That is their plan. And the tax back guarantee brings that to an end and ensures that income tax rates don't rise every year. We have to make sure then government spending is under control, that it doesn't rise at a faster rate in the economy. And we, of course, can do that through savings, not just by focusing on Australian citizens for our welfare program, but getting rid of the climate bureaucracy, the housing bureaucracy, corporate welfare in this country, which has been rampant under this government.
0: Well, I'll get to that in a minute, but I just want to stick to the citizenship thing for a second. I just wonder if politically you've let Labor off the hook a bit here. I mean, anecdotally, I've heard... you had Chinese and Indian Australian small business people who on Wednesday were cursing Labor for the changes on capital gains tax. And on Thursday, they wanted to know why you were trying to stop their people getting the age pension. Have you let Labor off the hook? I mean, aren't these the voters the Coalition lost last couple of elections?
1: Andrew, every Australian citizen will get access to the age pension. Everyone who is already on the age pension will stay on it. It will be grandfathered. Bilateral agreements, agreements with other countries on this will remain. So all of that, there's lots of misinformation coming from Labor on that. And all of that is saying there's an appropriate transition for this to come into place. And then people will be able to choose to become an Australian citizen. Eligibility, 1 year of permanent citizenship after 3 years of residency is enough to become an Australian citizen. So it's not a high threshold. And people will be able to make that choice. And I'm sure some people, as a result of this, will choose to become an Australian citizen. And that's a great thing. We want people who come to this country to commit to the country. And when people commit to Australia, we will commit to them.
0: And if necessary, then you want people like Chinese to renounce their passports, because that's what they'd have to do, as I understand it. You think, if you want to live here, you should be prepared to renounce your other citizenship, right? That just follows on.
1: Well, you let me go. Let me answer the question. So, of course, we allow dual citizenship in this country. Other countries make choices about that. We don't control that. That is up to them. But we must attach privileges to Australian citizenship. That's what we're proposing here. And we allow continued dual citizenship. But ultimately, some people will have to make a choice. But if you want the full access, if you want the full privileges of being a citizen, you must commit to the country. We'll commit back.
0: Another requirement announced on Thursday to the people learn English for permanent visa holders. Is there any reluctance from you on that in terms of family reunion if people are trying to move parents over here? I think a lot of people would think this is fair enough, but I just wonder about that particular situation.
1: Oh, look, we're talking about a good faith attempt to learn the language. You know, I grew up in a wonderful town, southern New South Wales, a huge immigration wave there after the Second World War through to the 70s in Cooma. Magnificent place to grow up. Lots of thick accents wherever you went, imperfect English. It was brilliant, Andrews. There's no problem with that. What we want is people to have a crack at learning our national language, which is English. And I think that's a reasonable thing to ask.
0: Do these policies show you're a bit panicked by the rise of One Nation?
1: No, absolutely not. We are upset and deeply, deeply concerned by the failures of this Labor government. That's the real issue. We've got a country where our standard of living has been going backwards. Our economy is not growing at a household level. Immigration has been out of control. Young Australians can't get into a home. Businesses are going backwards. I just had someone come up to me a moment ago here in Thirlmere saying, I've never seen so little confidence in the business sector in this area as we are seeing right now. I mean, this is a disaster for the country. And that's why what I laid out on Thursday night was a plan for a fairer, freer and better Australia where we restore our standard of living and protect our way of life, which people feel is also under threat under a rotten Labor government that is not listening to the Australian people, that doesn't understand what makes an economy tick and has not protected our Australian way of life when it's been under threat.
0: What did you make of the defections of Holly Hughes and Tina McQueen to One Nation overnight?
1: Oh, that's their choice. I mean, but look, I tell you what we're going to be doing, Andrew. We've got small business people in this country deeply upset at what this Labor government is doing. We've got lots of high growth business people who are saying Albanese is wanting to be a near 50% business partner in their business. We're going to be talking to those people and saying, join up to the Liberal Party, get involved. Support us. People who are seeing taxes being imposed on homes that they've invested in, on their businesses, on their savings. These are the people who I know want to see this Labor government turfed out. And I have no doubt we're going to see a huge wave of support for the positive plan we laid out on, I laid out on Thursday night, a plan, as I say, for a fairer, freer, better Australia, to restore our standard of living,
0: sure,
1: protect our way of life, give a tax back guarantee, get home construction and immigration linked, so that we don't have too many people coming to
0: the country
1: for houses that we're being built, that are being built.
0: I don't think, I get the impression you don't want to say a hell of a lot about Holly Hughes and Tina McQueen. Is that because they're pretty irrelevant characters in the scheme of things?
1: It's their choice. I mean, they can, you know, I love the fact in this country we have democracy and choice. It's a great thing. They are strong liberal values, Andrew, just as people can choose whether or not they want to be citizens of this country. That's their choice. But there are consequences of choices, and I've laid out some of those consequences today.
0: Which is what, expulsion from the Liberal Party,
1: I'm talking about the consequences of Australian or people who are permanent residents here choosing not to be citizens.
0: Okay, sure.
1: That's
0: sure.
1: What I'm referring.
0: All right, let me ask.
1: Choice is something I believe in.
0: Indeed. The biggest cut to immigration in Australian history, but you've teased us a bit because then you don't tell us what the figure is. I've heard some of your answers on this. Let me have a go here, Mr. Taylor. Do you anticipate net migration being under 150,000 under your policy?
1: Can I start with the policy here, Andrew? And it's important to describe this, and I will answer your question. I'll come back to that. But the important point here is that Labor has set its immigration targets without regard for the housing that is being constructed in this country, the housing, the services and the infrastructure, but particularly the housing. And we've seen a complete and utter disaster where young Australians aren't getting into homes. This must change. And what we're proposing here is each year the housing minister would say, we've built this many houses, and so the immigration number, the net overseas migration number, can be X. Now, if Labor had done that, we would have seen far fewer people coming into the country. That must be done in real time in the lead up to the next year, and that's what we will do in the lead up to the election. Now, anticipating what kind of number that is likely to be, it depends on housing construction. It's a cap that the housing minister would announce. It would depend on housing construction. Right now, we know that it would be at least a 70% reduction from Labor's peak immigration numbers. It would be well below 200,000. I'm not going to declare that number until we know how many houses are being built. And we'll know that in the next little while. We'll find out. Sad reality is far fewer homes are being built than Labor says will be. If I gave you a number now and far less homes were being built than we had anticipated, the immigration number would be too high. So it needs to be linked.
0: That's 150,
1: isn't it?
0: That is a big
1: change in the way we think. That's a big. Well, it's going to be well below 200,000. But I'm not. Look, let's see how many houses get built, Andrew. And right now, Labor is 70,000 a year below what they say they're going to be in terms of housing construction. Well, yeah. Meanwhile, immigration is way above their own targets. Yeah. So let's see what comes out.
0: Okay.
1: If they can get housing construction up, great.
0: You've tested my high school maths, and I just did a rough calculation here, and I'd say 70% less than 500 is 150,000. Anyway, I just wonder, we don't have enough tradies. So how do we get the workers in if you reduce net migration to 150,000? You've got plenty of people in business who want immigration lifted.
1: Yeah, it's a good question, an important question. So, as I said when I came into this job, when it comes to migration, the numbers have been too high for the houses and infrastructure and services we have, and the standards have been too low. So not only do we have to get the numbers down with a sharp reduction from what we've seen under Labor, we also need to get the standards up, and that includes making sure we're getting the skills we need. The first port of call for skills for building homes should be Australia and Australians. It always should be, Andrew, but to the extent we need to complement that with immigration, skilled immigrants, we absolutely will, and the focus has to be on those skills we need. We won't allow the CFMEU or other unions to determine what those skills should be based on their interests. it'll be based on the interests of this country.
0: All right. Well, let's move to the indexation of the tax cuts. You've copped a lot of flack from the government over the costings and how you're going to pay for it. Let's start with how much you believe it will cost over the forward estimates. The government says it's about $35 billion, not $22 billion. Are you sticking with the $22
1: billion? You know, this betrays the fact that the government plans to raise income tax rates to the tune of $35 billion. This says more about their plan than our plan, Andrew. And, you know, this is the point. That Labor plans to raise income taxes without going to an election,
0: but
1: this is important. So let me tell you about our plan. So that's their plan, is to hike income tax rates, and the faster inflation goes up, the more they hike them. Our plan is to contain that, and on the current parameters, and they may change in the next couple of years. We're going out to 6 years. We're giving you numbers further out than any number on an individual tax initiative. That the government gives, it's about $22.5 billion.
0: All right. Well,
1: Back into Australians' pockets.
0: No, I get it. I'm sure it's quite popular. The only question is how you pay for it. So over 10 years, is it $250 billion? Over 10 years, like they say.
1: Do you think
0: honestly, it's that much?
1: If Labor's saying that they plan to raise income taxes to the tune of $250 billion in the next 10 years. I think you're going out to 12 years from now, by the way, in those numbers, Andrew, way beyond even the medium term, as it's called in the budget. But if it's 200, that is their tax hike. That's their planned income tax increases. Now, if Labor wants to crow about their planned income tax increases of $200 billion, that's all going to be coming away from the private sector. That is a plan to grow government and shrink the private sector forever, to shrink businesses in this country and to grow government. That is their plan, Andrew. That's not our plan. Now, over the medium term, in the shorter term, we've laid out very clearly where the savings are. Corporate welfare, a housing bureaucracy, the net zero bureaucracy, putting Australians first in our welfare system. That's more than enough to pay for the $22.5 billion that I've just laid out. And over the medium term, the critical thing is to make sure the economy grows faster than spending. That's the key. That's gone from the fiscal rules under this government. We will re-establish it.
0: All right.
1: That still gives room for spending to grow, but it needs to grow in a disciplined way. This will be a fiscal discipline that has been completely absent under this Labor government.
0: The suggestion is some of this will have to be paid by debt, nevertheless, despite the savings you've announced. And you said on March 23, Australians already are paying about $50,000 every minute simply to service that debt. It's not a balance sheet problem. It has real economic consequences. Even in the budget and reply, you said the only way to get Australia's debt down is to throw out this bad government. So the government estimate is your bracket creep policy could add $183 billion to the national debt by 2035-36. What do you say to that?
1: Yeah, it's just complete nonsense. I mean, as I say, the $183 billion is clearly Labor's plan to raise income taxes. That's their plan to raise income taxes. You know, so at least they're finally starting to be honest about it. I welcome them coming out with these numbers because it tells you what their plan is. But, Andrew, it's very simple. We have laid out over the forwards where the saves are going to come from. As I said, corporate welfare, a housing bureaucracy that's not delivering houses, net zero bureaucracy that's given no meaningful reduction in emissions, money going to non-citizens in this country when it should be putting Australians first. But over the longer term, the key is the economy has to grow faster than spending. That means growing the economy faster. We've laid out a series of initiatives to do that in the budget and reply to get investment up, to get less regulation on businesses, to make it faster for them to be able to invest in their business in our country, and also tax initiatives for small businesses in particular to invest. That's how you get the economy moving. We've got to bring confidence back. We've got to get investment moving. That will ensure the economy grows faster than spending.
0: It looks like you're getting that train moving behind you, the tax train, Angus Taylor. Look, finally, were you opposed the $250 tax offset in the Senate?
1: No.
0: No, you won't oppose
1: it. We will support this.
0: Will you look to repeal it?
1: We won't oppose it.
0: Will you look to repeal it if elected?
1: No, Australians will receive the cash payments from the WADO after we are elected, if we win the next election. And the important point is this, Andrew. What you will see under Labor is Australians will get that $250 a year, and that's it. That'll be gone, by the way, from bracket creep in just 6 months at the current inflation rate. What you will see under us is for a $70,000 income earner, it'll be $250 in our first year, then $500, then $750, then $1,000, because Labor is planning to raise income taxes every single year forever. They're raising people's income tax rates forever, and we're going to stop that rot from continuing.
0: Angus Taylor, thanks so much for your time, and enjoy the festival.
1: Good on you. Thank you, Andrew.
0: Getting up ahead of steam, all this policy debate, isn't it? Coming up is the Housing Minister, Claire O'Neill, plus Keir Starmer's in deep trouble. His former Health Secretary has confirmed he'll stand in any contest to replace the UK Prime Minister.
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0: Sky News will be back after this short break.
1: Joining me live now, the Housing Minister, Claire O'Neill. Claire O'Neill, thanks so much for your time. Plenty to get through here. Let me ask first about these negative gearing capital gains tax changes by the government. Are you confident in the Treasury prediction that this won't see a reduction in house prices, but it will see house prices grow by 2% less than they traditionally do, or around $19,000 for a median house price?
2: Thanks, Andrew, and good morning to your viewers. We had a really important budget this week for housing. Australians have got a housing system that's stacked against them, and we want them to get ahead, and we especially want them to do that in their own homes. So this budget was about two things. It was about building more homes for the country and making sure that we put first home buyers on a level playing field. Now, you talked a little bit about the Treasury modelling here. The Treasury modelling suggests that the impact of these changes will be to turn 75,000 rental households into first home buyers households. One of the ways that it does that is a slight slowing of house price growth. So what this means is that normally house price growth in Australia for an established dwelling is about 6%. We're talking about a 2% slower growth than that.
1: Which is not much, right?
2: Well, when you look at the net effect of these changes, they're a really important step forward with us for us on housing. Remember, Andrew, our government already had the most ambitious housing agenda that a Commonwealth has had for 70 years. In this budget, we put two additional parts of the plan into action. We want to see first home buyers on a level playing field. I want young people around the country to realise that fantastic aspiration of owning their own home. This also gets us 30,000 new dwellings that we desperately need as a country. So level playing field for first home buyers and lots more new supply for the nation. And this is a really good step forward for us on the housing challenge.
1: Claire O'Neill, you keep saying level playing field. If I'm a young first home buyer, I'm trying to buy a house in outer suburban Sydney for $1 million. And the person who bought it for 200 grand. And you're telling me that your policy is going to stop me paying $1 million and $19,000. That's not really a level playing field, is it?
2: Well, I think, Andrew, what you're speaking to there is how bad things have gotten in the housing market today. I mean, the truth is this market is cooked and it's not serving the Australian people anymore. I'm really concerned about first home buyers in particular. If I take a low-income young couple today, they're half as likely to own their own home in Australia than they were in the year that I was born. That's not good for them, and it's really not good for the country. We want people on normal incomes around our nation to have a fair shot at getting into housing. Now, this is not going to fix the problem overnight, but these tax concessions are a really meaningful part of the challenge. And as I said to you, we're going to see 75,000 rental households get into their own home. That's a really big and important thing. And if I just say, you know, there's lots of people with different politics watching us right now. Everyone in our country is hurting because of this. This is not just about a small section of the population. I am just as likely to get stopped in the street by a grandparent or a parent who is desperately concerned about their kids and their ability for their kids to set down roots, grow wealth and raise a family in this country as I am by the young person. Okay. The time is right to address this part of the challenge, and we're doing it as part of the budget.
1: You've got about 50,000 first home buyers a year using the government's first home deposit scheme. Mm. These properties go to people who have just a 5% deposit or even a 2% deposit if you're a single parent. So not ideal if the property is not rising in value. Can you guarantee the properties these people are buying aren't going to go down and they're not going to end up in negative equity because of these housing taxes?
2: So I've spoken to you a little bit about the house price impacts, but Andrew, just with regard to the 5% deposit program, this is a wildly popular scheme amongst the people that are designed to use it, and they're using it in great numbers. We've just ticked over 250,000 Australians who have gotten into their first home because of this program. Now, when you talk to those young people about why many of them have taken on significant mortgages to get into a home of their own, they'll tell you the same thing, and that is, I want to spend my 20s and my 30s paying off my own mortgage, not someone else's. They have made a big decision to build wealth for themselves and their family and to set down roots and get stability in their lives.
1: Sure.
2: And our government is there to back
1: them
2: in.
1: Do you think they could end up in negative equity? because of this?
2: Well, I just say you've just spoken to Angus Taylor there. I do not know what has happened to a party that once heralded itself as the party of home ownership. Remember, Andrew, that they have said the 5% deposit program is about helping the children of billionaires. They didn't back our Help to Buy scheme, which
1: that's
2: is getting young
1: question,
2: people into
1: Claire
2: home
1: O'Neill.
2: Ownership.
1: That's not the question.
2: And now they're saying they're going to unwind
1: these changes.
2: That's not
1: the question. Could these people end up in negative equity?
2: Well, I can't, you know, the housing market is you know, price movements occur in the housing market. That is not what Treasury is predicting. What Treasury is predicting is that house prices will continue to grow, but they'll continue to grow at a slower rate. And Andrew, if I can be really respectful, you're saying that these changes aren't significant enough in your first couple of questions, and now you're implying that we're doing too much. The truth is we've got the balance right here. The Treasury modelling shows us that the likely effect of these changes is a moderate reduction in the pace of growth of house prices that will lead to somewhere around a $20,000 reduction for the first home buyer who's paying it at the end of the day. This is about fixing a system that has been broken in our country for so long as it comes to tax concessions on housing. And it's really important that we do this. I don't want to live in a country where people of ordinary incomes have got Buckley's chance of getting into their own home. One of the great promises of our nation has been that ordinary people have been able to get into their first home, and that's what our government's backing in. My question is, what are the Liberals doing? These are people who used to believe that ordinary people should have an investment in the future of our country. It's Labor that's backing in these first home buyers. We're doing it through the 5% deposit program that takes the time it takes to save a deposit from somewhere around 8 to 9 years to 11 years, in some instances, back to 2 or 3 years. So we're getting people to the auction sooner, and now we're making sure that they stand on a level playing field with the investor who's standing next to them.
1: All right, the budget papers also said that rents would go up $2 a week, or up to $2 a week, I'll get this right, because of the government's tax changes. So that could be $104 a year. I mean, that almost swallows up half the $250 tax offset that you're giving people. Would you admit that?
2: Well, what that modelling didn't take account of is the fact that the budget is a pro-supply budget that will put downward pressure on rental prices as new homes get built for the country. But the modelling that you're referring to there is the impact of the tax changes. Remember that the consequence of that is that we get 75,000 rental households to become first home buyers.
1: Over 10 years.
2: For the young people that I talk to, the most important aspiration in their lives is to get the keys to their own home, and we're going to help more Australians realise that dream.
1: You're the housing minister. Do you think rents are going to go up because of this?
2: Well, I can just point you to the Treasury modelling, which you've just quoted there, Andrew. The overall impact of the package is a pro-supply package that will put downward pressure on rents, but you've referred to the effect of the tax changes alone in that Treasury model.
1: It's pretty obvious these more than $100 billion over 10 years of tax hikes on trust capital gains on removing negative gearing concessions will be used to fund an election campaign tax cut. The budget papers even indicate that. Why not flag those tax cuts now, other than the political reason of wanting to do it closer to an election?
2: Well, we are cutting taxes in this budget, Andrew, and I'm really glad you've picked up on this. We are a government that fiercely believes in aspiration and ensuring that Australians earn more and keep more of what they earn. That's why in just the time we've been in government, we've already delivered 5 tax cuts for the Australian people, this budget being the 5th. We're going to keep really pushing on that because we want Australians to have aspiration, we want them to get ahead, and we want them to do it in their own home.
1: Can you see how many Australians would be keen on Angus Taylor's promise to index tax cuts to inflation? And you heard his point there. He's saying if the government's saying it's $250 billion on over 10 years, that's how much extra the government wants to get from bracket creep.
2: Well, I thought the budget in reply was, coming from an opposition here that's in a death spiral. I think it is completely focused on trying to manage the political risk of one nation and not focused on delivering real opportunity to the Australian people. I mean, seriously, Andrew, if I came on your show after a budget in reply, which was uncosted, couldn't tell you how much it was going to cost the taxpayer, and by the way, the estimate that I have provided is $12.5 billion out of whack, you would absolutely rake me over the coals. The truth is that this is a political party that lost its economic credibility several elections ago. And I don't take any celebration in that. I actually want the Liberal Party to be a functioning political outfit. Their disintegration is creating a space for One Nation, a political party I see as being principally about dividing Australians against each other. And I really hope they get it together. But the budget in reply speech didn't give us any comfort about that. I mean, can you imagine a Labor opposition coming forward with a policy that had a $12.5 billion budget black hole? Do you know this brings the uncosted commitments made by the coalition so far to $100 billion? Now, we know what Liberals do with uncosted commitments. They cut. They're going to come after Medicare. They're going to come after the pension. They're going to come after education. Angus Taylor's a Liberal straight out of central casting, and this is the only thing that these people know how to do.
1: Do you acknowledge, though, the government keeps talking up these small tax cuts you give Australians, but they basically get swallowed up every year in income tax bracket creep? So it's like you're giving with one hand, taking with the other.
2: Look, Andrew, as I said, you know, we really want Australians to get ahead. We want them to earn more. We want them to keep more of what they earn. And that's why our government's delivered now five tax cuts to the Australian people. Just in this budget, a tax cut for every single working Australian. And Jim Chalmers has made it really clear that he wants to keep pressing on that work so we can help Australians manage the cost of living. I will say we inherited a budget that was in pretty poor condition. You know that. A sea of deficits as far as the eye could see. And, you know, this was after the opposition governed for 9 years, saying they'd deliver a surplus each and every year. They didn't do a single one in 9 years. So we've got to deal with this budget repair aspect of the budget as well. And, of course, you've seen the really tough things that the government is going to need to do to the National Disability Insurance Scheme to make sure that this is a sustainable scheme for the future to help children and people around this country who need it. But these are the challenges the government's balancing.
1: Well, thank you for that, because that's a neat segue into my next question. Claire O'Neill, the former Treasury boss Ken Henry said this to Peter Harcher of the Sydney Morning Herald yesterday, quote, "This budget should actually be in surplus given the low rate of unemployment and the buoyancy of prices of commodity exports. There seems to be a sense of complacency about the state of the budget. When you get hit with another global financial crisis, you will know that it really matters." He's got a pretty good point here, hasn't he? Where is the slowdown in government spending in this budget?
2: Well, Andrew, I'm sure you've had Mark Butler on to talk about some of those NDIS changes that are being foreshadowed. But could I just point out again, you're on one hand asking me about what you see as, you know, problematic tax increases over a period of time and now saying that there's not enough being done on budget repair. The truth is we've got to strike the right balance here, and especially right now. Remember that we're creating a budget in a context of really unheralded global turmoil. Jim Chalmers talked this week about the fact that we used to go through long periods of calmness and prosperity that were interrupted by periods of problematic things on the international spectrum. Now it's the reverse. We're seeing repeated instances of significant global issues, and the fuel crisis in Iran is just the latest example. So this is the context that the budget decisions have been made in. It would have been very open for the government to say that we're not going to do any reform this budget. You know, there's too many uncertainties in the global environment. We actually feel more motivated to fix this budget for the future and to build more prosperity for our country than ever before. So you're seeing us do a few really important things, not just address this significant housing challenge facing the country, but also a bunch of changes that are going to make our economy more productive and more resilient going forward.
1: There were reports yesterday the NDIS is growing at 11%. So how on earth is the government going to get to its target of 2%? I mean, how can we have confidence? You've laid out the plan, yeah. But how can we have confidence?
2: Yeah, look, it's going to be really challenging and really difficult, Andrew. And let me be really clear. The reason that the government's so focused on the NDIS is because we want this to be a sustainable system for the country. One of the things that gets a bit lost in the NDIS conversation is that at its heart, this is a very important part of our safety net in this country, and it's changed the lives of hundreds and hundreds of thousands of people who were living in, you know, a horrible situation before the NDIS came along. So net, this is a really good thing for the country, but we've got to make sure it's sustainable. Otherwise, we're going to see a future government of a different political colour come in and say, you know, that this is not working and we need to revisit the whole thing. So the sustainability of the scheme has to be paramount. And Mark Butler's talked about the fact that since the NDIS has been in place, basically it's the only lifeboat in the ocean. All these other supports have come off at the state and other levels, and we need to make sure that that shifts so that people have got the proper supports that they need, especially children who have got learning difficulties are getting appropriate supports, preferably through the education system. And the NDIS comes back a little bit closer to what was the original model, which is lifelong disability that's significantly impairing people's ability to function in our nation.
1: Now, there was this intriguing line on startups in the budget. You might have heard me mention at the start of the show. We'll put it up on the screen now. We'll also consult with this is in budget papers. We'll also consult with stakeholders on key details of the government's capital gains reforms, including the treatment of early stage and startup businesses, given the unique features of the tech and startup sector, because people go in these jobs with low salaries and get their money from gains in the end. That's why they invest. That's why, isn't there a tax on innovation effectively in here? And is the government seriously considering some sort of concession or exemption for startups?
2: Yeah. This isn't a gun sector in our economy, and we absolutely love the work that they do. These entrepreneurs think of a brilliant idea and often bet their house and their whole future on bringing that to reality, and they create massive amount of investment and jobs for our country. So we're really supportive of the work that they do. The Treasurer has been in conversation with these groups for some time before the budget was released, because the new way of calculating capital gains, there are some unique sort of specifics of this sector that perhaps need to be considered. So he's having really good faith conversations with the sector, and that's going to continue.
1: Do you think we'll see an exemption or concessions, briefly?
2: Look, I think there's an acknowledgement that there are some particular features of the economics of the startup and VC world that need to be taken account of. And Jim Chalmers has been having very productive conversations with them well before the budget, and that will continue.
1: Just finally, Claire O'Neill, why did the government not just do the capital gains tax change on property? You made it clear that's your main concern, property. Why is it also on shares, which many young people own because they can't afford property? Now they're paying more tax on the sale of it. Why take the discount off the sale of businesses as well? Why did you go for this sort of very wide parameter around the tax changes rather than just limit it to property?
2: Sure. The budget wasn't just about housing. It was also about building a more productive economy for Australia. A good tax system doesn't distort the investment decisions that people make. It creates a fair framework for those investments. And with the old way of calculating CGT, some assets were overcompensated by that and some were undercompensated. So when it comes to shares, if I look, you know, a lot of people who own shares are actually going to be better off under the new system. If you invested in the ASX 200 a decade ago, you would actually be better off today had we had the new system in place than under the old model. So this is about bringing neutrality between different investments so that people are making decisions that are most productive for themselves and most productive for the economy, not based on the tax treatment of different assets.
1: Claire O'Neill, thank you so much for your time.
2: Thanks so much.
1: Well, joining me now is the Associate Editor at The Australian, Graham Lloyd. Graham, it's Albanese and Chalmers' big gamble. What did you make of their tax changes in the budget?
3: Oh, good morning, Andrew. Well, certainly Jim Chalmers has made it clear that he wants to change the way we do capitalism. The Prime Minister has said he wants to change the country. And what you can say is they're not going to die wondering. They're quite radical changes that were announced in the budget this week in terms of how tax is collected. But what you can also say is there's been no change in the way government intends to spend. So in essence, this is a way for higher tax collections and bigger government. I think Ken Henry was right that, when a next crises come, will be show how far out in the water we actually are. For all the talk about international crises, Wall Street's still going gangbusters, and to the extent we have an inflation problem, it's homegrown from government spending. There hasn't been a lot of attention paid to bringing that in.
1: And what did you make of Angus Taylor's response on tax and immigration? Is it enough to take up the fight to One Nation and the government?
3: Well, I think what we saw is Angus Taylor's forced to fight on two fronts. Certainly, immigration is an issue, but it's particularly an issue among One Nation voters. And economic policy should be his strength and their core area. I think indexing taxation rates is something that's long overdue and will actually make a difference in the long term. But again, the discipline is going to come in spending and there's a long way to go on that.
1: Graham, thank you. Well, the former UK Health Secretary has confirmed he will stand in any contest to replace Keir Starmer as the British Prime Minister. Wes Streeting, who resigned from the Cabinet earlier this week, also expressed hopes Britain would reverse Brexit in future.
4: Are you going to stand for the leadership, Mr. Streeting? Are you going to stand for leader?
5: Cometh the hour, cometh the man.
4: Have you got the numbers?
5: Wes Streeting chose to break his silence after his Cabinet resignation at a conference of like-minded Labour progressives. And he ended speculation about whether he'll stand for the Labour leadership in answer to a question from Sky News.
4: Mr. Streeting, you've just called for a proper contest for the Labour leadership and you called on Labour to step up. Are you going to step up and contest the Labour leadership? End the suspense now, please.
6: John, we need a proper contest with the best candidates on the field and I'll be standing.
5: In his speech, he said he wants a contest.
6: It's got to be a battle of ideas, so that whoever wins comes out stronger for it. Because when Labour loses, the country loses.
5: He also delighted this audience with a call to reverse Brexit.
6: We need a new special relationship with the EU, because Britain's future lies with Europe and one day, back in the European Union.
4: Are you here to support Wes Streeting, Mr. Kyle?
5: Earlier, Mr. Streeting won strong support from his friend, the Business Secretary.
7: As Emily says in The Devil Wears Prada, you have no idea how many legends have walked these halls, she said. Well, not really legends, but supermodels, and some are legendary. Well, Wes is legendary, and a good, solid, courageous friend who is a talent that is much needed by this party.
4: So Mr. Streeting has dramatically ended the will-he-won't-he speculation about whether he'll run for the Labour leadership. He's first out of the blocks and has a head start over his potential rivals, such as Andy Burnham. Mr. Burnham has still got to fight a by-election to get back into Parliament. He may not even win it.
5: And now Mr. Streeting has thrown down the gauntlet. His campaign starts straight away.
1: The Devil Wears Prada or The Devil Wears Down Starmer. Stay with us for the crystal ball.
0: Sky News will be back after this short break.

0: Sky News. We'll be back after this short break.
1: Well, it's a tale of two sell jobs this week. Prime Minister Anthony Albanese will tour several cities around the country. Melbourne today, pushing the fact the government is giving young people a crack and trying to get them into their first homes. Opposition leader Angus Taylor will be selling his tax plan around the nation with roundtables with those affected by the budget in Sydney, Brisbane, Adelaide and Melbourne. I predict the storm will grow over the new taxes to capital gains tax and trusts. Will exemptions be carved out for startups or anyone else before the legislation hits the parliament? I predict they will be. And we have the news poll in The Australian tonight and a Sky News Pulse poll this week. I'm predicting the government will not get a budget bounce and will get a slight dip, which will make things interesting. I'm also predicting Keir Starmer is finished this week as British Prime Minister. That's all from me. Thanks very much for your company. We'll be back at 8 a.m. Eastern next week.
0: Sky News will be back after this short break.

0: opinion on Sky News Australia starts now. This is Outsiders.
1: Good morning and welcome to Outsiders, the show that is to slaying the woke dragons of political correctness on steroids, anti-Semitism, labour lies and socialist thievery. What the annual Eurovision contest frequently is to slaying the dragons of good taste, Western enlightenment and classical creativity.

0: Yes, that particular piece of ghastliness was a song attempting to humorously showcase the difference between Austria and Australia, and it was as funny as it was tuneless. But if it was genuine humour you were looking for, Trump's China trip delivered in spades.
1: When you look over here, you might think you're in the 90s. Very old, very old. But when you look up on this side, look at that. Gigantic skyscrapers shooting up to the sky. It's such a vibrant picture. The old and the new of the city, the past and the future of the city crashed into each other. Such a beautiful scene.
2: Sorry. As much as I love a great Trump impersonation, I'm still reeling in shock from that Eurovision thing. I mean, seriously, was that even for real?
3: Afraid so. Yes, well, the Eurovision Song Contest is underway. Delta might even be in there. We shall let you know later on in the show. But in the meantime, let's grab the latest Outsiders news. Well, this was the week, Rita and James, when the mask came off the Communist Socialist Albanese government as they basically said about stealing money from old people, young people, anybody they could get their hands on, any wallets they could get their hands on, and they tried to pretend they were doing it to help young people. One of the greatest offences, Rita, in my opinion, is the depth of the deception and the betrayal of young people in that budget.
0: It was a travesty, the whole thing from start to finish. But the excuses, this new term that they have just obsessing over, intergenerational inequity or equity, depending on how you want to use it. And that's why they had to break these promises. That's why this was such an imperative. As if it was a mystery before the election that it was difficult to get into the housing market if you're a youngster. Suddenly this has dawned on them. But instead of actually overcoming that issue, it is entrenching that issue.
3: Yep.
0: Because it now means young people cannot enter the property market via investment. And I know a lot of young people who did it that way because the only way they could get a loan sufficient to enter the property market was to lease out their property initially and use some of that rental income as a way of servicing the loan. Now they're not going to have that opportunity because they can't negatively gear. It doesn't make sense to do it. So they've been locked out of that, which generations before them have used to build wealth. If you've come from nothing and you want to build wealth, you want to build financial security, bricks and mortar investment is a safe way of doing that. And they've actually deprived youngsters of that opportunity.

0: in now, and even for investors who want to still invest in the property market, because you can no longer use negative gearing, so the rental income, the serviceability issue becomes a factor, you're going to be able to borrow less. So the properties that you're now going to be competing for are more likely to be in that first home buyer bracket than they otherwise would be, because your serviceability is adversely affected and you're not going to be able to borrow as much. So if you know anything about property, if you know anything about economics, if you've got even a basic understanding of supply and demand, you would know these policies are going to be enormously counterproductive, not to mention the fact that we're going to see rents skyrocket. We've seen this happen previously when it's happened in Australia. It's just happened in New Zealand. Mm. They went down this stupid road under the Labor government, and the new government came in and reversed course. And one of the reasons they reversed course, Rowan, was because rents skyrocketed.
1: James.
2: Everything Rita says is correct, but it's actually so much worse than this here, because this isn't just about the property market. One of the real terrible things in this is that Chalmers and Albanese have taken away the long-term capital gains discount across all investment classes. Mm-hmm. So if this was just about the property market, they would have kept it to the property market. Now, all of the stuff that they would have done around it is economically illiterate, but the case could be made that they're trying something stupid in the property mm-hmm. market. No. This is a direct attack on aspiration. It's also a direct attack on free market capitalism, because what you have now is effectively, for all your long-term investments, whether it's shares, whether you own a cafe, whether you have crypto, whatever it is, the government is now your long-term silent partner, and they get 47%, 47% of the profits of that when you take 100% of the risk. This is the real problem here, because I've spoken to so many young people in the last 3 or 4 days. I'm going to highlight some later on in the show. The smart ones, they've all realized, hang on, this isn't going to build a single house. This is going to help us. And in fact, actually, it's going to hurt us, because, you know, I know young people, they put their money in ETFs or in just put some money into, you know, an indexed fund, you know, with the share market every month when they get paid. And that's long-term hold investment with the idea that they're building, you know, wealth up in the share market as part of other things to get that money to buy into the housing market when they're ready to have a family, that sort of thing. And now half of that, half of the profits they make from that, they go to the government. They're taking 100% of the risk. This is this whole idea, I think, where, you know, the government is trying to make itself inserted into every single element of what's left of the private economy in this country. And it's Bolshevik.
1: Well, what it is, if you can imagine a bunch of stoners sitting around in some university campus going, hey, man, why don't we tax this and why don't we do it and why don't we do this? And that's what we've got for a government. Yeah. We've actually got undergraduate socialists left over from Sydney Uni and other universities who are now sitting around and running the economy. And their default position will always be the most socialist, the most anti-capitalist, the most free enterprise, because that's what they believe in their souls. They spent the first term, Rita, pretending that somehow they were in the Hawke, Keating mould or whatever. But the mask has come well and truly off now. We see them for exactly what they are. They're a bunch of stoners. They're a bunch of undergraduate socialists who have no idea how an economy works. They've never, any of them, have ever had any actual proper job their entire careers. And they're sitting there destroying the economy in front of our eyes. Worse than that, as both Rita and James have said, they're destroying the aspiration, the hopes, the dreams of young people. You couldn't be crueler. A government could not be crueler than what this lot are doing. They are destroying all the hopes. So as I've also spoken to young people who their big hope was, I'm going to buy a property here, I'm going to rent it out because I can't afford to be in the city, so I'm going to do this and I'll rent that out. I'll make. So young people are by you know, young, smart people know how they can get ahead. They know that the obstacles are there, and all that this government has come along and done, pretending to do it for young people, which is why it's such a grotesque betrayal. They're pretending to do it to make it easier to get into the housing market. They're making it twice as hard, and in fact impossible. And young people are now being denied every opportunity while, and this is where the hypocrisy goes off the charts, Rita, the Labor government, that cabinet, those ministers are all sitting around with 5-6 investment properties in their portfolios because that is the only thing that they have ever done in their careers other than bludging off the taxpayer in Parliament is that they've bludged their way through their careers and they've the one thing they've done is they've gone out and bought some properties. And you look at the Labor government, the cabinet there, they've all negatively geared up to the hilt. It's an absolute disgrace, on top of which is a whole other thing, the way they've attacked the elderly poor, the way last week the changes they made to rebates to do with health, which means a lot of the poorer people, poorer classic traditional Labor voters, are being absolutely done over. I was looking for another word by this government, Rita.
0: Well, yeah, the health rebate issue for old Australians, again, counterproductive, not having any foresight to what that will do because it will force a lot of older Australians off private health insurance onto the public system at a time when their health needs are the greatest, when they're going to be the biggest drain on that public health system, which is why that extra rebate was there in the first place, to try to make sure they stay in the private system and take pressure off the public system. So it is just so idiotic and short-term thinking, just thinking about the next 6 to 12 months up until the next election, not thinking about all the consequences. And when it comes to housing, if you really want to tackle it, supply. Take away the regulations, take away some of that green, red, black
1: tape. Take away the million immigrants coming in every year.
0: That's another thing.
1: Well,
0: when you're talking about supply and demand, the immigrant intake has an impact on the demand side, but make supply easier. Make it easier for people who want to build properties. It is so difficult to build property, just the approval process, the amount and the cost of construction in this country is out of control. But they don't want to tackle that because that would mean about tackling union corruption and some of the practices we're seeing.
2: It's interesting, though, the politics of this. You know, I think Albanese and Chalmers, I think they live in such a bubble that they thought this was going to land really, really well. And in fact, all of the polls are showing that this has landed like a lead balloon. So today in the Daily Telegraph, the Sunday Telegraph, and all the News Corp papers, we've got exclusive freshwater polling that finds that by about a 3-to-1 margin, Australians think that this budget is going to be bad for them. They also think, again, even majorities of Labor and Greens voters think that migration is too high. So I think, you know, the politics of this, we have to talk about this too. Angus Taylor, I think, had a pretty good week here with his budget reply speech, with his linking of migration to housing completions. Now, I disagree with a bit of that because I don't want to have the property development industry in control of the dial on immigration. But I do think that there's a lot of other good stuff in there, including this idea that, hey, if you're not a citizen, you don't get welfare. I think this is the sort of thing that is common sense. And we need to see more of that common sense, as well as with the linking of tax brackets to inflation so that the government doesn't automatically raise your taxes every year when inflation goes up. You know, I think we're seeing some good positive signs of fight back from the coalition here.
1: Yeah, I agree 100%. I think the bracket creep stuff was terrific. In my opinion, conservative side of politics cannot be taken seriously on the economy unless they promise to pull out of Paris. That's the bottom line. The coalition has to take that final little step. I don't know why it's so difficult for them, and say, we are pulling out of the Paris Agreement. That is the only way you can take any government seriously on the economy. But, Rita, let's just talk about the death taxes thing, because that's another
0: side. We've got a quasi inheritance tax that's kind of snuck in whilst everyone's been focused on negative gearing and the capital gains tax discount, where with trusts, it really is just such a dishonest, cynical budget in so many ways. And it was very interesting watching the Prime Minister on this station with Peter Stefanovic trying to answer questions. And he's going to have this issue in the lead up to the next election, where anything he says is going to be in question, because how can you trust a man who 50 times told us that we're not going to touch negative gearing, we're not touching capital gains, and then he's done what he's done. Let's have a look at that Peter Stefanovic interview.
3: Just to confirm, you're not going to tax the family home next?
4: No. We are putting in place changes for the future.
3: So you mentioned no tax on the family home. What about inheritance or wealth taxes moving forward? Have you got any plans to change those?
4: You can go through all of them. You'll see the budget that we handed down.
3: Okay, but you're not answering the question.
4: They're the changes. The answer is no, Pete, as you well know before you asked the question.
3: Right, you're ruling out for all of your time in office. I just want to clarify that.
4: You know that that's the answer.
0: It's the answer. Just like he told us, you saw how petulant he was when he was asked about negative gearing capital gains.
3: Oh, yeah.
0: Told you 50 times, not touching it. Here we are. So nothing he says now can be taken with any level of trust, because we've seen for no reason whatsoever this betrayal of the Australian people. How dare he go to an election promising not to touch these policies, and as soon as he's in there, are you telling me they had no...
1: It's not just Albo. Albo's the main offender, but it's all of them. It's the entire bunch of them. They're all a bunch of liars, and they cannot now, literally lie straight in bed. But have a listen to Tim Ayres. He's one of the hardcore Labor ex-union guys. Again, they cannot answer straightforward questions. On this death tax issue, remember, every kid in Australia is brought up, one day when I pass on, this is going to be yours. You know, that's part of the great Australian ethos, is you build the wealth for your family, your kids inherit, and that the next generation goes on, and that's how the great Australian migrant families and non-migrant families, settler families, whatever you want to call them, have built up wealth through the great Australian dream, and these thieves are coming after it. Have a listen to Tim Ayres.
5: I would suggest the government needs to have more clarity around this issue of death taxes.
6: Well, you can't.
5: Are they being introduced or not?
6: But there is zero prospect of those kinds of things happening. Everybody knows that. But when Angus Taylor makes up something that he's fighting against, you know that he's not prepared to engage with the substance.
5: But Jim Chalmers doesn't rule out the fact that these discretionary testamentary trusts might be in the gun, might be targeted going forward. Investments, okay, but going forward, there's no clarity. But maybe he should provide more clarity.
6: This is the process sort of game that these guys try and engage when they don't have an argument on the substance.
1: No, Tim, it's you who don't have an argument on the substance. And every single thing that this government has done regarding tax is making it harder and harder for young Australians. It's a disgrace, James.
2: And, you can tell, because I've watched all the interviews all week post-budget, and you can tell that Labor knows that they're in a bit of trouble here, because every time they're asked about this, they know they're vulnerable because, my position has changed. The position has changed. Well, that means we can't believe you. And so they now try and turn it around into a whole thing. Earlier in that interview, Tim Ayres, or Tim Uluru, as you quite rightly call him, said, this is all about this angry Angus routine. And that's what they're calling Angus Taylor now, which is hilarious. But it shows that they actually don't have anything, and that Taylor is now, I think he's on a winner with some of this stuff.
1: And they keep
2: saying, his policy is being written by One Nation. And it's like, no, you guys have handed down a budget that has landed with a thud. Nobody likes it. And the reason why, just one other point on the whole negative gearing thing, everybody needs to remember the big reason why so many people use trusts, use negative gearing, is because our income tax rates are massively high. They kick in incredibly low along the spectrum. In a few years' time, 20% of Australians will be captured by the top tax rate. So obviously people are trying to do something about that massive income tax take. A truly reforming government, and the word reform has been abused so much this week here, a truly reforming government would fix that situation so that people didn't feel they needed to get away from this regime where 50% of their income is trousered by the Commonwealth government to then go into all sorts of sinkholes like the NDIS.
1: And climate change.
2: And climate change.
1: Rita.
0: Yep. Well, it's a mess. What can you say?
1: Well, it's a mess.
0: But I've got to say, this angry Angus yes, thing, if hilarious. They think, you know, that's going to resonate with the Australian people, you know what? I think it actually helps Angus Taylor because his problem is he's not as animated as I guess he should be.
1: He's the least angry person. You know, if you've got a nickname, it's got to have...
0: He needs to be angry. He needs to be angry. Exactly. But the Australian people are angry.
1: Yes.
0: So if he's labelled angry, they actually would identify with him because Australians are pretty fed up with what's happening.
1: Where's Angry Anderson when you need him? We need Angry
2: McDonald's
1: Anderson.
2: Did McDonald's do an Angry Angus burger at one point? Like it was a spicy thing you got from McDonald's, the Angry Angus?
1: Yeah. You couldn't get a nicer, calmer person than Angus Taylor. We want the mongrel in Angus Taylor. We want to see the angry mongrel. Let's see it.
0: This entire criticism of your budget replies written by One Nation. Well, the polls I've seen since the budget, One Nation seemed to be leading the pack. So that's not much of a criticism anymore. And you could make the argument that this entire budget by Labor could have been written by the Greens. In fact, the only thing the Greens don't like is that the betrayals don't go far enough. The fact that they are grandfathering or grandpersoning, as the Greens would call it, some of these provisions is about the only thing they seem to be objecting to. So this is a green budget. This is the sort of thing your Marxist-loving politician who's all about the politics of envy, who wants to divide and conquer and make people blame neighbours for their own...
1: The university stoner. Yeah, exactly.
0: Absolutely.
1: Now, let's talk about One Nation briefly. Extraordinary news yesterday. Tina McQueen and Holly Hughes, but well-known to this show, great friends of the show, have both decided to join One Nation. And there you go. They will be, who knows, if Holly will be running again for the Senate or not, I don't know. But that's a big coup for One Nation. Obviously, Tina McQueen was president of the Liberal Party for a long time. She was one of the best presidents they've had there. She was very strong on trying to get the Liberals, drag the Liberals out of their Turnbull leftist bedwetting nonsense and back into being a Conservative Party. She's obviously thrown in the towel on that and joined One Nation. Holly Hughes was one of their star senators. And she was ditched, basically, by the Liberal Party. So they've gone over to One Nation, which says a lot about, A, the power of One Nation to attract quality people, but also, more and more, it does appear that One Nation is seriously being the home of Conservative Liberals and Conservative Nationals who still aren't seeing the party move far enough back to its roots, James.
2: Yeah, it's really interesting here. I mean, you know, Tina McQueen, everybody knows Tina McQueen. Regular viewers of Sky will know Holly Hughes very well. It's interesting because, you know, Holly Hughes was also a backer of Susan Ley during her leadership. And I think, you know, people who watch her know that there was a lot of sort of hurt feelings between her and the Liberal Party around how everything kind of went down there. But on other areas, you know, climate, gender, net zero, all these sorts of touchstone issues, I think she sits very much in that kind of common sense point of view neighborhood that I think One Nation is stealing a march on. So it's a very interesting move. And I think it also suggests now that, to use the Pat Carvelis word, a permission structure has been sort of generated because...
1: Legitimized. But One Nation.
0: Barnaby Joyce and Corey Bernardi joined One Nation. I think... they don't need to be legitimised anymore by...
2: No, but you know, candidate selection has been, Corey and everybody, great for them, but candidate selection, you know, more broadly when they're running across, say, state races in South Australia, you know, there have been some interesting characters that have shown up on some of those rosters. So increasing the calibre of the candidate that they get is going to be one of One Nation's, I think, biggest challenges going forward.
1: Well,
0: I think Tina's going to be an asset, definitely. But I think part of One Nation's strength also has been that they don't just have your regular run-of-the-mill politicians.
2: Yeah.
0: And you look at those new MPs in South Australia, the diversity of their backgrounds, it's a positive, I think. We just don't want to have lifetime staffers turned candidates and politicians in those roles. You want to have people who've got real life experience running businesses, working in the private sector, out there in the trenches, rather than just people who've been in the bureaucracy pretty much their entire working life. So I don't think they want to go down that road of attracting the sort of candidates that the two major parties have been attracting necessarily. I think they have to have that point of differentiation. It's all about values.
1: Yeah,
0: at the end of the day, if you've got someone who's got solid values and conviction and has ability, that's what you're looking for. But I would rather them not have people who one minute are a smaller Liberal and next minute they're in One Nation. That to me doesn't make any sense. You're either a smaller Liberal and you believe in that sort of politics, or you're a staunch Conservative who belongs in One Nation. Pick a path. You can't be both.
1: Interesting. I know both of you will have been glued to my Friday night show at 7 o'clock World According to Rowan Dean, as I am glued to the US report and glued to Lefties Losing It. But on Friday night I had, I don't need to tell you, I know, but I had Pauline Hanson on, and I asked her about would she become Prime Minister? Was she prepared to step up to be Prime Minister? And she answered a very elaborate answer, which was basically yes, One Nation is prepared to go forward to form government. For her to be Prime Minister, it would mean going to the lower house. That's something she is considering, and she made that clear, though she'll make up her mind on that later on. But the interesting thing is she was saying, yes, she's prepared to back the coalition. If they have enough members to form government, she will back supply and support them and all that. She doesn't want a ministerial position. What she's asking for is why isn't the opposite coming her way? Mm. Why are the coalitions still, many of them, so antipathetic towards One Nation? We saw all that nonsense with James Patterson tripping over himself at the by-election. We had Matt Canavan running silly ads about whatever for One Nation. We need the coalition now to go, yep, we've got to be prepared to support One Nation as much as they are prepared to support us. Complete swap of preferences, first preferences. That's the only way forward that I can see, James.
2: Look, that I think is correct. I mean, the Nationals and the Liberals have two separate problems here. You know, the Nationals' problem is that is that if they team up with One Nation eats them alive, because, of course, One Nation is most active and prominent and successful in areas that are traditionally national seats. The Liberals have a bigger problem. That's their internal fight here, and they still have. And you would know that Angus Taylor would be fighting constantly this, you know, small L moderate, you know, and I don't use that word, you know, in the true sense of the word moderate, because actually in some ways they're quite extreme on issues like, you know, gender and things like that, wing of the Liberal Party that's inside the party room. So, you know, he's got this two-sided problem that he's got to fight. But the fight that I think, you know, the Liberals need to be thinking about is, again, every day when Labour starts talking about One Nation, they need to talk about the really horrendous Leninist Labour government that we have in power. And that is the number one issue. I think a lot of people out there don't care who takes that government out. They've got to be taken out.
0: But they've got a model of what they need to do to make this work. Just look at how Labour and the Greens cooperate.
1: Yes, exactly.
0: And how they have a very, you know, disciplined preference system where the overwhelming majority of Green preferences goes to Labour and gets them elected. Otherwise, if you don't get your act together and get on the same page, you're going to have 60%, perhaps 60% plus of the Australian population backing One Nation or the coalition parties on the Conservative side, and you're going to have Labor elected in landslides with maybe 30, 35% of the primary vote.
1: Which is
0: terrifying. If you want that future, keep doing this.
1: Absolutely. Now, disgraceful ruling from the High Court, not from the High Court, sorry, that may well go on. To the High Court, we don't know, but we'll be chatting to Sal Grover in a minute about this insane law now in Australia. You can be a man and be a woman, or not a man, or not a woman, or whatever. We'll talk about all of that, which happened last week. We'll have Sal coming on the show very shortly, but we're going to take a short break now. When we come back, Rita's reality check.
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0: You're watching Outsiders with your hosts, Rowan Lawless-Dean, James Machetes Morrow. And I'm Rita Panahi, host of The Rita Panahi Show, Monday to Thursdays, 11 p.m. And like most Melburnians, I'm sick and tired of the city's record-breaking crime crisis. Law and order is clearly a problem in the once great state of Victoria, but the problems extend beyond emboldened criminals, demoralised cops led by a hopelessly politicised police command. The problem extends throughout the entire criminal justice system. That's what happens when Labor governments reign supreme, as they have done in Victoria for the past 12 years and for 22 of the last 26 years. You get soft on crime, leftist activist judges. The entire criminal justice bureaucracy is full of ideological zealots who seem more concerned about what's in the best interests of the perpetrators than what's best for victims and the wider community. In Victoria, male sexual predators who identify as female are locked up with women. It's also in Victoria where last month an activist judge took into account the life expectancy of Aboriginal men when setting the jail term of Thomas Clark, a man responsible for a gruesome murder who showed his vulnerable victim no mercy, using a hammer to strike the 72-year-old after demanding money. The details of the torture before the murder are too gruesome to mention here, but it seems that the victim's suffering was not top of mind when the killer got a discounted sentence, with Justice Jane Dixon saying, "Justice must be tempered with mercy in your case." As she noted, the murderer had taken on a responsible role as an elder in prison. She sentenced the now 57-year-old killer to just 21 years in prison with a non-parole period of 15 years, for a most brutal sadistic murder. Justice Dixon, who co-chaired the Victorian Judicial Officer's Aboriginal Cultural Awareness Committee, also said, "I take into account the risk you could spend the rest of your life in prison due to your age, health, and the life expectancy of Aboriginal men. A 15-year minimum term for murdering an elderly, frail man in his own home is manifestly inadequate and not in line with community expectations." And I believe most Victorians would be untroubled by this killer dying in jail. The failures of the Victorian justice system were evident again this week when a violent teenager walked off scot-free after racking up 109 charges. The prosecution withdrew all charges after deciding the 14-year-old was too young to know her actions were wrong.
1: 14-year-old Melbourne girl facing more than 100 charges has been let off scot-free because her lawyer says she's too young to understand the consequences of her actions. Police say she terrorised the Jewish community in Ripon Lee and deliberately ran down a cyclist with a stolen car.
2: Mowed down on his bike, cyclist David is still recovering from a brain injury.
3: I spent a couple of days in Alfred. I was sort of left with a little bit of cognitive impairment.
2: 2 months ago, he was riding on St Kilda Street, Brighton, and was slammed by a stolen car, the then 13-year-old girl allegedly behind the wheel.
3: I was just hunted down. They made a few attempts to knock me over and then, eventually just completely ran me over.
2: This was allegedly the same teenager too, caught on camera terrorising the Jewish community.
4: They were saying, "Yeah, you're Jews, you, go back to your country." Fair, I'm not from here. "We're going to kill you all."
2: And driving erratically at Jewish pedestrians. Court evidence revealing she had searched on her phone, "Where do Jewish people live?" The fact this teen is now back on the streets, seen as a frightening reflection of our society.
0: Yep, that's justice, Victorian style. And to be clear on just how insane this is, this teenager Googled how long the sentence is for running someone over within 3 minutes of deliberately hitting a cyclist, allegedly leaving him with a brain bleed. But you see, she didn't know it was wrong to run down a cyclist or to steal a car or any of the other 107 alleged offences she was charged with. In Queensland, teenage offenders are facing adult time, and that has had an immediate impact with victim numbers across 9 major crime categories dropping by nearly 10,000 people in the first 9 months of that law being implemented. In Victoria, we were promised a tough crackdown on youth crime. We were told violent, lawless teenagers would face adult time. This is what our feckless Premier promised less than 3 months ago.
5: Our adult time for violent crime laws come into force. So if you are under 18, this is my warning to you. If you commit a home invasion or another serious violent offence from 12:01 a.m. on Friday and you are subsequently charged, you won't face the children's court, you will skip the children's court. You'll go straight to the county court and adult court, and you will face adult sentencing where the chance of jail is stronger and the sentences are longer.
0: Yes, much higher risk of going to prison or just going home. No conviction, no charges, nothing to worry about because Victoria is an open-air insane asylum. Now, before I go, let's have a look at this classic edition of Pauline Hanson's Please Explain cartoon, which is not only brilliant and funny, but it's now Nostradamus-like. This is a 2023 edition where Albo becomes a trans woman so he can sit with the mean girls and escape any and all criticism.
6: That's right, it's official. Everybody hates Albo at the moment.
7: Aw, man, why can't I just force people to accept me?
6: Up next, a real and actual case before the federal court. Giggle v. Tiggle. Trans woman Roxanne Tiggle, who was refused access to the female-only Giggle app, has taken its creator Sally Grover to court alleging unlawful discrimination. That's right, that's a real case in real life.
7: Aha! Yes, that's it!
6: Albo, hi. Can you make me a woman?
7: I thought you'd never ask.

0: Well, hello, ladies. It's me, Iphigenia Dalpanese.
1: Albo, we know it's you.
2: And no, you can't sit with us.
3: Yeah, this is for women only.
0: Oh, really? Well, we'll just have to see about that. Read and weep, ladies. I'm legally a woman, and you have to let me sit with you by order of the court.
1: What?
0: That's right, it's the law. So, men, huh?
1: Oh. Come on, girls. Let's get out of here.
0: Oh, girls, where are you going?
1: Sue.
0: Come on, Penny, push!
1: Albo, you can't be in here. This is a woman-only gym.
0: Girl, please. I've got a court order that says I'm allowed. Check it out.
3: Why is he even here?
4: I don't feel comfortable with him here.
0: Uncomfortable? Well, we'll just have to see about that. That's right. Take a good look at this.
5: Get him out of here.
0: Nah, you can't call me a he. I'm a woman. That's hate speech. That's the law. Yeah, read it, Penny. Not only can I force my way into women-only gyms and brunches and bathrooms, but you also have to be nice to me. Which means I'm completely uncriticizable. Now I don't have to worry about fixing the economy or the polls. No one can say anything bad about me anymore.
6: Great stuff, and as I said, we'll be chatting to Sal Grover about the extraordinary, bizarre decision last week, which has made us the laughingstock around the world. Right at the moment in London, huge protests, anti-immigration protests. For the streets of London are full of people protesting. Same time, UK Prime Minister Keir Starmer is clinging on to his job, despite the calls from dozens of his own MPs to step down. And this, of course, comes after those local elections, which we showed you last week, which were disastrous for Labour, but which Nigel Farage's Reform UK made massive gains. Starmer still remains defiant that he can hang on.
7: I had my doubters when I took on the Labour Party. I had my doubters. They said we couldn't change this party and make it capable of winning an election. And I proved them wrong. No, I'm not going to walk away.
6: Starmer's also been saying all sorts of nasty things about those millions of people out in the streets in London. But there you go. There are a handful of names tipped to take over from Starmer, should he go. One of them is Wes Streeting.
8: Are you going to step up and contest the Labour leadership? End the suspense now, please.
9: John, we need a proper contest with the best candidates on the field, and I'll be standing.
6: So let's go now to London to speak to political commentator Suzanne Evans. Suzanne, great to see you, and thanks for coming on Outsiders. We certainly do appreciate it. Big day there in London. What's happening? Massive marches. Looks the aerial shots are astonishing. Looks like millions of people out in the streets there. But what's it like for you, Suzanne?
10: Yeah, so we've had basically two marches today. We've had a Unite the Kingdom march, which is run by a man called Tommy Robinson, who is a well-known anti-immigration activist here and anti-Islam activist here in the UK. And there's also been the latest in a long, long series of pro-Palestinian marches. Now, the two were very much kept apart in London today. But as you can see from the pictures you're showing, you know, they were huge, huge turnout for both these vehemently opposed camps. I think on the whole, they passed off fairly peacefully. I think the police made about 30 arrests. To put that into context, after the Notting Hill Carnival last year, there were over 500 arrests. So in terms of the policing, although this was a multi-million pound policing episode, it seemed to go off quite well, I think.
6: So, Suzanne, I just want to quickly play this clip of Keir Starmer. Basically, we saw how many people were out on the streets there. He was saying they don't have any values, apparently. Have a listen.
7: Tomorrow's march in London is a reminder of what we're up against in the battle of our values. The organisers, including convicted thugs and racists, are peddling hatred and division. Plain and simple.
6: Well, at least he didn't call them deplorable, Suzanne. But now tell us, can Starmer survive?
10: Well, you know, in terms of, I think, the electorate, what you've just seen there, 10 days ago, Labour Party and Keir Starmer took an absolute hammering in the local elections. They lost nearly 1,500 councillors. Reform, arguably an anti-immigration party, although that's putting it a bit too starkly, gained 1,500 councillors and took 14 councils over completely, whereas Labour lost 38. And yet here we have Keir Starmer, despite that absolute battering he and his party took at the polls, coming out with precisely the kind of things that you've just heard him say. It's like he's not learned anything from this whatsoever. The interesting thing is, though, whoever takes over from him is very much going to carry on in, well, if somebody takes over from him, there's no guarantee of that, but they're going to carry on very much in his bane. We've had Andy Burnham, who's running in a by-election within the next 6 or 7 weeks or so, and has made it, I think, pretty clear, or certainly people around him made it pretty clear, that if he wins that by-election, he's going to challenge Keir Starmer for the leadership. He's made it clear, for example, that he wants to take us back into the European Union today in defiance of that massive vote we had in 2016. So they're not learning any lessons. They're just attacking the people, the ordinary British people, who recognise that there's something going very, very wrong with our country, that we have a migrant crime wave, that immigration is out of control, that we have small boats like you had in Australia in the past coming across the waters, and basically we're spending, you know, £8 million a day having to close and feed and house them. And people are sick of it and they're fed up of it. And yet here we have our Prime Minister and pretty much every politician who's tipped to succeed him calling the people who are complaining about this, as you say, not quite deplorables, but that's basically what they mean, isn't it?
6: James.
5: Well, Suzanne, the thing that really strikes me about these marches today and so much of the opposition we've seen to Keir Starmer is that it's really about protesting the fundamentally authoritarian nature of the Starmer and the Labour regime. I mean, you know, you've got thousands of people who get jailed or knocks on the door from the police for things that they put online, far more than any other Western country. You've had Starmer attempt to block the entry of right-wing people to come in and address and participate in these marches, while, as you say, they allow countless people to come in on boats, get put up in hotels at taxpayer expense, and many of them commit all sorts of unspeakable crimes. Tell us about this authoritarianism, and why doesn't the media treat this as an authoritarian regime when, say, if a Viktor Orban loses in Hungary, who's done none of those things, you know, they say, oh, this guy's a terrible, he's the real authoritarian.
10: Yeah, you know, Karl Marx talked about the long march through the institutions, and that's how you take control. And I think actually, from my own personal perspective, that's what's happened in the United Kingdom. You've had universities, the education system, you've had the civil service basically been peddling a quite hard left-wing agenda. And again, not learning any lessons. One of the first things that Keir Starmer did after he lost the local elections last week was to come out and say, right, I'm pushing forward with digital ID. Now, a lot of us have really quite serious concerns about digital ID and the authoritarianism that that will induce, basically, as we saw in COVID times, preventing people accessing certain services, being able to maybe to claim benefits, maybe even to go out for dinner, be able to book a restaurant or a theatre, to being spied on over what they're shopping for. And you can just see it turning into some kind of Chinese style social credit system. So a lot of us are very worried about that. But again, Keir Starmer, no. He's doing it. No questions asked. Never mind the fact that Reform is saying it will scrap digital ID and people voted in their millions for Reform. Keir Starmer's going to push ahead with it. It's really quite baffling. This is certainly the most authoritarian government we've had in the UK in my lifetime, without a shadow of a doubt. And as you say, people are suffering as a consequence. You can now very easily get locked up for just saying what you think.
6: Rita.
11: Now, if Starmer is replaced, is that going to save the Labour Party, or are there problems far deeper than an inept leader?
10: Yeah, I think the problems are far, far deeper than that. And let's be clear, there's absolutely no guarantee that Andy Burnham, who is certainly the parliamentary party's top favourite to take over from Keir Starmer, there's no guarantee he's going to win this by-election. Reform, the former Labour MP who's just stood down only had a majority of 5,000. That's pretty much nothing. Reform, very, very hot on their heels. You know, if they field a good candidate who can engage with the electorate, I think they stand a very, very good chance, not least because Andy Burnham has been mayor of Greater Manchester since 2017. He's currently serving his third term of office, and he promised to see through his third term just 2 years ago. If he, once he becomes an MP, he has to relinquish that seat. He cannot be Greater Manchester Mayor and a Member of Parliament. I think the electorate will take a very dim view. Even Labour voters will take a very dim view of a man who basically says he's going to do one thing and then stands down to become, let's not forget, what's he trying to do? He's basically trying to become a political assassin. He wants to win this by-election so he can kill off the Prime Minister, figuratively speaking, and take over.
6: And Suzanne, just very quickly, only got 30 seconds, but Nigel Farage, you mentioned he's been very strong against the digital ID, which is fantastic, but the King mentioned the digital ID the other day. So Reform's got a big job in its hands to win that fight, haven't they?
10: They have, but let's not forget that the King's speech, as it's called in Parliament, is not the King's own actual words that he believes in. He is simply reading out a speech that has been prepared by him, for him, by the government of the day. So what King Charles's views on this, we don't honestly know, but it was in the King's speech, and that means it will be put before Parliament. So if it's going to be stopped, it's up to the opposition and the House of Lords to stop it.
6: Suzanne Evans, great to chat to you. Thanks so much for coming on Outsiders, and we'll speak again soon. In a moment, Emissions Impossible and then Sal Grover. You don't want to miss that coming up on the show here in a minute. In a tick.
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0: Yes, it's our mission, and we do accept it every week to look at the insanity of the net zero madness. And to do so, join us as we hop in the time machine and go back to listen to a climate expert in 2016.
1: The situation is far worse than it was then.
2: Okay. How much time does the human race have?
1: I can't imagine there will be a human on the planet in 10 years. I suspect it'll be...
2: No, I'm sorry. Did you say 10 years?
1: Yes, in my out loud voice even. Yes, I can't... You know, we're headed for a temperature within that span that is at or near the highest temperature experienced on Earth in the last 2 billion years.
3: Wow.
0: None of us are here. We're not actually here.
4: We are living in a simulation. We are living in a simulation.
3: It's a parallel universe.
4: All of the real Earth... Yeah, no.
0: But don't forget, we laugh about it, but this is what Chris Bowen and the Labor government have based their entire economic strategy on, that sort of prediction that the world is doomed. Now, it may not be 10 years or whatever, but that prediction that the world is doomed because of carbon dioxide in the atmosphere, and that's why they're destroying the economy. That's why they sit around. Now, have a listen to Chris.
3: No, Rowan.
0: Yes.
3: That man was not just some dude with a lot of, you know, full head of hair. He's a climate change expert.
0: Yep.
3: A professor, a scientist. He's precisely the type of person that we're told we should accept their sage words. We couldn't possibly question that because then you are a climate denier. So just...
0: Exactly.
3: Hold your horses before you go too hard. Because it's James. Not just a man off the street, James.
4: It's not. It's a man with a great head of hair, as you say. And I mean, frankly, I think that's all he's got going for him here, you know. But hey, listen, I mean, we got to bring this also back around to the budget again.
0: Yes.
4: Because the budget, and you know, I spoke at the top of the show, this is the Leninization of the Australian economy. Comrades, have I got news for you, because while everybody else gets screwed by this higher capital gains tax, guess what? There's a little commie carve-out for the capacity investment scheme. So if you are going to be investing in these sorts of green schemes and so on, and by the way, this also is applicable to foreign investors as well, guess what? They're not getting hit by the same capital gains tax. So every time they talk about leveling the playing field in one direction, they are tilting it in another one.
3: Well, yeah, if they're talking about saving money, then you see what's happening with the NDIS. Yeah. And this scheme is underwritten by taxpayers.
4: Yeah.
3: So you're investing in something that we're subsidising. You can be a foreign investor and you still can dodge capital gains tax changes. If you think that's fair... If you think that's tackling intergenerational equity, then go for it.
0: Well, also, I think what it's doing to everything is hypocritical about this government. Everything is a lie. Everything is the opposite of what you see. They say they're looking after the planet. They say they're caring for the environment. Have a look what they are doing. This is the New South Wales government, Energy Co, are doing in Durrajeri, State National Park. Have a listen.
5: G'day everyone, we are back at the Durrajeri State Conservation Area. It's behind me here and you can see the destruction wrought by Energy Co, Ace Res and all of these contractors. Not a blade of grass left. You can see how thick the trees were on either side and they must have mowed down 100,000 trees. And now what they're doing is wood chipping their way west. I mean, the scale of this is quite unbelievable. I don't think city people really have a grasp on how many trees have been taken down by the New South Wales government. You can see the piles of freshly wood-chipped trees just here. Unbelievable.
3: Unbelievable.
0: James, if you or I did that on some private farmland, we'd be in jail.
3: Oh, if you take down a tree on your own land that could be dying without getting the right permissions... That's what Greens groups used to do. They used to highlight that sort of destruction of the natural environment. That would be a massive outrage because they would be showing aerial shots. They'd be showing the destroyed habitat of animals. And there would be a profound emotive response from people in cities who care about the natural environment. Now the Green groups are the ones backing that sort of destruction.
4: Rita, they literally had a song, I think in the 80s, called Rip, Rip, Wood Chip, which was all about protesting the destruction of Tasmanian forests. Now they're cheering this along because, oh, well, we have to destroy the environment in order to save it.
0: Seriously, they are thugs and it is out of control and massive lies. This government is a massive lie and the climate hoax is a massive lie. You see it there in front of your eyes based on the sort of lunatic predictions we heard from that guy with, as James said, the crazy air. That's it. Going to take a short break. But when we come back, I'm going to talk to you about what I really think about this government in a tick.
3: Yeah.
6: Sky News will be back after this short break.